0: avoiding even recognizing it went off in the media availability that I was in. And then it kept going and it kept going and it kept going. And I'm like, all right, are we serious? Like, you don't know where to find your phone or how to turn it off or what? But yeah, I could do without a cell phone a lot of days and be just fine.
1: Take us into that team meeting, that sanctuary, right? When you get in, that first team meeting you had as a head coach of Florida, what was the number one thing you wanted to get across besides turn your damn cell phone off?
0: Well, the first thing I wanted to tell our guys when I took the job in my first team meeting was I was proud of them for winning the Florida State game. You know, the way our guys finished the year last year through coaching change and a lot of adversity and uncertainty, I have a tremendous amount of respect for the finish. And then I wanted them to know what it was going to look like moving forward and that, you know, it didn't matter who recruited them, where they were from, how they got to Florida. If they were Florida Gators, they were my guys because I'm a Florida Gator now. And so, you know, I don't have players we brought in and show them favoritism over guys that were here. The three guys I brought us to media days, they were on the team last year, you know, and I didn't recruit them. But you know who they are? They're my guys. And so I want them to understand I was going to try to do everything I could to surround them with great people, to put them in a position to be successful and to, you know, pursue their best each and every day to maximize who they could become on and off the field. And if they want to do that, let's like lock arms and stay together and do that. And told them if you're tough and you love football, you're going to love being here. And so it's been a good experience. The guys have been great. I've enjoyed coaching these guys and getting to know them and excited about what's in front of us.
1: I picture you when guys like Jaden Ball, your running back, or Vernell Brown, you know, going down the list of guys that you kept there at Florida, especially those two, when they said, no, Coach, I'm staying. I'm a Gator. I imagine you like that movie Major League, and there's a younger crowd that probably doesn't understand this movie reference, but you're Willie Mays Hayes going out of the clubhouse, celebrating the lock. Don't celebrate for everybody else, but I kept them suckers, right?
0: Yep. No, keeping those guys, you know, I tell it all the time, when you're a new head coach and you take a job, the most important player that could be on your roster is the one that's already on your roster.
1: Right.
0: It's not going out and signing some recruit, such and such transfer. It's about keeping the guys that already chose to come to that place for a reason, that have already invested in that place, and getting them to stick together and stay. And so keeping the likes of Miles and VB3 and Jaden Ball and Jaden Woods and Dallas Wilson and a lot of these guys gives us, maybe a potential to have a faster lift off the runway, if you will, because you've got some roster stability at least.
1: John Summerall, new head coach, Florida Gators, joining us here from SEC Media Days on Amber and Ian here on ESPN Radio. For people who haven't seen your teams play, going back to Troy, going back to when you were an assistant at Kentucky with Mark Stoops, heck, going back to Tulane, folks, they're going to come and hit you. They will knock the ever-loving snot out of you and get up and really look forward to doing it again. How do you instill that attitude, that mentality, immediately at a new place as you did in Troy, as you did at Tulane, and now in the SEC at Florida?
0: Well, you got to play this game with physicality, a chip on your shoulder, and a little bit of an edge. It's the only way to play it, you know, and you got to be tough. Tough teams win. Soft teams don't. And the only way you become tough is by how you train. You're either trained or untrained in toughness. We're all born babies, which means you're soft naturally because babies are soft. And if you want to get tough, you have to do tough things, and you've got to embrace doing tough things. And so for us, it's about getting our guys to believe in, man, sometimes you have to go through some hardship to get better and get to the other side, to become calloused and make yourself better. So that's a big part of the process of development of becoming a great football player.
1: You have a great competition at quarterback also, and everyone knows if you don't have a quarterback going to big boy high school football to the NFL, you ain't got a shot. I'm all about competition, Coach. And in this day and age, you don't see that many at the most important position in football. There's not that many, you know, competing for that starting job. You have a true competition. What does that mean to you as a head coach to watch guys go compete at the most important position?
0: Look, we don't have an incumbent returning starter there. We got a good room. The top two guys right now in the competition, if you will, and Philo and Trammell are doing a great job of competing with each other, not against each other. Yeah, they both want to be the starter. I hope they both want to be the starter. We got a problem. But we also need them to understand that just because you get named starter at game one or backup for game one, you're not either elevated or delegated to that role forever. And this is a team game. It's bigger than one guy. It's bigger than any person. Who the starting quarterback is matters, but really how they handle that competition matters more for our long-term team health and success. And so I'm excited about the way those guys have carried themselves. I'm a believer in both of them. I like both of them. I enjoy being around both of them. And I'm really grateful and appreciative for the approach that both of them have had.
1: For people who don't know, he's a pride of Hunts Vegas, Alabama, Huntsville, right there. So you grew up around the SEC. First year in the conference as a head coach, what do you think of 9 conference games?
0: Look, I've always had the mindset, regardless of whether I was at Troy, Tulane, or now Florida, we'll play anybody, anywhere, anytime. I don't care.
1: I knew it. That's why I love you.
0: And so, I just, the people that want to whine and complain about a 9-game schedule, is it harder? Yeah, it's harder.
1: But it's better for the game.
0: It is what it is. It's what was decided well before I walked into SEC meetings as a coach. And so, we got to go do it. Let's go do it. Whining and complaining about it doesn't help you. Going to work does. And so, yeah, it's going to be challenging. It's not going to be easy. But, golly, man, nothing in life that's worth anything is easy.
1: Hey, by the way, if it's a national title game and they say, we got to play on asphalt, you ready to pad up?
0: Play it. Like, let's go. I don't care about facilities. I don't care about anything. It's about people. It's about players, you know. And so, when I was at Tulane, they were talking about building an indoor. I'm like, man, that's great. That's fine. I'll practice in a parking lot. If we got better players than the other team, we're going to win. If we got worse players, we're not.
1: John Sumrall, head coach of the Gators, here with us on ESPN Radio. I loved this from Nick Saban today. I was watching SEC Media Days on my couch, right? My fat butt just kicking back and watching you guys hold court. And Saban told you this, and I want to get your reaction. Go ahead. Roll tape.
2: Say one thing to you, John. I'm a Florida resident now and down there amongst the Gators. And Governor DeSantis is a good friend. You took our former president, Stuart Bell, who's now a Gator.
3: Yep.
2: And I want you to know I'm kind of a semi-Gator. So if you don't get your shit together, I'm going to be in the middle of it.
1: Go ahead, Coach.
0: Yeah, that was awesome. Yeah, that was great. No, really, I was grateful that Coach Saban decided to start cussing like I did on stage today, so that way I could at least get a little bit of reprieve from my mom for my foul mouth, because she thinks Nick Saban's like real close to God. So that gives me a little bit of an out, because now that he jumped in to, you know, dropping expletives on stage live TV just like I did, I can just tell my mom if it's good enough for Coach Saban, it's good enough for me, right? So now Coach is great, awesome. He's been great to me since really taking this Florida job. Our interactions have been nothing but positive, and love what he's about and have a ton of respect for him.
1: Last one. What's the most enjoyable thing that you did this summer just to get away from ball and dial out for a moment before the chaos began?
0: Yeah, so we went to Key West, me, my wife, and our kids for a few days. And, you know, that was a blast. You know, it's a drinking town with a fishing problem is what it is. And I tried to do a little bit of both and took my kids out on the boat a little bit. And that's a place unlike any other. Went to Captain Tony's to go see Coach Leach's stool and Urban Meyer's stool and hang around. But, yeah, we went to Key West for one last hurrah before locking back in.
1: Did you sit in Coach Leach's stool?
0: So his stool is now hanging from the ceiling.
1: Come on, really?
0: I did sit, yeah. Yeah, I did sit in Urban's stool, though, and sent Urban a picture of it, and had a good time, had a couple cocktails in there, and then got my butt back to Gainesville to start locking in for football season.
1: Go give him hell, Coach. I think I'll see you week 3 on the plains in Auburn, my friend. So not far from where you were coaching at Troy not long ago. Cannot wait, man. Give him hell, get him ready, and we'll see you soon, man. It's John Sumrall, first-year head coach, Florida Gators. Go get him, Coach.
0: Thanks, Fitz. Appreciate you, buddy.
1: My pleasure, man. John Summerall, head coach of those Florida Gators, Amber's Florida Gators.
3: My
1: and he doesn't
3: Florida
1: care.
3: Gators.
1: Don't tell me about 9-game schedules. I play on asphalt. I don't care. Just sign it up. Whining and complaining doesn't Let's do go. A damn thing, man. He has an attitude, and I'm telling you, folks, Florida will be a tougher football team because that dude, buckle your chin strap a little tighter. Watch his teams at Troy. Watch what he did at Tulane, and it's coming to the Gators.
3: Gators fans are coming around. I mean, they're not as familiar, obviously, with Summerall as you are with Lane Kiffin. That's just true nationally. So there was the little disappointment there for Gators fans who thought maybe they'd get Lane, and then they got John Summerall, and now all he has done ever since is win fans over and over and over again. He's certainly doing that at SEC Media Days as well. Coming up next here on Amber and Ian, the phones are lit on pet peeves. 888-ESPN, everybody, D, Michael, Adam, John, Ralph, Sam, everybody hanging on. We appreciate you. I see you. I'm getting to your phone calls next.
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13: 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And Tyler Kolick with all the Big East honors, second team All-American for two seasons. 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

0: at the podium at SEC Media Days. He talked about how a phone ringing during a press conference is incredibly unacceptable. And if that had been a training room or a practice facility, then that reporter would have been kicked out in front of the whole team. And so obviously one of his pet peeves is apparently somebody forgetting to turn off their ringtone. And so that begs the question.
1: In a work setting, yeah.
0: In a work setting, yeah, right. Yeah, yeah. That begs the question, what are your pet peeves? 888-SAY-ESPN is how you chime into the conversation here on ESPN Radio. Everybody has been very patient. I appreciate you. Let's start with D. D is calling us from Texas. Hey, D, what's your pet peeve?
2: Hey, God bless people. Man, one of my pet peeves, I can't stand when people, especially a female, and I definitely don't want to see a male, popping gum, they're chewing gum in the car. And one of my other ones is kind of personal, but I can't stand when people just say stuff like, anytime you need me, just give me a call. Whatever you need, give me a call. It's like a Baptist preacher saying, oh, I'm almost through. I'm about to be through. And then we're still there for another 2 hours. So what's one of my things?
0: I like those, Steve. The popping really gum is, that's, I hate that too. Like, unless you're a kid, you know, if you're a tween maybe, Ian, it's okay. But otherwise, if you're out here popping gum as a grown adult, no.
1: Call me anytime.
0: That's so true. Call me anytime.
1: Like a Southern Baptist preacher.
0: Nobody means almost call done. Me anytime.
1: 2 hours later.
0: He's right.
1: He's 100% that's good.
0: Right. Michael's up on 888-SAY-ESPN. He's calling us from Miami. Hello, Michael. What's your pet peeve?
3: Hey, folks. I got two. The first one is I'm a Dolphins season ticket holder. Every year there is some big Buffalo fan that my fellow Dolphin fans sold their tickets to because the Dolphins weren't playing very well, and I get showered by nachos and beer every game. It's insane. And I'm not kidding.
0: Hey, Michael, I believe you. I'm a Dolphins fan as well. I 100% believe you. If there's one thing that people like during a down Dolphin season more than Dolphins football in Miami, it's money and the ability to sell the tickets, but selling them to the Buffalo fan, and that's just rough. And listen, I had a good time when I went to a Dolphins game in Buffalo. I had a very good time, but those fans, they're
1: harder than the average bear.
0: They're fans.
1: They're like college football fans. They're not passionate about their team. They're obsessed with their team.
0: They're obsessed with their team. Adam is calling us from North Carolina. Hey, Adam, what's your pet peeve?
4: Yes, Amber, I just want to say I'm right with you with people saying the wrong word, like with itch instead of when they mean scratch. Yes, but at least most people say, I think, scratch. So one phrase that almost everybody says wrong is I could care less.
0: Yes.
1: Because oh my gosh.
0: I hate that too.
4: You have to care to be able to care less. It bothers me.
0: Yes, yes. I couldn't care less, people. It's I could not
1: yes.
0: care less. I couldn't care less. I could care less means that you could care less. So
1: you are physically able to.
0: You are actually able to care less, which is the exact opposite of the point that you were intending to make. A lot of people, there's a lot of phrases that we could do that with. John is calling us from New York. Hey, John, thanks for the call. What's your pet peeve?
5: Hey, what's going on, guys? Hey, so, Ian, I was going back to your chip thing about the double dip. So I got one thing about the chip, and I got one other one real fast. But the chip, is it okay to dip the chip, and then if you flip the chip around in public?
1: Yes.
5: On the backside? Is that cool?
1: You're good.
0: See, I still think that's dicey, even though.
5: That's technically still a double dip, but it's the flip dip.
0: Yeah,
1: that's a good way to phrase it.
0: The flip dip.
1: I like it. No, as long as you're not getting that edge where your mouth was in the dip,
0: that's where it's dicey.
1: You're good.
0: I think we should just avoid the whole thing.
6: How are you going to be so anti double dip? And then the guy is like, "Oh, as long as you flip it around, it's cool."
1: I've done that.
0: Oh, he had one more thing for us too, but I think he's gone.
6: I didn't drop him. He's still here.
0: Oh, he's still here. What was your other thing?
5: No, so the other thing real fast, you were talking about the guy like in the Bluetooth, and I believe, Amber, you were talking about, you know, your husband on the Bluetooth. But what about the people that just talk on their phones on speaker?
0: Oh, yeah, that's terrible.
1: That guy should be taken to an island and just left.
0: Talking to people on your phone on speaker in public is wild stuff.
1: Yeah, that person should be drawn and quartered in a public square.
0: Part of the problem with the loud talkers on the Bluetooth, which I think happens to my husband, is because now all the noise-canceling headphones, they're too good. And so you can't hear yourself well enough. So then that just creates people talking louder than they need
1: that
0: to talk.
1: Guy.
0: I don't think they realize how loud they're talking.
1: Annoys the ever-loving hell out of me, especially on an airplane or a closed public space.
0: 888-SAY-ESPN. Ralph is calling us from Virginia. Ralph, what's your pet peeve?
7: My pet peeve is, I guess I am irremediably old school, but sometime in the late 70s, early 80s, the phrase, no problem, became synonymous with thank you. And that really irritates me.
0: Really?
1: That's an odd one, man. I'm not going to lie to you, Ralph. Cool. That one's deep right there.
0: I've never even thought about that. I mean, no. I guess because my whole life I've thought of those things as essentially synonymous, but I can see his point because no problem is not the same thing as thank you, even though it has become that.
1: I'm guilty.
0: Interesting.
1: Sorry,
0: no,
1: Ralph.
0: I'm
1: guilty, man.
0: I'm 100% guilty. I am 100% that person that will all say, no problem. Don't worry about it.
1: That's me.
0: Yep. 888-SAY-ESPN. Sam is calling us from New Jersey. Hey, Sam, what's your pet peeve?
8: All right. Well, I'll start off with this, saying that I'm OCD, so I don't know how much time you got, so I'll just give you two.
1: Okay.
8: Number one, I work for the post office, so people that just walk aimlessly in my way when I have a 50-pound mail carrier, it gets kind of annoying.
0: Yes.
8: But right now, my biggest pet peeve right now, this moment, is David Service. I'm a diehard Mets fan. that's what I got to say. Thank you for taking the call.
0: That's a good pet peeve.
1: I hope that felt good.
0: I think there's probably other Mets fans that have the same pet peeve there as Sam.
1: Just annoyed to hell by David Sims.
0: Oh, my goodness. Can we get one more in here? Ryan's calling us from Hawaii. Ryan, you've got about 30 seconds. What's your pet peeve?
9: Driving. People who don't use their blinker and people who don't know how to merge. And in Hawaii, it's bad.
1: Oh, bro. Oh, Ryan,
0: Don't ever go to Miami, Ryan.
1: Ryan, you should be sainted. I have forgotten about this one. When you're on a road trip and you're on the interstate and you have that jackass in the left lane, the passing lane, that's going 65 and a 75, and everything gets backed up behind them because they have no earthly concept that they're supposed to be in the right lane and not just cruising in the left lane.
0: I don't like the person who cuts in front of everybody, who doesn't follow the line. Like, there's a line of traffic to go right, and so that person tries to go around the entire line and then slip in at the last second.
1: That's me.
0: Oh, you're that person.
1: I am.
0: I hate that person.
1: I get so annoyed by that dude going 65.
0: I think that person, which apparently is you, I think that's bad person type stuff. You're just cutting in, get in the back of the line.
1: And I'll let you know it too. When I get up to that person who's backing up 30 cars in the left lane on the interstate, when I get to them, I'll let you know.
0: Coming up next here on Amber and Ian, 15 and counting for the Red Sox. How big of a threat are they in the playoff race? We'll discuss right here on ESPN Radio and on the ESPN app.
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25: I'm Christine Lisi. Coming off a 5-3 victory in game one of their doubleheader, the Red Sox seeking to run their winning streak to what would be a franchise record 16th straight in game number two. Boston, though, will be needing a comeback, down 4-0 to Baltimore in the top of the fourth. Red Sox with just one hit so far. Pittsburgh won game one of their doubleheader against the Yankees 5-3 in 10. In game two, the teams are still scoreless in the bottom of the sixth inning. Yankees lefty Max Fried back from that elbow bone bruise. One hit, 7 Ks in 5 innings of work. Max Muncy, a 2-run blast. That's put the Dodgers up 5-3 on the Phillies. Top of the sixth inning. Twins 7, Guardians 4, bottom 5. Cleveland third baseman Jose Ramirez returned from hand surgery. That is 2-for-3 with 2 RBI and a run scored. Rays and Blue Jays knotted up at 1 in the bottom of the fifth inning. Braves leading the Padres 1-0 bottom 4. Michael Harris the second has driven in the game's only run. On ESPN, Cubs leading the Tigers 1-0 on a stay Suzuki's solo home run. They are in the top of the second inning. Salvy Perez tied Hall of Famer George Brett's Royals franchise home run record with number 317. Kansas City held off San Francisco 5-4. Christian Yelich, 2-for-5, 2 RBI. Brewers edged the Mets 4-3. Nationals routed the Rockies 8-0. Cade Cavalli struck out 8 in 6 scoreless. Sal Stewart go-ahead 3-run homer in the 7th. Reds took care of the Mariners 5-3. Ole Miss coach Pete Golding talked about Lane Kiffin today, but his rant at SEC Media Days not directed at his predecessor, but at the tampering allegations made by Clemson coach Dabo Sweeney. He called out what he sees as hypocrisy in a broken system.
26: Hey, it's Evan Cohen. Coming up Thursday as we head into training camp, I'll tell you why the biggest question I still don't understand is why a 30-year-old 3-time Super Bowl MVP is being disrespected. It's on Sportsmanlike, 6 a.m. Eastern, right here on ESPN Radio, ESPN2, and ESPNU.
0: Could the Bo Sox hot streak come to an end tonight? Not looking good so far. You're listening to Amber and Ian. We're presented to you by Progressive Insurance. At Ian Fitz, ESPN is how you find him. At Amber W Sports is how you find me. Let's talk some baseball. For that, let's bring in David Ross, ESPN MLB analyst, former big league player and manager. Kind enough to hop on with us. And David, we appreciate it. Before we get to any of the baseball stuff, though, let's start with the important stuff, because we were just taking phone calls from people on pet peeves. The Florida Gators head coach at a press conference today got mad about a phone ringing and during the presser. So it got us on this conversation about pet peeves. What are your pet peeves? And people have been calling in all throughout the night here with their pet peeves. What is David Ross's biggest pet peeve?
2: Well, I can second that, that the cell phone ringing in a meeting or in the middle of, you know, something that as important as going on, turning off your cell phone is important. But mine is, and for the people listening driving, you know, if you're in the fast lane and going the speed limit, we've got a problem.
1: Yes!
2: You know what I mean? Like, let's just if you gotta pass a car in the slow lane, that's fine. No big deal. Just get back over. We've got, you know, I drive a little bit and I live close to the interstate in Florida and I-10, and you know, the pet peeve when nobody will change lanes and get over in the slow lane drives me absolutely bonkers.
1: Skip, I just said the same damn thing.
0: We got a lot of that in Florida too.
2: Oh, nice. Nice. We're on the same page. I feel like that's got to be one. That's got to be on the list. Are we taking a poll? We got to make a list of like what everybody, what they are, and start to put a survey together or something.
1: The cell phone in the public setting, because we just had John Summerall on, and he said, man, but the phone just kept ringing. He wouldn't just mute it. So I had to call the guy out. He actually said,
2: I call my dad out on that all the time. He answers. He'll like, my dad could be at a funeral and the phone ring, he'd answer. You know, I'm like, Dad, it's okay not to answer. It's okay. It's okay.
1: You can red button somebody. It's all right. You're good, man.
2: Exactly. Exactly. You call them back.
1: That's it.
2: Yeah.
1: David Ross, former skipper, former longtime big league catcher, joining us here on ESPN Radio. All right, let's get into it. Red Sox are trailing right now, but they've won 15 straight. When you get on a heater like that, what's it like?
2: Well, it feels like you're never going to lose, and it's just such a good feeling. You come to the ballpark, you got extra energy, and these games, they carry over, you know, that they help you stay on kind of a roll. You feel like you can come back, you stay engaged the entire game. Nobody's, you know, you get down four like they are now, and there's still belief in that dugout. So it really feels like you're never going to lose. You're going to find a way to come back. Somebody's going to get the big hit. And on the other side, when you're losing, like some of these teams this year that have kind of gone on these multi-game losing streaks, it feels like you're never going to win one again. So this is one of those things that can really bring a lot of belief, and you're trying to convince your front office to buy, and these are great moments when you're in these kind of markets and you get on this kind of run. A lot of fun going on right now in Boston.
0: It is that. 15's enough, right, David? Like, if they lose tonight, it doesn't matter. They're still going to feel momentum moving forward?
2: Well, yeah, and the doubleheader, you've got to chalk it up to. It's hard to win both sides of the doubleheader, both games of the doubleheader. It's just, you know, it's going to come back to the pack, and you're usually using a starter or some relievers in there that don't have big league time or in AAA for a reason. And, you know, you're trying to sit a guy and not wear out your guys that have been playing really good, and your lineup's going to be a little bit weaker in an area. Probably, unless you've got a really good matchup, this happens to work out in a platoon situation.
1: Go to some of the division races right now, man, and start with your old division and my Cubbies in the AL Central. This thing is just nasty. You've got four teams at least three games over 500. This baby's going to come to the wire. When you watch with the Brew Crew, the Cubbies, the Pirates, even the Cards for that matter, even though I know they're in a bit of a ditch right now, what do you make of the NL Central?
2: Yeah, I mean, it's a lot of fun. The Brewers just continued to overcome odds, I guess. Nobody ever kind of believes in them coming into a season. They just keep producing, and with the Miz at the top, they're going to be hard to beat. I got to assume they're going to go out and get a real, you know, maybe more than one, but another real arm and, you know, where they need maybe a bullpen piece. I feel like they've got to go for it a little bit. You know, flashbacks of CC Sabathia come to mind, and when they did that and changing kind of the trajectory of the franchise, I feel like they've got to do it. The Cubs are good. They need some pitching. You know, I don't know if they're in a spot that they can go out and get a real horse, but they need real pitching depth. They've been dropping like flies from the starting staff with Steele and Cade Horton, and Boyd was out for a while. He's come back throwing the ball good, but you know, they're going to, Dan Valencia is out, their closer, you know, they just need pitching, but they're good. They're really good. And I'm with you, the Cardinals and Pirates, the Pirates are swinging the bat really good. You know, they're in that wild card race there with the Cards, and there's a lot of good young talent on those two teams. And it's been an exciting race there in the National League Central.
0: David Ross joining us here on Amber and Ian. If we're talking division races, let's go back to where the Red Sox are, because this 15-game win streak has made things more interesting in the AL East. What do you make of the race right now between the Rays are still on the top, but between the Rays, the Yanks, and the Red Sox in that division?
2: Well, it sounds like the Rays may make some kind of move and go out and get a real horse maybe in the rotation, but it's a good race. You know, the Yankees have kind of come back to the pack with Judge out, Fried back, throwing the ball well tonight, it looks like. So that's a huge boost, and trying to get Stanton back. I just don't know, the Yankees offense right now just seems to be grinding a little bit without Judge in the lineup. I've seen their games, and they're winning with the one big swing of the bat here, there, and some tight games. So getting a guy like Aaron Judge back is a big one, and you know, I think a really, really important one. And then the Sox are coming. You know, you look at their lineup, and it doesn't scare you, it doesn't wow you, but they seem to have come together during this time, and really it's a different guy every night offensively. Contreras, Durbin, you know, up and down, like Rafael is swinging the bat really well. Abreu, like, they've got some guys that are just coming through with the big hits, and their pitching has been outstanding. I think during this run, it's under a 2 ERA, I saw, and that's what's gonna carry them. They've done a really good job. Craig Breslow and Andrew Bailey, the pitching coach in Boston, has done a really nice job. And Baltimore just seems to be getting on a hot one. I don't know if they can sustain that, but you know, at the top there, it's gonna be a tight race, and they need to get a lot of guys healthy. And I think it's time for the front offices and on every team they're the ones the players looking at now, like, okay, go get us some help. We put ourselves in the conversation. Go get us some help. It's going to be the front office's season here in a couple weeks.
1: Shohei Ohtani is now a name that transcends not just baseball, but he's become a household name. Have we gotten to the point where you're looking at him now as a former manager? Heck, even if you were his catcher, as a one-way player and not just a slugger and a pitcher, but just a hitter?
2: No, I mean, yeah, we had Dave Roberts. We did the game in Philly on Monday night, and Dave was saying he's going to take a couple weeks off. You know, he got some fluid drained out of that knee and trying to get that knee just 100%. So I think they're just being cautious. When you're, you know, it's kind of a playbook for the Dodgers. They make sure they don't even have, you know, Snell. They're just making sure he gets all the way back. Glasnow, Will Smith, some of these guys that they're able to take their time with because they have a 12-game lead in the division, and they've got so much star power. So it just feels like they're, you know, doing their normal playbook and making sure everybody stays healthy as long as possible. I think Shohei, we'll see him in a couple, 2 to 3 weeks, according to Dave Roberts.
0: Everybody seemed to be of the mindset that you trade away Scooble, and then the Tigers started winning, and then things got a little bit murkier is what I'm trying to say there, David. What would you do if you were in charge of the Detroit Tigers? Would you trade away Scooble at this point?
2: I would. I think that when you have that type of player, I go back to like a Shohei Ohtani when the Angels were in the mix and fighting for that and trying to make a statement, and then not really able to get the haul of prospects that they could really use. I feel like Detroit's in that same boat. They're good, and unless they go on some type of run like Boston is on right now, right before the deadline, I would give up and try to get as many prospects as I can. Everybody wants them. They're willing to give up real talent, and that's a moment that you can really set up your organization for maybe 4 or 5 years of really contending, that they're going to be with all this young talent and help that out with real depth and other prospects that are going to really contribute to hopefully a World Series type run in Detroit.
1: Former big league catcher, skipper David Ross joining us here on ESPN Radio. Stay with the trade deadline. It's rapidly approaching. When you make a move and you bring in just a stud, whether it's a bat or an arm, what does that do? Take us all inside the clubhouse, man, because we know it's a lift, but you've been there as a player and a manager. What does that do for a clubhouse when you're a team in the hunt and you bring in just some assassin to help get you over the top?
2: Oh, it's such a boost. It feels like you got a big hit from the front office. You know, I was in Boston when we were in first place in 2013, and they go out and get the best starter on the market and Jake Peavy to add to our rotation. In Chicago, they trade away Gleyber Torres, who was a big-time prospect and is having a great career, is in Detroit now, for Aroldis Chapman. And obviously Chapman helped us, was one of the key components for us winning the World Series. So you when you get that boost as a player and that energy, and then that guy comes out and performs, there's nothing better. It's just like adding an all-star to your team. There's no replacing it.
1: All right, last one. Staying with going back to most annoying things. I'm with you driving in the fast lane. If you're going to cruise, get over in the right lane. What about the person that double dips a chip in a public setting? How do you feel about that?
2: I'm kind of fine with that. You know what I mean? Like, just turn the chip. You know, I'm probably like guilty of that. I try to be aware of it, but you know, I also don't want the guy who takes one chip and takes half the dip. You know, like, I don't want this big bite of all the dip gone. I want to run out. So small bites and things going on. I don't know if that's a popular opinion, but you know, maybe I'm just too redneck from the South, but I'm probably a double dipper.
0: Flipping the chip.
2: I do have the courtesy and flip the chip.
1: I'm good with that. Yeah.
0: All right. Fair enough. David Ross, ESPN MLB analyst, and you guys know him from his playing days and managing days. Thanks, David. We appreciate it.
2: Hey, great being on with you guys. Talk soon.
1: See you, David.
0: Coming up next here on Amber and Ian, one coach stood out as the star of SEC Media Days today. We'll get into it right here on ESPN Radio.
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1: Breaking news.
0: Oh, yeah, breaking news. My son and my husband have made it home. The eagle has landed. I just got the hug. My baby for the first time in a week. It has been a long and complicated travel nightmare if you've been listening to us here over the last week on Amber and Ian, but they have made it. I'm not sure that they're ever leaving again.
1: When were they supposed to be on Saturday? Is that right? Saturday
0: afternoon? They were supposed to be here Saturday around noon was the original flight plan. And it is Wednesday at 8:48 on the East Coast. 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You're listening to Amber and Ian. We have talked a lot about the SEC Media Days. They've been going on all week. They wrap up tomorrow. Lane Kiffin takes the stage tomorrow. So there's going to still be a lot to talk about. But speaking of Lane Kiffin, he was replaced at Ole Miss by a guy named Pete Golding. Pete Golding was on fire today.
1: Oh my gosh.
0: At SEC Media Day. Here is Pete Golding, the Ole Miss head coach, on Lane Kiffin.
12: There's always going to be history. It's the ex, right? I mean, there's always going to be the history. Like, do you have an ex? Are you married?
13: No.
12: Okay. All right. Well, if you do get married, right, and you have an ex that your wife knows about, like, she doesn't ever end. She's never dead, right? Like, she's always going to get brought up. And so that's kind of it's where it is right now, right? That's always going to be there a little bit, which is fun to a certain degree. But, you know, the thing about this league, as y'all know, like, your focus better be on LSU. It better be on LSU week three, right? And if your focus isn't on a Kentucky at home and you lose the game and go to the playoffs, your focus isn't on a Florida on the road, right? When you're number five in the country and you lose the note of the playoff, like, you got to put your focus week in and week out in this league, which is what I love about this league. And then for us, the way our schedule set up, we got Louisville, who's a top 25 team in a neutral site to open this thing up. If we're worried about anybody outside of Louisville, you better hold on. And so I think that's what I love about this league. It allows us as coaches and players, I know there's a lot of noise out there, to put our focus back on what's matter, and it's the next opponent. But LSU will get our undivided attention in week three, and they'll deserve every bit of it.
1: He's just, I'm telling you, we talked to Peter Burns about this from SEC Media Days, part of the SEC Network, host of Best Week Ever here on ESPN Radio. He joined us in the first hour live from Tampa, site of SEC Media Days. And I agree with him, man. This is old school. This is like Spurrier and Fulmer and the glory days of coaches not giving a bleep. Don't care. They're just going to be authentic. They're going to give their opinion. And if you don't like it, they don't give a damn. Move it on. There's going to be some cussing at the podium. We had that today. And they don't care. That's just who they are. It's so refreshing. And again, Amber, I've covered SEC Media Days for 20 years. I have never, ever heard an applause for a coach after they got done in the big room at the podium. That happened today with Pete Golding.
0: The media is applauding him?
1: They applauded him.
0: I think it was professional.
1: I think it was basically a thank you for you gave us a week's worth of columns. I mean, we got a Lane Kiffin column. We got a tampering column. We got a portal column, right? I mean, you name it, he addressed it all, and it was like, thank you for this having butter come out of my pen as I write this, because you made my life so much easier.
0: Yeah, he's making our life easier as well. How long before you and your wife stopped bringing up exes?
1: I don't know if we ever did.
0: You never talked about it? Did you guys have big exes before?
1: Yeah, she dated a wide receiver at SMU. I think his name was Jay Wolf. Yeah.
0: Oh, he couldn't make the league, right? Is that what happened? So
1: He was part of the death penalty Mustangs. They were taking anybody back then. But
0: okay.
1: I mean, okay. We all have exes.
0: But you never brought him up. That wasn't like a thing.
1: Hell no.
0: You know. You like it when Jake does this better?
1: What was his technique, honey?
0: Oh, okay. Anyways, because Pete Golding, he mentioned that you always still talk about the ex. And I feel like that is a thing early in a relationship where maybe an ex comes
1: I ran into one of mine 2 years ago. Actually, her daughter worked the game with me as my runner, and Kathleen Dwyer. So, yeah. I mean, I stay in touch with a few. She does, too.
0: I don't care about my
1: husband's
0: exes.
1: I'm confident, baby. I don't give a damn. Talk to him.
0: I don't care either. I wouldn't care. Wouldn't care at all. Pete Golding. He is over his ex, Lane Kiffin. Now he's just focused on Ole Miss football and focused on how do you fix tampering because that whole Lane guy might be doing it. Here's the Ole Miss head coach.
11: All right, let me put it to you this way, okay? Like, it'd be – so, obviously, you're a reporter, right? Would you quit your job before interviewing for another job or being offered another job? No, nobody would. But we have a portal that you can go in with a do not contact. I'm going to quit my job where I'm getting paid, and I'm going to go in saying I need a new job, but nobody can call me to interview. Like, what have we created? So we've created it on top of representation for these players, right? That it's their responsibility to make sure they get paid really well and they also have opportunities. So by design, it's put a lot of people in bad positions. And let's not act like recruiting in college football for the last 100 years is the most moral thing, right, that's ever been existed. I mean, like, what are we talking about here? So I'm really not going to get into my feelings. I don't know how I've been educated to answer this question, right? Does that make sense?

0: Can't miss game days when the Brewers take on the Rockies Friday, July 24th through the 26th. 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
1: I'll decide on what's fair for everybody.
2: Not only is he hilarious, not only is he airing all the dirty laundry. You don't think athletic directors are calling us? Hell yeah, they are. You know, we're under contract. We're not supposed to be contacted. I mean, he does not care. And that's what's so refreshing. It's authentic. He's not trying to be funny. He's being real. He's just being him. He's from Hammond, Louisiana. That's my nickname for him. I just call him Hammond. After he got done to the podium, I sent him a text going, dude, that was phenomenal. Holding court, not holding back, just being you. He's like, thanks, dog. What else am I supposed to do? I mean, he's just him. Mm-hmm. It's Amber, it is so damn refreshing. Now here's a kicker. Got to go win. He was 18 right. seconds away from playing for a national championship. 18 seconds.
3: Doesn't that buy him something, though?
2: A year.
3: He's already done. Yeah. Now, given I know it was a very small snippet after Lane Kiffin's departure, but he's already done some winning the postseason. So I feel like maybe that buys him a little leeway this season.
2: One busted, not sealing an edge for Carson Beck, and he's playing for a national championship. That's mm-hmm. it. That's that. So to your point, yeah, probably bought him some time, but he gets Trinidad back. He's got Kiwon Lacy. You know what I mean? You've got star wideouts. The defense, man, they move so much up front. And that's him. I mean, they're going to be just as good up front as they were last year. But again, you can hold court. You can be hilarious because you're so genuine, but you also now got to go stack some wins.
3: There'd be no better story in college football
2: Amen.
3: Than if Ole Miss makes the postseason and LSU doesn't. That'd be so juicy. Coming up next here, one person thinks that an accidental leak by the Heat wasn't so accidental. We'll talk about it.
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0: Center.
1: I'm Christine Lisi. The hottest team in baseball, the Red Sox, seeking a franchise record 16th straight win in the second game of their doubleheader. Boston, which won game 1-6-3, is down 4-1 to the Orioles in the bottom of the fifth inning. Pirates seeking the doubleheader sweep. They won the opener 5-3 in 10 in game 2 in the Bronx. Pittsburgh and the Yankees still scoreless, bottom 7 now. Max Muncy go-ahead 2-run home run in the sixth inning. Dodgers leading the Phillies 5-3 top of the eighth. Twins 7, Guardians 4, bottom 7. Cleveland's Jose Ramirez back after missing 5 weeks recovering from hand surgery. 2-for-4 with 2 RBI and a run scored. Victor Mesa Jr.'s driven in 2 more runs. That's added to the Rays' lead. They're now up 4-1 on the Blue Jays in the bottom of the 6th inning. Braves with a 1-0 lead on the Padres' bottom 6. San Diego just 1 hit on the night. In a game on ESPN, Spencer Torkelson game-tying solo home run. Tigers and Cubs knotted at 1, bottom of the 3rd inning. Astros leading the Marlins 2-0 top of the 4th. An RBI single for Nick Allen. Jeremy Pena with a solo blast. Salvador Perez tied Hall of Famer George Brett's Royals franchise record with his 317th career home run. Kansas City edged San Francisco 5-4. Brewers topped the Mets 4-3. 2 hits, 2 RBI for Christian Yelich. Go-ahead 3-run shot for Sal Stewart in the 7th inning. The Reds with a 5-3 victory over the Mariners. Nationals scored 6 in the 7th, highlighted by Luis Garcia Jr. 3-run homer, routed the Rockies 8-0. WNBA, Minnesota's Nafisa Collier made her season debut after being sidelined after ankle surgeries. 24 points, 10 rebounds. Lynx defeated Seattle 86-76.
2: Hey, it's your resident Super Bowl champ, Chris Candy. 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
1: It is wild how long this has gone on for. And now the reports are still suggesting that no decision is coming right now, that maybe a decision hasn't even been made yet. That's really hard to believe.
2: There was a column in the USA Today, and here's a different twist. For those of you who are calling in last night going, I'm tired of LeBron, I have LeBron fatigue, and I'm with you, my hand's up. You know, I just let me know when he signs and makes up his mind, which may have already been made up, may have changed it, who knows? This column in the USA Today saying, you know, LeBron owes us an apology, and he owes it to the league to make a decision. Man, shut the hell up. He doesn't know us anything.
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1: If you decided to turn on your radio tonight at 9:03 p.m. on the East Coast thinking, maybe LeBron's made his decision and they'll tell me where he's playing basketball, you will be sorely disappointed. Because I cannot tell you where LeBron James is playing basketball next season. We do not know. But maybe somebody in the Miami Heat knows. You're listening to Amber and Ian. We're presented to you by Progressive Insurance. At Ian Fitz, ESPN is how you find him. At Amber W Sports is how you find me. The Miami Heat posted a pending video to YouTube titled LeBron James Introductory Press Conference. And it was dated July 27th. And it wasn't up for long. It became private very quickly, and it was taken down. But don't worry, the internet had already screen grabbed it, because that's what you do. And it started going everywhere like wildfire. It started viral, and then it went from viral to actual, because it's led every show on our network tonight and today and this morning. And it has given us a lot of content. I'm not sure it means anything, but we're all over here reading tea leaves.
2: It doesn't mean a thing. And I feel terribly for whomever that social media person was there's zero doubt in my mind that you're getting ready just in case, right? You want everything in place just in case that LeBron chooses your team, whether it's Golden State, whether it's Philly, whether it's Cleveland, whether it's Miami. I think those are the final four candidates, right? Just have everything ready to go. This poor soul, there again, zero doubt in my mind, hit the wrong button. Instead of hitting save, right, maybe hit the old active key, hit enter, whatever it may be, whatever key you got to hit, and all of a sudden, bam, there it is. And it's like, and I can't imagine the sphincter factor. The moment that individual went, oh, God, that's public, and then took it down. And I you can't screw that one up. You can't hit the wrong button, Amber. And I hate it, because that person's probably looking for a job right now.
1: They may very well be. It's certainly a big, big mistake. And if they were hoping, oh, I hope nobody saw that. Oopsies.
2: Okay.
1: The whole world ended up seeing it. And so much so that the Miami Heat, which is a very buttoned up organization, they felt like they had to address this. And they've addressed it numerous times. They've contacted all sorts of reporters. And I think they contacted Shams. That's not typically how Miami does business, by the way. This organization does not typically reach out to insiders. It's just not how they work. I know they contacted Dan Lebatard when he was live on air. They contacted the Miami Herald. I mean, they really were putting out so that everybody would understand, no, this was somebody who was new to the department and they were going on vacation, and they were trying to make sure that the link was set up in case he made his decision next week and they were out of town next week. And so the link had to be live. And so that was their explanation, essentially, which very well may be a legitimate explanation. But obviously, we're all very confused about where LeBron is going. And so we're all looking for anything. It's very much like when he was going back to Cleveland and cupcake shops were telling us if LeBron was coming home or not, right? And this is what we do when it's NBA free agency. And this one has gone on an unusually long amount of time, because July 22nd is a very late in July date to not know where one of the biggest free agents in the NBA is playing basketball this upcoming season. Kendrick Perkins thinks it's all by design. The ESPN NBA analyst, he was on First Take, and he doesn't believe in accidental leaks.
4: This wasn't leaked by accident, okay? Those things don't just happen under Pat Riley's watch. Now, I will say this. this something, because this means that Miami is really in the hunt. They're in the thick of this. Like, LeBron James could possibly end up back in South Beach, you know, with Eric Spoelstra, Giannis, and Bam out of the bio. So I'm not going to sit up and act like it's nothing. I mean, we still want to make hear from LeBron James himself. But at the end of the day, any information that we get or we could dive into, because I know all of us across the board have been across the world in the basketball world has become investigators. Like, everybody's sitting up here investigating, trying to figure it out and trying to solve the problem, because there are no clues whatsoever. This is actually the first real big clue that we've been able to see.
1: Well, yes and no. Don't forget, we did have Steve Kerr quite literally say to somebody on camera that they got him up there in Golden State.
2: Was that at a traffic light?
1: Yeah.
2: A bunch of fans saw it was Kerr. I said, roll the window down. He does. Hey, we getting LeBron? Go get him. Oh, we
1: and then
2: got
1: we have
2: him.
1: LeBron
2: we got him.
1: Say yeah. the process numerous times.
2: Yep. There's Philly.
1: During a live podcast.
2: This
1: and that was
2: Miami.
1: Philly.
2: Yeah.
1: And now this is the Miami one where they accidentally post this YouTube link. I do not agree with Perkins that this was not accidental, because what he said initially was correct, where he said this doesn't happen under Pat Riley's watch. It's not how the Miami Heat do things. And so the fact that this happened, I think, was a mistake. And also, I still find it hard to believe that the person in charge of posting the YouTube links would be privy to this information, period.
2: Hell no, they wouldn't. Yeah, you're just making sure that everything's ready to go, just right. in case. Again, I feel terribly for them. I do want to commend the Winnipeg Jets of the National Hockey League, because they sent out a tweet and something on the gram and on Facebook or whatever and YouTube that said basically the same exact thing that the Miami Heat did.
1: Well, they had created a YouTube link.
2: Yeah, we're ready
1: for a LeBron James
2: presser. LeBron James presser, July 27th, Winnipeg nope. Jets. I mean, amazing. Genius. Well done, Winnipeg. I mean, take a bow. Because
1: I think it's
2: that
1: funny.
2: That was hilarious.
1: I will tell you, though, everybody in Miami does not think this is funny. I know a lot of people are concerned that this is a little embarrassing. And I was talking to our colleague Jonathan Zaslow today, and me and him are big Heat fans and spent many years very close to that organization down there on the flagship. And we were talking about how we're a little concerned that this could peeve off LeBron. That's the nightmare if you're a Heat fan. Is LeBron going to be mad now that this was leaked? Even if this person didn't know and it was a mistake, but if he's coming to the Heat, it sort of just got taken away from him, that moment of him announcing. And so if you're LeBron, are you peeved off? There's reports that LeBron was going to announce where he was going last week and got peeved off at Adam Silver, because Adam Silver said he can't make the schedule until LeBron makes a decision. And then there's a report that actually upset LeBron, and he said, you know what I'm going to do? Make you wait longer. Commish.
2: I respect the hell out of that from LeBron, by the way. I mean, you're 40 plus and the commissioner of one of the most popular games in the world is saying we can't make the schedule until this 41-year-old makes a decision. Let that sink in, folks.
1: Isn't that flattering,
2: how
1: though?
2: Powerful and how big LeBron James is? And I told you 2 weeks ago, and I said it again on Monday, and I'll say it again now. He was not going to make a decision while the World Cup was going on. I do believe he will make a decision before NFL training camps get into full swing, which means we are a few days away from LeBron James announcing where he is going.
1: I feel pretty confident that if he's coming to the Miami Heat, that the press conference is no longer on July 27th.
2: I agree with.
1: This look at it. 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Coming up next here on Amber and Ian, we find out what is a big deal and what's not a big deal. Right here on ESPN Radio. Of course, you can also always listen to us on Sirius XM Channel 80.
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6: Rolling along here on Amber and Ian. We've covered a lot of ground tonight. It is SEC Media Days this week. We've had a lot of fun with the sound coming out of the SEC, across the SEC. A lot of coaches on fire at SEC Media Days. We had Peter Burns join us. We had the head coach of the Florida Gators, John Summerall, join us earlier in the show. And we talked a lot about pet peeves.
7: Because of John Summerall.
6: Because of John Summerall. Plus, we talked a little baseball with David Ross as well. 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So let's get to it.
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8: But is it a big deal or not a big deal with Amber and Ian?
6: And our producer, Stosh. Hello, Stosh.
10: Hello, everybody. It's a big day. It's a big day. It's a big day. Because future Hall of Famer, Salvador Perez of the Kansas City Royals, hit his 317th career home run to tie the Hall of Famer George Brett for the Royals franchise record. Hit the ball into the famed fountains of Kauffman Stadium, which prompted one rather eager Royals fan.
6: Is that you?
10: Not me, though had I been there, this maybe would have been a conversation. Take a dive into the fountain to grab the historic baseball and keep it for himself. Mm-hmm. Shortly after, fan was escorted out of Kauffman Stadium, taken into custody by police, cited and released for trespassing. According to the Royals website, fans who jump into the fountains are subject to immediate arrest.
6: Yeah, did you get to keep the ball?
10: No, we did not get to keep the ball.
6: Come on, man.
10: No record ball. Some time in the clink. Salvador Perez had some fun with us afterwards. Play it.
11: If I was him, I maybe jumped up and try to get that ball. So please, and thank you for the hard work and try to get that ball.
10: So, Amber, big deal, not a big deal. Fans going to extreme measures to retrieve historic sports artifacts.
6: I mean, what do they think was going to happen when they put this fountain there? What do they think was going to happen? Ian, of course you jump into the fountain and you try to go after the ball. Are there big signs that say you're going to get arrested if you jump over this railing right now? In that moment, I think it's just act.
7: Are there?
10: I don't know for sure if there are signs, but it's
6: see any
10: pretty
6: in the video.
10: Widely known. Don't jump in the fountains.
6: Well, I do agree that typically you're not jumping in those fountains, that would be like typical behavior at one of these games. Like, hey, maybe I'm not going to go, you know, swimming in this fountain behind me. But when the ball goes there, it's a historic ball. It isn't going to be the last time this happens, right? I'm not surprised that he went
10: after it. By the way, like, this only tied the record. This wasn't even the actual record.
6: That's true. This wasn't actually the first record. Oh, poor guy.
7: So you're getting misdemeanor trespassing, cold steel on your wrists, and some really bad stale powdered donuts for going in the fountain and not even ending up with the game tying ball, not even the record breaking ball. Look, when I was covering the Texas Rangers back in the day when they were going to back-to-back World Series, of course, they ended up winning it when I wasn't covering the team. You had the batter's eye in center field at the old Globe Life ballpark in Arlington, and that batter's eye was grass, but you could jump in there to go get balls. So what's the difference between jumping into that area and then jumping in the fountains? That's what I don't understand. Because some ballparks you can and some you can't.
6: Well, I can understand why these fountains don't want people jumping in. There's also a danger to it. It feels like liability that the ballpark doesn't want to be a part of.
10: Yeah, I'd agree with
7: that. There's the lawyer right there.
10: Yeah.
6: Well, sometimes people jump in the fountains.
10: We need the voice of reason sometimes.
6: It's a record.
10: Yeah.
7: I need it every
6: day.
7: Then
6: you gotta go.
10: Yes, you do.
7: Caitlin, quick agreement there, coach.
10: What are you going to drag this out?
7: I know. There you go.
10: Caitlin Clark's highly anticipated debut in the WNBA three-point contest, of course, canceled last year due to injuries that derailed her season. And according to USA Today, she will not participate this year either.
6: Yeah.
10: Clark declined invitation to participate. A person with the knowledge of the situation told USA Today. The news, of course, comes on the heels of a 45.10 assist game for Clark, the Eastern Conference Player of the Week. Ian, big deal, not a big deal.
7: Yeah, anything involving Caitlin Clark right now is a big deal. So, I mean, whether she is or isn't participating, it's a big deal. She is... And I still don't understand why players are still going after her. You know, she's not a rookie anymore. But, yeah, hell yeah. I mean, anything that woman does on a court right now is a big deal. So, absolutely.
6: I get it because she's been dealing with injuries, obviously. And if she feels like her body needs the rest, then fine. I know Sabrina Ionescu, there was an idea that she had also turned down the three-point contest. I know she clarified that she may not have been invited to do the three-point contest. Either way, I do think that the WNBA has an issue if its biggest stars can't be featured in these fun sort of ways. It's the same thing that we talk about with the NBA and the dunk contest for years, and I feel like this is plaguing the WNBA as well. At the end of the day, it's fun and it's marketing, and it would be nice, obviously, for one of the faces of that league to be able to be out there and do one of the things that she does best, that she's most known for. But at the end of the day, if it's to protect herself, and for real, protectors, not like the dudes do in the dunk contest where they're like, I can't dunk because I'm scared. It doesn't seem like she's doing that. It seems like she legitimately has dealt with injuries this season and she wants to take the rest to make sure that she's 100%. So it sucks, but I get it.
10: By the way, Caitlin tonight, 5 of 7 from 3-point land, 21 points. And an update, Indiana Fever are absolutely destroying the lowly Connecticut Sun, 80-50. Just thought I would share.
7: Good Lord.
10: Yeah.
6: He seemed happy about that.
10: Good luck in Houston.
7: Right.
6: Goodness. Kick them while they're down.
7: Okay.
6: Dosh, jeez.
10: Good luck in Houston, ladies. Aaron Donald recently worked out at the Rams facility to gauge his fitness after 2 years of retirement. ESPN's Adam Schefter said on his podcast that Donald is not going to make a quick call. Another delayed playing announcement.
6: Now
10: here we go.
6: Aaron Donald watch.
10: Here we go.
6: After LeBron watch is over.
10: Will not make a quick call about whether he's ready to return to active duty.
6: Oh, Lord.
10: Donald essentially trying to get himself ready for the upcoming season. But it doesn't sound like we're going to get an immediate answer.
6: Okay.
10: Amber, big deal, not a big deal.
6: It's a big deal that we're on another darn watch here, Ian. That's what's the big deal. I don't know if I can handle any more of these watches between what Aaron Rodgers did to us and what LeBron's doing to us. And now Aaron Donald is going to do the same thing. Listen, obviously these dudes are all great. These dudes are all future Hall of Famers. These dudes are some of the biggest names in the game. And it's why they feel comfortable doing these things and taking their sweet ass time. He's earned it. Aaron Donald can do it, and we're going to be sitting here and talking about it.
7: I'm going to go not a big deal because it's not surprising. Aaron Donald doesn't want to go to training camp. No veteran player wants to go to training camp.
6: Amen.
7: So if you think that Aaron Donald is going to make, he may have made up his mind today, but we're not going to know it until probably the last week of training camp. And it's going to be either, yep, I'm in, which I believe that's going to happen, or I'm good. I'm staying retired. I'm going back to my my really nice, you know, vacation home, and I'll watch from afar. And good luck, boys.
6: I also enjoy think he's coming tub. Back. I agree with you. That's what's happening here. Is it a smart move, though, for a dude who hasn't been in the league for a little bit not to do training camp? Like, I understand why you don't want to.
7: I'm not going to tell that cyborg what he should or should not do. I mean, he knows his body a hell of a lot better than I do. And does he need to get calloused a bit and get in football shape? Sure.
6: Probably.
7: Can he do it in a week and a half? If anybody can, that guy can. Look, let's be honest. They're not exactly padding up and knocking the snot out of each other in this day and age in NFL training camps.
6: True.
7: It's all thud now. They don't go to the ground. They might go to the ground in two sessions in a week. That's it.
6: Fair. Still more than he's done.
7: It is.
10: I got to tell you, I think Donald and LeBron are sitting on a beach together right now, sipping some drinks and laughing at all of us fools who are talking about them nonstop.
6: Firing up some Amber and Ian. Are they talking about us again?
10: Yeah. We'll close it out with this. A 19-year-old thrift shopper paid just $3.07. $3.07 for what turned out to be Wilt Chamberlain's warm-up jacket from the 1972 NBA Finals. And after it was authenticated, the jacket sold at an auction for nearly $90,000. Ian?
7: That guy's a genius. He does this, like, not for a living, but as a hobby. He'll go to thrift stores, Amber, and, like, grab some old classic, you know, retro t-shirt, buy it for, like, $2, and goes and sells it for $50. Just because it's retro. I mean,
6: cool. It's a lot of work.
7: My daughter's thrift. But they're all about it, man. I mean, like, Rowan bought a leather jacket for like $10 and she brought it home. And my wife's like, you know what that would have cost you like 10 years ago? It's like a $600 leather jacket. How much did you pay for it? $10. So, hey, good for him. Not just good, but great for him, because that's 90 dimes that he got for $3. Well done.
6: I bought a Super Bowl jacket at a thrift shop.
7: You did?
6: Yeah. So, but I don't normally thrift. That was unusual. I thrifted when I lived in Georgia, because I lived in the middle of nowhere. It was small towns all around me, and that's all that was what you did. You went to thrift shops, you thrifted.
7: It's kind of a thing now, isn't it?
6: Especially with
7: the younger.
6: It was definitely a thing there. I don't know. I guess so. But I'm not one who has the patience to go searching through things, and then if I did find something, reselling it. That's where I would fall short. I would never get around to the reselling
7: part. I'm with you on that.
6: I respect his hustle, though. There's so many clothes in my closet I want to sell. I'm like, that sounds like a pain in the butt to try to sell them.
7: You gotta do a purge.
6: But I respect the people that do. They're better people than me. So shout out to that kid for making so much money off of that. Coming up next here on Amber and Ian, another Mendoza quarterback is set to take the reins of college football. We'll talk to his head coach next right here on ESPN Radio.
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24: I'm Christine Lisi. The Red Sox coming off a 6-3 victory in the opener of their doubleheader, need of a comeback in order to get to a franchise record 16th straight win in game number 2. Boston trails Baltimore 5-1, bottom of the 7th inning. After dropping game 1 of their doubleheader to the Pirates 5-3, the Yankees welcome back lefty Max Fried for game 2 tonight. He gave up a hit, struck out 7 in 5 innings. New York leading Pittsburgh 2-0, top of the 9th inning. Tommy Edman, an RBI triple, a 3-run triple that is. Dodgers leading the Phillies 9-4, top of the 9th. Twins 10, Guardians 5, bottom 8. Cleveland third baseman Jose Ramirez returned after missing 30 games recovering from hand surgery. He's 2-for-4 with 2 RBI and a run scored. Rays leading the Blue Jays 4-2, top of the 8th. 2 hits and a run scored for Junior Caminero. Jackson Merrill, game-tying solo home run in the 7th inning. Padres and Braves knotted up at 1, top of the 8th inning. Chase Meidroff has driven in a pair of runs. White Sox leading at the Rangers 3-2 in the top of the 5th. In a game on ESPN, Tigers with a 4-1 lead on the Cubs, bottom 5. Royals beat the Giants 5-4. Salvi Perez tied Hall of Famer George Brett's Royals franchise record with his 317th career home run. Brewers top the Mets 4-3. 2 hits, 2 RBI for Christian Yelich. Reds got the go-ahead 3-run homer from Sal Stewart in the 7th. Cincinnati defeated Seattle 5-3. Luis Garcia's 3-run homer highlighted a National 6-run 7th. They routed the Rockies 8-zip. WNBA, Minnesota's Nafisa Collier back after surgery on both ankles. 24 points, 10 rebounds in her season debut, and 86-76 Lynx victory over Seattle.
25: Hey, it's Michelle Smallman. And coming up Thursday, SEC Commissioner Greg Sankey continues to float the possibility of the conference seceding. I'll tell you if I buy it happening. It's on Sportsmanlike, 6 a.m. Eastern, right here on ESPN Radio, ESPN2, and ESPNU.

0: With Amber Wilson, I'm Ian Fitzsimmons here on ESPN Radio. There's another Mendoza playing big boy college football. Berto Mendoza. We'll get the scouting report on him and how much Big Bro's been around Georgia Tech football, because that is where Alberto Mendoza will be calling. Well, taking snaps from behind center for the Ramblin' Wreck of Georgia Tech. And their head coach joins us right now here on ESPN Radio, the ESPN app, Sirius XM Channel 80. And Coach Brent Key, always good to catch up with you, man. Before we get into ball, you and I, we were just talking off air. You know, our two of maybe just a handful of guys that when we go on vacation, we need a vacation from the vacation. My wife today had me out here digging holes and landscaping in 116-degree heat index. You were just telling me you're doing something similar. What does your bride have you doing today, Coach?
1: Dude, I mean, I've got wires running across downstairs, putting lights in, running lights up to her office because the little battery ones die, so she wants some hardwired ones, and then that leads to the kitchen, and then, you know, then you end up cutting wood outside. Yeah. You know, it's all honeydews, man. It's honeydews, but I love it. I love doing it. Makes you feel worthy, I guess you'd say.
0: Yeah, well, look, people look at me, like, my neighbors are like, why do you cut your own grass? Because I have a sense of pride, and I actually like doing it. Now, I don't like digging holes. Landscaping and yard work are two completely different things. But for anybody who has a yard, any grown-ass man out there, and they farm it out, I lose a little bit of respect for the guy. What about you, Coach?
1: Man, so my neighbors came over. It was during spring. During spring ball, I think. And I get home one day, and I've got a manual aerator for the yard. And I'm, like, smashing it down my foot, doing, like, six holes at a time across the whole yard. And they're like, what are you doing? You can afford to have somebody do that for you. And I was like, that ruins the point of it, though.
0: Thank you. Thank you.
1: You can't forget where we came from, man. That's the deal.
0: Man, you're Trustful, Alabama. I'm Folsom, Louisiana. Hey, our parents would beat the hell out of us if we paid somebody to cut our grass. I mean, they just
1: put my garage door opener up when I was my mom's garage door opener up when I was 12 and put the sprinkler system in the front yard at like 14 or something.
0: You see, folks, life is not always grand for Division I college football coaches. I mean, every now and then, you still got to get out there and sweat and get it done. Brent Key, head coach, Ramblin' Wreck.
1: That was fun, though.
0: Amen, brother. Hey, when you get done and you smell like you know what and you got that cold beer, it tastes twice as good because you're looking at your house going,
1: isn't it so good? That's the best tasting cold beer in the world.
0: Oh, man, it's the best tasting thing known to mankind when that sweat's just you're dripping off the brim of your hat. It doesn't get any better. It doesn't taste any better. But you know what also tastes good? Winning. You've done a lot of that, Coach. What is the biggest or the hardest thing about not just starting to succeed, but sustaining success at the level where you are right now at a P4 school?
1: Yeah, man, and I love to build. I love to build year in and year out. And I think, you know, the way college football has shifted in the last, you know, 3-4 years, it allows that to happen a lot more readily, right? And allows me to do what I love to do, and that's the build. So I think the best thing I've done is I don't treat each year continuous. I never felt like there's, you know, momentum carries from one season to the next. So hitting that hard restart in January, you know, when you get back in, it keeps everything new and it keeps it in perspective, right? Let's don't ever start at, you know, LMNOP. We're always going to go back to ABC. And I think that's what made Coach Saban so successful. What's made Coach O'Leary so successful? It's like, you walk in there, and, you know, February 3rd, whatever it is, when we get off road recruiting, and it was right back to general offense, general defense, you know, square one. And I think you have to do it that way because, especially nowadays with 35% of the roster coming in, you got to start it new every year. But also it keeps that same excitement and that newness to it so people don't get complacent. Complacency kills us all, man.
0: Amen on that, Bubba. You mentioned building. What's the most challenging part, Coach, about building team chemistry in this modern world of college athletics that we're living in today? Because that's got to be difficult, man, because so many guys are always switching teams.
1: Yeah, you know, I think we've been very lucky, very fortunate. Now, this year, you know, time will tell how it goes during the season. But, you know, I really like this team. I like where this team's at. Being able to evolve, you know, I feel like this team is a team that you know, me and my strength coach were talking earlier. He said, man, we have to coach these guys. I was like, yeah, well, no doubt. And they want to be coached, though. They want to be coached. Like, they don't want to be
0: that's huge.
1: Just, hey, tell them once and let them do it. They want to be told everything. But then at the same time, let's don't overcoach them, right? Let's don't overcoach it. You know, let's let these guys remember why they played football when they were 12, 13, 14 years old, you know, out running around the backyard. So there's so many different ways to look at it and so many different ways to go about it. I'm just really happy where we're at right now. The chemistry, I think the most challenging part, though, is the short time frame you have to evaluate and get to know the kids that you bring in from the portal, but also from high school. I mean, we're doing official visits in June. We're making decisions in June. Wow. And even play their senior year. So I think the time frame, you have to be a lot more efficient, a lot more detailed, and put a lot more work in.
0: Brent Key, head coach, Ramblin' Wreck, Georgia Tech, joining us here on ESPN Radio. College football season, folks, is right around the corner. That's why he's got the honey-do list. He better get that wiring done in his house or his butt is dead. Because Mama Key's going to come get him. You got to replace just a dude who's a warrior and your quarterback in Haynes King. He's in an NFL camp right now. He's got a shot to make a roster. You're replacing him with Alberto Mendoza, Fernando Mendoza's younger brother. One, what are you losing in a leader and a playmaker and just a warrior in Haynes King, and what do you have in Mendoza?
1: Yeah, and you know, first with Haynes, I mean, those type of guys come around once in a blue moon. I mean, you're lucky to coach with those guys once every 10, 15 years. I like to say that he was so gravitating yet polarizing. You know, he's just one of those guys that, you know, he's going to say what he feels on the field. He's going to say what he feels is right. He's going to be a hell of a coach one day. Hopefully he plays a long time in the NFL. He's going to be a hell of a coach. You know, but when you transition now to this year, you know, and everybody says, you know, you're a quarterback run guy. So since I've been a head coach, I mean, Haynes has been the guy, right? I mean, other than, you know, what we did with Jalen and then what we did with Haynes here, you have add-ons and things with the quarterback runs, but that hasn't been really what we do wholeheartedly. It's just what he did well. And all schemes are player-driven. They're personnel-driven. So it's going to allow us to open up the playbook more, you know, to be able to get the ball to other people. Because when you have a guy that's as dynamic as Haynes, you're going to utilize it. You have to. But we'll be a lot more spread out on who, you know, has the, I guess, success. And we got a hell of a running back room. We really do.
0: Absolutely. Justin's can tote it, boys. I can tote it. I mean, God.
1: Justice. Lord. I mean, you got Malachi Hose. I mean, we got six guys back there I'm confident in. But from a leadership standpoint, you know, that's one of the things that I spoke about this at Media Days last week. I think sometimes we go a little overboard on this leadership thing. You know, because if you thought about it like this and said you had 100 leaders on a team, well, you're going to go 100 different directions. You need some soldiers now. You need guys that are going to carry the message and they're going to follow. I said this as head coaches. We get paid a lot of money to lead. Let's don't pass the buck on to the players. Let's take that by the throat like you're supposed to as a leader and let us lead as coaches and let our players concentrate on going out and playing together. Now, don't get me wrong. It doesn't mean leadership doesn't need to take place. But I look at it a lot more as carrying out the message from the top. So I do believe that in the way college football is now, we're all coworkers. Players, coaches, we have to work together. That's what a coworker is. All right, but understand there's a hierarchy, and certain people are hired to do certain things. Right? Alberto Mendoza is hired to play quarterback. Not hired in an employee standpoint, but I mean, let's look at it. He's paid to play quarterback.
0: Absolutely.
1: George Godsey's paid to be the offensive coordinator. And each one of those people have a specialty that they excel in. So when the coach tells somebody on the field to do something a certain way, I think trust becomes a lot more bigger thing right now in college football that you have to have than leadership. And again, I'm not saying leadership is not the way you go about it, but it's just a little different way we think about it here at Georgia Tech.
0: You and I talked off air about Mendoza before the draft, and Fernando, I think, was around campus at the time that you and I were talking.
1: Yeah, he was.
0: Explain to people, man, because I thought it was fascinating your observations about that dude, what Indiana had and what the Raiders got, the number one overall pick, and what you have in his little brother.
1: Yeah, I mean, look, they're two different people, and we recruited Birdo to be Birdo. That's what it is.
0: Yep.
1: And it's taken a little bit to come out of that. I mean, he's ripping and roaring and rolling with his brother during, you know, May break and all those things. But at the same time, he wants to be his own person. And I'm super, super fortunate to have George Godsey and Chris Winkie as the coordinator and the quarterback coach that are dealing with him every day, right? And they're great at their craft and what they do and how they coach that position. But dude, Fernando, I mean, it's hard to explain unless you know him, unless you've been around him. He's as genuine as they come. He really is. And I've not been around him a ton. I haven't been around him in the locker room, things like that. But he's a guy's guy. And I think when you're around him just for a short time, you see how people gravitate towards him and players would follow him. And we see the same things in Birdo, the same quality. So when you look at that, I don't look at it that we have Fernando's brother as much as we have Mr. and Mrs. Mendoza's other son.
0: That's where I was going to go. They were supposed to raise right. Yeah.
1: They've done a great job. Great job. Dad played football. Mom was a tennis player. Dad's a big-time doctor now, an ER doctor for that matter. Just tremendous family.
0: I love it, man. Brent Key, head coach, Ramblin' Wreck, Georgia Tech. Don't sleep on the Yellow Jackets. Joining us here on ESPN Radio. All right, man. Let's go away from the game a little bit and have a little fun. These are questions that I'm going to throw at you about other coaches in your conference, just in the ACC. So here we go. Number one, which coach do you believe carries the most cash around every day in their wallet?
1: Oh, man. Let's go Rhett.
0: Wow. Lashley. Yeah, that's a lot of
1: Maybe Fran.
0: Pick one. Come on. What do you got?
1: Let's go Rhett Lashley.
0: You're going Lashley. All right. Preston Hollow, represent. There you go. Right outside of Dallas, Texas. Which coach is most likely to go hit the head right as a dinner tab is about to arrive?
1: Man. Let's go Belichick.
0: I thought you were going to go Lupoi. Let's go with the dude with the biggest bank account.
1: Well, I was about to say Tosh. Tosh is the ringer there. Tosh is the ringer. All right, let's go Belichick on it, though. I give Tosh every answer because I know him so well.
0: For people who don't know, they were on saving staff together in Alabama. Yeah, so they are thicker than thieves. Yeah. There you go. All right. Which coach is most likely to run into a burning building to save somebody?
1: Davos.
0: Yeah, that's a good one. Which coach thinks he could outrun a bison? We just saw that in Yellowstone. Dude got trampled. What do you got?
1: Ooh, that might be Rhett there. He looks like he could do a marathon or something.
0: That had Tosh written all over.
1: It ain't Brom. It ain't me. It ain't Mario. It ain't Dave Doran. It sure as hell ain't Belichick. Fran, maybe. Let's go Fran.
0: All right. By the way, when I was out at Oregon last year, I brought obviously a lot of that staff is from Alabama also. Spent a lot of time at the Industry Irish Pub. I brought Tosh Lupoi, head coach at Cal, returning to his alma mater, a double X hoodie, and he got mad at me. He's like, man, I'm 233 ripped pounds, baby. I'm an XL. 2X, get that crap out of here. I'm like, God dang, Tosh, my bad.
1: Man, them fishies been catching her bigger than him.
0: All right, the five-second rule expires. Who is most likely to still eat the food that fell on the floor?
1: Mario.
0: That was a quick answer, by the way. Mario Cristobal, head coach, Canes. Who's most likely to be able to talk their way out of a speeding ticket?
1: Me.
0: I knew you were going to say yourself. Here's the money one. You ready? We're ending on this one. Who is most likely, which coach in the ACC, to steal your drink at the bar at dinner?
1: OB.
0: Oh, that was a very quick answer.
1: Obi.
0: Bill O'Brien, represent Boston College. Ladies and gentlemen, he's a national treasure. Brent Key, head coach, Georgia Tech. Brother, to be here before we know it. Stay healthy in fall camp. We'll see you week one against Colorado right there in Atlanta, man. Thanks, boss.
1: Man, go Jackets, brother. Get it off.
0: You too, man. Brent Key here with us, Holton Court on ESPN Radio. Amber, I don't know how to follow that up.
2: There's no way. 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That's how good it is.
0: Coming up next. How about him going Belichick as the one who would stiff you on the tab?
2: Classic. The one who has more money than anybody. Money. Coming up next here on Amber and Ian, the Red Sox may be streaking no more, and John Harbaugh, he's ready to go, right here on ESPN Radio.
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2: Right now, they lead the Red Sox 5-1. It's the top of the ninth. Red Sox, their 15-game win streak is officially in jeopardy. Ian Fitzsimmons feels like it's coming to an end. Was this the doubleheader where they were rained out? Wasn't supposed to be a doubleheader, right? They were rained out yesterday. So, they get a little bit of a pass, don't they?
0: Well, still an L, but yeah, I mean, it's like when we talked to David Ross, former big league catcher, skipper, you know, for the Chicago Cubs, now back with us here at ESPN. He even talked to me. He goes, that second game in a double dip, I don't care if you're on, if you win the, it doesn't matter if you're on a win streak or not. You win that first one, the second one's really hard to win also.
2: Right.
0: And so, yeah, look, man, it comes to an end. Cue up Dandy Don, turn out the lights, the party's over, and you got to start anew. But look, 15 is... It got him back in the hunt in the AL East. And I think you brought it up to Skip when he joined us about an hour ago, hour and a half ago. Even if when you lose the streak, I think you asked the question, how much momentum do you continue to have? And he said, it stays, especially after a doubleheader, to you, because it's not the norm. And therefore, they'll still have that momentum going forward even after taking an L if they don't play four guys today. Yeah, right. In the bottom of the ninth.
2: Right. Well, yeah, it seems unlikely at this point that they're going to make it a 16-game win streak. Either way, it's been a hell of a turnaround for the Bo Sox. This has been a hell of a run. So we'll see what that does to this division moving forward. If you missed that interview with David Ross, we had head coach of the Florida Gators, John Summerall, on. We had the head coach of the Georgia Tech Yellow Jackets, Brent Key on. We had Peter Burns on. Am I missing anybody?
0: That's it. Greg Sankey tomorrow.
2: Greg Sankey tomorrow.
0: Fitzgerald tomorrow. Pat Fitzgerald tomorrow.
2: But today, if you missed anything from today, check out the podcast on the ESPN app. John Harbaugh, he spoke to his team. The Rooks are showing up to camp, Ian Fitzsimmons. The Rooks are officially underway in the NFL. We're getting towards everybody being underway in the NFL. And so John Harbaugh wanted to welcome the rookies to being a New York Giant. Some people are calling this moment from John Harbaugh awkward. I actually think that people are being way too harsh. I actually like it. I know we don't have the video here, but imagine it's a meeting room. Everybody's seen them. It's basically a classroom. You know, it's a big lecture hall. And Harbaugh is at the front of it, and he's speaking to the class.
15: Welcome, man. Good to see everybody here. You excited?
17: Yes, sir.
15: A little nervous?
17: Nope.
15: A little nervous? I'm a little nervous, man. Nervous? Excited nervous, you know? Nervous like you're full of game almost, Nathan. Give me a sick kickoff. We're standing up here in front of the New York Giants. The New York Giants. It's the New York Giants sitting in this room. The New York Giants. Wow. It's an honor. It's an honor to stand in front of this room right now. And I know those coaches back here feel the same way, right, coaches?
17: Sergio.
15: It's an honor, man. We've been working, haven't we? We're working early, we're late, getting ready for today. Today. Sitting in this chair, this seat, getting to work, getting started, our beginning. Because this is where it all begins, together.
0: Did he just talk to his brother, Jim? Because that sounded more like a Jim Harbaugh than a John Harbaugh.
2: I thought he addressed Jim there. I'm like, what?
0: That was very high school-y. I'm sorry. I mean, are they the New York Giants? I just want to confirm.
2: They're the New York Giants.
0: They are the New York Giants. I'm telling you, that took me back to high school. That's what that did.
2: To be honest,
0: I cringed. I cringed when I watched it, and I was cringing when I listened to it. Because when you watch it, you see the players like zoning out. Like,

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1: We're very young the last time the New York Giants were great. I mean, they were alive, obviously,
2: you
1: during
2: saw
1: Eli
2: the look
1: Manning.
2: On their faces.
1: But it was a while ago now, and we're talking about young dudes. So does the New York Giants brand resonate with them the same way? I don't know. But they are there, and they're rookies. And so I can understand what he's doing. See, you and I had the opposite reactions here. I normally cringe when I hear coaches do any of these sorts of speeches. You normally love them. I hate the rah-rah crap. I would have been terrible at playing sports because I hate that stuff.
2: I like the rah-rah stuff that like Dan Lanning does.
1: Like, yeah,
2: we're
1: going
2: out there and
1: stuff.
2: Beat the hell out of these SOBs. Oh, yeah. Like when he was at Penn
1: State.
2: For me,
1: it's all rah-rah.
2: When they go, we are, and he goes, about to get your ass whipped. I mean, that stuff I love, right?
1: Yeah. You like that stuff.
2: That was high school-y. That was, you know, be aggressive. Aggressive.
1: So I didn't think it was like that.
2: Come on, John.
1: I didn't think it was.
2: You're not.
1: Like
2: you're
1: that
2: better than that. It was very Jim esque.
1: Poor John.
2: R-E-B-R-E-B-O-U-N-D.
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5: The Red Sox winning streak ends at 15 games. I'm Q Myers. The last time Boston won 15 straight games, Ted Williams was putting up an MVP season in 1946 and leading them to an American League championship. Well, on Wednesday, the Red Sox matched that streak from 80 years ago, beating the Baltimore Orioles 6-3 in the opener of a doubleheader. Problem is, the second game of the doubleheader just went final, and they lost to the Baltimore Orioles 5-1, so their winning streak ends at 15. But just to put it in perspective, Boston fired manager Alex Cora after a 10-17 start, seemed to be in for a long season under Chad Tracy, who was named interim manager. The Red Sox were 37-48 and last in the AL East on July 1st. And until just a few minutes ago, they had not lost a game. Tracy's the first manager since the 19th century to lead a team to a win streak of 15 games who didn't start the season in the job, according to Major League Baseball. Nafisa Collar is in mid-season form in her return to action. It's her first game since late September. She looked like herself. She finished with 24 points, 10 rebounds, and 22 minutes in the Lynx 86-76 win over the Seattle Storm. It was the fourth time Collar scored at least 20 points in her season debut, and the second time she had a 20-point double-double in her first game of the season. Also in the W, the Mystics came from behind to beat the Aces 199. Shakira Austin had 25 points for Washington, including the game-winning free throw, while Asia Wilson had 38 points and 7 rebounds for Las Vegas. The Liberty topped the Sky 95-94. Sabrina Ionescu had 29 points for New York. The Mercury, they beat the Sparks 86-82. Alyssa Thomas, she had a triple-double, 19 points, 15 assists, and 11 rebounds. And currently, the Fever, they're beating the brakes off the Sun 109-77. Caitlin Clark had 21 points by halftime. She's up to 27 points and 11 rebounds at this stage of the game. For more scores and analysis, check out ESPN.com and the all-new ESPN app. Coming up, game night with Emmett Golden and me, Q Myers, here on ESPN Radio.
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10: Mm-hmm.
9: It just said preview, and I was, like, it's not that important. Then Q Myers, who hosts the show, was like, whoa, oh my God. I'm like, did LeBron make his decision? They're talking about a damn 400-pound turtle.
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5: First of all, it was a good story until you started talking about his slander in the turtle.
9: Courtesy of ESPN Cleveland, by the way.
5: Wait a minute, man. Why you gotta slander the turtle?
9: Because, dog, I'm in Cleveland, dude. I'm on the air, right? Everybody's waiting for LeBron news.
5: Okay.
9: And I get, Tara's always on top of it, right? Sister Sledge is always on top of everything.
5: Yes.
9: So a tweet pops up while I'm on the air locally. And I didn't see what it just said, preview. And I was thinking, okay, it's something for the show tonight. But when you text back, whoa, I was like, oh my God, LeBron must have, I missed it. And I ain't paying attention to my show at all. Gerard Cherry, shout out to my co-host Gerard Cherry. He's talking and I'm on my computer looking
5: around. He ain't never saying nothing anyway.
9: Well, he's just as random as I am.
5: Exactly.
9: So he wasn't worried about it at all. And then I looked and I said, oh man, it's a turtle. This is a big turtle.
5: You didn't see the follow-up text that I said I was just hanging with those dudes?
9: Yeah, I mean, I saw it during a break. Yeah. Which, I follow you on social media. You were kicking it with the turtles.
5: Exactly.
9: Michelangelo.
5: I am exactly. I am a man of the turtles. You want to find a way to get on my good side? Show me a turtle, you're going to show me a good time, I'm telling you.
9: So was it late at night or early in the morning when you were on the beach with the turtles?
5: Both.
9: It was dark, but I didn't
5: both.
9: Know.
5: Both. Yeah, both. I went and hung out with the... See, we had a... There was a little beach, or I say a beach. It was a little bit of sand that was near where we were staying when we were in Hawaii. And the people that rented the Airbnb said, hey, if you go late at night, the turtles will come up on the beach and hang out. And I was like, oh, okay, cool. So that caught my attention. So I went out there, and man, they were out there every night. So that was like my calm down, cool, relaxed spot. But every time we went anywhere, I was always on the search for turtles, and we found them every step of the way. And again, that's my happy place. And that 400-pound turtle that Sister Sledge sent us, it was about the size of the turtles that I was hanging out with. It was awesome.
9: Yeah, and I thought, I'm up here like, oh my God, LeBron's, he announced where he's
5: Look
9: going.
5: And
9: it's some turtles.
5: For a guy that says he ain't going to be too focused in on what LeBron does, man, my man jumped at the side of a tweet that said, whoa, when I was talking about turtles, he thought I was talking about LeBron. It's again, it be your own people. He's Emmett Golden. I'm Q Myers. It's game night here on ESPN Radio, the all-new ESPN app, SiriusXM Channel 80, and tune in. 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We know it's the summer of LeBron. We're going to get to that in a hot minute, but before we get to that, we got to get to this.
8: Game night. Major look.
5: All right, Emmett, what caught your attention besides me talking about a damn 400-pound turtle? Your words, not mine.
9: Those were definitely my words. Nafisa Collier caught my attention, made me look. Look, it's been amazing what the Minnesota Lynx have been able to do without her. And for people that aren't familiar, maybe the second best player in the WNBA, you know, someone who was typically in the running for MVP. Nafisa's one of the best players in the W, and they haven't had her all year long. So she makes her debut today. A very casual 24 points, 10 rebounds in 22 minutes.
5: Yeah.
9: Right.
5: That was big time. That was big time.
9: Mm-hmm. So just imagine once she kind of gets back in the groove of things, how dangerous this Lynx team is going to be. That definitely caught my attention as they beat the Storm 86-76 today.
5: Yeah, 24-10, season debut. Olivia Miles obviously is a fantastic rookie. You know they have a very talented team. Number one right now in the WNBA. They are going to be a problem, especially when Nafisa comes back in the way that she came back earlier in the day. What caught my attention, what made me look, comes from the golf world. I'm a big Tiger Woods guy, so I got to be a Charlie Woods guy too, right? I mean, that's just par for the course.
9: Well,
5: unfortunately, Charlie Woods failed to reach match play in the U.S. Junior Amateur after falling short in a 14-player playoff for two spots. Now, you're probably wondering, like, all right, Q, come on now. You don't focus on it that much. How does that catch your attention? Well, this is what caught my attention. The son of 15-time major champion Tiger Woods was tied for 63rd on Tuesday after shooting rounds of 76 and 70. Not great, right? Over two courses for a 5-over total. But he was eliminated with a bogey on Wednesday after being bothered by the clicking sound of a phone camera during his third shot of the first playoff hole. So he's about to take that shot, and all of a sudden he hears click, click, click, click.
9: Man, I got a quick. Who has the sound on their shutter on their camera phone?
5: Right.
9: Like, I haven't heard a camera phone take a picture in years.
5: Exactly. And all I could think of when I'm reading this story, all I could think of is when Tiger walked by him on the course and threw the ball while he was right in the middle swinging. And I was like, that threw you off?
9: Right.
5: The ball that was throwing at you didn't throw you off. It was the camera. But Charlie Woods, just like his father, I could imagine, would say, he said, really, dude? And they said, irritated Woods said after the shot. I mean, come on. So all I could see is a youngster in Charlie Woods, Tiger's son, making the stroke, trying to hit it, and then all of a sudden he hears the camera and he turns around, is like, really, dude? Because he can't cuss. He's too young to cuss. So he did the best next to say, really, dude? I mean, come on.
9: Yeah, he took a chunk out of the ground too when he swung. You could tell that click definitely threw him off. It's amazing when it comes to golf how the slightest noise can bother you, but it certainly did, and you could tell he was salty.
5: So I thought I'd have a little bit of fun with that. And that definitely caught my attention. Old Charlie Woods, he didn't reach match play in the U.S. Junior Amateur, falling a little bit short. But hey, there'll be another day, right? What do you say? If every day was a sunny day, what's a sunny day?
9: Yeah.
5: See, there you go. That's a shame that I'm learning Emmett sayings now. Now it's I perfect. Know that I have a problem. It's game night here on ESPN Radio, the all-new ESPN app, SiriusXM Channel 80, and tune in. Now, You already mentioned a little WNBA action. You talked about the Lynx and the Storm. Nafisha Collar makes her comeback, her season debut, 24-10. The Lynx get the victory over the Storm, 86-76. Here's Nafisha just talking about the team's success so far this season postgame.
10: I've just been so proud of them. We have so many new people this year, and sometimes that can be tough. Of course, there's turnover from year to year, but we had two returners on court at the beginning of the year. And so that's not easy, but the way that everyone has bought in to what Minnesota is, just like the blood, sweat, and tears that it took to get here, I see, like Max said, the behind the scenes every day, building that chemistry, the buy-in, integrating all these new people, like working with the best rookie, arguably like an MVP candidate right now. Like, there's just a lot that was going on this season. And so for us to be in the number one spot, I think time and time again, it's the old story. Like, Minnesota's always counted out, but you can never count us out, you know? And so it's just been so fun to watch. I've been so proud of this team. And, the word that I would use is just proud.
9: And she mentioned Olivia Miles as a rookie who's in the MVP race. And really, Olivia's kind of carried the team to a certain extent. You wouldn't expect a rookie to do it. Now, obviously, there's some veterans that have helped out a lot. Miles tonight didn't have the most efficient night, was 5 of 15 from the floor, finished with 13 points and 6 assists. But now, imagine how big of a weight is let off of a rookie. You know, she doesn't have to be the person to ball out every night because you have another MVP candidate that joined your team, midway, a little later than midway in the season.
5: And look, this is the last game before the All-Star break, but you knew that it's going to take a while for Miles and Collier to be on the same page. So one may have a night that's a off night, and another one will pick them up. So they have that wiggle room, and being the number one team in the WNBA, obviously that goes a long way. But I wanted you to hear what Nafisha had to say, because even from a young lady's point of view that has not played all season long, you tell me her leadership and her, she almost sounded like a coach, right? Oh, it almost sounded like we were listening to the coach sitting there at the podium. That's her first game back, and she just waxed poetically about how great the team is, the young players, to who's been helping out, what they've done as the number one seed. That's why she's in a leadership role that she is.
9: Yeah, I mean, you know, basically helps run unrivaled. It's a whole nother league, that her and her husband kind of put together. I think she will be a coach when she's done playing.
5: Or maybe she'll be a GM.
9: Yeah, there you go.
5: We like our good GM conversations around here, don't we?
9: Absolutely. Yeah.
5: Never know what she can end up doing. She might end up running for president. And like I said, she's got it between the ears. Real quick, I did want to hear from the Lynx head coach, Cheryl Reeve, just what she thought about Nafisha's return.
11: First of all, I thought we did a great job managing the minutes and sticking to it. She'll tell you those first 3 minutes were the hardest of all the minutes she played. All right, just adrenaline and then adrenaline crash and then felt great in the second half. But I told the others that we didn't want to focus on Fee being out there. We just wanted to play like we've been playing, and Fee will find her way in and fit in. And that's exactly what she did. She found her spot. She's just a really good basketball player. And second half, we did a little bit more. Putting her in actions as she got a little more comfortable. And, it was probably, I think, above anything I could have expected. Interesting that number 24 scores 24 on her return. So I like that a lot.
9: That's Lynx head coach Cheryl Reeve, talking about Nafisha Collier. I'm Emmett Golden. He's Q Myers. Coming up next, we'll stick with the WNBA. All-Star Weekend coming up. Will the Stars be letting it fly from behind the arc? We'll discuss that straight ahead.
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27: Liberty down three here, 23 seconds left. SCA in trouble. Looks at Sabrina Ionescu, the hot hand. Tries to create space, attacks the lane instead. It gets the one. Sabrina Ionescu, another timely bucket.
17: Sabrina's going to get buckets when you need her to get buckets right there. 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And the Liberty get the 95-94 victory over the Sky, the last game before the WNBA All-Star break. 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He's Emmett Golden. I'm Q Myers. And I would say, Emmett, that girls run the world all night tonight as this is the final night before the All-Star break. A lot of teams were in action. The Liberty and the Sky. The Sky's not a great team. We know their overall record's not very good. They're scrappy. They usually find ways to hang around games. They did in this one. But at the end, stars show up when they matter the most. Sabrina Ionescu, 29 points, 4 boards, 4 assists, scored 9 of the last 10 points in the last 56 seconds of the game. And the Liberty get the dub.
9: Yeah, balling. You know, you can, that's what makes superstars superstars. You can depend on them, you know, in big moments and late in games. And I mean, she's built a career on being dependable. That's why she's one of the brightest stars in the WNBA.
17: The Liberty had a 10-1 run in the last 56 seconds. 9 of those points again came from Sabrina. Their consecutive 12-point comeback wins. They defeated the Wings on July 20th. They're just playing some good ball at this stage of the game, and you know that they're a good team. Consecutive wins for the first time since their 8-game win streak, going all the way back from May 27th to June 17th. It's third straight win now with that victory over the Sky. So that's a good way to go into the All-Star break. Now, the problem is, Emmett, we heard the other day that Sabrina decided she was going to turn down the invite to participate in the three-point competition and defend her title. Well, then we hear from Sabrina, that's not quite the case. Check it out.
28: I saw that yesterday. I guess you can't really, at least personally, I can't decline an offer I never got officially invited to. So I was pretty surprised to see that. Never got invited. And obviously that's, you know, whether it's against Steph Curry or, you know, in the W, I always go out and try and beat my record every single time I've gone out. So, yeah, I mean, I just kind of wanted to set the record straight. Like, that was just false, but I'm really excited for the participants in it. And obviously there's going to be a new winner, so I'm excited to see who wins.
9: I love to hear that she didn't turn it down.
0: Right.
9: I hate hearing that they didn't invite her. You know, the one thing about, and I'm rooting for the WNBA.

0: NBA. I think they're learning how to be a bigger league.
1: You know what I'm interested in, though, Emmett, is when she said, I didn't officially get the invite.
0: Yeah.
1: So did you get an invite that maybe not had been
0: was
1: as
0: it a casual?
1: Yeah, was it? Invite? Was it? I mean,
2: we'd love to have you.
1: That's the word that caught my attention was didn't officially get the invite. You know what I mean? So I'm wondering what she means by that. Either way, what we do know is that she's not going to be in it. And it's just like in the NBA with certain all-star events, we want to see the stars. We want to see the big-time names, especially someone like her that has the record when it comes to the three-point competition. Would love to see her defend her title, and we're not going to get that opportunity.
0: Yeah, and so I feel like it's a mistake if the WNBA didn't invite her. Mm-hmm. And also if Caitlin Clark and Kayla McBride turned it down. I don't think the league is in the place where they shouldn't be inviting the biggest stars of their league to do anything. The biggest stars should be part of every competition that they can do on All-Star Weekend. And if you are one of their biggest stars, you probably shouldn't be turning down these opportunities because growth will only help you.
1: Your brand, too. Right. It'll help your brand at the end of the day.
0: Your brand, it'll help you. It'll help the other women in the league. So, it to me, it's just a cluster, you know what, all the way around. Because why did you not invite Sabrina? And then if the other ladies turned it down, why are you turning this down? Like, it's not... I can understand a dunk contest to a certain extent. You're much more likely to get hurt doing something like that, even though I don't like when the NBA stars turn down an opportunity
1: to
0: be in
1: the
0: dunk
1: contest. It feels like to me everything's been done. So I feel bad for those guys because they're trying to do something that's never been done, and then they miss one or two, and then all of a sudden the thrill is not there anymore. You know what I mean? Like you were watching. What was the show you were watching last night?
0: Dunk Man.
1: There was some dudes that were jumping out, literally out of the gym.
0: Yes.
1: And that was incredible. But if you imagine those guys missing those incredible opportunities, then they go three or four times that they've missed them, and then finally they get on the fifth one. You're like, yeah, that was cool.
0: Right. Yeah, it doesn't hit the same.
1: Right.
0: It doesn't hit the same. So, and the embarrassment, I don't agree with the reasons why some of the stars of the NBA don't participate in the dunk contest, but I could at least understand it. A three-point shootout, that sounds like fun.
1: Right.
0: You know, like, what else could you be doing that you wouldn't want to do that?
1: And the way that the leagues are going now anyway, there's more three-points being, you know, casted up each and every game, so it's almost a lot more fun to see the sharpshooters go out there and put their skills to the test. But the Liberty do get the dub, and there will be no Sabrina in the three-point competition. Speaking of Caitlin Clark, she was on fire in the first half against the Sun. She really set the tone. The Fever get the dub 123-88 over the Sun, beat the brakes off her. 24-point lead the Fever had at halftime. It's their largest since September 1st, 2016, when they led the Liberty by 25 points. They had 70 points in the first half, and Caitlin Clark had like 21 in the first half. It was incredible. Incredible first player in WNBA history with 25 points, 10 assists, and a plus 25 plus minus in a game. So Caitlin Clark, she has really been catching fire lately.
0: Yeah, she was it two, maybe three games ago, had arguably the worst game of her career. She struggled to score the ball and then dropped 45 the next night. And she could have, if this was the ball game, she could have got 40-some again tonight.
1: Yeah.
0: But there was just no reason to play her. You know, they were up 30 before the second half even started and almost won by 50, you know, when it was all said and done. So 27 points in 27 minutes on 13 shots. That's pretty efficient.
1: Yeah, no, it really is. And the Indiana Fever, they climb into the fifth spot. I felt like that they've been very inconsistent so far in the first half of the season. Obviously, there's still plenty of ball left to go. But if she's catching fire and this team is starting to figure things out, right, they close out the first half on a three-game winning streak, right? They've got the Wings, the Aces, the Valkyries, and the Lynx, right? That's who's in front of them. That's the top five right there. That's a pretty good little stretch of teams right there, right? All those teams, I believe, are capable of making deep playoff runs, if not hoisting the trophy when it's all said and done.
0: Yeah. I'm a little
1: suspect on the Wings, but they're playing really good ball this year.
0: Yeah, I think all those teams could challenge the Aces in the Lynx. I would say it's those two teams and everybody else, no disrespect to the Valkyries, but you're right. Valkyries really good.
1: Yeah.
0: Fever playing well. Wings playing well. And look, don't sleep on the Liberty. I know they're seventh right now, but I think about the Aces last year.
1: Yeah.
0: Where about this time they just took off.
1: They were 500. Remember, they had just lost by 58.
0: Yeah.
1: I was here like, bad. Whoa, 58 points. I was on local radio here saying, well, it just ain't their year.
0: Yeah.
1: They just took a 58-point whooping. Right. I believe it was the Lynx that got them. And Asia Wilson said, we're going to have a team meeting. Coaches, y'all ain't necessary.
0: Right.
1: The buck stops right here. That ain't ever going to happen. And she let it be known. Y'all are either on board or you could just walk out of the practice facility right now. Like, if you ain't going to come here to play Aces basketball, y'all need to kick rocks. And, well, you saw what happened the rest of the way.
0: Yeah, they didn't kick any rocks. They kicked some backsides. That's what they did for the rest of the year.
1: BTA, isn't that what they say?
0: Yes, they do. If you know, you know.
1: Exactly.
0: So I look at the Liberty, a team that's 15-12.
1: Right.
0: That's not really great for them, but after seeing what the Aces did last year, teams that have that pedigree and that kind of culture, I'll be late to the party, you know, when it comes to not believing in them.
1: I'll tell you this. This is not a championship team, but the team that the Aces lost to tonight, 199, the Washington Mystics, I know they're only 14-12. I think they have way more talent than their record says they do.
0: Yeah,
1: I think they're way more talented. I actually thought that they were going to be a much better team this season. They've been very inconsistent. But back to your point of where we were last year with the Aces, there's a lot of talent. I think that's the overall point that we're making. There's a lot of talent across the league. And if you're right around 500, if you're sitting there at 15-12, 14-12, 16-10, 17-10, you have an opportunity to make a run in the second half. There's enough talent on these squads.
0: Yeah, and you can make a run to get out of that first round matchup with, you know, one of the championship contenders and get a better one.
1: He's Emmett Golden. I'm Q Myers. Turn our attention to Major League Baseball and the Red Sox and their winning streak comes to an end. It's next on ESPN Radio.
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1: The streaking ends at 15. I'm Q Myers. The Boston Red Sox, they won 15 straight games. The last time they did that, Ted Williams was putting up MVP season in 1946 and leading them to an American League championship. On Wednesday, the Red Sox matched that streak from 80 years ago, beating the Orioles 6-3 in the opener of a doubleheader. The problem is, in the second game of a doubleheader, they lost 5-1, so that win streak ends at 15. But their interim manager, Chad Tracy, he was named manager after they fired Alex Cora after a 10-17 start. Really did a great job, first manager since the 19th century to lead a team to a win streak of 15 games or more who didn't start the season in that job, according to Major League Baseball. The feisty caller in midseason form already in her return to action. In her first game since late September, she looked like herself. She finished with 24 points and 10 rebounds in 22 minutes. The Lynx picked up the 86-76 win over the Seattle Storm. The Mystics came back to beat the Aces 100-99. The Liberty topped the Sky 95-94. The Mercury, they beat the Sparks 86-82. AT Alyssa Thomas had a triple-double with 19 points, 15 assists, and 11 rebounds. Also in the NFL, the Dolphins and linebacker Jordan Brooks agreed to a 3-year, $51.3 million extension with a $35 million guarantee. That was agent Eric Burkhart. He told that to ESPN's Adam Schefter. Becomes the third key Dolphins player to receive a multi-year extension with the team this offseason. For more scores and announcements, check out ESPN.com and the all-new ESPN app. Coming up, more game night with Emmett Golden and me, Q Myers, here on ESPN Radio.
18: 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I'll tell you if I buy it happening. 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
19: Man, I think these fans should still give them a great ovation.
20: 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So the win streak ends at 15, and they do.
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20: And they should. What a run it's been, and we got a season again.
1: All great streaks will eventually come to the end. The Red Sox winning streak ends at 15 games. WEEI 93.7 FM on the call there. It's game night here on ESPN Radio. The all-new ESPN app, SiriusXM, Channel 80, and tune in. 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And Emmett, the Red Sox, they went 15 games in a row. They won those. It literally took a doubleheader for their winning streak to right. end. They lose to the Baltimore Orioles in game number 2. 5-1, but what a run, what a win streak, and as you heard in the highlight coming in, they're back in the mix of things now in that division now.
0: Yeah, they just threw a monkey wrench in baseball, to be honest with you, because they were going to be sellers at the trade deadline. They were going to probably trade off two or three, you know, players, maybe for who knows how many. Now they're going to be buyers right. because they're currently in that third wild card spot, a spot that they didn't think that they had an opportunity, you know, to get to. So they're in it right now, and we're about to have that stretch run where everybody who has the chance is going to kind of – an arms race on who can pick up, you know, an arm that could help them, who could pick up a bat. And people were looking at the Red Sox roster going, oh, we could use that guy. And all of those dudes are off the market. Now they're competition for anybody else you might have been going after.
1: Boston fired Alex Cora, right? They got off to a 10-17 start. They fired Alex Cora, and then Chad Tracy, he was named the interim manager. Looked like things were going to go all bad. It was going to be a long year for the Red Sox. They were 37-48. And last in the AL East on July 1st.
0: Wow.
1: And then they go on a 15-game winning streak that included the All-Star break. Now they're sitting there at 52-49. And, of course, they lose the game, the doubleheader. So their win streak ends at 15. Here's Ted Tracy, the interim manager, talking about that win streak.
2: We just won 15 games in a row, and I think all of us knew that, like, that's going to end at some point. It just happened to end tonight, so they're already refocused. I wanted to go in and talk to the team, and Sonny and Wilson were already handling it. I'll leave that message for in there. The focus is there now on, you know, that's behind us, and the big thing is if we continue to play baseball that way, regardless of how many wins in a row, like, we're going to win a heck of a lot more than we lose, so that's the focus now. But, no, I think everybody knew, like, it's going to end at some point. It happened to end tonight, and now we got to refocus.
0: I want to know who's the real Boston Red Sox. Is it this team, or right. Is it the team that was almost 20 games under 500 not that long ago? Maybe they're a 500 team. I know they're, three games over 500 right now. But their season up to this point has been two extremes. It's been the worst team in the league and then the best team in the league. And I'm assuming the truth is somewhere in the middle. And I guess we'll find out, see if they rip off another winning streak, or if they start splitting a bunch of series or going to losing streak. It'll be interesting to find out who are the real Boston Red Sox.
1: Well, regardless who the real Red Sox are, they're back in the mix now, right?
0: They are.
1: Like Chad Tracy said, if they play like that, like they played, regardless if they go on a win streak or not, at least they know that they could play good ball. And you know, when there's usually a manager change or a head coaching change or some kind of big drastic change, you usually get a shot in the arm. Mm-hmm. But that doesn't mean you're going to go win 15 in a row.
0: Right,
1: right.
0: Right.
1: Here we go. I got the answer to the problems. Let's go fire the manager, and we're going to win 15 games in a row, get back in the thick of things. They really proved a lot to themselves.
0: Right.
1: So we'll see how they impact the race, you know, the second half of the season. But they're right there, like you said, in the thick of things, 52-49, right behind the Yankees and the Rays. And, you know, both those teams, they've had questions at moments. I mean, the Rays are on a three-game winning streak, and the Yankees won one, but you know, the Yankees don't have Aaron Judge back, so there's always questions about them. The Red Sox put themselves in a really, really good position. I got to give Chad Tracy and the Red Sox players a lot of credit for that, even though they lost the 16th game. But as you heard him say, the win streak you knew was going to come to an end.
0: Right.
1: Eventually. So hats off to the Boston Red Sox. He's Emmett Golden. I'm Q Myers. It's game night here on ESPN Radio.
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22: Nobody knows where LeBron is going. Well, at least that's what we thought until the Miami Heat posted a link to a scheduled live stream titled LeBron James Introductory Press Conference set for July 27th on its YouTube channel. A team spokesperson said it was a mistake.
23: A mistake or not, well, there's smoke, there's fire. And all it lets me know is that the decision is coming very, very soon, and Miami is one of the top choices.
24: Yeah, to me, this is the biggest sign that we have received. I feel bad for whoever pressed upload.
1: I feel bad for whoever pressed upload. I think whoever hit upload did that on purpose. To be honest with you, what happened, and it happened last night, right? The little link, the link was, what they say, leaked out, accidentally shown.
0: Yeah, it was accidentally made, it was accidentally published.
1: Right.
0: Right.
1: Yeah, so, I don't know how much it was accidentally published. I think that there might have been a little bit of look at me or trying to, I don't know, throw folks off. I understand that the press conference and the whole link and everything, I know the behind the scenes, it's usually set up in advance. Mm-hmm. But I think that there was something to what was being seen and what was being leaked.
0: Well, that person got fired. Because today on LinkedIn, you found the director of YouTube, position available for the Miami Heat. So, the only other thing, if you think it was some funny business,
1: yeah.
0: I don't know if we even want to talk about this. If that person ulterior motive, if they knew it could cost them their job, maybe they put a little money in one of these prediction apps. They accidentally clicked that. The odds go up for the Miami Heat, and then they cash out. I ain't saying they did it, but to me, that's the only type of funny business I think was going on, because we know, we work in the media. I'm in Cleveland, Ohio.
1: Yep.
0: We have all type of welcome home LeBron stuff, promos, vignettes, all these things, that just in case he comes home. So I'm sure the 76ers have stuff ready to go.
1: Right.
0: You know, I'm sure the Warriors have stuff, right? You have to. You can't do it in the moment.
1: You're not going
0: to
1: do it on the fly. No.
0: Yeah. You can't do it in the moment.
1: I just don't think it was accidentally leaked. It just seems too convenient that it would be accidentally leaked.
0: I said, if it was purposely done, y'all better look out for the Poly Market in Kaushi and see what who put a lot of money on Miami right before that happened. That's what you got to check out.
1: Yeah, well, like they said, the spokesperson told ESPN's Shams Charania on Tuesday the club's social media department was preparing for the possibility, in air quotes, of James signing and mistakenly posted a link to the team's YouTube page, and it was later deleted. Again, we'll see how it all plays out. It feels a little too convenient that it was mistakenly put out there, and then, I didn't know what I was doing. Let me go ahead and delete it real quick.
0: Yeah, I don't believe that person was like, oh, yeah, LeBron's about to announce it. Click. I don't believe it was that either. You know, it's silly season. It's silly season. Markieff Morris tweeted out earlier, one of the Morris twins, who, didn't play in the NBA last year. He tweeted out that the Cavs were trading James Harden to the Phoenix Suns for Jalen Green, and that LeBron was going to then announce that he was coming to Cleveland.
1: Right.
0: It is absolutely crazy what's going on. There's all type of news. And then we even got this today, too, from Yahoo Sports' Kevin O'Connor. Sources believe LeBron James is slow playing his decision to see if any other suitors can find a way to land Anthony Davis or Kyrie Irving. So the problem is that AD and Kyrie don't seem to be available. Now, when I read that, because I can tell you that tweet set Cleveland on fire.
1: I'm sure.
0: Oh, man, they got to figure out a way to get AD. Da, da, da. I said, let's read the tweet. Sources believe.
1: Yeah.
0: All right. Believe is an opinion. You know, it's not sources tell me LeBron's waiting for it. Then, you know, that's a little different. And I do believe Kevin, to be accurate, I'm sure sources did tell him they believe that this is what LeBron is waiting for. But if you put anything out there, it's like piranhas. You know, what was the movie, The Toy, back when Richard Pryor walked into that water and then the piranhas all started hitting him and he jumped up and started running?
1: Man. I don't watch
0: movies. Oh, dog, come on, bro. You've never seen The Toy?
1: I don't watch movies like that, you know. I'm very selective with my movie watching. I thought you
0: it's
1: knew
0: a
1: me.
0: Classic.
1: I understand it's a classic. I know the movie as far as I recognize that the movie's out there. I just never spent the time to actually watch it.
0: So, I get it. Because I'm not a big movie person now. But, come on, brother. Oh, like, you never seen Trading Places? Please tell me you saw Coming to America.
1: No, I saw Trading Places and Coming to America. I just didn't see Toy.
0: Okay, I mean, I don't know, man. I'm blaming your big homies.
1: I'm very selective.
0: I'm blaming your big homies, man. Your big homies should have made you watch The Toy, man. That's an awesome movie.
1: I was out trying to hang out.
0: Me too. All right, me too. But during the day, we watched The Toy.
3: Just and then to be at clear, night, by big homies, you mean the Turtles, right?
0: Oh, yes. No, Turtles don't know nothing about this, Terry. No, I'm talking about the OGs
1: in
0: Q's neighborhood.
1: It's a family show.
0: They let them down.
4: OG, triple OG, OG,
1: exactly.
4: Triple.
1: That's right. It's a family show, Emmett.
0: I feel you.
1: I need you to bring it on back in, man. You're trying to get us to the heights, man. We don't need to be at the heights.
0: Hey, I stay in the heights.
1: That's the problem. That's the problem. I'm trying to bring you back to game night.
0: Okay, my bad. Yeah, anyway, so LeBron, you know, who knows when he's coming back? People pressing send, alt, delete, all type of stuff.
1: Well, it's so funny that tweet comes out after we have a thorough discussion about LeBron James being a GM. I put that in air quotes, and his GM abilities, because all I did is roll my eyes when I saw that. Okay, again, you said it right. Sources believe, and the belief around the league is that LeBron would be more likely to choose the Cavs if the front office could replace Harden with Irving. That's believe and belief. There's a lot of, you know, it's not nothing concrete. But it just made me laugh because, again, it sounds like, all right, if this is any truth to it, LeBron's trying to play GM once again.
0: And what we heard from Rich Paul, LeBron has no issues with James Harden. You know, they're cool. So you're hearing everything.
1: Exactly.
0: You're hearing everything. You're hearing he don't want to play with this guy. He loves to play with that guy. He wants to be over here. He wants to be over there. There's so much information out. It leads me to believe nobody knows what the hell they're talking about.
1: It leads me to believe he needs to hurry up and make this decision so we can stop hearing all these false narratives and just hear the truth. How about that? You know how you can squash all that? Just come out and say what you're going to do and where you're going to do it.
0: Yeah, he ain't worried about it. I can tell you that much for sure.
1: Oh, I know. He's having fun. He's having a great time.
0: Last thing he's worried about is what people are saying and talking about.
1: I'm already knowing. He's Emmett Golden. I'm Q Myers. It's Game Night here on ESPN Radio. Coming up next, who are the top defenders in the National Football League? Emmett will tell us his here on ESPN Radio, the all-new ESPN app. SiriusXM Channel 80, and tune in.
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36: 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Sacked by who else but Myles Garrett?
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39: 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This guy is that good.
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1: I'm Emmett Golden. I'm Q Myers. 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
0: Oh, yeah.
1: Training camp right around the corner. 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Not football, but football, NFL action. And you know we got to rank them like this.
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7: 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Dallas Cowboys. 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
2: 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The top five defenders. Number five.
0: I'm starting things off in the secondary. Pat Surtain, best corner in the NFL. And you maybe you could argue it or whatever, but he is one of the best for sure. Wanted to make sure there was representation in the secondary, so I started at number five with Project Pat.
2: Number four.
0: Sexy Dexy. That's right. Dexter Lawrence out there in Cincinnati now. Defensive tackle. Well, one of the best in the business. I don't know. You know, I felt like they just shuffled the deck, sending away a pass rusher and then bringing in Dexter Lawrence. But I digress. I have the big man in the middle of the defensive line at number four.
2: Number three.
0: Kyle Hamilton. Man, I think Kyle Hamilton is, I want to say he's underrated, but I think he is, they don't put him up there with the best of the best on defense in the NFL. So for me, I have Kyle Hamilton in that secondary playing safety at number three.
2: Number two.
0: Will Anderson. There's a reason. There's a couple reasons why that Texans team is so good. But I think the biggest reason is Will Anderson Jr. I have him at number two.
2: Number one.
0: Man, we don't even need to do number. Y'all know who number one is. Number one used to play in Cleveland. Now he's out there with the Rams. It's Myles Garrett. Myles Garrett could be the best player in the league. And I know it's like, no, he can't be better than a quarterback. I get it, but Myles Garrett might be the best player in the NFL. That is why I have him at number one when it comes to my top five defenders.
1: So you got Pat Surtain representing number five for the corners, Sexy Dexy, Dexter Lawrence there at the defensive tackle position at number four, Kyle Hamilton holding down the safety position there at number three, Will Anderson Jr. at number two, edge rusher, and then, of course, Myles Garrett as well. There at number one, the edge. And so that's a heck of a five right there. Of course, I'm always going to be a fan of the DBs. I always say DBs win games, and Pat Surtain is one of the best in the business, right? And
0: right.
1: You know that corner position, you don't stay the best in the business for long, right? I mean, there was a time where we saw that shutdown corner, and they would be that shutdown corner for a nice stretch of time. But now it seems like, especially with the way that the league evolves in such a big passing league, it's hard to stay at the top of your game for a long time. Pat Surtain, though, is definitely one of the best to do it.
0: And the young boys come in the league locking stuff up.
1: Yep.
0: You know, I think of Sauce Gardner. I wanted to put Sauce on there, but I said I'm going to go with Pat.
1: Christian Gonzalez is another good one. You know, he's been banged up quite a bit. And Sauce, I don't think, has been consistent enough. And he's already been traded once, so there's that. But
0: he was traded for a first round pick.
1: There's no doubt. There's no doubt. So Pat Surtain there at five. I'm actually surprised that you had Dexter Lawrence at number four. I thought that he was at the top of his game maybe a year or so ago.
0: Mm-hmm.
1: Was it quite last year? And I'm interested to see what Cincinnati does with him. You mentioned it when you broke it down. They let Trey Henderson go for nothing. And then they bring in Dexter Lawrence, but they have to trade for him. So that kind of made me scratch my head and wonder, since when did Cincinnati start caring about defense? But when he's on, he's definitely one of the best in the business.
0: Yeah, and that was my thought, is it's a bounce back year. New team, you know, kind of fresh atmosphere. And he's one of the best, you know, even maybe having a down year last season. But Dexter Lawrence, they spent the grip in the trade to get him. That's why I had him at number four.
1: Kyle Hamilton coming in at number three, the safety out of Baltimore. And you saw the difference when they played him up by the line of scrimmage and thought that they weren't going to keep him deep, how much they got beat deep.
0: Yeah.
1: Right?
0: Yeah.
1: I mean, why are we getting beat deep? Because the guy that's actually supposed to be back there, you're not playing him back there.
0: Mm-hmm.
1: So they're beating you over the top. So I like Kyle Hamilton a lot. He is a fantastic player. When the Ravens drafted him, I think the entire league said, of course, the Ravens drafted him,
0: yeah,
1: right? And
0: yep.
1: So now with Jesse Minter there in Baltimore, I bet you right? If you open up your DraftKings app, I bet you they'll say, Kyle Hamilton, he's going to have a really good year. Mm-hmm. You can put some money on it. So coming in there at number three, I'm not mad at that. Will Anderson Jr. out of Alabama, Houston Texans. Obviously, they've got a Super Bowl caliber defense as far as I'm concerned between him and, you know, who they have on that line with them. I mean, they've got some dudes, right?
0: Yeah,
1: I mean,
0: they do.
1: They got some guys that can get it done. That defensive line is nasty. And then Myles Garrett. I mean, do we have to talk about Myles?
0: No, we don't. We don't. Is there anybody? And Tara, if throughout your week, if you see anybody today that didn't have Myles Garrett number one, let me know so they can win worst take of the year on Hammer and Emmett Sunday morning.
1: Oh, when you rank the rankings.
0: Oh, well, this is the worst take of the week. It's a whole nother thing. You know, we got a whole lot of stuff. We got the Wheel of Topics, worst take of the week. We got all gambling analysts. We got Buster Olney. You know, it's a lot going on Saturday morning.
1: It sounds like what you do on Saturdays, you guys recap the whole week, and it sounds like there's a lot of slugs that you send our way from all week long. Like, hey, what did Q say that was dumb? Here we go. Put it on the

0: Can't miss game days when the Brewers take on the Rockies Friday, July 24th through the 26th. 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
1: 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Next year, I'm good.
2: 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And you know what? I'm not surprised at all. So those are your top five defenders in our NFL rank 'em. 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
2: Red Sox win streak ends at 15. I'm Q Myers. The last time Boston won 15 straight games, Ted Williams was putting up an MVP season in 1946 and leading them to an American League championship. Wednesday, the Red Sox matched that streak from 80 years ago, beating the Orioles 6-3 in the opener of a doubleheader. Boston club fired manager Alex Cora after a 10-17 start and seemed to be in for a long season under Chad Tracy, who was named the interim manager. The Red Sox were 37-48 and then last in the AL East on July 1st.

0: and then they went on the long streak. Now, well, they've had that streak come to a close as they lost the second game of the doubleheader, 5-1. But Tracy is the first manager since the 19th century to lead a team to a win streak of 15 games who didn't start the season in the job, according to Major League Baseball. The Feisty Collar in the midseason form in her return to action in her first game since late September. She finished with 24 points and 10 rebounds in 22 minutes. The Lynx picked the 86-76 win over the Seattle Storm. It was the fourth time Collier scored at least 20 points in her season debut, and the second time she had a 20-point double-double in her first game of a season. Also in the W, the Mystics came from behind to beat the Aces 100-99. Shakira Austin at 25 points, including the game-winning free throw, while Asia Wilson at 38 points and 7 rebounds. For Las Vegas, the Liberty topped the Sky at 95-94. Sabrina Ionescu had 29 points for New York. The Mercury, they beat the Sparks 86-82 on the strength of Alyssa Thomas, who had a triple-double, 19 points, 15 assists, and 11 rebounds. And the Fever, they picked up the victory over the Sun, 123-88. Caitlin Clark had 27 points and 11 rebounds on the night. For more scores and analysis, check out ESPN.com and the all-new ESPN app. Coming up, game night with Emmett Golden and me, Q Myers, here on ESPN Radio and the all-new ESPN app.
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0: Alongside Emmett Golden, I am Q Myers. 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Emmett, I was just going through the WNBA scores. I mentioned the Fever and the way they beat the Suns, 123-88. Caitlin Clark had 27 points and 11 assists. I was calling her the board queen. I had her on 11 rebounds. Wrong stat, 11 assists, yeah, but she had a hell of a performance. She might have got 11 rebounds if they had left her in the game, but they had an easy, easy victory as the Fever go into the All-Star break. Join us now to talk all things WNBA. We bring in Annie Costable, the Athletic National Women's Basketball writer. And Annie, thanks so much for your time. We do appreciate you. We'll start right there where I was talking. The Fever, they got the easy victory over the Sun. Caitlin Clark had a fantastic night. Seems like she's really catching fire in the last few games. How dangerous are the Fever in the second half of this season?
4: Yeah, I think when it comes to the Fever, they're as dangerous as Caitlin Clark is. And with every game, it seems like she's finding herself more and more, especially coming off of, you know, a season like last year where she was limited so heavily because of injury. So, I mean, that's a deep squad. Her, Leah Boston, and Kelsey Mitchell, obviously three all-stars. Like, they made it to the semifinals last year without Caitlin Clark. So, very, very tough team in the second half of the season.
5: Annie, the Lynx have been the best team all year long for the most part. They've been having a great year. They're atop the WNBA right now. And Nafisa Collier comes back. What does her return do to the Lynx? And how long do you think it's going to take them to kind of get the chemistry, her and Olivia Miles?
4: I mean, I don't think it's going to take much time. She had, 24 points in her debut? Yeah. And she only played, she played less than 25 minutes.
5: Yeah, so 22.
4: I don't think it's going to take much time. I think the other part of this is, you know, Fee's been practicing for a bit. And so I think she knows to a degree what, She's begun to establish that chemistry with Olivia Miles is what I'm trying to say. And so I think getting this game under their belt before the All-Star break was really crucial because she could see how her body responds and come into the second half of the season again with just even more confidence in her body and where she's at. So I don't think it's going to take much time. And we saw that today in their win over the Storm.
0: Annie Costable is with us from The Athletic here on Game Night on ESPN Radio on the all-new ESPN app, talking all things WNBA. Sticking with the Lynx, Olivia Miles has had a fantastic rookie year. Are you surprised that she was able to hit the WNBA and hit the ground running like she has?
4: Not at all. Go back, check the receipts. I've been saying she should have gone number one overall the entire time. She's an absolute beast, I think. when it comes to kind of like the evolution of the game and this more positionless style of play. Olivia is really an anomaly, as in the sense that she's a true point guard, and I think we're seeing the value of that in a player like her. And it's kind of like interesting to even say that, because obviously there are a lot of great guards in this league. We talked about one of them already in Caitlin Clark, but when you think about like true point guards, I'm thinking about Chelsea Gray, Tisha Panichero, Courtney Vandersloot, and Olivia is up there with them. Even when you look at her passing, it's like she pulls off these magician-like passes that are just like so beautiful to watch. Honestly, I feel so lucky that I just like we're gonna have years and years, decades to cover of hers. It's like honestly so exciting. I feel spoiled.
5: There was a report that Sabrina Ionescu, Caitlin Clark, and another woman turned down the three-point shootout All-Star Weekend. Sabrina came out and said she wasn't officially invited. What do you think of the All-Star Weekend and the way the WNBA has kind of handled getting their stars to participate in the events on Saturday?
4: Yeah, what I've heard about this situation is it's kind of like these half invites that went out, and Kayla McBride kind of mentioned this on her Instagram story, and that she received a half-hearted invite and was notified of it via her agent, which is sounds about in line with what's happening in this scenario. And what I think about that is, you know, if you really want a star to participate in one of these extra events, like the commissioner should be making a direct call. She should be asking them, emphasizing to them how important it is for them to participate, what they're going to do to make it like worth their participation. Obviously, you know, I'm not saying they need to like up the award that you get, you know, the money that you get is the money that you get. I'm just saying, like, when you're trying to convince players to participate in these extra events, you got to sell them on it. So what do you mean you're making a half-hearted attempt to get Kayla McBride to participate in an extracurricular, you know, like mm-hmm. extra credit? You got to think about this as like extra credit. Why do they need to do it? Why are like, you know, so, yeah, it's an interesting scenario or situation.
0: Annie, we support the WNBA a lot here on Game Night here on ESPN Radio and the all-new ESPN app. We are very open and honest how much we enjoy the action. But it seems like as much as we promote it, as much as there's so much great talent and it's a lot of competitive teams, it seems like sometimes the WNBA gets in their own way, especially with their leadership. How do they capitalize on what they have right now with all the talent and continuing to grow the sport?
4: Yeah, I think what we're seeing happen is where the W has had holes, there are lights being shined on it, on those holes. And what I mean by that is, you know, everything from staffing to, just a top to bottom, there was a lack of preparedness, in my opinion, for this evolution, this extreme growth that the league saw almost overnight. You know, we're now into year two since Caitlin Clark and Angel Reese and that whole squad came into the league, and we're seeing the W in real time make adjustments. And I just don't know that there's like any immediate fix other than for them to pick speed up the pace at which they're responding to failing. And unfortunately, in my opinion, I think it's just going to take time for them to develop the infrastructure to be prepared to handle certain crises that happen and then take away from the actual basketball, you know, because that's what's happening is there's these issues that pop up that distract from the actual game. And we see that happen in so many other leagues too, but it's not happening on such a consistent basis that we're seeing it happen on in the WNBA.
5: She's Annie Costable, the Athletics National Women's Basketball Writer. I'm in the Golden Alone. Q Myers. It's game night on ESPN Radio. Now that we're kind of at the, you know, halfway point, unofficial halfway point, who's been the most surprising team so far this year?
4: Are we talking good or bad or both?
6: Oh, either way.
5: Anything, yeah. Biggest surprise.
4: Oh, my God, you guys, it's 11 o'clock in New York. I'm tired, so I'm just saying anything. But, no, I have a flight at 7 a.m. too, so I am delirious. But I think the most surprising team on, like, the top end is, are the Lynx. And I only say that not because, like, I was ever counting. You can't ever count a Cheryl Reeves coach team out. Like, you just, if you're a betting person, just don't ever do it. But I didn't expect them to be the best team in the league for the first half of the season without Nafisa Collier. Like I said, I wasn't surprised by who Olivia Miles is showing herself to be. I just didn't think it was going to look this easy for them this early. So on that end, they are definitely surprising me. And then on the bottom end of things, the Phoenix Mercury, man. I don't know that anyone saw this downfall coming to go from, you know, a finals contender. And obviously they got swept by the Aces, so it's not like it was a close series. But, and there were definitely cracks in the team that they had to fix in the offseason, but they didn't. In fact, it got worse with the loss of Satu Sabali. And so I just think that's been, it's a huge failure this season.
0: Yeah, it really has, and it results in them being a 10-18 overall record, having at the All-Star break, even though they got the victory with the Sparks this evening. And Alyssa Thomas had a triple-double. Well, Andy, fantastic stuff. Thanks so much for giving us some time. I know you got to catch that flight. We definitely appreciate you here on game night.
4: Thanks, guys.
0: Thank you. Andy Costable right there, the Athletic women's basketball writer, national basketball writer with us here on Game Night on ESPN Radio on the all-new ESPN app. I am surprised that, and I think we've talked about it before, Emmett, that the Lynx were able just to take off so easily.
6: Yeah.
0: Without Nafisa Collier, and then obviously with Olivia Miles, the way that she hit the ground running in the WNBA her rookie year.
5: It was super surprising. When you don't have, again, an MVP candidate in Nafisa Collier, when you lose that caliber of player for the amount of time that they did, you almost, and that's why I use the word almost, because we saw it this time, you almost never see a team not miss a beat. They haven't really missed a beat. You know, they sit atop the WNBA right now. So it's like trading for an MVP, you know, right in the middle of the season. So it's awesome for them.
0: Yeah, it is. And they picked up when she dropped 24 points in her season debut this evening. Looks like she's in mid-season form. He's Emmett Golden. I'm Q Myers. It's game night here on ESPN Radio on the all-new ESPN app. SEC Media Days rolling on. Who is the quarterback that everyone's talking about? That's next on game night on ESPN Radio on the all-new ESPN app.
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7: A lot of these guys are putting a lot in, and they're working extremely hard. 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
9: The question this year is, how does he handle it when he throws a pick 6? 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
10: There's always conversation about QBs. There's always conversation about teams in the SEC that have an opportunity to win it all when it's said and done. This year, the darling, Ole Miss and Trinidad Chambliss. It's game night here on ESPN Radio, the all-new ESPN app. SiriusXM Channel 80 and TuneIn. 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He's Emmett Golden. I'm Q Myers. The big conversation following the college football season, Emmett, was... is Trinidad Chambliss going to be allowed to play another year of college football?
11: Right.
10: Right? I mean, yeah. there was a back and forth on if he was even going to be eligible. When it's all said and done, he is. Now, as SEC media days are rolling on and Ole Miss was being talked about, there's a lot of conversations about he very well might be the best quarterback that's returning to school this year, which is funny because we all know, as you cover an NFL team, I cover an NFL team, a lot of the conversation has been, this is going to be the best quarterback draft upcoming because of all the quarterbacks. And now we're hearing Trinidad Chambliss is potentially the best quarterback in college football this year. And I don't even know where he would qualify as far as the NFL draft.
11: Yeah, yeah. You know, he obviously is a good quarterback. How long has he been in college? Like 6 years, if I'm not mistaken?
10: Well, he was JC originally.
11: Yeah, yeah, right, right. And then, you know, kind of moved up in there and you know, we talked about the NCAA not having any power. This is one of the examples of them not having any power as he took it to court, and here he is. There are a number of quarterbacks in the SEC that I'm keeping an eye on. Chambliss is one of them. I'm a big Lenore Sellers fan. I know he didn't have a good year last year, but I expect him to bounce back. And what's ironic to me, I guess, is how everything around Ole Miss is really getting the attention. Is it because Lane left that now everybody's like, yeah, we're rolling with you because we don't like Lane Kiffin or how Lane left?
10: You know, I think a lot of people got on the Ole Miss bandwagon when Lane left last year. I mean, correct me if I'm wrong, it felt like a lot of people just in general were rooting for Ole Miss, were rooting for Trinidad Chambliss, that might not have been aware of how good he was of a college quarterback. And then also we start to see him have Patrick Mahomes type moments, right? It's like, oh man, this guy is fantastic. And then everybody started talking about that young man. So I do think because the way that Lane Kiffin left, I think that they became that program that you looked at like, man, how can a head coach leave a team like this? I mean, they had a magical run last year, right? They were 13-2 and 7-1 in the SEC, and he bounced to go to LSU. I get it.
11: Right but before it was, the playoff, right?
10: Exactly. Yeah. So he left his team, honestly, high and dry. Pete Golding takes over as the head coach, and it just seems like I said, it seemed like the whole country was rallying. Unless you had a dog in the fight, the whole country was really rallying behind Ole Miss. I honestly was a little disappointed when I saw him lose.
11: Yeah, yeah, and I mean, myself, I was rooting for them in the college football playoff. Once that ended, though, they were just Ole Miss to me again, you know, where I don't really have a dog in the fight, very neutral when it comes to the SEC being in the Midwest. So I can't say I have a squad now, but I did root for them, kind of for that reason, cause it was shady, you know, to leave right before the playoff. And even in some cases, telling coaches, you have to leave right now too, you know, cause we got recruiting and stuff to do.
10: None of that surprises us when we hear Lane Kiffin's name involved in it, right?
11: No
10: shady
11: doubt.
10: Left at a bad situation, tried to pressure coaches to go with him. Like nothing like that surprises us when we talk about Lane Kiffin. But now we're talking about Ole Miss, Pete Golding, obviously Trinidad Chambliss. Here's Chase Daniel, ESPN college football analyst. He was a guest on the Pat McAfee show talking about the QB and the university.
12: I think he's the best and most talented returning quarterback in the SEC. That got a little traction because, well, what about Arch Manning? Look, I love what Arch did the last six games of the year. But when you look specifically at Trinidad Chambliss's playoff run, 6 touchdowns, no interceptions in those 3 games, and threw for over 300 yards. That really put him on the map. And then obviously covering the NFL a lot more than college football. When I saw his games, I started breaking them down, like from an NFL perspective, this dude absolutely can play on Sundays. And so look, I know they lost their entire offensive staff, but Pete Golding, I think he's under the most pressure this year in the SEC because he has to replace Lane Kiffin, because he has those big shoes to fill, and because they lost 4 of their 5 top pass catchers, but they have the best running back other than Ahmad Hardy coming back and Keyon Lacy. I think the Ole Miss Reds are going to do some special stuff this year.
11: Yeah, I can see Golding being under pressure because you have your quarterback. This isn't a new guy. This isn't a freshman. Right. This isn't a redshirt sophomore getting their first opportunity to play. This young man is seasoned in college football and really good. 22 touchdowns last year, only 3 interceptions. You know, threw for almost 4,000 yards, 66% completion percentage. So you're looking at the cream of the crop statistically anyway, you know, from the SEC last year. So if you're Pete Golding, you should not struggle. Now, I don't know if you need to run the table, go undefeated or anything like that, but you want to at least be as good as you were last year with minimum fall off.
10: Well, this is why I love tournaments. This is why I love playoff runs, because you don't necessarily have to be, I'm going to watch Ole Miss every Saturday. Mm-hmm. I'm going to check out Ole Miss and see what they're doing this week, that week, and the next week. But all of a sudden, you get in that college playoff, football playoff, and all of a sudden, all the eyes that might not have been on you during the regular season are on you, and you feel like in December, hey, man, I just discovered this quarterback named Trinidad Chambliss. We're the ones that watched all the time, knew how good he was. And I'm not going to lie to you and act like I was locked in on Ole Miss every week. Now, I knew who he was, but it wasn't like, I mean, I was way more paying attention to Fernando Mendoza than I was Trinidad Chambliss because, well, one, I wanted to see if Indiana was for real after the run they went on the year before. So I was locked in on them, just like I was locked in on Colorado and Shador and Travis Hunter the year before that. You know what I mean? Like, there's certain programs that I'll lock in on and make sure I'm watching each and every week. I feel like this upcoming college football season, Ole Miss is going to be priority football. I want to see if Pete Golding can do what he's, you know, been tasked to do there at Ole Miss. Can they lose the talent that they lost and still have a really good run? Can Trinidad Chambliss be the quarterback that a lot of us are saying, man, that dude's fun. That dude gives him a chance. That dude, he's hard to bring down. That guy's got Patrick Mahomes-like skills. Like, I mean, you know what I'm saying? Like, I feel like that's going to be the dude on Saturday when I'm at the barbershop and they say, hey, Q, take the remote. Take the remote, find us something. What's on? What's on? We're not watching what we're watching. What's up, Q? And then I'm finding, okay, where's Ole Miss real quick?
11: Yeah, and I agree with that. Look, being in Cleveland where they're not sure if they have their quarterback of the future or not.
10: Don't take Trinidad Chamblin, please. Don't ruin them.
11: Hey, I'm not taking anybody. I don't know. I'm going to watch Chambliss. I'm going to watch Manning. I'm going to watch Sellers. So it's more about the quarterbacks for me being in the market. But, right. Hey, I understand. Yeah, there's been a lot of quarterbacks ruined up here in Northeast Ohio.
10: I kid. Sorry, Cleveland. I couldn't help it.
11: You don't
10: I couldn't
11: kid.
10: Help it, Cleveland.
11: It's accurate. Yeah, it is accurate. I'm a little surprised with how well he played at the end that he didn't enter the draft. You know, that he did fight to go back to college. Mm-hmm. Obviously, he felt he had some things to work on, but he could have got drafted before Ty Simpson.
10: Think so?
11: Or at least where Ty got drafted.
10: I'm about to say, Ty Simpson went number 13 overall, and I was surprised. As a guy who loves Alabama football, I was surprised Ty Simpson went that high. But he ends up with the Rams, who don't need a quarterback, so that makes sense.
11: Right.
10: You know,
11: you can develop. And Chambliss in that situation would have had a great opportunity to grow some more too. So yeah. I was surprised he didn't come out.
10: Well, he didn't. He's back in college, Ole Miss, you know, Pete Golding. There's a lot of expectations, but that'll definitely be a name to watch throughout the course of the season. He's Emmett Golden. I'm Q Myers. Emmett gave us his top five defenders earlier. I'll break mine down next here on Game Night on ESPN Radio.
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10: In mid-season form in her return to action, I'm Q Myers, the Feisha Collier, in her first game since late September. She looked like herself. She finished with 24 points and 10 rebounds in 22 minutes in the Lynx 86-76 win over the Seattle Storm. It was the fourth time Collier scored at least 20 points in her season debut, and the second time she had a 20-point double-double in her first game of the season. She said after the game, "I felt like a kid in a candy store. Couldn't wait to get on the court. There was a lot of excitement. I'm just happy to be here." Wednesday's win was Collier's first game back after undergoing surgery on both of her ankles during the offseason, the first on New Year's Day, and the second one came in March. In the NFL, Seahawks standout safety Nick Emmanuel is expected to miss some time in training camp, but he should be ready by week one following right ankle surgery. Sources told ESPN he was placed on the physically unable to perform list on Monday. It was not immediately clear why, as he had participated throughout the spring. According to the source, the Seahawks knew that he might eventually require surgery. He tried to manage his ankle over the offseason, but as he was ramping up for the start of training camp, he continued to experience soreness and opted to have an arthroscopic procedure that was performed earlier this month. The Seahawks will hold their first practice of camp on Saturday, and they open up the season with a Super Bowl rematch against New England coming up on September 9th. Also, the Dolphins and linebacker Jordan Brooks agreed to a three-year, $51.3 million contract extension with $35 million guaranteed. That was according to agent Eric Burkhart. He told that to ESPN's Adam Schefter. He becomes the third key Dolphins player to receive a multi-year extension with the team this offseason. For more scores and analysis, check out ESPN.com and the all-new ESPN app. Coming up, more game night with Emmett Golden and me, Q Myers, here on ESPN Radio.
2: Potential Super Bowl implications. Miles Garrett has been traded to the Los Angeles Rams.
3: Wow. Sacked by who else but Miles Garrett?
4: The Rams have infinitely upgraded their defense.
5: Their offense last season was ready to go to the Super Bowl. It was their defense that needed the most help.
6: They are the number one front runner to play on their home field in the Super Bowl next year. This guy is that good.
16: Arguably one of the biggest defensive trades in NFL history.
10: We know that it's getting closer and closer to training camp. The more and more we're talking about NFL, top five this, top five that. Emmett gave his top five defenders earlier in the show. I'll rank mine now like this.
11: Like this.
0: Number five, ESPN Radio's NFL rank like this. From the top five offensive skill players.
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0: To the top five overrated teams.
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0: And everything in between. Everything. This is ESPN Radio's NFL Rank'em. The top five defenders. Number five.
10: All right, so I'm going to start with a player that I'm very familiar with. I'm in Las Vegas. For any that don't know, I obviously cover the Raiders. I'm going to slide in Max Crosby, a player that the Baltimore Ravens actually traded for. Right? He was a guy that they were willing to give up two first-round picks for until they weren't.
11: Until they weren't.
10: Yeah, a guy that they really wanted on the squad to be the closer until, well, half their team was gone, including their stud center, Tyler Linderbaum, who actually happened to go to the Raiders by way of free agency. They looked up. They realized they didn't have two first-round picks anymore. Trey Hendrickson was out there available with the money for him as a free agent starting to drop a little bit. Realized, you know, Max is coming off a injury, only played in 15 games. He missed the final two and had 10 sacks. He's a guy that plays the run really well, gets after the quarterback. He never wants to come off the field. He's just that dude. So I got to slide him in at number five, maybe a little bit higher, but he wasn't able to finish the season last year.
11: Hey, Mad Max is cool with me. He definitely is one of the best pass rushers in the NFL. I hate how the Ravens did him. I thought that was super shady business. But, yeah, I love Max Crosby on the top defenders list.
0: Number four.
10: Now I got to go back to Baltimore, right? I mean, I kind of was talking about Baltimore slightly, not really.
11: Okay.
10: Roquan Smith, their linebacker. Right. I've been a big fan of Roquan Smith ever since he was at Georgia, right? I was a big fan of him there. He's the sideline to sideline. He's a downhill. He's a playmaker. I mean, whatever you want him to be, he's going to be. And it's funny, when Roquan Smith was drafted by the Bears, I thought, of course he was. right? I mean, right. What kind of stud linebacker doesn't go to the Bears, right? I mean, just think about the Bears' old tradition. And then they traded him to Baltimore. And then once again, I said, of course they traded him to Baltimore, right?
11: Yeah, he has two franchises that no good linebacker.
10: Exactly. He has been that guy for Baltimore. Their defense was compromised last year when he was compromised, right? And there was a lot going on with that defense. I said it earlier when you had Kyle Hamilton on your list at number three. That defense, I believe, is going to look a lot more Baltimore-like now that Jesse Minter is the head coach. And a healthy Roquan Smith, a healthy Kyle Hamilton is definitely going to go a long way. But I got Roquan Smith there at number four.
11: Yeah, I love that. I'm actually upset that I didn't put a linebacker on my list. I kind of had most of the positions represented, or the areas, I should say. But I love Roquan Smith. He definitely deserves to be on this list.
0: Number three.
10: Got to go with the big fella in the middle, Jeffrey Simmons, Titans defensive tackle. He just got paid again. Got to give him a lot of credit. He was the guy that at the trade deadline, a lot of teams thought he's going to be available. Why? Because Tennessee's not very good. And Tennessee said, no. He is not going anywhere. He is going to be a key to our defense. Now they got Robert Saleh as the defensive coordinator there. Brian Daboll is there as the offensive coordinator, which is going to be a great help for Saleh, who, oh, by the way, brings in Gus Bradley as well. So think about all these former coaches, head coaches with that experience that Tennessee has. Saleh, been a head coach, obviously a really good defensive coordinator. Gus Bradley, been a head coach, really good defensive coordinator. Brian Daboll, been a head coach, really good offensive coordinator. They've got a nice little, you know, run right there when it comes to their coaching staff. And I think Jeffrey Simmons is going to make that defense that much better.
11: Yeah, and, you know, he's going to have to. His second year, you know, a Cam Ward. You expect him to take another step. And, you know, I don't think that Titans team is that far away. And he's one of the big reasons.
10: Yeah, he is. I like Jeffrey Simmons a lot. Every team is looking for that push in the interior. You had Sexy Dexie on your list for the same reason, right? Mm-hmm. Because, again, those dudes on the interior, sometimes they don't have the biggest numbers, but they still make a huge impact. There's no quarterback that wants to step up into the middle, right? They don't want to step up if that traffic is coming around their knees. And that's why I'm interested to see what Patrick Mahomes is going to look like early on in the season, knowing he's coming off that knee injury. And all that traffic, all that wash and chaos happens when you step up in the pocket if you got a dude like Jeffrey Simmons or like Sexy Dexie. I got Jeffrey Simmons coming in at number three on my top five defenders here on Game Night on ESPN Radio.
0: Number two.
10: I got to go. I always say DBs win games. You had him at number five. I got him at number two. Mm. Pat Surtain, Broncos cornerback, former defensive player of the year. It's not often that a corner or a safety is defensive player of the year, but that dude qualifies. Obviously, me being in Vegas, I cover the Raiders. I see Pat Surtain twice a year.
11: Yeah.
10: Right? And there was no joke. In the year that he was defensive player of the year, this dude literally changed the Broncos and Raiders seasons all in one play. right? Gardner Minshew throws the ball to Brock Bowers, sails it over his head in the end zone. Pat Surtain takes it 100 yards to the house, pick six. The Broncos go on to wax the Raiders. The Raiders go on to have like a 10-game losing streak, and the Broncos started to take off from there. Pat Surtain is the dude that he'll cover your best whatever. Whatever he is, like my dad used to call it, that cat defense. I got that cat, you got that cat, let's go. That's who Pat Surtain is. He'll just say, I got that cat, let's go to work.
11: Yeah, he can man you up, he can press, play zone. Like, he is a complete, complete cornerback. And, I mean, I think he should be on everybody's list.
10: Yeah, and he's going to have a long career because when he's done playing corner, he can always transition to safety.
11: Right.
10: Because he's got the ball skills, right? And so when those guys can keep their career going, the longevity, because they can transition from corner to safety, that just makes them that much better and that much more of a better investment for the team. And the Broncos have already paid him, so I slide him in at number two.
0: Number one.
10: And again, if he's not number one on everyone's list, I don't know what we're doing here. Right?
11: Yeah, I was going to say, I would just quit. If you had somebody other than Myles Garrett, I'd be like, man, see you later. I'm out of here.
10: I should have done it just for the hell of it, right?
11: I can't work
10: just
11: with this guy.
10: Just to see the reaction.
11: Yeah, I can't work with this guy.
10: This guy is unserious, in the words of Joe Fortenbaugh, right? There's serious, there's unserious, and there's for entertainment purposes only. If you're not putting Myles Garrett at number one on your top five defenders in the National Football League on our NFL rank 'em list, you are very unserious.
11: Right, right. I can't even call you a hater. I just like right. can like why are you working in this industry if you don't right. have Myles Garrett number one?
10: You know, I'm so interested to see what this season is going to look like for Myles. I mean, we all saw the record-breaking season he had in Cleveland, and this is no disrespect to Cleveland, but there wasn't a lot of times that the Browns were winning games.
11: No.
10: Right? And so no. he was still putting up monster numbers, getting to the quarterback, and the Browns were losing more times than not. And, you know, I had Max Crosby at number five. I ran the numbers the other day, Emmett. Mm-hmm. You know, Max Crosby, his snaps, he's been losing 80% of his snaps he's played.
11: Wow.
10: Like, his wow. team has been losing in 80% of the snaps that he's on the grass. I'm sure that the Browns might not be 80%, but they're pretty stinking close.
11: It's close to it.
10: That's
11: because
10: what I'm saying.
11: We low-key, you know, and I don't say this to take shots at anybody. It was a battle of the bums last year when we was watching, you know, the yeah. Browns and the Raiders at that time. We were seeing which team was, you know, worse. And obviously now the Raiders have their quarterback. The Browns are still waiting to see if they have one or if they have to find the quarterback. But, yeah, it's tough being a pass rusher when the team could just run the ball.
10: Right.
11: And that's what the Browns faced a lot, and he still broke the sack record.
10: Exactly. So now he's in L.A. with Sean McVay, Matt Stafford, Puka Nacua, Devontae Adams, all the weapons that they have there offensively. You have to assume they're going to be winning in a lot of games. And if they're winning in a lot of games, he's going to have an opportunity to pin his ears back and get after the quarterback. And heaven forbid this other guy who's not on the list because he's not in the league right now, Aaron Donald, comes back.
11: Yeah, oh my God.
10: Then it's going to be a real problem.
11: Yeah, it is. I mean, you know, you got to play the games, but, like, just put the Lombardi somewhere in L.A., you know, because if that happens, it's going to be tough to beat them.
10: Yeah, it really is. So that's my top five defender list here. Max Crosby comes in at five. Roquan Smith at number four. Jeffrey Simmons at three. Pat Surtain at two. And Myles Garrett at number one. I'm sure it was a clean sweep all across ESPN Radio when it comes to Myles Garrett. If you feel like we missed the guy, there's a guy that should have been on our list, let us know. 888-SAY-ESPN, 888-729-3776. Emmett's list was Pat Surtain, Dexter Lawrence, Kyle Hamilton, Will Anderson Jr., and Myles Garrett. He's Emmett Golden. I'm Q Myers. It's game night here on ESPN Radio. Coming up next, all rules usually find a way to get broken. 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
4: 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About 15 minutes away from taking you all around the WNBA as they hit the All-Star break. We'll give you the highlights and let you know what to look for coming out in the second half. But, Emmett, I wanted to get into this conversation about what I saw on ESPN.com today, and it's a conversation that I've been very passionate about over the years, for many years now. And this is an article that's on ESPN.com right now from Chris Rimm, Kalen Kaler, and Jason Reed. Inside NFL Rooney Rule, coaches say is rigged against them. Now, the Rooney Rule is set up in place where you have to interview a couple minority coaches before you hire somebody. So it's almost like if you're in a normal job and you got to go through EEO, I think that's what they call it, where, you know, equal opportunity and everything, and you got to check a few boxes. Well, there's steps that you have to take before you hire a head coach. There's steps you have to take before you hire a GM. So the Rooney Rule has been put in place to try to even and level the playing field. So minorities get an opportunity to sit in front of the decision makers and potentially get a job. If you look across the landscape of the NFL and you look at the head coaches, you look at the GMs, then you see it's not very balanced, right? So the Rooney Rule was put in place to try to even the playing field. The problem is, and this article goes on to talk about Patrick Graham, who at the time was the Raiders defensive coordinator, and I remember when this happened, he was interviewing with the Jacksonville Jaguars for their potential head coaching job, which eventually went to Liam Cohen. Liam Cohen's a really good job, right? He did a really good job, really good coach. Obviously, did some good things with Jacksonville his first year. But it goes on to talk about how he had interviewed with the Jaguars earlier in the day. And his first sign that he could be in trouble was Liam Cohen had already told the Jaguars he was out. He wasn't going to be he's taking his name out of the running. He was going to go back to Tampa Bay, be the offensive coordinator. Remember, Tampa Bay was going to put some sugar on top of his contract to make sure he was good. Well, then all of a sudden he went missing, and Tampa Bay couldn't find him. The reason they couldn't find him is because while Patrick Graham was wrapping up his interview with the Jaguars and walked out of the facility, Liam Cohen crosses his path. And so he thought, oh, okay, well, I thought he was out of the running. So that kind of gave him his first, uh-oh, what's going on here? But this was the icing on the cake, was when he went to dinner. He went to a steakhouse there, and he was supposed to be meeting the owner. He was supposed to be meeting different members of the front office. And he sat at a table that had five other chairs, and he was the only one with his chair filled. They were a no-show. He took a selfie with five empty chairs and then realized, oh, okay. After 30 minutes, he wasn't going to get that job. He realized that job. And then that's when, come to find out, the reason they didn't show up is they were in contract negotiations with Liam Cohen. I tell the story, and it's really well written on ESPN.com. I definitely encourage everyone to go check it out. The Rooney Rule is in place for a reason with good intentions. You can't enforce it. And it's one of those things that drives me crazy, right? As a person of color, I've always said, I don't want a benefit interview. I don't want to be the Rooney Rule interview. And that's what Patrick Graham goes on to say. I don't want to be the Rooney Rule coach. Right. And there's certain coaches that you've seen. How many times has T. Martin been interviewed for a job? How many times has Leslie Frazier been interviewed for a job? How many times has Byron Leftwich?
5: Yeah.
4: Right. There was some go-tos that you just realized that this guy is getting interviewed for a job and he's not really going to get that job. Right. And I get it. Mike Tomlin was probably the exception. He actually sat down with, you know, the Rooneys, had that interview and blew their mind away, and they hired him. And obviously he was a great coach for a long time before he decided, and they decided to part ways, you know, how that shook out. But more times than not, it's just checking a box.
5: Yeah, it is. It is, and that's unfortunate. The biggest issue is there's 32 teams in the NFL. There's three black head coaches, you know. I don't think the Rooney Rule outside of Mike Tomlin has made a team realize like, oh, this guy's better than we thought. Usually teams go into a search with someone in mind. And if that guy is white, they're like, okay, we want to hire him. We're going to hire him, but we have to have two token interviews.
4: Right.
5: And that's what they are.
4: Right.
5: And
4: I mean, you told a story before the show about Mike McDaniel when he was in the running for what? The Browns head coach.
5: Yeah. And the conversation made me cringe, but the conversations went on. And Mike McDaniel, who is biracial like me, right? Mixed. Mm-hmm. Does that qualify as a minority or not? And I hate that even had to be a question, to be asked. The biggest issue is how do we fix it? Like, yeah, right. the Rooney Rule, it came from a great place.
4: Yes.
5: You know,
4: yes. It never meant well.
5: Yep. Yeah, it definitely meant well. But it's not gonna, and I don't even want to use the word make somebody because I would just hope that there would be more minority head coaches that would get hired off of their merit.
4: Right.
5: Like, hey, this guy's really good. But we historically have seen your merit can be the best of anybody that's available, and you still not get a coaching opportunity. I don't know how to fix it.
4: Right, and that's the problem, and that's why I hate saying that I don't like something if I don't have a solution. Right, mm-hmm. I like to be in the solution-based business and say, this is how you can better, you know, satisfy this rule or implement this rule. I don't have the answer. The one thing I know, I reference him all the time. I reference John McClain, and he told me a long time ago, Q, you can't force someone to hire someone that they don't want to hire.
5: Mm-hmm.
4: People hire who they're comfortable with. And that, we can look at our own lives. We don't have to be front office executives in the NFL. We can look at our own lives. We hire who we're comfortable with.
5: Yeah.
4: Right? And that's what's ultimately going to happen. So to change the dynamic and the landscape of the coaches that are in the NFL, you literally have to change the landscape and the dynamic of the ones that are making the hire. But you can't just go and, you know what I mean? It's not like, well, 3 years are up. You're out GM or you're out front office or you're out owner. Right. That's not how it works. So until more people that are minorities or comfortable with minorities are in position to hire, there's not going to be a whole lot of change no matter what a rule says, because at the end of the day, you can just check a box if you want to check a box.
5: And I know the Haslams have a reputation for not being good owners. I could tell you this. They've hired without bias their entire time here. Sashi Brown, Ray Farmer, right now, you know, you have Andrew Berry. You know, you look at Hugh Jackson went 1-31 and they kept him around, you know.
6: Former Raiders head coach, by the way.
5: Yeah, for the next year.
4: So there
5: are some franchises.
4: Yeah.
5: There just aren't enough of them.
4: Right.
5: That, you know, honestly just are looking for good people. But until the makeup of the front offices and the ownership group changes, I think we're kind of going to be in the same place where there's going to be three, maybe four minorities as head coaches. There's going to be one, maybe two, maybe three minorities that are GMs, and it's just going to keep rotating. And maybe that just changes when the older generation kind of goes on.
4: You look at the guys that do get hired. You think about Gerard Mayo when he was in New England, 1-done. Antonio Pierce when he was here in Las Vegas, 1-done. I mean, you know, there's guys like that. Right now, you've got my man in New York with the Jets. How do I forget his name? All of a sudden, I was just talking about him.
5: Aaron Glenn.
4: Yes, Aaron Glenn. Yeah. I mean, you know, he's on a hot seat because the Jets have got to, you know, they've got to get things turned around. I don't know how hot the seat actually is, but you have to assume that, you know, that he's not in a really good position. Look, and I also said this about the Rooney Rule. With all due respect to the Rooneys, it probably should be the Al Davis Rule. And it's not because I cover the Raiders and because I grew up a Raider fan, but that's because of Amy Trask. That's because of Art Shell. That's because of Tom Flores. That's because of Hugh Jackson, as you mentioned. That's Sandra Douglas Morgan, president of the team right now. Right, minority, right? It never mattered. And that's what you need to have. You need to have more owners and people in position to hire that don't care what they look like. They care what they can do.
5: Right.
4: Right? Yeah. That's what it meant. And I'm like Patrick Graham. I've always said I don't want to be the Rooney Rule hire. If I'm just checking a box, just put my name there and check it. There ain't no reason to go through the interview. And some say, and I've been told that, you're spitting in the face opportunity. All right, well, let me get my spit on then.
5: Right.
4: Because I don't want to be that guy. I want to be the guy that if you want to sit down and talk to me because you believe there's something in me and you want to see if I got the good. You really are interested. Not because you try to just check a box so you can go hire your homeboy.
5: Yeah, you just want a real opportunity, not a token interview.
4: Right.

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14: The Red Sox winning streak comes to an end after 15 games. I'm Q Myers. The last time Boston won 15 straight games, Ted Williams was putting up an MVP season in 1946, leading them to an American League championship. On Wednesday, the Red Sox matched that streak from 80 years ago, beating the Baltimore Orioles 6-3 in the opener of a doubleheader. Remember, Boston fired manager Alex Cora after a 10-17 start and seemed to be in for a long season under Chad Tracy, was named the interim manager. The Red Sox were 37-48 and last in the AL East on July 1st. They hadn't lost another game until they lost the second game of the doubleheader, 5-1 to Baltimore. Tracy still is the first manager since the 19th century to lead a team to a win streak of 15 games or more who didn't start the season at a job, according to Major League Baseball. In the WNBA, Nafisa Kyler made her first her return to action since late September, and she looked like her own self, dropping 24 points and 10 rebounds in just 22 minutes. The Lynx got the victory 86-76 over the Seattle Storm. Also in the W, the Mystics, they came from behind to beat the Aces 199. Shakira Austin at 25.

0: points, including the game-winning free throw, while Asia Wilson had 38 points and 7 rebounds for Las Vegas. The Liberty topped the Sky 95-94. The Mercury beat the Sparks 86-82. And the Fever got the win over the Sun 123-88. Caitlin Clark had 27 points and 11 assists. 21 points came in the first half. 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
4: We should do top five greatest moments in Cleveland sports history.
5: Love that idea. Yeah, you know what number one would be, right?
0: Let me guess. A series against the Warriors.
5: Oh, yeah, yeah, yeah. You're picking up what I'm putting down.
4: What's number two?
5: Wow, number two. Oh, man, that's a tough one. Number two came to my mind and made me sad. The home run that Rajay Davis hit off of.
4: Why is that number two? They then lose.
5: I know. So, yeah, there's actually one good moment. Yeah, there won't be a long list.
0: So when I fired a shot off earlier and said that there's not much to actually talk about there, I wasn't really wrong.
5: It was mean, though.
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0: Former Athletics, Rajay Davis, by the way.
5: Yeah.
0: Want to go ahead and throw that out there. You know, they are the professional farm team. I'll just go ahead and throw that out there. They're the major league team that develops players, and then they move them on when it's time to go. So there you go. You're welcome. It's Game Night here on ESPN Radio, the all-new ESPN app, SiriusXM Channel 80, and tune in. 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Don't you worry, Emmett. Those Athletics are coming here to Vegas, 2028, baby. That stadium's going to be ready to go. They're going to be a well-oiled machine by the time they get here.
5: Yeah, I bet. I bet. Hey, listen, you got the Golden Knights and the Aces. You'll be fine.
0: Yeah. Yeah, well, we'll see what that looks like. The stadium is going to be there in 2028, so we'll see.
5: Yeah, that boy moving along, too. I've seen some pictures of it.
0: It's going to be nice. It's going to be nice. I'm excited. As a longtime A's fan, I'm excited. I just am interested to see what the product on the field is going to look like at the same time. But here we are. I can tell you one thing. I know all about the action going on the hardwood, and now it's the All-Star break for the WNBA. Let's get into it.
3: It's time to get caught up on the top stories from around the W.
7: Stewart on the run. That might be the dagger.
8: Asia with one. Through the foul.
7: A deep one. 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
0: Currently in the WNBA, the Dallas Wings are on top of Portland. The Portland Fire 90-79 late in the fourth quarter. But earlier action, Emmett, Nafisa Kallior, she made her return, first action all season long. She hasn't played since late September. She, matter of fact, had surgery on both of her ankles, but she was back. She looked like she was in midseason form. It is midseason, but she looked like she had been playing all season long. 24 points, 10 rebounds, and only 22 minutes.
5: Yeah, and you know, you talk about coming in and making an immediate impact. She did that, and all of a sudden, the Lynx were already the best team in the WNBA, you know, obviously on top of it in the standings, and now you add a great player. That's awesome.
0: Here's the Lynx manager, or coach, Cheryl Reeve, talking post-game about the return of Kallior.
9: First of all, I thought we did a great job managing the minutes and sticking to it. She'll tell you those first 3 minutes were the hardest of all the minutes she played. All right, just adrenaline and then adrenaline crash, and then felt great in the second half. But I told the others that we didn't want to focus on Fee being out there. We just wanted to play like we've been playing, and Fee will find her way in and fit in. And that's exactly what she did. She found her spot. She's just a really good basketball player. And second half, we did a little bit more, putting her in action as she got a little more comfortable. And, you know, it was probably above anything I could have expected. Interesting that number 24 scores 24 on her return. So I like that a lot.
5: Yeah, and I don't think this is the best we're going to see from Nafisa either. You know, it's her first game back. It takes a while to get adjusted to game speed and all that. So I'm excited to see, you know, what the rest of the season holds for the Lynx.
0: You know, one of the toughest things to do is what Coach talked about when she said, we're not going to try to overreact to Fee being out there. We're just going to keep doing what we do, and she just happens to be out there with us. You know, when someone returns, you know, and especially a star, like, you want to get hyped. You want to get excited. You want to make sure you feature them early, right? You want them to show up and show up. You know how difficult it is to remain just who you are and let her work her way back into the game?
5: Right.
0: But that's exactly what they did. And in 22 minutes, dropping 24 points, 9 for 20 shooting, 10 boards, right? I mean, just you got to give them credit as an organization to – what they say, make the main thing the main thing, which was maintaining the way that the Minnesota Lynx play ball.
5: Yeah, and they did that tonight for sure.
0: Yeah, no, they really did. Here was Fee after the game talking about the success of the team this season.
2: I've just been so proud of them. We have so many new people this year, and sometimes that can be tough. Of course, there's turnover from year to year, but we had two returners on court at the beginning of the year. And so that's not easy, but the way that everyone has bought in to what Minnesota is, just like the blood, sweat, and tears that it took to get here, I see, like Max said, the behind the scenes every day, building that chemistry, the buy-in, integrating all these new people, like working with the best rookie, arguably like an MVP candidate right now. Like, there's just a lot that was going on this season. And so for us to be in the number one spot, I think time and time again is the old story. Like, Minnesota's always counted out, but you can never count us out, you know? And so it's just been so fun to watch. I've been so proud of this team. And, yeah, I mean, the word that I would use is just proud.
5: And you could tell the leadership right there when you listen to her speak, you know.
0: Can you ring the bell, though, real quick on her?
5: Oh, go ahead. Ring the bell.
0: I didn't catch that the first time. Can you ring the bell on her real quick? She said Minnesota's always counted out.
6: No, they're not.
5: No, they're not.
0: They're one of the best teams in the league.
5: No, yeah, you're right.
0: With one of the best head coaches in the league.
5: You're right. But it doesn't seem like great athletes do that all the time.
0: I know.
5: You know, like Michael Jordan, everybody counted me out. Nobody counting you out. Like, cut the deck.
0: Right, exactly. Nah, but Fee's a great one. 24-10 in 22 minutes. Great return for her. And now they hit the All-Star break. Also, the Liberty in the Sky. This one went down to the wire.
10: Liberty down 3 here. 23 seconds left. SCA in trouble. Looks at Sabrina Ionescu, the hot hand. Tries to create space. Attacks the lane instead. It gets the and one. Sabrina Ionescu. Another timely bucket.
0: Sabrina does those kind of things, right? Fox 5 New York on the call. Sabrina Ionescu had a big-time performance this evening. What, she had 29 points? Yeah, 29 points and went on a basically 9-1 run on her own to close things out.
5: Yeah, she did. And, you know, she kind of made some headlines, or I guess was part of a headline, where it was reported that Sabrina turned down a invite to the three-point shootout coming up this weekend at WNBA All-Star Weekend. And after the game, she kind of denied that report.
11: I saw that yesterday. I guess you can't really, at least personally, I can't decline an offer I never got officially invited to. So I was pretty surprised to see that. Never got invited, and obviously that's, you know, whether it's against Steph Curry or you know, in the W, I always go out and try and beat my record every single time I've gone out. So yeah, I mean, I just kind of wanted to set the record straight. Like, that was just false, but I'm really excited for the participants in it, and obviously there's going to be a new winner, so I'm excited to see who wins.
0: And that All-Star festivities will come up on Saturday. And as she mentioned, there will be a new three-point champ. But there was a champ tonight, the Liberty. They got the dub over the Sky, 95-94. That one going down to the wire. This one did not go down to the wire. Indiana, the Fever, going up against the Sun, wasn't even close.
10: 6:20 to go in our third quarter. Caitlin Clark! How does she do it? The circus shot finish and the foul.
12: And Diamond Miller is a versatile, long, strong defender, blanketing her, trying to do everything she can to show resistance.
5: USA Network there on the call. The Fever 123, the Sun 88, BTA is what the young people say. And Caitlin Clark tonight, 27 points, 11 assists.
0: Yeah, I mean, just balled out. There's no doubt. Hardly had to put in any work in the second half. Had 21 by the half, had 27 when the game was all said and over. 27 points, 11 assists. Right, she has really been on a heater as of late, right? She had one game that was a bad game, and she bounced back with a 45-point performance. It was fantastic, and it just seems like the Fever are really starting to round into shape. Yeah. And remember, they gave the Aces everything that they could handle last year in the postseason without Caitlin Clark.
5: Mm-hmm.
0: If they could come together with her, you better watch out. I know they're not the top three right now, but they're still a dangerous team.
5: Yeah, and, you know, it was like two or three games ago, Caitlin Clark had one of her worst games as a pro, and she has been rolling ever since. She could easily score 40 tonight.
0: You know, I don't give Aaliyah Boston enough credit, but I need to start giving her. She, to me, this year has shown me a lot. She showed me a lot of toughness that I didn't see in her before. Early in her career in the league, I didn't look at her as tough. I looked at her as a good, solid player, but she didn't show that toughness that she's been showing. And she's got a little attitude. She's been hitting three-pointers now. It's like she's coming into her own right now. Tonight, 22 points, 6 boards, 5 assists, 3 steals, 6th career game with 20 points, 5 rebounds, and 5 assists. She really is rounding into shape. I think that she is going to end up really becoming a force in the league. She was already good, don't get me wrong, coming out of South Carolina, but she's taking her game to a whole nother level.
5: Yeah, her and Caitlin Clark, they're supposed to be the dynamic duo for the Fever. And I think they'll get there. You know, we already know Caitlin and kind of what she's able to do. And Aaliyah just has tons of potential and is meeting it, you know, every day and improving it. So it's awesome. I can't wait to see those two continue to grow.
0: He's Emmett Golden. I'm Q Myers. It's game night here on ESPN Radio, the all-new ESPN app. Coming up next, college football right around the corner. Are we going to be yelling, Roll Tide? 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
16: As families head into summer travel season, there's one thing many people forget to plan for. What happens if someone gets sick when you're away from home? Joining us now is Dr. Peter McCullough with some smart ways to be prepared before summer begins. Doctor, summer is supposed to be relaxing, but travel can come with surprises. So why is summer a time when families should think ahead medically?
17: Because there's always stress about getting sick on a trip and then ending up in the urgent care.
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24: Kalen DeBoer has to win this year, and he has to do something significant.
25: We obviously fell short of our goals when it comes to winning the conference championship, competing for a national championship, but there are some steps that I felt we took.
26: They've got the right pieces on defense. I think the big challenge for Kalen this year is going to be, can I fix all the issues we have on offense? But I do think they have a chance to be a good team.
24: If this program falls badly, they'll find the $70 million to get rid of him.

0: 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I wonder, do they cover turtles as well? I bet they do, huh?
1: I bet they do, yeah.
0: I should have had some Progressive taking care of Lil Homie. Then Lil Homie would still be, he'd probably at this point be Big Swole. He'd probably be the Big Homie.
1: Okay, he'd be Big Homie. Right. Yeah, he'd be Big Homie. Are they, when he left, they would have given you another homie?
0: I didn't want another homie, but they probably would have found him, man. They would have done everything they could to make sure I have my back so I can get Lil Homie
1: listen,
0: back.
1: I believe in Progressive. They can do anything.
0: Absolutely. I agree 100%. Does Alabama believe in Kalen DeBoer? Right? Mm. There's that saying, Emmett, you never want to be the man to replace the man.
1: Yes,
0: well,
1: sir.
0: Kalen DeBoer is the man trying to replace the man in Nick Saban. Last year wasn't very good. 11-4, 7-1 in SEC. And it's funny, I say 11-4, 7-1 in SEC.
1: Wasn't
0: that's
1: very
0: not
1: good.
0: Very good. It wasn't very good. But I think anyone that actually watched the games realized that wasn't your father's Alabama football. That wasn't Nick Saban Alabama football. That wasn't what most people grow to expect. And that's one of the reasons why no one thought Ty Simpson was going to leave Alabama and go to the draft. He did. So now there's holes to fill at the quarterback position, and one has to wonder what they're going to look like this year with Kalen DeBoer, and how much pressure is on him this year?
1: Oh, it's a ton of pressure. One of my favorite things about the big cream of the crop college programs is that 11-4 is a disaster. That 7-1 in your conference just ain't good enough. And that's where Alabama is at. That's the, you know, the world in which they live. And if you're DeBoer, you come in and all of the Roll Tide, all the Alabama fans, they expect to see what Nick Saban was doing. They don't, like, it's not okay to take a step back at Alabama, never. But the one thing that blew my mind, and we heard it kind of in that rejoin there, is they'll find, if this is a bad season, and I think 11-4 they probably would deem a bad season, they'll find the $70 million to get rid of them.
0: Right.
1: So I don't feel bad regardless of what happens to Caleb from a professional standpoint. I don't want anything personal, you know, bad to happen to him. But if he gets fired, he's getting $70 million. Oh, man, don't worry about it.
0: This is the thing about it. They made the playoffs, right?
1: Right.
0: They weren't a playoff team. Right, that was the thing I kept saying on this fine program we call Game Night on ESPN Radio, and anyone that would listen to me as the guy who yells Roll Tide, all the we yell Roll Tide in this house here in Las Vegas, Nevada for no reason, right?
1: Right. Like, hey, none of y'all went to Alabama.
0: None of, we ain't never been nowhere near no Alabama.
1: Right, everybody Roll Tide.
0: Hey, but you know what? College football season, we walking by each other in the house. The wife is coming up the stairs. I'm going downstairs. You know what we say? Roll Tide.
1: Right.
0: Right? For no reason. Because I'm expecting greatness when I watch Alabama football. And what I saw with my own eyes, the visual test, told me they were not a playoff team last year. And yeah, they got a win until they didn't.
1: Yeah.
0: Until they went up against the eventual champions who ran them out the building.
1: And that's going to continue to happen, by the way, in the SEC and even the Big Ten to a certain extent, especially if they expand the college football playoff even more. You're always going to get at least a team from those conferences that have no business being there because the conference is so good and the reputation of the conference. And it's like, but Alabama's a blue blood. We can't have a playoff without Alabama in there. You know, yeah, you can.
0: You can if they don't deserve to be there. Yeah. I didn't think they deserved to be there last year.
1: I agree with you. I agree with you. But they know the ratings, right? Because they know there's a guy with a family out in Las Vegas that never even went to Alabama that's going to be locked in, and he ain't going to be the only one.
0: Right.
1: Their brand is so big that the NCAA, they're going to find a way. So that helps DeBoer because he can say, hey, look at where I've been in my stops. I've made the college football playoff X amount of times. So if it doesn't work out here, I think he'll find another job fairly easy where maybe the expectations are high, just not as high as they are at Alabama.
0: Yeah, he's a good coach, right? I mean,
1: he made Washington.
0: Thank you. He was at Fresno State.
1: Right.
0: He was at Washington, but he made Washington a really good program. He put guys in the league, right? I mean,
1: right.
0: But that's a big jump. Washington is one thing. Roll Tide is another, right? And you want to talk about pressure. Nick Saban, when did he win his first title with Alabama?
1: I'm not off the top of my head.
0: 2009, but the point of the, not the season, his right. third year as the head coach.
1: So it took him 3 years.
0: What year is this for Nick for Kalen DeBoer?
1: It'll be the third one. Right?
0: Exactly. Yeah. Here's Nick Saban, the 7-time national champion. He was a part of the 2 p.m. Sports Center talking about what he wants to see from the head coach, Kalen DeBoer.
2: You know, I think that defensively, they're probably a contending team. They got good front people. They got a good secondary. They got a good pass rusher in Yonze Pierre. So they've got the right pieces on defense. I think the big challenge for Kalen this year is going to be, can I fix all the issues we have on offense? You know, he just talked about the quarterbacks and making a selection at that position. But the O-line, which was a little bit of a problem last year in terms of being able to run the ball and protect the quarterback, needs fixing. As well as what kind of skill guys do we have besides Ryan Coleman Williams who can make plays and make big plays for us. So there's a lot of question marks there. I think they have a lot of capable players. I think it's going to be interesting to see, you know, how this team develops because you have a lot of new players on the roster and, but I do think they have a chance to be a good team. And I think Kalen has done a really good job of developing, you know, this program over the last 2 years to be able to make another run this year.
1: It's interesting for me to hear, like, we've got questions on, do we have enough playmakers? Like, you're Alabama.
0: Right.
1: Now, look, DeBoer. You better hit. You got to recruit, dog. If you're gonna go, if you're gonna be at Alabama, you have to recruit. And they typically, you never worry about the skill positions. You don't worry about any position
0: right.
1: at Alabama. You know, you just worry: can you coach those guys up, and are they good enough to win a national championship or an SEC title? And if they don't do either, then usually you don't hang around long. But we're not used to seeing a team that doesn't do that because of just how dominant Nick Saban was.
0: One of the things that you never have really had to worry about when it comes to Alabama is the offensive line and the run game.
1: Yeah.
0: Those are two areas of the squad last season that were a problem, mm-hmm. right? I mean, they had Caden Proctor. He's in the league. There's no surprise by that, right? Really good offensive lineman. But they didn't have a dominant offensive line, and they right. didn't have a run game. When's the last time you talked about Alabama without a run game? This isn't Washington. This isn't Washington. No disrespect to Washington. This can't be 7-on-7. Right? You know, you've got to, you know, obviously it's opened up. It's not, you know, old school Alabama where they used to beat LSU 7-3.
1: Right.
0: It's not that. It's obviously opened up. But you've got to be able to run the rock. You've got to be able to, you know, lock it up on the offensive line. You've got to win in the trenches. The SEC is still a physical conference. You've mm-hmm. got to win in the trenches. And more times than not, Alabama did not win in the trenches. And that's why they did not look like a playoff team to me last season.
1: Yeah, and now it's, and that's part of the pressure that's on Kalen DeBoer. You gotta change that. There's a high expectation. Now look, he knew that when he walked through the door though.
0: Of course.
1: Like, he don't need you and I to tell him what type of, you know, level has
0: been
1: set.
0: I'm waking up on Saturday morning to watch Alabama Roll Tide. I'm gonna tell that Kalen DeBoer. I feel like I'm on the Paul Feinbaum show.
1: Right, my man from Oakland. Right? Out here speaking with a southern accent.
3: Right. Q in Las Vegas.
0: Right. Paul, you tell Kalen DeBoer, Q in Las Vegas has said the run game is unacceptable. Right. Hey, you know what, though? I love the callers on the Paul Feinbaum show because you will always get a good laugh. And I love the passion. I love the energy. It makes a guy like me that's energized and fired up all the time. Like, I wake up fired up.
1: Mm-hmm.
0: I wake up scared the hell out of everybody in the house. I wake up, it's like, boom, woke up, good morning. And everyone's like, what's wrong with him? I woke up. Like, I'm the most fired up guy in the world. Man, I ain't got nothing on Alabama fans.
1: Nothing. Nothing.
0: They are awesome. He's Emmett Golden. I'm Q Myers. In Minnesota, do they have a problem at the quarterback position, or is it just a competition? That's next on ESPN Radio.
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0: In mid-season form in her return to action, I'm Q Myers, the Feast of Collier. In her first game back since late September, looked like herself. She had 24 points and 10 rebounds in 22 minutes in the Lynx 86-76 win over the Seattle Storm. It was the fourth time Collier scored at least 20 points in her season debut and the second time she had a 20-point double-double in her first game of a season. Also in the W, the Mystics, they came from behind to beat the Aces 100-99. Shakira Austin had 25 points, including the game-winning free throw, while Asia Wilson had 38 points and 7 rebounds for the Aces. The Liberty topped the Sky 95-94. The Mercury beat the Sparks 86-82. And the Fever slid right past the Sun 123-88.

0: Caitlin Clark, 27 points and 11 assists. In the NFL, Seahawks standout safety Nick Emmanuel is expected to miss some time in training camp, but should be ready by week one following right ankle surgery. Sources told ESPN he was placed on the physically unable to perform list on Monday, and it was not immediately clear why. He was practicing throughout the spring. According to a source, the Seahawks knew he might eventually require surgery. He tried to manage his ankle over the offseason, but as he was ramping up for the start of training camp, he continued to experience soreness and opted to have an arthroscopic procedure that was performed earlier this month. For more scores and analysis, check out ESPN.com and the all-new ESPN app. Coming up, more game night with Emmett Golden and me, Hugh Myers, here on ESPN Radio.
1: Justin Jefferson, touchdown!
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1: He says, give it to me!
0: Alongside Emmett Golden, I'm Q Myers. It is game night here on ESPN Radio on the all-new ESPN app. SiriusXM Channel 80 and TuneIn, we are presented by Progressive Insurance. Emmett, we've talked about quarterback competitions for training camp, camps across the league opening up. Some will be out there as early as Saturday. Rookies are reporting this week, next week, full throttle. All the camps will be open. We talked about Atlanta, their quarterback competition between Michael Penix and Tua. You know, how real that is, what that could look like. We've obviously talked about the competition in Cleveland, Deshaun Watson and Shador. Talked about here in Vegas, right? Is there a competition between Kirk Cousins and Fernando Mendoza, the number one overall pick? I want to go to Minnesota with this one.
5: Okay.
0: Kyler Murray, one-year deal. Cardinals let him go. Minnesota picks him up. And they have their former first-round pick in J.J. McCarthy, who has gotten on the grass a few times but been injured more times than not. What does that competition look like in camp to you?
5: Yeah, I actually don't think it's much of a competition at all. I know out of respect to JJ, they're going to give him an opportunity, but I think this is Kyler Murray's job to lose. There's a reason why they went and got him. And honestly, I mean, I know I give Kyler a bunch of junk for the video game clause that was in
0: we
5: his,
0: all do.
5: Yeah, you know, just being silly and cracking jokes. But I think he's a good quarterback. Like, I think he's better than we perceive him to be. Mm-hmm. We think, he really isn't that good. And maybe he's not elite, but he's a lot better than some of the other quarterbacks around the league. Because it's hard to find 32 good quarterbacks.
0: Right.
5: And I think he's one of at least 20, you know, quarterbacks. I put him in the 20s, and he could even go higher than that with a guy like Kevin O'Connell calling plays. And you look at what he did with Sam Bradford, and all of a sudden you look and go, oh, okay, I think he could do something.
0: You know, the thing about
5: Sam
0: Kyler Murray,
5: Sam Darnold.
0: I know you, man. Yeah. Kevin O'Connell, Kyler Murray. The thing about him, I think he could be good, but the problem is he hasn't been healthy all the time.
5: Right.
0: Right. And I don't know if J.J. McCarthy can be good because he hasn't been healthy all the time. Right. I mean, he was set to start his rookie year and he got hurt in the preseason. Right. I mean, that didn't work. And then when they decided to move on from Sam Darnold, I remember asking Kevin O'Connell in New Orleans on Radio Row. Right. Matter of fact, it was me and Hembo. We were filling in for Greeny, and he sat down with us there. And as Zaslow would call it, old girl in the Airstream studio there on Radio Row. And I remember asking him, look, you got McCarthy. You got Sam Darnold. What are you going to do? And he said, we're comfortable. His words, not mine. We're comfortable with letting Sam test free agency. We believe in what we have in the first round pick. Now, fast forward to where we are now. Kyler Murray's in town, and now there's a quarterback competition. So, talk about J.J. and not McCarthy. Talking about Justin Jefferson, right? The real J.J. there. Right. The one that we know is a dude, a stud in Minnesota. Their wide receiver was part of the This Is Football podcast and talked about the quarterback competition in Minnesota.
6: I feel like it's going to be a great, you know, competition battle. I feel like it's going to be great, one, for J.J. to get that, you know, competition in that room, for him to, you know, have to step up his game a little bit and have to just, you know, be that dog and have to come to training camp every single day with that on his mind that, you know, pretty much treating training camp like a game every single day. Just coming in and trying to make the most plays as possible, making the right reads, being that leader that we need him to be. And for K1, this is all about coming in and being that leader that we expect him to be. Obviously, with the things that he already have done already in the league, you know, we know he's a playmaker. It's just all about coming to this team, with that leadership role that we really need to fill in. And I feel like it's just going to be a great battle all in all. I'm excited to see, you know, just the guys flying around and feeling the energy of those two guys going at it all training camp.
5: It may not be fair, but when I heard J.J. McCarthy during mini camp, just, you know, like, there's no relationship between me and Kyler. He's just another guy in the room. I felt like he lost the competition then.
0: Yeah.
5: You are the leader of like football.
0: Confidence, right? No confidence. Yeah.
5: No confidence, and not even that. You are the leader of the franchise. Whether you want to be or not, you're a quarterback. So nobody cares how you feel.
0: Right.
5: If your feelings are hurt or any of that, you got to stand up there and deliver the company lines. And guess what? It's a cold world, but that's what is expected of you. What did Kyler Murray say? Oh, man, he's a great young player. I'm looking forward to working with him. He said what he had to say. And when you see a young guy just, yeah, whatever. Like, it's, bro, you're showing that you don't have the type of attitude that a NFL organization needs for you to be the CEO of. Now he's young. That could change. He could grow up. I'm not saying the book is closed on him, but I saw that and I said, yeah, I don't think he's ready.
0: Well, you know, the perfect example is what's going on in your neck of the woods in Cleveland, right? Mm-hmm. Deshaun Watson and Shedeur Sanders, there's a quarterback competition. I say that in air quotes between the two. They just were on a retreat together.
5: Yeah. They went down to Miami.
0: Right.
5: Shedeur and Watson took all of the receivers.
0: Yeah.
5: Threw with all of the receivers. They went and hung out together. And these are two dudes who, honestly, their futures rely on how this outcome happens. If Shedeur wins the job and has a good season, then he's going to be the Browns' starting quarterback. If he doesn't, they're going to draft a guy next year in the first round. Deshaun Watson, he may never play football again if he's not the starting quarterback for the Browns and win some games. But they're not mean mugging each other. They're not, you know, having an attitude with each other. They understand it's up to them.
0: Right.
5: And you would hope that J.J. McCarthy would understand it's on you, big dog. You're here because of what you did not do. You know, the onus is on you to improve and get better. Nobody did anything wrong to you.
0: You know, the thing I heard when Justin Jefferson was talking on the This Is Football podcast, though, and he was talking about J.J. McCarthy, he said he needs to step up and be the leader that we need, right? Mm-hmm. That was his words, not mine. And then he started talking about K1, which, by the way, he's already calling him by his nickname, and said he needs to be the leader that we expect.
5: Mm-hmm.
0: So he said need with McCarthy, expect with Kyler. So to me, it sounds like their star wide receiver, Justin Jefferson, believes that Kyler Murray is the guy and J.J.'s got to learn from him.
5: And he does. And there's nothing wrong with that. It really isn't. There's nothing wrong with a young guy coming in and learning from a veteran. And if McCarthy approaches it like that, he might be the next quarterback. You know, like, even though he's there, because, listen, if Kyler
0: he's going to need a new area code, brother.
5: Probably.
0: I think at the end of the day, and I'm not trying to be disrespectful, but I just think that the milk has run sour, right? If Kyler Murray wins this competition, in air quotes, and does a really good job this year, I don't see Minnesota making the same mistake and letting him walk like they let Sam Darnold walk.
5: The issue for J.J., though, is, and he will get some type of opportunity.
0: Absolutely.
5: It might be as a backup.
0: Quarterback. Yep.
5: But they're going to look at him and go, man, Kevin O'Connell couldn't get you to play a good quarterback? Like that, because Kevin has that type of reputation. Look what he did to Sam Darnold.
0: Right.
5: Sam Darnold was a bust until he got there. And once he got there and played, he had a great season. Then he goes on to Seattle, wins the Super Bowl. So right now he has the Midas touch. And GMs are going to look and go, man, if you could not be successful and couldn't win a job with Kevin O'Connell as your play caller and your head coach, then what are we going to do with you?
0: Do you know that Sam Darnold's only 29 years old and what, he's on team 5? He was drafted by the Jets, went to Carolina, was in San Francisco, obviously was there in Minnesota with the Vikings, and now is in Seattle, obviously won the Super Bowl. But as quickly as we say he was a bum or he was a bust, he's literally still only 29 years old. That's wild to me.
5: And the rest of his career is ahead of him. So, I mean, if I'm McCarthy, it's like, okay, I know that, you know, they're still a possibility for me, but it's the attitude you have to change. You know, he had that, you know, crazy looking nine persona where he was, and everybody loved it until he went out there and started turning the ball over and getting hurt. Then it became a joke,
0: right?
5: And you gotta get away from that and kind of rebuild the way people see you. And honestly, having a good attitude is a big part of that.
0: Well, the other problem with J.J. McCarthy, and I don't want to make this sound like it's just pile on J.J., but right. I know that for me personally, I had questions about him in the draft process. Because what we saw in Michigan when he went on to win the national championship was a lot of defense in the run game.
5: Mm-hmm.
0: I didn't see a lot of J.J. McCarthy. And that, I believe, was not just my question. That was many different talent evaluators. I'm just a dude talking on the radio. I'm just a dude sitting here watching with my eyes. And right. I said, I don't know about that guy. Right? Mm-hmm. I don't really know who he is. Did he win a national championship? Absolutely. Yes. Is he going to translate to the NFL and be a franchise quarterback? I don't know about that. I never was sold on J.J. McCarthy. I just didn't see enough. And unfortunately, now he's going into year three. We still haven't seen enough.
5: No, we haven't. I was shocked he went 10th overall because I thought he would get drafted in the second round, which is not bad for a quarterback. It's right. not bad at all. It's still a high draft pick. And I remember saying that and people looking like, what are you talking about? He just won a national championship. He's going in the first round. And he did 10th overall. And that comes with a different level of expectations. And he had like a good game. You know, he came back and all of a sudden it was like, oh, okay, they hit the lottery with this guy, so to speak. And then he just couldn't really replicate and do that. It's not over. He has an opportunity to do it. I just feel like Kyler being in the league as long as he has, and he's had ups and downs as well.
0: Well, he needs it though, too.
5: He needs it, but he understands it.
0: Right.
5: Like he understands pro football. And I think J.J. McCarthy is learning about pro football. You know, it's ice cold, okay? They may love you in high school. They may love you in college. And they only love you if you can perform well for them in the NFL.
0: Yeah, I mean, look, the reality of it is Kyler's on a one-year deal. He needs to be successful this year in Minnesota. Kevin O'Connell needs him to be successful as well.
5: Yeah.
0: I mean, because, yeah, we could talk about it, wax poetically about how great of a quarterback whisperer he is and how, you know, he's got the Midas touch.
5: Mm-hmm.
0: But you're only as good as your last season, right?
5: It becomes an anomaly, right?
0: Equity doesn't last a long time in the National Football League.
5: Yeah. Everybody looks at Darnold and go, oh, you just got lucky. No, you know what they're going to say? Man, Kyle Shanahan got him right. And then sent him to you.
0: Exactly.
5: So, yeah, if O'Connell gets Kyler together, then all of a sudden he could do no wrong when it
0: Absolutely.
5: Comes to quarterbacks.
0: No doubt about it. So we'll see what that competition, in air quotes, looks like for training camp with the Minnesota Vikings. He's Emmett Golden. I'm Q Myers. It's game night here on ESPN Radio, the all-new ESPN app. Coming up next, we show love to the ones that deserve it. 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
13: As families head into summer travel season, there's one thing many people forget to plan for. What happens if someone gets sick when you're away from home? Joining us now is Dr. Peter McCullough with some smart ways to be prepared before summer begins. Doctor, summer is supposed to be relaxing, but travel can come with surprises. So why is summer a time when families should think ahead medically?
14: Because there's always stress about getting sick on a trip and then ending up in the urgent care.
13: What are some of the most common issues that families will run into during these summer trips from a medical standpoint?
14: Various forms of food poisoning.

0: or traveler's diarrhea, getting viral upper respiratory tract infections that get too far along and they become a bacterial secondary infection like a bronchitis, then, of course, usual things like bladder infections, yeast infections.
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6: Nothing can stop me. I'm all the way up.
4: Emmett, we focused a lot on the WNBA throughout the course of the show, so let's go ahead and show love to the ones that did it real big on the baseball diamond tonight. Sounds
7: good?
4: Let's
7: do it. Yeah,
4: let's do it. Start out with the Orioles and the Red Sox. Remember, the Red Sox were winners of 15 straight games. They were on a streak. That was game one of the doubleheader, and then came game two.
8: Orioles not away from a very important victory for them. The pitch. A looper to right, caught by Holiday, and that's your ball game. And that's where the winning streak ends for Boston. At 15 games, stopped by the Orioles, and Baltimore grabs a 4-2 road trip out of the gate in the second half. A 5-1 win at Fenway.
6: Nothing can stop me, I'm all the way up.
7: That's how it sounded on WBAL. The Orioles do the impossible and beat the Red Sox. They cool them off after a long winning streak.
4: Man, 15-game winning streak tied for the longest in franchise history, going all the way back to 1946. First loss since July 1st. So you got to give the Red Sox a lot of credit, but also the Orioles. 11-5 in July, second best in Major League Baseball, only behind those Red Sox. Four runs in the first inning, got it done in game number two of that doubleheader. Turn our attention to the Astros and the Mariners. This was a close one to the bottom of the eighth.
9: There goes Pena, the 1-1, and Alvarez smashes it deep to left center field, racing back on it and looking up. Hernandez, see you later! Through the archway, Yordan Alvarez, a go-ahead two-run homer, and the Astros lead 4-2. Yordan's 34th.
6: Nothing can stop me, I'm all the way up.
7: Highlight courtesy of KBME 790 AM, the Astros 5, the Mariners 2.
4: Alvarez, go-ahead two-run home run. That's his 34th in the eighth. Go-ahead, third go-ahead home run this season in eighth inning or later. Tied for the Major League Baseball lead. Leads AL in batting average as well, .328 MLB in home runs with 34 and RBI with 77. I can always appreciate, and I know this sounds very old to me, and I'm okay with that. I can appreciate a guy that slapped 34 home runs and is batting .328.
7: Mm-hmm.
4: I can always appreciate that dude. That's why I'm a big fan of Aaron Judge. And obviously he's not playing, but when he is, his batting average is always up and his home run total is always high.
7: Yeah, we're old guys. That's what that is.
4: I know.
7: Because I still put stock in batting average.

0: Yeah. And people laugh at me when they're like, oh, it's about OPS and it's about this and that. Nah, man, get on base, drive some runs in, you know, hit 300, you're a good hitter.
1: Hey, look, I'll tell you this. For the youngsters out there, it's a blessing to get old. Try it.
0: Ain't
1: it's
0: that
1: a lot of fun.
0: Goal.
1: It's a
0: that
1: lot better than the alternative. Let me tell you. He's Emmett Colton. I'm Q Myers. It's game night. We're showing love here to the ones that deserve it. How about the Royals and the Giants? Mama Q, do not listen.
2: Here's the one strike pitch. Swung on, hit in the air. Deep left center field and gone! Salvador Perez, number 317. And one Royals legend ties another. 317 home runs for Salvador Perez, tied with George Brett for the Royals' all-time record.
3: Nothing can stop me, I'm all the way up.
0: 96.5, the fan on the call. The Royals finish off the Giants 5-4 tonight.
1: Salvador Perez always seems to be, he's that, I really like him. He seems to be that guy that when he's at the plate, it's almost what, how do you get a ball past him? Right?
0: Right.
1: He seems like one of those dudes. You know who he reminds me of? And I don't want anyone to get offended, but he reminds me of Adrian Beltre.
0: Okay.
1: Adrian Beltre, when he was playing with the Rangers in particular, was always that guy that I wondered, like, how does he ever even get out? He just seems like he's intimidating at bat, right?
0: Oh, he is. You got your work cut out for him.
1: Right. That's the vibe I get from Perez. I always enjoy watching him play, and that's his 317th career home run, tying Hall of Famer George Brett for the most in Royals history, and that just shows you how difficult it is to get that big fella out there. The Royals win the game 5-4 over the Giants. The Dodgers, the Phillies, Max Muncy does it this time from the plate.
2: First pitch. Muncy flies the ball left center field. This one's back and it is out of here. Max Muncy with his third go-ahead homer of the road trip. And this one, number 229 as a Dodger that pushes him past the Penguin on the franchise home run list.
3: Nothing can stop me. I'm all the way up.
0: Highlight courtesy of AM 570 LA Sports. The Dodgers down the Phillies tonight, 9-5.
1: The Penguin, Ron Say, right? Max
0: right.
1: Muncy.
0: Yeah, I was like, the Penguin.
1: I saw that confused look on your face. So Sister Sledge helped us out right there.
0: Yeah, thank you for that. Yeah.
1: There you go. Max Muncy, two-run homer in the sixth inning, 229 home runs with the Dodgers, passes Ron Say for the fifth in franchise history. And last night, you know, they win the game against the Phillies on some wild double play. Yeah, that was started by Max Muncy making a play, and then, well, it all went from there. He does it at the plate as the Dodgers win easily 9-5 over the Phillies this evening. How about the Yankees and the Pirates? This was game number two.
4: Volpe lines that to left field of AC. Dominguez being waved home. Here's the throw. Down in time. Hits an RBI single from Volpe. And with two outs, the Yankees get two big hits. And it's 2-0.
3: Nothing can stop me. I'm all the way up.
0: That's how it sounded on the Yes Network. Yankees 2, Pirates 0.
1: Ninth shutout this season, tied for fourth in Major League Baseball. Pirates shutout for the ninth time this season, tied for second in Major League Baseball. How about the Brew Crew and the Mets? This happened in the bottom of the sixth.
2: Yelich, drive to center. Back it goes. It's way back. It's off the top of the wall. Yelich is on the move. He will round second. He's headed for third. The throw is late. It's an RBI triple for Yelich.
3: Nothing can stop me. I'm all the way up.
0: 620 WTMJ on the call. The Brewers 4, the Mets 3.
1: Toughest hit in baseball, the triple?
0: No doubt. Yeah, you need some things because parks aren't as big as they used to be. There was a time when maybe you could just get an honest triple. Now you need a ball to bounce weird and to roll past the guy. So it's definitely the hardest hit to get.
1: Well, for the Mets, 60 losses in 103 games this season. Their most losses through 103 since 2003, which is also 60. So you said it on last night. Mets are not a very good team.
0: No.
1: Once again, they showed why. How about the Braves and the Padres? How'd this one play on the bottom of the eighth?
5: Righty deals the 2-2. Ozzy down the right field line. May fall in. That's a fair ball down the line. Turning and burning around third. Hicklin. He scores. Throw goes to third base. That's not in time. And Ozzy Albies makes it 4-1 on that humpback ladder down the right field line.
3: Nothing can stop me. I'm all the way up.
0: 680, the Fan on the call. The Braves 7, the Pirates 6.
1: Turning and burning. I think I'm going to use that one more often.
6: Oh, yeah, for sure.
1: Turning and burning.
6: That's a bar.
1: Yeah, I haven't heard that one in a while, but now that it's fresh in my memory, now you know it's one of those, like, I can't wait to say it, right?
6: Oh, absolutely.
1: Who's going to be turning and burning? I'm going to call the Paul Feinbaum show. Paul!

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13: swung on and driven into right field. Durant has doubled into the corner at least. One run in with Contreras. Dirt Indian waved around. Durant into third with a head first slide.
11: SEC Media Days takes center stage in Tampa.
14: A couple years ago, we all said there's no way Texas A&M would spend $76 million to fire Jimbo Fisher. I'm not suggesting Kalen DeBoer will be fired. I frankly think they're going to have a good season. But if this program falls badly, they'll find the $70 million to get rid of him.
11: The rich get richer as Nafisa Collier returns to the league-leading links.
15: Courtney Williams leading into the front court. Nafisa Collier, one dribble pull-up. That's good. And welcome back, Queen Feet. Of the day in her season debut.
11: Plus, how hot is the seat in the city of brotherly love?
16: I feel like for 2026, and I'm along the lines of Chris Canty in this life, if Nick Sirianni doesn't make the playoffs and this offense looks god-awful, there is a question, is he going to be the head coach moving forward?
17: How things were going to unfold, and you'd be kicked out of our team meeting. I swear, like, you're lucky I'm not going to throw this freaking podium right now. Like, it drives me crazy.
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0: 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It's a run that we've seen for a good chunk of July. Started prior to the All-Star break. They picked up where they left off when the season resumed last weekend. And Wednesday, Boston was riding a 14-game win streak.
1: 0-1 is...
2: swung on and driven into right field. He did it again! Duran has doubled into the corner at least. One run in with Contreras. Durbin being waved around. Duran into third with a head first slide. Two-run triple. And it is 4-0 Red Sox.
0: A four-run bottom of the first, and Boston was still leading by three in the ninth.
1: 1-1, Chapman throws, Alonso swings and ripped one, too short, backhanded by Chang, he plants, he throws to first, in time! Ball game over! The Red Sox have tied the record, going back to 1901, 15 wins in a row! They win it here today, 6-3. There is magic in the air at Fenway Park.
0: Now it's on WEEI, 93.7 FM. 6-3, Red Sox beat the Orioles in the opener of the doubleheader. 15 straight wins, matching the longest win streak in franchise history. Back in 1946, Red Sox, first American League team with a 15-game win streak or longer since 2017, when Cleveland won 22 straight. As for the back end of the doubleheader, Boston was obviously going for a 16th straight win.
3: Orioles now away from a very important victory for them. The pitch. A looper to right, caught by Holliday, and that's your ball game. And that's where the winning streak ends for Boston. At 15 games, stopped by the Orioles, and Baltimore grabs a 4-2 road trip out of the gate in the second half. A 5-1 win at Fenway.
1: Here's Duran, who lines one to second, caught by Holliday, and the ball game is over. So the win streak ends at 15, and they do.
4: The fans, all these at fans Fenway, are clapping as the Red Sox come off the field.
1: And they should. What a run it's been, and we got a season again.
0: That's how it sounded in Boston on WEEI. Of course, a little different in Baltimore on WBAL. Orioles with the 5-1 win in Game 2 of the doubleheader as the Red Sox 15-game win streak is snapped. Their first loss since July 1st. Red Sox manager Chad Tracy.
5: We just won 15 games in a row, and I think all of us knew that, like, that's going to end at some point. It just happened to end tonight, so they're already refocused. I wanted to go in and talk to the team, and Sonny and Wilson were already handling it. I'll leave that message for in there. The focus is there now on, you know, that's behind us, and the big thing is if we continue to play baseball that way, regardless of how many wins in a row, like, we're going to win a heck of a lot more than we lose, so that's the focus now. But, no, I think everybody knew, like, it's going to end at some point. It happened to end tonight, and now we got to refocus.
0: You may be asking yourself, what was the last team to lose a 15-game win streak or more in the second half of a doubleheader? Well, that was the Cubs against the Brooklyn Dodgers back in 1936. It was also a 15-game win streak that was snapped that day as well. Red Sox, though, been on a hot streak. ESPN analyst David Ross.
6: First of all, it's hard as heck to win both sides of a doubleheader, right?
7: Yeah.
6: But when you listen to Chad Tracy talk right there, and his veterans, Wilson Contreras and Sonny Gray, are already calling a meeting like, hey, flush that. Mm-hmm. How tight this group has become under him. He deserves a lot of credit. Everybody's playing their role. The pitching's been excellent, which keeps you in every ball game. Timely hitting, but how close they are pulling for one another, as you can see, and listen to him. They've been spectacular. When guys are coming through up and down the lineup, and it's a different guy every night, that's a sign of a really good team. And the back end of that bullpen with Garrett Whitlock and Aroldis Chapman, these guys are locked down. So they've shortened the game with those two guys, and timely hitting is how you get in this situation.
8: They lose here. They get a day off before staying at Fenway facing the Blue Jays. How does Chad Tracy bottle this up and keep 15 of 16 is a heck of a run? How do you keep playing winning baseball now that you have a little time to exhale?
6: Yeah, when I was manager, I tried to stay out of the way in these moments, right? The players got it. Managers just keep things as status quo. They've got good leadership like we talked about, and they're getting timely hitting. The pitching staff is so good under Andrew Bailey. These guys are right where they need to be. Everything stays the same. I know he started to kind of back off some of the batting practice, let these guys rest. They've been on this good run. It's emotional draining. you hear Fenway right now rocking, the energy these guys are feeling from their fans is so contagious. And when you've won 20 out of 23 like they had on this run, that's when you know it's a good team and just stay out of the way.
7: If you are a player and you are trying to...
0: The Orioles with the 5-1 win in Game 2. Baltimore now 11-5 in July, second best in baseball behind the Red Sox. Red Sox entered their hot streak, 11 games under 500, 37-48 on the season. The trade deadline now approaching in a week and a half. Now what? ESPN insider Tim Kirchen.
9: They're right in the middle of it now. A month ago, they were 32-46. They've gone from big-time sellers at the trade deadline to now big-time buyers at the deadline because they're in the playoffs at the moment. They are the third wildcard team. This is one of the most stunning turnarounds I've ever seen, and now they're going to go get somebody to help their club. I mean, they were 23rd in runs scored going into today and 28th in home runs. So Luis Arraez, who's going to move, the Giants are going to move him. He's affordable, and he's a really good hitter. He makes sense for so many teams, but the Red Sox, again, they only have 95 homers going into today. They need a power bat more, even more than they need a guy who can get on base. Hunter Goodman's out there. We'll see if the Rockies move him. Zach Neto may be on the move. The Red Sox are going to do something because they're right in the middle of this now.
0: 15-1 in their last 16. SportsCenter All Night ESPN Radio. Tigers may also be in a quandary as the trade deadline approaches August 3rd, given the future of Tarek Skubal. Detroit with another win on Wednesday.
10: 3-0 pitch, high fly ball, left center field, deep, back, Kroliking up, gone! Ha! You! Lee! Three-run, two-out, three-run home run, 4-1 Tigers in the fourth.
0: 97-1 the ticket. The key point of that home run came in the first couple seconds of what you heard.
10: 3-0 pitch.
0: Yeah, 3-0 pitch. Third time this season the Tigers have homered on a 3-0 count. Most in the American League, second most in Major League Baseball. Nationals have actually done it four times. Tigers, a 5-1 win over the Cubs. Spencer Torkelson, 2-for-3, scored three times. He hit a home run. 5 of his 10 hits in July have been home runs.
11: We're just staying in the fight. I think we show up every single day expecting to win, and that's what winning teams do, is they find different ways to win, and we're getting contributions from everybody.
6: You guys have led all of baseball in home runs since the month of June. Give me that secret, because I couldn't hit a lick. I want to know what you guys are doing. What's the secret sauce in just putting those balls over the fence?
11: I feel like we're just getting good pitches to hit. We're not missing a lot of them. It's a group effort, stringing some nice at-bats together. It's just getting that good pitch to hit and putting your A-swing on it and not missing it.
8: Your manager keeps it a buck. A.J. Hinch said before this series, we've been playing game sevens since May, talking about whether or not you guys will be buyers or sellers, and a two-time Cy Young winner, Tarek Skubal, may be outbound. Where have you felt that urgency in the clubhouse in the last month or so?
11: It was a pretty bad May, if I recall. So it's been a must win for a while now. And, I feel like this team thrives under that type of pressure. I feel like this team finds different ways to win. We pull for each other and we just show up every single day, trying to give our best.
7: As you string those wins together and you see the writing on the wall trying to get back into this wild card picture, what then is the hope for you all as far as just the day-to-day success rate? What does that look like for y'all?
11: We're trying to win every single day. Feels like we have to win a lot. We're still in this hunt. We want to make, people have some tough decisions. We want to make those decisions tough on guys. So I think this team's doing a great job doing that. Beating good teams. Everyone's doing their part right now.
0: Spencer Torkelson with SportsCenter after the Tigers 5-1 win over the Cubs. Tigers are 10-5 in July. They're 4.5 games back of a wild card spot. ESPN analyst David Ross.
6: This is the time you want to send a message to your front office. Like, we're playing well. Give us that piece at the deadline we need, whether that's, getting rid or keeping Tarek Skubal.
8: And A.J. Hinch earlier this week said, we've been playing Game 7 since May. If you were in a clubhouse or managing a clubhouse, would you be that honest with both the players and the media about the stakes?
6: Yeah, well, it's out there. You know the guys are talking about it. It's in the media everywhere. So kind of just getting that out in the air and kind of saying, yeah, this is real. We've got to prove to the front office. I've been in that seat. You want to prove to them we're good enough to go to the postseason. We're good enough to make a run into the postseason. And this Tiger lineup, I mean, they've been doing it all, leading the American League in home runs since June. That's really had them on the hook and getting back in this race. Torkelson going deep tonight. These guys can hit, they can pitch, and they're trying to put Scott Harris in a tough spot for the Detroit Tigers.
0: Tigers keeping the pressure on in the standings and the pressure on the front office. SportsCenter All Night, ESPN Radio. Dodgers falling behind in the first inning when the Phillies scored a pair in the bottom of the first, but L.A. would rally.
12: First pitch. Muncy flies the ball left center field. This one's back, and it is out of here! Max Muncy with his third go-ahead homer of the road trip. And this one, number 229, as a Dodger that pushes him past the Penguin on the franchise home run list. Freeman, Betts, Hernandez on the bases. On a 1-2, Edmund lines it into the right center field gap. This one is going to go all the way to the wall, and Tommy Edmund has unloaded the bases. Now he's going for three. He has it without a throw. A bases-clearing triple. And now a 9-3 Dodger lead.
0: Dodgers beat the Phillies 9-5, AM 570 LA Sports for LA. 19th win this season when they've trailed by multiple runs. That's the most in baseball. They improved to 34-19 on the road this season. Best record in baseball, as you heard, Max Muncy. Home run number 229 with the Dodgers, passing Ron Say for fifth in franchise history. Braves using a big eighth inning against the Padres.
13: Righty deals the 2-2. Ozzie down the right field line. May fall in. That's a fair ball down the line. Turning and burning around third. Hicklin, he scores. Throw goes to third base. That's not in time. And Ozzie Albies makes it 4-1 on that humpback ladder down the right field line.
0: 680 the Fan. Braves a 7-6 win over the Padres. They score six times in the eighth inning, tie for their second most in an inning this season. Teams combined for 11 runs over the last two and a half innings after entering the bottom of the eighth, tied at one. Braves win it 7-6. SportsCenter All Night, ESPN Radio, WNBA, the W and its Players Association holding a video conference this week discussing a number of issues, including recent racist, hateful, and abusive messages directed at players, according to a statement that the WNBA released on Wednesday. The call coming at the request of the union. In the statement, they say, quote, the discussion marks the beginning of ongoing dialogue, and we're united in our commitment to building on this work together. They've been dealing with aggressive levels of abuse toward players. It's been a priority for the WNBA in recent years, including the No Space for Hate platform last season. Part of that program includes using AI technology that players can use to filter out hateful comments. And then when harassment does escalate, the WNBA security office launches an investigation. On the court, Nafisa Collier back in action.
14: Gordon Williams weaving into the front court. Nafisa Collier, one dribble pull up. That's good. And welcome back, Queen Feet. First bucket of the day in her season debut.
15: Oh, early post up. Collier up top over Quaje Johnson and one. And Collier, 15 points.
16: And this is the matchup Minnesota would want inside.
0: WNBA League pass, Nafisa Collier, 24 points, 10 rebounds as the Lynx beat the Storm 86-76. Collier with 24-10 in her season debut after missing the first 27 with an ankle injury. Her coach, Cheryl Reeve.
17: First of all, I thought we did a great job managing the minutes and sticking to it. She'll tell you those first 3 minutes were the hardest of all the minutes she played. All right, just adrenaline and then adrenaline crash, and then she felt great in the second half. But I told the others that we didn't want to focus on Fee being out there. We just wanted to play like we've been playing, and Fee will find her way in and fit in. And that's exactly what she did. She found her spot. She's just a really good basketball player. And second half, we did a little bit more, putting her in actions as she got a little more comfortable. And, you know, it was, probably, I think above anything I could have expected. Interesting that number 24 scores 24 on her return. So I like that a lot.
0: Collier becoming the first player in Lynx history with a 20-point double-double and multiple season debuts. Lynx with the win. That's now seven straight. Getting loud in Kansas City. That's next. SportsCenter All Night continues. It's ESPN Radio.
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0: 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Kansas City Chiefs unveiling its first renderings for a new stadium in Kansas that's set to open for the 2031 season. One of the main aspects of the design, The architecture firm in Kansas City says that the $3 billion fully enclosed dome will feature a ceiling that's translucent, and it'll be loud. 70,000 seats, built with the intention of amplifying crowd noise, a request that the team has heard from several season ticket holders in multiple

0: surveys. It was back in 2014, Arrowhead regained the Guinness World Record for loudest stadium after fans in Seattle broke that record. And the Kansas City Chiefs want to maintain that and take it back with their new stadium. To New York, new coach John Harbaugh had a message for rookies in their amphitheater meeting setting.
1: Welcome, man. Good to see everybody here. You excited?
2: Yes, sir.
1: A little nervous?
2: Nope.
1: A little nervous?
3: I'm a little nervous, man. I'm nervous. Excited nervous, you know? Nervous like a full game almost, Nathan. Get to say kick off. We're standing up here in front of the New York Giants. The New York Giants. It's the New York Giants sitting in this room. The New York Giants. Wow. It's an honor. It's an honor to stand in front of this room right now. And I know those coaches back here feel the same way, right, coaches?
4: Sergio.
3: It's an honor, man. We've been working, haven't we? We've been working early, getting late, getting ready for today. Today. Sitting in this chair, this seat, getting to work, getting started, our beginning. Because this is where it all begins, together.
0: Heartfelt message from the Giants' new coach, but did it really come across that way earlier on ESPN Radio on Amber and Ian?
5: Did he just talk to his brother, Jim? Because that sounded more like a Jim Harbaugh than a John Harbaugh. That was very high school-y. I'm telling you, that took me back to high school. That's what that did.
6: To be honest,
5: I cringed. I cringed when I watched it, and I was cringing when I listened to it. Because when you watch it, you see the players like zoning out like, what? Yeah, we know we're the New York Giants, coach. I mean, but
6: they are rookies. This is a welcome to the NFL. Officially here. You're playing for the New York Giants. You're not just playing for anybody. You're playing for the New York Giants. That's what he's trying to do.
5: I know.
6: And I get it. In that moment, all your dreams have come true. You are officially here. You are officially part of not just any organization, but the New York Giants.
5: Not the Jets.
6: Exactly. Now, does that resonate the same with everybody in that room when a lot of them were very young the last time the New York Giants were great? I mean, they were alive, obviously, during Eli Manning.
5: Their faces?
6: But it was a while ago now, and we're talking about young dudes. So does the New York Giants brand resonate with them the same way? I don't know, but they are there and they're rookies. And so I can understand what he's doing. See, you and I had the opposite reactions here. I normally cringe when I hear coaches do any of these sorts of speeches. I hate the rah-rah crap. I would have been terrible at playing sports because I hate that.
5: That was high school-y. That was be aggressive. Be aggressive.
6: I didn't think it was like that.
5: Come on, John.
0: And then, speaking of the Giants, there's the backflip over the weekend from running back Cam Scadabo, which he didn't quite land. John Harbaugh said his reaction was, quote, dude, at least stick it. Land the thing if you're going to do it. Scadabo's reaction?
7: I'm going to address the elephant. I will not hurt myself before the season. Something new is back. Yeah, so what happened was, I don't know if you guys know WWE or not, those floors are bouncy. So when I took off, I was in midair, like, holy cow, I'm not going to land this. I'm way too high. Landed, but it had too much cushion. It wasn't a stiff, firm ground.
0: And Scadaboo did come out unscathed. Did suffer a fractured tibia and right ankle dislocation in October. ESPN analyst Lewis Riddick.
8: John's doing exactly what a good CEO is supposed to do. Like, he's trying to like calm the flames down, calm down the rhetoric about Cam Scott, because that's what he's trying to do. I promise you. Underneath, he's going, what in the hell are you doing? How many things could have gone wrong right there? I don't care. Like, look, for someone who didn't have a surgically repaired lower body, lower leg injury, something could have went wrong here. Look, we need to stop making excuses for stuff like this when we're talking about professionals whose livelihood is their lower extremities in particular, and just, you know, and talking it up to just let them live, let them be themselves. We like individuals. There's no harm in that. Yeah, actually there is, because he is beholden to his teammates, the organization, you know, the expectations that are associated with this football team.
0: Scadaboo does remain on pace to join his teammates at training camp. The veterans report next week on the 28th. 15 and done. That's next. SportsCenter all night. It's ESPN Radio.
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0: The Pisa Collier with a double-double in a Lynx win in her season debut after being out with her ankle injury. Major League Baseball cracking down on pitch clock issues as Yankees shortstop Jose Caballero found out. The win streak extends to 15 for Boston and then ends at 15 for Boston.
19: Here's Duran, who lines one to second, caught by Holiday, and the ball game is over. So the win streak ends at 15, and they do.
20: The fans, all these at fans Fenway, are clapping as the Red Sox come off the field.
19: And they should. What a run it's been, and we got a season again.
0: Red Sox and Orioles wind up splitting their doubleheader on Wednesday. The call on WEEI. Boston won the first game, drops the second, so the win streak ends at 15. Red Sox manager Chad Tracy.
1: I just think they're, it's something to be proud of, you know. I mean, the big thing is, like, the 2026 Red Sox are at the top of the list as far as a winning streak is concerned. That's a pretty cool accomplishment. But what happened within it, you know, the way that the identity of the team changed within it is most important, you know. Like, all right, what created that? We're very aware of the quality of the at-bats, the starts, the bullpen work, and the things that we did. It's like, if that's who we are as a team and we keep doing that, we're going to win games, you know. We're going to have a chance to win on a nightly basis. So I think it, not only did we run off 15 wins, but we found who we are when we're a good baseball team and what we do.
0: Putting together a win streak like that, not easy, and it ends in a doubleheader. ESPN analyst David Ross.
21: Well, it feels like you're never going to lose, and it's just such a good feeling. You come to the ballpark, you got extra energy, and these games, they carry over, you know, that they help you stay on kind of a roll. You feel like you can come back, you stay engaged the entire game. It really feels like you're never going to lose. You're going to find a way to come back. Somebody's going to get the big hit. And on the other side, when you're losing, like some of these teams this year that have kind of gone on these losing streak, multi-game losing streaks, it feels like you're never going to win one again. So this is one of those things that can really bring a lot of belief, and you're trying to convince your front office to buy. And these are great moments when you're in these kind of markets and you get on this kind of run. A lot of fun going on right now in Boston.
6: It is that. 15 is enough. It doesn't matter. They're still going to feel momentum moving forward.
21: Well, yeah, and the doubleheader, you've got to chalk it up to. It's hard to win both sides of the doubleheader, both games of the doubleheader. It's just, you know, it's going to come back to the pack, and you're usually using a starter or some relievers in there that that don't have big league time or in AAA for a reason, and you know you're trying to sit a guy and not wear out your guys that have been playing really good, and your lineup's going to be a little bit weaker in an area. Probably, unless you've got a really good matchup that happens to work out in a platoon situation.
0: 15-game win streak ties the Red Sox franchise record, and it ends at 15. SportsCenter All Night, ESPN Radio. Pirates and Yankees also playing a doubleheader on Wednesday. Game one.
22: The 3-1. Bryce Harrison.
0: Extends his hit streak to 13 games with his 30th homer of the year. Longest active hit streak in baseball right now. That came in the seventh inning, tying the game. Then the Pirates and Yankees would go to the 10th.
23: Pitcher swung on, lined into left, falling fast down for a hit, smothered by Bellinger, and it kicks away from him. Nick Gonzalez easily in to score, and Jared Triolo comes through with a big hit in the 10th to put the Pirates in the lead 4-3.
24: Yeah, that's a huge hit.
0: And the Pirates go on to a 5-3 win in the opener. Sports Radio 93.7 The Fan. Gerrit Cole setting season high in innings pitched and strikeouts. 24th game with double-digit strikeouts and no walks. He had 11 strikeouts in his 7 innings of work in the Yankees' 10-inning loss to the Pirates in Game 1. As for Game 2...
23: Volpe lines that to left field of AC. Dominguez being waved home. Here's the throw. Not in time. Hits an RBI single from Volpe. And with two outs, the Yankees get two big hits, and it's 2-0.
0: Yes, Network with the call. 2-0 would be the final. Max Fried goes 5, striking out 7, allowing 1 hit in his first game since May 13th because of his left elbow issues. ESPN analyst Tim Kirchen.
25: He's the number one starting pitcher, and when he comes back healthy, their starting pitching can match almost any team in baseball. When you can go Gerrit Cole, Max Fried, Cam Schlittler, Will Warren in your rotation, that's what they're going to need to have, because they're not getting Aaron Judge back anytime soon, which means they're not going to score as many runs as we're used to the Yankees doing. So they need Max Fried to be really good when he comes back, and he's such a polished pitcher. He's such a veteran pitcher, pitched in the postseason several times. If he's sharp, their pitching can match just about any team in baseball.
26: And offensively is where they've struggled a little bit since Judge has been out. You haven't seen the slug be there, but Ben Rice, big home run today, get them back in it, not able to pull it out. But hit Judge, Stanton, they're going to need those big boppers that we're used to seeing, but Max Fried really helps out a lot. Going to be able to throw up some zeros, one of the best in the game.
0: And the Yankees get the win over the Pirates. Yankees shortstop Jose Caballero, though, targeted by Major League Baseball, sparking a bit of a discussion. Baseball doesn't like his routine of waiting to acknowledge the pitcher just before the pitch clock reaches 8 seconds. So MLB telling umpires Wednesday to rein him in. And they did that. Gave Caballero a pitch clock violation in the sixth inning. Led to a strikeout and the ejection of the hitting coach. Quote, "He's one of those guys I would yell out from the dugout," said Aaron Boone Wednesday morning. "He was a pest and I didn't like it." That, of course, when he was on the opposing team. Aaron Boone didn't like that. Now he's in his dugout. He's got to stick up for him. SportsCenter All Night, ESPN Radio. Cubs falling to the Tigers 5-1 on Wednesday. Dodgers a 9-5 win over the Phillies. Dodgers with their 19th win this season after trailing by multiple runs. Max Muncy, go-ahead two-run home run in the sixth inning. Dodgers, though, in the spotlight with Shohei Ohtani not doing the pitching, at least for the foreseeable future. How does that affect the MVP race? ESPN's Jesse Rogers and our Buster Olney.
3: You texted me last week asking about what is it going to take for PCA, Pete Roy Armstrong, to get in the MVP conversation. And we were going back and forth about how it would be that Ohtani would regress as a pitcher. It's wide open now, Jesse.
4: Yeah, if he has another month like he did in June, whether it's now, August, September, if he can repeat one more incredible month, because that's what PCA did in June. It was unbelievable. Now we're talking about a real race. Like, you still can't take away from the outings that he had on the mound, Ohtani. But if he doesn't pitch again until, I don't know when, I mean, the playoffs or not at all.
3: Yeah, back him up to September, as the Dodgers tend to do.
4: Then he loses some points in that MVP race. Now, if he goes off offensively, he just might win it that way. But yes, at least now we can have the conversation, because when I texted you and some other people, are like, no chance. As long as Ohtani's pitching, there's no chance. Now, at least there's a chance. The PCA's year has been so impressive because he learned the strike zone seemingly overnight. He went from swinging wildly to taking walks. His OBP went up. Everything has gone up for him. He's playing great defense. He's in the team photo finally. It was a photo of one until this news about Ohtani. So at least there's a chance, but he needs to repeat another huge month.
0: Ohtani missing his start this week, working off the mound. We'll see when he's back on the mound in game action for the Dodgers. Astros hosting the Marlins on Wednesday. Houston grabbing the lead in the bottom of the eighth.
5: There goes Pena, the 1-1, and Alvarez smashes it deep to left center field, racing back on it and looking up. Hernandez, see you later! Through the archway. Yordan Alvarez, a go-ahead two-run homer, and the Astros lead 4-2. Yordan's 34th.
0: KBME, 790 AM. Astros a 5-2 win over the Marlins. Alvarez, the go-ahead home run, his 34th, third go-ahead home run this season in the eighth inning or later. He leads the American League in batting average and Major League Baseball in homers and RBI, leading in the Triple Crown categories. But what does Houston do as we approach the trade deadline? To the guys at PTI.
7: Tony, is Alvarez's stellar season reason enough for the Houston Astros to buy ahead of the August 3rd trade deadline?
8: So we have just established that the American League stinks. So even the fact that Houston is four games or five games under 500, whatever it is, that does not preclude them, that does not disqualify them from making the playoffs. As you say, the Red Sox have the third wild card spot right now. I think the Astros may be 4.5 behind them. But if you do the math, it's certainly doable with 70 games left, however many games are left. It's certainly doable. But the Astros are not very good. I mean, they're really not. They've won two in a row, and they're still 4-6 in their last 10. They were great, Mike. 8 to 10 year run.
7: They had a long run.
8: They won two World Series.
7: They did.
8: Cheating or not, I mean, they were a great team. And they had, let me just go over some of the names on most of those teams. Alex Bregman, Carlos Correa, Justin Verlander, George Springer, Kyle Tucker, Yuli Gurriel. And at the moment, the only really good player still in Houston is Jose Altuve, other than Alvarez, who got there in 2019. So, I mean, if I ran the Astros, honestly, I wouldn't be considering buying. I might consider trading Alvarez and restocking my entire team, because I think he could bring me a bonanza, and they're not very good.
7: Tony, I hear you on all of that, and it's persuasive, except for the part that this is the middle of July. There's too much season to go. The Astros can be as hot in no time as the Red Sox. They just can be. Now, I know you have to gauge the market not for the long run for October 1st, but August 3rd. So we only got, you know, two weeks before that comes up. I hear you on that. But Alvarez, yeah. Tony, he's too good for me to give up if I'm the Astros and I'm in that jumble. By the way, they're only three games out of first place in their division. They don't have to be concerned with the Yankees and it's Tampa. Doable. It's very
8: doable. It's doable, but they could go the other way,
7: they
8: too.
7: Could.
8: I mean, they could
7: they
8: get
7: could.
8: Hot or get very, very
7: they
8: close.
7: They can slide Alvarez right
8: is,
7: out of it.
8: Alvarez is having a great year. It is not quite as good as Aaron Judge's year last year, but it is certainly comparable. And Triple Crowns, as you're fond of saying, that we're in July. They're not won or lost in July. They're won and lost in September. You know, and it's not a one-man sport because, Mike, if it was a one-man game, right, Ernie Banks would have had a lot of rings. It's not a one-man game.
0: Trade deadline coming up August 3rd. 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
9: Kalen DeBoer has to win this year.
10: We obviously fell short of our goals, but there are some steps that I felt we took.
11: The big challenge for Kalen is going to be, can I fix all the issues we have on offense? But I do think they have a chance to be a good team.
0: Some lofty expectations for Alabama this season. Also, a couple of quarterbacks under consideration. Senior Austin Mack, sophomore Keelon Russell, coach Kalen DeBoer.
10: Austin, I think, will surprise people when he really gets out and runs, because he runs very well. Better, I think, than most people think. Keelan is very versatile that way, you know, has created with his legs, you know, as a high school football player. You can see it at times. It's hard to replicate when you're in practice and a guy's not live, and what that might lead to on the football field in a game. But both of them are more than capable. I think they're high-level elite quarterbacks. Fortunately, we have them both in our program, and it's going to be a competition that's going to be lead to a tough decision.
0: And as for that decision, ESPN's Heather Dinich.
12: He told our colleague Pete Thamel that he would like to make the decision by the second scrimmage to give whoever he chooses some time to work his way into that starting role, but that one of the defining factors is going to be poise and the ability to move the ball down the field. And certainly Mack's experience in the offense sets him apart a little bit, but DeBoer also said that Keelon can do things with his feet that Austin can't. They both have quick releases and can get the ball out quickly, but one of the things that they really need to do that DeBoer talked about is get that running game going, and if they can do that, that's going to help offset some pressure from whoever's named the starting quarterback.
0: And speaking of starting quarterbacks, Trinidad Chambliss back for one more year at Ole Miss.
13: Come back to Ole Miss. I feel like I wanted to stamp my legacy there. I feel like it was unfinished business. And, you know, things that GMs should know about me is I feel like each year in, each year out, I feel like I've, you know, ultimately gotten better, you know. Whether it was at Ferris State and now here at Ole Miss, and I'm the ultimate competitor. Put my head down and do whatever it takes to win.
0: And Coach Pete Golding knows there's a lot of hype.
14: You know, individual accolades, in my opinion, come from team success. And so that was a body of work, I think, from last season for both those guys to have really, really unique individual years because of a lot of our really, really good players around them. And I think they'd be the first ones to tell you that. But I do think, you know, a lot of these guys are putting a lot in, and they're working extremely hard, and we demand a lot out of them, that there are some of these individual awards for them that are important to them. And it's not going to take away from what they need to do to win the football game. And I think five will be the first one to tell you that if we need to throw it 60 times to win, let's throw it 60 times to win. And so, you know, your concern always outside looking in is, hey, does this become a distraction? Those two are wired the right way. Right. And so I'm not concerned with how they're going to practice and how they're going to prepare. They're going to do everything that they can to win the football game. And they know that's based on their preparation.
0: SEC Media Days putting the conference in the football spotlight this week. Spotlight on one person in the final minute on Wednesday. That's next. SportsCenter All Night continues. It's ESPN Radio.
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0: Right, you can make SportsCenter All Night part of your night. 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WNBA All-Star Game coming up this weekend. Wednesday leading into the break. Fever blowing out the sun.
29: Sire is trying to get it back to Clark. Caitlin Clark is perfect. 5 for 5 from outside tonight. 17 and counting for CC.
30: It's filthy. And the thing is, you got a player in Diamond Miller who has got range 6'1", trying to come out and close out with a hand in the face. It doesn't matter. 6:20 to go in our third quarter. Caitlin Clark! How does she do it? The circus shot finish and the foul. And Diamond Miller is a versatile, long, strong defender, blanketing her, trying to do everything she can to show resistance.
0: USA Network with the game as the Fever blow out the sun, 123-88. Indiana tying the largest home win in team history. Caitlin Clark, 27 points in the win.
30: Caitlin, franchise record in scoring. What made you most proud about this win?
31: Yeah, I thought we just started off really well, and we kind of have got off to a couple slow starts in our last couple games, so that was the focus coming in for us tonight, and I thought we shared the ball really well. We played up tempo, and then obviously everybody just had one of those nights where the ball was going through the hoop, and I thought we finished well too.
30: Another double-double for you. How were you able to pick apart the defense?
31: Yeah, I mean, I think just playing up tempo, playing in transition, trying to find my teammates early. Obviously, with the way we're able to make shots, it really opens the floor. Makes it really hard to guard when everybody's knocking shots down. So just really proud of the group, and it's fun to see a lot of people get in and contribute.
30: All-Star Weekend is coming up. What are you most looking forward to?
31: About the All-Star Game? I think I like Chicago. It's a good city. I'll be excited to get back here with my team, too, and keep this rolling. I think we're playing good basketball right now.
30: Thanks, Caitlin.
0: All-Star game coming up on Saturday, ABC and Disney+. Meanwhile, on Wednesday, Wings fire. Wings with Paige Bueckers back on the court.
3: Portland's going to need to get a defensive stop here. They got themselves back into this thing. Ogunbowale out to Bueckers. Sidestep the three. Connect. Ice in the veins of the Wings.
0: Wings go on to a 101-97 win over the Fire. Jessica Shepherd, 18 points, 15 rebounds, 10 assists. Only player in WNBA history with multiple games of 15, 15, and 10. Fifth career triple-double, second most all-time behind Alyssa Thomas. Fourth triple-double this season. Everybody else in the WNBA has one combined. Wings get the win on Wednesday. Mercury, 86-82 win over the Sparks, who have a five-game losing streak going into the All-Star break. 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
22: 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Number five.
0: WNBA. Mystics get a win over the Aces with an and one with 13 seconds to go. 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
30: You have to talk and communicate so that you're not caught again. Oh my goodness. Austin with the cleanup and a chance to regain.
22: Number four.
0: Baseball. Tigers beat the Cubs, getting most of the offense thanks to a green light on a 3-0 pitch. 97 won the ticket.
4: 3-0 pitch, high fly ball, left center field, deep, back, Kroliking up, gone! Ha! You lead! Three-run, two-out, three-run home run, 4-1 Tigers in the fourth.
22: Number three.
0: Max Muncy goes 1-for-5, but the one puts L.A. in front en route to their win over the Phillies. AM 570, L.A. Sports.
4: First pitch. Muncy flies the ball left center field. This one's back, and it is out of here! Max Muncy with his third go-ahead homer of the road trip. And this one, number 229, as a Dodger, that pushes him past the Penguin on the franchise home run list.
22: Number two.
0: Back to the W. Liberty, a 10-1 run in the final minute to beat Chicago. Sabrina Ionescu had 9 of the 10 points. Fox 5, New York.
30: Out of bounds play here. They hit Sabrina. She scoops another three. Oh, my goodness! In Sabrina, we trust. In Sabrina, we trust. Get her the rock. Liberty down three here. 23 seconds left. SCA in trouble. Look at Sabrina Ionescu, the hot hand. Tries to create space. Attacks the lane instead. It's the head one. Sabrina Ionescu. Another timely bucket.
22: Number one.
0: They couldn't sweep the doubleheader against Baltimore, but they won the opener to match the franchise record win streak. WEEI.
4: 1-1. Chapman throws. Alonso swings and rips one. Too short. Backhanded by Chang. He plays. He throws the first. In time! Six to three. There is magic in the air at Fenway Park.
0: They dropped the second half of the doubleheader, so the losing streak is at one. Rays, a 4-2 win over the Blue Jays, who've lost four straight. Twins, 10-6 over the Guardians. Nationals all over Colorado.
4: Berg gets set to the belt. The slim right-hander now delivers. Breaking ball hammered high in the air to right center field. This is way back there. It's got a shot out by the fence. It is gone! Luis Garcia Jr. with a two-run homer into the Nationals bullpen. 5-0 Washington.
0: They go on to an 8-0 win. Nationals Radio Network, 8-0, largest road shutout since last August. Royals 5-4 over the Giants. Salvador Perez, home run number 14, number 37 of his career, tying Hall of Famer George Brett for the most in franchise history. Speaking of tying a franchise mark, that's next. It's ESPN Radio.
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11: 0-1 is
12: swung on and driven into right field. Durant has doubled into the corner at least. One run in with Contreras. Durant being waved around. Durant into third with a head first slide.
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13: A couple years ago, we all said there's no way Texas A&M would spend $76 million to fire Jimbo Fisher. I'm not suggesting Kalen DeBoer will be fired. I frankly think they're going to have a good season. But if this program falls badly, they'll find the $70 million to get rid of him.
10: The rich get richer as Nafisa Collier returns to the league-leading links.
14: Courtney Williams weaving into the front court. Nafisa Collier, one dribble pull-up. That's good. And welcome back, Queen Feet. First bucket of the day in her season debut.
10: Plus, how hot is the seat in the city of brotherly love?
15: I feel like for 2026, and I'm along the lines of Chris Canty in this life, if Nick Sirianni doesn't make the playoffs and this offense looks god-awful, there is a question, is he going to be the head coach moving forward?
16: How things were going to unfold, and you'd be kicked out of our team meeting. I swear, like, you're lucky I'm not going to throw this freaking podium right now. Like, it drives me crazy.
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0: ESPN Radio, the ESPN app, Sirius XM Channel 80. It's a run that we've seen for a good chunk of July. Started prior to the All-Star break. They picked up where they left off when the season resumed last weekend. And Wednesday, Boston was riding a 14-game win streak.
1: 0-1 is
2: swung on and driven into right field. He did it again. Durant has doubled into the corner at least. One run in with Contreras. Durbin being waved around. Durant into third with a head first slide. Two-run triple. And it is 4-0 Red Sox.
0: A four-run bottom of the first, and Boston was still leading by three in the ninth.
1: 1-1. Chapman throws. Alonso swings and rips one. Too short. Backhanded by Chang. He plants. He throws to first. In time! Ball game over! The Red Sox have tied the record. Going back to 1901. 15 wins in a row. They win it here today, 6-3. There is magic in the air at Fenway Park.
0: Valentine on WEEI, 93.7 FM, 6-3. Red Sox beat the Orioles in the opener of the doubleheader. 15 straight wins, matching the longest win streak in franchise history. Back in 1946, Red Sox, first American League team with a 15-game win streak or longer since 2017, when Cleveland won 22 straight. As for the back end of the doubleheader, Boston was obviously going for a 16th straight win.
3: Orioles now away from a very important victory for them. The pitch. A looper to right, caught by Holiday, and that's your ball game. And that's where the winning streak ends for Boston. At 15 games, stopped by the Orioles, and Baltimore grabs a 4-2 road trip out of the gate in the second half. A 5-1 win at Fenway.
1: Here's Durant, who lines one to second, caught by Holiday, and the ball game is over. So the win streak ends at 15, and they do.
4: All these fans are clapping as the Red Sox come off the field.
1: And they should. What a run it's been, and we've got a season again.
0: That's how it sounded in Boston on WEEI. Of course, a little different in Baltimore on WBAL. Orioles with the 5-1 win in Game 2 of the doubleheader as the Red Sox 15-game win streak is snapped. Their first loss since July 1st. Red Sox manager Chad Tracy.
5: We just won 15 games in a row, and I think all of us knew that, like, that's going to end at some point. It just happened to end tonight, so they're already refocused. I wanted to go in and talk to the team, and Sonny and Wilson were already handling it. I'll leave that message for in there. The focus is there now on, you know, that's behind us, and the big thing is if we continue to play baseball that way, regardless of how many wins in a row, like, we're going to win a heck of a lot more than we lose, so that's the focus now. But, no, I think everybody knew, like, it's going to end at some point. It happened to end tonight, and now we got to refocus.
0: You may be asking yourself, what was the last team to lose a 15-game win streak or more in the second half of a doubleheader? Well, that was the Cubs against the Brooklyn Dodgers back in 1936. It was also a 15-game win streak that was snapped that day as well. Red Sox, though, been on a hot streak. ESPN analyst David Ross.
6: First of all, it's hard as heck to win both sides of a doubleheader, right?
7: Yeah.
6: But when you listen to Chad Tracy talk right there, and his veterans, Wilson Contreras and Sonny Gray, are already calling a meeting like, hey, flush that. Mm. How tight this group has become under him. He deserves a lot of credit. Everybody's playing their role. The pitching's been excellent, which keeps you in every ball game. Timely hitting, but how close they are pulling for one another, as you can see, and listen to him. They've been spectacular. When guys are coming through up and down the lineup, and it's a different guy every night, that's a sign of a really good team. And the back end of that bullpen with Garrett Whitlock and Aroldis Chapman, these guys are locked down. So they've shortened the game with those two guys, and timely hitting is how you get in this situation.
8: They lose here. They get a day off before staying at Fenway facing the Blue Jays. How does Chad Tracy bottle this up and keep 15 of 16 is a heck of a run? How do you keep playing winning baseball now that you have a little time to exhale?
6: Yeah, when I was manager, I tried to stay out of the way in these moments, right? The players got it. The managers just keep things as status quo. They've got good leadership like we talked about, and they're getting timely hitting. The pitching staff is so good under Andrew Bailey. These guys are right where they need to be. Everything stays the same. I know he started to kind of back off some of the batting practice, let these guys rest. They've been on this good run. It's emotional draining. You hear Fenway right now rocking. The energy these guys are feeling from their fans is so contagious. And when you've won 20 out of 23 like they have, on this run, that's when you know it's a good team and just stay out of the way.
0: Orioles with a 5-1 win in game two. Baltimore now 11-5 in July, second best in baseball behind the Red Sox. Red Sox entered their hot streak, 11 games under 500, 37-48 on the season. The trade deadline now approaching in a week and a half. Now what? The ESPN insider Tim Kirchen.
7: They're right in the middle of it now. A month ago, they were 32-46. They've gone from big-time sellers at the trade deadline to now big-time buyers at the deadline because they're in the playoffs at the moment. They are the third wildcard team. This is one of the most stunning turnarounds I've ever seen. And now they're going to go get somebody to help their club. I mean, they were 23rd in runs scored going into today and 28th in home runs. So Luis Arraez, who's going to move, the Giants are going to move him. He's affordable and he's a really good hitter. He makes sense for so many teams. But the Red Sox, again, they only have 95 homers going into today. They need a power bat more, even more than they need a guy who can get on base. Hunter Goodman's out there. We'll see if the Rockies move him. Zach Neto may be on the move. The Red Sox are going to do something because they're right in the middle of this now.
0: 15-1 in their last 16. SportsCenter All Night, ESPN Radio. Tigers may also be in a quandary as the trade deadline approaches August 3rd, given the future of Tarek Skubal. Detroit with another win on Wednesday.
8: 3-0 pitch, high fly ball, left center field, deep, back, Kroliking up, gone! Ha! You lead! Three-run, two-out, three-run home run, 4-1 Tigers in the fourth.
0: 97-1 the ticket. The key point of that home run came in the first couple seconds of what you heard.
8: 3-0 pitch.
0: Yeah, 3-0 pitch. Third time this season the Tigers have homered on a 3-0 count. Most in the American League, second most in Major League Baseball. Nationals have actually done it four times. Tigers, a 5-1 win over the Cubs. Spencer Torkelson, 2-for-3, scored three times. He hit a home run. Five of his 10 hits in July have been home runs.
9: We're just staying in the fight. I think we show up every single day expecting to win, and that's what winning teams do, is they find different ways to win, and we're getting contributions from everybody.
6: You guys have led all of baseball in home runs since the month of June. Give me that secret, because I couldn't hit a lick. I want to know what you guys are doing. What's the secret sauce in just putting those balls over the fence?
9: Gosh, I mean, I feel like we're just getting good pitches to hit. We're not missing a lot of them. It's a group effort, stringing some nice at-bats together. It's just getting that good pitch to hit and putting your A-swing on it and not missing it.
8: Your manager keeps it a buck. A.J. Hinch said before this series, we've been playing game sevens since May, talking about whether or not you guys will be buyers or sellers, and a two-time Cy Young winner, Tarek Skubal, may be outbound. Where have you felt that urgency in the clubhouse in the last month or so?
9: It was a pretty bad May, if I recall. So it's been a must win for a while now. And I feel like this team thrives under that type of pressure. I feel like this team finds different ways to win. We pull for each other and we just show up every single day, trying to give our best.
10: As you string those wins together and you see the writing on the wall trying to get back into this wild card picture, what then is the hope for you all as far as just the day-to-day success rate? What does that look like for y'all?
9: We're trying to win every single day. Feels like we have to win a lot. We're still in this hunt. We want to make, people have some tough decisions. We want to make those decisions tough on guys. So I think this team's doing a great job doing that, beating good teams. Everyone's doing their part right now.
0: Spencer Torkelson with SportsCenter after the Tigers 5-1 win over the Cubs. Tigers are 10-5 in July. They're 4.5 games back of a wild card spot. ESPN analyst David Ross.
6: This is the time you want to send a message to your front office. Like, we're playing well. Give us that piece at the deadline we need, whether that's, getting rid or keeping Tarek Skubal.
8: And A.J. Hinch earlier this week said, we've been playing Game 7 since May. If you were in a clubhouse or managing a clubhouse, would you be that honest with both the players and the media about the stakes?
6: Yeah, well, it's out there. You know the guys are talking about it. It's in the media everywhere. So kind of just getting that out in the air and kind of saying, yeah, this is real. We've got to prove to the front office. I've been in that seat. You want to prove to them we're good enough to go to the postseason. We're good enough to make a run into the postseason. And this Tiger lineup, I mean, they've been doing it all, leading the American League in home runs since June. That's really had them on the hook and getting back in this race. Torkelson going deep tonight. These guys can hit, they can pitch, and they're trying to put Scott Harris in a tough spot for the Detroit Tigers.
0: Tigers keeping the pressure on in the standings and the pressure on the front office. SportsCenter All Night, ESPN Radio. Dodgers falling behind in the first inning when the Phillies scored a pair in the bottom of the first, but L.A. would rally.
11: First pitch. Muncy flies the ball left center field. This one's back, and it is out of here! Max Muncy with his third go-ahead homer of the road trip. And this one, number 229, as a Dodger that pushes him past the Penguin on the franchise home run list. Freeman, Betts, Hernandez on the bases. On a 1-2, Edmund lines it into the right center field gap. This one is going to go all the way to the wall, and Tommy Edman has unloaded the bases. Now he's going for three. He has it without a throw. A bases clearing triple. And now a 9-3 Dodger lead.
0: Dodgers beat the Phillies 9-5, AM 570 LA Sports for LA. 19th win this season when they've trailed by multiple runs. That's the most in baseball. They improved to 34-19 on the road this season. Best record in baseball, as you heard. Max Muncy, home run number 229 with the Dodgers, passing Ron Say for fifth in franchise history. Braves using a big eighth inning against the Padres.
12: Righty deals the 2-2. Ozzy down the right field line. May fall in. That's a fair ball down the line. Turning and burning around third. Hicklin. He scores. Throw goes to third base. That's not in time. And Ozzy Albies makes it 4-1 on that humpback ladder down the right field line.
0: 680 the Fan. Braves a 7-6 win over the Padres. They score six times in the eighth inning, tie for their second most in an inning this season. Teams combined for 11 runs over the last 2.5 innings after entering the bottom of the eighth, tied at 1. Braves win it 7-6. SportsCenter All Night, ESPN Radio, WNBA, the W and its Players Association holding a video conference this week discussing a number of issues, including recent racist, hateful, and abusive messages directed at players, according to a statement that the WNBA released on Wednesday. The call coming at the request of the union. In the statement, they say, quote, the discussion marks the beginning of ongoing dialogue, and we're united in our commitment to building on this work together. They've been dealing with aggressive levels of abuse toward players. It's been a priority for the WNBA in recent years, including the No Space for Hate platform last season. Part of that program includes using AI technology that players can use to filter out hateful comments. And then when harassment does escalate, the WNBA security office launches an investigation. On the court, Nafisa Collier back in action.
13: Gordon Williams weaving into the front court. Nafisa Collier, one dribble pull up. That's good. And welcome back, Queen Feet. First bucket of the day in her season debut.
14: Oh, early post up. Collier up top over Quaje Johnson and one. And Collier,
13: 15 points. And this is the matchup Minnesota would want inside.
0: WNBA League pass. Nafisa Collier, 24 points, 10 rebounds as the Lynx beat the Storm 86-76. Collier with 24-10 in her season debut after missing the first 27 with an ankle injury. Her coach, Cheryl Reeve.
15: First of all, I thought we did a great job managing the minutes, sticking to it. She'll tell you those first 3 minutes were the hardest of all the minutes she played. All right, just adrenaline and then adrenaline crash, and then she felt great in the second half. But I told the others that we didn't want to focus on Fee being out there. We just wanted to play like we've been playing, and Fee will find her way in and fit in. And that's exactly what she did. She found her spot. She's just a really good basketball player. And second half, we did a little bit more, putting her in actions as she got a little more comfortable. And, you know, it was, probably, I think above anything I could have expected. Interesting that number 24 scores 24 on her return. So I like that a lot.
0: Collier becoming the first player in Lynx history with a 20-point double-double and multiple season debuts. Lynx with the win. That's now seven straight. Getting loud in Kansas City. That's next. SportsCenter All Night continues. It's ESPN Radio.
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0: 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Kansas City Chiefs unveiling its first renderings for a new stadium in Kansas that's set to open for the 2031 season. One of the main aspects of the design, the architecture firm in Kansas City says that the $3 billion fully enclosed dome will feature a ceiling that's translucent and it'll be loud. 70,000 seats built with the intention of amplifying crowd noise, a request that the team has heard from several season ticket holders in multiple surveys. It was back in 2014 Arrowhead regained the Guinness World Record for loudest stadium after fans in Seattle broke that record. And the Kansas City Chiefs want to maintain that and take it back with their new stadium. To New York, new coach John Harbaugh had a message for rookies in their amphitheater meeting setting.
1: Welcome, man. Good to see everybody here. You excited?
2: Yes, sir. Yeah,
1: a little nervous?
2: Nope.
1: Huh? A little nervous? I'm a little nervous, man. I'm nervous. Excited, nervous, you know? Nervous like you're full of game almost, Nathan. Get this thing kick off. I'm standing up here in front of the New York Giants. The New York Giants. It's the New York Giants sitting in this room. The New York Giants. Wow. It's an honor. It's an honor to stand in front of this room right now. And I know those coaches back there feel the same way, right, coaches?
2: Sergio.
1: It's an honor, man. We've been working, haven't we? We've been working early, getting real late, getting ready for today. Today. Sitting in this chair, this seat, getting to work, getting started, our beginning. Because this is where it all begins, together.
0: Heartfelt message from the Giants' new coach, but did it really come across that way earlier on ESPN Radio on Amber and Ian?
3: Did he just talk to his brother Jim? Because that sounded more like a Jim Harbaugh than a John Harbaugh. That was very high school-y. I'm telling you, that took me back to high school. That's what that did.
4: To be honest,
3: I cringed. I cringed when I watched it, and I was cringing when I listened to it. Because when you watch it, you see the players like zoning out like, what? Yeah, we know we're the New York Giants, coach. I mean, I just...
4: Yeah, but they are rookies. This is a welcome to NFL. Officially here. You're playing for the New York Giants. You're not just playing for anybody. You're playing for the New York Giants. That's what he's trying to do.
3: I know.
4: And I get it. In that moment, all your dreams have come true. You are officially here. You are officially part of not just any organization, but the New York Giants.
3: Not the Jets.
4: Exactly. Now, does that resonate the same with everybody in that room when a lot of them were very young the last time the New York Giants were great? I mean, they were alive, obviously, during Eli Manning.
3: You saw the look on their faces?
4: But it was a while ago now, and we're talking about young dudes. So does the New York Giants brand resonate with them the same way? I don't know. But they are there, and they're rookies. And so I can understand what he's doing. See, you and I had the opposite reactions here. I normally cringe when I hear coaches do any of these sorts of speeches. I hate the rah-rah crap. I would have been terrible at playing sports because I hate that.
3: That was high school-y. That was be aggressive. Be aggressive.
4: I don't think it was like that.
3: Come on, John.
0: And then, speaking of the Giants, there's the backflip over the weekend from running back Cam Scottabo, which he didn't quite land. John Harbaugh said his reaction was, quote, dude, at least stick it. Land the thing if you're going to do it. Scottabo's reaction?
5: I'm going to address the elephant. I will not hurt myself before the season. Something new is better. Yeah, so what happened was, I don't know if you guys know WWE or not, those floors are bouncy. So when I took off, I was midair, like, holy cow, I'm not going to land this. I'm way too high. Landed, but it had too much cushion. It wasn't a stiff, firm ground.
0: And Scottaboo did come out unscathed. Did suffer a fractured tibia and right ankle dislocation in October. ESPN analyst Lewis Riddick.
7: John's doing exactly what a good CEO is supposed to do. Like, he's trying to, like, calm the flames down, calm down the rhetoric about Cam Scott, because that's what he's trying to do. I promise you. Underneath, he's going, what in the hell are you doing? How many things could have gone wrong right there? I don't care. Like, look, for someone who didn't have a surgically repaired lower body, lower leg injury,
6: something could have went wrong here. Look, we need to stop making excuses for stuff like this when we're talking about professionals whose livelihood is their lower extremities in particular, and just, you know, and talking it up to just let them live, let them be themselves. We like individuals. He's just, there's no harm in that. Yeah, actually there is, because he is beholden to his teammates, the organization, you know, the expectations that are associated with this football team.
0: Scott Abu does remain on pace to join his teammates at training camp. The veterans report next week on the 28th. 15 and done. That's next. Sports Center all night. It's ESPN Radio.
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0: Fisa Collier with a double-double in a Lynx win in her season debut after being out with her ankle injury. Major League Baseball cracking down on pitch clock issues as Yankees shortstop Jose Caballero found out. The win streak extends to 15 for Boston and then ends at 15 for Boston.
34: Here's Duran, who lines one to second, caught by Holiday, and the ball game is over. So the win streak ends at 15, and they do.
35: The yeah, fans, a lot of these fans are clapping as the Red Sox come off the field.
34: And they should. What a run it's been, and we got a season again.
0: Red Sox and Orioles wind up splitting their doubleheader on Wednesday. The call on WEEI. Boston won the first game, drops the second, so the win streak ends at 15. Red Sox manager Chad Tracy.
1: I just think they're, it's something to be proud of, you know. I mean, the big thing is, like, the 2026 Red Sox are at the top of the list as far as a winning streak is concerned. That's a pretty cool accomplishment. But what happened within it, you know, the way that the identity of the team changed within it is most important, you know. Like, all right, what created that? We're very aware of the quality of the at-bats, the starts, the bullpen work, and the things that we did. It's like, if that's who we are as a team and we keep doing that, we're going to win games, you know. We're going to have a chance to win on a nightly basis. So I think it not only did we run off 15 wins, but we, you know, we found who we are when we're a good baseball team and what we do.
0: Putting together a win streak like that, not easy, and it ends in a doubleheader. ESPN analyst David Ross.
2: Well, it feels like you're never going to lose, and it's just such a good feeling. You come to the ballpark, you got extra energy, and these games, they carry over, you know, that they help you stay on kind of a roll. You feel like you can come back, you stay engaged the entire game. It really feels like you're never going to lose. You're going to find a way to come back. Somebody's going to get the big hit. And on the other side, when you're losing, like some of these teams this year that have kind of gone on these losing streak, multi-game losing streaks, it feels like you're never going to win one again. So this is one of those things that can really bring a lot of belief, and you're trying to convince your front office to buy, and these are great moments when you're in these kind of markets and you get on this kind of run. A lot of fun going on right now in Boston.
4: It is that. 15 is enough. It doesn't matter. They're still going to feel momentum moving forward.
2: Well, yeah, and the doubleheader, you've got to chalk it up to. It's hard to win both sides of the doubleheader, both games of the doubleheader. It's just, you know, it's going to come back to the pack, and you're usually using a starter or some relievers in there that don't have big league time or in AAA for a reason, and you know you're trying to sit a guy and not wear out your guys that have been playing really good, and your lineup's going to be a little bit weaker in an area. Probably, unless you've got a really good matchup that happens to work out in a platoon situation.
0: 15-game win streak ties the Red Sox franchise record, and it ends at 15. SportsCenter All Night, ESPN Radio. Pirates and Yankees also playing a doubleheader on Wednesday. Game one.
10: The 3-1.
0: Bryce Harrison. Extends his hit streak to 13 games with his 30th homer of the year. Longest active hit streak in baseball right now. That came in the seventh inning, tying the game. Then the Pirates and Yankees would go to the 10th.
13: Pitch is swung on, lined into left, fallen fast down for a hit, smothered by Bellinger, and it kicks away from him. Nick Gonzalez easily in to score, and Jared Triolo comes through with a big hit in the 10th to put the Pirates in the lead 4-3.
15: Yeah, that's a huge hit.
0: And the Pirates go on to a 5-3 win in the opener. Sports Radio 93.7 The Fan. Gerrit Cole setting season high in innings pitched and strikeouts. 24th game with double-digit strikeouts and no walks. He had 11 strikeouts in his 7 innings of work in the Yankees' 10-inning loss to the Pirates in Game 1. As for Game 2,
13: Volpe lines that to left field of AC. Dominguez being waved home. Here's the throw. Not in time. Hits an RBI single from Volpe. And with 2 outs, the Yankees get 2 big hits. And it's 2-0.
0: Yes, Network with the call. 2-0 would be the final. Max Fried goes 5, striking out 7, allowing 1 hit in his first game since May 13th because of his left elbow issues. ESPN analyst Tim Kirchen.
16: He's the number one starting pitcher, and when he comes back healthy, their starting pitching can match almost any team in baseball. When you can go Gerrit Cole, Max Fried, Cam Schlittler, Will Warren in your rotation, that's what they're going to need to have, because they're not getting Aaron Judge back anytime soon, which means they're not going to score as many runs as we're used to the Yankees doing. So they need Max Fried to be really good when he comes back, and he's such a polished pitcher. He's such a veteran pitcher, pitched in the postseason several times. If he's sharp, their pitching can match just about any team in baseball.
17: And offensively is where they've struggled a little bit. Since Judge has been out, you haven't seen the slug be there. But Ben Rice, big home run today, get them back in it, not able to pull it out. But hit Judge, Stanton, they're going to need those big boppers that we're used to seeing. But Max Fried really helps out a lot, going to be able to throw up some zeros, one of the best in the game.
0: And the Yankees get the win over the Pirates. Yankees shortstop Jose Caballero, though, targeted by Major League Baseball. sparking a bit of a discussion. Baseball doesn't like his routine of waiting to acknowledge the pitcher just before the pitch clock reaches 8 seconds. So MLB telling umpires Wednesday to rein him in. And they did that. Gave Caballero a pitch clock violation in the sixth inning. Led to a strikeout and the ejection of the hitting coach. Quote, "He's one of those guys I would yell out from the dugout," said Aaron Boone Wednesday morning. "He was a pest and I didn't like it." That, of course, when he was on the opposing team. Aaron Boone didn't like that. Now he's in his dugout. He's got to stick up for him. SportsCenter All Night, ESPN Radio. Cubs falling to the Tigers 5-1 on Wednesday. Dodgers a 9-5 win over the Phillies. Dodgers with their 19th win this season after trailing by multiple runs. Max Muncy, go-ahead two-run home run in the sixth inning. Dodgers, though, in the spotlight with Shohei Ohtani not doing the pitching, at least for the foreseeable future. How does that affect the MVP race? ESPN's Jesse Rogers and our Buster Olney.
3: You texted me last week asking about what is it going to take for PCA, Pete Roy Armstrong, to get in the MVP conversation. And we were going back and forth about how it would be that Ohtani would regress as a pitcher. It's wide open now, Jesse.
5: Yeah, if he has another month like he did in June, whether it's now, August, September, if he can repeat one more incredible month, because that's what PCA did in June. It was unbelievable. Now we're talking about a real race. Like, you still can't take away from the outings that he had on the mound, Ohtani. But if he doesn't pitch again until, I don't know when, I mean, the playoffs or not at all.
3: Yeah, back him up to September, as the Dodgers tend to do.
5: Then he loses some points in that MVP race. Now, if he goes off offensively, he just might win it that way. But yes, at least now we can have the conversation, because when I texted you and some other people, are like, no chance. As long as Ohtani's pitching, there's no chance. Now at least there's a chance. The PCA's year has been so impressive because he learned the strike zone seemingly overnight. He went from swinging wildly to taking walks. His OBP went up. Everything has gone up for him. He's playing great defense. He's in the team photo finally. It was a photo of one until this news about Ohtani. So at least there's a chance, but he needs to repeat another huge month.
0: Ohtani missing his start this week, working off the mound. We'll see when he's back on the mound in game action for the Dodgers. Astros hosting the Marlins on Wednesday. Houston grabbing the lead in the bottom of the eighth.
6: There goes Pena, the 1-1, and Alvarez smashes it deep to left center field, racing back on it and looking up. Hernandez, see you later! Through the archway. Yordan Alvarez, a go-ahead two-run homer, and the Astros lead 4-2. Yordan's 34th.
0: KBME, 790 AM. Astros a 5-2 win over the Marlins. Alvarez, the go-ahead home run, his 34th, third go-ahead home run this season in the eighth inning or later. He leads the American League in batting average and Major League Baseball in homers and RBI, leading in the Triple Crown categories. But what does Houston do as we approach the trade deadline? To the guys at PTI.
7: Tony, is Alvarez's stellar season reason enough for the Houston Astros to buy ahead of the August 3rd trade deadline?
8: So we have just established that the American League stinks. So even the fact that Houston is four games or five games under 500, whatever it is, that does not preclude them, that does not disqualify them from making the playoffs. As you say, the Red Sox have the third wild card spot right now. The Astros may be 4.5 behind them. But if you do the math, it's certainly doable with 70 games left, however many games are left. It's certainly doable. But the Astros are not very good. I mean, they're really not. They've won two in a row, and they're still 4-6 in their last 10. They were great, Mike. 8 to 10 year run.
7: They had a long run.
8: They won two World Series.
7: They did.
8: Cheating or not, I mean, they were a great team. And they had, let me just go over some of the names on most of those teams. Alex Bregman, Carlos Correa, Justin Verlander, George Springer, Kyle Tucker, Yuli Gurriel. And at the moment, the only really good player still in Houston is Jose Altuve, other than Alvarez, who got there in 2019. So, I mean, if I ran the Astros, honestly, I wouldn't be considering buying. I might consider trading Alvarez and restocking my entire team, because I think he could bring me a bonanza, and they're not very good.
7: Tony, I hear you on all of that, and it's persuasive, except for the part that this is the middle of July. There's too much season to go. The Astros can be as hot in no time as the Red Sox. They just can be. Now, I know you have to gauge the market not for the long run for October 1st, but August 3rd. So we only got, you know, two weeks before that comes up. I hear you on that. But Alvarez, Tony, he's too good for me to give up if I'm the Astros. And I'm in that jumble. By the way, they're only three games out of first place in their division. They don't have to be concerned with the Yankees and it's Tampa. It's doable,
8: but they could go the other way,
7: they
8: too.
7: Could.
8: I mean, they could get hot or get very, very close.
7: They can slide out of it.
8: Alvarez is having a great year. It is not quite as good as Aaron Judge's year last year, but it is certainly comparable. And Triple Crowns, as you're fond of saying, that we're in July. They're not won or lost in July. They're won and lost in September. You know, and it's not a one-man sport because, Mike, if it was a one-man game, right, Ernie Banks would have had a lot of rings. It's not a one-man game.
0: Trade deadline coming up August 3rd. 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
9: Kalen DeBoer has to win this year.
10: We obviously fell short of our goals, but there are some steps that I felt we took.
12: The big challenge for Kalen is going to be, can I fix all the issues we have on offense? But I do think they have a chance to be a good team.
0: Some lofty expectations for Alabama this season. Also, a couple of quarterbacks under consideration. Senior Austin Mack, sophomore Keelon Russell, coach Kalen DeBoer.
10: Austin, I think, will surprise people when he really gets out and runs, because he runs very well. Better, I think, than most people think. Keelon is very versatile that way, you know, has created with his legs, you know, as a high school football player. You can see it at times. It's hard to replicate when you're in practice and a guy's not live, and what that might lead to on the football field in a game. But both of them are more than capable. I think they're high-level elite quarterbacks. Fortunately, we have both in our program, and it's going to be a competition that's going to be lead to a tough decision.
0: And as for that decision, ESPN's Heather Dinich.
14: He told our colleague Pete Thamel that he would like to make the decision by the second scrimmage to give whoever he chooses some time to work his way into that starting role, but that one of the defining factors is going to be poise and the ability to move the ball down the field. And certainly Mack's experience in the offense sets him apart a little bit, but DeBoer also said that Keelon can do things with his feet that Austin can't. They both have quick releases and can get the ball out quickly, but one of the things that they really need to do that DeBoer talked about is get that running game going, and if they can do that, that's going to help offset some pressure from whoever's named the starting quarterback.
0: And speaking of starting quarterbacks, Trinidad Chambliss back for one more year at Ole Miss.
18: Come back to Ole Miss, I feel like I wanted to stamp my legacy there. I feel like it was unfinished business, and you know, things that GM should know about me is I feel like each year and each year out, I feel like I've, you know, ultimately gotten better, you know. Whether it was at Ferris State and now here at Ole Miss, and I'm the ultimate competitor, put my head down and do whatever it takes to win.
0: And Coach Pete Golding knows there's a lot of hype.
19: You know, individual accolades, in my opinion, come from team success. And so that was a body of work, I think, from last season for both those guys that have really, really unique individual years because of a lot of our really, really good players around them. And I think they'd be the first ones to tell you that. But I do think, you know, a lot of these guys are putting a lot in, and they're working extremely hard, and we demand a lot out of them, that there are some of these individual awards for them that are important to them. And it's not going to take away from what they need to do to win the football game. And I think five will be the first one to tell you that. If we need to throw it 60 times to win, let's throw it 60 times to win. And so, you know, your concern always outside looking in is, hey, does this become a distraction? Those two are wired the right way, right? And so I'm not concerned with how they're going to practice and how they're going to prepare. They're going to do everything that they can to win the football game. And they know that's based on their preparation.
0: SEC Media Days putting the conference in the football spotlight this week. Spotlight on one person in the final minute on Wednesday. That's next. SportsCenter All Night continues. 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
0: 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WNBA All-Star Game coming up this weekend. Wednesday leading into the break. Fever blowing out the Sun.
26: Sun Harris trying to get it back to Clark. Caitlin Clark is perfect. 5 for 5 from outside tonight. 17 and counting for CC.
27: It's filthy. And the thing is, you got a player in Diamond Miller who has got range 6'1", trying to come out and close out with a hand in the face. It doesn't matter. 6:20 to go in our third quarter. Caitlin Clark, how does she do it? The circus shot finish and the foul.
28: And Diamond Miller is the versatile, long, strong defender, blanketing her, trying to do everything she can to show resistance.
0: USA Network with the game as the Fever blow out the Sun, 123-88. Indiana tying the largest home win in team history. Caitlin Clark, 27 points in the win.
29: Caitlin, franchise record in scoring. What made you most proud about this win?
30: Yeah, I thought we just started off really well, and we kind of have got off to a couple slow starts in our last couple games, so that was a focus coming in for us tonight, and I thought we shared the ball really well. We played up tempo, and then obviously everybody just had one of those nights where the ball was going through the hoop, and I thought we finished well, too.
29: Another double-double for you. How were you able to pick apart the defense?
30: Yeah, I mean, I think just playing up tempo, playing in transition, trying to find my teammates early. Obviously, with the way we're able to make shots, it really opens the floor. It makes it really hard to guard when everybody's knocking shots down, so just really proud of the group, and it's fun to see a lot of people get in and contribute.
29: All-Star Weekend is coming up. What are you most looking forward to?
30: About the All-Star Game? I think I like Chicago. It's a good city. But I'll be excited to get back here with my team, too, and keep this rolling. I think we're playing good basketball right now.
29: Thanks, Caitlin.
0: All-Star Game coming up on Saturday, ABC and Disney+. Meanwhile, on Wednesday, Wings, fire. Wings with Paige Bueckers back on the court.
3: Portland's going to need to get a defensive stop here. They got themselves back into this thing. Ogunbowale. Out to Bueckers. Sidestep the three. Connect. Ice in the veins of the Wings.
0: Wings go on to a 101-97 win over the Fire. Jessica Shepherd, 18 points, 15 rebounds, 10 assists. Only player in WNBA history with multiple games with 15, 15, and 10. Fifth career triple-double, second most all-time behind Alyssa Thomas. Fourth triple-double this season. Everybody else in the WNBA has one combined. Wings get the win on Wednesday. Mercury, 86-82 win over the Sparks, who have a five-game losing streak going into the All-Star break. 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
33: 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Number five.
0: WNBA. Mystics get a win over the Aces with an and one with 13 seconds to go. 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
5: You have to talk and communicate so that you're not caught again. Oh, my goodness. Austin with the cleanup and a chance to regain the lead.
33: Number four.
0: Baseball. Tigers beat the Cubs, getting most of the offense thanks to a green light on a 3-0 pitch. 97 won the ticket.
6: 3-0 pitch, high fly ball, left center field, deep, back, Kroliking up, gone! Ha! You lead! Three run, two out, three run home run, 4-1 Tigers in the fourth.
33: Number three.
0: Max Muncy goes 1-for-5, but the one puts L.A. in front en route to their win over the Phillies. AM 570, L.A. Sports.
6: First pitch. Muncy flies the ball left center field. This one's back, and it is out of here! Max Muncy with his third go-ahead homer of the road trip. And this one, number 229, as a Dodger, that pushes him past the Penguin on the franchise home run list.
33: Number two.
0: Back to the W. Liberty, a 10-1 run in the final minute to beat Chicago. Sabrina Ionescu had 9 of the 10 points. Fox 5, New York.
7: Out of bounds play here. It hits Sabrina. She scoops another three. Oh, my goodness! In Sabrina, we trust. In Sabrina, we trust. Get her the rock.
8: Liberty down 3 here. 23 seconds left. SCA in trouble. Looks at Sabrina Ionescu, the hot hand. Tries to create space. Attacks the lane instead.
33: Number one.
0: They couldn't sweep the doubleheader against Baltimore, but they won the opener to match the franchise record win streak. WEEI.
6: 1-1. Chapman throws. Alonzo swings and rips one. Too short. Back in it by Chang. He plants. He throws the first. In time! Ball game over! The Red Sox have tied the record. Going back to 1901. 15 wins in a row. They win it here today, 6-3. There is magic in the air at Fenway Park.
0: They dropped the second half of the doubleheader, so the losing streak is at 1. Rays, a 4-2 win over the Blue Jays, who've lost 4 straight. Twins, 10-6 over the Guardians. Nationals all over Colorado.
6: Berg gets set to the belt. The slim right-hander now delivers. Breaking ball hammered high in the air to right center field. This is way back there. It's got a shot out by the fence. It is gone! Luis Garcia Jr. with a 2-run homer into the Nationals bullpen. 5-0 Washington.
0: Nationals Radio Network, Washington with an 8-0 shutout of Colorado. Brewers 4-3 over the Mets, who now have 60 losses in 103 games this season. Royals 5-4 over the Giants. Salvador Perez home run number 317, tying Hall of Famer George Brett for the most in franchise history. Another franchise record was tied yesterday. That's next. SportsCenter All Night continues. It's ESPN Radio.
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7: 0-1 is
8: swung on and driven into right field. Duran has doubled into the corner at least. One run in with Contreras. Durbin being waved around. Duran into third with a head first slide. Two-run triple.
6: SEC Media Days take center stage in Tampa.
9: A couple years ago, we all said there's no way Texas A&M would spend $76 million to fire Jimbo Fisher. I'm not suggesting Kalen DeBoer will be fired. I frankly think they're going to have a good season. But if this program falls badly, they'll find the $70 million to get rid of him.
6: The rich get richer as Nafisa Collier returns to the league-leading lengths.
10: Courtney Williams weaving into the front court. Nafisa Collier, one dribble pull-up. That's good. And welcome back, Queen Fee. First bucket of the day in her debut.
6: Plus, how hot is deceit in a city of brotherly love?
11: I feel like for 2026, and I'm along the lines of Chris Canty in this life, if Nick Sirianni doesn't make the playoffs and this offense looks god-awful, there is a question, is he going to be the head coach moving forward?
12: How things were going to unfold, and you'd be kicked out of our team meeting. I swear, like, you're lucky I'm not going to throw this freaking podium right now. Like, it drives me crazy.
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13: 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It's a run that we've seen for good chunk of July. Started prior to the All-Star break. They picked up where they left off when the season resumed last weekend. And Wednesday, Boston was riding a 14-game win streak.
7: 0-1 is
8: swung on and driven into right field. He did it again. Duran has doubled into the corner at least. One run in with Contreras. Durbin being waved around. Duran into third with a head first slide. Two-run triple. And it is 4-0.
13: A four-run bottom of the first, and Boston was still leading by three in the ninth.
7: 1-1. Chapman throws. Alonso swings and rips one. Too short. Backhanded by Chang. He plants. He throws to first.

0: to 19-01, 15 wins in a row. They win it here today, 6-3. There is magic in the air at Fenway Park.
1: Talatana on WEEI, 93.7 FM, 6-3. Red Sox beat the Orioles in the opener of the doubleheader. 15 straight wins, matching the longest win streak in franchise history. Back in 1946, Red Sox, first American League team with a 15-game win streak or longer since 2017, when Cleveland won 22 straight. As for the back end of the doubleheader, Boston was obviously going for a 16th straight win.
2: Orioles now away from a very important victory for them. The pitch. A looper to right, caught by Holiday, and that's your ball game. And that's where the winning streak ends for Boston. At 15 games, stopped by the Orioles, and Baltimore grabs a 4-2 road trip out of the gate in the second half. A 5-1 win at Fenway.
3: Here's Duran, who lines one to second, caught by Holiday, and the ball game is over. So the win streak ends at 15, and they do.
4: The fans, all these at fans Fenway, are clapping as the Red Sox come off the field.
3: And they should. What a run it's been, and we've got a season again.
1: That's how it sounded in Boston on WEEI. Of course, a little different in Baltimore on WBAL. Orioles with the 5-1 win in Game 2 of the doubleheader as the Red Sox 15-game win streak is snapped. Their first loss since July 1st. Red Sox manager Chad Tracy.
5: We just won 15 games in a row, and I think all of us knew that, like, that's going to end at some point. It just happened to end tonight, so they're already refocused. I wanted to go in and talk to the team, and Sonny and Wilson were already handling it. I'll leave that message for in there. The focus is there now on, you know, that's behind us, and the big thing is if we continue to play baseball that way, regardless of how many wins in a row, like, we're going to win a heck of a lot more than we lose, so that's the focus now. But, no, I think everybody knew, like, it's going to end at some point. It happened to end tonight, and now we got to refocus.
1: You may be asking yourself, what was the last team to lose a 15-game win streak or more in the second half of a doubleheader? Well, that was the Cubs against the Brooklyn Dodgers back in 1936. It was also a 15-game win streak that was snapped that day as well. Red Sox, though, been on a hot streak. ESPN analyst David Ross.
6: First of all, it's hard as heck to win both sides of a doubleheader, right?
7: Yeah.
6: But when you listen to Chad Tracy talk right there, and his veterans, Wilson Contreras and Sonny Gray, are already calling a meeting like, hey, flush that. Mm. How tight this group has become under him. He deserves a lot of credit. Everybody's playing their role. The pitching's been excellent, which keeps you in every ball game. Timely hitting, but how close they are pulling for one another, as you can see and listen to him. They've been spectacular. When guys are coming through up and down the lineup and it's a different guy every night, that's a sign of a really good team. And the back end of that bullpen with Garrett Whitlock and Aroldis Chapman, these guys are locked down. So they've shortened the game with those two guys, and timely hitting is how you get in this situation.
8: They lose here. They get a day off before staying at Fenway facing the Blue Jays. How does Chad Tracy bottle this up and keep 15 of 16 is a heck of a run? How do you keep playing winning baseball now that you have a little time to exhale?
6: Yeah, when I was manager, I tried to stay out of the way in these moments, right? The players got it. Managers just keep things as status quo. They've got good leadership like we talked about, and they're getting timely hitting. The pitching staff is so good under Andrew Bailey. These guys are right where they need to be. Everything stays the same. I know he started to kind of back off some of the batting practice, let these guys rest. They've been on this good run. It's emotional draining. You hear Fenway right now rocking. The energy these guys are feeling from their fans is so contagious. And when you've won 20 out of 23 like they had on this run, that's when you know it's a good team and just stay out of the way.
1: Orioles with a 5-1 win in Game 2. Baltimore now 11-5 in July, second best in baseball behind the Red Sox. Red Sox entered their hot streak 11 games under 500, 37-48 on the season. The trade deadline now approaching in a week and a half. Now what? ESPN insider Tim Kirchen.
9: They're right in the middle of it now. A month ago, they were 32-46. They've gone from big-time sellers at the trade deadline to now big-time buyers at the deadline because they're in the playoffs at the moment. They are the third wildcard team. This is one of the most stunning turnarounds I've ever seen. And now they're going to go get somebody to help their club. I mean, they were 23rd in runs scored going into today and 28th in home runs. So Luis Arraez, who's going to move, the Giants are going to move him. He's affordable and he's a really good hitter. He makes sense for so many teams. But the Red Sox, again, they only have 95 homers going into today. They need a power bat more, even more than they need a guy who can get on base. Hunter Goodman's out there. We'll see if the Rockies move him. Zach Neto may be on the move. The Red Sox are going to do something because they're right in the middle of this now.
1: 15-1 in their last 16. SportsCenter All Night ESPN Radio. Tigers may also be in a quandary as the trade deadline approaches August 3rd, given the future of Tarek Skubal. Detroit with another win on Wednesday.
7: 3-0 pitch, high fly ball, left center field, deep, back, Crow looking up, gone! Ha! You! Lee! Three-run! Two-out! Three-run home run, 4-1 Tigers in the fourth.
1: 97-1 the ticket. The key point of that home run came in the first couple seconds of what you heard.
7: 3-0 pitch.
1: Yeah, 3-0 pitch. Third time this season the Tigers have homered on a 3-0 count. Most in the American League, second most in Major League Baseball. Nationals have actually done it four times. Tigers, a 5-1 win over the Cubs. Spencer Torkelson, 2-for-3, scored three times. He hit a home run. Five of his 10 hits in July have been home runs.
10: We're just staying in the fight. I think we show up every single day expecting to win, and that's what winning teams do, is they find different ways to win, and we're getting contributions from everybody.
6: You guys have led all of baseball in home runs since the month of June. Give me that secret, because I couldn't hit a lick. I want to know what you guys are doing. What's the secret sauce in just putting those balls over the fence?
10: I feel like we're just getting good pitches to hit. We're not missing a lot of them. It's a group effort, stringing some nice at-bats together. It's just getting that good pitch to hit and putting your ace wing on it and not missing it.
8: Your manager keeps it a buck. A.J. Hinch said before this series, we've been playing game sevens since May, talking about whether or not you guys will be buyers or sellers, and a two-time Cy Young winner, Tarek Skubal, may be outbound. Where have you felt that urgency in the clubhouse in the last month or so?
10: It was a pretty bad May, if I recall. So, it's been a must win for a while now. And, I feel like this team thrives under that type of pressure. I feel like this team finds different ways to win. We pull for each other and we just show up every single day, trying to give our best.
11: As you string those wins together and you see the writing on the wall trying to get back into this wild card picture, what then is the hope for you all as far as just the day-to-day success rate? What does that look like for y'all?
10: We're trying to win every single day. Feels like we have to win a lot. We're still in this hunt. We want to make, people have some tough decisions. We want to make those decisions tough on guys. So, I think this team's doing a great job doing that. Beating good teams. Everyone's doing their part right now.
1: Spencer Torkelson with SportsCenter after the Tigers 5-1 win over the Cubs. Tigers are 10-5 in July. They're 4.5 games back of a wild card spot. ESPN analyst David Ross.
6: This is the time you want to send a message to your front office. Like, we're playing well. Give us that piece at the deadline we need, whether that's, getting rid or keeping Tarek Skubal.
8: And A.J. Hinch earlier this week said, we've been playing Game 7 since May. If you were in a clubhouse or managing a clubhouse, would you be that honest with both the players and the media about the stakes?
6: Yeah, well, it's out there. The guys are talking about it. It's in the media everywhere. So kind of just getting that out in the air and kind of saying, yeah, this is real. We've got to prove to the front office. I've been in that seat. You want to prove to them we're good enough to go to the postseason. We're good enough to make a run into the postseason. And this Tiger lineup, they've been doing it all, leading the American League in home runs since June. That's really had them on the hook and getting back in this race. Torkelson going deep tonight. These guys can hit, they can pitch, and they're trying to put Scott Harris in a tough spot, the Detroit Tigers.
1: Tigers keeping the pressure on in the standings and the pressure on the front office. SportsCenter All Night ESPN Radio. Dodgers falling behind in the first inning when the Phillies scored a pair in the bottom of the first, but L.A. would rally.
12: First pitch. Muncy flies the ball left center field. This one's back, and it is out of here! Max Muncy with his third go-ahead homer of the road trip. And this one, number 229, as a Dodger that pushes him past the Penguin. on the franchise home run list. Freeman, Betts, Hernandez on the bases. On a 1-2, Edmund lines it into the right center field gap. This one is going to go all the way to the wall, and Tommy Edmund has unloaded the bases. Now he's going for three. He has it without a throw. A bases-clearing triple. And now a 9-3 Dodger lead.
1: Dodgers beat the Phillies 9-5, AM 570 LA Sports for LA. 19th win this season when they've trailed by multiple runs. That's the most in baseball. They improved to 34-19 on the road this season. Best record in baseball, as you heard, Max Muncy. Home run number 229 with the Dodgers passing Ron Say for fifth in franchise history. Braves using a big eighth inning against the Padres.
13: Righty deals the 2-2. Ozzie down the right field line. May fall in. That's a fair ball down the line. Turning and burning around third. Hicklin. He scores. Throw goes to third base. That's not in time. And Ozzie Albies makes it 4-1 on that humpback ladder down the right field line.
1: 680 the fan. Braves a 7-6 win over the Padres. They score six times in the eighth inning, tie for their second most in an inning this season. Teams combined for 11 runs over the last 2.5 innings after entering the bottom of the eighth, tied at 1. Braves win it 7-6. Sports Center all night, ESPN Radio, WNBA, the W and its Players Association holding a video conference this week discussing a number of issues, including recent racist, hateful, and abusive messages directed at players, according to a statement that the WNBA released on Wednesday. The call coming at the request of the union. In the statement, they say, quote, the discussion marks the beginning of ongoing dialogue, and we're united in our commitment to building on this work together. They've been dealing with aggressive levels of abuse toward players. It's been a priority for the WNBA in recent years, including the No Space for Hate platform last season. Part of that program includes using AI technology that players can use to filter out hateful comments. And then when harassment does escalate, the WNBA security office launches an investigation. On the court, Nafisa Collier back in action.
14: Courtney Williams weaving into the front court. Nafisa Collier, one dribble pull up. That's good. And welcome back, Queen Feet. First bucket of the day in her season debut.
15: Oh, early post up. Collier up top over Quaje Johnson and one. And Collier, 15 points.
16: And this is the matchup Minnesota would want inside.
1: WNBA League pass. Nafisa Collier, 24 points, 10 rebounds as the Lynx beat the Storm 86-76. Collier with 24-10 in her season debut after missing the first 27 with an ankle injury. Her coach, Cheryl Reeve.
17: First of all, I thought we did a great job managing the minutes and sticking to it. She'll tell you those first 3 minutes were the hardest of all the minutes she played. All right, just adrenaline and then adrenaline crash and then she felt great in the second half. But I told the others that we didn't want to focus on Fee being out there. We just wanted to play like we've been playing, and Fee will find her way in and fit in. And that's exactly what she did. She found her spot. She's just a really good basketball player. And second half, we did a little bit more, putting her in actions as she got a little more comfortable. And, you know, it was probably above anything I could have expected. Interesting that number 24 scores 24 on her return. So I like that a lot.
1: Collier becoming the first player in Lynx history with a 20-point double-double in multiple season debuts. Lynx with the win. That's now seven straight. Getting loud in Kansas City. That's next. Sports Center All Night continues. It's ESPN Radio.
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6: 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What happens if someone gets sick when you're away from home? Joining us now is Dr. Peter McCullough with some smart ways to be prepared before summer begins. Doctor, summer is supposed to be relaxing, but travel can come with surprises. 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
7: Because there's always stress about getting sick on a trip and then ending up in the urgent care.
6: What are some of the most common issues that families will run into during these summer trips from a medical standpoint?
7: Various forms of food poisoning or traveler's diarrhea, getting viral upper respiratory tract infections that get too far along and they become a bacterial secondary infection like a bronchitis, then of course usual things like bladder infections, yeast infections.
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10: 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Kansas City Chiefs unveiling its first renderings for a new stadium in Kansas that's set to open for the 2031 season. One of the main aspects of the design, the architecture firm in Kansas City says that the $3 billion fully enclosed dome will feature a ceiling that's translucent and it'll be loud. 70,000 seats built with the intention of amplifying crowd noise.

0: request that the team has heard from several season ticket holders in multiple surveys. It was back in 2014 Arrowhead regained the Guinness World Record for loudest stadium after fans in Seattle broke that record. And the Kansas City Chiefs want to maintain that and take it back with their new stadium. To New York, new coach John Harbaugh had a message for rookies in their amphitheater meeting setting.
1: Welcome, man. Good to see everybody here. Excited?
2: Yes, sir.
3: Yeah,
2: sir.
3: A
1: little nervous?
2: Nope.
1: A little nervous?
4: A little nervous, man. Nervous? Excited, nervous, you know? Nervous like a full game almost, Mason. Give us a kickoff. We're standing up here in front of the New York Giants. The New York Giants.
1: It's the New York Giants sitting in this room. The New York Giants.
4: Wow. It's an honor. It's an honor to stand in front of this room right now. And I know those coaches back here feel the same way, right, coaches?
5: Sergio.
4: It's an honor, man. We've been working, haven't we? We've been working early, we've been late, getting ready for today. Today. Sitting in this chair, this seat, getting to work, getting started, our beginning. Because this is where it all begins, together.
0: Heartfelt message from the Giants' new coach, but did it really come across that way earlier on ESPN Radio on Amber and Ian?
6: Did he just talk to his brother, Jim? Because that sounded more like a Jim Harbaugh than a John Harbaugh. That was very high school-y. I'm telling you, that took me back to high school. That's what that did.
7: To be honest,
6: I cringed. I cringed when I watched it, and I was cringing when I listened to it. Because when you watch it, you see the players like zoning out like, what? Yeah, we know we're the New York Giants, coach. I mean, I just...
7: Yeah, but they are rookies. This is a welcome to the NFL. This is, you're officially here. You're playing for the New York Giants. You're not just playing for anybody. You're playing for the New York Giants. That's what he's trying to do.
6: I know.
7: And I get it. In that moment, all your dreams have come true. You are officially here. You are officially part of not just any organization, but the New York Giants.
6: Not the Jets.
7: Exactly. Now, does that resonate the same with everybody in that room when a lot of them were very young the last time the New York Giants were great? I mean, they were alive, obviously, during Eli Manning.
6: You saw the look on their faces?
7: But it was a while ago now, and we're talking about young dudes. So does the New York Giants brand resonate with them the same way? I don't know, but they are there and they're rookies. And so I can understand what he's doing. See, you and I had the opposite reactions here. I normally cringe when I hear coaches do any of these sorts of speeches. I hate the rah-rah crap. I would have been terrible at playing sports because I hate that.
6: That was high school-y. That was be aggressive. Be aggressive.
7: So I don't think it was like that.
6: Come on, John.
0: And then, speaking of the Giants, there's the backflip over the weekend from running back Cam Scottable, which he didn't quite land. John Harbaugh said his reaction was, quote, dude, at least stick it. Land the thing if you're going to do it. Scottable's reaction?
8: I'm going to address the elephant. I will not hurt myself before the season. Something new is best. Yeah, so what happened was, I don't know if you guys know WWE or not. Those floors are bouncy. So when I took off, I was midair like, holy cow, I'm not going to land this. I'm way too high. Landed, but it had too much cushion. It wasn't a stiff, firm ground.
0: And Scottable did come out unscathed. Did suffer a fractured tibia and right ankle dislocation in October. ESPN analyst Lewis Riddick.
9: John's doing exactly what a good CEO is supposed to do. Like, he's trying to like calm the flames down, calm down the rhetoric about Cam Scott, because that's what he's trying to do. I promise you. Underneath, he's going, what in the hell are you doing? How many things could have gone wrong right there? I don't care. Like, look, for someone who didn't have a surgically repaired lower body, lower leg injury, something could have went wrong here. Look, we need to stop making excuses for stuff like this when we're talking about professionals whose livelihood is their lower extremities in particular, and just, you know, and talking it up to, just let them live, let them be themselves. We like individuals. There's no harm in that. Yeah, actually there is, because he is beholden to his teammates, the organization, you know, the expectations that are associated with this football team.
0: Scottable does remain on pace to join his teammates at training camp. The veterans report next week on the 28th. 15 and done. That's next. SportsCenter All Night. It's ESPN Radio.
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0: Fisa Collier with a double-double and a Lynx win in her season debut after being out with her ankle injury. Major League Baseball cracking down on pitch clock issues as Yankees shortstop Jose Caballero found out. The win streak extends to 15 for Boston and then ends at 15 for Boston.
18: Here's Duran, who lines one to second, caught by Holiday, and the ball game is over. So the win streak ends at 15, and they do.
19: The fans, all these at fans Fenway, are clapping as the Red Sox come off the field.
18: And they should. What a run it's been, and we've got a season again.
0: Red Sox and Orioles wind up splitting their doubleheader on Wednesday. The call on WEEI. Boston won the first game, drops the second, so the win streak ends at 15. Red Sox manager Chad Tracy.
20: I just think they're, it's something to be proud of, you know. I mean, the big thing is, like, the 2026 Red Sox are at the top of the list as far as a winning streak is concerned. That's a pretty cool accomplishment. But what happened within it, you know, the way that the identity of the team changed within it is most important, you know. Like, all right, what created that? We're very aware of the quality of the at-bats, the starts, the bullpen work, and the things that we did. It's like, if that's who we are as a team and we keep doing that, we're going to win games, you know. We're going to have a chance to win on a nightly basis. So I think it not only did we run off 15 wins, but we found who we are when we're a good baseball team and what we do.
0: Putting together a win streak like that, not easy, and it ends in a doubleheader. ESPN analyst David Ross.
21: Well, it feels like you're never going to lose, and it's just such a good feeling. You come to the ballpark, you got extra energy, and these games, they carry over, you know, that they help you stay on kind of a roll. You feel like you can come back, you stay engaged the entire game. It really feels like you're never going to lose. You're going to find a way to come back. Somebody's going to get the big hit. And on the other side, when you're losing, like some of these teams this year that have kind of gone on these losing streak, multi-game losing streaks, it feels like you're never going to win one again. So this is one of those things that can really bring a lot of belief, and you're trying to convince your front office to buy. And these are great moments when you're in these kind of markets and you get on this kind of run. A lot of fun going on right now in Boston.
7: It is that. 15.

0: enough, it doesn't matter. They're still going to feel momentum moving forward?
1: Well, yeah, and the doubleheader, you've got to chalk it up to, it's hard to win both sides of the doubleheader, both games of the doubleheader. It's just, you know, it's going to come back to the pack, and you're usually using a starter or some relievers in there that don't have big league time or in AAA for a reason. And, you know, you're trying to sit a guy and not wear out your guys that have been playing really good, and your lineup's going to be a little bit weaker in an area. Probably, unless you've got a really good matchup that happens to work out in a platoon situation.
2: 15-game win streak ties the Red Sox franchise record, and it ends at 15. SportsCenter All Night, ESPN Radio. Pirates and Yankees also playing a doubleheader on Wednesday. Game one, the 3-1. Bryce Harper. Extends his hit streak to 13 games with his 30th homer of the year. Longest active hit streak in baseball right now. That came in the 7th inning, tying the game. Then the Pirates and Yankees would go to the 10th.
3: Pitch is swung on, lined into left field, fast down for a hit, smothered by Bellinger, and it kicks away from him. Nick Gonzalez easily in to score, and Jared Triolo comes through with a big hit in the 10th to put the Pirates in the lead 4-3.
4: Yeah, that's a huge hit.
2: And the Pirates go on to a 5-3 win in the opener. Sports Radio 93.7 The Fan. Gerrit Cole setting season high in innings pitched and strikeouts. 24th game with double-digit strikeouts and no walks. He had 11 strikeouts in his 7 innings of work in the Yankees' 10-inning loss to the Pirates in Game 1. As for Game 2,
5: Volpe lines that to left field of base hit. Dominguez being waved home. Here's the throw. Not in time. Hits an RBI single from Volpe. And with 2 outs, the Yankees get 2 big hits. And it's 2-0.
2: Yes Network with the call. 2-0 would be the final. Max Fried goes 5, striking out 7, allowing 1 hit in his first game since May 13th because of his left elbow issues. ESPN analyst Tim Kirchen.
6: He's the number one starting pitcher, and when he comes back healthy, their starting pitching can match almost any team in baseball. When you can go Gerrit Cole, Max Fried, Cam Schlittler, Will Warren in your rotation, that's what they're going to need to have, because they're not getting Aaron Judge back anytime soon, which means they're not going to score as many runs as we're used to the Yankees doing. So they need Max Fried to be really good when he comes back, and he's such a polished pitcher. He's such a veteran pitcher, pitched in the postseason several times. If he's sharp, their pitching can match just about any team in baseball.
7: And offensively is where they've struggled a little bit. Since Judge has been out, you haven't seen the slug be there. But Ben Rice, big home run today, get them back in it, not able to pull it out. But hit Judge, Stan, they're going to need those big boppers that we're used to seeing. But Max Fried really helps out a lot, going to be able to throw up some zeros, one of the best in the game.
2: And the Yankees get the win over the Pirates. Yankee shortstop Jose Caballero, though, targeted by Major League Baseball, sparking a bit of a discussion. Baseball doesn't like his routine of waiting to acknowledge the pitcher just before the pitch clock reaches 8 seconds. So MLB telling umpires Wednesday to rein him in. And they did that. Gave Caballero a pitch clock violation in the 6th inning. Led to a strikeout and the ejection of the hitting coach. Quote, "He's one of those guys I would yell out from the dugout," said Aaron Boone Wednesday morning. "He was a pest and I didn't like it." That, of course, when he was on the opposing team. Aaron Boone didn't like that. Now he's in his dugout. He's got to stick up for him. SportsCenter All Night, ESPN Radio. Cubs falling to the Tigers 5-1 on Wednesday. Dodgers a 9-5 win over the Phillies. Dodgers with their 19th win this season after trailing by multiple runs. Max Muncy, go-ahead 2-run home run in the 6th inning. Dodgers, though, in the spotlight with Shohei Ohtani not doing the pitching, at least for the foreseeable future. How does that affect the MVP race? ESPN's Jesse Rogers and our Buster Olney.
8: You texted me last week asking about what is it going to take for PCA, Pete Armstrong, to get in the MVP conversation. And we're going back and forth about how it would be that Ohtani would regress as a pitcher. It's wide open now, Jesse. Yeah, if he has another month like he did in June, whether it's now, August, September, if he can repeat one more incredible month, because that's what PCA did in June. It was unbelievable. Now we're talking about a real race. Like, you still can't take away from the outings that he had on the mound, Ohtani. But if he doesn't pitch again until, I don't know when, I mean, the playoffs or not at all.
9: Yeah, back him up to September, as the Dodgers tend to do.
8: Then he loses some points in that MVP race. Now, if he goes off offensively, he just might win it that way. But yes, at least now we can have the conversation, because when I texted you and some other people, are like, no chance. As long as Ohtani's pitching, there's no chance. Now, at least there's a chance. The PCA's year has been so impressive, because he learned the strike zone seemingly overnight. He went from swinging wildly to taking walks. His OBP went up. Everything has gone up for him. He's playing great defense. He's in the team photo finally. It was a photo of one until this news about Ohtani. So at least there's a chance, but he needs to repeat another huge month.
2: Ohtani missing his start this week, working off the mound. We'll see when he's back on the mound in game action for the Dodgers. Astros hosting the Marlins on Wednesday. Houston grabbing the lead in the bottom of the eighth.
10: There goes Pena, the 1-1, and Alvarez smashes it deep to left center field, racing back on it and looking up. Hernandez, see you later! Through the archway. Jordan's 34th.
2: KBME 790 AM. Astros a 5-2 win over the Marlins. Alvarez, the go-ahead home run, is 34th. Third go-ahead home run this season in the eighth inning or later. He leads the American League in batting average and Major League Baseball in homers and RBI, leading in the Triple Crown categories. But what does Houston do as we approach the trade deadline? To the guys at PTI.
11: Tony, is Alvarez's stellar season reason enough for the Houston Astros to buy ahead of the August 3rd trade deadline?
12: So we have just established that the American League stinks. So even the fact that Houston is four games or five games under 500, whatever it is, that does not preclude them, that does not disqualify them from making the playoffs. As you say, the Red Sox have the third wild card spot right now. The Astros may be 4.5 behind them. But if you do the math, it's certainly doable with 70 games left, however many games are left. It's certainly doable. But the Astros are not very good. I mean, they're really not. They've won two in a row, and they're still 4-6 in their last 10. They were great, Mike. 8 to 10 year run.
11: They had a long run.
12: They won two World Series.
11: They did.
12: Cheating or not, I mean, they were a great team. And they had, let me just go over some of the names on most of those teams. Alex Bregman, Carlos Correa, Justin Verlander, George Springer, Kyle Tucker, Yuli Gurriel. And at the moment, the only really good player still in Houston is Jose Altuve, other than Alvarez, who got there in 2019. So, I mean, if I ran the Astros, honestly, I wouldn't be considering buying. I might consider trading Alvarez and restocking my entire team, because I think he could bring me a bonanza, and they're not very good.
11: Tony, I hear you on all of that, and it's persuasive, except for the part that this is the middle of July. There's too much season to go. The Astros can be as hot in no time as the Red Sox. They just can be. Now, I know you have to gauge the market not for the long run for October 1st, but August 3rd. So we only got, you know, two weeks before that comes up. I hear you on that. But Alvarez, Tony, he's too good for me to give up if I'm the Astros. And I'm in that jumble. By the way, they're only three games out of first place in their division. They don't have to be concerned with the Yankees and
12: it's
11: Tampa.
12: Doable.
11: It's doable,
12: but they could go the other way,
11: they
12: too.
11: Could.
12: I mean, they could
11: they
12: get
11: could.
12: Hot or get very, very
11: they
12: close.
11: They could slide out of it.
12: Alvarez is having a great year. It is not quite as good as Aaron Judge's year last year, but it is certainly comparable. And Triple Crowns, as you're fond of saying, that we're in July, they're not won or lost in July. They're won and lost in September. You know, and it's not a one-man sport, because, Mike, if it was a one-man game, right? Ernie Banks would have had a lot of rings. It's not a one-man game.
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13: Kayvon DeBoer has to win this year.
14: We obviously fell short of our goals, but there are some steps that I felt we took.
15: The big challenge for Kalen is going to be, can I fix all the issues we have on offense? But I do think they have a chance to be a good team.
2: Some lofty expectations for Alabama this season. Also, a couple of quarterbacks under consideration. Senior Austin Mack, sophomore Keelon Russell, coach Kalen DeBoer.
14: Austin, I think, will surprise people when he really gets out and runs, because he runs very well. Better, I think, than most people think. Keelon is very versatile that way. you know, has created with his legs, you know, as a high school football player. You can see it at times. It's hard to replicate when you're in practice and a guy's not live, and what that might lead to on the football field in a game. But both of them are more than capable. I think they're high-level elite quarterbacks. Fortunately, we have them both in our program, and it's going to be a competition that's going to be lead to a tough decision.
2: And as for that decision, ESPN's Heather Dinich.
16: He told our colleague Pete Thamel that he would like to make the decision by the second scrimmage to give whoever he chooses some time to work his way into that starting role, but that one of the defining factors is going to be poise and the ability to move the ball down the field. And certainly Mac's experience in the offense sets him apart a little bit, but DeBoer also said that Keelan can do things with his feet that Austin can't. They both have quick releases and can get the ball out quickly, but one of the things that they really need to do that DeBoer talked about is get that running game going, and if they can do that, that's going to help offset some pressure from whoever's named the starting quarterback.
2: And speaking of starting quarterbacks, Trinidad Chambliss back for one more year at Ole Miss.
17: Come back to Ole Miss. I feel like I wanted to stamp my legacy there. I feel like it was unfinished business. And, you know, things that GMs should know about me is I feel like each year in, each year out, I feel like I've, you know, ultimately gotten better, you know. Whether it was at Ferris State and, you know, here at Ole Miss, and I'm the ultimate competitor. Put my head down and do whatever it takes to win.
2: And Coach Pete Golding knows there's a lot of hype.
18: You know, individual accolades, in my opinion, come from team success. And so that was a body of work, I think, from last season for both those guys to have really, really unique individual years because of a lot of our really, really good players around them. And I think they'd be the first ones to tell you that. But I do think, you know, a lot of these guys are putting a lot in, and they're working extremely hard, and we demand a lot out of them, that there are some of these individual awards for them that are important to them. And it's not going to take away from what they need to do to win the football game. And I think five will be the first one to tell you that. If we need to throw it 60 times to win, let's throw it 60 times to win. And so, you know, your concern always outside looking in is, hey, does this become a distraction? Those two are wired the right way, right? And so I'm not concerned with how they're going to practice and how they're going to prepare. They're going to do everything that they can to win the football game. And they know that's based on their preparation.
2: SEC Media Days putting the conference in the football spotlight this week. Spotlight on one person in the final minute on Wednesday. That's next. SportsCenter All Night continues at ESPN Radio.
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0: As families head into summer travel season, there's one thing many people forget to plan for. What happens if someone gets sick when you're away from home? Joining us now is Dr. Peter McCullough with some smart ways to be prepared before summer begins. Doctor, summer is supposed to be relaxing, but travel can come with surprises. So why is summer a time when families should think ahead medically?
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2: 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WNBA All-Star Game coming up this weekend. Wednesday leading into the break. Fever blowing out the sun.
6: Sanders trying to get it back to Clark. Caitlin Clark is perfect. 5 for 5 from outside tonight. 17 and counting for CC.
26: It's filthy. And the thing is, you got a player in Diamond Miller who has got range 6'1", trying to come out and close out with a hand in the face. It doesn't matter.
27: 6:20 to go in our third quarter.
6: Caitlin Clark, how does she do it? The circus shot finish and the foul.
26: And Diamond Miller is a versatile, long, strong defender, blanketing her, trying to do everything she can to show resistance.
2: USA Network with the game as the Fever blow out the sun, 123-88. Indiana tying the largest home win in team history. Caitlin Clark, 27 points in the win.
28: Caitlin, franchise record in scoring. What made you most proud about this win?
29: Yeah, I thought we just started off really well, and we kind of have got off to a couple slow starts in our last couple games, so that was a focus coming in for us tonight, and I thought we shared the ball really well. We played up tempo, and then obviously everybody just had one of those nights where the ball was going through the hoop, and I thought we finished well, too.
28: Another double-double for you. How were you able to pick apart the defense?
29: Yeah, I mean, I think just playing up tempo, playing in transition, trying to find my teammates early. Obviously, with the way we're able to make shots, it really opens the floor. Makes it really hard to guard when everybody's knocking shots down, so just really proud of the group, and it's fun to see a lot of people get in and contribute.
28: All-Star Weekend is coming up. What are you most looking forward to?
29: About the All-Star Game? I think I like Chicago. It's a good city. But I'll be excited to get back here with my team, too, and keep this rolling. I think we're playing good basketball right now.
28: Thanks, Caitlin.
2: 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Meanwhile, on Wednesday, Wings fire. Wings with Paige Beckers back on the court.
30: Portland's going to need to get a defensive stop here. They got themselves back into this thing. Ogunbowale out to Beckers. Sidestep the three. 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Ice in the veins of the Wings.
2: 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Only player in WNBA history with multiple games with 15, 15, and 10. Fifth career triple-double, second most all-time behind Alyssa Thomas, fourth triple-double this season. Everybody else in the WNBA has one combined. Wings get the win on Wednesday. Mercury, 86-82 win over the Sparks, who have a five-game losing streak going into the All-Star break. 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
9: You have to talk and communicate so that you're not caught again. Oh, my goodness.
7: Number four.
2: Baseball. Tigers beat the Cubs, getting most of the offense thanks to a green light on a 3-0 pitch. 97 won the ticket.
10: 3-0 pitch, high fly ball, left center field, deep, back, Kroliking up, gone! Ha! You! Lee! Three run! Two out! Three run, home run, 4-1 Tigers in the fourth.
7: Number three.
2: Max Muncy goes 1-for-5, but the one puts L.A. in front en route to their win over the Phillies. AM 570, L.A. Sports.
10: First pitch. Muncy flies the ball left center field. This one's back, and it is out of here! Max Muncy with his third go-ahead homer of the road trip. And this one, number 229, as a Dodger, that pushes him past the Penguin on the franchise home run list.
7: Number two.
2: Back to the W. Liberty, a 10-1 run in the final minute to beat Chicago. Sabrina Ionescu had 9 of the 10 points. Fox 5, New York.
11: Out of bounds play here. It hits Sabrina. She scoops another three. Oh, my goodness! In Sabrina, we trust. In Sabrina, we trust. Get her the rock. Liberty down 3 here. 23 seconds left. SCA in trouble. Looks at Sabrina Ionescu, the hot hand. Tries to create space. Attacks the lane instead.
7: Number one.
2: They couldn't sweep the doubleheader against Baltimore, but they won the opener to match the franchise record win streak. WEEI.
10: 1-1. Chapman throws. Alonzo swings and rips one. Too short. Backhanded by Chang. He plays. He throws to first. In time! Ball game over! The Red Sox have tied the record going back to 1901. 15 wins in a row. They win it here today, 6-3. There is magic in the air at Fenway Park.
2: They dropped the second half of the doubleheader, so the losing streak is at 1. Rays, a 4-2 win over the Blue Jays, who've lost 4 straight. Twins, 10-6 over the Guardians. Nationals all over Colorado.
10: Berg gets set to the belt. The slim right-hander now delivers. Breaking ball hammered high in the air to right center field. This is way back there. It's got a shot out by the fence. It is gone! Luis Garcia Jr. with a 2-run homer into the Nationals bullpen. 5-0 Washington.
2: Nationals Radio Network, Washington with an 8-0 shutout of Colorado. Brewers 4-3 over the Mets, who now have 60 losses in 103 games this season. Royals 5-4 over the Giants. Salvador Perez home run number 317, tying Hall of Famer George Brett for the most in franchise history. Another franchise record was tied yesterday. That's next. SportsCenter All Night continues. It's ESPN Radio.
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7: 0-1 is
8: swung on and driven into right field. Durant has doubled into the corner at least. One run in with Contreras. Third Indian waved around. Durant in the third with a head first slide.
6: SEC Media Days take center stage in Tampa.
9: A couple of years ago, we all said there's no way Texas A&M would spend $76 million to fire Jimbo Fisher. I'm not suggesting Kalen DeBoer will be fired. I frankly think they're going to afford to have a good season. But if this program falls badly, they'll find the $70 million to get rid of him.
6: The rich get richer as Nafisa Collier returns to the league-leading links.
10: Cornelius weaving into the front court. Nafisa Collier, one dribble pull-up. That's good. And welcome back, Queen Feet. First bucket of the day in her season debut.
6: Plus, how hot is the seat in the city of brotherly love?
11: I feel like for 2026, and I'm along the lines of Chris Canty in this life, if Nick Sirianni doesn't make the playoffs and this offense looks god-awful, there is a question, is he going to be the head coach moving forward?
12: How things were going to unfold, and you'd be kicked out of our team meeting. I swear, like, you're lucky I'm not going to throw this freaking podium right now. That's crazy.
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13: 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It's a run that we've seen for good chunk of July. Started prior to the All-Star break. They picked up where they left off when the season resumed last weekend. And Wednesday, Boston was riding a 14-game win streak.
7: 0-1 is
8: swung on and driven into right field. He did it again. Durant has doubled into the corner at least. One run in with Contreras. Dirt Indian waved around. Durant in the third with a head first slide. Two runs, triple. And it is 4-0.
13: A four-run bottom of the first, and Boston was still leading by three in the ninth.
7: 1-1. Chapman throws. Alonso swings and rips one. Too short. Backhanded by Chang. He plants. He throws the first. In time! Ball game over! The Red Sox have tied the record going back to 1901. 15 wins in a row. They win it here today, 6-3. There is magic in the air at Fenway Park.
13: Talaton on WEEI, 93.7 FM, 6-3. Red Sox beat the Orioles in the opener of the doubleheader. 15 straight wins, matching the longest win streak in franchise history. Back in 1946, Red Sox first American League team with a 15-game win streak or longer since 2017 when Cleveland won 22 straight. As for the back end of the doubleheader, Boston was obviously going for a 16th straight win.
14: The Orioles now away from a very important victory for them. The pitch. A looper to right, caught by Holiday, and that's your ball game. And that's where the winning streak ends for Boston. At 15 games, stopped by the Orioles, and Baltimore grabs a 4-2 road trip out of the gate in the second half.

0: A 5-1 win at Fenway.
1: Here's Duran, who lines one to second, caught by Holiday, and the ball game is over. So the win streak ends at 15, and they do.
2: The fans at Fenway are clapping as the Red Sox come off the field.
1: And they should. What a run it's been, and we got a season again.
3: That's how it sounded in Boston on WEEI. Of course, a little different in Baltimore on WBAL. Orioles with the 5-1 win in game two of the doubleheader as the Red Sox 15-game win streak is snapped. Their first loss since July 1st. Red Sox manager Chad Tracy.
4: We just won 15 games in a row, and I think all of us knew that, like, that's going to end at some point. It just happened to end tonight, so they're already refocused. I wanted to go in and talk to the team, and Sonny and Wilson were already handling it. I'll leave that message for in there. The focus is there now on, you know, that's behind us, and the big thing is if we continue to play baseball that way, regardless of how many wins in a row, like, we're going to win a heck of a lot more than we lose, so that's the focus now. But, no, I think everybody knew, like, it's going to end at some point. It happened to end tonight, and now we got to refocus.
3: You may be asking yourself, what was the last team to lose a 15-game win streak or more in the second half of a doubleheader? Well, that was the Cubs against the Brooklyn Dodgers back in 1936. It was also a 15-game win streak that was snapped that day as well. Red Sox, though, been on a hot streak. ESPN analyst David Ross.
5: First of all, it's hard as heck to win both sides of a doubleheader, right?
6: Yeah.
5: But when you listen to Chad Tracy talk right there, and his veterans, Wilson Contreras and Sonny Gray, are already calling a meeting like, hey, flush that. Mm. How tight this group has become under him. He deserves a lot of credit. Everybody's playing their role. The pitching's been excellent, which keeps you in every ball game. Timely hitting, but how close they are pulling for one another, as you can see, and listen to him. They've been spectacular. When guys are coming through up and down the lineup, and it's a different guy every night, that's a sign of a really good team. And the back end of that bullpen with Garrett Whitlock and Aroldis Chapman, these guys are locked down. So they've shortened the game with those two guys, and timely hitting is how you get in this situation.
7: They lose here. They get a day off before staying at Fenway facing the Blue Jays. How does Chad Tracy bottle this up and keep 15 of 16 is a heck of a run? How do you keep playing winning baseball now that you have a little time to exhale?
5: Yeah, when I was manager, I tried to stay out of the way in these moments, right? The players got it. The managers just keep things as status quo. They've got good leadership like we talked about, and they're getting timely hitting. The pitching staff is so good under Andrew Bailey. These guys are right where they need to be. Everything stays the same. I know he started to kind of back off some of the batting practice, let these guys rest. They've been on this good run. It's emotional draining. You hear Fenway right now rocking. The energy these guys are feeling from their fans is so contagious. And when you've won 20 out of 23 like they had on this run, that's when you know it's a good team and just stay out of the way.
3: Orioles with a 5-1 win in Game 2. Baltimore now 11-5 in July, second best in baseball behind the Red Sox. Red Sox entered their hot streak, 11 games under 500, 37-48 on the season. The trade deadline now approaching in a week and a half. Now what? The ESPN insider Tim Kirchen.
8: They're right in the middle of it now. A month ago, they were 32-46. They've gone from big-time sellers at the trade deadline to now big-time buyers at the deadline because they're in the playoffs at the moment. They are the third wildcard team. This is one of the most stunning turnarounds I've ever seen, and now they're going to go get somebody to help their club. I mean, they were 23rd in runs scored going into today and 28th in home runs. So Luis Arraez, who's going to move, the Giants are going to move him. He's affordable, and he's a really good hitter. He makes sense for so many teams, but the Red Sox, again, they only have 95 homers going into today. They need a power bat more, even more than they need a guy who can get on base. Hunter Goodman's out there. We'll see if the Rockies move him. Zach Neto may be on the move. The Red Sox are going to do something because they're right in the middle of this now.
3: 15-1 in their last 16. SportsCenter All Night, ESPN Radio. Tigers may also be in a quandary as the trade deadline approaches August 3rd, given the future of Tarek Skubal. Detroit with another win on Wednesday.
9: 3-0 pitch, high fly ball, left center field, deep, back, Kroliking up, gone! Ha! You! Lead! Three-run! Two-out! Three-run home run, 4-1 Tigers in the fourth.
3: 97-1 the ticket. The key point of that home run came in the first couple seconds of what you heard.
9: 3-0 pitch.
3: Yeah, 3-0 pitch. Third time this season the Tigers have homered on a 3-0 count. Most in the American League, second most in Major League Baseball. Nationals have actually done it four times. Tigers, a 5-1 win over the Cubs. Spencer Torkelson, 2-for-3, scored three times. He hit a home run. Five of his 10 hits in July have been home runs.
6: We're just staying in the fight. I think we show up every single day expecting to win, and that's what winning teams do, is they find different ways to win, and we're getting contributions from everybody.
5: You guys have led all of baseball in home runs since the month of June. Give me that secret, because I couldn't hit a lick. I want to know what you guys are doing. What's the secret sauce in just putting those balls over the fence?
6: Gosh, I mean, I feel like we're just getting good pitches to hit. We're not missing a lot of them. It's a group effort, stringing some nice at-bats together. It's just getting that good pitch to hit and putting your ace swing on it and not missing it.
7: Your manager keeps it a buck. A.J. Hinch said before this series, we've been playing game sevens since May, talking about whether or not you guys will be buyers or sellers, and a two-time Cy Young winner, Tarik Skubal, may be outbound. Where have you felt that urgency in the clubhouse in the last month or so?
6: It was a pretty bad May, if I recall. So it's been a must win for a while now. And I feel like this team thrives under that type of pressure. I feel like this team finds different ways to win. We pull for each other and we just show up every single day, trying to give our best.
10: As you string those wins together and you see the writing on the wall trying to get back into this wild card picture, what then is the hope for you all as far as just the day-to-day success rate? What does that look like for y'all?
6: We're trying to win every single day. Feels like we have to win a lot. We're still in this hunt. We want to make, people have some tough decisions. We want to make those decisions tough on guys. So I think this team's doing a great job doing that, beating good teams. Everyone's doing their part right now.
3: Spencer Torkelson with SportsCenter after the Tigers 5-1 win over the Cubs. Tigers are 10-5 in July. They're 4.5 games back of a wild card spot. ESPN analyst David Ross.
5: This is the time you want to send a message to your front office. Like, we're playing well. Give us that piece at the deadline we need, whether that's, getting rid or keeping Tarik Skubal.
7: And A.J. Hinch earlier this week said, we've been playing Game 7 since May. If you were in a clubhouse or managing a clubhouse, would you be that honest with both the players and the media about the stakes?
5: Yeah, well, it's out there. The guys are talking about it. It's in the media everywhere. So kind of just getting that out in the air and kind of saying, yeah, this is real. We've got to prove to the front office. I've been in that seat. You want to prove to them we're good enough to go to the postseason. We're good enough to make a run into the postseason. And this Tiger lineup, they've been doing it all, leading the American League in home runs since June. That's really had them on the hook and getting back in this race. Torkelson going deep tonight. These guys can hit, they can pitch, and they're trying to put Scott Harris in a tough spot for the Detroit Tigers.
3: Tigers keeping the pressure on in the standings and the pressure on the front office. SportsCenter All Night, ESPN Radio. Dodgers falling behind in the first inning when the Phillies scored a pair in the bottom of the first, but L.A. would rally.
11: First pitch. Muncy flies the ball left center field. This one's back, and it is out of here! Max Muncy with his third go-ahead homer of the road trip. And this one, number 229, as a Dodger that pushes him past the Penguin on the franchise home run list. Freeman, Betts, Hernandez on the bases. On a 1-2, Edmund lines it into the right center field gap. This one is going to go all the way to the wall, and Tommy Edman has unloaded the bases. Now he's going for three. He has it without a throw. A bases-clearing triple. And now a 9-3 Dodger lead.
3: Dodgers beat the Phillies 9-5, AM 570 LA Sports for LA. 19th win this season when they've trailed by multiple runs. That's the most in baseball. They improved to 34-19 on the road this season. Best record in baseball, as you heard. Max Muncy, home run number 229 with the Dodgers, passing Ron Say for fifth in franchise history. Braves using a big eighth inning against the Padres.
12: Righty deals the 2-2. Ozzie down the right field line. May fall in. That's a fair ball down the line. He scores. Throw goes to third base. That's not in time. And Ozzie Albies makes it 4-1 on that humpback liner down the right field line.
3: 680 The Fan. Braves a 7-6 win over the Padres. They score six times in the eighth inning, tie for their second most in an inning this season. Teams combined for 11 runs over the last 2.5 innings after entering the bottom of the eighth, tied at 1. Braves win it 7-6. Sports Center all night, ESPN Radio, WNBA, the W, and its Players Association holding a video conference this week discussing a number of issues, including recent racist, hateful, and abusive messages directed at players, according to a statement that the WNBA released on Wednesday. The call coming at the request of the union. In the statement, they say, quote, "The discussion marks the beginning of ongoing dialogue, and we're united in our commitment to building on this work together." They've been dealing with aggressive levels of abuse toward players. It's been a priority for the WNBA in recent years, including the No Space for Hate platform last season. Part of that program includes using AI technology that players can use to filter out hateful comments. And then when harassment does escalate, the WNBA security office launches an investigation. On the court, Nafisa Collier back in action.
13: Courtney Williams waving into the front court. Nafisa Collier, one dribble pull up. That's good. And welcome back, Queen Feet. First bucket of the day in her season debut.
14: Oh, early post up. Collier up top over Quaze Johnson and one. And Collier, 15 points.
15: And this is the matchup Minnesota would want inside.
3: WNBA League pass. Nafisa Collier, 24 points, 10 rebounds as the Lynx beat the Storm 86-76. Collier with 24 and 10 in her season debut after missing the first 27 with an ankle injury. Her coach, Cheryl Reeve.
16: First of all, I thought we did a great job managing the minutes and sticking to it. She'll tell you those first 3 minutes were the hardest of all the minutes she played. All right, just adrenaline and then adrenaline crash and then she felt great in the second half. But I told the others that we didn't want to focus on Fee being out there. We just wanted to play like we've been playing, and Fee will find her way in and fit in. And that's exactly what she did. She found her spot. She's just a really good basketball player. And second half, we did a little bit more, putting her in actions as she got a little more comfortable. And, you know, it was, I think above, anything I could have expected. Interesting that number 24 scores 24. On her return, so I like that a lot.
3: Collier becoming the first player in Lynx history with a 20-point double-double and multiple season debuts. Lynx with the win, that's now seven straight. Getting loud in Kansas City, that's next. SportsCenter All Night continues. It's ESPN Radio.
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3: 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Kansas City Chiefs unveiling its first renderings for a new stadium in Kansas that's set to open for the 2031 season. One of the main aspects of the design, the architecture firm in Kansas City says that the $3 billion fully enclosed dome will feature a ceiling that's translucent and it'll be loud. 70,000 seats built with the intention of amplifying crowd noise, a request that the team has heard from several season ticket holders in multiple surveys. It was back in 2014 Arrowhead regained the Guinness World Record for loudest stadium after fans in Seattle broke that record. And the Kansas City Chiefs want to maintain that and take it back with their new stadium. To New York, new coach John Harbaugh had a message for rookies in their amphitheater meeting setting.
26: Welcome, man. Good to see everybody here. You excited?
27: Yes, sir.
26: A little nervous?
27: Nope.
26: A little nervous? A little nervous, man. Sure. Nervous? Excited, nervous, you know? Nervous like before the game almost, Nathan. Get this thing kick off. We're standing up here in front of the New York Giants. The New York Giants. It's the New York Giants sitting in this room. The New York Giants. Wow. It's an honor. It's an honor to stand in front of this room right now. And I know those coaches back there feel the same way, right, coaches?
27: Sergio.
26: It's an honor, man. We've been working, haven't we? We've been working early, we've been late, getting ready for today. Today. Sitting in this chair, this seat, getting to work, getting started, our beginning. Because this is where it all begins, together.
3: Heartfelt message from the Giants' new coach, but did it really come across that way earlier on ESPN Radio on Amber and Ian?
28: Did he just talk to his brother, Jim? Because that sounded more like a Jim Harbaugh than a John Harbaugh. That was very high school-y. I'm telling you, that took me back to high school. That's what that did.
1: To be honest,
28: I cringed. I cringed when I watched it, and I was cringing when I listened to it. Because when you watch it, you see the players, like, zoning out, like, what? Yeah, we know we're the New York Giants, coach. I mean, I just...
1: Yeah, but they aren't rookies. This is a welcome to the NFL. Officially here. You're playing for the New York Giants. You're not just playing for anybody. You're playing for the New York Giants. That's what he's trying to do.
28: I know.
1: And I get it. In that moment, all your dreams have come true. You are officially here. You are officially part of not just any organization, but the New York Giants.
28: Not the Jets.
1: Exactly. Now, does that resonate the same with everybody in that room when a lot of them were very young the last time the New York Giants were great? I mean, they were alive, obviously, during Eli Manning.
28: You saw the look on their faces?
1: But it was a while ago now, and we're talking about young dudes. So does the New York Giants brand resonate with them the same way? I don't know, but they are there and they're rookies. And so I can understand what he's doing. See, you and I had the opposite reactions here. I normally cringe when I hear coaches do any of these sorts of speeches. I hate the rah-rah crap. I would have been terrible at playing sports because I hate that.
28: That was high school-y. That was be aggressive. Be aggressive.
1: So I don't think it was like that.
28: Come on, John.
4: And then, speaking of the Giants, there's the backflip over the weekend from running back Cam Scadabo, which he didn't quite land. John Harbaugh said his reaction was, quote, dude, at least stick it. Land the thing if you're going to do it. Scadabo's reaction?
5: I'm going to address the elephant. I will not hurt myself before the season. Something you would expect. Yeah, so what happened was, I don't know if you guys know WWE or not, those floors are bouncy. So when I took off, I was midair, like, holy cow, I'm not going to land this. I'm way too high. Landed, but it had too much cushion. It wasn't a stiff, firm ground.
4: And Scadabo did come out unscathed. Did suffer a fractured tibia and right ankle dislocation in October. ESPN analyst Lewis Riddick.
6: John's doing exactly what a good CEO is supposed to do. Like, he's trying to, like, calm the flames down, calm down the rhetoric about Cam Scott, because that's what he's trying to do. I promise you, underneath, he's going, what in the hell are you doing? How many things could have gone wrong right there? I don't care. Like, look, for someone who didn't have a surgically repaired lower body, lower leg injury, something could have went wrong here. But we need to stop making excuses for stuff like this when we're talking about professionals whose livelihood is their lower extremities in particular, and just, you know, and talking it up to, just let them live, let them be themselves. We like individuals. There's no harm in that. Yeah, actually there is, because he is beholden to his teammates, the organization, you know, the expectations that are associated with this football team.
4: Scadabo does remain on pace to join his teammates at training camp. The veterans report next week on the 28th. 15 and done. That's next. Sports Center all night. It's ESPN Radio.
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4: Lisa Collier with a double-double and a Lynx win in her season debut after being out with her ankle injury. Major League Baseball cracking down on pitch clock issues as Yankees shortstop Jose Caballero found out. The win streak extends to 15 for Boston and then ends at 15 for Boston.
31: Here's Duran, who lines one to second, caught by Holiday, and the ball game is over. So the win streak ends at 15, and they do.
32: The fans, all these at fans Fenway, are clapping as the Red Sox come off the field.
31: And they should. What a run it's been, and we got a season again.
4: Red Sox and Orioles wind up splitting their doubleheader on Wednesday. The call on WEEI. Boston won the first game, drops the second, so the win streak ends at 15. Red Sox manager Chad Tracy.
33: I just think they're, it's something to be proud of, you know. I mean, the big thing is, like, the 2026 Red Sox are at the top of the list as far as a winning streak is concerned. That's a pretty cool accomplishment. But what happened within it, you know, the way that the identity of the team changed within it is most important, you know. Like, all right, what created that? We're very aware of the quality of the at-bats, the starts, the bullpen work, and the things that we did. It's like, if that's who we are as a team and we keep doing that, we're going to win games, you know. We're going to have a chance to win on a nightly basis. So I think it not only did we run off 15 wins, but we, you know, we found who we are when we're a good baseball team and what we do.
4: Putting together a win streak like that, not easy, and it ends in a doubleheader. ESPN analyst David Ross.
34: Well, it feels like you're never going to lose, and it's just such a good feeling. You come to the ballpark, you got extra energy, and these games, they carry over, you know, that they help you stay on kind of a roll. You feel like you can come back, you stay engaged the entire game. It really feels like you're never going to lose. You're going to find a way to come back. Somebody's going to get the big hit. And on the other side, when you're losing, like some of these teams this year that have kind of gone on these losing streak, multi-game losing streak, it feels like you're never going to win one again. So this is one of those things that can really bring a lot of belief, and you're trying to convince your front office to buy, and these are great moments when you're in these kind of markets and you get on this kind of run. A lot of fun going on right now in Boston.
0: It is that. 15's enough. It doesn't matter. They're still going to feel momentum moving forward.
34: Well, yeah, and the doubleheader, you've got to chalk it up to. It's hard to win both sides of the doubleheader, both games of the doubleheader. It's just, you know, it's going to come back to the pack, and you're usually using a starter or some relievers in there that don't have big league time or in AAA for a reason, and you know you're trying to sit a guy and not wear out your guys that have been playing really good, and your lineup's going to be a little bit weaker in an area. Probably, unless you've got a really good matchup that happens to work out in a platoon situation.
4: 15-game win streak ties the Red Sox franchise record, and it ends at 15. SportsCenter All Night, ESPN Radio. Pirates and Yankees also playing a doubleheader on Wednesday. Game one.
1: 3-1. Bryce Harrison!
4: Extends his hit streak to 13 games with his 30th homer of the year. Longest active hit streak in baseball right now. That came in the seventh inning, tying the game. Then the Pirates and Yankees would go to the 10th.
1: Pitch is swung on, lined into left pond, fast down for a hit, smothered by Bellinger, and it kicks away from him. Nick Gonzalez easily in to score, and Jared Triolo comes through with a big hit in the 10th to put the Pirates in the lead 4-3.
2: Yeah, that's a huge hit.
4: And the Pirates go out to a 5-3 win in the opener. Sports Radio 93.7 The Fan. Gerrit Cole setting season high in innings pitched and strikeouts. 24th game with double-digit strikeouts and no walks. He had 11 strikeouts in his 7 innings of work in the Yankees' 10-inning loss to the Pirates in Game 1. As for Game 2,
1: Volpe lines that to left field of base hit. Dominguez being waved home. Here's the throw.
4: Yes, Network with the call. 2-0 would be the final. Max Fried goes 5, striking out 7, allowing 1 hit in his first game since May 13th because of his left elbow issues. ESPN analyst Tim Kirchen.
3: He's the number one starting pitcher, and when he comes back healthy, their starting pitching can match almost any team in baseball. When you can go Gerrit Cole, Max Fried, Cam Schlittler, Will Warren in your rotation, that's what they're going to need to have, because they're not getting Aaron Judge back anytime soon, which means they're not going to score as many runs as we're used to the Yankees doing. So they need Max Fried to be really good when he comes back, and he's such a polished pitcher. He's such a veteran pitcher, pitched in the postseason several times. If he's sharp, their pitching can match just about any team in baseball.
5: And offensively is where they've struggled a little bit. Since Judge has been out, you haven't seen the slug be there. But Ben Rice, big home run today, get them back in it, not able to pull it out. But hit Judge, Stan, they're going to need those big boppers that we're used to seeing. But Max Fried really helps out a lot. Going to be able to throw up some zeros, one of the best in the game.
4: And the Yankees get the win over the Pirates. Yankees shortstop Jose Caballero, though, targeted by Major League Baseball, sparking a bit of a discussion. Baseball doesn't like his routine of waiting to acknowledge the pitcher just before the pitch clock reaches 8 seconds. So MLB telling umpires Wednesday to rein him in. And they did that. Gave Caballero a pitch clock violation in the 6th inning. Led to a strikeout and the ejection of the hitting coach. Quote, "He's one of those guys I would yell out from the dugout," said Aaron Boone Wednesday morning. "He was a pest and I didn't like it." That, of course, when he was on the opposing team. Aaron Boone didn't like that. Now he's in his dugout. He's got to stick up for him. SportsCenter All Night, ESPN Radio. Cubs falling to the Tigers 5-1 on Wednesday. Dodgers a 9-5 win over the Phillies. Dodgers with their 19th win this season after trailing by multiple runs. Max Muncy, go-ahead, 2-run home run in the 6th inning. Dodgers, though, in the spotlight with Shohei Ohtani not doing the pitching, at least for the foreseeable future. How does that affect the MVP race? ESPN's Jesse Rogers and our Buster Olney.
6: you texted me last week asking about what is it going to take for PCA, Pete Armstrong, to get in the MVP conversation. And we were going back and forth about how it would be that Ohtani would regress as a pitcher. It's wide open now, Jesse.
7: Yeah, if he has another month like he did in June, whether it's now, August, September, if he can repeat one more incredible month, because that's what PCA did in June. It was unbelievable. Now we're talking about a real race. Like, it still can't take away from the outings that he had on the mound, Ohtani. But if he doesn't pitch again until, I don't know when, I mean, the playoffs or not at all.
6: Yeah, back him up to September, as the Dodgers tend to do.
7: Then he loses some points in that MVP race. Now, if he goes off offensively, he just might win it that way. But yes, at least now we can have the conversation, because when I texted you and some other people, like, no chance. As long as Ohtani's pitching, there's no chance. Now at least there's a chance. The PCA's year has been so impressive, because he learned the strike zone seemingly overnight. He went from swinging wildly to taking walks. His OBP went up. Everything has gone up for him. He's playing great defense. He's in the team photo finally. It was a photo of one until this news about Ohtani. So at least there's a chance, but he needs to repeat another huge month.
4: Ohtani missing his start this week, working off the mound. We'll see when he's back on the mound in game action for the Dodgers. Astros hosting the Marlins on Wednesday. Houston grabbing the lead in the bottom of the eighth.
8: There goes Pena, the 1-1, and Alvarez smashes it deep to left center field, racing back on it and looking up. Hernandez, see you later! Through the archway. Yordan Alvarez, a go-ahead two-run homer, and the Astros lead 4-2. Yordan's 34th.
4: KBME, 790 AM. Astros a 5-2 win over the Marlins. Alvarez, the go-ahead home run, his 34th, third go-ahead home run this season in the eighth inning or later. He leads the American League in batting average and Major League Baseball in homers and RBI, leading in the Triple Crown categories. But what does Houston do as we approach the trade deadline? To the guys at PTI.
9: Tony, is Alvarez's stellar season reason enough for the Houston Astros to buy ahead of the August 3rd trade deadline?
10: So we have just established that the American League stinks. So even the fact that Houston is four games or five games under 500, whatever it is, that does not preclude them, that does not disqualify them from making the playoffs. As you say, the Red Sox have the third wild card spot right now. The Astros may be 4.5 behind them. But if you do the math, it's certainly doable with 70 games left, however many games are left. It's certainly doable. But the Astros are not very good. I mean, they're really not. They've won two in a row, and they're still 4-6 in their last 10. They were great, Mike. 8 to 10 year run.
9: They had a long run.
10: They won two World Series.
9: They did.
10: Cheating or not, I mean, they were a great team. And they had, let me just go over some of the names on most of those teams. Alex Bregman, Carlos Correa, Justin Verlander, George Springer, Kyle Tucker, Yuli Gurriel. And at the moment, the only really good player still in Houston is Jose Altuve, other than Alvarez, who got there in 2019. So, I mean, if I ran the Astros, honestly, I wouldn't be considering buying. I might consider trading Alvarez and restocking my entire team, because I think he could bring me a bonanza, and they're not very good.
9: Tony, I hear you on all of that, and it's persuasive, except for the part that this is the middle of July. There's too much season to go. The Astros can be as hot in no time as the Red Sox. They just can be. Now, I know you have to gauge the market not for the long run for October 1st, but August 3rd. So we only got, you know, two weeks before that comes up. I hear you on that. But Alvarez, Tony, he's too good for me to give up if I'm the Astros. And I'm in that jumble. By the way, they're only three games out of first place in their division. They don't have to be concerned with the Yankees and
10: it's
9: Tampa.
10: Doable.
9: It's doable,
10: but they could go the other way,
9: they
10: too.
9: Could.
10: I mean, they could
9: they
10: get
9: could.
10: Hot or get very, very
9: they
10: close.
9: They can slide out of it.
10: Alvarez is having a great year. It is not quite as good as Aaron Judge's year last year, but it is certainly comparable. And Triple Crowns, as you're fond of saying, that we're in July, they're not won or lost in July. They're won and lost in September. You know, and it's not a one-man sport, because, Mike, if it was a one-man game, right? Ernie Banks would have had a lot of rings. It's not a one-man game.
4: Trade deadline coming up August 3rd. 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
11: Kalen DeBoer has to win this year.
18: We obviously fell short of our goals, but there are some steps that I felt we took.
20: The big challenge for Kalen is going to be, can I fix all the issues we have on offense? But I do think they have a chance to be a good team.
4: Some lofty expectations for Alabama this season. Also, a couple of quarterbacks under consideration. senior Austin Mack, sophomore Keelon Russell, coach Kalen DeBoer.
12: Austin, I think, will surprise people when he really gets out and runs, because he runs very well, better, I think, than most people think. Keelon is very versatile that way, you know, has created with his legs, you know, as a high school football player. You can see it at times. It's hard to replicate when you're in practice and a guy's not live, and what that might lead to on the football field in a game. But both of them are more than capable. I think they're high-level elite quarterbacks. Fortunately, we have both in our program, and it's going to be a competition that's going to be lead to a tough decision.
4: And as for that decision, ESPN's Heather Dinich.
13: He told our colleague Pete Thamel that he would like to make the decision by the second scrimmage to give whoever he chooses some time to work his way into that starting role, but that one of the defining factors is going to be poise and the ability to move the ball down the field. And certainly Mack's experience in the offense sets him apart a little bit, but DeBoer also said that Keelon can do things with his feet that Austin can't. They both have quick releases and can get the ball out quickly, but one of the things that they really need to do that DeBoer talked about is get that running game going, and if they can do that, that's going to help offset some pressure from whoever's named the starting quarterback.
4: And speaking of starting quarterbacks, Trinidad Chambliss back for one more year at Ole Miss.
14: Come back to Ole Miss, I feel like I wanted to stamp my legacy there. I feel like it was unfinished business, and you know, things that GMs should know about me is I feel like each year in, each year out, I feel like I've, you know, ultimately gotten better, you know. Whether it was at Ferris State and now here at Ole Miss, and I'm the ultimate competitor. Put my head down and do whatever it takes to win.
4: And Coach Pete Golding knows there's a lot of hype.
15: You know, individual accolades, in my opinion, come from team success. And so that was a body of work, I think, from last season for both those guys to have really, really unique individual years because of a lot of our really, really good players around them. And I think they'd be the first ones to tell you that. But I do think, you know, a lot of these guys are putting a lot in, and they're working extremely hard, and we demand a lot out of them, that there are some of these individual awards for them that are important to them. And it's not going to take away from what they need to do to win the football game. And I think five will be the first one to tell you that if we need to throw it 60 times to win, let's throw it 60 times to win. And so, you know, your concern always outside looking in is, hey, does this become a distraction? Those two are wired the right way. Right. And so I'm not concerned with how they're going to practice and how they're going to prepare. They're going to do everything that they can to win the football game. And they know that's based on their preparation.
4: SEC Media Days putting the conference in the football spotlight this week. Spotlight on one person in the final minute on Wednesday. That's next. SportsCenter All Night continues. 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
4: 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WNBA All-Star Game coming up this weekend. Wednesday leading into the break. Fever blowing out the sun.
2: Sanders is trying to get it back to Clark. Caitlin Clark is perfect. 5 for 5 from outside tonight. 17 and counting for CC.
3: It's filthy. And the thing is, you got a player in Diamond Miller who has got range 6-1 trying to come out and close out with a hand in the face. It doesn't matter. 6:20 to go in our third quarter. Caitlin Clark, how does she do it? The circus shot finish and the foul. And Diamond Miller is a versatile, long, strong defender, blanketing her, trying to do everything she can to show resistance.
4: USA Network with the game as the Fever blow out the sun, 123-88. Indiana tying the largest home win in team history. Caitlin Clark, 27 points in the win.
3: Caitlin, franchise record in scoring. What made you most proud about this win?
17: Yeah, I thought we just started off really well, and we kind of have got off to a couple slow starts in our last couple games, so that was the focus coming in for us tonight, and thought we shared the ball really well. We played up tempo, and then obviously everybody just had one of those nights where the ball was going through the hoop, and I thought we finished well too.
3: Another double-double for you. How were you able to pick apart the defense?
17: Yeah, I mean, I think just playing up tempo, playing in transition, trying to find my teammates early. Obviously, with the way we're able to make shots, it really opens the floor. Makes it really hard to guard when everybody's knocking shots down, so just really proud of the group, and it's fun to see a lot of people get in and contribute.
3: All-Star weekend is coming up. What are you most looking forward to?
17: About the All-Star game? I think I like Chicago. It's a good city. But I'll be excited to get back here with my team, too, and keep this rolling. I think we're playing good basketball right now.
3: Thanks, Caitlin.
4: All-Star game coming up on Saturday, ABC and Disney+. Meanwhile, on Wednesday, Wings fire. Wings with Paige Bueckers back on the court.
19: Portland's going to need to get a defensive stop here. They got themselves back into this thing. Ogunbowale out to Bueckers. Sidestep the three. Connect. Ice in the veins of the Wings.
4: 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Jessica Shepherd, 18 points, 15 rebounds, 10 assists. 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Fifth career triple-double, second most all-time behind Alyssa Thomas. Fourth triple-double this season. Everybody else in the WNBA has one combined. Wings get the win on Wednesday. Mercury, 86-82 win over the Sparks, who have a five-game losing streak going into the All-Star break. 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
3: You have to talk and communicate so that you're not caught again. 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
5: Anderson with the cleanup and a chance to regain the lead.
30: Number four.
4: Baseball. Tigers beat the Cubs, getting most of the offense thanks to a green light on a 3-0 pitch. 97 won the ticket.
7: 3-0 pitch, high fly ball, left center field, deep, back, Kroliking up, gone! Ha! You lead! Three-run, two-out, three-run home run, 4-1 Tigers in the fourth.
30: Number three.
4: Max Muncy goes 1-for-5, but the one puts L.A. in front en route to their win over the Phillies. AM 570, L.A. Sports.
7: First pitch. Muncy flies the ball left center field. This one's back, and it is out of here! Max Muncy with his third go-ahead homer of the road trip. And this one, number 229, as a Dodger, that pushes him past the Penguin on the franchise home run list.
30: Number two.
4: Back to the W. Liberty, a 10-1 run in the final minute to beat Chicago. Sabrina Ionescu had 9 of the 10 points. Fox 5, New York.
8: Out of bounds play here. They hit Sabrina. She scoops another three. Oh, my goodness! In Sabrina, we trust. In Sabrina, we trust. Get her the run. Liberty down 3 here. 23 seconds left. SCA in trouble. Looks at Sabrina Ionescu, the hot hand. Tries to create space. Attacks the lane instead.
30: Number one.
4: They couldn't sweep the doubleheader against Baltimore, but they won the opener to match the franchise record win streak. WEEI.
7: 1-1. Chapman throws. Alonso swings and rips one. Too short. Backhanded by Chang. He plants. He throws to first. In time! Ball game over! The Red Sox have tied the record going back to 1901. 15 wins in a row. They win it here today, 6-3. There is magic in the air at Fenway Park.
4: They dropped the second half of the doubleheader, so the losing streak is at 1. Rays, a 4-2 win over the Blue Jays, who've lost 4 straight. Twins, 10-6 over the Guardians. Nationals all over Colorado.
7: Berg gets set to the belt. The slim right-hander now delivers. Breaking ball hammered high in the air to right center field. This is way back there. It's got a shot out by the fence. It is gone! Luis Garcia Jr. with a 2-run homer into the Nationals bullpen. 5-0 Washington.
4: Nationals Radio Network, Washington with an 8-0 shutout of Colorado Brewers. 4-3 over the Mets, who now have 60 losses in 103 games this season. Royals 5-4 over the Giants. Salvador Perez home run number 317, tying Hall of Famer George Brett for the most in franchise history. Another franchise record was tied yesterday. That's next. SportsCenter All Night continues. It's ESPN Radio.
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5: 0-1 is
6: swung on and driven into right field. Duran has doubled into the corner at least. One run in with Contreras. Durbin being waved around. Duran into third with a head first slide.
4: SEC Media Days take center stage in Tampa.
7: A couple years ago, we all said there's no way Texas A&M would spend $76 million to fire Jimbo Fisher. I'm not suggesting Kalen DeBoer will be fired. I frankly think they're going to have a good season. But if this program falls badly, they'll find the $70 million to get rid of him.
4: The rich get richer as Nafisa Collier returns to the league-leading links.
8: $40 million weaving into the front court. Nafisa Collier, one dribble pull-up. That's good. And welcome back, Queen Fee. First bucket of the day in her season debut.
4: Plus, how hot is the seat in the city of brotherly love?
9: I feel like for 2026, and I'm along the lines of Chris Canty in this life, if Nick Sirianni doesn't make the playoffs and this offense looks god-awful, there is a question, is he going to be the head coach moving forward?
10: How things were going to unfold, and you'd be kicked out of our team meeting. I swear, like, you're lucky I'm not going to throw this freaking podium right now. Like, it drives me crazy.
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11: 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It's a run that we've seen for good chunk of July. Started prior to the All-Star break. They picked up where they left off when the season resumed last weekend. And Wednesday, Boston was riding a 14-game win streak.
5: 0-1 is
6: swung on and driven into right field. He did it again. Duran has doubled into the corner at least. One run in with Contreras. Durbin being waved around. Duran into third with a head first slide. Two run triple. And it is 4-0.
11: A four-run bottom of the first, and Boston was still leading by three in the ninth.
5: 1-1. Chapman throws. Alonso swings and rips one. Too short. Backhanded by Chang. He plants. He throws to first. In time! Ball game over! The Red Sox have tied the record going back to 1901. 15 wins in a row. They win it here today, 6-3. There is magic in the air at Fenway Park.
11: Calicano on WEEI, 93.7 FM, 6-3. Red Sox beat the Orioles in the opener of the doubleheader, 15 straight wins, matching the longest win streak in franchise history. Back in 1946, Red Sox, first American League team with a 15-game win streak or longer since 2017, when Cleveland won 22 straight. As for the back end of the doubleheader, Boston was obviously going for a 16th straight win.
12: The Orioles now away from a very important victory for them. The pitch. A looper to right, cut by Holliday, and that's your ball game. And that's where the winning streak ends for Boston. At 15 games, stopped by the Orioles, and Baltimore grabs a 4-2 road trip out of the gate in the second half. A 5-1 win at Fenway.
5: Here's Duran, who lines one to second, caught by Holliday, and the ball game is over. So the win streak ends at 15, and they do.
13: All these fans are clapping as the Red Sox come off the field.
5: And they should. What a run it's been, and we've got a season again.
11: That's how it sounded in Boston on WEEI. Of course, a little different in Baltimore on WBAL. Orioles with the 5-1 win in game.

0: two of the doubleheader as the Red Sox 15-game win streak is snapped. Their first loss since July 1st. Red Sox manager Chad Tracy.
1: We just won 15 games in a row, and I think all of us knew that, like, that's going to end at some point. It just happened to end tonight, so they're already refocused. I wanted to go in and talk to the team, and Sonny and Wilson were already handling it. I'll leave that message for in there. The focus is there now on, you know, that's behind us, and the big thing is if we continue to play baseball that way, regardless of how many wins in a row, like, we're going to win a heck of a lot more than we lose, so that's the focus now. But, no, I think everybody knew, like, it's going to end at some point. It happened to end tonight, and now we got to refocus.
0: You may be asking yourself, what was the last team to lose a 15-game win streak or more in the second half of a doubleheader? Well, that was the Cubs against the Brooklyn Dodgers back in 1936. It was also a 15-game win streak that was snapped that day as well. Red Sox, though, been on a hot streak. ESPN analyst David Ross.
2: First of all, it's hard as heck to win both sides of a doubleheader, right?
3: Yeah.
2: But when you listen to Chad Tracy talk right there, and his veterans, Wilson Contreras and Sonny Gray, are already calling a meeting like, hey, flush that. Mm. How tight this group has become under him. He deserves a lot of credit. Everybody's playing their role. The pitching's been excellent, which keeps you in every ball game. Timely hitting, but how close they are pulling for one another, as you can see and listen to him. They've been spectacular. When guys are coming through up and down the lineup, and it's a different guy every night, that's a sign of a really good team. And the back end of that bullpen with Garrett Whitlock and Aroldis Chapman, these guys are locked down. So they've shortened the game with those two guys, and timely hitting is how you get in this situation.
4: They lose here. They get a day off before staying at Fenway facing the Blue Jays. How does Chad Tracy bottle this up and keep 15 of 16 is a heck of a run? How do you keep playing winning baseball now that you have a little time to exhale?
2: Yeah, when I was manager, I tried to stay out of the way in these moments, right? The players got it. Managers just keep things as status quo. They've got good leadership like we talked about, and they're getting timely hitting. The pitching staff is so good under Andrew Bailey. These guys are right where they need to be. Everything stays the same. I know he started to kind of back off some of the batting practice, let these guys rest. They've been on this good run. It's emotional draining. You hear Fenway right now rocking. The energy these guys are feeling from their fans is so contagious. And when you've won 20 out of 23 like they had on this run, that's when you know it's a good team and just stay out of the way.
0: Orioles with a 5-1 win in game two. Baltimore now 11-5 in July, second best in baseball behind the Red Sox. Red Sox entered their hot streak, 11 games under 500, 37-48 on the season. The trade deadline now approaching in a week and a half. Now what? ESPN insider Tim Kirchen.
5: They're right in the middle of it now. A month ago, they were 32-46. They've gone from big-time sellers at the trade deadline to now big-time buyers at the deadline because they're in the playoffs at the moment. They are the third wildcard team. This is one of the most stunning turnarounds I've ever seen. And now they're going to go get somebody to help their club. I mean, they were 23rd in runs scored going into today and 28th in home runs. So Luis Arraez, who's going to move, the Giants are going to move him. He's affordable and he's a really good hitter. He makes sense for so many teams. But the Red Sox, again, they only have 95 homers going into today. They need a power bat more, even more than they need a guy who can get on base. Hunter Goodman's out there. We'll see if the Rockies move him. Zach Neto may be on the move. The Red Sox are going to do something because they're right in the middle of this now.
0: 15-1 in their last 16. SportsCenter All Night, ESPN Radio. Tigers may also be in a quandary as the trade deadline approaches August 3rd, given the future of Tarek Skubal. Detroit with another win on Wednesday.
6: 3-0 pitch, high fly ball, left center field, deep, back, Kroliking up, gone! Ha! You lead! Three-run, two-out, three-run home run, 4-1 Tigers in the fourth.
0: 97-1 the ticket. The key point of that home run came in the first couple seconds of what you heard.
6: 3-0 pitch.
0: Yeah, 3-0 pitch. Third time this season the Tigers have homered on a 3-0 count. Most in the American League, second most in Major League Baseball. Nationals have actually done it four times. Tigers, a 5-1 win over the Cubs. Spencer Torkelson, 2-for-3, scored three times. He hit a home run. Five of his 10 hits in July have been home runs.
3: We're just staying in the fight. I think we show up every single day expecting to win, and that's what winning teams do, is they find different ways to win, and we're getting contributions from everybody.
2: You guys have led all of baseball in home runs since the month of June. Give me that secret, because I couldn't hit a lick. I want to know what you guys are doing. What's the secret sauce in just putting those balls over the fence?
3: I feel like we're just getting good pitches to hit. We're not missing a lot of them. It's a group effort, stringing some nice at-bats together. It's just getting that good pitch to hit and putting your A swing on it and not missing it.
4: Your manager keeps it a buck. AJ Hinch said before this series, we've been playing game sevens since May, talking about whether or not you guys will be buyers or sellers, and a two-time Cy Young winner, Tarik Skubal, may be outbound. Where have you felt that urgency in the clubhouse in the last month or so?
3: It was a pretty bad May, if I recall. It's been a must win for a while now. And I feel like this team thrives under that type of pressure. I feel like this team finds different ways to win. We pull for each other and we just show up every single day, trying to give our best.
7: As you string those wins together and you see the writing on the wall, trying to get back into this wild card picture, what then is the hope for you all as far as just the day-to-day success rate? What does that look like for y'all?
3: We're trying to win every single day. Feels like we have to win a lot. We're still in this hunt. We want to make, people have some tough decisions. We want to make those decisions tough on guys. So I think this team's doing a great job doing that, beating good teams. Everyone's doing their part right now.
0: Spencer Torkelson with SportsCenter after the Tigers' 5-1 win over the Cubs. Tigers are 10-5 in July. They're 4.5 games back of a wild card spot. ESPN analyst David Ross.
2: This is the time you want to send a message to your front office. Like, we're playing well. Give us that piece at the deadline we need, whether that's, getting rid or keeping Tarik Skubal.
4: And A.J. Hinch earlier this week said, we've been playing Game 7 since May. If you were in a clubhouse or managing a clubhouse, would you be that honest with both the players and the media about the stakes?
2: Yeah, well, it's out there. The guys are talking about it. It's in the media everywhere. So kind of just getting that out in the air and kind of saying, yeah, this is real. We've got to prove to the front office. I've been in that seat. You want to prove to them we're good enough to go to the postseason. We're good enough to make a run into the postseason. And this Tiger lineup, they've been doing it all, leading the American League in home runs since June. That's really had them on the hook and getting back in this race. Torkelson going deep tonight. These guys can hit, they can pitch, and they're trying to put Scott Harris in a tough spot, the Detroit Tigers.
0: Tigers keeping the pressure on in the standings and the pressure on the front office. SportsCenter All Night, ESPN Radio. Dodgers falling behind in the first inning when the Phillies scored a pair in the bottom of the first, but L.A. would rally.
8: First pitch. Muncy flies the ball left center field. This one's back, and it is out of here! Max Muncy with his third go-ahead homer of the road trip. And this one, number 229, as a Dodger that pushes him past the Penguin on the franchise home run list. Freeman, Betts, Hernandez on the bases. On a 1-2, Edmund lines it into the right center field gap. This one is going to go all the way to the wall, and Tommy Edmund has unloaded the bases. Now he's going for three. He has it without a throw. A bases-clearing triple. And now a 9-3 Dodger lead.
0: Dodgers beat the Phillies 9-5, AM 570 LA Sports for LA. 19th win this season when they've trailed by multiple runs. That's the most in baseball. They improved to 34-19 on the road this season. Best record in baseball, as you heard, Max Muncy. Home run number 229 with the Dodgers, passing Ron Say for fifth in franchise history. Braves using a big eighth inning against the Padres.
9: Righty deals the 2-2. Ozzy down the right field line. May fall in. That's a fair ball down the line. Turning and burning around third. Hicklin, he scores. Throw goes to third base. That's not in time. And Ozzy Albies makes it 4-1 on that humpback ladder down the right field line.
0: 680 the Fan. Braves a 7-6 win over the Padres. They score six times in the eighth inning, tie for their second most in an inning this season. Teams combined for 11 runs over the last 2.5 innings after entering the bottom of the 8th, tied at 1. Braves win it 7-6. SportsCenter All Night, ESPN Radio, WNBA. The W and its Players Association holding a video conference this week discussing a number of issues, including recent racist, hateful, and abusive messages directed at players, according to a statement that the WNBA released on Wednesday. The call coming at the request of the union. In the statement, they say, quote, "The discussion marks the beginning of ongoing dialogue, and we're united in our commitment to building on this work together." They've been dealing with aggressive levels of abuse toward players. It's been a priority for the WNBA in recent years, including the No Space for Hate platform last season. Part of that program includes using AI technology that players can use to filter out hateful comments. And then when harassment does escalate, the WNBA security office launches an investigation. On the court, Nafisa Collier back in action.
10: Courtney Williams weaving into the front court. Nafisa Collier, one dribble pull up. That's good. And welcome back, Queen Feet. First bucket of the day in her season debut.
11: Oh, early post up. Collier up top over Quaje Johnson and one. And Collier, 15 points.
12: And this is the matchup Minnesota would want inside.
0: WNBA League pass. Nafisa Collier, 24 points, 10 rebounds as the Lynx beat the Storm 86-76. Collier with 24 and 10 in her season debut after missing the first 27 with an ankle injury. Her coach, Cheryl Reeve.
13: First of all, I thought we did a great job managing the minutes and sticking to it. She'll tell you those first 3 minutes were the hardest of all the minutes she played. All right, just adrenaline and then adrenaline crash and then she felt great in the second half. But and I told the others that we didn't want to focus on Fee being out there. We just wanted to play like we've been playing, and Fee will find her way in and fit in. And that's exactly what she did. She found her spot. She's just a really good basketball player. And second half, we did a little bit more, putting her in actions as she got a little more comfortable. And, you know, it was probably, I think, above anything I could have expected. Interesting that number 24 scores 24 on her return. So I like that a lot.
0: Collier becoming the first player in Lynx history with a 20-point double-double and multiple season debuts. Lynx with the win. That's now 7 straight. Getting loud in Kansas City. That's next. SportsCenter All Night continues. It's ESPN Radio.
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25: 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Kansas City Chiefs unveiling its first renderings for a new stadium in Kansas that's set to open for the 2031 season. One of the main aspects of the design, the architecture firm in Kansas City says that the $3 billion fully enclosed dome will feature a ceiling that's translucent and it'll be loud. 70,000 seats built with the intention of amplifying crowd noise, a request that the team has heard from several season ticket holders in multiple surveys. It was back in 2014 Arrowhead regained the Guinness World Record for loudest stadium after fans in Seattle broke that record. And the Kansas City Chiefs want to maintain that and take it back with their new stadium. To New York, new coach John Harbaugh had a message for rookies in their amphitheater meeting setting.
26: Welcome, man. Good to see everybody here. Excited?
27: Yes, sir. Yeah,
26: a little nervous?
27: Nope.
26: A little nervous? I'm a little nervous, man. Sure. I'm nervous. Excited, nervous, you know? Nervous like a full game almost, Mason. Good to see you kick off. I'm standing up here in front of the New York Giants. The New York Giants. It's the New York Giants sitting in this room. The New York Giants. Wow. It's an honor. It's an honor to stand in front of this room right now. And I know those coaches back here feel the same way, right, coaches?
27: Sergio.
26: It's an honor, man. We've been working, haven't we? We've been working early and we're late getting ready for today. Today. Sitting in this chair, this seat, getting to work, getting started, our beginning. Because this is where it all begins, together.
25: Heartfelt message from the Giants' new coach, but did it really come across that way earlier on ESPN Radio on Amber and Ian?
28: Did he just talk to his brother, Jim? Because that sounded more like a Jim Harbaugh than a John Harbaugh. That was very high school-y. I'm telling you, that took me back to high school. That's what that did. To be honest, I cringed. I cringed when I watched it, and I was cringing when I listened to it, because when you watch it, you see the players, like, zoning out, like, what? Yeah, we know we're the New York Giants, coach. I mean, I just... Yeah, but they are rookies. This is a welcome to the NFL. This is, you're officially here. You're playing for the New York Giants. You're not just playing for anybody. You're playing for the New York Giants. That's what he's trying to do. I know. And I get it. In that moment, all your dreams have come true. You are officially here. You are officially part of not just any organization,
2: but the New York Giants.
28: Not the Jets.
2: Exactly. Now, does that resonate the same with everybody in that room when a lot of them were very young the last time the New York Giants were great? I mean, they were alive, obviously,
28: you
2: during
28: saw
2: Eli
28: the look
2: Manning.
28: On their faces?
2: But it was a while ago now, and we're talking about young dudes. So does the New York Giants brand resonate with them the same way? I don't know, but they are there and they're rookies. And so I can understand what he's doing. See, you and I had the opposite reactions here. I normally cringe when I hear coaches do any of these sorts of speeches. I hate the rah-rah crap. I would have been terrible at playing sports because I hate that.
28: That was high school-y. That was be aggressive. Be aggressive.
2: So I don't think it was like that.
28: Come on, John.
0: And then, speaking of the Giants, there's the backflip over the weekend from running back Cam Scottabo, which he didn't quite land. John Harbaugh said his reaction was, quote, dude, at least stick it. Land the thing if you're going to do it. Scottabo's reaction?
3: I'm going to address the elephant. I will not hurt myself before the season. Someone do the best. Yeah, so what happened was, I don't know if you guys know WWE or not. Those floors are bouncy. So when I took off, I was midair, like, holy cow, I'm not going to land this. I'm way too high. Landed, but it had too much cushion. It wasn't a stiff, firm ground.
0: And Scottaboo did come out unscathed. Did suffer a fractured tibia and right ankle dislocation in October. ESPN analyst Lewis Riddick.
4: John's doing exactly what a good CEO is supposed to do. Like, he's trying to, like, calm the flames down, calm down the rhetoric about Cam Scott, because that's what he's trying to do. I promise you. Underneath, he's going, what in the hell are you doing? How many things could have gone wrong right there? I don't care. Like, look, for someone who didn't have a surgically repaired lower body, lower leg injury, something could have went wrong here. Look, we need to stop making excuses for stuff like this when we're talking about professionals whose livelihood is their lower extremities in particular, and just, you know, and talking it up to, just let them live, let them be themselves. We like individuals. He's just, there's no harm in that. Yeah, actually there is, because he is beholden to his teammates, the organization, you know, the expectations that are associated with this football team.
0: Scottaboo does remain on pace to join his teammates at training camp. The veterans report next week on the 28th. 15 and done. That's next. Sports Center all night. It's ESPN Radio.
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9: As families head into summer travel season, there's one thing many people forget to plan for. 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Joining us now is Dr. Peter McCullough with some smart ways to be prepared before summer begins. 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
0: The piece of Collier with a double-double and a Lynx win in her season debut after being out with her ankle injury. Major League Baseball cracking down on pitch clock issues as Yankees shortstop Jose Caballero found out. The win streak extends to 15 for Boston and then ends at 15 for Boston.
28: Here's Duran, who lines one to second, caught by Holiday, and the ball game is over. So the win streak ends at 15, and they do.
15: The fans are clapping as the Red Sox come off the field.
28: And they should. What a run it's been, and we've got a season again.
0: Red Sox and Orioles wind up splitting their doubleheader on Wednesday. The call on WEEI. Boston won the first game, drops the second, so the win streak ends at 15. Red Sox manager Chad Tracy.
16: I just think they're, it's something to be proud of, you know. I mean, the big thing is, like, the 2026 Red Sox are at the top of the list as far as a winning streak is current, the concern. That's a pretty cool accomplishment. But what happened within it, you know, the way that the identity of the team changed within it is most important, you know. Like, all right, what created that? We're very aware of the quality of the at-bats, the starts, the bullpen work, and the things that we did. It's like, if that's who we are as a team and we keep doing that, we're going to win games, you know. We're going to have a chance to win on a nightly basis. So I think it not only did we run off 15 wins, but we, you know, we found who we are when we're a good baseball team and what we do.
0: Putting together a win streak like that, not easy, and it ends in a doubleheader. ESPN analyst David Ross.
17: Well, it feels like you're never going to lose, and it's just such a good feeling. You come to the ballpark, you got extra energy, and these games, they carry over, you know, that they help you stay on kind of a roll. You feel like you can come back, you stay engaged the entire game. It really feels like you're never going to lose. You're going to find a way to come back. Somebody's going to get the big hit. And on the other side, when you're losing, like some of these teams this year that have kind of gone on these losing streak, multi-game losing streaks, it feels like you're never going to win one again. So this is one of those things that can really bring a lot of belief, and you're trying to convince your front office to buy, and these are great moments when you're in these kind of markets and you get on this kind of run. A lot of fun going on right now in Boston.
2: It is that. 15's enough. It doesn't matter. They're still going to feel momentum moving forward.
17: Well, yeah, and the doubleheader, you've got to chalk it up to. It's hard to win both sides of the doubleheader, both games of the doubleheader. It's just, you know, it's going to come back to the pack, and you're usually using a starter or some relievers in there that don't have big league time or in AAA for a reason, and you know you're trying to sit a guy and not wear out your guys that have been playing really good, and your lineup's going to be a little bit weaker in an area. Probably, unless you've got a really good matchup that happens to work out in a platoon situation.
0: 15-game win streak ties the Red Sox franchise record, and it ends at 15. SportsCenter All Night, ESPN Radio. Pirates and Yankees also playing a doubleheader on Wednesday. Game one.
1: 3-1.
0: Bryce Harrison. Extends his hit streak to 13 games with his 30th homer of the year. Longest active hit streak in baseball right now. That came in the seventh inning, tying the game. Then the Pirates and Yankees would go to the 10th.
1: Pitch is swung on, lined into left, falling fast down for a hit, smothered by Bellinger, and it kicks away from him. Nick Gonzalez easily in to score, and Jared Triolo comes through with a big hit in the 10th to put the Pirates in the lead 4-3.
18: Yeah, that's a huge hit.
0: And the Pirates go on to a 5-3 win in the opener. Sports Radio 93.7 The Fan. Gerrit Cole setting season high in innings pitched and strikeouts. 24th game with double-digit strikeouts and no walks. He had 11 strikeouts in his 7 innings of work in the Yankees' 10-inning loss to the Pirates in Game 1. As for Game 2,
1: Volpe lines that to left field of base hit. Dominguez being waved home. Here's the throw.
0: Yes, Network with the call. 2-0 would be the final. Max Fried goes 5, striking out 7, allowing 1 hit in his first game since May 13th because of his left elbow issues. ESPN analyst Tim Kirkchen.
19: He's the number one starting pitcher, and when he comes back healthy, their starting pitching can match almost any team in baseball. When you can go Gerrit Cole, Max Fried, Cam Schlittler, Will Warren in your rotation, that's what they're going to need to have, because they're not getting Aaron Judge back anytime soon, which means they're not going to score as many runs as we're used to the Yankees doing. So they need Max Fried to be really good when he comes back, and he's such a polished pitcher. He's such a veteran pitcher, pitched in the postseason several times. If he's sharp, their pitching can match just about any team in baseball.
20: And offensively is where they've struggled a little bit since Judge has been out. You haven't seen the slug be there, but Ben Rice, big home run today, get them back in it, not able to pull it out. But hit Judge, Stanton, they're going to need those big boppers that we're used to seeing, but Max Fried really helps out a lot. Going to be able to throw up some zeros, one of the best in the game.
0: And the Yankees get the win over the Pirates. Yankee shortstop Jose Caballero, though, targeted by Major League Baseball, sparking a bit of a discussion. Baseball doesn't like his routine of waiting to acknowledge the pitcher just before the pitch clock reaches 8 seconds. So MLB telling umpires Wednesday to rein him in. And they did that. Gave Caballero a pitch clock violation in the 6th inning. Led to a strikeout and the ejection of the hitting coach. Quote, "He's one of those guys I would yell out from the dugout," said Aaron Boone Wednesday morning. "He was a pest and I didn't like it." That, of course, when he was on the opposing team. Aaron Boone didn't like that. Now, he's in his dugout. He's got to stick up for him. SportsCenter All Night, ESPN Radio. Cubs falling to the Tigers 5-1 on Wednesday. Dodgers a 9-5 win over the Phillies. Dodgers with their 19th win this season after trailing by multiple runs. Max Muncy, go-ahead two-run home run in the 6th inning. Dodgers, though, in the spotlight with Shohei Ohtani not doing the pitching, at least for the foreseeable future. How does that affect the MVP race? ESPN's Jesse Rogers and our Buster Olney.
21: You texted me last week asking about what is it going to take for PCA, Pete Armstrong, to get in the MVP conversation. And we were going back and forth about how it would be that Ohtani would regress as a pitcher. It's wide open now, Jesse.
22: Yeah, if he has another month like he did in June, whether it's now, August, September, if he can repeat one more incredible month, because that's what PCA did in June. It was unbelievable. Now we're talking about a real race. Like, it still can't take away from the outings that he had on the mound, Ohtani. But if he doesn't pitch again until, I don't know when, I mean, the playoffs or not at all.
21: Yeah, back him up to September, as the Dodgers tend to do.
22: Then he loses some points in that MVP race. Now, if he goes off offensively, he just might win it that way. But yes, at least now we can have the conversation, because when I texted you and some other people, are like, no chance. As long as Ohtani's pitching, there's no chance. Now, at least, there's a chance. The PCA's year has been so impressive because he learned the strike zone seemingly overnight. He went from swinging wildly to taking walks. His OBP went up. Everything has gone up for him. He's playing great defense. He's in the team photo finally. It was a photo of one until this news about Ohtani. So at least there's a chance, but he needs to repeat another huge month.
0: Ohtani missing his start this week, working off the mound. We'll see when he's back on the mound in game action for the Dodgers. Astros hosting the Marlins on Wednesday. Houston grabbing the lead in the bottom of the eighth.
3: There goes Pena, the 1-1, and Alvarez smashes it deep to left center field, racing back on it and looking up. Hernandez, see you later! Through the archway. Yordan Alvarez, a go-ahead two-run homer, and the Astros lead 4-2. Yordan's 34th.
0: KBME, 790 AM. Astros a 5-2 win over the Marlins. Alvarez, the go-ahead home run, his 34th, third go-ahead home run this season in the eighth inning or later. He leads the American League in batting average and Major League Baseball in homers and RBI, leading in the Triple Crown categories. But what does Houston do as we approach the trade deadline? To the guys at PTI.
4: Tony, is Alvarez's stellar season reason enough for the Houston Astros to buy ahead of the August 3rd trade deadline?
5: So we have just established that the American League stinks. So even the fact that Houston is four games or five games under 500, whatever it is, that does not preclude them, that does not disqualify them from making the playoffs. As you say, the Red Sox have the third wild card spot right now. The Astros may be 4.5 behind them. But if you do the math, it's certainly doable with 70 games left, however many games are left. It's certainly doable. But the Astros are not very good. I mean, they're really not. They've won two in a row, and they're still 4-6 in their last 10. They were great, Mike. 8 to 10 year run.
4: They had a long run.
5: They won two World Series.
4: They did.
5: Cheating or not, I mean, they were a great team. And they had, let me just go over some of the names on most of those teams. Alex Bregman, Carlos Correa, Justin Verlander, George Springer, Kyle Tucker, Yuli Gurriel. And at the moment, the only really good player still in Houston is Jose Altuve, other than Alvarez, who got there in 2019. So, I mean, if I ran the Astros, honestly, I wouldn't be considering buying. I might consider trading Alvarez and restocking my entire team because I think he could bring me a bonanza, and they're not very good.
4: Tony, I hear you on all of that, and it's persuasive, except for the part that this is the middle of July. There's too much season to go. The Astros can be as hot in no time as the Red Sox. They just can be. Now, I know you have to gauge the market not for the long run for October 1st, but August 3rd. So we only got, you know, two weeks before that comes up. I hear you on that. But Alvarez, Tony, he's too good for me to give up if I'm the Astros. And I'm in that jumble. By the way, they're only three games out of first place in their division. They don't have to be concerned with the Yankees and
5: it's
4: Tampa.
5: It's doable, but they could go the other way,
4: they
5: too.
4: Could.
5: I mean, they could
4: they
5: get
4: could.
5: Hot or get very, very
4: they
5: close.
4: They can slide out of it.
5: Alvarez is having a great year. It is not quite as good as Aaron Judge's year last year, but it is certainly comparable. And Triple Crowns, as you're fond of saying, that we're in July. They're not won or lost in July. They're won and lost in September. You know, and it's not a one-man sport because, Mike, if it was a one-man game, right? Ernie Banks would have had a lot of rings. It's not a one-man game.
0: Trade deadline coming up August 3rd. 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
6: Kevin DeBoer has to win this year.
23: We obviously fell short of our goals, but there are some steps that I felt we took.
24: The big challenge for Kalen is going to be, can I fix all the issues we have on offense? But I do think they have a chance to be a good team.
0: Some lofty expectations for Alabama this season. Also, a couple of quarterbacks under consideration. Senior Austin Mack, sophomore Keelon Russell, coach Kalen DeBoer.
23: Austin, I think, will surprise people when he really gets out and runs because he runs very well. Better, I think, than most people think. Keelon is very versatile that way, you know, has created with his legs, you know, as a high school football player. You can see it at times. It's hard to replicate when you're in practice and a guy's not live and what that might lead to on the football field in a game. But both of them are more than capable. I think they're high-level elite quarterbacks. Fortunately, we have both in our program, and it's going to be a competition that's going to be lead to a tough decision.
0: And as for that decision, ESPN's Heather Dinich.
8: He told our colleague Pete Thamel that he would like to make the decision by the second scrimmage to give whoever he chooses some time to work his way into that starting role, but that one of the defining factors is going to be poise and the ability to move the ball down the field. And certainly Mac's experience in the offense sets him apart a little bit, but DeBoer also said that Keylon can do things with his feet that Austin can't. They both have quick releases and can get the ball out quickly, but one of the things that they really need to do that DeBoer talked about is get that running game going, and if they can do that, that's going to help offset some pressure from whoever's named the starting quarterback.
0: And speaking of starting quarterbacks, Trinidad Chambliss back for one more year at Ole Miss.
9: Come back to Ole Miss, I feel like I wanted to stamp my legacy there. I feel like it was unfinished business, and you know, things that GMs should know about me is I feel like each year in, each year out, I feel like I've, you know, ultimately gotten better, you know. Whether it was at Ferris State and now here at Ole Miss, and I'm the ultimate competitor. Put my head down and do whatever it takes to win.
0: And Coach Pete Golding knows there's a lot of hype.
10: You know, individual accolades, in my opinion, come from team success. And so that was a body of work, I think, from last season for both those guys to have really, really unique individual years because of a lot of our really, really good players around them. And I think they'd be the first ones to tell you that. But I do think, you know, a lot of these guys are putting a lot in, and they're working extremely hard, and we demand a lot out of them, that there are some of these individual awards for them that are important to them. And it's not going to take away from what they need to do to win the football game. And I think Five will be the first one to tell you that if we need to throw it 60 times to win, let's throw it 60 times to win. And so, you know, your concern always outside looking in is, hey, does this become a distraction? Those two are wired the right way, right? And so I'm not concerned with how they're going to practice and how they're going to prepare. They're going to do everything that they can to win the football game. And they know that's based on their preparation.
0: SEC Media Days putting the conference in the football spotlight this week. Spotlight on one person in the final minute on Wednesday. That's next. SportsCenter All Night continues. It's ESPN Radio.
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0: Right, you can make SportsCenter All Night part of your night. 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WNBA All-Star Game coming up this weekend. Wednesday leading into the break. Fever blowing out the sun.
15: Sire is trying to get it back to Clark. Caitlin Clark is perfect.
16: It's filthy. And the thing is, you got a player in Diamond Miller who has got range 6'1", trying to come out and close out with a hand in the face. It doesn't matter.
15: 6:20 to go in our third quarter. Caitlin Clark! How does she do it? The circus shot finish and the foul.
16: And Diamond Miller is a versatile, long, strong defender, blanketing her, trying to do everything she can to show resistance.
0: USA Network with the game as the Fever blow out the sun, 123-88. Indiana tying the largest home win in team history. Caitlin Clark, 27 points in the win.
16: Caitlin, franchise record in scoring. What made you most proud about this win?
17: Yeah, I thought we just started off really well, and we kind of have got off to a couple slow starts in our last couple games, so that was a focus coming in for us tonight, and thought we shared the ball really well. We played up tempo, and then obviously everybody just had one of those nights where the ball was going through the hoop, and I thought we finished well too.
16: Another double-double for you. How were you able to pick apart the defense?
17: Yeah, I mean, I think just playing up tempo, playing in transition, trying to find my teammates early. Obviously, with the way we're able to make shots, it really opens the floor. Makes it really hard to guard when everybody's knocking shots down, so just really proud of the group, and it's fun to see a lot of people get in and contribute.
16: All-Star Weekend is coming up. What are you most looking forward to?
17: About the All-Star Game? I think I like Chicago. It's a good city. But I'll be excited to get back here with my team, too, and keep this rolling. I think we're playing good basketball right now.
16: Thanks, Caitlin.
0: All-Star Game coming up on Saturday, ABC and Disney+. Meanwhile, on Wednesday, Wings fire. Wings with Paige Beckers back on the court.
18: Portland's going to need to get a defensive stop here. They got themselves back into this thing. Ogunbowale out to Beckers. Sidestep the three. Connect. Ice in the veins of the Wings.
0: Wings go on to a 101-97 win over the Fire. Jessica Shepherd, 18 points, 15 rebounds, 10 assists. Only player in WNBA history with multiple games of 15, 15, and 10. Fifth career triple-double, second most all-time behind Alyssa Thomas. Fourth triple-double this season. Everybody else in the WNBA has one combined. Wings get the win on Wednesday. Mercury, 86-82 win over the Sparks, who have a five-game losing streak going into the All-Star break. 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
0: WNBA. 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
4: You have to talk and communicate. If you're not caught again. Oh, my goodness.
12: Number four.
0: Baseball. Tigers beat the Cubs, getting most of the offense thanks to a green light on a 3-0 pitch. 97 won the ticket.
5: 3-0 pitch. High fly ball. Left center field. Deep. Back. Kroliking up. Gone! Ha! You! Lee! Three-run! Two-out! Three-run home run. 4-1 Tigers in the fourth.
12: Number three.
0: Max Muncy goes 1-for-5, but the one puts L.A. in front en route to their win over the Phillies. AM 570, L.A. Sports.
6: First pitch. Muncy flies the ball left center field. This one's back, and it is out of here! Max Muncy with his third go-ahead homer of the road trip. And this one, number 229, as a Dodger that pushes him past the Penguin on the franchise home run list.
12: Number two.
0: Back to the W. Liberty, a 10-1 run in the final minute to beat Chicago. Sabrina Ionescu had 9 of the 10 points. Fox 5 New York.
8: Out of bounds play here. They hit Sabrina. She scoops another three. Oh, my goodness! In Sabrina, we trust. In Sabrina, we trust. Get her the rock. Liberty down three here. 23 seconds left. SCA in trouble. Looks at Sabrina Ionescu, the hot hand. Tries to create space. Attacks the lane instead. It gets the and-one. Sabrina Ionescu. Another timely bucket.
12: Number one.
0: They couldn't sweep the doubleheader against Baltimore, but they won the opener to match the franchise record win streak. WEEI.
19: 1-1. Chapman throws. Alonso swings and rips one. Too short. Backhanded by Chang. He plants. He throws to first. In time! Fenway Park.
0: They dropped the second half of the doubleheader, so the losing streak is at one. Rays, a 4-2 win over the Blue Jays, who've lost four straight. Twins, 10-6 over the Guardians. Nationals all over Colorado.
20: Berg gets set to the belt. The slim right-hander now delivers. Breaking ball hammered high in the air to right center field. This is way back there. It's got a shot out by the fence. It is gone! Luis Garcia Jr. with a two-run homer into the Nationals bullpen. 5-0 Washington.
0: Nationals Radio Network, Washington, an 8-0 shutout of the Rockies. Royals 5-4 over the Giants. Salvador Perez hits number 317. He's tied now with Hall of Famer George Brett for the most in franchise history. That'll do it for SportsCenter All Night. I'm Jay Reynolds. It's Thursday, July 23rd, birthday of Daniel Radcliffe, the guy who, on the big screen, portrayed Weird Al Yankovic. 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
3: 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As the Boston Red Sox win streak has come to an end after 15 games, second half of a doubleheader against Baltimore, 5-1, they lose. Their first loss since July 1st. 15-game winning streak. They had one in 1946. Ted Williams leading the way. Nuno producing those games. And they have been tremendous recently as they are now 52-49. Good morning to Michelle Smallman, Chris Canty, Evan Cohen with you. How are we doing today?
4: Thank God it's over. We no longer have to talk about that. I had it as my best bet that they would lose yesterday. I just picked the wrong damn game. But never mind all that. I don't want to bury the lead. When you walked into the studio today, you had a nice package waiting on you, didn't you?
3: I did. You know what? Let's give one Chris Canty a good morning, Smalls.
5: Good morning, guys.
3: Let's give Chris Canty a ton of credit. But backstory. Friday night, the entire crew was at my house. We had what CC named the ECHC, the Evan Cohen Hibachi Cookout. It's our third annual. The entire team comes over. Hibachi at the house. Chef comes over. We all have a wonderful time every summer. Cut. Check. Great. That's the background. I said to my wife the day after, hey, we have people coming over Thursday night. That wine that the Canties brought would be an amazing move by us to display, because if the Canties brought it, you know it's great wine. You know it kind of is the one that everybody's like, whoa, you got that thing?
5: It's good stuff.
3: It's good stuff if Chris and Mel brought it.
5: No doubt. They have great taste.
3: So I said to my wife, I'm like, let's put it out for Thursday. Set it aside if you could. She goes, it's done. So what do you mean it's done? She said, I'm pretty sure Chris drank the whole thing and took a to-go cup. He has since denied that. Then we have asked every single person that was there, did you have any of the wine? And every one of them has denied it, including I personally asked yesterday Courtney Cronin and Kimberly A. Martin. Both of them denied it.
5: Look at him just being Nancy Drew.
4: Right.
5: Well, trying to get to the bottom of the mystery.
3: Everybody, Vegas East, Bristol, denied it. And CeCe said, you know what? I didn't drink the whole thing, but I will replace it. And today he brings the bottle of wine. For me, I'm not going to show the brands, but I'm sure it's a nice one.
5: Flash,
3: it's
5: an outstanding, the label
4: that's an
5: to
4: outstanding
5: me, so I can
4: wine,
5: say.
4: By the way.
3: Is it? I don't drink alcohol, so I don't know.
4: I discovered that wine last year. That's an outstanding
5: what's
4: wine.
5: What's the varietal?
3: What's the what?
5: Varietal.
4: It's a blend. It's a red blend.
5: Red blend.
4: Yeah, it's a red blend.
5: Like, is it a Pinot Noir? Is it a Cabernet?
3: Oh. Well,
5: is it a Valpolicella?
3: He replaced it.
5: Is it a Malbec?
3: Tremendous job. So now, technically, he brought two bottles of wine to my house?
4: Well, I didn't bring this one to your house. I brought it to the studio.
3: Well, it's going to my house.
4: It's going to your
3: house. I'm saying he gifted me two bottles of wine.
4: Yeah.
3: Or is it one?
4: That's weird. I'm gifting a guy bottles of wine that doesn't drink.
3: For other people.
5: You're gifting a guy who doesn't drink wine so he can impress others who drink.
4: There we go. But they will be impressed when you pop the top on that.
3: Wait, can we just make a ruling?
4: Yeah.
3: Did he give me two bottles of wine or one bottle of wine?
5: He gave you two bottles of wine.
4: I gave you two bottles of wine.
3: Or did he give himself one bottle of wine?
5: No, because he brought it to your home as a hostess gift.
6: Number two.
5: And it's not his fault that it was opened and he decided to enjoy it.
4: I'm never going to give you something that I myself don't enjoy.
3: Okay, I understand. I also have a little bit more information. When you said, like, oh, I don't even know if I took a to-go cup. Again, I don't want to name names. Courtney Cronin told me yesterday that you said to the bartender, fill the whole thing up.
5: What's that?
7: Allegedly, Your Honor.
3: Allegedly.
7: Yeah, the one eyewitness is Pat, who wasn't there.
5: Well,
7: that's
5: the
7: on Canty's side. My client is innocent.
5: No, I will
4: Thank
5: say
4: you,
5: this.
4: Pat.
5: I was in the vehicle.
4: Pat is the only one that gets it.
5: Yeah. Canty, going back to the city. And I was on the aux. I was actually, Canty and his wife were sitting in the middle row. Rob and I were in the back. So I was behind him with a good vantage point. And guess
3: remember,
5: what I didn't see?
7: So hold on.
3: There was a walk from the bar area to the car.

0: So I downed a whole bottle of wine.
1: I don't know.
0: From the bar to the car on the way home.
1: No, right. The cup.
2: Guys, this actually leads to our bigger issue that we have today. And Evan was on First Take, and we'll get to that in a second. But there was a part of First Take that I think has now broken the circle of trust within Unsportsmanlike. And so this happened yesterday on Unsportsmanlike. This is our boy Evan.
3: This is on First Take.
2: Why did I say Unsportsmanlike? First Take.
4: That's where we are.
2: So this is Evan on First Take trying to plug our show.
4: Oh, yes.
5: What we have done to these two guys is utterly ridiculous in my mind, and the history of the organization is why we do it. But Jason McCourty, ESPN NFL analyst, said to us this morning on Unsportsmanlike with Michelle Smallman and Chris Canty, 6 to 10 a.m. Eastern.
6: Okay, with the blood, all right.
5: Anyway, he said something fascinating.
2: So I hear that because I'm watching.
7: Oh, I know what's happening.
2: So I see that. I text the group, wow, Kmart interrupting Evan's show plug. Never booking her again. Right? Because I got my boys back. Yeah. Like, this is unsportsmanlike.
1: Wait, can we, before you get to the payoff.
2: No.
6: He wants the credit.
2: No. So damn this right. is what happened, Smalls. I get a text 2 minutes later from Kmart being like, rude. My response is, wait, did my host snitch? Oh, yeah, and I'm glad he did.
1: Yeah.
4: He did. Yeah. Just so we're clear. He did, not she did.
1: She was As soon as Evan came in, the snitch strikes again.
4: It wasn't me that snitched to Kmart.
2: Yeah, no, Evan did.
4: Just because we're friends, people are going to assume it was me.
3: No one said it was you. He did, yes.
2: He did.
8: Like, they were sitting next to each other at First Take.
1: Yeah, and I thought it was a snitch. Funny text by you.
4: So, no, this is 2 times you've tried to snitch.
1: I thought you tried to snitch on CeCe, potentially
4: taking a roadie. Again, I was in the vehicle. Don't know if it was there.
3: That's not snitching. It's just observing.
4: No,
3: that's what happened.
4: Snitching. Allegedly. Because it's saying that you cashed the wine that you brought. I'm going to snitch.
8: You also snitched on Rob once.
4: Once?
8: Yeah, at least once.
1: Well, I mean, hypothetically, if somebody's jumping over a turnstile at the subway. I didn't say it was Rob. I said hypothetically if someone was. Again, I didn't say it was Rob.
4: So are we coming to a consensus here with the group that we can't tell Evan anything because he's a snitch?
1: Sure. But again, I was actually praising Nuno because I thought it was a funny line that he said that. And so I immediately said it to Kmart and she was cracking up. I don't know why that's a bad thing.
8: Threw your boy under the bus.
4: Why are we revealing what is said in our private group chat?
0: Thank you.
1: Private.
0: Thank you.
1: There's many people there who have never responded. I don't know how private it actually is.
4: But I'm sure that person is loving all the takes that are flying.
0: And that's cool. And you know what they're not doing? They're not shuttling off and telling everybody else.
4: They're not tweeting it.
0: Exactly.
4: They're not snitching.
0: You know how we know? Because it's not getting back to us. That's how we know.
1: I thought it was a funny text. I passed it along to Kmart. She was cracking up, and she texted him immediately.
4: You know what this tells me?
1: I thought that was a good thing.
4: Evan is the type of person that will screenshot a text and send it to other people.
0: Bad guy.
4: I hate when people do that.
0: All-time bad guy
4: move.
0: I
4: hate when people do that.
1: Screenshot a text?
8: Michelle, you've definitely screenshot a text and sent them to other people.
3: In the last 24 hours.
4: In the last 24 hours, no chance.
1: I'm not even going to do this.
0: I don't think Smalls would do that.
8: Michelle is definitely sending...
0: I think better of her.
8: She's definitely sending... pictures of text to the group chat, side group chat with, what's it called?
4: Not today, Nick.
8: That group chat has text messages for days.
3: 1,000%.
1: There's no way someone in your life, because these, okay, her group chat that not today.
4: Not today, Nick.
1: Not today, Nick. Are her A1s from day ones. These are her, like, 100-year friends.
4: My besties.
1: There's no way friends you've made within the last year or two, interactions with them, that if something is weird or different for you, there's no way you don't send a screenshot of those texts to the not today, Nick.
4: No. We'll send voice notes describing things.
1: Okay, Rich Paul.
4: I won't send, yes, we're very LeBron-esque in that way. We want to hear the voice notes. And plus, then you can give context. But no, I think that that's rude to screenshot a text and send it to other people because it was sent for your eyes and your eyes only. Even if it's benign, it's not for public consumption.
1: I didn't do that, just to be clear.
4: No, you verbalized it.
1: Correct.
4: Yeah.
1: And I thought it was funny. And it was.
4: But did Nuno find it funny?
2: No, listen, I don't care. But it's just, and it gave us conversation.
1: He didn't want to talk about me on First Take, so he found something else to do.
2: No,
1: CeCe's on First Take today, by the way. Smalls is on First Take next week or the week after. Which one is it, actually? The week after. So it's awesome that the Unsportsmanlike crew is getting the opportunities that we are getting on First Take. I thought you lost sight of really the storyline there, which is I did plug the show in a major way.
0: That's great, but... When we start addressing the most important matter, when we branch off to do other platforms,
1: yeah,
0: we got to keep unsportsmanlike business in the family.
1: That's okay. Right. Well,
0: we can't be airing the dirty laundry with other people.
1: Take it up with Kmart. She interrupted the plug.
4: But when you were winning Super Bowls with the Giants, you're not going up against the Eagles being like, you wouldn't believe what Coach said in the locker room.
0: Absolutely not.
4: Don't do that.
1: I'm sure some Giants did that after the Harbaugh speech.
0: No.
4: Yeah.
0: Well, these Giants ain't those Giants.
1: Well, that's true.
0: I can promise you that, because we don't pillow talk.
1: You know what? They will become that.
0: We don't pillow talk.
1: They will become that, I think, under John Harbaugh.
4: Well,
0: maybe a pillow fight.
4: Or going to sleep, because that was not really inspiring.
1: Yes. What? Say what you got to say.
0: Go ahead and get the takeoff, Smalls.
4: The speech?
0: It's burning and you get the takeoff.
4: The speech was lacking. That's your first speech?
1: John Harbaugh had a speech that went viral that the Giants put out, obviously, because how the heck did you get in that room?
0: Why would you do that?
4: And no one was asking for it.
0: Come on, man.
1: So basically, this speech has been critiqued because he kept saying, we are the New York Giants, right?
4: But not in a very inspiring and rousing way.
0: Was he trying to remind himself that he was the coach of the Giants?
4: Like, hey, I'm not in Baltimore anymore.
1: I'm not in Baltimore. You know,
4: the Giants.
1: Last night on Amber and Ian, 7 p. to 10 p. Eastern here on ESPN Radio, Ian Fitzsimmons said something to Amber Wilson that I thought was very apropos. He said it sounded as if John Harbaugh was talking to or as Jim Harbaugh. It's like they were talking to each other. And, you know, because the Harbaughs, they speak in like a funny way that you just sit there and be like, do people actually speak like that? And they're so insanely successful as coaches. But when you're speaking to a group like that, maybe you change up your messaging and your tone, et cetera. Listen, John Harbaugh is way more proven and way more accomplished in the NFL than anyone that was sitting in that room with him. And it's not close because it was just the rookies, I think, and the newer players to the team. But, yeah, not the most inspiring speech. Well, Nuno and CeCe accomplished what they wanted to accomplish. You know what that was?
4: Now talk about you on first take.
1: Oh, I didn't even think about that.
4: And not talk about the Red Sox?
1: No, CeCe was unbelievably kind to me in real life about that. Not talk about the Red Sox is what I was going to say.
8: Do you have any more Alabama takes you want to get off?
1: That was something, huh?
8: Big Alabama guy, Evan Kellen.
1: Go ahead.
2: No, I was going to say, what do you have him going this year?
1: 10-2. I did a stand-up touchscreen win-loss Alabama schedule.
8: I
1: know when you think in Alabama football.
0: That's a win, all right. That's a win.
1: What's the next one, Mikey? At Georgia.
6: Okay.
1: A day game, a tricky spot there. They didn't do well against Florida State the last year. Yeah, that was me, first take yesterday.
0: God bless.
1: I hope you get the most random stand-up schedule next week or the week after. Are you doing one of those today? I want random.
0: Who knows? Who knows?
1: I want CeCe doing the Mississippi State schedule today with no notice. And you know what? He could do it.
4: He could do it.
1: Which is amazing.
4: He'll figure it out.
1: He could give you the Mississippi State. That's a win. That's a loss.
0: Look it through it.
1: We'll find a way. All right. The ESPN Radio Rank'em series continues. Top 5 defenses in the NFL. CeCe will have that for us next. We're on Sportsmanlike, presented by Progressive Insurance.
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4: 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Doctor, summer is supposed to be relaxing, but travel can come with surprises. 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
20: Everything he just said. The Rams are awesome. Are awesome, my number one. We finally agree.
10: 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This is ESPN Radio's NFL Rank'em. The top five defenses.
1: Here we go, ESPN Radio Rank'em Series. Top five defenses in the NFL. We made a very tough decision as to who should rank this. We went with, it was a tough one.
20: Right.
1: We went with the guy who served 11 years in the NFL as a defensive lineman, won a Super Bowl, and never had a losing season on a team in which he played for the full season. Chris Canty. Here you go.
0: All right, let's go. The top five NFL defenses coming into 2026. This is the right list. Don't at me. I don't want to hear any arguments. I am right. If you have a dissenting opinion, you're just wrong. So here we go.
10: Number five.
20: Can't wait for objections and omissions.
0: The Philadelphia Eagles. Continuity across the third year in Vic Fangio's scheme and a healthy Nolan Smith are reasons to believe that this group can hit another gear. Last time the Eagles had the same DC three consecutive seasons was a decade ago with Jim Schwartz, and they got a chip out of that run. They added Pro Bowl cornerback Reek Woolen to a cornerback group that features two first-team All-Pros. Woolen is top five in pass breakups and top 10 in picks since he entered the league in 2022. Edge rush presence is a concern, but they addressed that position in free agency by adding Jonathan Grenard from the Vikings, who tallied 27.5 sacks over the past three seasons. Philadelphia Eagles check it in at fifth in my top five defenses in 2026.
1: Well, I can't argue, obviously, you told us that, but I will
0: say
1: this. I will say this. If they are on defense, what you say they are going to be, and if Jalen Hurts is who I say he's going to be, legit Super Bowl contenders, undoubtedly.
4: And if Nick Sirianni is who I say he is,
1: good one.
4: Then
1: winning the Super Bowl.
4: We're talking about them getting back to and potentially winning a Super Bowl.
1: Yes. Yes.
0: Man, this puts a lot of pressure on Sirianni, Sean Mannion, and Jalen Hurts.
4: Big time.
1: Good.
0: Front and center.
1: Good.
0: Next.
10: Number four.
0: The Los Angeles Rams. The Rams were top five in takeaways and finished fourth in pressure rate last season, but they couldn't get quarterbacks on the ground when it mattered most. So, They brought in the reigning defensive player of the year, fresh off of setting the single-season NFL sack record. In addition to Myles Garrett, they traded for all-pro quarterback Trent McDuffie and signed cornerback Jalen White.

0: from the Chiefs. Defensive tackle Kobe Turner and outside linebacker Byron Young are outstanding players in their own right. If there is a weakness on the Rams defense, it's the middle of the back seven, and that's an area to watch. But the Rams are checking in fourth on my top five defenses going into 2026.
1: We know how potent that offense is. We know, obviously, how good the coaching staff is. The defense was one of the weaknesses last year. The fact that they addressed it in a big way, scary for the rest of the league. And let's not forget that there is the potential lurking that Aaron Donald could potentially come back and join the Rams.
2: Good point. Follow-up to what all of this, same thing we said about the Eagles. If Stafford is who we all say he is, and he was last year, McVay we know is great. If Puka Nacua stays on the field and is mentally and physically healthy, which hopefully he is, obviously they're loaded. Plus, I'll add one other thing. When you identify the weakness, the middle back seven, okay? When you have a bleep them pits mentality, I assume, find the worst teams in the league, find their best middle linebackers and safeties, and the Rams will trade for them in season. Seriously.
0: Well, here's the thing that I am a little bit concerned about with the Rams. First of all, the Puka Nacua of it all, what's going on with that situation? Is there potential discipline coming? We'll figure out what happens with that over the coming month. Also, Alaric Jackson, their left tackle, he's got a situation that he's dealing with. We don't know what's going to happen with his availability. Remember, he was suspended a couple of years ago under the personal conduct policy. And then, of course, Warren McClendon, their second-year right tackle. We'll see what happens in year two going into the season as the full-time starter. So there are some concerns for this Rams team, but there's a lot to feel good about when you look at the roster top to bottom. Next.
3: Number three.
0: The Seattle Seahawks, reigning defending champs, returning 10 of 11 starters from Super Bowl 60. Seattle was the NFL's top scoring defense in 2025. Head coach Mike McDonald is arguably the best defensive play caller in all of football, allowing the fewest points per drive in the league, the best third down defense, and the second lowest yards per play. Nick Emenwari, their all-world rookie safety, is starting camp on the PUP list, so that's something to watch. But the expectation is that he'll be ready for week one. The Seattle Seahawks are third on my top five defenses coming in 2026.
2: Let me ask you this. Are they now the kind of team in that market for that coach, now with that quarterback? A guy is, I don't know why Von Miller always comes to mind, but let's use a Von Miller type. He's on a team, he's a veteran guy, he's not on the greatest team where he's like, get me out of here, just cut me so I can go there. Are they now that team? Like, are they the team that the veteran guy, Chris Canty's in year 11, breaks free if he's on a losing team? He's like, I'll take $10 an hour, just put me on Seattle. Are they that team or are the Rams that team, defensively? Where do you want to go?
0: I want to go with the better coach.
2: And that's in Seattle?
0: Yes.
2: So they're the most attractive, break me free to get to that team right now. Like New England was, like Kansas City was, where you see all these named veterans, like, just get me there. That's saying a lot about them.
0: How many different quarterbacks and head coaches have they gone to the Super Bowl with over the last 21. Two decades?
2: Yeah, three. Yeah. Them and the Eagles. Those are the teams. You want to go there. Because they're loaded with young guys. It's the veteran guys. DeMarcus Lawrence is a veteran guy. Ernest Jones is a veteran guy. Witherspoon is looking for a contract, and he'll get it, obviously. I just find that
0: crazy. That's crazy.
2: Dante Fowler Jr. there.
0: Three different head coach quarterback tandems have gone to the Super Bowl for Seattle over the last two decades.
2: Mm-hmm. Them and Philly.
1: Functional organizations.
2: Yes.
0: Next.
3: Number two.
0: The Houston Texans. This was a tough one, but Texans fall in at number two. Houston was first in total defense and second in points allowed last season. To contextualize it, they only allowed one opponent to score 30 points, and that came in week 18 against the Colts after they had already clinched the playoff spot. Five Texans made the Pro Bowl in 2025, and they feature the best edge rush tandem in the NFL in Danielle Hunter and Will Anderson Jr., who combined for 27 sacks and 45 quarterback hits. No flaws in this unit. 10 out of 10, no notes.
1: When I was putting together my top defensive players in the NFL list, Will Anderson Jr. was, I believe, number three on the list. And there were so many omissions that I was wading through, and so many of those omissions were on this Houston Texans defense. I could have made an argument for Danielle Hunter. Obviously, Derek Stingley should be in the mix. They are so good. I'm interested to see who's number one based on the personnel that they have, the production that they had last year, and what we expect them to be this year, because this unit is already whole.
2: Yeah, they made some additions. Reed Blankenship is in the mix. Marte Mapu coming over from New England. Who's a kind of a
0: chess guy. They drafted in the second round from Ohio State.
2: I'll give you one other thing about them. I'm glad you have them in here. I think it is clear, to me at least, D'Amico Ryans is now officially the most underrated head coach in the NFL. He's been there for 5 minutes. He's had double-digit wins each of the years he's been there and been in the playoffs. What are you giving me that look for?
1: Because I don't know how Nick Sirianni's not the most underrated head coach in the NFL.
2: That's fair. That's fair.
1: Been to 2 Super Bowls and won one, and yet we talk about him being on the hot seat.
2: That's fair.
1: Well, but DeMeco Ryans is in that conversation.
2: Okay. Very good counter.
0: But no, but here's the thing. Look at where Nick Sirianni was starting from, and look at where DeMeco Ryans
1: was
0: starting.
1: That's an excellent point. DeMeco Ryans helped revitalize that franchise. Like,
2: come on now. We talk about Sirianni, we don't talk about Ryans.
1: Which is probably a good thing.
2: But it's what you just said. It's about the three different combinations of coach quarterback that have gone to the Super Bowl in Philly. The organization, this was Kimberly Martin's point yesterday on First Take, that the organization in Philadelphia leads us to the conversation about Sirianni. If Sirianni and Hurts had this success with any other organization outside of Philly or Seattle, we wouldn't even talk about
0: Sirianni. If Philly didn't treat their head coaches and quarterbacks the way that they've treated them, then it would be... It wouldn't be a conversation.
2: This is a Howie Roseman conversation. And I guess that's why I say that in this case, Ryan's is more underrated.
0: Stop hijacking the power rankings and the radio rankings.
2: We're not allowed to debate. I forgot. No debate on here.
0: Okay. There can only be one number one.
3: Number one.
0: The Denver Broncos. Denver led the NFL with 68 sacks in 2025, a franchise record for the second straight year. Patrick Surtain is the best player, but All-Pro Zach Allen and outside linebacker Nick Benito, who finished top five in Defensive Player of the Year voting, are the backbone of that unit. Defensive coordinator Vance Joseph returns for a fourth season after passing on head coaching interviews. Denver's one flaw was takeaways, with just 14 all season despite the pressure. Converting more of that pressure into turnovers is the goal in 2026, but the Denver Broncos are my number one defense coming into this upcoming season. So there's the list. Radio rank 'em series, top five defenses in 2026. The Denver Broncos, number one, followed by the Houston Texans, Seattle Seahawks, Los Angeles Rams, the Philadelphia Eagles. Smalls, you are my accountability partner. We will get to your objections and omissions on the other side of the break after I give you this Granger.
2: Wow, good job.
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0: Can I throw in one caveat?
2: Oh, boy.
0: I just want to throw in one caveat.
2: Can I give the reset of the list, though, quickly?
0: Go ahead.
2: Broncos 1, Texans 2, Seahawks 3, Rams 4, Eagles 5. Top 5 defenses in NFL are ESPN Radio Rank'em series. Go ahead.
0: I just 1 through 3, I think, are interchangeable. Any given week, any one of those can be the number one defense in the league. So I will just say that. If somebody is calling and saying, oh, well, the Seahawks should be number one or the Texans should be number one, not really going to give a ton of pushback on that because I think all three of those defenses – are right there.
1: So they're tied, all tied for first, basically.
0: Yes.
19: Yeah, okay.
0: It's 1-2-3, draw a line, and then everybody else.
19: Canty, it's not interchangeable. It's like, this is the number one, like, the top team defense in the league per Chris Canty. Not like, yo, depending on how the wind blows, they might be two next week.
2: You're not just stood up for this, too.
0: Time out,
1: Nuno. He hit you with a yo.
0: Time out, Nuno. What I am saying is this. Based on what I know about these teams and what I saw last year and what they did this offseason, mm-hmm. I am saying this is the order that I believe that these teams will shake out on. But I will also acknowledge that the Houston Texans and the Seattle Seahawks are elite defenses. That's what I'm saying.
19: You know what this feels like right now? If the TV is going to show me, it's like, this is what Canty's doing. Like, the line's over here. Canty's like, up.
2: You know, he's waddling back and forth like he's dancing.
19: Really?
1: Waddling, Evan.
2: I don't know.
1: Well, he was hopping back over the line.
2: Whatever, I used the wrong word.
19: You literally just called me fat.
0: No, I did.
19: You said I waddled. Fat Jaylen people waddles. No, fat Jaylen people waddle.
2: Does the waddle. He's not fat.
9: Corpulent.
2: I'm not calling you
0: that. That is a great,
2: I ain't calling anyone that.
0: Is that the word of the day, Pat?
9: It was previously when Michelle called you and Damian Woody corpulent.
0: That hurt. Smalls objections and omissions. What we got?
1: Well, since the list is perfect, CeCe, and there is no room for objections and omissions, perhaps a question.
0: What's up?
1: Where were the Minnesota Vikings when you were considering this list? Because they blitzed more than any other team. They led the league in pressure rate, fourth in sacks last year.
2: And they have Dallas Turner.
1: They have Dallas Turner, primed for a breakout season with Jonathan Greenard going to Philly. And, of course, Brian Flores at the helm.
0: Yeah, I mean, I like the Minnesota Vikings defense. Don't love them. They lost Jonathan Greenard. And then they lost a lot of leadership on that side of the ball. So, I mean, it remains to be seen how they replace that. And that's why I'll pay attention to what Minnesota does, but I'm not just going to vault them into the top five defensive units because they're not in the same class as these other teams.
1: So we're not projecting the big step forward with Dallas Turner to take them to that level.
0: No, I mean, listen, how are you going to replace Harrison Smith? I need to know.
1: Yeah.
0: How are you going to replace it? That's a lot of leadership walking out of the building. So.
2: 888-SAY-ESPN, 888-729-3776. ESPN Radio Rank 'Em Series. If you're unfamiliar with it, on every show all day here on ESPN Radio, each show will pick one host to rank something for the NFL's upcoming season. Today, top five defenders. We made the tough decision in having the guy that played 11 years and won a Super Bowl in the NFL to do that job.
0: But here's the thing. Smalls did the top five defensive players earlier this week.
2: Oh, she's pretty defensive.
1: And CeCe loved the list.
0: She should be. She should be. The previous two lists were awful, but she got the top five defensive players.
2: But no
0: right.
2: Objections and omissions here. Yeah. Not at all. Oh, boy. All right. DJ in New York watching on ESPN, two top five defenses. Morning, DJ.
20: No, honestly, I think, Casey, you're 100%. I think the only difference is if Aaron O'Donnell comes back, Rams instantly go to number one.
2: Wait, hold on. DJ, stay with us. Let's have CeCe respond to that. That's a very good point. Let's play out the hypothetical, which is not that much of a hypothetical because he seems to be working out. Let's pretend Aaron Donald says, I'm back today. Where are the Rams? Still four, or do you plop them higher on this list? Because that could happen. He could announce it today.
0: Well, he could. Here's what I'll say. The best players don't always make the best teams, but the best teams always win. There would be no argument that the Rams have the most talent on the defensive side of the ball. I don't know how all of that talent works together. Mm. And so that's something that has to be workshopped. Yeah, I would keep them as is.
2: Okay. DJ, good question. Keep going.
20: And it's just Denver is really strong. Actually, the secondary just retains the best. It's just you can't really get past the Texans front seven, Will Anderson, you got,
2: I think when you look at those two teams, obviously they're awesome along with Seattle in terms of defense. I do have one question, and I believe you played with this guy, if I'm not mistaken, that is a big loss for Denver. Denver had a couple of people running that defense, most prominently Vance Joseph, their former head coach, who's now their defensive coordinator. But
0: who's awesome?
2: Jim Leonard.
0: Yeah.
2: Left Denver, phenomenal defensive coach on Wisconsin, and went to go back to the Bills where he once was and be their defensive coordinator. That's a pretty big underrated loss.
0: I'm not saying that that's not a loss, but Vance Joseph cut his chops as a defensive back coach. And if you look at that defense, that back end is pretty damn good. You got an all-pro in Ty Noah Hufanga. You got the reigning not the defensive player of the year from 2 years ago in Patrick Surtain. Jaquan McMillan is amazing. Not a household name, but he will be shortly. Really, like, he's great. Like, Jada Barron, first-round pick from a year ago. Like, they have so much talent on the back end of their defense. I'm really not worried about the loss of Jim Leonard as much as you would feel the impact of a coach that's that good.
2: By the way, correct me if I'm wrong on this. Vance Joseph and Tony Dungy, both college quarterbacks that became great defensive coaches. I thought, wasn't Vance Joseph a quarterback at Colorado and Dungy was a quarterback in college and then they became elite defensive coaches? Or am I just making that up?
3: Vance Joseph was a quarterback and a running back at Colorado in the 90s.
2: Why do I know that? Steve in Kansas, listening on 100.7 in Kansas. Morning, Steve.
21: Good morning, guys. First of all, Smalls, congratulations on getting tickets to the Masters.
1: Thank you,
21: somebody
1: Steve.
21: That's been there, somebody that's been there twice. It is absolutely amazing. And Kenny, for you, the first time I've ever agreed with you.
0: Wow.
1: First time.
0: Thank you, Steve.
21: The top three got to be what you said. And if the Texans had a quarterback, they would be a Super Bowl contender.
2: But JJ,
0: if the Texans had a quarterback, that might be the number one defense because those guys would be fresh and they wouldn't be on the field as much.
2: That does impact it. You're right. This is a huge theme. This C.J. Stroud conversation that Smalls only goes to the one-yard line on and not the end zone because she wants to destroy him, but is too nice and sweet and kind to actually do that because I think he's your least favorite football player in the NFL.
1: That is not true.
0: You are soft on C.J. Stroud, Tato.
1: Hold on. He's not my least favorite quarterback in the NFL. Or least favorite player in the NFL?
2: I'm saying
1: the entire roster of the Rams.
2: No, good. Stop it. Cop out. That's a personal thing. We're talking about football.
1: I'm also sick of Justin Herbert always getting so much praise and there never being postseason results.
2: You had him as your number one breakout performer.
1: Because he better.
2: Or else what? What, are they going to get rid of him? Why are you
1: or else
2: not?
1: He's going to have to hear it from me.
9: Just give the take already.
2: Yeah, I mean, give the CJ Stroud take. Maybe she's waiting for when she's on first take in a week and a half.
1: Do what?
0: Hold on, is that what you did yesterday?
2: What?
0: You launched,
2: I didn't wait.
0: You launched some new takes. Yes, you did.
2: What did I launch?
0: You launched some new takes yesterday on first take. You did.
2: What did I launch?
0: You did. You launched some new takes.
2: I don't know what they are. Okay. I probably should have paid attention to that. Smalls, this C.J. Stroud take, you want to rip him to shreds. You're not doing it because you're too nice and too kind. But the reality is that may be one of the single biggest storylines in the NFL all season. If he is as good as he's supposed to be, they, as a franchise, Houston, may be legit Super Bowl contenders, and then he makes them give him the contract extension, which they're not. They shouldn't give him just yet. But you don't want to say that for some reason.
1: Here's my thing on C.J. Stroud. I don't know what happened from what we saw when he came onto the scene, was the offensive rookie of the year, took the NFL world by storm. We talk about D'Amico Ryans transforming that franchise. C.J. Stroud did that as well. The two of them transformed the Houston Texans franchise. Since then, the numbers have not only been in decline, but we saw on full display in the postseason last year, he was the reason why they could not get further. That defense is whole. They were awesome. They have a great coach. They have weapons on the offensive side of the ball. C.J. Stroud kept turning it over. He's the single reason why they lost in the postseason and they couldn't advance further. And if I'm the Houston Texans, I'm trying to figure out will the real C.J. Stroud stand up? Are you the guy who we saw all this talent with that we took with a top pick? What was it, number two overall? And was the offensive rookie of the year that we want to build around? Or are you this guy? Are you broken? And I'm hoping that he returns to form. I'm not cheering against the guy. He just turns the ball over at an absurd rate.
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28: 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You know, every single day on our show, the three of us, Michelle Smallman, Chris Canty, me, Evan Cohen, we get to talk, we get to ask others questions. It's part of our job. When Mike Tannenbaum, ESPN NFL front office insider, joins us, we go to a dinner party with Mike T. We go to the combine with Mike T. He likes to come in and pepper us with real-life questions that we have to answer immediately. Are you, and by the way, he and Dan Orlovsky have not stopped this text thread of just all weekend. I'm getting peppered with questions from the two of them about what do you do in this situation? What do you do in that situation?
0: So hold on, Mr. T, you grill people at dinner parties the same way you grill prospects?
29: 100%. I mean, because Chris, like, you go out to dinner and people just bloviate about the same thing and everyone, like, you know, it's very superficial. Or worse than that, CC, if they're self-absorbed, isn't like, well, we could get right into it. Like, what's your pet peeve? I'll go first. I don't like it when you say, hey, how are you? And people start talking and then they don't reciprocate. Mm. So this like forces like conversation where I wouldn't be negative. I would say it creates an environment where you can have a good conversation. Mm-hmm. So Chris, maybe I'll start with you. What is your pet peeve?
0: Pet peeve?
2: No, already out. He doesn't like when you repeat the answer.
29: Yeah, so a psychologist I've worked with is when you repeat the question, you're stalling.
0: Okay, so I'm going to be confidently wrong in my answer?
29: Yeah. Well, what is your pet peeve?
0: My pet peeve is people that are kind and not nice.
7: Mm.
29: Can you give an example of that?
0: Yeah, I can give an example of that. That's Evan Cohen when he invites me to something.
29: Whoa. Wow.
2: Yeah. Okay, I don't know what that means. Kind and not nice. That's amazing. Pet peeve is not following up on your word. So I'm going to be there at 7 o'clock. If you're there at 7:01, you're late, let me know in advance. No issue with you if you're late, if you're letting me know in advance. If you're telling me you're going to be somewhere at 7 and you're going to be there at 7:01, I need a text beforehand. Follow up on your word or acknowledge that you did not have or you cannot follow up on that word.
29: Another Evan Cohen pet peeve is if you invite someone to your house and they don't respond.
2: Oh, God. I was thinking about that today. Yesterday. I think the people that I invited to the ECHC that didn't respond, I don't think I'm inviting next year. They're automatically.
29: They're dead to you.
2: Kind of, yeah. I'm like a little upset about some of this. I got to be honest.
0: You moved the goalposts a little bit, though, on the ECHC, didn't you?
2: What do you mean?
0: In terms of the invites, plus ones.
2: But Mike, to his credit, responded immediately saying he had a conflict that day.
0: Okay.
2: He was there last year. And pet peeve.
7: Interrupting. I like people that listen and that are genuinely interested in your answer. If you're interrupting, it's because you care about what you have to say, not about what I have to say.
29: So the juxtaposition is you work with two alphas here. How do you like your job if you're dealing with interruption 4 hours a day per day?
7: This environment is different. Interrupting in this environment where we have to speak in concentrated bursts is different. I'm talking about if you're having an actual conversation with someone in the real world, especially if they ask you something personal and you're sharing with them and they're interrupting. That means they're not listening to what you're saying. And God gave you two ears and one mouth because you need to listen twice as much as you speak.
0: Nice.
29: Michelle.
2: Well, she must hate us.
29: Yeah. Michelle, if we could travel back 3 years ago, what advice would you give yourself?
7: Don't freak out. It's all working out.
29: How about you, Chris?
2: Wait, he just goes undrafted in this case.
0: what would the advice be that I would give myself? Ooh. I would say save as much money as you possibly can because kids are expensive.
29: I'll double down on that. Trust me.
2: I would say 3 years, allow yourself to not have to be in charge of everything.
29: Okay.
2: Evan, a little bit.
29: Evan, yeah. If you had one superpower, what would it be?
2: Eating whatever I want and not gaining a single pound.
29: Yeah, is that called Ozempic?
0: Right?
2: Okay, let's talk about that.
0: There's an answer for that.
2: I don't want to do that. Not because I have anything against it or other people's doing it. I believe I put myself in this position where I need to lose 15 and I believe I need to get myself out of it. That's a horrible way of looking at it, but that's how I look at it.
29: Chris, how about you? If you have one superpower.
0: Don't hold grudges, get over it.
7: Ooh, forgiveness is awesome. Right.
0: It's hard to get rid of that chip on my shoulder.
29: You know, there's a great...
0: I don't forgive people that wronged me.
29: You know, Chris, I read one saying that changed me on that, though, which is when you hold a grudge, it's like drinking poison and hoping the other person dies.
0: Yeah, but it allowed me to play over a decade in the NFL.
7: That? It's a bar.
0: It allowed me to play over a decade in the NFL, so how does that work?
7: If it was something that was in your toolbox that motivated you and it allowed you to be successful, it's hard to break beyond that.
0: Yes, but it only serves me in that specific realm. It does not serve me now.
7: And you don't.
0: So that's the problem.
7: Go to that realm anymore.
0: Exactly.
7: Yeah, that's interesting. That's a good one.
29: How about you, Michelle?
7: My superpower definitely would be, I don't know if it's time travel or the ability to be somewhere in an instant, because it would be very awesome if I could snap my fingers and have dinner with my family. I miss my family.
2: And then just come back like that. That would be so cool. That concept. Mike Tannenbaum joining us. Dinner with Mike T. Or a combine with Mike T. Wonderlic.
0: Dining combine.
2: Dining combine.
7: Dining combine with
0: Mike T.
7: I like it.
2: Go ahead.
29: Okay. Show, what's the favorite thing about yourself?
7: That I attract the best people in my life. My big fortune in life is the friends around me and the people in my ecosystem. And I think that I'm pretty good at discerning who to let in. And so that's my favorite thing about myself is that I believe I have the ability to attract the best people to me.
29: That's great. Chris?
0: One foot in front of the other. If somebody tells me to run through the brick wall, I'm going to run through the wall or the wall is going to break me, but I'm going to keep going forward.
2: Mm. I am who I am for better or worse, and I'm not for everyone.
29: That's great.
7: I also was going to say my ankles, which is my best physical feature.
2: Your ankles.
7: The thing I love about myself. They're exceptional.
29: Okay.
2: Evan, don't even comment on that one.
29: You could spend one day, you could be any place in the world. Where would that place be?
2: On an island, on Palm Beach. have the breakers if I'm going to really be real about that. I mean, that's, I love it.
0: I got to go. I've never been. I got to go.
2: Yeah.
7: It's great.
0: The way you talk about
2: it's
0: this.
2: For me. It's like everybody
29: you
2: has.
29: You guys are the cabanas, you know, oceanfront.
2: You've been there.
29: Yeah.
2: I know you've been there. Many of, Mike is my.
7: NFL meetings there.
2: No, he's, please. He doesn't want to say it. Oh, go ahead.
29: What's the question? You have one day. You could be any place on the planet. Where would you be?
0: Cape Town, South Africa in February. I got beach. I got mountains. I got wine country. I got penguins and lions within 45 minutes.
7: It's an amazing place.
2: Yeah. Wow. Great answer.
29: Yeah. Wow, that is going to be hard to beat. Michelle.
7: Italy, Amalfi Coast, sunshine on a boat, Aperol spritz in hand, good jams on the aux, snacks on the boat, laughing with my friends. Mm.
2: Mike, we have 1 minute. Your answer to that, by the way?
29: Oh, I would go Nova Scotia.
0: Wow, did not anticipate that.
29: Because it's great people, okay, fresh salmon, which is good for losing 15 pounds, great golf, and you don't have to go over to Europe to get there, so there's an efficiency that you could fly there in a little over an hour and feel that you're a ways away.
0: Great oysters, too.
2: We have one. We have time for one more question if we do it quickly, Mike. You have one more?
29: Sure. Oh, boy.
2: You're not prepared. No, wow.
0: Let me get the question first, Mr. T. See if I can do this the right way.
29: Okay, favorite movie?
0: Oh, Shawshank Redemption.
29: Ooh, very good.
2: Hoosiers.
7: Goodfellas / also Father of the Bride.
0: So who are you judging the most from their answer?
29: Chris, I'm going to go with you because I love the whole part about one foot in front of the other, and that's what it's like playing in pro football.
2: Well, he did do that for a while.
29: Yeah.
0: I guess it's kind of like Shawshank too, though, right?
7: Yeah. One foot in front of the other.
0: It is so good. Tunneling through that wall.
29: It is so good.
7: And through the muck.
2: CC had a poster on his wall that he threw a rock through to get out of the Cowboys.
29: Michelle's talking about getting dirty.
2: Yeah. I mean, man, oh, man. Mike Tannenbaum, you'll see him. Well, I guess talk football on
0: so
2: Get Up.
0: So what will our draft grades be based on the interviews?
2: We have 7 seconds.
29: You have to come up to my office.
2: Bring your phone. 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
1: That. Okay. That.
0: It's time for...
2: Hold on. Wait for it.
0: Michelle Madness.
3: Madness! All is madness!
2: Yep, that's what the people want.

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1: At us, but Michelle Smallman, we have a round now of Michelle's Madness.
2: Thank you, Evan. So actually, you were the inspiration for this list today. You were our inspo for the bracket because...
1: Is it a negative one?
2: Well, every week, you famously give us your hot mess rankings for the week. Mm-hmm. You determine the top five hot messes in sports. Mm-hmm. And I said yesterday, you left to go be on First Take, no big deal. Mm-hmm. And when you were gone, we were talking in our post show, and I said, what's the opposite of the hot mess? Why don't we make that the bracket? Instead of the hot messes, we are going to do the top eight people across sports with the brightest future. Ooh. We're going to be positive today, the opposite of Evan's hot mess on a Thursday. So let's go with our first matchup, the number one overall seed, Victor Wembanyama. This guy's 22 years old. He was already in the NBA Finals. They had double-digit leads in all five games of the series, including the four games that they lost to the Knicks. Victor Wembanyama is primed to take over the NBA and take over sports in a very significant way. So he's number one at 22 years old versus the number eight seed in Arch Manning. Arch Manning has a lot of hype around him. He hasn't necessarily stepped into that yet, but we've seen signs of it. He was the Citrus Bowl MVP last year. No big deal. But correct. I think a lot of... I know, I said that tongue-in-cheek, Evan. But we think that there's a lot of potential around Arch. So, CeCe, where are you going? Man. Victor Wembanyama or Citrus Bowl MVP?
3: It's hard to go against a Manning, but Victor Wembanyama has proven to be aspirational in a lot of different ways, even though everybody understands that they can't be 7'5". The fact that he's so young and he's already been to the biggest stage that the sport has to offer, and he's exhibited the kind of character that you want from a face of the league, a guy that's willing to leave money on the table in order to give the organization flexibility to keep good talent around him, it's hard to say that Arch Manning has more upside or a brighter future than what we've already seen with Wemby. Because the future for the NBA is now with Victor Wembanyama. Mm-hmm.
1: Yeah, there's nothing negative, as CeCe pointed out, to say about Arch Manning. He's going to hopefully be awesome this year for Texas. He'll likely be the number one overall pick in the draft. But Wemby is years ahead with a bright future ahead of him and locked in, signed, with giving his organization flexibility relative to his contract. I don't think there's any question. You got to go Wemby in that spot.
2: Wemby advances.
1: Not a knock on Arch, to be clear.
2: He just hasn't had the resume that Wemby said yet. Okay, our next matchup. The number four seed, Jacob Mizorowski, the Miz from the pitcher, flamethrower, Milwaukee Brewers. Versus number five in Caleb Williams. So when you compare the two, Miz is 24 years old. He's already a two-time All-Star. And like I said, this guy throws absolute gas. He already has the fastest pitch by a starting pitcher in MLB history, 105.5, and the most 100-plus mile-per-hour pitches in a single game. He has an incredibly bright future. But so does Caleb Williams. Obviously the number one overall pick, Heisman Trophy winner at the collegiate level. He now has the right head coach that has unlocked him and that will help steward him throughout his career. He took a Bears team who won five games the year before, double-digit wins. They win the division. They go to the playoffs, and they beat the Green Bay Packers, their hated rivals, who had a double-digit lead in that game at home. Caleb seems like he's off to the races. So, Ev, where are you going? The Miz or Caleb Williams?
1: Again, not a knock on anybody. It's more based on what they do for a living. I have to ask you guys a question in reaction to your question. When was the last time you thought about Jacob DeGrom?
2: It's been a minute.
1: The reason I bring him up is he was unbelievable. And if we did Michelle's Madness in 2019 or 20, and the brightest
3: 1.70 ERA or whatever it was insane.
1: Five
3: and he had
1: All-Star.
3: 10 wins. Think about that.
1: Two times Cy Young. But we would have
3: had a 1.70 ERA.
2: 1.70.
3: And he had 10 wins.
1: But we would have said insanely bright future. And normally with pitchers, I think you've got to apply it to insanely bright present. It's hard to project because of injuries, pitcher's future. Based on that, I will go to the quarterback in this case, in Caleb, over the pitcher in his prime in the Miz. Not a knock, but more so, what do you do for a living relative to your bright future?
3: Give me the other stats on Mizorowski again.
2: He is already a two-time All-Star at 24 years old. He has the fastest pitch by a starting pitcher in Major League Baseball history, 105.5 miles per hour, and he has the most 100-plus mile-per-hour pitches in a single game.
3: Yeah, that sounds like a Tommy John surgery loading. Give me Caleb Williams.

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1: 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Coming up next, Linkin Park.
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1: Here's Korn with Freak on a Leash.
2: That's pretty good.
0: Evan Cohen here at 105.5 The Miz. WMIZ.
2: What's wrong with you?
0: It's dead on.
2: All right,
1: pretty good.
2: Let's go
1: to the other side
2: so
1: of the bracket.
2: Caleb Williams,
1: the 5 seed, advances. Let's go to the other side of the bracket. A guy who is fresh in our memories. How about Lamine Yamal, 19 years old. He's
0: good one.
1: Already regarded as one of the best players in the world. We know about his playmaking ability, and he just pushed through, and Spain already won the World Cup. We saw the photo, obviously, with Messi bathing him as a child. For a photo shoot.
2: Man, that sounds strange.
0: That sounds strange. You should have started with, we saw the photo as a child and then said the baby.
2: Messi, yeah. We just saw the photo
0: with Messi
2: as a child. We saw the photo with your mom as a child with Messi.
0: Yeah, sounds better.
1: In a tub. For a photo shoot.
0: So
1: but anyway, that... For a lot of people, signified the passing of the torch that Lamine Yamal, now at 19 years old, who has already won the World Cup for his home country in Spain, could be the next Messi. So Lamine Yamal, our number 2 seed, versus the number 7 seed, who has already accomplished so much. How about Caitlin Clark, WNBA, Indiana Fever? She's already 3-time All-Star, all WNBA first team. She's the WNBA Rookie of the Year and was a WNBA All-Rookie Team member. She's won the Commissioner's Cup. She's the WNBA Assist Leader. Caitlin Clark, a robust resume already for her career. Where are you going, Ev?
0: This is a great one. Both could win the whole tournament.
1: Right.
0: I'm only going to go with Yamal because of the fact that Messi was in the World Cup in the final at his age. And what I mean by that is I can now project, 4 World Cups for Yamal?
2: Yeah.
0: Which is over a 16-year or how many years span? Something like that?
2: Yeah.
0: Double-digit years, whatever it is, span.
2: Yeah, 4, maybe 5.
0: Yeah.
2: Like, that's
0: so, and I know people are critical that he didn't actually play that well in this year's World Cup, but he's still the face of the franchise, so to speak, and they won. So I go Yamal because it's easier to project longevity at the highest level for Yamal than it is for any basketball player not named LeBron James.
2: He's the most exciting player on the best team in his sport, in the world, literally.
1: Mm-hmm.
2: And soccer is the world's game.
1: Correct.
2: So I think the sport and the stage that he's already had success on is what trumps Caitlin Clark in this instance. So I'm going to go Lamine Yamal.
1: Our final matchup here for, again, Michelle's Madness, we have the people in sports who have the brightest future. The number 3 seed, and guys, this one is tough because you can make an argument that he deserves to be number 1. How about Carlos Alcaraz, 23 years old, and he is collecting Grand Slam titles like Infinity Stones, Australian Open, French Open, Wimbledon, U.S. Open. He's ridiculous, versus the number 6 seed in Cooper Flagg, first overall picked by the Dallas Mavericks. We know how effective he was in college, the Offensive Rookie of the Year. His career just getting started. Ev, where are you going, Alcaraz or Cooper Flagg?
0: No question, Alcaraz.
1: Right.
0: And Flagg's great. It's not about that. Alcaraz has 7 major titles. He's won each of the Grand Slams twice outside of the Australian. And now, he does have a head-to-head guy now in Sinner.
2: Yannick Sinner.
0: Right? So he's got the head-to-head.
2: Yeah.
0: But if you're in the Alcaraz camp, you're looking at the all-time Grand Slam record and thinking it's within reach. If that is a conversation, it's got to be him. So I'm going Carlos Alcaraz.
1: CeCe?
2: Hard to argue that. I'm going to roll with Alcaraz. I would just say this. When we had Brian Windhorst in studio a month ago, he talked about Cooper Flagg and the grade that he had on Cooper Flagg and Victor Wembanyama, and he said those two were 1A and 1B.
1: Right, which is why they both made the bracket.
2: Exactly. And so I'm not going to ignore his perspective, his expertise. Nobody knows basketball better than him. And I'm going to go Alcaraz, but I'm not saying it with my chest.
1: Okay. So Carlos Alcaraz, the 3 seed, advancing. Let's go to our second round matchup. The number 1 overall seed, Victor Wembanyama, versus the 5 seed, Bears quarterback Caleb Williams. CeCe, where are you going?
2: I'm going Wemby.
1: Wemby.
0: I'm going Wemby. Has to be. Now, again, not a knock on Caleb. We're talking about Wemby.
1: Well, who will Wemby face in the championship round? Will it be the number 2 seed, Lamine Yamal, fresh off a World Cup victory? Or the number 3 seed, who we just outlined, all of the accolades, and he's only 23 years old, and Carlos Alcaraz.
0: I'll take Spain.
1: Spain is the big winner.
0: Spain is
1: here.
0: The big winner of that. No Can doubt. I take Spain? This is hard.
1: This is a really tough one.
2: One is projection. One already has.
0: Yeah, I'll go Alcaraz.
2: I'm gonna have to go Alcaraz.
1: Wow! Even though at 19, Lamine Yamal already won the World Cup for Spain.
0: He's won seven majors at seven Grand Slams at 23.
1: Outrageous! All right, well, let's crown a champion here. Is it the number one overall seed in Victor Wembanyama, or is it the three seed in Carlos Alcaraz, the athlete with the brightest future? Canty, you're up first.
2: Wemby.
0: It's Wemby.
1: It's Wemby.
0: He's just also the most mentally prepared for the moment. Even though there were moments during the playoffs where you're like, you won't do that in 3 years. You won't say that in 3 years. You won't skip a media session in 3 years. You won't play as outside in as you played in 3 years.
2: In game two, you won't have a turnover at the end. And
0: good
2: then
0: one. Very good one.
2: With a foul.
0: Very good
2: one. There are things that you just won't do. And you won't elbow Naz Reid in the face.
0: Yeah, you'll take the elbow and get the other guy thrown out.
2: Get thrown out of the game. Like, those are the things that you just don't do.
1: I also think that those mistakes and losing to the Knicks in the finals and the manner in which he did is going to be a huge catalyst for him. His commentary afterwards where he's not satisfied with not winning. This is the biggest lesson of his life. The pain that he experienced is going to propel him forward. Think about the training he's already done, training with monks, hiking in the dark, meditating to get his mind right. You don't think that this guy is going to attack this offseason with vigor? We're going to see a motivated Wemby moving forward.
2: Wemby's career and the trajectory that he's on is going to add to the mystique of Jalen Brunson in this Knicks title.
0: Good one. Very good one.
1: Oh, I love that, CC.
0: Dirk beating the Heat, kind of thing. Yeah, Kawhi beating the Warriors.
2: Eli Manning beating Tom Brady not once but twice.
0: All right, that could have been left out. All right, athlete with the brightest future in all of sports, men's and women's sports, in the United States and international, as we have Yamal on this list as well. 888-SAY-ESPN, 888-729-3776 is part of Michelle's Madness, the athlete with the brightest future. We will hear from you coming up next, right here on 105.5 The Miz.
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5: Except I wouldn't play The Killers. I would be playing like Puddle of Mud or Korn.
4: How dare you say that? How dare you say
5: or Linkin Park or Paramore.
4: Why can't we play The Killers also?
6: Because she only knows one song by them.
5: No, because they're not really alternative.
6: Yes, they are.
4: They're rock.
5: They're more rock and then more commercial rock.
6: They're alternative rock, for sure.
5: No.
6: They have elements of it, at least.
4: I don't know that... I think of the bands you said, only Paramore would actually be alt-rock. Because, like, Blink-182 is really... Like, when you're thinking alt-rock...
5: Linkin Park is not alt-rock?
6: I feel like that's more
4: punk. I don't think so. But you know what? I like punk rock better than alt-rock. I like both, actually.
5: What's the differentiating factor?
4: Punk rock?
5: What makes it alt-rock or punk rock?
4: We'll have to look up the exact definition. Like, I could hear it in my head, but I don't know that I could do a good job explaining it. But there has to be some sort of... I think punk rock songs are shorter, actually. A lot of them are, like, 2.5 or less.
5: Who's punk rock? Like, The Cure?
6: Well, like, Blink-182 is punk rock.
4: Blink-182, MGK, when he does the rock, is, like, more punk rock kind of stuff. Paramore, I think, would be considered punk rock.
6: Green Day,
4: for sure. Yeah. I mean, listen, it's all great. So many of these bands we just mentioned.
5: You can find them all in The Miz.
4: Yeah, The Miz. You know what? We play them all. And at times, we'll play some hip-hop as well at 105.5 The Miz. 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The athlete with the brightest future, Dale.
7: Hey, good morning, guys. Love the show. First off, Smalls, 100% agree. Pet peeve, people that interrupt for all the reasons you said. Second one, people that speak for a living, mispronouncing, et cetera. Evan, work with Tosher on both, please. But as far as your list goes, I'm not going to argue with the end result on any of these. I would just take Caitlin Clark out of there. She's great, but too injury prone. Mm-hmm. Olivia Miles, I really feel, is the future face of the WNBA. And it's hard to compare international with WNBA, NBA, things like that. But great list. Only swap would be Clark for Miles.
4: Mm. Smalls, what do you think? It's your list.
5: Great suggestion from Dale. And I understand where he's going with Olivia Miles, but I just could not discount everything that Caitlin Clark has accomplished and what she has accomplished from a transcendent standpoint. She is box office.
8: No, no.
5: We tune into the W in a different way because of Caitlin Clark. She is a franchise unto herself, essentially. So while I absolutely respect the idea of adding Olivia Miles to the bracket, I could not take Caitlin Clark off.
8: Yeah, Olivia Miles might end up being a better player, but she's probably not going to be as big a star as Caitlin Clark. Right. And we've seen the character development of Caitlin Clark in a different way from college to pro versus Olivia Miles. That's what makes it different.
5: Yeah, good point.
4: That's a good thing you just brought up. Let me ask you that. When you were evaluating the list, star power or on court? Because when you're saying brightest future, let's say Caitlin Clark, just for argument's sake, is the second best player and Olivia Miles is the best player. Mm-hmm. But Caitlin Clark has every brand deal, is making appearances on every TV show, et cetera. Is that a brighter future?
8: Well, it's what we talked about with Tiger Woods. Now, there was a decade where Tiger Woods was the greatest golfer, arguably the greatest athlete on the planet.
5: Right.
8: It was phrased this way in describing Tiger Woods. He doesn't move the needle. He is the needle. That is Caitlin Clark with the WNBA.
5: Great call.
8: It just so happens to coincide with them having a $1 billion media rights deal.
5: Mm-hmm.
8: You know, which is pioneering in a sense in terms of the amount of money that the WNBA was able to command. So I think that's the difference when we start talking about the athletes with the brightest future. If the athlete doesn't just move the needle, if they are the needle in their respective sport.
5: Great call.
9: Also, I had no idea. We all know Mark Tauscher, our teammate here at ESPN Radio, ESPN Wisconsin, former Packer and Badger, that he mispronounced that word for his entire life. I was unaware of that. I also am not saying that word because I don't think I know how to say that word. Is it et cetera?
8: Et cetera?
5: Et cetera.
9: We've, all three of us said it differently.
6: Michelle got it.
5: Et cetera.
9: Et cetera.
8: Et cetera.
5: Et cetera.
9: Et cetera. Okay. Sean in Michigan, listening on Sirius XM 80, athlete with the brightest future, Sean.
10: First off, thank you very much. I've never called into a radio show before.
9: Welcome.
10: I love the list, but I disagree with Caleb. I still think Jaden Daniels, even though he had injuries, has the brighter future. It's the coach that made Caleb. Jaden has the talent. And if we want to do hypotheticals like Evan likes to do on occasions, what if we got rid of Quinn and put Sean McDermott in that seat? Wouldn't Jaden be elevated even more?
9: An interesting one. I appreciate the hypothetical right up my alley.
5: Yeah, thank
9: on
5: you,
9: this.
5: Sean, for the
8: I
5: call.
8: Mean, Lou Riddick was on First Take with you yesterday, and he's caping for Jaden Daniels when
9: he
8: it comes
9: did.
8: To the players and power ranking the quarterbacks in the 2024 class. He still believes in Jaden Daniels. I mean, the mental horsepower.
5: Mm-hmm.
8: He's more of a polished passer than Caleb Williams is. He's dynamic in terms of being able to make all of the throws, and then also as a runner.
5: Right.
8: But, I mean, listen, the combination of Caleb Williams with Ben Johnson.
9: Well, that was my counter, the coaching part of it.
8: You can't ignore it, right?
9: And Drake with McDaniels.
8: Here's the thing. We can always engage in these hypotheticals. He's like, well, what if he had this coach? Well, he doesn't. He does. Jaden Daniels doesn't have Ben Johnson.
5: And
8: there's only one Ben Johnson.
5: And it doesn't seem like he's going anywhere anytime soon.
8: Yeah.
5: And we always do this with head coaches and quarterbacks that have success. Is it more this one or this? Is it more Brady or Belichick? Well, if Ben Johnson is that guy, and he's going to be one of the best coaches in the NFL for years to come, one of the brightest offensive minds, and he can get the best out of Caleb. Why will we not think that Caleb will continue on this trajectory?
9: I agree, and I think if you're going to put Caleb for the brightest future over Jaden Daniels because of that on this list, I think it's reasonable the way you presented it.
8: Yeah.
9: because of the support staff.
5: Not only was Jaden Daniels injured last year, you're talking about a new offensive coordinator, a coach that if they don't have the same results is potentially on the hot seat.
9: Agreed.
5: There could be churn there that could impact his development. It's not that he's lacking in talent, obviously.
8: No, but he's more fundamentally sound, and he's more of a polished passer than Caleb Williams is. But Caleb Williams is going to have those highlight plays that just make you go, wow. It's like a shot on the golf course. You can hack it up for 17 holes, but it's that one hole where you hit a shot and it's like a tuning fork and it keeps you coming back.
5: Mm-hmm.
8: That is Caleb Williams.
5: Mm-hmm.
8: That's what we saw last year. The throw that he made to Cole Kmet in the corner of the end zone in the playoffs.
5: Yeah, I saw
8: it. Insane. Insane.
9: I guess the other thing that I would bring up off of this is the extreme nature in which Jaden Daniels, year one, greatest rookie season in the history of the NFL, at the most important position in American sports by far, at the quarterback position, to an injury plagued year two. That level of the gap between year one and year two is so enormous that the reason I would say Caleb is, like, if Caleb just gets 1% better under Ben Johnson every year, he's going to be phenomenal.
8: Yeah.
9: And Jaden has other factors here. He doesn't have the coaching staff. He doesn't have the health, the extreme of year one versus year two.
8: Yeah, but then it's also the organization that you play for, and it's hard to ignore the comparisons to RG3, who was the second overall pick once upon a time. What was that, 2012? And we saw how that movie ended.
9: Well, that Seattle playoff game was completely unfair to him, putting him out there. And
8: he shouldn't have been out there.
9: But
8: that's the place that a lot of people go back to, fair or unfair, to Jaden Daniels because of the gross mismanagement we've seen in that franchise. Now, different coach,
9: right.
8: Different owner, different team president, all of the things. But we've seen that happen before in a second year for a star quarterback who just so happens to also be the second overall pick.
5: But if we're going to take that line of thinking, can't we apply that to the Bears as well? Again, different coach, different personnel, but there hasn't been a franchise quarterback for the Bears in my lifetime. Cutler's the closest you got. Is Caleb Mitch Trubisky? I mean, we could go down that road.
8: But there have been quarterbacks that they've drafted in the first round that have played in Super Bowls. So, like, that's the, like, I get that. Like, I understand what you're saying. In order to judge what you are or aren't as a player, you got to be on the field and you got to be healthy. And that was a concern that we had about Jaden Daniels coming into the NFL. So there's a lot at stake, probably more so for the Commanders than Jaden Daniels. They have to make sure that this season goes well and that this guy gets back to more of what we saw in year one.
9: Just based on everything you said up, Smalls, ability of the player, health of the organization, coaching around him, weapons around him, etc., Drake May should have been on this list then, because even if you think Vrabel's going to go somewhere, McDaniels is his OC, he's not going anywhere. If you don't think Vrabel's going to make it as a head coach, which I think he's going to, but even if you don't, that next head coach has to take Josh McDaniels as the OC. I promise you that. I don't care who it is, they're inheriting Josh McDaniels because they are not going to separate him from Drake May. So there's just, I think, here's the beauty of this class. There's an argument for about four or five of these guys, which is remarkable. Damian Woody, ESPN NFL analyst, will join us next. 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
4: Joining us now, ESPN NFL analyst, our buddy Damian Woody. Damian, there's a speech that has gone viral that the Giants put out of John Harbaugh. People are kind of critical, like, oh, it's not inspiring, etc. Putting you on the spot on this one, but the most memorable speech you remember from a coach, college or pro, while you were in the NFL or playing at BC, where you're like, that was one of the great speeches I've ever heard and it really got me fired up. Is there one that comes to mind for you?
6: Man, I would say Rex Ryan gave a speech in the locker room after we played the then San Diego Chargers. We played them in the divisional round on the road. And, man, the speech he gave in the locker room was just phenomenal. Obviously, anyone who knows Rex, it was profanity-laced, but it was very poignant. And it was phenomenal, man. And that speech, man, is one that I personally would never forget.
4: Well, same thing for you, CC. Was there one that jumps out, the non-John Harbaugh one? I guess more like maybe it was John Harbaugh, but a better version of it. Was there one coach's speech that you remember, like Damian saying for Rex?
7: That was bad?
4: No, that was good. I'm saying that was a great motivational speech that jumps out of you. Or the best.
7: Oh, yeah. Tom Coughlin the night before the Super Bowl.
4: Oh, yeah.
7: Where he talked about how he loved us. And you heard me wax poetic about that speech. Time and time again.
4: Well, we've had our buddy Kenny Chesney.
7: There wasn't a dry eye in the house.
4: Yeah.
7: We had the boys of fall playing, had pictures of all of us in our little Pop Warner uniforms.
8: Unreal.
7: Wasn't a dry eye in the house.
8: You were ready to play.
7: Yeah. Yeah. How he's proud of us and how he loves us.
8: Oh, that got me, and I'm not even in the room.
4: I guess that's the difference between Giants and Jets, Damian, is that Rex curses at you and Coughlin makes him cry. Oh, boy. Anyway, all right.
7: They both make you cry.
4: Yeah, just for different reasons.
8: Yeah, good point.
4: Damian, Michelle had her bracket here of Michelle's Madness, the athletes in all of sports with the brightest of futures. Amongst NFL players, the only one, I believe, that you put on this list, right, was Caleb Williams.
8: Correct.
4: Do you look at Caleb Williams and say he has the brightest future of any player in the NFL?
6: The brightest? I mean, listen, what's the criteria? Are we talking about, like, is there an age criteria here we're talking about? Because, listen, Caleb has a lot of upside. There's no question about it. As good of a season as he had last year, there's still a lot of work to be done with Caleb Williams. I mean, the guy completed less than 60% of his passes. I mean, if you're going to be an elite quarterback, you got to do much better than that. So, but the upside is huge with Caleb Williams. We know that. I expect him to be a lot better this year with the little things. I always talk about Caleb Williams just batting. You know, he can hit the home runs like anyone in the National Football League. I just need him to bat singles and doubles more often. So I think he'll be able to do that in year two, but his future is definitely bright.
7: Damian Woody, it's a heralded 2024 draft class when it comes with Caleb Williams, Jaden Daniels, Drake May, Bo Nix, just to name four of the top six. But I'm curious to know what order you would put those players in, because our very own Lewis Riddick still thinks Jaden Daniels is the cream of the crop. Where do you come down? Who's the best quarterback in that class? right now, and who do you think has the brightest future out of those guys?
6: Man, that's a tough one, man. I would put Drake May. I would put Drake May first right now. Like, I just think Drake May is a complete package. You know, his deep ball accuracy, his mobility. He's a big quarterback. I would probably give him the slight edge, but I will agree with. Here's what I will say about what Lewis Riddick said. I think a lot of people forgot how good of a season Jaden Daniels had his rookie year. I mean, he had the best rookie season in the history of the National Football League. He single-handedly carried a Commanders team that, let's be honest, had no business being in the NFC Championship game. Had him knocking on the doorstep of the Super Bowl. So I think he's going to bounce back in a major way this year, and he could easily be that number one guy, you know, on their list.
7: So that's your 1-2, Drake May, Jaden Daniels?
6: If I had to rank them right now, it would be those two.
8: Okay. Well, Damian, if we went back a couple years, everything that you're saying about Jaden Daniels could have been applied to C.J. Stroud at the time. Offensive Rookie of the Year in 2023, number 2 overall pick, transformed franchise in the Houston Texans. And now we're sitting here coming off a postseason where he was the reason why the Houston Texans weren't able to get it done. What version of C.J. Stroud do you think we're going to get this year?
6: I think we're going to get a much better version. I mean, listen, the fact that he hasn't been signed yet is telling. The organization is telling you what, you know, how they feel about the situation right now. They want to see, let me see you do it. And so I think this will be the second year in Nick Caley's system. Obviously, you know, with the change from last year, you had some bumps in the road, but man, the consistency from C.J. Stroud has to be a lot better. He's way too talented for that, you know, that god-awful slop that we saw in the playoffs last year. If it wasn't for his defense, you know, playing out of his skull, you know, it could have been a lot uglier for the Houston Texans. So he's much better than what he showed last year, and I expect him to be playing a lot better this year.
5: We're talking with ESPN NFL analyst Damian Woody, Super Bowl champion, 12 seasons in the NFL, here on Unsportsmanlike, presented by Progressive Insurance. Damian, is the Super Bowl talk around the Cowboys warranted?
6: I wouldn't go that far as the Dallas Cowboys. I do like the Dallas Cowboys. I like them to win the NFC East this year. But I mean, listen, there's levels to this. I don't put the Dallas Cowboys on the level of the Los Angeles Rams. I think the Seattle Seahawks is going to be there, even though they lost a couple pieces. I just think that Dallas, we got to take steps when it comes to the Dallas Cowboys. Can we see you make the playoff? Can we see you win the division? Can you win a playoff game before we start talking about, you know, being on the level of the Los Angeles Rams or the defending Super Bowl champions in the Seattle Seahawks?
7: That is okay. All right.
5: You disagree?
7: I'm not disagreeing with him. I think it's saying it with your chest. Damian, we had a conversation earlier about who the best coach is in that NFC West. Where do you land on the debate between Mike McDonald and Sean McVay?
6: Sean McVay has been like the cream of the crop, you know, going on a decade now. Like, he's been, you know, top tier coach, but like Mike McDaniel is just like an evil scientist, you know, in the lab as far as a defensive-minded coach and his preparation with that team. I mean, listen, at the end of the day, man, I'm going to give the nod to the guy who just won a Super Bowl. Like, I'm going to give the nod to Mike McDaniel. I think with the job that he's done with that organization, that coaching up that defense, having Sam Darnold playing the way that he played, I'm going to give him the slight nod over the offensive genius in Sean McVay.
5: Damian, before we let you go, I want to ask you about your Twitter handle, at Damian Woody. And what I want to ask you about is how many tweets you sent about soccer in the World Cup. You were so into it. I was enthralled by you being enthralled by it. What hooked you so much about the World Cup?
6: Yeah, you know what, man? It was a lot of things. One, it just... just from a 30,000-foot view, how all these countries came together and how they embraced the culture here in the United States, it just seemed like it just brought a lot of people together. I'm just a novice when it comes to soccer, but just kind of watching a game and just looking at people online talk about strategy, I think it really appealed to me. Even when you see a game that ends 0-0, but you just watch the game and you just see everything that's going on within the game, it really had me going. So I thought the World Cup was fantastic with an up close view at it, being that it was here in the United States.
7: Damian, you know what appealed to me? Seeing that grass in NFL stadiums.
6: Oh, T.C., come on. That
7: bro, I was looking at MetLife Stadium with grass in it. Bro.
6: has MetLife looked any better? I know it looked like a big air conditioner, but the fact that he had that beautiful grass, oh, man, I wish I could have played on some natural grass like that at MetLife.
7: Man.
5: Damian Woody, ESPN NFL analyst. Always a pleasure. Thank you, Damian. We appreciate the time as always.
6: All right. Thank you, guys.
7: He's right. It does look like a condenser for an air conditioner.
5: You know, just one other thing. I heard your phone go off.
7: Yes.
5: If you were in my team meeting, I would have kicked you out of here.
7: Okay, but that was from one of our other teammates.
5: No, if you were in my meeting, I would kick you out of here.
7: That was from David McKinnon from First Take.
5: Oh, well, that's a lot. I was doing my John Summerall bit. Nobody picked up on that?
7: No.
5: Florida Coach.
3: I got it.
5: Oh, boy.
9: I got what you said.
5: 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And then somehow there was the obvious beef between John Summerall and former Indiana Marquette coach Tom Crean on Twitter. This is where I live. 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
20: 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Joining us now is Dr. Peter McCullough with some smart ways to be prepared before summer begins. Doctor, summer is supposed to be relaxing, but travel can come with surprises. So why is summer a time when families

0: think ahead medically.
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0: What are some of the most common issues that families will run into during these summer trips from a medical standpoint?
1: Various forms of food poisoning or traveler's diarrhea, getting viral upper respiratory tract infections that get too far along and they become a bacterial secondary infection like a bronchitis, then of course usual things like bladder infections, yeast infections.
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4: Ball tape. Already a two-time MVP.
5: Doesn't mean you're getting...
4: Did you guys see that the LA Marathon was giving out medals for people after 18 miles if they wanted to quit?
6: So they rewarded people for quitting early?
4: I think vodka sauce is better than red sauce in almost every situation.
7: If you're telling me the red sauce doesn't compare to the vodka sauce, you're not having the right red sauce.
6: Mmm, that's...
4: Lasagna with vodka sauce? Woo!
8: Ugh. I'm over it. I'm sick and tired and over it.
4: Get a life.
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11: Something on his head. I don't know what.
10: Gives us items in and around sports entertainment, his life that he is over. Pat.
4: What's on my head is I realize that now that I'm a bald man, I have much more space for advertising. So, space available.
7: Your sponsorship here?
4: Yeah, it's available. There, and the whole head, I could do the whole head if you want. I mean, I'm just saying, it's available.
10: Wait.
4: It's wide open now.
10: So, Pat, you're available for multiple advertising partners because your head is so big, bold?
4: Exactly, yeah. I got a lot of dome up there, man.
10: Wow.
4: A lot of empty space.
10: All right.
4: On the outside. Inside, pretty big.
10: Get on it, sales. Let's go.
4: I decided that I'm in the wrong line of work. Cam helped me come to this conclusion yesterday, actually. I should be a trophy husband. And I'm not. And that's a tragedy, really. Because I shouldn't be working. I should just be kicking back, just doing whatever at home. That should be my life. And unfortunately, it's not. I'm doing this.
7: What qualities do you have that you would like to share with us that would make you be a good candidate to be a trophy husband?
4: I'd be an excellent homemaker. I can cook. I can clean. I'm organized. Evan saw on Twitter. I'm great at decorating. I should be a trophy
7: husband.
4: Because
7: most women do want their home decorated with wrestling action figures.
10: No wrestling action figures.
12: But here's
4: look
12: but
4: at
12: here's
4: the shelf. You didn't see the shelf. Twitter. Set. It's beautiful.
10: Great.
4: I'm a great decorator, Smalls.
6: Can I just throw out the obvious here? The point of being a trophy spouse is to look like a trophy.
7: It's to be arm candy.
4: Whoa.
7: It's not to make the home, it's to look good.
10: A beautiful, wonderful, kind, successful woman wouldn't want a bald guy on TV and radio with a piece of paper taped to his head.
7: That has a whole segment complaining about stuff.
6: I think that's where I was going.
10: He's got a piece of paper. Like, maybe you should have not put the piece of paper taped to your head or just waited. I don't know. I mean.
6: Trophy husband in waiting.
4: That's what I am.
10: Okay. Well,
4: Seriously,
10: is the trophy husband...
7: I just Googled it.
10: Okay, go ahead.
7: A trophy husband or wife is a term for a young, attractive person married to someone wealthy, typically older.
4: Spot on.
7: It serves primarily as a status symbol. The label implies that the person contributes little besides their looks.
4: That's exactly what I am. Sounds about right.
6: Husband, what is the status? What is your status?
4: I'm half from I'm over it.
7: And do we think that the current aesthetics that you're rocking with...
10: Hey,
4: you know what? I'll take it.
7: These orange slices. Pat, do you think that your current aesthetic is up to par that would fit the category of a trophy husband? If we're saying it, because we're not talking homemaking here, we're not talking decorating, according to the actual definition, that you're contributing little besides your looks.
4: Yeah, for somebody out there, I'm a trophy.
10: You know what's interesting? Small participation, maybe. She's not judgy. She leans towards being kind at all times. And takes a lot for you to get agitated. You almost seem borderline agitated by this. I don't know what it is. I'm trying to psychoanalyze. Why are you annoyed by this? I can tell you are.
4: Well, because Canty and Michelle think I'm ugly.
7: No.
4: That's basically what you're saying. If you think I can't be a trophy husband, that's all I'm saying.
7: You got a piece of paper taped to your head. And you're wearing a hoodie that it looks like
5: you slept in. Yeah, but it's not about that.
4: Well, it's slept in. This is a great hoodie.
7: You're saying that you should be a trophy husband.
4: Yeah, I'd be great at it.
5: Pat, take off the piece of paper, see if they say the same thing. Because that's what it's all about. They keep referring back to that.
4: I can't take the paper off. That's, sales purposes.
7: And that hoodie does look comfortable, by the way.
4: It's a very comfortable hoodie, and it was like a $90 hoodie.
7: $90?
5: Oh, my God.
4: Yeah.
10: $90 for a hoodie?
5: You don't need to be a trophy husband. You've got money.
4: High quality, man.
10: For someone who complains about money.
5: That's a lot of money, Pat.
7: That's a lot of money on a hoodie.
4: That's because I don't spend money on anything except hoodies.
10: Is there, like...
4: Maybe the hoodie people want to advertise on my head.
6: Sure, that's a good point.
10: That's a good one.
6: That's a good one.
7: There you go.
10: So when you're saying that by definition, the trophy husband, you're thinking of, like, not you, Michelle, but, like, it's Brad Pitt, it's Michael B. Jordan, it's somebody that, like, universally, everybody's like, that guy is the best-looking guy you'll ever see in your life. That's what a trophy husband has to
7: be? Yes, he's unemployed. Yes, he's draining my bank account, but have you seen him?
10: Got it.
7: That's what a trophy husband is.
4: I could be that for somebody.
10: Okay.
5: Yes, he's draining my bank account by buying $90 hoodies.
6: I will say this in Pat's defense, I think he'd be excellent at spending money.
4: This is what I'm saying.
6: I think he'd be excellent at it. I do.
7: He could spend that?
6: I guess he could spend that.
10: I got to tell you, I don't think it's that you...
7: Pat with a Goyard bag?
6: Yeah.
10: Is it that he wants to be a trophy husband or he wants to start his own cleaning service?
7: No, I think he just wants someone to fund his lifestyle.
6: He wants to be kept.
4: I want to do nothing.
7: He wants to be kept.
4: I want to stay home.
7: He wants
4: and
7: to
4: keep
7: be a
4: house
7: kept
4: clean.
7: Man.
4: Yes.
10: I don't know that I buy that. You want to do nothing? You don't want to play golf anymore?
4: I mean, trophy husbands can play golf. I think
6: that's all they do.
4: I go to the country club. I play some golf.
7: Well, let's have lunch at the club.
6: They ain't got to worry about cleaning. They got help to do that.
4: True.
10: If it's playing tennis all day, I want to be a trophy husband too. But
6: there you go, Nate. You can do that too.
10: But unfortunately, I have the same problem as Pat. Look at me. So I'm out. I am out. Although I don't have a piece of paper on my head.
6: But you actually have hair on your head, so you don't have room for it.
7: How would you guys feel being described as arm candy?
10: Oh, my God.
4: Tremendous.
10: Dream. Oh, my God.
7: Because I feel like for women, it comes across as derogatory sometimes. Like, you're acknowledging that you look great, but it's like, oh, that's all you can contribute to the world. I'm just very curious for the male POV.
6: When Kevin Hart came out with the show Real Husbands of Hollywood, that was my dream. That's aspirational for me.
7: Really?
6: I would love it. I would love it.
7: You would be an amazing house husband on The Real Housewives.
6: Yes. Yes, I'd be expensive, but I'd love it.
7: Real Housewives.
10: I think you are.
6: A lot of Laura Piana, a lot of Xenia.
7: Cuccinelli.
6: Brunello. Me and him are tight.
12: What are we talking about?
6: Don't worry about it. See, you don't know.
7: You don't know.
6: You don't know.
4: I'll learn, though. Once I'm a trophy.
6: I'll learn.
7: Some JMM Sunny CC to complete the look. Oh, yeah.
10: So, if somebody described you as arm candy, that would be insulting, correct? Or no? I don't know how that works.
7: Well, it's kind of like a complisalt, right? You're acknowledging that you think I look good, thank you, but also that's all I'm going to contribute. Okay, I've got a brain here, vocab baddies. You should tune in. I think for women, a lot of times, society views it as a derogatory.
5: Michelle is ankle candy.
7: Obviously. Should I start a line of anklets called Ankle Candy?
4: That's pretty good. Oh, that's not
7: trademark here.
6: I like that.
7: Trademark here.
6: I like that.
4: And then you could advertise it on my head.
6: There you go. How would you advertise that?
4: On my head.
7: With my ankles. Line. I'm going to just have Rob take the photos and my ankles.
6: But that gets dicey on social media.
4: Ankle Candy brought to you by I'm Over It.
7: Pat, maybe you don't need to be a kept man. Maybe you don't need to be a trophy husband. You could just be my partner in this very good venture.
6: There you go.
7: And that's how you're going to make money.
4: I'm in.
7: Done.
10: So of all the people on the show, Pat's the one you're hiring?
7: Well, because he seems hungry for a check. Oh. I know he's going to work hard.
4: That's the whole thing. The whole thing is he said he doesn't want to work hard.
6: He's going to work hard with a clear payoff in the end.
4: He wants to do nothing.
10: The second ankle candy makes it, he's out.
6: You have to work hard to be a trophy spouse.
7: Yeah, you think being a trophy wife is easy? Your job is to look good.
6: You got to stay on top of it. You got to go to the gym.
7: You got
6: to
7: work out. Hair is done. Nails done. Hair done, nails done, everything.
6: You
7: got
6: to worry about the hair, though.
4: Yeah, but you have like a...
6: You got no hair.
4: You have a trainer.
7: The outfit has to be right.
6: Yeah. And there you go.
5: You have your own makeup crew. Like, you have all that done for you, basically.
4: Real quick, speaking of being hungry, Nuno was eating oatmeal this morning. He's officially rounded the corner of being an old man. I've worked with him for 9 years. Never once have I seen him eating oatmeal. I think he's just an old guy now.
7: Oatmeal is not strictly for the elderly. Oatmeal is awesome. No.
6: Oatmeal is disgusting.
4: Oatmeal is for old people.
6: Oatmeal is disgusting.
12: It's a great source of protein, Pat.
7: Oatmeal is a very hearty, good breakfast.
6: No, the stuff you put in oatmeal is good. The oatmeal in and of itself is awful.
4: Michelle, when's the last time you ate oatmeal? Exactly.
7: I'd eat it right now, though. I love oatmeal. Mm. I used to have the peaches and cream oatmeal when I was a kid.
6: You like the peaches and cream?
7: And the strawberries and cream?
6: You like the strawberries and cream. You don't like the oatmeal.
7: Remember those from back
6: in the day? It's only the stuff that you put in the oatmeal. Nobody likes oatmeal by itself.
7: That's slapped. Also, shout out to Toaster Strudels. Used to have those a lot, too. Remember those?
6: Those are good. 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
1: The phone aside in the house. I'm not walking around with it. I'm doing my things. I do not want my phone on.
2: No.
1: It is a joy sucker. It sucks your joy.
2: Yes, but I get yelled at times because I'll throw it on the charger or I won't turn the ringer back on. Obviously, I've been yelled at on this show for having it on. I'm like, I don't live by my phone. It might be an hour before I go and check my
1: phone.
2: I don't care.
1: Same.
2: It doesn't run my life.
1: I'm the same. Okay, but hold on. For that, I just want to throw this out there. I was just talking with the guys over on 620, and I saw a post recently that said that the key to happiness is savoring. So stay with me for a moment.
2: Okay.
1: The key to happiness is when you are in a moment, any given moment.
2: Yes.
1: It doesn't have to be a special moment. Just being present in it, right? Not watching the concert through your phone, not sitting along with your friends with your phone open, like all of those things. And I said, yes, that makes a lot of sense. Like being able to be present and enjoy the moment that you're actually in is the key to happiness. Not money, not, you know, status,
2: totally
1: not
2: agree.
1: All of these things that you think will bring you happiness, but rather savoring the moments that you have. Anyway, so that's a side note. What I was going to say is this. We talked last week. You did a great list. I want to give you credit for it. Maybe it was this week, actually. 2 days ago, actually.
2: I don't think it was.
1: Yes.
2: Josh didn't like the huge... The State Farm?
1: Yes,
2: the
1: State Fair.
2: The State Fair?
1: Yeah. You saw... Yeah, you did
2: okay.
1: The list.
2: Okay.
1: And the Minnesota State Fair was on the list of the top 10 state fairs in the country.
2: Yes.
1: So the Minnesota State Fair has lost its marbles. Just absolutely bananas. This year at the Minnesota State Fair, Old Ranch Hand, a ranch dressing flavored cream ale blending smooth malt with hints of buttermilk, herbs, and spices, served with a ranch salt rim.
2: That sounds disgusting.
1: I had the same reaction.
2: We overdo ranch in this country. And I wonder if the World Cup soccer fans had anything to do with that. Because did you see that TSA was telling people you cannot travel with gallons of ranch because these people from other countries have never had ranch. They love it here. They were buying gallons of it and putting it in their carry-on.
1: Yes, I
2: which I can appreciate.
1: It's fantastic.
2: But I think ranch, when is the last time you use ranch on a salad?
1: I don't use ranch. You know what I do use ranch occasionally for is my chicken wings.
2: I'm a blue cheese guy.
1: I like blue cheese as well.
2: Yeah.
1: But if they don't have a blue cheese option, I'll do a dunker in the ranch.
2: Yes, as do I.
1: I said the same thing when Joshy sent this over. I said, I wonder if this was influenced by the phenomenon that is ranch dressing after the World Cup, because I saw those same posts. I saw that same stuff of the people who came over and were like, this is the greatest thing ever. I got to bring it back with me. And TSA was like, you got to put it in your checked bag. We can't allow you to put it through your carry-on.
2: You might not know this, but does the Minnesota State Fair have a shtick like Wisconsin does? Wisconsin's is deep fry whatever.
1: Maybe, again, don't know. It seems like a fair thing, though. It seems like fairs try to come up with every year these oddball, these weird concoctions. You know, Dario, my husband, has judged the Sporkies for several years. Or I don't know if he's been a judge or he's emceed the...
2: And he does the cream puffs.
1: He also has done the cream puffs. Yes, he'll never live that down. Great. Fantastic. So they do at the Wisconsin State Fair try to come up with unique, you know, combinations of food, often on a stick, you know, so that you can walk around and enjoy the scenery and whatnot while you're eating it. But why would you put ranch in beer? I don't understand it must have just been the phenomenon that ranch is of like everyone loves ranch, kids love ranch. Oh, kids shouldn't drink beer.
2: No.
1: I mean, what's next? Ketchup flavored beer? Would you drink a ketchup flavored beer?
2: Those two things don't think like they go hand in hand. and that's to the point where I won't even, I don't even think I'll try it. You get a gag reflex when you just

0: hear it.
1: Well, are you planning on going up to Minnesota anytime soon?
0: I'm big on, you know what? No, but I hear it's a wonderful state fair, and I love state fairs.
1: That's true. You will go to this year's state fair?
0: Oh, yeah, absolutely.
1: How many times?
0: Oh, we have a group.
1: Just go to one time?
0: People are trying to pierce the group.
1: What?
0: So we have a group of 2, 4, 6, 8 of us that go, and we've been going every year for probably the last 8 years.
1: Uh-huh.
0: And that's where we bought the palm tree. So this year, because most years we buy, you know, something for the house. I guess this year we're going to get a golf cart. Because golf carts are now, street legal golf carts are allowed in Okachi.
1: Really?
0: Yeah. So I think that's,
1: okay.
0: Yeah, there's a good chance that's on the list.
1: Having never been in the market for a golf cart,
0: mm-hmm.
1: What are you looking for in a golf cart?
0: What am I?
1: Yeah.
0: Big tires.
1: Uh-huh.
0: Shiny.
1: Yeah.
2: High off the ground, maybe little speakers on it.
0: I think you got to go with the seat in the back facing the opposite way.
1: 100%. Uh-huh. Can't just have two-seater.
0: Yeah.
2: Well, we did. So we just went to, we floated down Sugar River, and we went to a campground that's not far away to a restaurant. The golf cart market now
0: is
2: unbelievable. Yeah. It's hardly even looks like a golf cart. It just looks like what are they, ATVs?
0: They got the Raptors. Have you seen those things?
2: Yeah.
0: They're kind of like moon looking things. Those are cool.
2: They just look like luxury vehicles with no doors.
0: But the other thing I think I want is a unicorn. Bless you. A unique horn.
1: I don't know what that is.
0: Like hit the horn and go Paco.
1: Oh.
0: I mean, I think that'd be pretty cool, right?
1: That Foxy Lady by chance?
0: Now, I'm out on a lot of people have the Green Bay car. A lot of people have the Wisconsin. I'm out on that stuff.
1: Yeah, you in sports.
0: Yeah, that's just not my deal. So, we'll see.
1: I didn't know you could buy golf carts at the Wisconsin State Fair. Now, I've been in the Expo Center. That's how mm-hmm. I ended up with my sauna. So, I understand that you can buy big, big stuff, right? Hot tubs. You first walk into the Expo Center, they've got all the hot tubs there. Massage chairs.
0: Yep.
1: You can get the massage chairs.
0: Palm trees.
1: You can get what?
0: Palm trees.
1: Yes. Thanks to you, I know you can get palm trees. Have you told the palm tree story? I mean, when we say palm trees, do you think that there are loyal listeners out there who don't know what we're talking about?
0: Probably. It's the metal palm trees at a place. I think it's in Kansas. They make them. And they're super cool. They almost look like from the dinosaur era.
1: Does your palm tree light up?
0: But here's my problem.
1: Okay.
2: Lay it on me.
0: The palm tree was up there a little bit. I mean, it's kind of a stupid thing to get.
1: Hey, you said it at me.
0: Stupid? Kind of like unnecessary, maybe?
2: It is certainly not a necessity. It's more in the decorative realm.
0: I never say a thing. And I have a wedding next weekend in Colorado.
1: Oh, here we go.
0: Which I'm going with number 4. And I hear about it constantly.
1: This is a suit story.
0: Yeah. I don't think it's fair.
2: So what you're saying is, since you said nothing about the metal palm tree that is not a necessity, you should be therefore granted the ability to go on this trip to this wedding and not get guff about it.
0: I think there should be a statute of limitations. That's all I'm saying. It should last for maybe one more year, and then it has to go.
1: I think the underrated part of this conversation is that quid pro quo absolutely exists in relationships.
0: Yeah.
1: Right? Like, there's always at least one person in the relationship, right? Your husband, your wife, your partner, whatever.
0: Yeah.
1: Who believes in quid pro quo, which is to say, I didn't give you beef about this. You shouldn't give me beef about...
0: Correct.
1: Insert scenario here.
0: I am a huge, and it's this tit for tat.
2: We know.
0: Really? Do I do it on the show?
1: Feign shock.
0: Yeah. Which is fair. I think it's totally fair.
1: One of these days, you're going to have to tell the suit story, though. You keep dancing around it, and all of our loyal listeners are very interested in knowing how all of this went down.
2: Statue of limitations are still...
1: Doesn't feel comfortable. I like the idea of the golf carts. Hypothetically speaking, if someone were to have purchased a lake house within the last few months, the community around said hypothetical lake house is very pro, not golf cart, but the other thing Not the ATV either. It's like a mid. It's like a hybrid. It's like if those two got together and had a baby.
0: Not a raptor. You know what a raptor looks like?
1: You keep saying raptor. I should probably just
0: Raptors are cool. I don't think you're talking raptor. But how far is your house to the waterfront?
1: Hypothetically speaking.
0: Because it's a lot of people have them for that reason, because some of the houses are 100.
2: Are you talking about like a gator?
1: What's a gator?
0: With a dump bucket on the back of it?
1: None of these things are helping me look them up, because raptor, I got a dinosaur.
2: Yeah. Raptor's also a truck.
1: Yeah, that's what showed up also. Similar to a gator, but yes, similar to a gator, but not with the tank on the back, like the hauling space on the back.
0: Okay.
1: I'll have to take a picture next time I see it. There's actually a store for them, hypothetically speaking.
2: Interesting.
0: Well, a lot of these communities are going to, like now, like in Florida, you can drive those. Then they rent them. You can drive them anywhere, as long as they're street legal.
2: Yep.
1: UTV, someone on the talk and text line said, is it a UTV? Maybe. Utility terrain vehicle, task vehicle, something mm-hmm. like that. But they are literally just for bopping around, right? Getting from your neighbor's house to maybe the park. I don't know, zip into the grocery store and BT dubs, depending on where said lake house might be. Lot of tractor traffic.
2: Mm-hmm.
1: A lot of tractor traffic.
0: Okay. Well, you could get a tractor.
1: She thinks my tractor's sexy.
0: Yeah.
2: I have a question, because the ranch beer was one of the things, and Darren Revels, for some reason, has exclusive import on unique food and drink items.
0: The quarterback? Coach?
2: Darren Revel?
0: Yeah.
2: No.
0: Who am I thinking of?
1: Are you thinking Bevel?
0: Yes. That was close.
2: The other thing that they added was a white chocolate pickle cookie, which is now on the stream.
0: That just does not.
1: OMG.
0: Yeah.
1: No.
0: It's like pickles and milk.
1: I want Chewy to take a look at this picture. I thought it was a sandwich that you were showing me. No. Spin this thing around for you real quick. You've got the stream there. You can take a look at that. That's a cookie chew.
0: Oh, that looks gross.
1: A pickle cookie? We can't just be shoving you know what? Never mind.
0: Yeah. No, that sounds disgusting. Didn't they try to deep fry beer, though, at Wisconsin State Fair?
1: Did they?
0: Josh?
1: Wouldn't it just evaporate?
2: No, what they typically do is like mix a beer in with the batter and then make. Because remember, they did fried butter, but it was really just batter with butter in it. And there's all sorts of unique ways to simulate or to make it seem like it.
1: Now, we talk about this and we'll wrap things up pretty quickly here. But we talked about this a few summers ago when we did the snake sausage here on Jen, Gabe, and Chewy. And
0: yeah.
1: We were talking about snake sausage. So we went out and grilled snake sausage outside the station and we taste tested it. It was quite lovely, actually. I really enjoyed it. Never had it again, but take it for what it's worth. But this feels like one of those, what's the weirdest thing you've ever eaten? Pickle cookie would be way up there, just so you guys know. A pickle cookie would be high on the list of weirdest things I've ever eaten. And we had chocolate-covered crickets.
0: Ah, those were fine.
1: Well, we had the seasoned crickets here, right? Grasshoppers?
0: Yeah. Yes. They were fine. But that kind of stuff makes your stomach turn. Like, why do women want pickles when they're pregnant?
1: No idea.
0: Salt? Sodium?
1: Maybe.
0: Because the idiots down south that I used to play would the next morning after a hard one, would open the jar and just drink the pickle juice.
1: Oh, yeah. I think
0: I'm like, there's better ways of.
2: It's just a ton of salt, so you're getting your electrolytes back.
0: Have a Gatorade.
2: People do, it's healthier than I would imagine, because Gatorade's got a lot of sugar. But people do that, like some professional teams have pickle juice on the sideline now.
0: Yeah. There's got to be a better way. But I will say this. Ange found these things on. No, where did she get them? She got them from someone. They're patches that you get on Amazon.
1: Uh-huh.
2: Patches. Like the nicotine patch?
0: Like a nicotine patch, but it's for hangovers.
2: Interesting.
0: And you put the patch on right before you start to drink. And I tell you what, they work.
1: That sounds like voodoo.
0: They work.
1: That sounds like voodoo.
0: But you know what? And then I had my son, the savant, who's like, that's just Advil in the form of a patch.
1: Oh, interesting. And then it seems
0: so I wonder
1: your
0: what
1: skin.
0: It really is.
1: Yeah.
0: But Well, hey, I'll do anything.
1: Just for a PSA, Chu, you said something about pregnant women wanting the pickle.
0: Yeah.
1: Some do not. Okay, just want to put that out there. That
0: is that you?
1: No, I'm just saying that some women, when they're pregnant, do not want the pickle. There it is. Okay, we'll take a break here on Jen, Gabe, and Chewy. Josh is shaking his head behind the glass. That is a PSA is what that is, Joshy, okay? People out there need to know that not everyone, okay, has the same affinity.
0: I'm going to leave it alone.
1: When they're pregnant. We got a lot of stuff to get to this morning. Brewers get a win yesterday. They are really rolling. Joey Ortiz, Christian Yelich, who we talked about earlier this week on the program. Should they move him? Should they bench him? Yelly coming up clutch yesterday in a win for the Brewers. And your Green Bay Packers. Lots of questions about what they need to do. Who is the rookie that you think will pop this year? Who is the rookie player that you think will have the biggest impact on the Green and Gold success this season? All that and more coming up as Jen, Gabe, and Chewy rolls on.
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4: North and southbound 94 closed in Racine County between Highway K and Highway 20. Both directions there. So just be extra careful. Give yourself tons of time. You're going to need to go on the either the frontage roads or some of the other alternate routes. But that is going to be affecting your ride for sure. Now we've got another issue. This is on the ramp from 175 southbound to eastbound 94. That ramp is closed because of a crash. So heads up with that. Westbound on 94 got delays from just before 35th Street all the way to 60th. Eastbound from Mitchell Boulevard to 35th. Northbound on 41, slowing from Mayfair Road all the way to Capitol. Southbound from Appleton Avenue down to Capitol as well. 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And check out the TMJ4 Storm Team forecast today. Touch warmer, sunny with a high of 77. Tonight, partly cloudy, a low of 63. From the WTMJ Traffic Center, I'm Debbie Lazaga on 94.5 ESPN.
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4: 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Which Packers rookie will have the biggest impact on the team's success in 2026? I think this is really interesting because, and we're going to talk about it a little bit later in the show, the question is always, how much impact can rookies actually have?
5: You know, well, are you talking positive impact or negative impact?
4: Okay, it's fair nuance that we should establish. I was saying positive impact.
5: Okay.
4: Do you fear that there is a rookie who will have a big negative impact on?
5: Well, most rookies at some point in time have a little bit of a negative. Because if you look at last year's rookies, Savion Williams, big fumble in a game, a little lazy with the ball. He really didn't. Yeah, he was more of a jet sweep guy than anything, but I do remember that play because it was pivotal in that game. Anthony Belton started out meh. And then got better as he went along. Just who would you say was the best rookie from last year? Or the most impactful in a positive way?
4: Good question. Joshy, who was the most impactful rookie last season? It wasn't Matthew Golden.
6: I think it has to be Belton, right?
5: Probably. But that's what I say about...
6: Because he became a starter by the end of the season.
5: But that's what I say about rookies. I mean, you just... Yeah, you can count on them, but you can't count on them to be difference makers. That's all I'm saying. I mean, it does happen.
4: Although now
5: right?
4: Looking at the list, Colin Oliver got a lot more snaps than I think we thought. Right, Joshy? Am I right on that with Colin Oliver's snap count?
6: I think he only appeared in one game.
4: Oh, shoot.
5: That last game. Yeah, with the D-end. Sorrell. And he looked the part, but still, that's why I can't.
4: Yeah, you're.
5: I can't bank on any of these guys.
4: One regular season appearance. The 31
5: only,
4: snaps.
5: Yeah, the only one you can say that's probably going to play a lot is Trey Smack.
4: Well, let's start with Trey Smack. Do you want to put him on this list?
5: Yes.
4: Because theoretically, if he is the starting kicker, which I think all things are trending to, and I know it's early, people say like, oh, let's get through training camp. Let's see if there actually is a competition between these kickers. But yes, theoretically, he will probably have the biggest impact on mm-hmm. whether or not the Packers are successful or not this year.
5: Yeah.
4: After the kicker, is there a player you think is going to pop? Will it be DDS? Will it be Deny Dennis Sutton? Will it be Brandon Cisse? I guess there's a part of me that hopes it is Brandon Cisse. I guess there's a part of me that hopes that he wins a starting job opposite, likely, Keyshawn Nixon.
5: Yeah.
4: And then, you know, is doing so well that he has a big impact on the defense, has a big impact on their win total.
6: Does this seem like the person most primed to make an immediate impact would be Brandon Cisse,
5: yeah,
6: based on how we all feel about the cornerback?
4: Or the Burton kid on the offensive line.
6: There's a chance he starts.
5: As a fifth-round pick, though, I mean, I'm very suspect of things like that, because if he is going to be the sixth man for the Packers on the offensive line this year, he's still a fifth-round pick and was passed up by a lot of teams and a lot
6: of
5: picks.
6: Of course, but if he beats out Anthony Belton at right guard, then therefore he's...
5: Would I put money on it? No.
6: I wouldn't either.
5: I wouldn't. Cisse seems like the logical choice. Went to South Carolina, played in the SEC. We all know that receivers can play there and they can run. But like I said, you know, the transition from college to the pros are miles, you know. And the offensive playbooks that he's going to go against are so much more complex. And you couple that with the fact that this coaching staff likes to really ease guys in. Right.
4: Do we know if Gannon is going to follow that same path?
5: Do we know if Gannon believes that philosophically? I would think, unless he's glaringly better than, I don't think, he won't be better than Keyshawn. Maybe the other corner, he's got a shot to start, but I wouldn't think that's going to happen at the beginning of the season.
4: Interesting that a lot of people were high on DDS, Denai Dennis Sutton, coming into the draft. Mm-hmm. Joshy was one of them. He was, you know, hoping that the Packers would pull the trigger and go ahead and get him. Do you see him having an impact this season? Tell me why.
5: Stiff. That's why he went in, and like I've said, take it from a stiff who took a little while to become unstiff. He's a little bit of a project. I mean, I like the kid. He's big. He's long, long arms, which is important when you're an edge rusher. But I don't see him jumping Sorrell. Because Sorrell, that last game, even though he didn't play a lot, he looked good. He looked good. So
6: the problem with DDS is that is probably the most crowded room to try and break through, even though we don't know what we have in a lot of those guys, Brenton Cox Jr., Colin Oliver, Baron Sorrell. There's investment there that I don't think is matched in, say, the cornerback room, where even if DDS is the second or third best option, how often is he really going to be on the field? Because all those guys are probably going to be deserving of some sort of snaps. I think the only way he makes an instant impact is if he is...
4: Special teams.
6: No, is if he is so good, he becomes, we can't keep him off the field.
4: But I do think that it's more likely that he contributes on special teams.
5: Yeah.
4: His rookie year. Now, again, special teams has been at times a bugaboo, an Achilles heel.
6: I believe he blocked multiple field goals in his college career.
4: That would be great. That would be a positive impact, Josh.
6: Yes. Uh-huh.
4: I would go ahead and give him a couple of hash marks for that, actually. 800-990-3776. We're looking at the rookie class for your Green Bay Packers as training camp is now just around the corner. We're trying to figure out which is going to have the biggest impact in 2026. I like the Brandon Cisse suggestion. I like the Danny Dennis Sutton suggestion, even though you guys are saying unlikely to start on defense because of some of the other guys the Packers have drafted and are ahead of them in the conveyor belt, in the pipeline. But I think the guy who I'm most intrigued by is Jagger Burton, the offensive lineman. Mm-hmm. Only because you are already hearing, you know, this guy could be a starter. This guy is impressing people in minicamp. This guy, you know what I mean? So when those whispers and those conversations start creeping out of the early practices, and I know, too, you're always about all Oneida, mm-hmm. too much gush. I think there's a chance that he could be one of the five. And that would automatically mean he's having the most impact. Now, is it a positive impact or a negative impact? Great question by you. Because the last thing you want is a rookie guy out there on the line protecting your franchise quarterback and messing things up.
5: A lot of times, especially with big guys, and sometimes receiver, receivers come in too slight and it takes a little while for them to get NFL strong and NFL big and ready. When I heard... I can't remember, Joshy, what they call this guy, a beast or something like that. And then I looked at how many times he benched 225, and I was like, 20. That's not a beast.
4: You were so mad at me when I told you that.
5: That is not.
4: Because I talked to some folks at Kentucky, obviously, and asked them for a scouting report on him. And I passed it on to you, and you were like, that's not great.
5: That's not a beast. And he'll get there. I mean, his body just has to mature and develop, and he needs years in the offseason to do that. But, I mean, offensive line I played with, they're doing 225, 30-something times.
4: The words I had were workhorse, which is always a good thing,
5: which is good.
4: And then strong as an ox.
5: That's not an ox.
4: You did not like the strong as an ox scouting report from the folks at Kentucky.
5: That would be a milk cow. Let's call it that.
4: Rude.
5: That's not an ox.
4: 800-990-3776. We're going to put it on the Infinity Exteriors Twitter poll. 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Which Packers rookie will have the biggest impact this season? Is it Brandon Cisse with the defensive backs? Is it Chris McClellan, who we didn't even mention? Again, we have talked about the position. Deny Dennis Sutton or... like, dislike is on there as well, Josh. You take a look at the poll there. Like, dislike, Jagger Burton. Let us know, 800-990-3776. This is relevant to another conversation that I saw percolating on social media about the Packers and other NFL teams, talking about the impact and the, I guess it was rating the youngest players on the team and where Green Bay came in as far as their young players go. We'll talk about that as Jen Gabe and Chewy rolls on. Stick around.
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8: Still seeing big delays. North and southbound 94 being closed off in Racine County between Highway 20 and Highway K because of a crash, and big delays heading into those areas. So you might want to look at some of those alternate routes. Besides the frontage roads, you can head over to Highway 31 and use that through Racine itself. You can go west to Highway 45 and use that to get around it as well. Those are just other options. We've got westbound 94 backing up right through the stadium interchange from 35th to Holly Road, eastbound tightening from about Mitchell Boulevard to 35th Street. Northbound 41 still heavy from Mayfair up to Capitol. Southbound is slowing from Appleton Avenue past Capitol Drive almost to Burleigh. 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And check out the TMJ4 Storm Team forecast today. Touch warmer, sunny with a high of 77. Tonight, partly cloudy, a low of 63. 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
4: I think this conversation dovetails nicely into what we were just discussing, which is, who is the rookie that you think is going to have the biggest impact on the Green Bay Packers in the upcoming season? We did put it on the Infinity Exterior Twitter poll. It's available on the YouTube stream as well. Cisse, McClellan, Dennis Sutton, and Burton are your candidates that you can vote from. Go ahead and get your voice heard on the Infinity Exteriors poll. ESPN put out a list. I know, it's list season. You love it, you hate it, whatever. We're almost through it. Ranking NFL teams by under 25 talent. Now, again, first and foremost, this is totally an arbitrary number, right? Mm-hmm. But when you consider that at least for a very long time, it did appear as though Brian Gutekunst and company were trying to have one of the younger teams in the league. I believe they held that distinction last year and the year before, maybe even the year before that. I don't think that they hold it any longer. But we have also seen Brian Gutekunst go out and get older players, sort of break form a little bit. So what does this mean? Well, this is just how, again, impactful are the youngest players on the team. And I suppose you could go a step further, too, and say, how well are these teams drafting, right? Are you drafting so well that these players are having an immediate impact on your team's success? If you're interested in the methodology, it is there on ESPN.com. It is pretty lengthy, but it includes starts by players under 25, snaps by players under 25, value and length of contracts, you know, if they've been signed to a second contract, although not many of them because 25. Here's the thing that's interesting to me, Joshy, and I want to get this out there before we get to where the Packers are. We are coming off of an unprecedented stretch in college football where guys were playing longer. So, Chewy, it wasn't just 20, 21, you graduate, mm-hmm. early leave for college because the NFL is calling and you can make a boatload of money and you've been over here, you know, starving financially in college. Now guys are hanging out. So that means they're graduating later, and I wonder if the pool of players under 25 has diminished significantly, which could be affecting these numbers as well, fair or unfair.
5: That's fair. That's fair. Because a lot of, I mean, the amount of money some of these kids are making are like mind-blowing, you know? Yeah. And I have an in to how much these kids make. It is literally mind-blowing. So I think for, let's say, a junior to leave school where, you know, they get the projection and stuff like that, and it's third, fourth, fifth round. They're like, the heck with it. I'm making six figures here. You know, I'll just develop a little more and stay in school.
6: Truly the only players who are leaving early or as soon as possible are the elite. I'm going to be a top 10 to 12 pick. After that, it just doesn't pay off to enter the draft as it once did in years past, because you can just make money, you can transfer, you can do all that. So it is different. The Packers do covet young players. You hear them talk about constantly, well, he's only 21. This is the type of thing we try. But they've broken that a little bit with guys like Quay Walker, Devontae Wyatt. Some of the guys are a little more mature than they used to draft in the past.
4: So,
5: which is a good thing. Let the colleges develop them.
6: Yeah.
5: Right? I think you can get lost in the shuffle. And I don't know if you guys knew that, like, back when I played, like, Holmgren – I wouldn't say didn't. He didn't trust young players. He didn't trust them like they trust kids today, you know? And that's why there was such a veteran presence back then. And I think there's a little bit to that today. And I think that's why you see the pivot from Gutekunst. It's so, like, younger is not always better.
4: Okay,
5: I'm sorry.
4: I'm glad that you just said that because the Packers are 30th on this list.
5: Which was shocking.
4: Here's the thing, though. In a vacuum, I think you can have that reaction of like, whoa, Packers, 30th. Look, on any list where you're aggregating talent or you're trying to predict whether or not this will be a successful endeavor or not. But then I did a little scrolling, gang, and 32nd on this list is the Los Angeles Rams.
5: Yeah.
4: And the Rams are favored in the NFC. They're expected to contend, obviously, for the Super Bowl. So, difference in philosophy, maybe. Or maybe Brian Gutekunst has realized that being the youngest team in the league year in and year out wasn't getting him the results that he wanted, that the fan base wanted. And therefore, you tweak your recipe. You tweak your formula. You try to get a little older. You try to add veteran presence. You try to add guys who have been there, done that. Because the Los Angeles Rams don't seem to have any issue signing old players, getting veterans in there, guys who they know can get the job done. And, of course, it doesn't help that, like, you know, their quarterback is almost 40. But do you know what I'm saying?
5: Like, but they don't value draft picks as much as, like, say, the Packers don't. How many times you see them, hey, we're going to trade for Von Miller. We're going to trade for Matthew Stafford. We're going to trade, I forget, the cornerback, the really good cornerback that they had for
4: you. Always in the mix.
6: You left out a big one that happened this year.
4: Aaron Donald. Right?
5: Did they trade for him?
4: Oh, no. Miles.
6: Yep.
5: The D-boy. Yeah, exactly. So they don't value. And there's something, and I remember with Sharper, Holmgren didn't trust him. In his rookie year, he was so lucky. He had like 4 picks for interceptions, but it was just such luck. And that's why they go out and get Eugene Robinson while he was still here. He's like, he might not be as fast, but he's smart, and he knows what position he has to be in order to make the play. Holmgren, especially when it got playoff time, he's like, no. Okay? We'll spot play him. He is not going to be an important part of what we're doing, especially when it comes to the end of the year in playoffs. Just not going to happen.
4: So what I wanted to do here with this segment was sort of like turn down the alarm. If anyone saw it and they thought the Green Bay Packers are 30th on this list of young talent, essentially, right? Summarizing.
5: Mm-hmm.
4: I wanted to say, yeah, but like some of these players who are very good just aged out.
5: Yes.
4: Tucker Kraft, I think, is 26. Evan Williams is 26, right? So they're just off the list. Mm-hmm. If those guys were on the list, Packers would likely be higher on the list. And then again, I make the argument of like, but if the Los Angeles Rams are content being one of the oldest teams in the league, and again, Matthew Stafford skews that number, and also this list is specifically about under 25 and projected production, etc. I don't think you're in bad company. I'm not saying you're willing to panic about, oh, do they not have enough young talent? We just talked the other day, Joshy, about that draft class with Jordan Love, right? Who is not old by any stretch of the imagination, and how they keep signing a lot of those guys, theoretically because they think they can help the team long term, right? So just because they're not 25 or under, I don't think means that the Packers aren't in a primed position to have youth and younger players contribute in a meaningful way.
5: You know what I think it was? It's Goody was so paralyzed by injuries. Just paralyzed.
4: He thinks that
5: older you're 30? You're going to get hurt. Okay. Tucker Kraft, I mean, Devontae Wyatt. These guys were all that got hurt, and they were out for the season. I don't know. How old's Parsons?
6: I think 26 or something.
5: Another one. Yeah. You know, everyone gets hurt, not just old guys, right? Is there a little more of a chance, with an older guy because Achilles come into play and things like that? Sure, but you can't let it paralyze you to the point where, like, oh, we got to be the youngest and the dumbest.
6: the thing is the list in and of itself is inherently, it's just made up. The distinctions are drawn, and it doesn't really hold any, like, having a really good or a guy you're excited about at 22 doesn't mean that's going to net out to be like an awesome player. Some players rise really quickly and then fall off the map and you never hear from them again. The thing I think you want is general youth. You don't want to be aging out. You don't want to be like the Washington Commanders of last season, where they're relying on a bunch of guys who are well past their primes. They're integral parts of the team.
5: Yeah.
6: You want, does anybody think Jaden Reed is just a finalized product?
4: No.
6: Does anyone think that a Christian Watson, Matthew Golden, like all those young,
5: no.
6: There's like Evan Williams and Javon Bullard are going to probably be better than they were last year.
4: Yeah, Matthew Golden, for what it's worth, is on this list because he's 23.
6: Right. And they're going to continue to grow. Like, they still have plenty of youth, and they have what we all would think are most likely to be ascendant talent.
5: But this league now is all about, a lot of it is, and when you're talking about those 14 teams that we talked about yesterday, yep, that have a shot to win, it's all about who's the healthiest at the end of the year, you know? That's why you take, like, a Zaire Franklin and a Hargrave, and you're like, okay, let's spot play him a little bit. You know, he doesn't need to play 70 plays a game. And they should have done it with Josh Jacobs last year. They should have said, nope, you're sitting. Emmanuel Wilson is fine. His yards per carry were just as good.
6: Better.
5: Play him for three games. You know, it's all about now being healthy. And you're not going to avoid Micah Parsons or talk. Those things just happen. Everyone's going to have players that lose guys for the entire year. It's just you can't lose the right guys.
4: And the point of this conversation was sort of to turn off the alarm, to throw a wet blanket on anybody who might have been panicking about this projection, 30th out of 32 Green Bay Packers for talent under 25. The list that probably matters more, guys, also came from ESPN earlier this offseason, where they ranked the Green Bay Packers roster as a whole as 10th in the league.
5: Mm-hmm. Which is good enough to win it all.
4: Right.
5: Right.
4: If you're healthy.
5: My easiest year and a half is when I had Keith Jackson, you know? Oh, I got a series off every three. This is great. Good and fresh, good and healthy, you know? They just have to be smarter. Because as you do old, you know, there is a little bit more of a risk with older guys. But just be smart with it. You know, you don't need to beat them into the ground.
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29: What's the one thing you've got?
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29: You've got time.
30: Yes. Yeah, you're right.
6: We got there.
30: Check off. I needed a few more hints.
6: What? Yeah. What? It put you in a... That's Dave's fault.
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4: We got so much reaction on the Carbless Talkin' text line and in the YouTube comments yesterday about our conversation about the zipper merge in Wisconsin. So much. And we had people telling us we were wrong, and we had people telling us that they were going to change their ways. It was kind of interesting.
5: Even Adam had pushback. He bought in 87% of the way there, but wouldn't go the rest of the way.
4: And the tipping point was he was not willing to admit that the people who are going all the way to the merge point are not idiots or are not jerks.
5: Yeah.
4: That he was not willing to come around on that. Because he'd been programmed to believe that if you are scooting all the way up to the merge point, which again is what you are supposed to do when there is construction and a lane is closing, he has been programmed to believe that those people are mean.
5: Yeah.
4: They're doing the wrong thing.
5: Pushing the envelope. Yeah.
6: It does make me feel similar when you see people, if say there's traffic and their lane might be backed up and then they just drive in the shoulder for however long just to skip people, and it's like, okay, come on, it has a similar feeling, and I understand where that comes from.
4: Yeah,
6: where there is a merge point on 94 where people like to just drive through the shoulder to because they can see their exit.
4: Sure.
6: There's no zipper merge happening. There's no order.
5: Yeah.
6: They just say, well, I can see it, so I'll screw all these
4: Highland?
6: People.
4: Is it Highland if you're coming from?
6: It's similar to that, where it's like, yeah, I'm trying to go there too, but now you're just driving through a part that's not road. That's not where we're supposed to be going.
4: I will give everybody a tiny little. You ever come in from the south, maybe from the airport, and it's backed up around that corner, you know, where the steel place is, and you're coming up on Holt and all of those things?
5: Yeah, yeah.
4: You know you can exit and you can just cruise the exit all the way and then just get back on.
5: Oh, I've done that before.
4: That's a great little hack.
5: Yeah. Oh, yeah.
4: Like,
5: yeah.
4: I'm getting off. I'm going to the store. Nope, just kidding.
2: But see, Josh, now I'm one of those guys that you just talked about getting to the exit. Huh? I'm so afraid of someone just, I'm on the exit too, and then bam.
6: Yeah. I will straddle so people can't go around me.
5: Oh, you're one of those guys. Yeah. I know. Yeah, I know.
6: Well,
5: I know.
6: I'm waiting. You're waiting. I'm going the same place you are, Buster.
4: So if we're sitting on the bleacher seats at Lambeau, you're doing the spread too. Yeah. You're that guy. So I wanted to let everybody know that we got an email yesterday from our friends at the Wisconsin DOT. What is the name of the gentleman who reached out to us, Joshy?
6: Jason, and I apologize if I get his name wrong, but I believe it's Roselle.
4: Okay. And Jason was also the gentleman who spoke to us last year when we wanted some sort of authoritative voice on this.
6: This is actually 2 years past. This is from 2024.
4: 2 years
6: when
4: ago.
6: I look at our email chain here. Jason is the DOT engineering chief. Seems like a guy who
5: knows
6: stuff.
5: What he's doing.
4: Chief in your title. Yeah, you're up there. And what did the chief have to say to us?
6: I'll read it verbatim. I was listening to the show this morning and loved the refresher on the zipper merge. Thanks for spreading the message again. And then there's a little paragraph break here. Sounds like you need to show Adam Schefter some clips from the interview we did together. Because Adam Schefter, as we mentioned, was, let's say, a little resistant to fully embracing the zipper merge and all its ways.
5: You know what I wonder? What would a self-driving car do?
4: Well,
5: I think it's programmed into a zipper merge.
6: I think it is. I think it's. It would make sense, right? Because it's you in this situation. You know, you do X versus Y. There's probably a programmatic portion of that where the decision is made for you.
5: And then who are you flipping off? Waymo? Waymo don't care.
6: Have you guys ridden one of those?
4: No. Not ready yet.
5: Have you ever used a self-driving car?
4: No, you guys, I'm the biggest control freak you guys have probably ever met. Maybe second to your wife.
5: Whoa! But she'll take the self-driving car.
4: See, then I...
5: But the only thing in Wisconsin, you have to touch the steering wheel every 30 seconds?
4: Oh, like if you get a rental car and it has the capability of like the lane.
6: Autonomous?
5: Yeah.
6: Like the...
5: Yes.
6: What is it, the autopilot for a Tesla?
5: Yeah.
4: I saw a story online that said that people are hacking that, by the way. By wearing either hats, or I think it's hats, and the hat has a face on it, and the face tricks the camera into thinking that you're looking at the road,
6: it's
4: when
6: just
4: really
6: what we need.
4: They are sleeping, or they are reading, or they are doing work.
6: I believe there are some places, and I think Austin might be one in Texas, where you might just call an Uber, and you might just end up in a driverless car. Like, it's not really your choice.
5: But it's not legal here, I don't think.
6: I've never seen one. I take Ubers fairly frequently, like in the city. If they were anywhere, that feels like where they would be. But there are certainly places you see it all the time where it's like, for whatever reason, there's a malfunction in their software and there's 8 Waymos on one single road and they're taking up traffic and they're causing issues. That happens. I see that like once a month.
5: Yeah.
4: So all I want to say here is, the Wisconsin DOT essentially thanked us for our service.
6: Sure did.
4: Which I'm going to take as a win.
6: Mm-hmm.
4: Adam Schefter didn't come completely on board with the zipper merge. That's okay. It's going to take a little longer to convert some of these people who are set in their ways. But if the Wisconsin DOT is proud of our efforts, that's all I need.
5: It's a good day.
4: Take a break here on Jen, Gabe, and Chewy. Roll on. Ready for this. Brew Crew!
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7: We're not doing great. North and southbound 94 still closed in Racine County between Highway 20 and Highway K, all because of a crash. Now, in the backups on the northbound side, we do have yet another crash. This is closer to the Racine-Kenosha County line. 3 right lanes are blocked with this. So I would avoid the whole area if I were you. It's just kind of a mess there. Go to either the frontage roads, although those are backing up. Highway V is also kind of backing up. Go to 31 or maybe US 4. 45 to get around this. You can get back on at 7 Mile Road or points north. We do have delays eastbound 94 from 76th Street to 35th, westbound from 35th to Holly Road. More backups from Highway 100 all the way to about Elm Grove Road. Southbound 43, heavy from Good Hope to Bender, and then Capitol Drive to about Locust. Northbound's backed up from North Avenue up past Locust. And southbound 41, heavy from Good Hope Road down past Capitol Drive. And check out the TMJ4 Storm Team forecast today. Touch warmer, sunny with a high of 77. Tonight, partly cloudy, a low of 63. 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

0: If you're tuning into the YouTube stream, you have undoubtedly noticed we got a third face. We got a third voice joining us here for the top of the hour on Jen, Gabe, and Chewy. And it is none other than Mark Tauscher. Good morning, Tausch. Good to see you. I see you got the big W hat on because we have a big announcement this morning. The W, yeah, I know.
1: I do. Yeah, don't you guys always have three faces on your show? Is this a surprise, or is it that kind of that
2: sometimes
1: time of year?
2: Four.
1: There's two.
0: Yeah, but Gabe's off today.
1: Yeah.
0: Often.
1: Sometimes five. Yes, Jen, Chewy, first off, good morning. We do have a big announcement. I just jumped on my normal spot with the Vinny and the boys down at WTMJ, and some exciting news in the broadcast world, if you will, that the Wisconsin Badgers football team, men's basketball team, obviously volleyball has been now for a few years. We are coming home. The broadcast is coming back to WTMJ and simulcast on ESPN Milwaukee. So all of our fans, both in Milwaukee and obviously with WTMJ's big signal, will be broadcast across the state of Wisconsin, and we could not be more excited. I know I talked with Matt a little bit about this. We're very fired up that we're going to be back down on WTMJ in Milwaukee for all of our broadcasts throughout, I don't know how many years. I'm not privy to all that information. But for the foreseeable future, we're excited to be back on WTMJ.
0: Yeah, we, like you, are on a need-to-know basis around here. But this is very exciting. Obviously, the Wisconsin Badgers are the football program of note. It will be so great to be teammates with them once again as we will carry the games. Tausch, since we have you here, and I know there's been a lot of transition up top when it comes to these programs, right? We're not just talking football, basketball, volleyball, women's basketball, men's and women's hockey. How are you feeling about the direction of the program under the new AD?
1: Well, it's been a couple of weeks, and I'll say, Sean joined Jason and I on our show right after he got hired, and he's saying all of the right things, and I think from an administrative standpoint, there's no doubt things you need to make sure you're out in the community, you're out raising money, there's so many different hats that an athletic director has to wear, but I think just getting everybody the unity and kind of the positive vibes back around, because it just felt like there was something, it wasn't quite all clicking. And I think Sean understands all of that. And he's, I think, getting out in the community, he's definitely, a big-time outreach guy. He's pressing the flesh. He's doing all of the things that you need to do to get everybody excited about this season. And I think, obviously, on the football side of it, we saw a lot of acquisitions throughout the transfer portal. So the real thing, and I think all of this other stuff is great, but I think Sean and everybody knows, the key to an athletic department in this day and age is your football team has to be good and it has to bring a lot of excitement. And, now on WTMJ and ESPN Milwaukee, we'll be hearing that. I want to say it's a little over a month when the Wisconsin Badgers fire up against Notre Dame up at Lambeau Field.
2: Tausch, my belief is what happened with this slide in the program is when they went to the air raid offense, they got away from what Wisconsin does, and that was getting all the linemen in the state to go to Wisconsin, get a good receiver, good tight end, great running back, and play great defense. They got away from that. I think now they finally realize that because there were a lot of offensive linemen leaving the state. They were going to Penn State, Michigan. They were going to Indiana. Now I think they're going to get back to locking the state down, keeping the talent here and approaching, the future. As like I said, you buy into that?
1: Well, there's no doubt that the formula for when Wisconsin was at its best, and that obviously is Barry Alvarez, Brett Bielema, Paul Christ. We had

0: really good run. It was, we were physical up front. We were going to be able to pound people. And there's no doubt when Luke Fickell came in, I think that kind of the initial thought was, you know, Luke Fickell's going to play great defense. And for as much as there's been some downturn in the program, nobody's going to argue that.
1: Mm-hmm.
0: Defensively last season, the Wisconsin's defense, especially at the end of the year, was very good. But no question, you see it with kind of the recruiting approach. There's a big class of young players, a lot of linemen coming in next season. There's obviously a lot of portal kids that are going to be filling the offensive line this year. That brand of football works here. We've seen it. There's no question that I think that is going to be one of the things that Luke Fickell and this staff is going to focus big time on is this is the formula that wins here. That doesn't mean you can't go and get a bunch of skill guys and a quarterback and everything else, but it is always going to be the bedrock for this football program is going to be offensive line, tight ends that can block and that can move people out of the way so he can run the football effectively.
2: Mark Tauscher joining us this morning here on Jen, Gabe, and Chewy to talk about the new partnership. It's an old partnership that has been renewed between WTMJ and Badgers Athletics. Badger football's home will be 620 WTMJ going forward after a multi-year, multi-sport deal was reached with the two sides. All right, Tausch. What should the patience level be? What should the leash be? Because we have talked about how teams like Indiana go out there, they turn things around immediately, and then all of a sudden there's this expectation like, well, if they can do it, anyone can do it. What realistically should the patience level be to get Wisconsin football to an elite level?
0: It's a great question, and I think the Indiana thing has completely flipped, and the way this new system of college football goes, I mean, Vanderbilt down in the SEC was the laughing stock for a long time, and they flipped it. So just because you were good before doesn't mean you're owed anything in the future. As far as Wisconsin football, we need to see some growth, especially on the offensive side of the football. And if you can get there, I know everybody is looking at the schedule. And obviously that first game against Notre Dame up at Lambeau is going to be a monster test. We're going to be huge underdogs. But when you start looking at the rest of the schedule, I do think everybody has a much higher level of optimism about where this team is, and it can't just be, well, let's wait 2 or 3 years, because 2 or 3 years in college football is a decade. You need to see some real you need to see some market improvement, especially on the offensive side of the football when you're looking at Wisconsin right now. So I don't think that you don't get a lot of grace. That's not what you've signed up for when you have a big-time program and you're in a big-time conference. Things have to change quickly, and I think that's where Wisconsin is looking, saying, all right, we have these games. I think you look at the schedule and you think that, you know, I'm not going to make any crazy predictions, but there is no doubt that this team needs to have a lot better results than what we saw the last two seasons.
1: Tausch, is it as simple as they need more NIL money, or is it more than that?
0: Well, I think there's always going to be the money component's going to make a big difference, but I do think you saw more resources get put into football. There's more players that I think Wisconsin really targeted. I really think the last 2 or 3 years, everybody is trying to figure out what their formula is going to be. There's not unlimited resources here like there is maybe at LSU or some of the SEC schools or Ohio State. You have to really be selective with who you're going to bring in, and then you have to get some good luck. And this isn't to make excuses. This is just facts. You spend your NIL money on your quarterbacks. The quarterbacks can't make it through 3 games.
1: Mm-hmm.
0: And then you're scrambling, and you're trying to figure out, well, how, and you have a new system with Phil Longo. You're trying to figure things out. It just didn't work. So now you saw it right off the bat when the portal opened, I don't know, whenever that was, middle of December, you saw selective guys coming in, and Wisconsin was able to secure a lot of the talent that they wanted. So the resources matter, but I still think there's an important part to getting guys to buy in, even if it's only for 8 months. You get that buy-in from the players, and you get the right talent, and you develop it, and you coach it. That is what I think Wisconsin's going to be. I don't think we're ever going to be in a position where we're going to be able to spend like the Texases and the LSUs.
2: Mm-hmm. Tausch, you do a fantastic job on the radio as the color commentary voice for the Wisconsin Badgers. What surprised you most about that gig? I think you've been doing it full-time now for a few seasons. What surprised you most about being the guy traveling with the team, the Big Ten?

0: an expansion? Like, what was the thing where you were like, whoa, that caught me off guard?
1: Well, I'll tell you what didn't catch me off guard, and I know Matt LaPay is going to be joining some folks earlier, is just how awesome he is at his job and how easy he makes it for an analyst to sit there. The hard part of the job is getting it back to Matt, because with there's so much stuff happening, and you have like a 10, 15-second window, and for everybody that listens to me, I bloviate a lot, and I go on weird tangents. Matt, well, yeah, thanks, Josh. I know you appreciate that. And having to get it back, and then with the different tempo that teams play with, sometimes there's no huddle, and it's like, all right, and you have to get it. You can see Matt kind of, you know, want, because he's got to get the formation and everything else. So the hard part of it is to get more succinct. I've been doing this now, I think, 3 years. That succinct level probably still needs to improve upon, if that makes any sense.
2: Tausch, what do you think of the unis for the Notre Dame game? I love them, but there was some pushback on the show here that they didn't love. I think they're awesome. I love the red.
0: Do you?
1: Here's the deal. Chewy, I don't know how you feel about when the Packers go to their frozen outs or the all whites. Obviously, I'm never going to be an all white guy. It's just not going to be a good look for me as a player. I'm a traditional cat, man. I love the traditional look of the jerseys. I know players, the young, this generation, they love all of this, you know, black pants and black helmet and all red and all. Just give me the traditional jerseys that look the part and that you can go out and you can recognize. The hard part is, especially analyzing, now with all these single numbers, there's some times where you really, and your eyesight starts going a little bit, you got to really tune in the binos. And this red on red, I'm not sure how easily those numbers are going to pop.
2: All right.
1: So there's a lot of reasons why I don't love it. Plus, red makes you angry. I want to feel joy when I'm doing it. But again, man, these jerseys aren't for me. But that doesn't mean that the players see it. If the players love it and they're going to play well, I'm all in for it.
2: See, now, Tausch, I will always hold the all whites in Green Bay near and dear to my heart because of the late, great John Madden giving our buddy Frankie Bag of Donuts his nickname. Because everyone can picture in the supermarket the white bag of donuts. Well, absolutely love it. And he hates it, Tausch, sure. Right?
1: I know he hates it.
2: Yeah.
1: Well, Chewy, who would love it if you're sitting in your stance and the most legendary broadcaster in the history of the NFL is circling your gut or circling things and saying, I got a bag of donuts. All right. I understand why Frank doesn't like it. And it's probably a very similar reason why I don't. Chewy, if we're all sculpted like you, we probably wouldn't have a problem with the white, all white jerseys, but
2: fair. But
1: that's
2: Tausch,
1: not where we're at in our life.
2: Tausch, the all whites are supposed to make you faster. It didn't translate to me.
1: Well, no, black shoes.
2: Yeah,
1: black shoes are supposed to make you faster. So you got to go all white with the black shoes.
2: Okay, I'm still learning.
1: That will be the look that I think everybody's looking for.
0: Tausch, we really appreciate you taking some time out of your schedule this morning to talk about this partnership. Badger football returning to 620 WTMJ, and it is not just football. It will continue to be volleyball. It will be men's and women's hockey. It will be women's basketball, and it will be men's basketball. A great partnership that we are very excited about here at Good Karma Brands and on ESPN Milwaukee. Tausch, have a good one. We'll talk to you again soon.
1: Yeah, appreciate you guys.
0: Pretty nice of Tausch to...
2: I'm a little shocked.
0: What? About the unis?
2: I thought he would love the unis.
0: What do you like about the unis?
2: I love the red.
0: They're always going to be red.
2: Yeah, but that's a different... It's a heartwarming. It's a rose red. Right?
0: Is it for the Rose Bowl? Might be. There's
2: I don't know.
0: I like the silver numbers for the Lombardi. Don't say eh.
3: I did.
0: Okay.
2: The only thing I'd give pushback on are the things on the shoulder pads because it looks a little Oregon-y.
0: Okay.
3: The stripes that are made to look fancy.
2: I don't know. I think they're sweet.
0: Yeah, I'm a fan. Big announcement this morning. Appreciate Tausch taking some time to hang out with us. We'll take a break. Do we have top 8 at 8 next?
3: We do.
0: Oh, boy.
3: It might be Badgers themed.
0: Oh, perfect. Ooh. All right, we'll take a break. Be right back after this here on Jen, Gabe, and Chewy.
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5: 94 north and southbound closed between Highway 20 and Highway K. Now, we've been talking about this one all morning long. Delays in either direction heading into those closures. Now, that earlier accident, northbound 94 in the backups, this is closer to Highway KR, the Racine-Kenosha County line, that had three lanes of traffic that were blocked. Well, now northbound 94 is completely blocked at Highway KR. So, again, let me reiterate. Let's just stay away from 94 through Racine County, period, in either direction. It'll save you some headaches. US 45 is an option. Highway 31 is an option through Racine. Even the frontage roads, I think you could probably do, although those are definitely getting heavier. But just be aware that it is not going to be a fun ride. And check out the TMJ4 Storm Team forecast today. Touch warmer, sunny with a high of 77. Tonight, partly cloudy, a low of 63. 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
9: No Gabe today to hold it down for Top 8 at 8. Joshy, what do we got?
10: I'm going to need you guys to help me out and knock out a lot on this list because it's going to be hard to both answer questions and answer.
9: All right. Fair enough, fair enough.
10: So I'm relying on you guys here.
9: I mean, this feels like a fool's errand. But
10: I know. I've done it before and it's bit me in the butt before, but I'm really hoping. All right. This, to honor the Wisconsin Badgers and the announcement that they have the new home here in Milwaukee, you can listen to Badgers football games right here on ESPN Milwaukee all throughout the season. I am looking for the top 8 rushers in Wisconsin Badgers football history. So now it's their career as Badgers. The most rushing yards in their time as a Wisconsin Badger.
9: So I think this is a good list.
0: Yeah.
9: Because I think the running backs for Wisconsin have been their bread and butter.
0: Yeah.
9: Right? Uh-huh. These guys jumped to the league off the success they had at Wisconsin. So where do you want to start, Chew?
0: The obvious one.
9: Rod.
0: Huh?
9: Are you going Ron Dayne?
0: Yeah.
9: The obvious one? How far back do you think this list goes? You think
10: it's not in order. It's just the
9: by the most.
10: Yes.
9: Ron Dayne.
10: Yes. Yes. Career yards.
9: Sorry,
10: yes.
9: I thought it was going to be most recent.
10: No,
0: okay.
10: Sorry. Just in their career, who had the most all throughout the history of the Wisconsin Badgers, and of course, the GOAT of Badgers running back Ron Dayne had 7,125 rushing
9: that is
10: yards.
9: Unbelievable.
0: Number one. Let's go with Melvin.
10: Melvin Gordon is fourth on the list. He had 4,676 rushing yards as a Wisconsin Badger.
9: Jonathan Taylor's got to be on this list.
10: Jonathan Taylor is second. He had 6,174 rushing yards as a Wisconsin Badger.
9: So still 1,000 yards behind Ron Dayne.
0: That's crazy. Yeah, but did Ron play all four? Did he leave as a junior?
10: Ron played all four. Jonathan Taylor played three.
0: Okay. James White.
10: James White is fifth on the list. He had 4,015 yards, and he also got his Super Bowl MVP stolen from him years later.
0: Did he? I did not know that.
10: No. They gave it to Tom Brady, even though James White was the most
0: important.
10: Oh, I
0: thought it was physically. I mean, right? The way he led into it.
9: I don't know what you want me to agree to here, so I'm willing to step out onto that ledge.
0: Okay.
9: How about Monte Ball?
0: Monte
10: Ball is third with 5,140 career rushing yards. You guys have knocked out the top five.
9: Oh, that's good.
0: That's helping, right?
10: It's a great start.
0: Who was the guy from Racine? Racine Park.
9: Oh, that's going back a ways.
0: But he was good.
9: I don't.
0: Am I right,
9: know.
0: Josh?
9: I don't know who that is.
10: You're not looking for the right person.
0: I'm wrong.
10: Yes.
9: You think Braylon's on this list?
0: How about Joe Amici? Don Amici.
9: Don Amici.
0: Don Amici. His brother played after him, but he got hurt.
9: Joe, yep.
0: His junior year, and he...
9: I don't know if Amici's
0: let's go,
9: on this list.
0: You know, what the hell? Don Amici. Where, is he on the list anywhere?
10: Not in the top 10, that's all I have. All right. I
0: but that was a good guess.
10: Sure.
0: How about his brother, Joe?
10: Nope.
0: All right, I'm out.
10: There's one name here that might be a little bit of a challenge. The rest of them, you guys were definitely sentient football fans.
9: P.J. Hill is on the list.
10: P.J. Hill, sorry, is six with 3,942. Oh,
9: again, this is when I was covering the Wisconsin Badgers.
0: Oh, I finally remember the guy.
9: Who?
0: I can't tell you.
9: We'll just say his name.
0: No.
9: What do you mean, no?
0: Well, then we'll have to give it up because we cannot win the Burn Pit Barbecue.
9: The only other person that I can think of is Braylon, and I don't know if he's top eight or not.
0: Should I tell her?
10: Go ahead.
0: John Clay.
9: I just shake it.
10: John Clay's not on the list. Who you're out.
0: That's a good guess, though.
9: It's a good guess in so much as it was a Wisconsin Badgers running back.
10: Yes, nailed that. We are still looking for 8, 9, and 10.
0: I thought this was the 8 at 8.
10: Wait, sorry. You're so right. There's 7 and 8 are left.
0: Okay.
10: Jeez, goodness.
0: It's contagious.
10: Uh-huh. Yeah, you guys are bringing me down. Let's put out the phone call, 800-990-3776.
9: Is Braylon Allen on the list?
10: Braylon Allen is on the list, and that is the eighth one. So we are going to put it up to the callers for number seven. We are looking for the seventh all-time leading rusher, 800-990-3776. Braylon Allen, to mention, did only play 3 years, but had 3,494 rushing yards in his career. As a Wisconsin Badgers running back.
9: 800-990-3776. We're going to let Joshy handle the phones while we wait here. He's picking up the calls. He's going to see who else is out there. We only have one left on this morning's list, which is the top 10 rushers in Badgers history. Ron Dayne, of course, number one on that list. Jonathan Taylor, second on the list. Who do we have first, Joshy?
10: Mike and Franklin, do you have the correct running back that is seventh all-time in career rushing yards?
3: Brent Moss.
0: Oh, I remember. Yeah.
10: Brent Moss, guess, unfortunately, is ninth on the list, so just out of the reach there to make the list.
9: 800-990-3776.
10: Let's just do a little something here.
9: What do you got, Joshy?
10: Good morning. What's your name? Where are you calling from?
0: Buddy the Elf, what's your favorite color?
10: Good morning. What's your name? Where are you calling from?
9: I can hear the radio in the background.
0: There's a delay.
9: Well, there is, but still.
0: Did you can them, Joshy?
9: Like tuna.
10: I sure did.
0: All right.
10: Good morning. What's your name? Where are you calling from?
11: Chad from Newburgh.
10: Chad, do you have the seventh all-time leading rusher in Badgers history?
11: Anthony Davis.
0: Oh, I remember Anthony Davis.
10: Unfortunately, Anthony Davis is not the list.
0: Good guess. God, they've had a lot of good running backs, huh?
9: Yeah. This is where Joshy goes, adoy.
10: Yeah. Good morning. What's your name? Where are you calling from?
12: Randy.
10: Randy. Do you have the last name on our list?
12: How about Rufus the Roadrunner Ferguson?
0: Nailed it.
10: I don't know who that is. It's not the name I'm looking for.
0: Is this the tough one you were talking about, Josh?
10: Yes. This one dates a little bit back here.
0: Who it is.
10: Good morning. What's your name? Where are you calling from?
13: Jeff from Greenfield.
10: Jeff, do you have number seven on our list?
13: How about Billy Merrick?
10: That will do it.
0: Nice. See, I was going to say Elroy Crazy Legs Hirsch.
10: Billy Merrick had 3,709 career rushing yards for the Wisconsin Badgers.
0: When did he play? I don't remember him.
10: 72 through 75. Yes. Okay. That one we had to go a little back, a little prior to
0: that. That was a solid list, though. Who was a better pro, Jonathan Taylor or Melvin Gordon?
10: Jonathan Taylor. I think Melvin was very good for a time, but Jonathan Taylor has now, I think, surpassed.
0: Eclipsed him. Okay. Yeah. Good list. Solid.
9: Appreciate you doing that work for us, Joshy. Last minute, as Gabe usually handles it.
10: I do have to tell everyone the top 8 at 8 is brought to you by Burn Pit BBQ. 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
3: Northbound and southbound 94 closed in through Racine County, basically between Highway 20 and Highway K. Northbound's actually closed from Highway KR, the Racine-Kenosha County line, all because of yet another crash. So all this whole area is just not great. Your best bet would be to avoid 94 through Racine County. Eastbound 94 backing up from 68th Street to 35th. Westbound slowing from 35th to Holly Road. Northbound 41 backing up from Mayfair Road all the way to Capitol Drive. Southbound's backed up from Good Hope Road to Capitol. And then we got some backup southbound on 43 from Good Hope to Bender Road and then from Hampton to about Locust. 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And check the TMJ4 Storm Team forecast today. Touch warmer, sunny with a high of 77. Tonight, partly cloudy, a low of 63. 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
7: 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Remember, you can always stream the show on ESPN Milwaukee's YouTube page. He says, man, that 2010 to 2023 stretch of running backs was so fun. Absolutely. 100%. That's why their names just popped for us, right? Like, these were the guys. Yeah. These were the workhorses. These were the ones driving the offense.
6: It felt like for a while there, not only did they have the guy that was super good, you knew who the next one was, and they just needed more opportunity to continue to escalate.
8: Could you name the running backs from the last 3 years?
6: Braylon Allen. And then I start to have trouble. I would be refreshed of them, but there's a lot of in and out guys.
8: Well, they need to get back to that.
6: Yes.
8: Because the top running backs were coming here because they knew that they would have a great offensive line. And
6: yeah, it felt like a combination. Some of them, like the Jonathan Taylors, Melvin Gordons, they were just like ascendant different level talents.
8: Yeah.
6: But like, I remember a guy like Brian Calhoun.
8: Oh, yeah. Yeah.
6: He was great as a Patriots running back. Yeah. And I don't know if he was a product of the system, product of the talent. It felt like a little of both there.
8: Look at all the offensive linemen that came out during that time, and there were a lot of them.
6: Mm-hmm.
8: So, need to get back to that.
7: Okay, so I want to talk about the Milwaukee Brewers, because the Brewers got another victory yesterday. And a big reason why, and I know I sent this to you guys, but they don't win that game yesterday if it's not for Joey Ortiz and Christian Yelich. Christian Yelich, who we had a conversation about earlier this week about, you know, his recent struggles, used the S word, slump, when it comes to the captain, the leader of this team. But Christian Yelich went 2-for-5 with a triple, a 2 RBI. Ortiz went 3-for-3 with a double, a triple, a walk, 2 runs scored, 2 RBI. A fantastic day for both of those guys who have been mired at times in their own struggles. Has Joey Ortiz and his success at third base eliminated the need for the Brewers to go out and get a long-term solution, and I don't even know if who they would go out and get would be a long-term solution, right? There's always the possibility of it being a rental. But have you liked what you've seen from Joey Ortiz, Joshy, so much that you are willing to forego going out and quote-unquote shoring up the left side of the infield?
6: I don't know if I'm totally willing to forgo it, but the idea has crossed my mind that maybe Joey Ortiz is just better suited to be a third baseman. Whatever that means, however that works, sometimes MLB athletes, when they find a place that they're most comfortable in, the hitting seems to follow. If they're not being moved around, they aren't having to have different assignments, more pressure on them. I don't know if I'm fully out on it, because Joey has been streaky in his past. I definitely am not into the idea of a long-term solution, because I believe third base is going to be Jesus Mades when that happens. And then Pena, will be, have an outfield spot is the most likely scenario I see there. But I do think there is potential, and there could be guys out there that maybe you platoon, maybe you figure out a way to get more at-bats for everyone. But at this point, you just have to play. Have to play Joey Ortiz.
7: You got to ride the hot hand, right, Chief, at this point?
8: I just would like a little more pop somewhere. I don't care where,
6: totally,
8: but someone that can come up and go yard a lot more often than they do. But I agree with you. You play the hot hand. He's playing real well, and that was a big question mark when who went down? Forget his name.
6: Luis Rengifo?
8: No, the guy that came from the Red Sox.
6: Caleb Durbin?
8: No, he's hurt. Hamstring. Who was playing third before Ortiz?
6: David Hamilton?
8: Hamilton.
7: There it is.
8: Yeah, Hamilton. But it just feels like they just need someone with a little more pop in their bat. But I think one place we are discounting a little bit, starting pitching has been really good. Even yesterday, Henderson's not, he had a nice game. I know they're playing the Mets, but
6: I think
8: we undervalue like Gasser and Henderson and,
6: I think they're all good. They're all just so inconsistent. It's hard to bank on them come playoff time.
8: You think?
6: I think for a regular season, guys like that, when healthy, are more than adequate to get you through a season, fill innings, get you wins, and not get you blown out. A lot of these guys aren't necessarily big issues. I think what you're trying to do, though, is raise the floor when it comes playoff time. That's why you hear them in talks with, in conversation of suggestions with Skubal, Sonny Gray, a lot of those guys that are more veteran and a more solid presence. Because I still think...
7: Well, even Freddie,
6: right,
7: whose name was mentioned, obviously.
6: When you think of the Henderson, Gasser, Harrison, all those guys, you think, they've been good, and I've seen them be great at times, but I don't know if we can rely on that when it's playoff time and it's do-or-die situation.
7: I just think you want a certain, and there's no such thing as certainty in baseball, right? Because look at Jacob Mizorowski, who they're sort of working back from his break during the All-Star break. Look at what's going on with Harrison. Like, you have issues that are going to pop up. But I do think having a bona fide stud in that three spot, and I'm not talking about the three hole, I'm talking about the third spot in the rotation, would ease some of the anxiety that Joshy is talking about, right?
6: Yes.
7: Are all of those guys capable of going out and doing it? Yes. But I don't think that there is a long enough track record from each of them to feel like this is a guaranteed win, or again, as close to a guaranteed win as you can get in baseball. The question is essentially, is there enough rotation depth beyond Kyle Harrison and Jacob Mizorowski?
8: Let me ask you this, though. Is it just the Dodgers? Can this lineup beat Atlanta? I'm talking in the playoffs. Can they beat the Phillies? Can they beat the Cubs? Are we just talking about the Dodgers here when we're talking about adding another stud arm? I mean, do you think they...
6: Not necessarily. You certainly, with teams like Atlanta and teams like Philly, they can really hit. And I don't think it suits the Brewers to get into high-scoring games. I think you're trying to keep that down. That's why most of the names mentioned, Casey Mize, one of them, Sandy Alcantara is another, Joe Ryan has been floated out, Clay Holmes. Those are all things to try and keep the runs down so the Brewers can do what they do, scrap out runs, get your way to
8: victory. So a stud arm puts you over the top, Phillies, Cubs.
6: Yes.
8: Atlanta, and you're a push when it comes.
6: That's what you're trying.
8: To
6: I don't know if you
8: the
6: truly
8: Dodgers.
6: Would. Like, the Dodgers would still be favorites in that series, but it wouldn't be probably what the gap is now if you got more strength in the pitching staff. The one I've been interested in is the Mason Miller thing. That now it seems like he's quite available. And that really makes you feel awesome about the bullpen if that is on the back end there.
7: If you're one of these people out there who are going, I don't know, again, we've had the conversation of how much do you trust the front office? The number here is very high. But even Murph is now on the record as saying, if somebody asked me, could you guys use a starting pitcher? Do you have a need in the bullpen? The answer is yes and yes. So the skip is telling you, these are the things we need. And if we know anything about Matt Arnold and company, who I believe was joining 620 this morning, I was going to ask the guys if there was anything he said of interest of note there.

0: Matt Arnold is going to listen to a skip. He's going to listen to Pat. Mm-hmm. He's going to say, what do you need? And I think he's going to do everything he can within reason to go out and get those things. And oh, by the way, guys, I don't think it's going to hurt that much, right? Because that's one of the things that Eric said to me this morning over on 620. He goes, I'm just worried it's going to hurt. And I go, what would hurt? They're so deep. Yeah. They're locking these guys up. Yeah. Now, again, a season-ending injury to one of those guys, yeah, things get a little more dire. You get a little more tense, right? But other than that, they've done such a good job of stockpiling that cupboard. I'm not sure that anything you would have to give up to shore up these deficiencies is going to really be an outcome.
1: It wouldn't crush your minor league system.
0: I don't think so.
2: Oh, no, they go from first to 12th in rankings.
1: Yeah. if they did go get a stud, which pitcher goes to the bullpen?
2: I think you probably have to move some
0: a lot of them,
2: around, right?
0: You're already shrinking the rotation in the playoffs from 5 to 4, 3, maybe, depending on how the things shake out. If they get that bye, it obviously helps as well.
2: And right
0: McCullers
2: now,
0: is probably a bullpen guy.
2: Yeah, and right now the roster isn't where they would like it to be in the postseason because you have Kyle Harrison on the IL. So there's enough. They've been kind of shuttling guys around between Robert Gasser. Cameron Crow was a name they had used in previous. They have the space to do it, and you wouldn't be sacrificing much because of that. Because there's guys coming in that, I mean, I'm familiar with the names, but they have like a handful of MLB appearances ever. And that's sort of the way they've been getting through with the off time for the Mizorowski and Kyle Harrison on the IL.
1: Okay.
0: Brewers get the day off. They'll be back in action tomorrow. We'll take a break here on Jen, Gabe, and Chewy. Roll on right after this.
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0: I hadn't really thought about this, but we have Scott weighing in on the YouTube stream. That's ESPN Milwaukee YouTube stream. Third baseman Joey O is an all-star shortstop. He could be a trade piece. I hadn't really thought about option for as you are trying to go out and acquire.
2: I don't know if people are going to be knocking down the door for Joey Ortiz, given his
0: past struggles,
2: whole breadth of work,
0: resume.
2: Yeah, when you take it all into account,
1: weren't they kicking it around though when they brought Pratt up?
2: I think people were discussing it because it's sort of, where is he going to play? What are you going to do at that position? But it sort of seems like he might be more valuable to the Brewers than he would be to a team looking to acquire talent. But hey, you never know.
0: I am seeing people on the YouTube stream who are excited about Chewy stumping Joshy with the David Hamilton.
1: Yeah. I had that on a platter for you.
0: I can't believe you're not going to be here tomorrow. No Rechu. It's like the highlight of my week is watching you work through things that you've actually said earlier in the week. We put it on the Jen, Gabe, and Chewy Infinity Exterior poll this morning. Which Packers rookie will have the biggest impact this season? Cisse, Dennis Sutton, Burton, or McClellan? Cisse is the runaway favorite from the loyal listeners this morning. And I think the thought is that they hope he will be an impact player, because that means that they will likely have upgraded at the cornerback position.
1: Yeah, like I said, if it's going to happen, it'll happen middle of the season once he gets his feet wet. I mean, they really can't move him to nickel because Bullard's so good. So he'd have to be a rotational guy. And I think they're going to work him in slowly. But, well, you know, next week camp starts. We're going to...
2: I mean, a couple more blown tackles from Carrington Valentine might just be like, all right, we're done with this.
1: You would say Keyshawn's safe, though.
2: Yes. Yeah, I think he's guaranteed to be there. But Carrington Valentine's inability to make tackles that would change the course of games really came to rear its ugly head through the latter portion of the season.
0: Meanwhile, Zebediah says, I hope it's Cisse, but I wouldn't be surprised if it's Deny. I always have to stop myself because I want to say Danny. Deny Dennis Sutton, because Edge is a hole without Micah Parsons. I would be shocked, though, if they feel comfortable throwing Dennis Sutton in there right away in Parsons' absence.
2: Yeah, the path for him is basically he's so good you can't keep him off the field. Whereas a guy like Cisse has one person to compete with, and that person has shown in the past an inability to do what the position needs.
0: Are we also inflating, or maybe over-inflating, Cisse's potential because he's a second-round pick? You know, they don't have a first-round pick. He was their top pick this past year. We do that, right?
1: Like, I think we do. You know, you go back to Golden. Golden thought he was going to have a breakaway. And he had a decent season. He turned it on at the end of the year. But with rookies, it's just hard. I mean, there's a rookie wall. There's a lot of different things. And, you know, we all believe that Golden kind of struggled with the playbook. You know, I mean, it's a real thing, especially on a high-profile position like that, you know. It's not like you're playing weak side linebacker or anything like that.
2: Answer me this question.
1: Yeah.
2: Why can players like Emeka Abuka, Malik Nabers, the guys who instantly come in and make an impact, is it be like
0: when or even go on the same side of the ball as we're talking about with Cisse, with Cooper DeJean?
2: Yeah. How do some players get so much more ready? Is it what they did in college or is it coaching? Or is it individual? They're not hitting the books.
1: It's retaining it. I mean, you know, I always talk about how quickly you have to process things. Some guys don't process as fast as other guys do. You know, I always talk about seeing ghosts out there. You don't want to see ghosts. You see ghosts, you chase ghosts, and all of a sudden, next thing you know, it's a touchdown. So,
2: is there a case to be made that some teams just cater towards young players better than others?
1: I think they give them more of a chance.
2: Yeah.
1: You know,
0: and sometimes that's you can do that when you have no expectations.
1: Yeah,
2: right.
0: Right. Yeah. Let's go see what you know. Now that doesn't apply to the Eagles, and I just mentioned Cooper DeJean. He was injured to start the season, but he came in week six and he started every game after that.
2: But like, what do the Giants or Buccaneers have to lose?
1: Well, they don't. Right. But when you're talking the Packers, one game makes a difference. Yes. Possibly home field, a bye, all that stuff. Uh-huh. So.
0: All right, you're gone tomorrow.
1: See ya.
0: It's me and Uncle Homer. Then Gabe and Chewy is done. We'll be in touch with next on ESPN Milwaukee.
14: In Racine County, north and southbound 94 closed between Highway 20 and Highway K. Also northbound is closed at Highway KR because of yet another crash. So this whole area has been just a big old headache all morning long. Avoid 94 through Racine County. We've got eastbound 894 backing up from about Forest Home all the way to Loomis. Westbound 94 backing up through the stadium interchange to Holly Road. Eastbound 94 is slowing down from Barker Road to Calhoun. And again from about 68th Street through to 35th. Southbound 43 heavy from before Good Hope Road to Bender Road and then from before Capitol Drive down to Locust. 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And check out the TMJ4 Storm Team forecast today. Touch warmer, sunny with a high of 77. Tonight, partly cloudy, a low of 63. From the WTMJ Traffic Center, I'm Debbie Lazaga on 94.5 ESPN.
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the Thursday edition. Jason Wilde's summer sabbatical continues. And a major announcement edition starring one Mark Tauscher this morning on Milwaukee's new old home of the Wisconsin Badgers. 620 WTMJ and 94.5 ESPN Milwaukee. I'm Jesse Nelson, normally the producer of this show. Today I slide into the host chair. Third day in a row, we are joined by daytime Ryan Wollersheim as our cousin sub of the day. Cousin subs we believe in better. From his undisclosed location, appropriate.

0: Can't miss game days when the Brewers take on the Rockies Friday, July 24th through the 26th. 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
1: Edgers Radio for the football team, men's basketball. We already have volleyball. There's going to be a lot of other things. Obviously, women's basketball is going to be on down there. But for me, I'm obviously incredibly excited that the Badger broadcast with Matt LePay and myself and Dave and the whole team will be back on WTMJ this fall, starting right out of the chute up at Lambeau. And I know I'm super excited about it. Obviously, been a part of Good Karma for a long time now and WTMJ for a while. And it's just a perfect fit. We're super excited that people are going to be able to find us. I know the last few years it's been an interesting, where are we at? How do you get this? Well, now if you're in the Milwaukee area, and obviously WTMJ has a big old stick that carries a lot throughout the state of Wisconsin. We're back, baby, and we're excited about it. Can't wait to get started in about a month and some change.
2: I tested it this morning. 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So that signal reaches everywhere, and it's going to be great for fans traveling around the state on a Saturday morning or afternoon or evening to be able to find Wisconsin Badgers football not only on 620 WTMJ, but also on 94.5 ESPN Milwaukee, simulcast of Wisconsin football all season long on both stations. And in addition, you've heard from Tausch already, men's basketball, volleyball continues on 620 WTMJ, select broadcasts on 94.5 ESPN Milwaukee. Regular season women's basketball, women's hockey, and men's hockey airing in Milwaukee on the ESPN Wisconsin app. Select games, including postseason games, will also air on radio stations to be announced later, either 94.5 ESPN or 620 WTMJ. We know, I mean, both hockey teams were in the championships last year. The women won it. The women's basketball team appears to be on the up and up. We heard from Coach Robin Pinchton in an event we were at a month or two ago. That seems like it's got a lot of momentum going forward. And then, of course, we know the excitement, the anticipation, the hype around football with the new athletic director and what's in store this year with that Notre Dame game on Labor Day weekend. Sunday night, September 6th, when this whole thing gets started at Lambeau Field. And men's basketball continuing to be one of the top contenders in the Big Ten and in the country. You get to hear all of it on 620 WTMJ, 94.5 ESPN Milwaukee, the WTMJ mobile app, and on the ESPN Wisconsin app. Easy for fans to find it. Excited to be the new home of Wisconsin Badgers athletics in Milwaukee. This is going to be so exciting heading into this season. And it all starts, Tausch, on September 6th, Labor Day weekend, Wisconsin and Notre Dame at Lambeau Field. I heard Vinny and the boys asking you about it this morning. Are you getting excited for that one, the opener?
1: No, Jesse, I'm not. Of course you're excited. It's I think, obviously, with this announcement that we're going to be the radio home down in Milwaukee, there's always this, you kind of look back at history, and I didn't realize this until Vince brought it up. It's been 22 years since the Badgers have been on, back down on WTMJ. So that part of it, obviously for me selfishly, I'm super excited. But as just far as this season goes, last year obviously didn't go the way a lot of us hoped it would. And I think what's interesting now is there's more of a measured tone of confidence. This is going to be a huge test, and to be able to do it up at Lambeau against one of the iconic programs in the, you know, whole college football landscape, I'm not going to make any bold predictions yet. It's not that time of the year for me yet, but I just feel like with the way Las Vegas has looked at this game, the fact that Wisconsin has totally retooled itself on offense, I think it's going to be a heck of a lot more intriguing than maybe some national folks do. And I know this. There's going to be a night. There just kind of seems like there's a renewed enthusiasm about Wisconsin athletics. And obviously the football team is going to be leading the charge in that. And hopefully we get this era reset and kind of some new results that come along.

0: with it, and it'll all be happening on WTMJ in Milwaukee.
1: That's the big announcement today from our friends, of course, at 620 WTMJ and on 94.5 ESPN Milwaukee. The ESPN Wisconsin app, 620 WTMJ mobile app. That is where you'll find Wisconsin Badgers Athletics in Milwaukee this season and hopefully for a long time moving forward. Looking forward to that. Big announcement this morning for us at Good Karma and a big announcement for us on Wilde and Tausch here as well.
0: Oh, really?
1: Yeah, so you and I have been doing these shows this week with Jason on his summer sabbatical. He'll be back on Monday, just in time for you to start your summer sabbatical. And I could feel like you're getting a little sick of me, and I think our fans are probably getting a little sick of me being in the host chair here. So,
0: I just want to make sure I correct the record, because, Jesse, you're supposed to be my record corrector. That's part of your job
1: as
0: producer, but you're hosting today, and I'm not going to put this on Wooly. I think it's 12 years. Since we were on WTMJ. 12, not 20. So Vinny, I'm not going to besmirch Vinny. I think it's only been 12 years. Feels like 22, but it's been 12.
1: It does feel like it's been 22. It's been a long time. I remember when I was a kid driving around on a Saturday afternoon with my dad, and we would be able to listen to the games on 620, and then suddenly one day it was gone. And we're like, where is it? And we had to struggle trying to find it. And it's nice to have it back home on 620 WTMJ here starting this fall. All right, our announcement. So you're sick of me being in the host chair here. Tomorrow, for the very...
0: Just for the record, Jesse, I haven't said I'm sick of you. You're implying that. YouTubers might be, and maybe some of our fans. I am not sick of you. You've done a nice job.
1: Ryan keeps hitting that ding button, so I'm starting to think he's a little sick of me being here.
2: Trying to speak for the fans. That's what I was just saying.
1: Appreciate that, Wooly. Tomorrow, we have a special guest, Cousin Sub of the Day, hosting all 3 hours of Wilde and Tausch for the first time. 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The Badgers Radio Network booth for football games takes over all 3 hours of Wilde and Tausch tomorrow. Can't wait to have Dad in here hosting the show. Little father, son. It's like the Golics coming back to ESPN Radio in a couple of weeks. We're going to have me and my fake dad going to be in here running the show tomorrow. Tausch, can't
0: wait. Are you hosting with him? Are we doing a three-man booth, or what are we doing tomorrow?
1: I mean, I've been clamoring for a three-man booth with me, you, and LePay for a long time. So, yeah, I'm looking forward to it.
2: Big audition for Jesse.
1: That's going to be a big day for me. I better rest up. Well, I don't want a repeat of what happened with Homer last week, where there was a battle for power, or really a reluctance of power, of who was going to be driving the ship hosting the show. If you would like me to handle ins and outs for you guys tomorrow, like first take style, like I'll be Shea Cornett leading us in, and then you guys can debate and ensue another discussion, and I'll just kind of keep us on the rails.
0: Let's make sure we don't send that to Shea. I don't think Shea would love you, appreciate you comparing yourself to her. Just for the record.
1: Who in this world would appreciate me comparing myself to them?
0: I think a lot of people.
1: The list is... I think the list is pretty short based on the feedback I receive on a regular basis. Regardless of what my role will be tomorrow, Matt LePay, Cousin Sub of the Day, all 3 hours tomorrow, 9 to noon on Wilde and Tausch for the very first time. He's been on the show many times, but this will be the first time that he is a full-on Cousin Sub of the Day hosting the show with Tausch. Can't wait to do it tomorrow. The Badgers Radio Network booth takeover of Wilde and Tausch, 9 to noon tomorrow morning here on ESPN Wisconsin. Huge day, huge week for us here at Good Karma and at ESPN Wisconsin and 620 WTMJ. We'll get back to talking some Green Bay Packers. There's some front office conversation we're going to get into. And how timely. Mike Tannenbaum, ESPN NFL front office insider, scheduled to appear coming up around 10 o'clock this morning. Homer at 10:35. The Wilde and Tausch Trivia Tournament of Champions coming up in the 11 o'clock hour. Huge showdown. Mike the Wedding DJ and Chef Ed. Somebody will move on to the quarterfinals. Can't wait for that. All that still to come on today's edition. But before anything, Tausch, tell us about Pella Windows and Doors of Wisconsin.
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1: Talking about a potential drastic change for the Green Bay Packers. This seems preposterous, but it piqued Tausch's interest yesterday on Wisconsin's Morning News. Man, a lot happened on Wisconsin's Morning News this week. We will talk about it coming up next. It's Wilde and Tausch.
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0: including on Milwaukee's new home of Wisconsin Badgers football, 94.5 ESPN Milwaukee. That's not going to get old for a while. That's pretty great to be able to say that coming in here. So, Tausch, you broke that news on Wisconsin's Morning News on 620 WTMJ, where you can also listen to every Badgers football game this season. And then yesterday morning when you appeared on the show, you came into this Everlight Solar studio at ESPN Madison. You said, what's this Mike Florio thing? Have you seen this? I said, no, I haven't. So you sent it over. It's like 9.5 minutes from Pro Football Talk. Mike Florio kind of going on a bit of a tangent. I'll summarize it best I can because if you're trying to cut like the audio, there's like you'd have to go like 4.5 minutes long listening to what he's saying, elaborating on everything. So Mike Florio points out how the Green Bay Packers are the only publicly owned team in the National Football League. We all know that. The revenue that all the other 31 teams can generate by selling minority shares of their team, unlike what the Packers can do, has been able to allow them to potentially get a theoretical competitive advantage by having more money available that they can allocate to various different resources. The Packers, Mike Florio asserts, when Ed Policy reaches his mandatory retirement age, whenever that may be, I don't know exactly how old he is, he says the Packers could be in the interest of both the team and the National Football League to get rid of their publicly owned nature and sell it off like the Seahawks kind of just did into a private manner so that the NFL can then hide its records so the Packers don't have to make that public for all of their investors, their shareholders, and then also the Packers can get more money to pick up on what that perceived competitive advantage is for all other 31 teams by having more money holstered to be able to spend on stadium upgrades and title town and events and all the stuff that would go into that. So that's, in summary, 9.5 minutes of what Mike Florio said at Pro Football Talk. When you heard this yesterday and you talked about it on Wisconsin's Morning News, what was so compelling and interesting to you?
1: Well, I think there's always kind of the worry from Packer fans that the team could leave. And it's not imminent. There was the naming rights and all of the other stuff. And we just keep seeing new stadiums being built and a lot of cash infusion being put in by wealthy owners and by the states and or cities, municipalities that are doing it. And it's just a constant, I got to keep up with the Joneses, literally and figuratively. And Florio, listen, Florio does some good stuff. I've had a lot of commentary on some of his commentary. I think he's intriguing. He does not like the Green Bay Packers. He's a Vikings fan. So always look at everything he does with a grain of salt. It's a slow time of the year. But his point, and this is where I found it interesting, because Ed Policy is brought up, an obviously concern level of these other teams being able to sell 10% of the franchise value. If it's $10 billion, what's 10% of $10 billion, Jesse?
0: Is that $1 million? $10 million?
1: No.
0: What is it? I don't know.
1: Let's say you're raising $1 billion, or you're trying to raise $100 million to upgrade your stadium or to get more cash. So if you have a cash flow issue, which you're not, these other teams are able to do it. The Packers for a long time have been able to do the stock sale every 7 or 8 years, and other teams didn't like that. Now, their stock sale is a heck of a lot different because if you're selling a private equity piece, you have to pay dividends. There's a ROI expectation where Packer fans are, this is my duty. This is what I'm doing. I want to be a part of it. That has been a nice kind of a kitschy story for all of us. I don't know all of the legalities of going from a nonprofit or a organizational that is owned by the team to all of a sudden being able to sell. Florio's point was that there is some kind of an out that the Packers could utilize within their foundation to change the structure of how these things go. And if 31 other teams are utilizing it and doing it, the Packers have to look into it. And I'm looking at it and saying, well, right now Green Bay is sitting fine financially. We'll hear their report, I think, Monday, how they're doing. I don't know why Florio is putting it out, but there's always something. And there's always some way, shape, or form that this kind of manipulates. And I don't know if he talked to someone or if he just is wanting to stir the pot. Either way, it's always something to look at from a financial standpoint because the revenues are growing so fast. And other teams are having ways to grab more revenue than the Packers will. That's why it's so important for them to do the title town and to do all of the other things. And it's just another stark reminder of you have to continue to stay in front of what's going on, or these scenarios that Florio puts out, there might be some viability to it.
2: 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List is more. Ed Policy is 55 years old. The Packers' mandatory retirement age is 70, right, for the president? That's what Murphy had to step away and call it for his tenure was 70 years old. I'm pretty sure that's right. So we're looking at like 15 years before Ed Policy would be done, and then this, according to Mike Florio, could even go into effect. By the way, thank you to everyone who pointed out 10% of $10 billion is $1 billion. In retrospect, that was pretty easy math that I should have been able to do. So I'm an idiot. Thank you. Appreciate it. It's never going to happen, right? Like, this is speculation, and we're looking at, like, okay, this would benefit the league. This theoretically could benefit the Packers, but the entire appeal of the Green Bay Packers franchise is that it's publicly, it's owned by the fans. They're the smallest town in America that has a professional sports team, and it's worked for this long because of this set. Like, they're never going to deviate from what this setup is, right?
1: I would say you never should ever say never to anything when it comes to money and finances. There's always, people are always looking for ways. I would say there at this point, there is no way, but that doesn't mean in 20 years there's not going to be reevaluating how things go, and we don't know what the financials of the NFL are going to continue to go. There's a lot of issues, and I think when we had Aaron Popke join us, I don't know, that month and a half ago, discussing broadcasting and all of the others, there is a lot of things that the NFL always needs to keep top of mind. And I think the revenue of the media deals always is at the top of their list. The other stuff is usually secondary. But the health of their franchises and the sales, you just saw Seattle sold their franchise for $9 billion. The Green Bay Packers story is special. It is a huge part of the NFL, and I do believe that there will never be another story like it. And I think it's great for the league, and it's great for the league when the Packers are really good. And the only way to stay really good is to make sure you're keeping up and making sure financially you can compete. The Packers have done a great job of that. And that Mark Murphy, Bob Harlan, everybody deserves a ton of credit for that. But the fans deserve a ton of credit as well, because most fans aren't willing to invest in something where they know there is no ROI other than feels and vibes. And that's where the Packers are. And that's a great, powerful thing. But as far as what Florio is saying, he's stirring the pot to make it look as if the NFL may want the Packers to go in a different route because they can protect the financials. What we've seen in the past is that the Packers make big expenditures at the end of CBAs. Well, this CBA is running out in 3 or 4 years. I don't know what that next big expenditure is going to be, if it's building a new Hudson Center. There's a lot of things that they could do, but right now, everything is copacetic, but that doesn't mean it will be in 5 to 10 years. And that's, I think, it didn't get a bunch of traction because I think most people are looking at it like you. Well, that can't happen. That is never going to happen. And I agree. It's not going to happen anytime soon. But you always better stay on your toes when you're talking about finances and the way the NFL approaches it.
2: ESPN NFL front office insider Mike Tannenbaum scheduled to appear coming up at 9:45 this morning here on Wilde and Tesh. We'll ask him about this and a lot more Packers roster building questions. That's coming up. Last thing on this, Tesh, what would this mean? Hypothetical world for a moment. They do this. Florio's right, and this is how it plays out. Ed Policy in 2040, he hangs it up as Packers president. And they say, you know what, we're going to go to be a privately owned team after all. That's the end of this run. What would that mean for fans who are either shareholders right now or just who want to see the team succeed and cheer them on with their blood, sweat, and tears? Like, what would that mean for Packers fans everywhere if this change were to happen?
1: Yeah, I don't necessarily even know. I don't know all of the ins and outs of that. I know it would change, and it would be a different vibe than what we have now. And I think right now, obviously, there's a board and there's people that make these big decisions. Every other team does it the other way, where they have one person making all of the decisions. Ed Policy obviously is critical to that, but Ed Policy answers to others. Owners don't. Owners answer to themselves, and if you get the wrong cat, things go south quickly. We've seen that in every sport professionally. It's not something that I think we need to spend a ton of time on, and I know we're not going to, but it's just always, I think there's always the little insecurities of Wisconsin sports fans when they get brought up. You want to make sure you are aware and understand so that it doesn't end up happening.
2: Again, ESPN NFL front office insider Mike Tannenbaum scheduled to appear coming up at 9:45. I want to get into these under 25 power rankings that ESPN.com had, because where the Packers were on this list was quite surprising. You may have heard some of our other shows talking about it yesterday. We'll get into that coming up next. But first, Tausch, it's a big day for the Badgers. It's a big day also then for UW Credit Union.
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1: Schatzy!
0: He's our guy. He likes diving into the analytics and providing these rankings, but really it's more of just a kind of a statement on where some of these teams rank relative to one another using advanced metrics over at ESPN.com. So the latest ranking, the under 25 rankings, NFL rosters based on the talent on each team under age 25. I saw this article yesterday morning and I clicked on it because I'm like, okay, well, the Packers got to be near the top of this list. Like, I was wondering if they might be number one. We know they've been one of the youngest teams in the league each of the last couple of seasons. They've draft and develop is always the mantra. So they've got to be near the top of these rankings. So I click on it and I start scrolling down. It says, okay, New England Patriots are number one. Well, good for them. They were in the Super Bowl last year. They're young. They kind of looked like they didn't belong there when they got there, but that means they've got a big window of success still available for them. Number two, the Houston Texans. That makes sense. The Bears were number three. And I thought, oh, they got the Bears ranked ahead of the Packers. And then I kept scrolling. And I kept scrolling. And here comes the Vikings. And here come the Lions. And there's the Seahawks. No sign of the Packers. Scrolling, scrolling. Get to number 16, the Kansas City Chiefs, which I was shocked. I'm like, okay, we're still not to the Packers. Scrolling, scrolling, scrolling. All the way down here at number 30 out of 32 teams in the under 25 talent power rankings at ESPN.com, there lies the Green Bay Packers. Number 30, only the Broncos and the LA Rams, unsurprisingly, because they don't have any young players on their team. Blank them picks. Those are the two teams that are underneath the Green Bay Packers. By the way, the Rams and the Broncos, both teams that lost in the NFC Championship game last year, for what that's worth. I was shocked by this, but the more I thought about what it actually means, Tausch, I think it's a good thing that the Packers are this low on this ranking. What did you make of seeing the Packers at number 30 out of 32 in the under 25 talent rankings at ESPN.com?
1: So the first question I have is, who all is under 25?
0: Well, like,
1: who are our Matthew Golden?
0: Yep.
1: Obviously is under 25. All right, give me a list of our top kids under 25.
0: Aaron Schatz outlined. So wide receiver Matthew Golden is the only notable player on offense who is under 25. Everybody else is 25 plus. That includes Jordan Morgan, Anthony Belton. Okay, so defensively qualifying for this, Edgerrin Cooper, Carrington Valentine, Javon Bullard. And then depending on what you expect from Brandon Cisse, the draft pick this year, he's 21. So those are your four notable defensive players under 25 on the Packers roster. Guys who graduated, according to Aaron Schatz, that became 25 years old this year, Tucker Kraft, Lucas Van Ness, and Evan Williams. So those are three notable players that we expect at least decent things, if not major things, from this season for the Packers. But then you look at the other core players, they're all around 25, maybe a year older than that. But a lot of these guys that have been in these rankings, which the Packers, they were 23rd on this list last year. They were higher than that the year before. They're down to 30 because, like you talked about earlier this week, that means they're developing these guys. They're getting older on this roster, and it's essentially the same group of guys that's continuing to come back now a couple of years in a row, developing together in pursuit of being a Super Bowl contender.
1: And I think you see with how Green Bay has approached it and signing some of their guys, obviously some draft picks from, you know, the Jordan Love class, and after it hasn't worked. But now you're starting to see guys get second deals. And that's typically where you need to live in your championship window. You can have young players come, you know, chip in and be, you know, big pieces, but your core players and your best players and your highest paid players are going to be the guys that will determine whether or not you win a championship or not. So you could look back at our 2010 team. Yeah, Brian Bulaga stepped in. Desmond Bishop stepped in. There were some young players, but the reason that team won a championship was Aaron Rodgers, Greg Jennings, Jordy Nelson. Charles Woodson. You can start looking at what was the common denominator. It's you have your best players playing their best football at the best time, at the most important time. That's what we've been lacking. And we've been young, then we've been where we've been too old, and it's, you know, the old porridge story. You got to get it right. It's got to be in the middle. And right now, yes, this list, when you first read it, you could say, boy, Goody's done a terrible job. Or da, da, da. You don't want to always be relying on first and second year players to play critical roles. You want them to play, and you want them to be good, and you want them to grow, and you want them to be really good players by the time, and make it no doubters that, hey, if we can, if we want to, we will sign these guys. And there have been a list of guys now that they want to sign, and Tucker Kraft will be the next guy. And all of those guys, for the most part, are in that 25 to 28 years old. That's your sweet spot. Those are the elevator years for most players. And when you can have a majority of your guys in that era, you're going to have multiple bites at championship apples. That's where I think Green Bay's at. And you can look at it from 100 different perspectives, but I want guys year 4 to year 8. That's when they're going to be at their best if they can stay healthy. What year is Jordan Love? What year is Micah Parsons? What year is Tucker Kraft? You know, you could, what year is Christian Watson? What year is McKinney? There's all, Evan Williams is going to be 12 or 25. That's where you want to be. That's what you're hoping for. So, yeah, it's great to have young talent, but that typically means you're rebuilding or you missed. You've missed on a bunch of really good players. So I look at this in the opposite way I think maybe a lot of people do and say this isn't bad. This means we're finally getting that core of real. Now, would it be great if we had a couple of sixth and seventh round picks that were going into year two and they're like, oh my God, these guys are so talented. We got to put them out. Yeah, that'd be fine. But for the guys that you are really counting on, this is the age group that you're really looking for. And it fleets. I mean, it goes quick. So you better have some guys on the other side of this. And that's where I guess if you wanted to be concerned about this list, that's where you'd be.
0: Tausch is going to tell us about Steinhoffels in a moment. Mike Tannenbaum, ESPN NFL front office insider, scheduled to appear coming up next. We'll ask him about the Florio thing. We'll ask him about these rankings and just the general Packers approach to roster building. Are they legitimate Super Bowl contenders? He's a former GM in the league. He'll be able to tell us all about that. Mike Tannenbaum scheduled to appear coming up next. But first, Tausch, tell us about Steinhoffels.
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0: Mike Tannenbaum joins us next. It's Wilde and Tausch.
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0: He was the general manager of the New York Jets when they acquired Brett Favre from the Green Bay Packers. ESPN NFL front office insider and apparently the star of dinner parties. He is Mike Tannenbaum, and he joins us on Wilde and Tausch. Jesse and Tausch today. Jason has the day off. Mike, Evan Cohen of Unsportsmanlike joins us every week on this show, and we have heard so much about your performance at his annual dinner party for the ESPN Radio Unsportsmanlike crew. What do you have to say about all this?
1: Well, I would just say that when you go out to dinner with the same people over and over again, you got to just ask thought-provoking, differentiated questions, and this way people just don't, hey, how are you? How was your day? Blah blah blah. So you try to get a little bit more interesting and take people a little bit out of their comfort zone.
2: Mike, has there been a time that you asked a question at one of those that really struck a nerve with somebody? Because it does create great conversation, but it also, you don't know which way you go, especially if it's somebody you don't know that well.
1: Yeah, no, that's what makes it so fun and interesting. This all started with behavioral-based interviewing at the Combine. For years and years and years, you'd ask players, hey, why'd you fail this drug test, or what happened? Why'd you get arrested? Whatever bad news they had. They always gave the same canned answer about I was young, it'll never happen again, which, by the way, could be true. We got into much more interesting questions like, give us an example of you being a good teammate, or what's something you've worked hard at in your playing career that you were unable to accomplish. Things that show selflessness or some awareness of how they need to get better.
2: So, Mike, was there ever a time that you did one of those and you're really high on the player, but the way they answered or the way you kind of analyzed it, that you took them off your board?
1: 100% before they left the room. A couple times with quarterbacks, we would show their interceptions, and basically we would ask them to take us through the play, what happened. And if the quarterback would blame others, that was a really bad play call, or the receiver ran the wrong route, invariably, we would either take them off our board or knock them down. And the reason for it, guys, is if you're going to pay somebody millions and millions of dollars to be, as Coach Parcells would say, your battlefield commander, you want somebody that's always taking the blame and always giving the credit. So it was a big indice of a quarterback's ability to be selfless when they would describe bad plays to us.
2: All right, Mike, last one on this, because it's been 20-some-odd years since I took the Wunderlich and did the New York Giants test. Was ridiculous. It was 300 questions. I don't know if you guys would get all of that if you weren't with the Giants, how that all worked. But what is the correct answer if you're a dog or a cat guy? I never understood that.
1: Mark, I'm not sure, but maybe the Giants had, some, issues with how you played. So maybe it was, on both sides.
2: I think you're probably right on all of that. That is a fair point. Mike, you have been a huge supporter of Jordan Love and his development. And when you joined us last year, and again, thank you for joining us this year, you kind of said that, this was, 2 years ago, hey, he should be getting paid at the top of the market. Well, the Packers paid him close to that. Obviously, the market is resetting every time we go through. Has he kind of lived up to your expectations as far as what you've seen since he signed that deal?
1: For the most part, look, it's not perfect. I get that. And certainly the contract's going to put a bullseye on him, understandably. But I just think he's ultra-talented. Outside of maybe a Justin Herbert, if you think about how you'd want a quarterback to look and be built and have his ability and talent in 2026, I just don't know there's many people on the planet that have the skills that he does. And, you could just tell the way he plays, it's really important to him. Look, is some of the decision-making ideal? No, but, most quarterbacks are going to make mistakes. But I think if I'm Green Bay, I'm really happy he's our quarterback.
0: Mike Tannenbaum, ESPN NFL front office insider, joining us on Wilde and Tausch, Jesse and Tausch today. All right, so a lot has been made, Mike, of the Jeremy Fowler survey comparing Jordan Love and that he's not in the top 10 rankings of NFL quarterbacks entering this 2026 season. But Caleb Williams did make the cut into the top 10. When you compare how the Bears are structured right now and the Packers, because obviously the rivalry reached a new level last year with those showdowns in December and January, and of course the one in the playoffs, top of mind, how do you compare how the Bears are built right now to how the Packers are built right now, especially at the quarterback position?
1: Yeah, look, I think Caleb Williams has tons of ability, and we saw that last year with some of the incredible splash plays that unfortunately Green Bay doesn't want to remember, but I was concerned by his completion percentage. And look, I think it'll get better. It certainly has the ability to, but you've got to be able to complete over 60% of your passes to be an elite quarterback. And I think year two in Ben Johnson's system will help. I think Colson Loveland, you know, is going to be a star at the tight end position. But I'm encouraged by Caleb Williams, but we got to see more.
2: So, Mike, this is something from a Packer fan standpoint, obviously as a player, the Bears rivalry was kind of, it was a one-sided affair for a long time. And I'm sure you've been on one side of that or the other in your long career as an executive. But how would you, if you're talking, you're sitting down talking to Matt LaFleur and you're the GM or you're running the program, how would you advise him to handle, because the Ben Johnson part of it, it does feel like there is an intensity deficit. That was the case, and then obviously you lose a playoff game, that changes. But with the handshake and with all the stuff that goes on there, the Bears very upfront saying, we hate the Packers, the owners, the GM, the coach. Do you, if you're leading the Packers, do you lean into that? Or do you just say, we're going to keep doing what we're doing, we have bigger fish to fry, even with that tough loss and this long offseason that Packer fans are dealing with in dealing with Bear fans?
1: Yeah, guys, for me, it's definitely more the latter. Like, We're a really good organization. We've been really competitive for a long time. You know, we're not perfect, but we make a lot more good decisions than bad decisions. And, yeah, we lost a tough one last year, but we know who we are, and it's not about handshakes or anything like that. It's about building a good team. And, guys, I'll tell you what, there's a really good expression that applies, which is in an off season, an NFL team is going to tell you what they think about themselves in terms of how the moves they made. And I agreed with what they did, by the way, for Micah Parsons. But when you make a move like that, they're also telling you, like, they feel like they were close. So I don't think it's about a handshake. I think this is about a team that's really well run, made a lot of really good decisions over a long period of time, and went out and got a generational superstar talent that, you know, unfortunately got hurt. But if you were starting an NFL team today, you said, who are the five best non-quarterbacks when healthy? I'm hard-pressed to think there's five players in the sport you would start a team with, you know, before you got to Micah Parsons.
0: Like to hear that. Mike Tannenbaum, ESPN NFL front office insider. Mike, how close is Brian Gutekunst to being the best general manager in the NFL?
1: Oh, boy. He's rock solid. I think he does a really, really good job, and I think the only way you can have sustained success in the system is you got to stack, you know, good drafts one on top of the other. They don't have to be perfect, but you really need to get three, four, like, significant contributing players each and every draft. That allows you to have, you know, for the most part, like, cost certainty on a good part of your roster, which allows you to be opportunistic like a Micah Parsons. So the fact that they were in that position really tells you, you know, the job that Brian Gutekunst has done, because it allowed him to, quote unquote, go take a shot.
2: Mike, the last one for me. How do you evaluate you draft a kid? And I'm going to see Marshawn Lloyd, who is a talented running back. He has not been able to stay healthy. He's only played one game, but he's explosive. He brings the difference if he can stay healthy. When do you, as an executive, look at it and say, I can't count on him anymore? Is it after year two, year three? When you see that talent, but you have to keep those roster spots, how would you approach a player that's going into his third year who has not been able to stay healthy but has immense talent you know can help your football team?
1: Yeah, you know, generally speaking, 3 years is a reasonable amount of time. you know, we talked a little bit about J.J. McCarthy today on ESPN, and, you know, J.J. McCarthy's 23, he's playing 10 games. You know, the only grade you give a Marshawn Lloyd or a J.J. McCarthy is a grade of incomplete. So you try to be patient. You try to help them in the offseason get in great shape, be as proactive as you can, and then you make the best decision possible. You know, with the expanded practice squads now, you know, it's not ideal, but you could send somebody down to the practice squad. Obviously, you run the risk of losing that player, but he is talented. He is explosive. And you try, you know, the worst thing, you know, the worst thing is not for Marshawn Lloyd to fail. It would be for him to be successful someplace else.
2: No doubt. All right, Mike, I lied. Last one. What is the best question someone asked you that got the best dinner conversation that you are now using on yours when you go out to dinner?
1: Well, this is somewhat Green Bay specific, so I'm happy to share this.
2: Oh, good.
1: Yeah. What is the best compliment you've ever received? And so for me, growing up in the industry, my idol was Ron Wolf, somebody that I just looked up to immensely. And, you know, fortunately, my first year as a GM, we went to the playoffs. Never forget, I was driving home, and I got a call from Ron Wolf, who said, "You did a heck of a job. To make the playoffs in the first year as a GM is incredibly hard. Nobody knows how hard these jobs are except for the people that have done it, and you've earned the respect of a lot of people, you know, your peers, including me, and I just want you to know that." And that is by far the best compliment I've ever received.
3: Wow.
2: That's awesome.
3: Tausch, you got to start thinking about what's the best compliment you've ever received. I'm going to ask you that in the next segment.
2: Wait, when I hear one, I'll make sure to let you guys know.
3: Mike, I have two more real quick football questions for you. First, looking at the NFC North, Packers, Bears, Vikings, Lions, everybody finished over 500 last year. In a lot of cases, I think some of these teams got better going into this year. How do you rank those four teams going into 2026?
1: Yeah, not just because I'm on with you guys. I got to go with Green Bay. Just, you know, if for these conversations, you have to assume if everyone's healthy, everyone played their best game, I put Jordan Love and Micah Parsons ahead of everybody else. I think Detroit's another team that's really hard to evaluate because, for whatever reason, guys, I feel like every year their defense gets decimated. If they could stay healthy on the back end, I think their A game is really good. I think Jahmyr Gibbs is up there in the Micah Parsons world of just great, you know, a talent that can change the game all by himself. I think Chicago is going to be competitive. I don't know, because of their pass rush, that I put them in the same conversation as Green Bay and Detroit.
3: I like to hear that. All right. And then last one, Mike. Tausch and I were talking about this article over at ESPN.com this morning. The Packers ranked 30th out of 32 teams in the under 25 talent rankings. Only the Rams and the Broncos, who were both in conference championship games last year, are ranked lower than the Packers on this list. Is that a good thing, a bad thing, or is it just kind of a thing?
1: Yeah, I think it's a little arbitrary because, again, like, if you look at it, starts with the quarterback, and Who, if you could take any quarterback in the league right now, how many would you take to start a team now if this was year one before Jordan Love? So, look, could Matt Stafford have a better year than Jordan? Of course he can. But my point is, like, given his age, given his production, given his ability, given his character, I just don't know how many guys I'm taking before I'm taking Jordan Love. And that includes guys like Lamar Jackson, missed four games last year, Patrick Mahomes with the ACL, Joe Burrow, who's had durability issues. So Jordan Love gets a lot of the benefit of the doubt just given his ability and his age.
3: I'm not sure anyone's been a stronger national advocate for Jordan Love, and I'm not sure anyone's a better dinner party invite than Mike Tannenbaum, ESPN NFL front office insider. Mike, thanks so much for the time you're sharing with us, with Tausch and I here today. We really appreciate it.
1: All right. Thanks, guys. Take care.
3: Mike Tannenbaum, ESPN NFL front office insider, joining us on Wilde and Tausch. Wow.
2: What is the best compliment you got, Jesse? What has been the best?
3: Well, I mean, number one, Becca said, "You don't look that bad in that swimsuit." And I thought that was pretty nice of her when she said that. It was one
2: that
3: of the best.
2: Nice.
3: Of and then also, when I've heard, if for real, when I've heard feedback on some of my, like, play by play from tomorrow's Cousins sub of the day, Matt LePay, Brian Anderson, Jeff Lowe, when they all say, like, "Wow, you're really good. Like, you've got really talented skills." I'm like, It gave me some butterflies the first couple of times I heard that. So that's always nice to hear. So that's what came to mind first. When Mike brought that up. So we'll talk more about what Mike had to say, not just about compliments, but also about Jordan Love and the Packers. He's very high on the Green Bay Packers. I like hearing that. We'll get into that to kick off the 10 o'clock hour coming up. Tausch, first, you want to tell us about Jones Dairy Farm.
2: I do indeed. It is a family-owned and operated

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A lot going on in that 9 o'clock hour of Wilde and Tausch today. Big announcement, Wisconsin Badgers football airing on 620 WTMJ and 94.5 ESPN in Milwaukee this year. Men's basketball, women's basketball, hockey, all coming to WTMJ, ESPN Milwaukee, the 620 WTMJ app, the ESPN Wisconsin app. Big news this morning for us here at Good Karma. And then also Mike Tannenbaum, ESPN NFL front office insider, just joined us a few moments ago. If you missed any of the conversation, that was a pretty jam-packed about 15 minutes we spent with Mike T. Check it out on the ESPN Wisconsin app, the ESPN Madison, ESPN Milwaukee YouTube channels. Dinner party conversation and a lot of praise for Jordan Love and the Green Bay Packers, which at least one of our fans was not a fan of. Greg in Franklin texts in, no wonder Tannenbaum is not a current GM. Love sucks. That's not very nice, Greg. I don't think that's

0: really accurate either.
1: Woof.
0: What'd you take away from Mike Tannenbaum's appearance there, old T?
2: Well, I was interested to see, because obviously when he was with the Jets, there was a heated rivalry with the Patriots, and the Jets were always the underdog, and the Jets always were kind of punching up. So I was not surprised by his answer. I am very curious to see what the Packers' approach organizationally and from the head coach are going to be regarding what we saw at the end of last season, you know, finishing, but really that the intensity that we saw with the Bears and their hatred of the Green Bay Packers, how you balance not going too far, but also understanding that it needs to be different. And then I thought, you know, Mike answered that the way I thought he would, but I was just curious to get his perspective because he sat in those meetings. He's been with Rex Ryan, where I'm sure there's a frustration level of how can we beat Brady and Belichick, and how do we act, or what's our organizational mode going to be in regards to handling adversity like the Green Bay Packers will have to do. So that was interesting. And then, you know, the Marshawn Lloyd part of it, I'm always curious how far you will go when you have a talent that you know can play. Because if Marshawn Lloyd was a sixth or seventh round pick and he was just a nice player, I'm not sure you'd even be rolling with him yet because he's been unavailable. But I do believe, and I always tell you this, that talent, you get more opportunities when you have the talent you could flash. Teams want to see more. And Mike basically saying the last thing you want to do is see him succeed somewhere else. You want to give him and let him exhaust every opportunity as a member of your football team. If you draft him and believe in him the way obviously Green Bay does, you want to let him succeed or fail here, not somewhere else. And I think that time, he needs to have a good preseason. I think training camp does not mean the same as it used to. That doesn't mean it's still not vitally important for guys' careers, especially guys that haven't proven themselves. I'd argue this is the most important from a player standpoint. Marshawn Lloyd, this is the most important training camp. Him and Jordan Morgan, but Jordan Morgan's going to be your starting left tackle, almost guaranteed. Marshawn Lloyd is probably battling for a roster spot. And he's one of those guys that if he does stay healthy and does perform, not only could he have a roster spot, he'd have a huge role on a team that is chasing a championship. And that's how fine that line is for him. And that's kind of what I anticipated. And I think Mike kind of gave us that same picture.
0: Yeah, I agree. I think everything you and Jason have said all offseason, what we know about Marshawn Lloyd going into this year, I think what he's said during OTAs, he knows how important this camp is for him to prove that he belongs on this roster and that he can be a significant role player here in the National Football League for the Green Bay Packers. For as important as you have declared winning the division is for the Packers here in 2026, I was interested in how Mike T ranked the Packers among the NFC North teams. And he said basically what we agreed on when we were at Hard Rock Casino Rockford a month and a half ago, and what we've heard nationally and what the odds say. It looks like the Packers and the Lions are kind of on this tier one at the top of the NFC North, and then a little bit below them is the Bears. And then the big wild card is the Vikings, who are probably going to finish last, but have a chance if Kyler Murray is good. This thing could actually take off and they could be a legitimate contender. So I'm really interested in that, but I like when we have national perspective, local perspective, and then the odds makers, and everybody's kind of in agreement on what it's going to look like going into a season. If we get kind of that, you know, Jason and journalists will say, you want to get three sources on something, and that's when you usually can run with a story. That's when you can confirm news is happening. Like, if you can, nationally, locally, and the odds, if they all say Packers, Lions up here, and then everybody else a little bit lower, I like the sound of that heading into this year and being kind of a two-team race to win the NFC North with the Bears looking at taking a step back. Do you agree with that?
2: I've been pretty upfront all offseason that I think the Bears, the way they won, now there's variables that we don't know. Is Caleb Williams going to be more productive quarters 1 through 3? If they are, the Bears are going to be formidable regardless. But I think everybody is looking at it like that's not sustainable. Everybody is looking at how the Bears played and won last year, and I know from my perspective, that's not sustainable. You can catch lightning in a bottle, and you can start riding the wave. Well, that wave can also crash, and then it's really hard to dig yourself up out of the sand, and you got to make sure you didn't break anything. And that's where I see it. But Ben Johnson is a ball coach, and I think he knows what they did last year is not sustainable, that they need to do it a different way. So this division is going to be very tough. I still believe that the Green Bay Packers, if they're healthy, are the best team in it. And I think Detroit is right there. If they can stay healthy, I think those are your two best teams. But there's a lot of variables. And the one thing I would say is I think you can doubt Ben Johnson at your own regrets, because he's proven over the course of his time as the OC and obviously what he did in year one with the Bears that he knows what he's doing.
0: It was, I just looked this up, it was two summers ago when Mike Tannenbaum first used his take that he would take Jordan Love over every other NFL quarterback if he was starting a team. And he kind of, I don't know if it's double, triple, quadrupled down how many times he said that over the last couple of years, but he said that again here. He said it with us just now that he doesn't know how many quarterbacks he would take over Jordan Love if he was starting a franchise with him right now. He also said something very similar about Micah Parsons as far as any player in the National Football League he wouldn't want to take before starting a franchise with him. To have two guys that a former general manager of the National Football League is saying that about at two critical positions, that makes me feel good as a Green Bay Packers fan heading into training camp here in 2026. How about you?
2: So let's just look at it this way. This season, because you can't project out 3-4 seasons, because as I tell you guys all the time, the NFL comes at you fast. If you're saying quarterback and best defensive player, if it's a corner, if it's a rush, obviously it's Jordan Love and Micah Parsons. Who's better than them? Matthew Stafford, Myles Garrett? All right. For this season, I'll give you that. Tell me how else. Bo Nix and Sertan? No.
0: Hey.
2: Drake May and Gonzalez? No.
0: The Patriots fans might tell you, yeah. I mean,
2: maybe.
0: We undersold Drake May. We looked at it when we did the quarterback ranking. He was a lot better than we thought he was.
2: I'm not poo-pooing Drake May. I'm saying Micah Parsons is such a difference maker.
0: He's elite, yeah.
2: We saw it last year. Who's got a better duo? Offense and defensive star. Quarterback and who's better? I would say Myles Garrett and Matthew Stafford. I'm not fighting you on that.
0: The Rams.
2: Stafford's back. Seattle, Sam Darnold, and I mean, Seattle's got a group collective, no doubt. They're legit. Who else? This is a star. This is not the same as the NBA, where if you have two great stars, you're going to be there. The NFL is different, and I think it's actually trending in a different way. And then you could ask, are the Packers on the right side of the trend or the wrong side of the trend in going big? Because they went big. I don't know the answer to that. We'll find out. But I know this. When the money is on the table, I want stars. And I want stars that can perform at a high level. We have not seen that recently. Mike has been hurt. Jordan didn't get it done when we needed to. He didn't get a first down when we needed to stop the bleeding in the third and fourth quarter last year. But I'm asking a simple question. Quarterback and star defensive player tandem. It doesn't make football, but it certainly helps. Who's got it better than us?
0: I got one for you.
2: Okay.
0: Lamar Jackson and Trey Hendrickson with the Baltimore Ravens.
2: No. Next.
0: How can you just dismiss that like that?
1: Hendrickson's.
2: I just did.
0: I mean, he's getting old, but there's a reason why he's 31. It's not like he's like crazy old. And he's
1: wasn't
0: been
1: he super injured
2: Lamar Jackson,
1: last year?
2: Guys, Lamar Jackson did not have a good year last year. He didn't.
0: He's also a two-time MVP and has won multiple playoff games.
2: Lamar Jackson.
0: He's had some tough playoff performances, but
2: don't compare Micah Parsons and Trey Hendrickson.
0: No,
2: come on.
0: No, but if Micah Parsons and Lamar Jackson are closer, is Trey Hendrickson and Jordan Love the equivalent? And then that's where I'm looking. Like, again, we're looking at the tandem. It's not weighted more one way or the other.
2: I'm not on board with that comp. I don't think it's close. But you guys can think that way. That's fine. I'm not going to argue.
1: What do you mean,
2: you
1: guys? Don't say you guys. That was the Jesse Nelson bit.
2: Well, I don't know. I thought you were shaking your head.
1: I was shaking my head like, nah, I don't see Trey Hendrickson and Mike on the same level.
0: Ryan Wollersheim's our cousin, some of the day producing the show. He's been here the last couple of days. You had a couple. It seemed like you wanted to
1: jump in. There's one that I think could rival Micah Parsons and Jordan Love. And it depends on a big bounce back for this quarterback. But I think C.J. Stroud and Will Anderson next season, if C.J. Stroud bounces back in a massive way, because he was terrible in the playoffs, that's a big if.
2: But what does my old buddy T. Stroh always tell you guys? What did my old buddy Terry Strong always say?
0: If's a big word.
2: Indeed. Will Anderson's a stud, no doubt. And they have Danielle Hunter, who's another great. Their defense, give me the Houston Texans pass rush over Green Bay. Hey, no doubt, Captain Obvious.
1: That's maybe every position on that defense.
2: I would say Goff.
0: I want Mike.
2: Goff and Hutchison would be in that equation.
0: You think?
2: They're in the equation.
0: Goff's far more accomplished than Jordan Love is at this point, I suppose. You're right. He's been to a Super Bowl with a different team, and he's been a number one seed and won the division. Yeah, that, I think. There's a fair argument to be made there. Goff and
2: Bosa
0: Aiden Hutchinson.
2: And
0: Purdy?
2: Who, the Niners quarterback at Purdy?
1: Bosa and Fred Warner
2: and
1: Purdy.
2: I'm taking Green Bay.
0: We all would agree Jordan Love's better than Brock Purdy, but the combo could make that interesting. But Micah's better than Bosa right now.
2: They're both coming off of big injuries. My point on why I brought this up is when you start looking at that part of it, Green Bay is in a really good spot. Now, that doesn't win you football games on its own, but it certainly helps.
0: 844-770-3776. Yeah, I was letting...
2: What are you pausing about?
0: I was letting... Tausch, it's a dramatic effect to let something sit. I know you like to interrupt people all the time. You let something sit for a second. It's impactful. It hits you like, wow, that was something that old T just said there. Yeah. We're going to play trivia coming up next before Homer joins us on a special Thursday appearance. 844-770-3776. 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Daytime Ryan Wollersheim, third day in a row, making our trivia questions. Mm-hmm. What is today's category?
1: Well, with the big news for 620 WTMJ and our friends over at 94.5 ESPN Milwaukee, I feel like we got to roll it back. Badgers Tuesday trivia on a Thursday.
0: Badgers trivia Tuesday on a Thursday. I like it. It's like when we did Scary Movie Monday in college on a Thursday or a Saturday or any day but Monday.
1: You guys did Scary Movie Monday?
0: Well, a couple of times. And then we did Scary Movie Monday on Thursday and on Wednesday and on Sunday.
1: So you guys just watched a lot of scary movies?
0: Anytime we threw a scary movie, it was Scary Movie Monday on whatever
1: day. Did you pick the movies or did somebody else?
0: We kind of rotated. It was a group of four of us living in an apartment.
1: What was the scariest movie you ever picked?
0: What's the hotel one? 1412 or something like
2: Shining.
0: That?
2: Shining.
0: We did watch The Shining was one of
1: them. Movie.
0: Looked a little dated, honestly, when we watched it at the time.
1: Wow.
0: A little dated.
1: Judgmental Jesse.
0: Caller 15, 844-770-3776. 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
0: 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That's coming up next. 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

0: Jesse and Tausch on Wilde and Tausch. Jason's summer sabbatical continues. Homer scheduled to appear coming up next. Big day for good karma. 620 WTMJ, 94.5 ESPN Milwaukee. 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Simulcasting Wisconsin football games starting in 2026. And that includes the ESPN Wisconsin app and the 620 WTMJ mobile app as well. Wisconsin men's basketball, women's basketball, men's and women's hockey. And, of course, we've already been the home of Wisconsin volleyball, all continuing on 620 WTMJ and on 94.5 ESPN Milwaukee, the ESPN Wisconsin app, and the WTMJ mobile app. In celebration of that big 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Thursday.
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0: We welcome in today's contestant, Travis in Blue Mounds. Travis, good morning. Welcome to Wilde and Tausch Trivia. How you doing?
2: Good morning. Good, you?
0: We are wonderful. Having a great day here on the old Wilde and Tausch program. Tausch, you've had a busy morning. How many questions do you want to ask here from Wilde and Tausch Trivia?
3: I don't have the questions, so I can't help
0: you. All right, you're playing along then.
4: Oh, well, I was told not to jump in. I was told
3: yeah,
4: not
3: I don't
4: to send
3: mind.
4: Him to Mark Tauscher.
0: Well, all right. Hey.
3: Yeah, Wooly, I'm good.
0: Tausch has been
3: like
0: on every
3: play.
0: Show
3: it's
0: this
3: fun
0: morning.
3: To play.
0: He's been

0: a big day. We'll give old T the segment here to enjoy it. I'm on board. Travis, question number one, Badgers trivia. The Wisconsin Badgers men's basketball team has 6 international players on its roster for the 2026-27 season. 3 of those 6 players hail from this land located down under. Easy there, Wooly. Is that land down under New Zealand, Australia, or Illinois?
1: B.
0: Australia would be the correct answer.
2: Well done, Travis.
3: That was kind of tricky. I'm not going to lie to you. I would have maybe said New Zealand.
0: You would not have said New Zealand.
2: They do have
3: I maybe would
2: have. They have 2 players from New Zealand. So between Australia and New Zealand, they have 5 of their 6 international players.
0: Well, this is where this gets New Zealand. Because
3: Kirk Penny is Mr. New Zealand.
2: Yes,
3: now.
2: He is.
0: Australia is a country and a continent. Is New Zealand part of the continent of Australia?
2: Well, I believe it's called Oceania now, Jesse. You guys might want to update your geography.
0: Well, I did not get the
3: memo. I think when Pluto lost its planet.
0: Pluto lost its planet. But then Pluto got back into the mix. It was like 2007.
2: Pluto. Which school were you in? College?
0: High school.
2: Oh.
0: Yeah. Oceania. When did that happen?
2: They were calling when I was in high school.
0: Question.
2: The modern era.
0: Question 2, Travis and Blue Mounds.
3: It'll always be Burma to me.
2: That's not even remotely close.
0: Travis, question 2. Let me start that one over. This Wisconsin men's hockey player appeared on Wildy and Tausch back in April. Oh, good interview. He discussed his game-winning goal that sent the Badgers to this year's Frozen 4 in Las Vegas, which I still think I should have been there covering it. Which player was it? Was it Ben Dexheimer, Kendre Miller, or Cole Caulfield?
1: I don't know.
0: That's a tough question, Wooly, but Travis
3: nailed it.
2: Sure did.
0: Dexy. Ben Dexheimer.
2: That's why I made it the first answer, because I'm like, if I'm going to make it tough, make it as easy as possible on the caller. I think it worked. I think it worked for you, Travis.
0: I thought Wooly was going to patronize the fans with easy questions.
2: Yeah, the other 2 are fairly difficult, but if you are a men's hockey fan, you would know Kendre Miller is one of the defensemen for the Stanley Cup champion, Carolina Hurricanes, who just won.
0: Kings.
2: Cole Caulfield, one of the best scorers in the NHL, playing for the Montreal Canadiens. So they're all 3... NHL players, or they're all 3 former Wisconsin Badgers players, but one of them's a current player.
0: Why are the Canadiens called the Habs?
3: I think it has something to do with Oceania.
0: Oh. Weird.
2: It's a weird connection. Not many know. The Great British Empire stretched from Canada, Australia at one point, and that was all.
0: Montreal and Sydney. Okay. Question number 3, Travis and Blue Mounds. This legendary Wisconsin Badgers play-by-play broadcaster will be tomorrow's Cousin Sub of the Day on Wildy and Tausch, filling in to co-host alongside Mark Tauscher for the very first time all 3 hours. Is that Wisconsin women's basketball and volleyball broadcaster John Audius, ESPN radio host and UW-Madison alum Evan Cohen, or Wisconsin men's basketball and football broadcaster Matt LePay?
1: C.
0: Travis was listening at the start of the show. Yes, sir! Matt LePay! Dad! In for all 3 hours tomorrow on Wildy and Town.
2: He's gonna get so sick of that.
0: Yep. Travis, you got every question right. That means you get all 4 entries into tomorrow's drawing that Dad will be able to pull out of the legendary cheese fry helmet.
2: So weird that you say it that way.
0: Well, fake Dad. Usher George is good with it. We're on good terms. Travis, thanks for playing. Thanks for tuning in. Always appreciate you.
1: Thank you.
0: Travis and Blue Mounds, Wildy and Tausch Trivia, presented by Cousin Subs and Vortex Golf. Tausch, what do you have on the docket for Matt LePay as our Cousin Sub of the Day tomorrow, all 3 hours on Wildy and Tausch? You got to have some fun plans in store for, because usually, you're in his house in the radio booth. Now he's coming to your house here in the Everlight Solar Studio. What you got planned?
3: Yeah, well, we'll have some stuff. I don't know. That's what my producer. I don't know who's producing tomorrow.
0: Right here, baby.
2: Back where it belongs.
0: Back in the old booth behind the glass.
3: We'll have nothing planned. Yeah, we'll have nothing.
0: Yep. So, toss our hands up in the air and see what sticks. Matt LePay, all 3 hours tomorrow. Cousin Sub of the Day with Old T and I here on Wildy and Tausch. 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He is scheduled to appear coming up next. It's Wildy and Tausch.
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0: whatever you do. 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The Homer Hour with Steve the Homer True. Tausch, you often like to sign me up for extra work on this show. It's well documented over our 10-year history. In the YouTube comments, we're getting requests for Homer to return on tomorrow's show for some banter with the voice of the Badgers, new home, 620 WTMJ, 94.5 ESPN Milwaukee, Matt LePay. Homer, you think we could arrange that tomorrow? You want to join us with LePay tomorrow, too, and we could do a little back and forth with the voices of these respective teams?
1: Normally, I would say yes. The problem is I'm filling in on the morning show 7 to 9, and I think probably a limit there. Plus, I would not agree to anything until we have the determination by Tauscher. Tausch, if he's running the show, I mean, you mentioned earlier today the challenge we had, so I don't know. I'm curious how he analyzes all of that. Is he going to want Matt to run it? Clearly, I can't run it. So I'm curious as to what thought process he's going through right now. In fact, my first question is going to be, so how are you going to handle LePay? Who, you going to let him run it? I mean, that's fine. I'm just curious what Tausch is thinking, given our experience, or does it vary from person to person? Tausch, what's the...
0: Fair questions. Fair questions.
2: It's a very fair question. Just like with you, Matt will probably not run the show. I'll have to, between me and Jesse in a hybrid form, will run the show, would be my guess.
1: Now, I'm wondering, the great announcement about the Badgers, I'm thinking, now you had said earlier that you're biased but fair. I can't remember the declaration you made about
2: I think that sounds right.
0: Yeah, I'm biased, but I'm fair, I believe, was the quote.
1: That might have been the difference. They're thinking about doing this. Now we got to have the guy who's biased but fair. That's as good as you could ever have. If there's a connection.
2: Homer,
1: there,
2: I didn't realize this until the announcement. Of course, the announcement that Badger football, Badger men's basketball, Badger women's basketball, we have volleyball, are coming to WTMJ. Did Jim Irwin, who obviously the legendary voice of the Green Bay Packers before
1: everything.
2: Wayne Larrabee, Jim Irwin did Badger football, right?
1: Of course, yes. Jim Irwin did everything. Literally everything. I don't know that there's anything he didn't do. I don't know this, but I would bet that the performance with volleyball was a huge plus in terms of how we did it, how it was handled. I could be making this up, but I don't think so. I think that you couldn't have influenced in any way better than having the university watch how volleyball was handled. So credit to all.
2: Well, I think the play-by-play and how they did that with volleyball, how we have done that as a company with volleyball, 100.5 is the home for Wisconsin women's volleyball. I think the halftime and postgame shows were the one thing that held this announcement up.
0: Oh, you don't say. Oh, that's interesting.
2: That's what I heard.
0: Appreciate that. You can hear me again. Year three, anchoring the studio anchoring role for Wisconsin volleyball. That's me.
1: That's what you heard, being fair and biased but fair. I'm with you.
0: Yep, biased but fair.
2: That's my biased but fair.
0: That's rich.
2: Homer, what other things have you done play-by-play-wise that we don't know about?
1: Probably that I was the voice of Badgers basketball with Mark Shapiro for a couple of years.
2: Is that right?
0: What?
1: At a time when
2: the old nitty gritty
1: did it. Oh yeah, no, Marsh was the. I tell people if you dislike anything I do, blame him. That's way because I tried to copy everything he did. He was so good at everything, and. So there were Elroy Hirsch decided, look, if the station is paying us X amount per game, why don't we just have as many stations? Then we get three times as much money. Now, the idea of, you know, having people compete against each other to create even more money, I don't think either Elroy wasn't told. But anyway, so there are three different stations. Brian Manthey was doing it with Ron Blomberg. Jack Ike was doing it with he might have done it by himself. And Marsh and I were doing it. And so we did that for a couple of years and. Did the triple overtime game they lost. We were there when the only time people were excited about Steve Yoder's team because they played in Hawaii. And this was a year in which every great team in the country. In fact, Kansas was there, and they won the national title. Wisconsin, Steve Yoder, J.J. Weber, Rod Ripley. I can't remember who they were. Mike Heidman. Anyway, I had an opening game, beat Hawaii. In the semi, California was there with Kevin Johnson. Florida was there with Dwayne Tsintsis and Vernon Maxwell. And Arkansas was there with Nolan Richardson. Anyway, Wisconsin.
2: Was that Ralph Sampson with Virginia out there playing Chaminade?
1: No, it wasn't that year. But nicely done, not to bring back other Old Testament basketball. Wisconsin, for some reason, played Hawaii, beats them, and then in the semifinals plays Cal with Kevin Johnson. He gets hurt, so they make the finals. Now they're in the finals against Pittsburgh. This was the awesome Pittsburgh team. Charles Smith, Jerome Lane, the year before Sean. Marquette has a chance, yes. Other than Tyrone Hill, the greatest rebounder I ever saw in college, the Skull. Anyway, it's Wisconsin with all these other teams that were on the other side that battled and lost, and now it's Pittsburgh, and Wisconsin's up by like 10 at half. And Marsh and I are thinking, holy crap, this team's going to be good. This is going to be historic. So Pittsburgh comes back in the second half and beats them by, I don't know, whatever it was. But they go, no problem. So Wisconsin, on the way back from Hawaii, started the Big Ten game season at Minnesota. They lose to Minnesota, and it all goes to hell. But for that point, that halftime, 10 minutes, the greatest positivity ever in the era of Steve Yoder.
2: Wow. So, Homer, part of that might be you're out in Hawaii in the middle of winter, sucking down pina coladas on the beach.
1: You look up. You look up and go, how did Wisconsin ever make the finals? It was also the greatest time. The coach of Pittsburgh was a guy named Paul Evans, total crazy man. So Larry Brown is at Kansas, and they're playing a morning game, and I just happen to be there. Nobody's there, sitting in the middle. And Larry Brown said something to one of the Pittsburgh players, and Paul Evans comes over and says, I can't use all the words. If you say another effing word to one of my players, I'm going to come over there and kick your you-know-what. And I'm thinking, oh, wow, this is historic. I kind of hope Larry Brown does. Well, he didn't, and they never fought, but I always have wanted to – ask Larry Brown if he remembers that moment as well as I did. You say another word, I'll come right over there and kick your baby.
2: I bet Larry Brown remembers that. I'll bet he does.
1: Yeah. No doubt he does, because the guy Evans, Charles Smith was a great pro, but Jerome Lane, they had other good players. I can't remember who they were, but I think Sean Miller joined Pittsburgh the next, but I mean, they were outstanding with Evans as a coach. But, yeah, I think you could ask other people. Under college coaches, I think in terms of crazy, he's probably top five. Kevin O'Neill, probably top five as well. I don't know who the other three are. I'd have to think about that. But, anyway, sorry to get off track, because this is a great day, and it's a great day for Wisconsin because, as you said, TMJ, people all over the state are so happy because – everybody gets 620, and they're going to all be able to get Wisconsin in the sports.
0: Looking forward to hearing it. 620 WTMJ, 94.5 ESPN Milwaukee, and importantly also the WTMJ mobile app and the ESPN Wisconsin app. Going to be the home of Wisconsin athletics beginning here in September 2026 with Wisconsin Notre Dame at Lambeau Field on the Sunday night of Labor Day weekend. Homer joining us on Wildy and Tausch, Jesse and Tausch today. Homer, did you hear Mike Tannenbaum join us in the 9 o'clock hour of the show today?
1: I did. I've heard him all these questions he asked people. And he did it. I'm like, I wish I'd been there. I'd go like, I don't care. Like, I thought your question was great. If you asked me and I was a player, are you a dog person or a cat person? I would say no, but I don't want you to draft me. I don't want to play for a team that would ask me that question. Now, you'd have to have the confidence to feel like you could play in the NFL, but that's what I would say to them. Anybody who asks me that question, I don't want to play for you. But come on, are you a dog person or a cat person? Come on.
2: But Homer, I actually feel like as much stuff, I mean, you charity dinners and all of the things, actually think you would be tailor-made for that. Sitting down to dinner and not having the small talk, oh, how you doing? How's your kids? How the weather? You want to dig in. It's what you do, right?
1: I know, but they'd be questions as a result of the people that I'm with. not what were the other ones he said that were to me they were just
2: best compliments you've ever gotten. What is your best compliment you've ever gotten?
1: Well, that I've ever gotten.
2: Yeah,
1: but I mean, of all the questions he could ask, you know these people. How are you doing with your kid? How's your kid doing? To where you know enough about their life to ask them about them. So like, well, let's see. What's the great? Well, I'm like, I don't know. I mean, I know, but I don't. That just fills time. I don't know that serves any purpose. Like if I was at a dinner with him, you know, you just ask him about all the draft and questions and different stories.
2: You would spend time about Favre. It would be all about Favre, acquiring Favre,
3: for Favre,
2: the season with Favre.
3: Yeah,
2: that would be your deal.
1: Most of it would be about Favre, but then if you realize he's not going to say anything, then you move on to something else. Like I wanted to interview Rod Thorne, okay, because I think he's in the past few years. I think he's had some assistance. Well, he's the guy who drafted Michael Jordan, and Rod Thorne. This is Old Testament. Played at West Virginia the year after Jerry West. Everybody knows how great Jerry West is, or do they? Is that Don Hudson? Do people know how great Jerry West was as a player?
2: People are starting to forget. Okay.
3: The logo.
1: Anyway, he's the logo. But anyway, you can look up how great he was. Rod Thorne was so good. Jerry West graduates the next year. He wore 44. They let Rod Thorne wear that jersey. He took West Virginia to the national championship game, Jerry West. When he's done playing, nobody's ever wearing 44 again. Maybe they're talking about, no, Rod Thorne was so good. But anyway, so he would just have incredible stories about Jordan and maybe, I don't know, his association with the Bucks, or maybe he was with Giannis was young, or, you know. Oh, I'm not going to ask him, are you a dog person or a cat person? And if he has bad stories, I'm going to move on to somebody else. Like, if you were at the table, okay, if Taos, you were there, you know what I'd say? I'd say, you got to write a book. Do you understand, like where you came from? You were nobody. You're going to go to Youngstown State, and 12 years later, you're a 10-year NFL veteran in the Packer Hall of Fame. The same guy who was going to leave Wisconsin and go to Youngstown State only because nobody else was interested.
2: Mm-hmm.
1: Yeah, that's an incredible story. There's one problem. You don't want to tell it, but you could hire Gary D'Amato. He's a fabulous guy. He's doing a book for a friend of mine as well. Fantastic. I mean, Jason would be
2: Who's
1: good.
2: Who's he writing a book about?
1: I didn't say
2: Jason. Who's he writing a book about?
1: About himself and all the actors that he's worked with in Potawatomi. Don Rickles. The stories will be incredible, I'm sure. But I guess Jason should do your book. But you don't. And just all the other things about you. Here's my famous Mark Tauscher story. You're going to like this one.
2: Okay.
1: So I think we interviewed Brooks Bollinger for some point. And you played with him, right?
2: I did. Yep.
1: And so I can't imagine you and Tausch. It just seems, he goes, I never messed with him. I said, what do you mean? He goes, well, I'd come into the locker room. Tausch started doing something. I'm not getting into an argument or discussion with him. I'm going to lose, and it's going to go on forever, and he loves it so much. Just, no, I didn't. I wasn't going to participate in that. And I thought, man, what a great leader. One, he understands Tausch, and two, he's wise not to do it. But I'm sure he was different and understood the difference of every player. And I thought, there's a guy who knew Tausch and Codd. Tausch wants to have an argument, brings up that, go ahead, find somebody else. I'm not getting in there with you. I'm going to lose. It's whatever. I thought nobody described you better than he did. I ain't going there.
2: Yep.
1: He's too good. Would you agree with that? Was the story true? I bet it was.
2: No, Brooks likes to mix it up. Brooks has joined us every year now, usually at the Legends Golf Outing. He likes mixing it up. Don't let him kid.
1: His willingness to mix it up with you. Okay. All right. Well, I apologize then. I bought it. But,
2: yep.
1: Okay.
2: So Homer, I asked a question earlier because
1: legitimate competition for you mixing it up. I mean, because, like, you're going to find the people that you...
2: No,
1: okay.
2: He's not.
1: Yeah, all right.
2: He wasn't.
1: All right.
2: And he still isn't.
1: He was close. All right. Nice.
2: Tell me a better...
1: Or if you just want to get him on again.
2: Tell me a better quarterback star defensive player tandem than Jordan Love and Micah Parsons.
1: Really? You mean currently playing?
2: Yeah, now playing in the who's going to be playing in this upcoming season?
1: I don't know, and I'm curious as to your point.
2: Well, my point is, I understand it's a team game, but when Tannenbaum joined us, he kind of brought this up, and, you know, there's a lot of different quarterbacks that people have ranked ahead of Jordan Love, and I'm not going to argue. I'll argue, you know, how low I would go, but there are some that it's just, it's, you can argue it, but you might as well hit your head against the wall. But when you combine Micah with him, and when you need a play, your quarterback, Jordan, needs to elevate, and he needs to make a play in the playoff game in that second half, and he didn't. Micah Parsons obviously wasn't available, but going into this season, you have both sides of the ball, and you feel like your tandem is, if it's not the best, it's in the top five. I put Stafford and Myles Garrett. I don't know who else I would put that I could put ahead of that tandem. And I'm looking. Jesse put, I don't even know, he put Lamar Jackson,
3: Trey Hendrickson.
2: Which is crazy. Do you got anybody?
1: I'm a little concerned because you're creating something that would increase the level of excellence. If they are, as you state, one of the best, then they better start doing something.
2: Sure.
1: Otherwise,
2: yes,
1: it doesn't mean anything. So
2: why are we running from it? Why, we don't need to run from it.
1: Because they haven't done anything as a pair. The Packers haven't done anything. All they've done.
2: Well, they were 9-3-1 when they had them both.
1: And, you know, it's too bad you play 13. You don't play 13 games. Look it.
2: Well, you should. Everybody's too greedy. Everybody wants all that extra cash.
1: This is all you need to know. If you're a good team with a good coach and with a good quarterback, you don't go 1-5. Doesn't happen. Can't happen. You don't know how you're going to win, but you're going to win something. On the other hand, they found a way to lose them all. And that's a reason to wonder. Either they're never going to really get it done, or the injuries were so great that they'll prove this season, even early on, without Micah Parsons, how good they could be, as the 2010 showed in 2011, that it wasn't just a lucky run. They were that good and proved it. You have just put more pressure on that pair than anybody up until this point in time. Nobody has added the pressure that you just did, which is fine, but, you know, it's all on them.
2: Homer, what did you learn more about?
1: What?
2: Yeah, they're right there with listen, expectations come with being a Green Bay Packer. We all know that. Expectations should be sky high. You have one of the best defensive players in the entire league. You got to put Myles Garrett ahead of him. That balances out maybe the fact that Jordan is a top 10, not a top 5 quarterback. But what do you think? What did you learn more about, or I guess from last year? Do you take more out of the 9-3-1 with Micah, or the 0-5 without him?
1: Oh, the 0-5 is huge. It's huge. Because this speaks to a concern about LaFleur, and that is, what happened? I don't know. It's always something. It's always something. And this year, the something will be the injuries. And so it'll be, you know, what are they like the end of the year? They could struggle earlier, not be as good, but they might have everybody healthy by the end of the year and prove how good they are. But they won the division.
2: Oh, I know.
1: And I think the best coach in the division is the guy in Chicago. And I think we'll see that because I think Detroit will struggle more than people think because he made them better than they are with their crazy man head coach. But we'll see. LaFleur's good. I think I think the Bears have a better coach. I don't think they have a better quarterback, but the combination of the two might match up. So,
3: Homer, before you go, anything you want to say about the Milwaukee Brewers? We haven't talked about the Brewers the last couple of days here.
1: Yes. If the Brewers don't do as much as people hope, it's because they believe so strongly in their young pitching that it's not all about this year. Now, I had Dario Melendez on last night because Jason Wild is on assignment. He made a good point. If you believe there's going to be a strike and no baseball season next year, it might change how you view baseball this year. But everyone should know if the Brewers don't do as much as they think, it's not because they are scared. It's because why sacrifice all these young players for a pitcher when I believe our young pitchers will even be better next year or the next couple of years, and then we can consider adding a pitcher when there are more available, because everybody wants the guy in Detroit, which means he's going to cost even more. If they don't do enough, know that it's because of the confidence they have in their outstanding young pitchers, not that they're cheap.
3: There it is. Homer, thanks for the time. We appreciate you, pal. Thanks.
1: Remember, the key, biased but fair.
3: Biased but fair.
1: It is. I do have that correct. I'm old and I forget. I believe that is the house. Right? You did say that, right? I'll make sure.
3: He said it. The best part was like, it was like a throwaway line for him to segue into a point, but you've clung onto it now for more than a week.
1: No, I want to say this. Well, no, it's spectacularly good. Every play-by-play person or analyst for every team, everywhere in the world, when people ask, but I can't really respect what you say, you're paid. No. Biased but fair. That ends the discussion. You have an answer to that. They can decide if that's accurate, but there's no better answer. Biased but fair. I feel like that way with my kids. That's why I'm not parent. It should be for life. This is like the greatest three words ever. How should you be as a parent with your own kids? Biased but fair. How should you be as a husband to your wife? Biased but fair. It's even better. Next time I come on, I'm not going to talk. I'm just going to give all the examples of where biased but fair. Hey, as a coach, right? You don't treat all the players the same.
3: Yeah.
1: You're biased. They're my guys.
3: Yeah.
1: But fair.
3: Yeah. It's so good. Thanks, Homer.
1: Bye.
3: Steve the Homer True, weekdays 5 to 6, the Homer Hour on ESPN Wisconsin, where he is also biased but fair. 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We'll recap the biased but fair conversation we had with Homer. Coming up next, it's Jesse and Tausch on Wilde and Tausch.
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0: Hank and Homer for joining us. Wildy and Tausch, Jesse and Tausch. Big announcement this morning, 620 WTMJ, 94.5 ESPN Milwaukee, the new home of Wisconsin Badgers football on the radio in Milwaukee, starting Sunday night, September 6th at Lambeau Field, Wisconsin and Notre Dame. Wisconsin men's basketball, women's basketball, men's and women's hockey, and already we've been the home of Badger volleyball, all with our family here at Good Karma on ESPN Wisconsin and 620 WTMJ. That includes the ESPN Wisconsin app and the 620 WTMJ mobile app. Easy for me to say. Big day, Tausch. I'm sure you'll be biased but fair in your analysis of the Badgers this season as the radio network analyst along with Matt LePay. You're biased but fair also when you're assessing the work that the team at MoMA helped you with your knee recently.
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0: A check of Jason Wildy's countdown of the most important Packers of 2026 and a stat I think.

0: think you need to know about one of the Packers' best defensive players. That'll kick off the 11 o'clock hour officially in 2 minutes. Stick around. It's Wilde and Tausch.
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1: This is Wilde and Tausch, presented by Pella Windows and Doors of Wisconsin.
0: Jesse and Tausch, Wilde and Tausch. Jason's summer sabbatical continues. He'll be back on Monday. That's when Tausch's summer sabbatical begins. Just everybody's full on the same page there. Training camp kicks off on Wednesday in Green Bay. Less than a week to go until the Packers are back at practice to kick off the 2026
2: Jesse,
0: season.
2: Jesse, do you want things to be, would you rather be bountiful, like if you were a bird, would you rather be one of the extinct, one of the birds that are almost going extinct, or bountiful?
0: What?
2: Like the, yeah, like if the woolly mammoth.
0: I wouldn't want to be extinct. I'd be dead then if I was a bird.
2: No. I'm saying, like, you're on that, what's that called when you're on the extinct list? Like the
0: endangered species. Endangered species.
2: Would you rather be an endangered species or overpopulated?
0: What on God's green earth?
2: Just answer the question.
0: I guess the endangered species, more people are aware of who they are because they're more known, where it's like we got to protect the whatever.
2: They got to be nurtured. And
0: there's specific wildlife preserves for that type of species to make sure that they're able to, you know, stay around. So I guess I'd like to be pampered if I was an endangered species bird. I wouldn't mind, like, if Jesse's were an endangered species, and so therefore my home got lawn care and maintenance for free and all that. Like, I would, if I was a human version of an endangered species bird, I would rather live that life than be one of the many.
10: Are you in, like, a senior living community? Okay. What is this?
0: No. Well,
10: what? Who's mowing your lawn because you're an endangered species?
0: I'm just trying to do a comparison, Wooly. I don't understand. Like, I think the question is silly. I don't understand where it came from. I'd like to know impetus of it. Like,
8: so here is the impetus, if you like that word, Jesse. Yeah. I saw the renderings for the new stadium in Kansas City. I've seen the renderings for the new stadium in Chicago or Indiana or wherever they're doing it. I've seen the renderings for the Browns' new stadium. I keep seeing all these renderings, and they are the same blanking thing. I put a roof on it. Let's do concerts. Let's do this. And I'm very – Denver's doing it. Lambeau Field is going to be like the dodo bird. It is going to be like the woolly mammoth. It is going to be its last of its kind. So I know we had discussions earlier. Green Bay's not going anywhere. Lambeau Field ain't going anywhere. It is going to be one of one probably within the next 25 years. You're not going to see a football stadium that lets in the elements and beats you down and lets you have the feels that Lambeau's going to have. Lambeau's always been special. It will always be special, the history and everything else. But it is even going more so the way of the dodo bird than any other deal, because nobody's building a new stadium unless they put retractable roof. Now, you'll have to correct me. Maybe Buffalo. I don't think they have a retractable roof. I don't know for sure.
0: I think they've got like a partial roof. So it's kind of like Miami where it's like it covers the stands, but I don't believe it's a full roof.
8: Okay. So it's like the old Cowboy Stadium.
0: Yeah.
8: My point is treasure it. Relish it. Because it is going away. The National Football League is turning into the old malls. They just want everything to be uniform, have it set up a certain way, and it checks every box. I think that is a really sad thing. I think it's a bummer. I understand it, but I don't like it, and it actually makes Lambeau more important even than it ever was, which is very important in the grand scale of stadiums and everything else.
0: Okay, I think you made a good point. I don't know if the dodo bird analogy is one that particularly where, like, the dodo and the woolly mammoth died. Like, they're gone. That's that's the whole thing about why you know them, because they're extinct.
8: They were on the extinct list. I don't know. Woolly mammoths are coming back. They're genetically engineering it.
0: You've been saying that for 5 years. I don't think the woolly mammoth's coming back if it isn't back yet. I think they probably would have had to have one back yet. But I understand your point. I think there's a couple of teams like Pittsburgh. I don't know if Pittsburgh would ever go to an indoor facility like that because of the history there. New York has Madison Square Garden. I don't know if they are interested in having a indoor venue that could hold an entire stadium worth of people.
8: Let me tell you something. When New York builds their next new stadium, which I said 20 or 25 years, they will have a roof on it.
0: But I do, it's interesting because Green Bay, the size of it relative to Milwaukee and Madison and everywhere else, like, they don't need a roof stadium because they don't plan to hold a major, you know, Final Four or other things that Milwaukee or Madison could hold because of the size of Green Bay. So they don't really have the need unless they want to do their concerts without any issues of rain or snow or whatever. That would be the only reason for year-round entertainment to put a roof on it. But they probably will never do that. Now, we spent the 9 o'clock hour portion of it talking about how they'll never be a privately owned franchise either. But Mike Florio speculated they could. So I guess never say never, but I don't ever want the frozen tundra to have a roof on it, even though there are some games where it'd be nice if it did, as a fan and for the fan experience. But you never want to have it. Like, that's the benefit of playing in Green Bay. That's the home field advantage the Packers should have going into a postseason. And I would hope that other teams around the league would recognize that too, that you build a strong running game and an offensive line so that you have a competitive advantage when the weather turns in January when you get to the playoffs. That's why Baltimore's kind of struggled.
2: Jesse, I can't believe it. I should know better. But it makes me sad that the Bears are going to move indoors. The Vikings, they should be an outdoor. I think the league should be very cautious about all these new stadiums all looking and feeling the same. Like, I just don't think that's healthy for the league. I just don't think it's good for its partners. I don't think it's good for a lot of reasons. And it doesn't matter what I think. They're going to do what they're going to do, and they're moving forward this way because of the revenue. But I don't think that's good long-term for the health of this league. I just don't.
11: So you did say you don't want all of them looking the same, Tausch. Then you did bring up the idea of the type of roof that the Bills are doing. It's actually a roof that only covers 60% of the stadium, so it covers just the fans from the elements, but the field itself is still like open air and actually would have rain, wind, or snow impacting it. In fact, apparently they have a high-tech hydronic snow melt system in the roof that heats the concourses, and it has a concave shape so that it acts as an acoustic reflector to trap crowd noise. That's according to Google AI.
2: Smart.
0: It's a lot of big words.
2: Seattle.
11: Very.
0: A lot of big words going on there. Yeah.
2: And by the way, I'm not being hypocritical in the fact that I love the fact that AmFam Field has a roof.
11: Yeah, baseball's different.
2: Because baseball can't be played in the elements.
11: Right.
2: Football can and should be played in the elements. I'm not even going to broach that subject because it's not going to happen. But I just think that for the Cleveland Browns and for some of these other teams in the Rust Belt in the Midwest, to do it this way makes me sad. This just makes me sad.
0: Kansas City's the latest one that'll be part of that, according to the renderings that have come out this week. With the Wildy and Tausch Trivia Tournament of Champions, presented by Events by Design, we move on to the Hard at Work region, our final region of the opening round, and two stalwarts going toe-to-toe today, Chef Ed and Mike the Wedding DJ. Somebody is moving on to the quarterfinal round. That's coming up next. First, Tausch, we know the renderings for your outdoor living space at home are going to be one of a kind, thanks to the great team at Outdoor Living Unlimited.
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0: Wilde and Tausch's 10th anniversary, presented by Steinhoffel, has been fun celebrating in a bunch of different ways all summer long. And even when Jason's not here or when Tausch isn't here, the celebration does continue. And that includes today with the Wilde and Tausch Trivia Tournament of Champions, presented by Events by Design.
1: Wilde and Tausch's 10th anniversary, presented by Steinhoffels. 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
0: Six have been eliminated. 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This week's matchup features two of the longest tenured and potentially most acclaimed Wilde and Tausch Trivia contestants. First up, Jason's arch nemesis, a guy that I took to lunch just a couple of summers ago. He's a Dolphins fan. He had a terrible fantasy team in our fantasy league last year. Dennis Semrau's pal, Mike the Wedding DJ. Mike, good morning and welcome to the Tournament of Champions.
6: Morning, Jesse. Good morning, Tausch. Thank you for including me.
0: It is our pleasure, Mike. Thanks for being a great part of our show for all these years, and especially recently when you've really gotten on Jason's nerves. That's been my favorite part. And
3: we have liked that.
0: We also welcome in a guy who has probably participated in Wilde and Tausch Trivia more than anyone else in show history, especially going back to the 2019, 20, 21, around the COVID times. He played almost every week. It's Chef Ed in the Tournament of Champions. Chef Ed, good morning. Welcome to the Trivia Tournament of Champions. How are you today?
7: Great. Good morning, Wilde. Good morning, Jesse. And it's touch, isn't it?
3: Touchy. Very touchy.
0: Sarah Spain reference there. We love that, Chef Ed. Nicely done. All right. I have the draft coin in my possession here in the Everlight Solar Studio at ESPN Madison. This coin will determine who gets to pick if they want to go first and which set of questions they want to answer. Draft is heads. That will be Mike the Wedding DJ. Give back is tails. That is Chef Ed. It is heads. Mike the Wedding DJ, you get your choice. Do you want to go first or second? And would you like to answer Tausch's questions or mine?
6: I want to go second, and I would like you, Jesse, to be my good luck charm and ask me the question.
3: Oh, wow.
0: That is shocking. All right, Mike the Wedding has chosen me, and he's going to go second. That means, Tausch, you have the questions for Chef Ed, and you lead us off.
3: All right, Chef Ed, sports current events entering play today. Which team has the best record in Major League Baseball? Is it the Los Angeles Dodgers, the Tampa Bay Rays, or the Houston Astros? That's good.
7: Yeah, it keeps flip-flopping, but right now it is the Dodgers. They overtook us by a game, so it's the Dodgers.
3: That's correct. Nope.
0: Unless you look at the loss column, but we won't go there. Chef Ed's on the board. He is one for one as we begin the Wilde and Tausch Trivia Tournament of Champions here today. Mike the Wedding DJ, your first question. And nice job picking me, because the category is song lyrics. Complete these lyrics to the holiday classic. Sleigh bells ring, are you listening? In the lane. Is it snow is glistening? People listening, or snakes are hissling?
6: Snow is glistening.
0: Easy one for a DJ. Luck of the draw. Mike the Wedding DJ also on the board. That is one apiece for both Mike the Wedding DJ and for Chef Ed. Tausch, back to you for Chef Ed's second question.
3: All right, Chef Ed, which of these players is the all-time leader in interception returns for touchdowns in Green Bay Packers history? Is it Leroy Butler, Charles Woodson, or Nick Collins?
7: I believe it's Nick Collins.
3: That's a tough question. That's a tournament of champions question.
8: It's
3: a tough one because obviously we remember Nick Collins returning the touchdown in the Super Bowl. Leroy Butler had some, but Charles Woodson is the leader in Packers history, which doesn't surprise me.
0: Leroy Butler actually only had one interception return for a touchdown in his Hall of Fame career. He had two fumble returns for a touchdown, but only one interception return. Charles Woodson with nine. The franchise leader. All right, so Mike the Wedding DJ, chance to pounce now as Chef Ed misses question number two. Chance to take the lead for you, Mike. In the category Badgers Trivia. Fitting for today. Which of these individuals has never served as a color analyst alongside Matt LePay for a men's basketball game on the Wisconsin Badgers radio network? Which of these has never served as a color analyst with Matt LePay? Brian Butch, Charlie Wills, or Zach Showalter?
8: I've heard the first two do it, so it's got to be Zach Showalter.
0: That is correct. Zach Showalter has never done it with Matt LePay, unlike Tausch, who has been the color analyst on the football radio network. So that means Mike the Wedding DJ has a 2-1 lead. Chef Ed needs to get this question right. Otherwise, Mike the Wedding DJ is moving on to the quarterfinals.
3: All right, Chef Ed, U.S. Presidents is our last category. Which former U.S. president's nickname was Old Kinderhook and featured a campaign slogan which served as the origin for the word okay, now used commonly in the English language? Oh, good question. Is it Zachary Taylor, Martin Van Buren, or Millard Fillmore?
7: Boy, these questions you give me. Oh, you said Old Kinderhook?
3: Old Kinderhook. Yep.
7: And what were the three presidents again?
3: Zachary Taylor, Martin Van Buren, or Millard Fillmore?
7: I'll go with Van Buren. Shot in the dark.
3: The shot in the dark keeps you alive for at least one more question.
0: For the amount of bad luck that Chef Ed has had in the history of Wilde and Tausch trivia, for him to take a shot in the dark on Martin Van Buren to stay alive in the Tournament of Champions. Wow. Chef Ed is still in it. Ties it at two. And that means, Mike the Wedding DJ, if you get this question right, you will walk it off and advance to the quarterfinals. If you get it wrong, we go to extra time. Very controversial rules in extra time, so you don't want to go there. You ready, Mike?
8: Yep, and I'm sure it's Wisconsin geography, isn't it?
0: In the category Wisconsin geography. Latitudinally. Which of these Wisconsin cities is located farthest north? Is it Newburgh, Newville, or New Berlin?
8: Oh, my God. Newburgh?
0: Newburgh, Newville, New Berlin. Farthest north.
8: Well, I know where New Berlin is, and I know... Oh, jeez. Oh, God. Oh, God. This is a guess. I'm going for Newburgh.
0: Newburgh is correct! And on to the quarterfinals! Another
8: total
0: shot in the dark pays off. Wow!
8: Wow. Where is it?
0: So
7: where is it?
0: Newburgh is near West Bend on the way to Sockville on Highway 33. We passed through there for the ESPN Milwaukee Open. Newville, just outside of Milton here in the Madison area, pretty far south. New Berlin in the Milwaukee area near Muskego, Greendale, that typical area. So Newburgh, the correct answer. Mike, the wedding DJ, advances. First, we bid farewell to Chef Ed. Chef Ed, that was a heck of a run, a great performance. The shot in the dark kept you alive, but you just miss out on advancing to the quarterfinal round. Chef Ed, thanks for being such a great fan of Wildy and Tausch for all these years and for all the times you've played trivia. We appreciate you, our friend, and thanks for participating.
7: Thanks. Love you guys.
9: That's
0: a tough loss.
9: Sports. Sports is hard.
0: The agony of defeat. But on the other side of it, Mike the wedding DJ lives to play another round when Jason will most likely return and be on the show for his quarterfinal showdown. Mike, congratulations. You are in the final eight of the Wildy and Tausch Trivia Tournament of Champions. How does it feel?
10: I still can't believe that I advanced on a question I had no clue on. Well, I know where the other two were, but I've never heard of Newburgh, so I figured it has to be north of those two, because I know where Newville is. There's a Culver's right there. I was just there 2 weeks ago doing a wedding in Milton. I knew where New Berlin was. Never heard of Newburgh. Living in southern Wisconsin all my life, I figured, okay, it's got to be north of the other two. So that was my reasoning. Thank God it worked.
0: It paid off. Congratulations, Mike the wedding DJ. Moving on to the round of eight in the Wildy and Tausch Trivia Tournament of Champions presented by Events by Design. 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If you're in charge of that event, that's the last thing that you want to do. You want to enjoy it. The curated music, the immersive lighting, the welcoming atmosphere. 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Guests are smiling. The conversations are flowing. There's nothing to worry about. 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For the final time this week, Ryan Wollersheim leads us in a round of Whoa, Wooly. And we'll do that next on Wildy and Tausch.
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13: 5-59, 694 winning percentage as the head coach of the Philadelphia Eagles. However, last year fell short of their expectations because they were coming off such a dominant Super Bowl victory. And he knows that the A.J. Brown drama caused a lot of discontent within that locker room. And if you listen to him and you read about what the Eagles have been doing, they've been putting a huge emphasis on team bonding and team building this offseason. Not only the coaching staff, but the players too. They've had team dinners, they've been going bowling, they're playing basketball, the players did a golf event. They realize that they need to find that cohesiveness that escaped them last year because of A.J. Brown and because of the way that he publicly told everybody that things were disjointed. So for Nick Sirianni, he doesn't need to worry about what people like us say. He needs to focus on the task at hand, which is getting the Eagles back to being a true Super Bowl contender.
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0: Congratulations again to Mike the Wedding DJ, advancing in our Wildians House Trivia Tournament of Champions, presented by Events by Design. One more to go next week. Mailman Matt and Tex in a Work Van. Those are the two that will be going at it next week in the final opening round matchup of the Wildians House Trivia Tournament of Champions. Speaking of the final round, it's the final round this week that Ryan Wollersheim is producing the show, which means he gets to lead us in Whoa Wooly.
1: If the topic is good, the guys discuss.
2: Just the other morning, I had breakfast at Tracy Siraka's house. His mama brought out 15 flapjacks. He said, mama, take back 5 of them flapjacks. I gotta stay hungry for the Crimson Tide.
1: But if it's not, the show must go on. It's time for...
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4: All right, guys, we're a little short on time here today for Whoa Wooly, so I'll keep it brief.
0: No, we're not. This is more time than we usually have.
4: That's very true. Yeah, considering Tuesday we didn't have Whoa Wooly because there was zero time for it, there's a lot more time now, which is good because we actually have something from Unsportsmanlike this morning. So yesterday, I turned it over to the normal producer, Jesse Nelson, to give his take about the Brewers and Jared Mitchell being the hottest brewer since J.J. Hardy. Very hot take.
0: Of all time.
4: Of all time, on the all-time ranking. But this morning on ESPN Radio's Unsportsmanlike, which you can hear 5 to 9 right here on ESPN Madison, 5 to 7 on ESPN Milwaukee, they were talking about one Mark Tauscher, actually. His name came up.
0: What?
4: One of his 10... there was a caller, Dale in Wisconsin, who called in, who, there's a specific tendency of old T's that, he's picked up on that, he's not a huge fan of. Tosh, why don't you go ahead and take a listen to Dale this morning?
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6: Hey, good morning, guys. Love the show. First off, Smalls, 100% agree. Pet peeve, people that interrupt for all the reasons you said. Second one, people that speak for a living mispronouncing, etc. Evan, work with Tauscher on both, please.
0: Dang!
3: Wow. Whoa, Nelly!
4: Tausch.
0: Dang.
7: Called out on the national show.
8: Catching some strays from Dale. Do I say etc. the wrong way?
4: I feel like you just put a lot of emphasis on it every time you say it. Et cetera, et cetera.
0: Can you say it without thinking about it? Like if I said, Tausch, can you start listing colors of the rainbow, please?
8: Roy G. Biv.
0: No.
8: Red, orange, yellow, green, blue, indigo, and violet.
0: But then say, no.
8: Et cetera, et cetera.
0: There you go. Yeah, okay.
4: Et cetera.
0: Et cetera.
4: Yeah.
0: It is pronounced et cetera. E-T-C, et cetera. Et cetera. Et cetera. There's no ek. Like Jason Eck.
8: It's kind of like always trying to pub up my guy, Coach Eck. yeah, it's fair. Dale, I'm not going to argue with Dale's points there. I do interrupt. It's not meant to be in a rude way. It is a stream of consciousness. It's unfortunately just kind of where I'm at. And that doesn't mean I'm trying to be disrespectful. It's just how my brain functions. So Dale's, I can't argue with any of Dale's points there. I think it's fair. And I don't mind that he called me out on it. I need to be held accountable, too.
0: What do we think of Dale's technique instead of calling this show or Jen, Gabe, and Chewy or Molly and Jim? Like he called the national morning show, heard in Birmingham and Los Angeles everywhere to call you out on this.
8: Totally on board with it. I don't have one problem with anything Dale just said. None.
4: You don't find it especially annoying that he behaved that way?
8: That I don't do. I know Bulaga does that a lot. And that's fine.
4: Oh, don't call out Bulaga!
0: Pass the buck!
8: Well, Brian says especially all the time. I don't correct him because it's the way he talks. I don't mind. It is what it is. I have no problem. If you phonetically say things the way they're spelled, I'm on board with it. Now, especially isn't how it's phonetically spelled, but... I'm not going to say that.
4: When I was a kid...
8: I say, bear say, all that. I'm good with all of it.
4: When I was a kid, I always used to say the specific ocean instead of Pacific. I feel like everyone has one of these in their life.
0: That's a common one. Yep. Mm-hmm.
8: Jesse? Well, I told you when I went to the Garth Brooks concert, I thought that the song that he sang is I'm Not Big on Sausage Races, and people thought I was crazy.
4: That's tough,
8: but then
4: though.
8: More people said, I actually get it.
4: Yeah, music's different. Music, you can hear things like, I want to kiss this guy, the Jimi Hendrix line, right? Like, I want to kiss the sky. Like, everyone's heard that one before. Like,
0: well,
4: music's different rules.
0: We've been down that road with Old T at Summerfest, right? I used to think all intents and purposes was like intense, like intensity. All intents and purposes. It was until college when I figured out what that, like, I read it and I was like, oh, that's what that is. I'd never seen it, like, written out, so that's not that big of a deal.
8: I'm glad Dale said this about et cetera, because I do say ek. It needs to just be et cetera, et cetera.
0: Et cetera. I mean, et cetera? He didn't even, he could have brought up peninsula and we could have gone down a whole other can of worms of things
8: that's
0: than everyone else.
8: Yeah, that's just an old joke. That's because the old president used to always say that. I always thought it was hilarious. So that's why I say that. I know it's peninsula.
0: Strong finish for Woolly this week here on Wildy and Tausch filling in the last couple of days.
4: Speaking of also misheard things, up until I think last year, I always used to think it was doggy dog world. Dog, like it's a dog eat dog, not dog eat dog. I thought it was doggy dog, which just never made sense to me for 25 years. Like, what does that mean?
0: It's a doggy dog world?
4: Yes.
0: You thought that was the saying?
4: Well, yeah, if you say it quick enough, like it sounds like doggy dog world. Like it sounds exactly the same. Like you could not tell the two apart. But yeah, it never made sense, which is why I was just like, all right, whatever. It's just a dumb idiom. Who cares about it? But dog eat dog makes a ton of sense.
0: 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The doggy dog world.
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0: of the day is a little different today. It is not Jim Rutledge's worst take of the decade. It is the fact that we had a major announcement this morning. Mark Tauscher joining Wisconsin's Morning News on 620 WTMJ to share the excitement that 620 WTMJ and 94.5 ESPN Milwaukee, Milwaukee's new home of Wisconsin Badgers football, men's and women's basketball, men's and women's hockey, and volleyball for the coming 2026 season. 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Talis, just to recap for those who may have missed it earlier in the show, a huge day for us at Good Karma, a huge day for the Wisconsin Badgers, and a huge day for you and Matt LePay sharing that radio booth, being heard on a large, awesome, major station in 620 WTMJ again here in 2026.
1: Yeah, I think we're all really excited about it. Obviously, I'm very excited. The fact that the season's going to be starting here shortly and that we're going to be back on in Milwaukee on WTMJ is, for me, a big deal. It's Wisconsin's radio station, and for the football games to be able to be heard and to be, you know, our presence to be on that station is a big deal. A lot of great history going all the way back. Jim Irwin, all the stuff that I learned about to now be a part of it is really, really cool. And I'm glad that Wisconsin Athletics and Good Karma Brands, we figured all this out and we're able to get this thing rolling here in a little over a month.
0: We'll celebrate with Matt LePay and is our cousin sub of the day for the whole show tomorrow morning. Come back with us tomorrow, 9 to noon. Matt LePay, cousin sub of the day, along with Old T, the radio booth takeover of Wilde and Tausch. Thanks so much for joining us today. Thanks to Ryan Wollerstein producing the shows the majority of this week. We do appreciate you, Wooly. And as Jason always says, have a great day. Take care. Be good.
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10: Ladies and gentlemen, I am a visionary. I am a revolutionary, and I've got the prime shades on, so I'm in full Seth freaking Rollins mode, and I am feeling some type of way shades on, man. I feel like I want to cut a promo, you know what I mean? I want to just fire up. I want to lose my mind, but I got to figure out, what do I want to cut a promo on? Who do I want to cut a promo on? What am I upset about?
11: I could think of some things.
10: Yeah, I know, me too.
11: That's a guy sitting in the Detroit Lions.
0: You should be mad at.
10: If any of you out there have a thought about what I should cut a promo. Oh, the boys have joined me with their glasses on.
0: Yeah,
10: everybody's got the shades on.
0: Nice.
10: This is good. If you got your shades on at home, call us. Let us know. 844-204-RICH. We are taking callers. If you got any questions about life, about football, about SummerSlam.
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0: X.
10: Instagram. I'm not on X. I'm off. I think
11: you're a Threads guy, right?
10: I'm a Threads guy. I've moved to Threads. Yeah, I've threaded now. I still on the gram though. WWE Rollins, if you want some of that, subscribe to the channel YouTube channel YouTube.com/ Rich Eisen Show. All right, I'll take the shades off and let's get down to some serious business here, because yesterday on the show, Brockman, you stirred the pot a little bit. You stirred up some controversy. You had
0: powerless rankings. Yeah,
10: rankings.
0: I had the top 10, you know, summer stories that I'm already just kind of over, sick of, don't want to hear anymore.
10: There was one specific one that caught my eye.
0: Oh.
10: Yeah, and I've got a bit of a bone to pick.
0: Uh-oh.
10: So let's get to it. Let's hear it, and then let's talk about it.
0: We're a Seth Rollins show around here. Enough of acknowledging Roman Reigns. Here's the deal. It's been how many years, and this guy's still looking for acknowledgement?

0: like, are you a only child begging for acceptance and love? Like, what is going on with this? What are we doing? Enough with that. This is the Seth Rollins neighborhood over here.
1: Listen.
0: Enough acknowledging Roman Reigns. I'm over it.
1: He said it again. Yeah. That's my guy.
0: Boom.
1: Go, Brockman. He gets it, guys.
0: Come on.
1: This guy gets it. He understands, all right?

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1: For me, but at the end of the day, he was there and he was all like glad handing me. Like, we were best friends, you know? And then he comes out here and he does something like that.
2: Yeah.
1: And I got to ask myself, what are we doing here, guys?
2: Yeah.
1: What are we doing here? You're right, Brockman. Are we going to, how much acknowledgement does this guy need? You know?
2: Yeah.
1: How much do we need to just put a finger in the air and acknowledge Roman Reigns?
3: How much longer is this going to go on?
1: What is this? What kind of validation are you seeking, sir? Like, how much do you really need? Like, come on, get over it. We get it. Tribal chief, head of the table, yada, yada, yada. You got the teeth, you know? It's all there. We get it. We've acknowledged you. Plenty. It's time to move on. Let's move on.
3: That's what I'm saying.
1: Right? And the reason I bring all this up is because WWE has a very large event coming up.
3: Yes.
1: In a week, in Minneapolis, U.S. Bank Woo. Stadium. There it is.
3: Let's go.
1: SummerSlam, two nights, August 1st, August 2nd. It's on the ESPN app with the ESPN Unlimited plan, Netflix if you are overseas. And you're looking at the graphic right there, the generational battle,
3: yes.
1: Reigns versus Rollins, World Heavyweight Championship on the line. This is... Man, this is a big one for me, guys.
3: Woo.
1: This is a big one for me. I mean, you know, I had to relinquish my World Heavyweight Championship back in October when I hurt my shoulder. And now I'm coming back. This is my first crack back at getting that title that I never lost. And the fact that it's sitting on Roman's shoulder, who's a guy that I've got a ton of history with, mm-hmm. It's going to be a special night, main event of SummerSlam, two-night SummerSlam. It's an electric SummerSlam. I mean, there's a lot going on in the SummerSlam. The other title match is, what did you call it? Charles Montgomery?
4: Yeah.
1: Punk? Is that how
4: Charles
1: you
4: Montgomery.
1: To him? Chick Magnet.
4: Chicago-made Cookie Monster.
1: Chick Magnet, Punk.
4: Craig Montgomery, if you watch As the World Turns.
1: Yeah, so CM Punk is defending the WWE Championship against the American Nightmare, Cody
3: Ooh,
1: Rhodes. That should be a barn burner. You've got a Hell in a Cell Ooh, match.
4: That one right.
1: Brock Lesnar hey. Versus the Ruler.
4: Ooh.
1: Oba Femi. Oba.
4: You know,
1: Oba.
4: No, Oba's got the record for most appearances on No Contest Wrestling.
1: Is that true?
3: Yeah.
4: That is an actual truth. Yeah, he's been on our pod more than anyone else at this point.
1: That is shocking.
4: Why is that shocking?
1: Well, because Oba doesn't actually do a ton of media.
4: Well, you know.
1: He doesn't do a ton of media.
4: I don't want to toot my own horn, but I also heard that I can't believe you got John Cena the Rat with you. You know he tells everyone no, didn't tell me no. So, I mean, I'm just saying.
3: Is there a ring and cell big enough for those two giants?
4: Oh, yeah.
1: We're going to find out.
3: It's going to hold those guys? My Lord.
1: I think there's Brock Lesnar's undefeated as well.
4: I believe he is, yeah. Also, we've got an interim women's world championship ladder match.
1: Yes.
4: We don't know. Yeah. We only know that Tiffany Stratton and Jade Cargo are involved. There's still three spots open.
1: Five women.
4: Five
1: women
4: total.
1: In that thing,
4: it wouldn't surprise me if a man joined the women in that match.
1: Maybe. Well, you know, it seems like there's SmackDown superstars. My wife is a Raw superstar.
4: Yeah, but you know that doesn't matter.
1: It doesn't always matter. We'll see what happens. I don't know about that. On the Raw side, you know, Io Sky is challenging Liv Morgan for the women's WWE championship.
4: I love Io. I love Liv.
1: Oh,
4: they've both been on the pod. You know who hasn't been on the pod yet?
1: Who's that?
4: That's you. We got to get you on.
1: Oh. Call my people. Set it up.
4: I call you directly.
1: Well, then send me a text.
4: I just figured you didn't like us because O'Shea didn't, you know, got.
1: I would love
4: a
1: to.
4: Roman guy,
1: I would
4: so
1: love
4: I just,
1: to get into it with O'Shea.
4: So I just assumed that, you know, you didn't want to come on because you didn't like us.
1: No, come on now. Come on. I like at least half of you.
4: And can I point something out real quick? You know, Brockman says he's over acknowledging Roman and you're like, we're acknowledging this. Am I wrong for pointing out that you kind of caused all this, maybe?
1: How did I cause this? What have I caused?
4: Well, a certain steel chair shot to the back changed everything, and that led us on the path that we're on right now. So I'm look, man, I ain't got the dog in the fight. I like you both, but I'm just saying, like.
1: I have a, so I did it. I'll tell you this. You're right. You're right. I created the trajectory that we're all on right now. I did that. Way back in 2014, when I broke up the Shield by putting a chair in Roman's back.
4: And like last time you heard, we correlated it to the Celtics breaking up Brown and Tatum.

0: either.
1: There you go. So, but what I wanted to get at was, I have recorded a sit down interview with a broadcaster at WWE, Jackie Redmond. I filmed it this past week on Raw. It'll air on the SummerSlam pre-show, which will be on ESPN, ESPN2, something like that. Okay. It'll also probably be on YouTube during the week after we have Monday Night Raw this coming Monday into a dome, which is our last episode before SummerSlam. It'll probably be on YouTube at some point. All the information you ever wanted about that chair shot and what it meant. Ooh. And the sort of butterfly effect that it has had over the past decade will be available in that interview.
2: Really?
1: Great interview. I think it's worth your time if you're interested in the history and what this match really means to me, to Roman, and to this industry. I think it's worth your listen, worth your watch. So,
2: absolutely.
1: That's a little teaser.
2: Hey, I like that.
1: But since we're on the topic, ooh, of SummerSlam, I have had a pretty good history at SummerSlam.
2: True that.
1: I would call myself Mr. SummerSlam, as a matter of fact. I would argue that anybody of any generation has had a better SummerSlam than me. Okay. Like, better moments stacked up over time. And because of this, we are going to get to my top five SummerSlam moments of all time, brought to you by our friends at Hyundai.
3: High five. 1, 2, 3, 4, 5.
1: Seth Rollins.
4: Top five.
2: I love that. That is so good.
1: All right. We're going to start at number five. Semi-recent, 6 years ago, 2020, during the pandemic era. I am wrestling Dominic Mysterio. The younger Mysterio, now known as Dirty Dom, is finally coming to his own. At this time, he was just Rey Mysterio's stupid little son. Look at him there in the Rey Mysterio gear, with all of the images in the background, because we didn't have any fans there. It was a special time. But for me, it was really special because Rey is someone that I've looked up to my entire career. He's someone who I've always loved since I used to watch him in WCW as a cruiserweight champion to his WWE debut at SummerSlam against Kurt Angle, one of the greatest debuts of all time. And it was an honor for me to bring Dominic Mysterio into the fold at SummerSlam, his first match on a huge pay-per-view. And I'm wearing there, you can see the Rey Mysterio gear that he wore, made very famous at a Hauling Havoc against Eddie Guerrero, RIP, way back in the day. So that's number five. Number four. This is kind of a two-parter, but we're going to go with the more recent version. 2023, I get redemption when I beat Finn Balor to retain the World Heavyweight Championship. Now, the reason I say I get redemption is because way back, 2016, SummerSlam, Finn Balor and myself for the inaugural Universal Championship, the old big red title that we had, and I lost that match. And Finn and I, you know, it's a long story history. He had a shoulder injury from a power bomb that I gave him into a guardrail during that match. And we never really felt like we got to have the match that we wanted. This was sort of a redemption for both of us. Very happy that I got the win. Look at that frog splash. Look at that extension. That is beautiful. Wow. That is a great shot. Whoever took that deserves a raise. So 2023, great match. Great opponent, Finn Balor, one of the very best to do it. Number three, 2019. It starts to get really tough now. This is a big one for me. Seth Rollins versus Brock Lesnar. Ooh. The main event of SummerSlam. We're in Toronto for the Universal Championship. And I had beat Brock Lesnar earlier in the year at WrestleMania for the title. He had won Money in the Bank. He cashed in on me. So he was going in as the champion. I was going into SummerSlam to try to get the title back. And I was able to do it. Now, I've had a lot of run-ins with Brock Lesnar over the years. He is one of, if not the craziest athletes I've ever been in the ring with in my entire life. And, you know, sometimes those matches aren't what you want them to be. The SummerSlam match against Brock Lesnar was a quintessential David versus Goliath underdog story, and I was so proud of the way that one turned out, to be able to be in there with Brock and have what I felt was a classic SummerSlam match. So, and I got the win, got my title back. Very nice, very nice. Now number two, whoo baby, this was a tough one. Taking it back, 2015. Seth Rollins versus John Cena, winner take all. I'm the WWE champion. John is the U.S. champion. We're going in to see who is going to leave Brooklyn with both titles. And with a little help from my friend, John Stewart. I was able to defeat John Cena in the main event and take home both titles in the infamous White Ranger gear there. Yeah. It still lives. Right now, that gear is on display in the Minneapolis airport. If you're on your way to Minneapolis,
0: really?
1: That's right. If you're on your way to Minneapolis right now, you can get a glimpse of that actual gear in all of its glory. There I am. Two titles, double champ. It didn't last too long. I had him for maybe a month or two, but it was a very special night, obviously working with the greatest of all time, John Cena, SummerSlam, main event, really special.
0: And I was there.
1: I'm quite jacked there, I will say.
0: You were.
1: I'm in great shape.
0: I was in the house for this one.
1: You were in there. Was it everything that you thought?
0: Oh, it was. I was losing my mind. I got a video of me, like, you know, going nuts when you got the three count there.
1: It's a good time. Good time. And finally, the number one moment in my SummerSlam history. There's a lot to choose from. I thought about going way back to my first lumberjack match at SummerSlam. I looked around, but really, guys, is there anything better than the ruse?
0: Yeah.
1: Is there anything better?
0: Yeah.
1: I mean, the show played a major part in that. Obviously, it was shake it back to 2025. I wasn't even a match that I was in. I was on the shelf with a severe knee injury that we couldn't quite diagnose. But when the time came, I was able to shed the crutches, run down, hit Charles Montgomery Punk in the face with that beautiful black and gold briefcase, stomp his head straight into the mat, and take the world heavyweight championship for my own. What followed, you know, the greatest cash-in of all time at WrestleMania was the second greatest cash-in of all time at SummerSlam. So I am 1-2 in the books for great cash-ins, and that was probably, arguably, my greatest SummerSlam moment of all time. And thank you. Thank you to you guys for being such a big part of it.
4: How does it feel 1 year later?
1: Gosh.
4: There's a lot's gone on since then. Yeah.
1: How does it feel 1 year later? Well, the crazy part is I'm fighting for the title that I cashed in on him that night, right? A title that I never lost.
0: Never lost.
1: He being CM Punk, is now walking into SummerSlam with the other heavyweight championship. So, it's very interesting. You know, and I'm on the other side of the coin now where I'm kind of people like me again. You know, I'm not such a villain anymore. Although, I don't know, when it comes to Roman Reigns, I do feel like I'm the bad guy.
0: Yeah.
1: I feel like I'm the bad guy.
0: You're going to get probably, you both are going to get cheered, but you're probably going to get a little bit more booed.
4: And you're wearing all black too. That's, you know, notoriously a bad guy color.
1: I mean, that was my top five. 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What'd you guys think of that list? Did we do good? Did we do all right?
0: It was a great list.
1: Proper top five.
0: I was at that SummerSlam in 2015. The whole John Stewart thing was kind of weird.
1: It was weird.
0: But it involved another steel chair. John Stewart gets in the ring, guys, and there's Cena, there's Seth, and what's John Stewart going to do? And
1: what's he gonna
0: guts do? John Cena with the chair, runs out, Seth blasts him, and then goes nuts. And like I said, I have the whole thing on my phone. I've recorded like the last minute of it. So.
1: But, you know, that's a wild time in my life. I got to go like hang out on The Daily Show with John Stewart. Like, we did it a couple times, I think. You know, I built like a rapport with Jon Stewart on The Daily Show. And I think, like, it's because it's been over 10 years, it kind of like one of those things that drifts away in the memory bank. Right. And we start talking about it. And I go, man, I have gotten to do so many amazing things being a professional wrestler in WWE that I have forgotten about being on The Daily Show with Jon Stewart. Like, how?
4: And then he interfered in your match. Yeah,
1: he helped me become a double champion at one of the big four pay-per-views in WWE. Like, that's crazy, man.
0: Yeah.
1: That's craziness. I can't even believe it sometimes. You got to pinch yourself, you know? You just got to be fortunate.
0: Cool.
1: The things you get in life, you just never know.
0: But now look at it. Now you're doing yourself what Jon Stewart does, too. So that in itself is also kind of amazing, right?
1: I mean, I'm sitting here in the Rich Eisen chair, hosting the Rich Eisen Show with you fine folks. Mm-hmm. And it's the coolest thing. And I get to talk about life and sports and football. I mean, what kind of I grew up in a tiny town, guys, of Buffalo, Iowa. I'm a Midwestern kid. The town had like 900 people in it. You know what I mean? Like, what am I doing? It's amazing. Life is so cool. I'm
4: Buffalo,
1: so,
4: Iowa. In the way, looking it up. In the 2020 census,
1: yes,
4: 1,176 people. Oh.
1: That's right. I was not exaggerating.
4: Wow.
1: So you can imagine in 1990 how many people they had there. That's in 2020.
0: Also, the first thing I told Seth this morning, you know, he did, what, 2 hours on Good Morning Football. Now he's doing 3 hours. To do 5 hours of live television,
5: yeah, without him,
0: like, not a lot of people get to do that. You know, like I told you, Macho Man Randy Savage never got to do this.
1: Ooh, yeah.
0: Bret Hart never did it. Shawn Michaels never did it. Stone Cold never did it. The Rock never did it. Seth Rollins, you're getting to do it.
1: I'm getting to do it. I have the privilege of sitting in the Rich Eisen chair.
5: Cream rises to the top.
1: And I'm telling you guys, it's not lost on me. So again, thank you guys
5: very fun
1: for having me.
5: We love it. We love you.
1: That was a great top five.
5: Love
1: it was
5: it.
1: Nice to go down memory lane. We got more on the Rich Eisen show with Seth freaking Rollins coming up next.
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12: We are back here on the Rich Eisen Show. I am Seth freaking Rollins filling in for Rich today. Got the boys, Brockman.
13: Yeah, you.
12: Del Tufo. Great last name.
13: Thank you.
12: And Jefferson, also great, but
13: hey,
12: Del Tufo. You know? When you got two kind of lines, it's, just, it's great. It's great. We are here. Give us a call, 844-204-RICH, Disney Plus ESPN app. We are on the ESPN Radio, Sirius Channel 80. Throwing it down. Let's get to some callers, shall we?
13: Yeah,
12: let's get to one.
13: Callers,
12: we got one on the list. We got Jimmy. Jimmy from San Antonio.
13: Jimmy.
12: What up, man? You in?
14: ¿Qué pasó, hermanos?
12: There he is. Jimmy in San Antonio.
14: All right, Mr. Rollins.
12: Yes, sir.
14: AKA the big faker. I'll get to you in a second. I got a shout out to TJ. Chris Brockman Tiana. I know you hyphenated. Happy birthday, guys.
13: Thanks, thank you, dude. Jimmy.
15: Appreciate it, man.
13: Appreciate you, bro.
12: Jimmy,
14: Del Tufo, are you okay? That's 4 days in a row. Is the boat okay? What's going on?
15: Boat's fine.
13: Got to pay for that boat, Jimmy.
15: That's why, exactly. Gas is expensive.
14: Okay. I was worried.
15: No, I'm good, Jimmy. Thanks, brother.
14: Mr. Rollins, it's a pleasure to visit with you for a second time. Everyone knows I prefer Susie, but it's not personal.
12: Respect.
14: And is that outfit from the Shaolin Monk Fall Collection? It's very impressive.
12: Well, thank you very much. This outfit is from the King Troy Collection.
13: Ooh,
12: all right.
14: People should tune in on all the apps that he previously mentioned to see the wardrobe. It's astounding.
13: Sharp dressed man.
12: I try. I got to keep up.
15: So, what do we got, brother?
12: You want to talk Cowboys?
14: Ready, I'm ready to do the win loss.
13: Oh, okay.
14: I do not know what TJ did with his win loss.
13: We'll tell you after.
14: I want to see if we're close. No, don't tell me.
13: Oh, you don't want to know, period.
12: You don't want to know at all.
13: Like, not even after you do it.
14: I want to see if TJ and I came close, because we love the Cowboys equally.
13: We'll tell you after you make your pick. Yeah. So.
12: After. We'll make a comparison.
14: I'll wait.
16: Get your damn act.
14: I'm ready. Oh, and by the way, all the new listeners and viewers, when you do the win-loss, you can't be no geek off the street. You got to be handy with the steel, if you know what I mean. It's win
15: gotta
14: or
15: earn
14: loss.
15: Got to earn your keep.
14: Don't be telling people what the weather was when you were 12 years old with grandpa. All right, let's just go win, loss.
12: All right. Well, in that
4: spirit.
12: All right,
4: Jimmy, let's go.
12: Yeah, let's put the schedule up there. All right, here we go. Cowboys 2026 schedule, win, loss with Jimmy from San Antonio. At the Giants, week one.
14: Win.
12: All right. At home against Washington.
14: Win.
12: All right. At home against Baltimore. But that one's in Brazil.
4: Yeah.
14: Oh, no. Dak has the hip shake. That's a win.
12: Oh, of course. Of course, the hip shake.
4: I like all the style. 3-0.
12: All right. Sunday, October 4th, week four at Houston. Tough defense.
14: Oh, that's going to be one of the losses. Damn it.
12: Okay. Undefeated season gone. All right. Short week, prime time at home against the Buccaneers.
14: Win.
12: All right.
4: 4-1.
12: Another primetime game Sunday at Green Bay, week six.
14: Win. I think we're going to do, win.
12: Wow. Three primetime games in a row because the next one is Monday Night Football at Philly in the link.
4: Mini buy.
14: Loss.
12: Okay. Fair enough. We go back to Sundays, November 1st. They have a bye after that. They don't have a bye after that. Arizona coming to Dallas.
14: Oh, win.
12: Oof. That's fair. Then you go week nine at Indy.
14: Damn it. Week nine at Indy. Oh, it's indoors. Okay, win.
12: Oof. All right. We're stacking up the wins over here on the first side of the column. All right, now it gets a little trickier. The schedule gets a little more difficult. So we'll see how it goes.
4: 7-2.
12: Week 10, San Francisco comes to AT&T Stadium.
14: Loss.
12: Yeah. All right.
13: They got their number.
12: Then the revamped Titans make their way to town.
4: Sleeper team.
14: Win.
12: Okay. Then we have the Thanksgiving Day game, of course, in Dallas against the Eagles.
4: Oh, what a Thanksgiving game. Oh.
14: Who were you playing?
12: The Eagles. Eagles come to town.
13: We're 8-3 right now, according to you.
14: You know what? Cat, you get no turkey. That's a win.
13: Ooh. I like it.
12: Then we have a primetime game Monday Night Football with the defending champs in Seattle.
14: Win.
12: Whoa.
4: Wow.
12: Whoa.
13: That was fast. That's 10-3 right there, baby.
12: We got a late bye week 14. See how we feel about that. And then the odds on favorites. You have to go to SoFi and play the Rams.
13: Me and Del Tufo will be there,
15: we'll
13: Jimmy.
15: Be there, Jimmy.
4: You coming out?
14: Okay. No, I'm not coming out for that because it's a loss.
15: See, I like Jimmy.
14: We're going to have Oxnard hangover because I know how Jerry parties in the preseason in Oxnard. No, that's a loss.
12: Nice. Okay.
13: So that's
12: all right.
13: 10-4 right now, Jimmy.
12: The AFC South champs, the Jacksonville Jaguars, come to town week 16.
14: Yeah, win.
12: Oof. Ooh. All right.
14: And we're going to win that with the backup quarterback. How do you like that?
13: Why?
12: Why is Dak Prescott not playing at this point? Do you think the division is wrapped up?
14: Isn't there only one more game after that?
12: No, there's two more.
13: Jimmy, that's week 16.
4: That's week 16.
14: Oh, never mind. Dak's playing. Okay, that's a win.
13: Take that back.
15: We won. Yeah, don't.
12: All right. Then we have the Giants coming to Dallas.
14: I'll win. I'll take one.
12: Taking the win there. It's a home game against the Giants. I could see that. And finish the season at the Washington Commanders in D.C.
14: Okay, Dan Quinn, you're welcome. That's a loss.
12: Ooh. All right. So what do we finish at here, guys?
13: 12-5.
12: 12-5.
15: I like that.
12: 12-5. Does that win you the division, Jimmy?
14: No.
12: Ooh, we have why?
14: I bet that's a tiebreaker stuff, isn't it?
12: Maybe.
13: Well, it's up to you.
12: I mean, you're the one making the calls here. Do you think Philly's going to finish better than that?
14: I think, can't they both finish 12-5, or is that mathematically impossible?
13: I mean, yeah, they could.
12: Yeah, they could.
14: Okay, that's where I'm going. I'm going to push both Eagles and Cowboys around 12-5.
13: Come on, Jimmy, don't do that.
14: Oh, man, you know I've had a smoothie bowl and been drinking.
13: Well, Jimmy, I predicted, because I was feeling good this day, Jimmy. It was the day that LeBron James put us on his Instagram, and there was a lot of buzz around the show, and we were all feeling ourselves. Yep. So I decided to do it. I did the win-loss game, and I predicted 14-3.
14: Oh, I don't want to be like a British soccer announcer, but that's ambitious.
13: Yeah, well, delusional is the word that is most frequently used on YouTube every time.
14: Man, it's like, I can't call you delusional. You're my brother. It's just ambitious, bro.
10: You have got to be smoking something over there.
12: That's right.
13: Well, you know.
12: That's what I believe.
13: My ambition as a writer, Jimmy. That's what Pac said. So, yeah, we got to be ambitious.
12: There we go.
13: Seth looks like
14: okay, well,
13: confused.
14: I got to go. I'm going to let y'all go.
15: Bye, Jimmy.
12: All right, Jimmy. Take it easy, man. Thanks for the picks.
15: Got to go back to his three fingers.
12: Yeah. Smoothie right. bowl and Bloody Marys. I don't know what he's doing.
15: Oh, that's tequila down there.
12: What happens?
13: You saw his card, right? You
12: know, yeah. That's fair. You 14-3?
13: I was feeling myself, Seth. Wow. What can I say? I was feeling good, you know, and I did it. Because why not?
16: Quack.
13: Because here's the deal. No matter, I do this every year for the last 6 years, and if I say the Dallas Cowboys are going to go 14-3, people lose their mind.
15: Yeah.
13: I get that. If I say we're going to go 3-14, there are still going to be people saying I'm delusional and we're going to go 2 games. So no matter what I say, they're coming at me. So I might as well put it out there. 14.
12: Yeah, look, the internet's
13: full. Swing for the fences.
12: It's for full of haters. That's all they want to do is hate. It doesn't matter. You're gonna get the flack no matter what. You're right. So why not just,
13: yeah, swing,
12: just
13: for the fences.
12: Swing for the fences. Let's go. I do say cowboy chatter here just while we're on it. Like, there is a lot of talk around Dallas this year, more so than in past years. It feels different this year. It really does. It feels different this year. I don't know exactly what it is, but it feels like, okay, they made some good, like, smart plays on the defensive side of the ball to, like, firm that up. They didn't go out and do anything splashy on offense, you know? It felt like they made educated moves in the offseason to balance this team out when they already have what is, in my opinion, and I hate to say this, a Super Bowl caliber offense. They've got the personnel for it.
13: And as we say here all the time, the offense was great last year. That wasn't the issue. The issue was the defense.
12: Correct.
13: Putrid. They were terrible. Christian Parker coming in.
12: Yep.
13: And another guy who I didn't have a lot of knowledge of when the hire was made, but the more I've read, the more I've listened to people in the know, this guy seems like he's 34. He's like a football savant. And somebody wrote something that really got me on his team. He was like, unlike a lot of these hires, he's not hiring his friends for positions because he doesn't have any. Like, he's hiring people that he knows are right and best for each job. And that kind of struck me. Like, this dude seems to be business, no nonsense. And we've revamped our defense. Like, I say this guy's name all the time, like he's the savior, Caleb Down. But that's because how he was presented to me for years in college. So, look, expectations are high. I know I said 14-3, Chris. Obviously, that is a show fun thing. Do I think we're going to win the Super Bowl? I don't know. Like, it's been 36 years. Who knows? But you know what? I think Cowboy fans should be feeling good right now with the additions that were made and you know, the offense. We kept that together. So who knows, man?
12: Yeah, you got Pickens on a franchise deal, you know, CD's still there. Like, it's ripe for the taking for the Cowboys. This could be the time, you know. The division is going to be highly competitive with Philly and Washington. But let's talk about some sleepers. Let's get back into the sleeper draft. Let's get into round two. Ooh. First round.
15: Okay.
12: I went Miami. All right. Brockman goes Tennessee, which caused a big shift. TJ over there had to pivot, as we like to say, and he ended up with Nons. So let's snake it. Let's go back the other way. So let's start round two. TJ, who's your sleeper team?
13: All right, man, you know, we're just taking shots in the dark here because, you know, 53-man roster.
12: Yeah, right, we don't
13: complete.
12: Know.
13: But there's a team, I know they have, like a few other teams, they have some quarterback issues, and I won't say issues because that's like a bad thing, Chris. There's going to be competition for this quarterback spot, but what they do have is one Hall of Fame bound wide receiver. Mm-hmm. They have a really great tight end. They have another wide receiver too, who's really talented. Just depends who the signal caller is, and I think we think it's going to be the guy who came from the desert.
12: Okay.
13: Kyler Murray. So I'm going to say the Minnesota Vikings.
12: Okay.
13: Look, the NFC North is tough, brother. You know that. That's your division. That's, you know all about that. But sometimes you just got to go with feel, right? And
12: yeah.
13: I feel like the Vikings offense with Jefferson is a tough team, man. This is a good offense. And last year, wasn't so much, but we're throwing darts here right now. Yeah. Throwing darts. I'm just going to say I feel like the Vikings, they got something to prove, and I think they're going to be a better team than most people are giving them.
12: Yeah, well, speaking of 14-3, they're just 2 years removed of that 14-3 record, you know, and the only change they really made was a quarterback position. So, you know, we'll see. Obviously, Sam Darnold, and they go to JJ, and, you know, you see what happens.
13: And who knows? It might not. Maybe JJ gets this job. Obviously, the odds makers, Chris, are saying it's going to be Kyler, but who knows? But when you have that wide receiver core, that receiving core, when you count the tight end,
12: yeah,
13: I feel like you're never going to be out of the game.
12: And you got B-Flow on defense, and that is a dynamic defense, too. So we'll see. Yes. All right.
13: I didn't even get to
12: I like the Vikings. Yeah. I hope they lose every single game they play. But, yeah, I'll go. I'm with you on that. Brockman, let's make it over
16: next
12: to you.
16: Okay. Man.
12: What you got?
16: I think I'm going to stay in the South.
12: Okay.
16: And I'm going here. New head coach.
12: Yep.
16: Maybe the number one fantasy player heading into this season. Dynamic wide receiver. But again, like you, TJ, questions at the quarterback position.
12: Mm.
16: But sometimes you need a change of scenery. And I think Tua needed a change of scenery. And going to Atlanta and hooking up with Kevin Stefanski, and you talk about a winnable division. I think, I mean, you got seven behind. You got Bijan Robinson back there and a good defense. A lot of you know, high draft choices on that defense. I think Atlanta could be a surprise team this year. You know, granted, Tua stays healthy. Always a question mark. And, you know, I know Michael Penix is there, but it doesn't mean he's coming off another injury. And so if this is a change of scenery, grass is greener, new offense for Tua, new life, second act here for him with Bijan, and Kyle Pitts really came on last year, finally living up to the promise of his, you know, high draft selection, and, you know, he's still very young. I think Atlanta could be, you know, one of those red zone teams that we're seeing, like, another big play in Atlanta, another big play here, another touchdown pass from Tua. And I think I'm going to go Falcons here as a sleeper team for this season.
12: I like this. I like where we're at right now. Okay. All right. All right. All right. I like these. I'm not convinced on Atlanta, although I will say Bijan Robinson really, I mean, that's an animal.
16: Beast.
12: Right there. He's good for like five wins by himself, at least. You know what I mean? Like, they can play him on defense too. Might up that to seven. I mean, he's so good and a cool dude too. Awesome dude as well. I am going to go a place I never thought I would go. This is paining me to do this. I feel it deep inside my heart. Like, I'm almost not going to do it, but I'm going to do it because I'm going to go with Pittsburgh Steelers.
13: Oh, I was thinking,
12: and Aaron Rodgers.
13: That was almost my pick.
12: It's pain. It's pain for me to say this.
16: For Rodgers.
12: It's his last dance, and that's what I'm saying. It's his last dance. It's his last crack. He knows that, and now he's got Big Mike back. He's going to have an offensive system that he wants to run. They added a weapon on the outside to go with DK. I believe they have Michael Pittman Jr., if I'm not mistaken there.
16: Michael Pittman, man.
12: Like, I don't know. And Rodgers,
13: upgraded to running
12: Rodgers,
13: back situation.
12: You know, he's not moving the ball down the field the way he used to when he was younger. He can still rocket it when he needs to, but he is such an incredible game manager, and you got some of it a little bit here and there in some of these games where he's out there seeing the defense. And these quarterbacks just don't exist anymore, where he sees the defense and he can diagnose immediately and change the play. And now that he's got a little bit more control of that this season, I think that's going to be a dangerous team. Plus, they play, I know it's a tough division, okay? I'm not sleeping on Cincinnati, and I'm not sleeping on Baltimore. But Baltimore, they're in flux, right? They have a great quarterback and some good weapons there. But, we don't know what Jesse Minter is going to be like.
13: Yeah, they're a coach.
12: Moving on from a Super Bowl head coach and John Harbaugh. And look, is Cincinnati going to do it? Like, are they going to have a defense? And is Joe Burrow going to stay healthy? There's just a lot of questions in that division. Cleveland is a disaster. You know, you've traded away defensive player of the year, so you're just constantly rebuilding in Cleveland, it feels like. I think they won this division last season. They won this division, and I think they're a better team this year than they were last year. So I'm saying I think basically where they're sitting from the odds makers have them pretty low. I think they're going to exceed expectations. I think they're either going to, they're going to compete in this division. Like, they're not going to be a doormat. Like, it's not just, Burrow and Lamar. Like, I really think Rodgers is going to have one last go at it. Big Mike in his corner. We'll see, baby. God, I can't believe I'm rooting for Aaron Rodgers. Unreal. I can't believe I just did that.
17: Aaron Rodgers.
13: Plus on defense, you still got Hayward, Wyatt, Queen.
12: Like, yeah, and you don't know how many, you know, you don't know how many years you got left with Cam Hayward. I mean, I'm just saying, like, they're playing, it feels like they're playing for something this season. You know, and that power is big. That
13: I like that pick.
17: I like it too.
12: So that's it. That's round two of the NFL sleeper team draft. I like it. I like where we're at with this. And round three is going to be very interesting, especially as we start to move up the odds makers charts here. So thank you. We will be back. More Rich Eisen Show with Seth freaking Rollins.
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5: Cupcakes.
6: Yeah.
5: We got cupcakes, guys. And we got LinkedIn.
6: Yeah.
5: We got LinkedIn. 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I'm not sure. What's the difference between a backslash and a slash?
6: Well, one's a back and the other one.
5: Which one's forward and which one's back, though?
6: I think the backslash goes right to left, like right up top. And then
5: slash,
6: I think.
5: Slash. See?
6: I don't even know.
5: See? I've confused everybody. I have no idea.
7: Yeah, I always thought, it was the slash is the forward slash because you're going forward.
6: Yeah, so right up top, down to the left, right?
5: Down to the left.
6: Yeah.
5: The backslash is the other way.
6: Yeah, the left up top.
5: Up left.
6: Yeah, right.
5: Down, right. Yeah. All right. My other question is, do we locate the board?
7: We're looking for the board.
6: Hold up. Yeah, I'm just stepping away here because I think it might be in here.
7: Okay.
6: It's all about your business.
7: We have done some renovating in here, and we obviously, if you've seen our desks and TJ's corner, we have a lot of knickknacks.
5: There's a lot happening.
7: So, but what we don't do here is throw stuff out.
5: Mm.
7: So, it's around. We're going to find it.
5: We're hoarders. Right.
7: We are hoarders.
8: This is like definitely
7: I have. Cage used to give me Dad, take this race car to work. Sure.
8: Yeah.
7: Why do I have 7 race cars on my desk? I don't know.
8: 7 times.
7: I'm not throwing them out.
5: Yeah. I mean, that's different because it's like from your kid.
7: Yeah.
5: I mean, you can't. You just simply.
8: TJ, I think it's in between that wall.
5: TJ's just wandering around.
7: You think it's over there in the corner?
8: Yeah, I think it's in between the
7: walls. Well, that's where it used to be.
5: To find boards.
7: And
8: it's the hot take.
7: It is still there.
5: Wow.
8: The hot take plank was what he did.
5: That's amazing.
8: So it's the hot take plank with my jacket that we put on there. I have no idea why.
9: Make it hot. It's hot take.
5: Yeah. Hot. Let me get a feel for it. So we saw.
7: So what is it? Like a 2x6?
5: Jeffrey Ross earlier. He was a samurai, and he could not break this board. This was like 7 years ago.
7: Yeah.
5: And I have said that I could break the board. So now we have located the board. And I'm feeling it out. There are screws in this board.
8: Yeah, you get hurt with that thing.
7: It's just a piece of
5: like taped up. There's a hoodie around it.
7: Well, because we sort of made it a person.
5: Oh, it's a human now.
7: Well, it's like a hot take.
6: Then you like break his back.
7: Hot take plank.
6: You know, I don't know.
5: I think I can break
7: this. I feel like you think you can do this.
6: I don't think you can break it.
7: That makes me nervous.
5: You can't say, you can't challenge me.
8: Yeah, TJ.
5: You can't challenge me. All right.
6: Guys, but we got to think about the repercussions and ramifications.
7: Yeah. You want to do this tomorrow?
6: Let's do it tomorrow. We can set it up over here. Like we did with Jeff Ross. Remember we had Apple boxes?
7: Yeah. You want to sleep on it too? Maybe consult the wife?
8: Yeah.
6: Yeah.
5: Yeah, let's see.
6: Maybe consult the bosses?
8: Everybody.
7: Yeah.
5: I am not going to consult my boss.
7: Okay, good.
5: No, I'm not going to do that. Although, they're probably going to watch this.
8: He did just bend that.
5: Yeah, I'm sort of. I felt the pliability.
8: Yeah, he was bending that.
5: I felt the pliability, really, and I go, yes, I can put my fist through.
8: My odds are on you breaking it, without a doubt. But I don't want you to get hurt.
5: Respect.
8: That's the thing.
7: I did not want you to get hurt.
6: I mean, we're just days away from the biggest main event in the history of
8: summer. Like, if I try and I break my arm, it's fine. I'll mix it one hand, but I mean,
7: now, are you thinking about going? Okay, several questions.
5: Yes.
7: We've all seen Kill Bill, right? And she's in the thing doing the, or she's
5: bare to
7: watch punch. Now, are you thinking about going fist through or like side fist?
5: No, forearm, forearm through. Yeah.
7: Forearm.
5: I'm gonna hammer fist it. Yeah.
7: Oh. Okay.
5: Yeah. Maybe an elbow even.
6: Yeah. Ooh, I mean, look, if you go for him and something goes astray, then you can at least wrap it up like Iron Mike Sharp or Cowboy Bob Orton.
5: There you go. Yeah,
6: we'll put it in another cast. Level. There's it's a cast fine. There. So
5: yeah, I'm not going to get hurt. You know, the cast is a storied part of professional wrestling. So, and to be fair, Roman Reigns is a very formidable foe. So at the end of the day,
6: yeah.
5: I need all the help I can get.
6: And I'd yeah, love for us to be another part of his history. He broke his forearm on the Rich Eisen.
8: Oh, my God. Yeah. No.
6: Now he's wearing a cast.
7: Don't even put that out there.
8: Yeah.
5: See?
7: That's what
5: we're,
7: I'm saying.
5: We're all on the same page here. Now he's a believer. All right. We've got everybody on board. Brockman, are you in? Are we going to give it a shot?
7: I mean, if you're in, I'm in.
6: If you, yeah, if you in. Like it, I'd love go. It. Let's that's go. What I said.
5: Come on. Okay. Let's do the thing.
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5: We are back on the Rich Eisen Show. 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
6: Woo!
5: Filling in for Rich today with the boys, TJ and DeFtufo and Brockman. I love the name. I'm just going to say DeFtufo.
6: Seth, it's been the secret. It has been butchered over the years.
7: Larry King couldn't say your name.
6: No idea.
5: I don't. I, how do you mess that up?
6: Yeah, trust me.
5: DeFtufo.
6: Email, because it's got space.
5: Yeah.
6: I get things at Tufo, Dell. It's at UPS, it's Tufo. Uh-huh. So I go there, I go show them my license. They're like, you don't have a package. I'm like, check Tufo. They go back, it says Tufo on the thing. Yes.
5: I but see, yeah.
6: It is a great name.
5: Delt UFO.
6: It's actually a wine, I believe, in Italy,
7: Delt
6: too.
7: UFO. Wait, really? Mm.
6: Yes.
7: Del Tufo wine?
6: Yes.
7: What?
6: Yes.
5: Amazing.
7: Let's
5: see. Yeah, check this out.
7: Oh, yeah. No, yeah. It is. Del Tufo Farmhouse and Wines in Dogliani.
6: See?
5: Oh, wow. Okay. All right. Is it full, like, winery?
7: Yeah, Del Tufo Winery in Dogliani, Italy.
5: Beautiful. Next time I go to Italy.
6: I wish I got paid for the...
7: Jeez.
5: For the plug.
8: I mean, you were just in Italy, though.
5: I was just in Italy. I was there for a few weeks. I was on vacation-ish for a month. Yeah, it was so nice in June. Best. I had so much pizza, so much pasta. Oh. It was the best.
8: Do you find that the pizza in Italy isn't that great? Because that's what I found.
7: Whoa.
6: Whoa, TJ.
7: Whoa.
6: That's a hot take.
8: Maybe it's just where I was.
7: Whoa.
8: But I mean, the one time I had pizza in Italy, I was very
6: Where'd you go?
8: Oh, man. I'd have to look up
6: you
8: the city real
6: it.
8: Quick.
6: I can tell you right
8: what
6: now.
8: City it is.
6: If you're in Naples or anywhere around Naples, and you're anything set, like you're right?
5: Oh,
6: am I right?
5: My God.
6: Yeah.
8: All I know is it was a restaurant. It was right on the ocean or lake water. Or wherever it was on water.
7: Seth, you got offended at that.
5: I'm so offended.
6: Yeah, yeah,
5: you must have been in the wrong part of the country
6: exactly.
5: there because it is cheap. And I mean that not in like a quality way. It is inexpensive. The dough is so fresh, so light, Neapolitan style, unbelievable. Like, I mean, you can get a full-on, delicious, perfect margarita pizza for like 10 euros there.
6: Yep.
5: And you don't feel like crap the next day. You just feel like I could eat three of them. I ate so much pizza when I was there. So much fresh pasta. It was incredible. I can't believe you said that.
8: Okay.
5: Wow.
8: I'll send the picture home.
7: Wow.
8: What city was I?
5: Yeah, please.
7: Please
5: let
7: do.
5: Us know.
6: Yeah.
5: I
7: just ate a cupcake. That's kind of the same thing.
5: It's kind of the same thing. I mean, it's a high quality cupcake.
7: Yeah, high quality cupcake.
8: Cupcake.
7: I feel great.
8: Delicious.
5: Yeah. All right. Okay. Well, we are here. Rich Eisen Show. We got a hotline. Give us a call. 844-204-RICH. And we got some people on that. So let me take a look here. Let's do Wisconsin. Oh. We got Josh from Wisconsin wants to talk Bears. I'm skeptical about this. Josh, what kind of Bears talk you want to get into from Wisconsin?
9: Well, don't be skeptical. I'm a true diehard Bears fan. I bleed navy, blue, and orange.
5: Thank goodness. Oh, I was concerned.

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1: I did the win-loss game a couple months ago when Tom Pelissero was filling in, and I had him at 10-7. Do you think that's realistic?
2: What was my win-loss for
3: what
2: them?
3: What did you like, say? I feel like you said 11-6, right?
2: 11-6, 12-5, yeah, or something like that.
3: Yeah.
2: I think I had them winning the division.
3: You were pretty reasonable.
2: Yeah, I was reasonable. Yeah, I think it's absolutely that 10-7, I think, is more than reasonable, for sure.
1: Okay.
2: I get it's a tough division, but I think, you know, all signs point to progress on the offensive side of the ball. Dennis Allen has moved some pieces around on defense to get some players that he thinks are going to fit that scheme better and make that defense. I mean, I know they had a lot of turnovers last year, but I think at the end of the day, they were not a very good defense, especially getting off the field on third down. And so you get kind of Dennis Allen, okay, here's who I want. Let's go out and make some plays and get some guys that I want in here. Fit that system, fit that scheme, do what he wants to do, and I think they're going to be a much better team defensively overall, and I think they have no reason to believe the offense isn't going to take the next step. So that's how I feel. Feel good about it. What about you? You having second guesses?
1: My only concern is the defense. The lack of a real significant pass rush and no real moves to improve that. I was really hoping they would get Max Crosby, even though he had the knee issue. I still think that would have been a huge benefit to getting a guy like that, especially because the Packers made that move for Micah Parsons, which, TJ, I should throw some strays at you for that.
4: Why?
1: Because the Cowboys, like, what are we doing here? You guys had a generational talent, and you let him go to the Packers of all teams.
4: Yeah, I didn't like that, but I feel what we got from him or for him is going to make it worthwhile. And plus, we don't even know when his season's starting this year.
3: That's right.
4: So
1: that's true.
4: We got a nice little haul for him.
1: Be a record for him.
4: What was that?
1: He was on pace to be a real game record for them, though.
4: Yeah, look, it took me a long time, Josh, in Wisconsin, to be okay with this trade. You know? So let's not revisit it. I feel we did. We got a great return in that investment, so we'll see. But we got Caleb Downs, so.
3: No.
1: He's going to be a stud.
2: I have concerns about the Green Bay defense this season. I really do. Earlier in my sleeper draft, I talked about Jeff Hafley leaving Green Bay. I think he is a very, very good defensive coordinator. You know, we mentioned Micah Parsons. We don't know when he's going to return and when he's actually going to play this year. I do have concerns about Green Bay this year. I do. I mean, I know they're well coached. I like LaFleur. I think he's awesome. But I do have concerns that their defense might not be quite as good as it has been in past years with Hafley as a coordinator, now in Miami as a head coach. So we'll see. TBD. Josh, thanks for calling in. I love talking Bears, so I appreciate you calling in and get me on my bear wagon, baby. I think, you know, Green Bay's they're a good squad, and that division is going to be really, really difficult, guys. But I do have concerns defensively that they're not going to be. They put a lot of eggs in the Micah Parsons basket for, you know, him to be hurt, and then they lose their D coordinator.
3: Yep.
2: I mean, there's a lot of questions there. We'll see how it goes. But I do think we should finish up the sleeper draft.
3: Ooh,
2: the sleeper team draft. Are you guys ready for it?
3: You're doing it right now?
2: Are you ready for
3: Let's go.
2: Ready for the third round? All right, well, first of all, let's look at the first two rounds, see where we're at. These are great pictures. We all look fantastic. All of our hair is immaculate.
4: My picture's kind
2: of. First round, I went Dolphins. Brockman goes Titans. TJ goes New Orleans, the Saints, and Tyler Shuck. Then we went in reverse order, and TJ went with the Vikings, which I'm disgusted by, and I hope they lose every single game. Brockman goes to Atlanta, where the quarterback controversy is unsettled, but he seems to think Tua is going to be the guy there, and I punched myself in the face and said Aaron Rodgers is going to have a better season than people think he is. So let's switch up the order. And we'll start round three with Brockman.
3: Hey, all right, here's going to be my final sleeper team for 2026. Now, here's the deal. Last year, this team overachieved. A lot of people said it was because of

0: the schedule. You didn't really have a lot of players on this team from this team in your fantasy league, most likely. In fact, their number one receiver from last year isn't even on the team anymore. So, you know, expectations are kind of parred in this team. They didn't look great in the playoffs, and, you know, they didn't end the season on a high note. So there's the expectations are super low for this team heading into this season. They're not even the favorites to win their own division, Seth Rollins. Can you believe that?
1: I have a feeling I know where this is.
0: Can you believe that? My final sleeper team of this draft are your defending AFC champion, New England Patriots.
2: Wow, Brockman.
0: Nobody thinks they're going to be good this year, okay? All the off-season stuff that's going on, I don't even want to bring it up. I won't even dignify it with a response. But, they improved. Have you heard of A.J. Brown, Seth Rollins?
1: I know that name.
0: You've heard of that guy. Yeah. TJ, you know, you've heard about A.J.
2: I've heard of him.
0: They should have had the MVP of the whole dang league last year. Got better on defense. Got better on offense. Oh, we're back. We got a chip on our shoulder. We are angry. Get ready. The New England Patriots are an underdog this year. We're wearing that. Let's go.
1: All right. Respect. So, you know, I saw where you were going with that. And I got to be honest with you, I'm a little upset with you. Because you stole my play, man. Of course the Chicago Bears. Of course the Chicago Bears are a sleeper team. Yeah. Look at this. They're not even predicted. They're like predicted to finish third in the North this season. Are you crazy? Are you out of your mind? Are you lunatics? You don't think that like Ben Johnson and Caleb Williams and year two together are going to be absolutely unstoppable? All right. Roma Dunze back to full health. Colston Loveland in his second season, who's going to be, if not is, one of the top five tight ends in the league. Mm-hmm. Coming up here shortly, you've got Luther Burden, who's a sleeper in fantasy and a baller when he gets into open space. And guess who is, like, the number one schemer of getting wide receivers open? Ben Johnson. This man is unreal. And you've got two running backs coming back. Swift, who had his best season in years, and Manangai in his second year. This team is going to be better. The defense, I talked about it when we were talking with Josh in Wisconsin. They're going to be better. You can't imagine that Jalen Johnson is going to be hurt as much as he was. Kyler Gordon can't be as hurt as he was. You bring in Kobe Bryant in the safety position. You draft Tienemann. I mean, the secondary is going to be better, which is going to give more time for these front four to get after the quarterback with Montez Sweat and Deo. This team is going to be better than last year. And yes, I see you over there, Brockman. I see you. It's freezing cold in here. No, it's not. You're doing the Iceman, the Madden cover athlete. This squad is going to be better than last year. They're going to win this division, and they are going to get to the NFC title game, if not the Super Bowl. Son.
0: Let's go.
1: Give it to me now.
0: Fire it up.
1: Third in their own division. That's ridiculous. That's so, get out. Kyler Murray, come on now. Come on. I'm rooting for him, but come on, man.
0: TJ, do it.
2: Hey, I'm just going to throw a number out at you guys.
1: Right? Do it. Give it to me.
2: 11,134. And I'm going to just keep that in mind because I'll come back to it. You know, the thing about the NFL, guys, it does seem like this is the league that it's easiest to go from worst to first, right? It seems like you can have a more impactful turnaround in the NFL than you can in the NBA, and especially in baseball. Like, if your team stinks in baseball, Chris, it's going to stink forever.
3: It'd be rough.
2: So this team I'm thinking of,
0: yeah,
2: didn't make the playoffs last year.
0: Mm-hmm. Nope.
2: Had a pretty atrocious defense,
0: mm-hmm.
2: you know, but on the other side of the ball, things look kind of cool. You know, look like, you know, if only they could do something about this defense, then maybe they could win some more games. Maybe they could make the playoff run. So 11,134. That's the number of days it's been since the Dallas Cowboys last won the Super Bowl, January 28th, 1996. And I say this because I'm going to give you another number. That's 30. That's how many points a game that the Dallas Cowboys defense gave up last year. Guys, you know this. You can't win football games giving up 30 points a game. Now enter stage left Christian Parker, this savant that I've been hearing about. He's going to turn the defense around, Seth Rollins.
0: Mm.
2: He's going to make me happy instead of being sad every Monday. great draft picks with Caleb Downs, Malachi Lawrence, and Rich's guy, Jay Sean.

0: Farm. Rich Eisen is doing the draft. He's texting me during the draft, live while he's on there, telling me how big of a deal it is that the Cowboys got Jay Sean Barham. And did I mention we got Caleb Downs? Mm-hmm. Look, all 11 starters are back on the offense, guys. We got the best kicker in football. He's a guy I pay $5 for every year in fantasy because we're in an auction and they got to know I'm going to get those 60-yarders. I'm going to get all those points. My sleeper team. And what, you wouldn't expect anything less.
1: Oh, right? Of course not.
0: I have to do it, whether I even believe it or not. But the sleeper team, the team that will hoist the Lombardi Trophy this year. Oh, backed by popular demand. Your, mine, our Dallas Cowboys.
2: Wow. God, guys, we are awful, aren't we?
1: We really did it.
0: Let's go.
2: We're so disgusting. We're so basic. We're so predictable.
3: Yeah, I'm going to pick the Rams, everybody.
0: We are a sleeper because no one thinks we could do it. Every year you hear people go, oh, Cowboy fans, every year is our year. Well, look, we're fans. If you don't think that your team is going to win every year, then why are you even spending time watching the games? This football and sports take up way too much of our time, take up way too much of our emotional capacity. Like, I can't watch 2.5 hours of terrible Met baseball sets because I want to have a good summer. I don't got a lot of summers left. You don't know how old I am, but I can tell you there's a lot less left than I had in the previous. I'm not going to let the Mets ruin my summer. All right? So, yeah, if you're not a fan, you got to have some type of, you know, realization. I realize my baseball team's going to stink, but I'm always going to ride for the star because I feel like this is our year.
2: You know what? Yeah, I love this for us, guys. I love this for us. And then you're right, though. You know what I mean? You're right. The thing is, we should believe in our squads. Yeah. That's what we should do. That's right. And the fact that all of us feel like we got a chip on our shoulder going into the season, that's good. So there it is. There is the, if you're watching at home, there is the final of the sleeper draft. And I would say a pretty good draft here.
1: I think so, too.
0: By the way, the fact that we didn't discuss this, we came up with this right before we went on air, and yet all of us at the very end picked our own teams is just, it's just amazing.
2: It was pretty good. I'm excited to see where things, mid-season, when we kind of revisit this bad boy and see where everybody's at here.
0: Hopefully I'm not going to be mad, but, you know, sometimes I'm mad around this.
2: You're going to get mad.
3: Oh, all three of your teams are making the playoffs.
2: Oh, wow.
1: Whoa.
0: I'd like that.
3: I'd take that right now. All three of them I bet on right now.
0: I can tell too fun with that.
3: All three of them are making it.
2: Let's see.
3: And I think you're definitely in the NFC Championship.
2: Whoa.
4: Ooh, I love it.
3: Yeah. You won't make it.
2: Feed it.
3: He may make it again because they're only going to get better.
2: Whoa. But
3: you could do it. You could win.
0: Somebody on YouTube.
3: They're winning the East. I'm picking them to win the East.
0: Somebody on YouTube when I picked this to go 14-3 was like, yeah, all that just to lose to the Bears in the first round.
3: That's the problem.
0: And I thought it was you. I had to like check the like a Seth Rollins.
2: That's my burner, dog. That's my burner.
3: So if you two play,
1: that's great.
3: Bring it on.
1: Burner. Love it.
2: That was fun.
0: And again, I don't want any part of Seth and the Bears because as we've noted, I tried that last year.
2: It didn't go well for you last year.
0: It went
2: year.
0: Awful. No more group chats for that.
2: Yeah, it was not good. But that sleeper team draft was good. That was awesome. I thought we did really good. I loved all your guys' picks.
1: That was great.
2: We got Stacey Dales coming up here. So let's get to it right after this. We'll be back on the Rich Eisen Show with Seth Rollins.
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0: It's WTMJ's Debbie Lozaga. 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

0: offensive line. I mentioned Malik Willis. I think Devon Achan can give them another certifiable. They're going to run the hell out of the football.
1: They are.
0: And so I'm just defending. I'm just defending Seth here. Chris Johnson, added him in the first round, cornerback out of San Diego State. Incredible. Incredibly dynamic, fast, big size, great instincts in that Jeff Hafley group. And I mentioned Jacob Rodriguez. Michael Toff has such a nose for the ball out of Texas. I think I don't know how many picks he had last year. I'm just trying to, you know, go back to my combine brain, but they got a lot better in the draft, but we'll see.
1: This is amazing. Stacy Dale talking Miami Dolphins, talking about how they are absolutely a sleeper team this year. And just like Seth Rollins said in the first hour of the show, we are back on ESPN Radio. We are back, Disney Plus, ESPN app. Stacy, again, thank you so much for being in here. But if we're talking football, can we talk Bears?
0: Yeah.
1: Can we talk Bears? Tell me about the Chicago Bears. What do you think about the Chicago Bears right now? I need to know. Give it to me. Put it in my bloodstream.
0: Well, it all starts with Caleb and Ben.
1: Yes.
0: And Caleb is just so special. He's so special. I mean, if you were Ryan Poles, the GM, sitting there and saying, I get the first pick and I get to get this player, and now I've got the coach. Like, what Ben did with him last year was extraordinary. His growth from week one until all the way down to their playoff loss against the Rams. I mean, this team could have been in the NFC Championship.
1: They were very close.
0: You know, Dennis Allen comes back on the defensive side of things. They lost a lot in terms of some of their personnel with the top takeaway defense in the league. But Ben wants to outscore you and outscore you badly. They're going to have to score earlier in games.
1: That's right.
0: Like, put all this 6 comeback victories last season?
1: We don't want to see that.
0: I mean, you were sitting there, Seth. What were you doing? How did you watch those games last year? You must have been just on the edge of the desk.
1: It was one of those things as a Bears fan where you're so accustomed to losing those games.
0: Yeah.
1: Over the years. You've been beaten down. You've been conditioned to know that they're going to have that final drive and they're going to fail.
0: Mm-hmm.
1: And so the first couple games, you're like, whoa, whoa. But by the time we got to like 2/3 of the way through the season, I wasn't even concerned anymore.
0: Yeah.
1: I was like, oh, he's going to come back.
0: Yeah.
1: Caleb's going to bring this team back. And on the final drive, they're going to get the job done and they're going to win. And so even in those crazy Green Bay games where the Packers went out to a huge lead, I was like, I mean, how much time's left on the clock? You know what I mean? Like, there's plenty of time. He can get this done. They're going to figure out a way. And as many turnovers as they were forcing, I'm like, something's going to happen, you know? Mm-hmm. So it was a crazy, jarring experience as a Chicago Bears fan to expect to win when you were playing from behind.
0: And you said something interesting. They beat the Packers twice.
1: Twice.
0: Okay. And Green Bay had 3 games in which they had a lead in the fourth quarter and they blew those leads. I was at all 3 of them.
1: Mm.
0: Their week 3 game in Cleveland, that Delpit had, I think the pick 6, if I'm not mistaken, I can't remember, Grant Delpit, for Cleveland. And then those 2 games were against Chicago, those other 2 games.
1: Yeah.
0: To your point.
1: All those games were.
0: But you won against the color you're wearing. And that in itself, for a team that hasn't beat up on the Packers all that much, I think there is this juice in the city of Chicago that good, better, best is here to stay for, you know, for a good minute. Because, you know, even when I sat down with Cole Kmet a couple weeks ago, I was out at the facility, I was out at Hallis Hall, and he said, you know, the good, better, best thing, it was a little cheesy at first. Like, we were like, well, but then when you start winning and you start, what you're talking about, Seth, like, we got this quarterback, and how many times Kevin Byard told me last year, you know, we've got the quarterback. He's the Iceman. He is who he is. But his growth, just in terms of his pocket, mirroring his footwork with the concepts offensively, has been the biggest thing that I've seen. Whether it's a 3-step drop, a 5-step drop, he's really starting to marry up not only the cadence, but his footwork with the concepts that Ben is asking him to do, whether it's, you know, anything from a bunch formation or a jumbo package or a 12 personnel, 13 personnel, where that ball's going, where his first and second and third looks are. That is that processing ability and the footwork matching to it is where Caleb has made really substantial improvements and should have you excited, because then you still have, like, he's going to hit a fadeaway. You know, he's going to hit, like, yeah. He's going to hit that. He's going to dunk it on somebody.
1: When it's time to be Superman, he can put the cape on for sure.
0: Yeah.
1: I think that's the thing that I think is very interesting is the style that Ben Johnson asks him to play at quarterback is not what he did at all. At USC, he played out of the shotgun. He wasn't doing a lot of play action. He wasn't playing with his back to the defense very often. And you saw that a lot of their big plays ended up coming off play action this season. Like some of the comebacks, yeah, they're just spreading it out and letting them ride. But a lot of the big plays where it was designed, you look at the deep bomb to DJ, you know, to win in the overtime in week 16, 17, whatever it is, off play action.
0: Yep.
1: You know, and so a lot of those things that they're still kind of new to him, you know, especially in a pro setting. So I'm looking forward in his second season with Ben Johnson. What do you think? What do you want to see out of him? Mm-hmm. What is the next step in the evolution of him as a quarterback?
0: Crucify with the chain game. Crucify. Because, you know, in hoops, you're only as good, your inside game's only as good as your outside game. Your outside game's only as good as your inside game. When you have both and you can defend, I mean, that's basketball. On the football field, you know, I love Josh Allen. I think he's so dynamic. He had 39 total touchdowns, I think, last season. A ton of them were on the ground with his legs, design runs. That one play that sits in my mind when this team loses in the playoffs is he launches it downfield on a huge prayer. And, like, then I watch Matthew Stafford play the chain game in the playoffs against the Chicago Bears at Soldier Field. Remember that outside route he threw to Devontae Adams, that toe tapper on the sideline?
1: Broke my heart.
0: And Devontae catches that.
1: I wasn't even mad.
0: That is a standard, perfect throw. And listen, Matthew was the MVP. Josh Allen is always going to have a chance to be the MVP. He's brilliant. I think when you get to a point in this league where you're playing, you're in overtime and you're playing the chain game to that level, you're going to the NFC Championship or the AFC Championship. And I think I want to see Caleb do that. Like, it might be boring, but being able to manipulate the defense and play at every level, whether it's, you know, the intermediate game or the long game, because then those long shots open up.
1: Yeah.
0: But, hey, check that thing down to Colston in space. Check that down to Luther in space. Luther Burden's a dog, man.
1: Yes.
0: Let those guys go. And I think, like, he's going to get super comfortable doing that to where now you go forward on fourth down. And the trust is there.
1: Yeah.
0: The trust that was forged between Ben and Caleb. And now it's like Ben can say, yeah, go ahead and throw that. Go ahead and throw it. Or he sends in a call to Caleb Williams and Caleb's like, yeah, Ben's called that for me before. Or we worked on this in practice. How many times I heard that, Seth, last season? We drew that up in practice. Like, it's good stuff.
1: I'm getting.
0: You got goosebumps.
1: Yeah, I'm getting excited about it. I'm excited about it. I know, but we're in it. You know what I mean? We're locked in. We're locked in. All right.
0: We got laser focus.
1: All right. So, as much as it pains me, we'll drift off the Bears topic for a little bit. Yeah. Training camp right around the corner. Mm-hmm. A lot of teams already reported. Some reporting soon. I mean, Hall of Fame game in 2 weeks. Is there a training camp in the NFL that you're most looking forward to, just to see what comes out of it?
0: Certainly. All of them. as a junkie, anytime there are quarterback competitions, right. I'm interested.
1: What's the first one that jumps off your head?
0: Well, obviously in Minnesota. Kyler Murray, to me, is going to be the starter. They bring him in on a one-year deal for a reason. And all of that experience he brings, he's played in the playoffs, hasn't won. But he's been injured. J.J. McCarthy's been injured. But Kevin O'Connell went through a carousel of QBs last year. He had three of them. And I think, you know, this is a unique spot for Kyler. He's not used to being put to the test. Are you going to be our starter?
1: Yeah.
0: And they led the league in turnovers. They had 30 giveaways offensively last year. So Who has the best chemistry with Justin Jefferson through this thing is going to be critical. He had career lows in his numbers, all of his numbers last season. And he's going to, one day he's going to put on a gold jacket when it's all said and done. He's just that good. And then, of course, you have Atlanta, you know, the two guys there, Penix and Tua Tagovailoa, like Kevin Stefanski's new to the mix. Both have been embattled from an injury standpoint. Penix coming back from the ACL, Tua, fresh start, quick game, play action, get the ball out quickly, all the things Kevin likes to do. So you kind of think it'll be him. Anxious to see how Mendoza continues to follow Kirk Cousins in Vegas. You know, Mendoza is going to be one of these Caleb Williams specialties. Like he's really brilliant when it comes to football. And then Tom Brady's peeking over his shoulder too.
1: That helps. Or maybe it hurts. I don't know. Do you think that's helpful or is that a lot of pressure?
0: I think that's very, very helpful for a player who sat behind Drew Bledsoe and Tom Brady.
1: Touche.
0: Totally pumped about that for him. And Kirk Cousins, what a great guy to learn from in the pocket. And then in Cleveland, you have the competition there with Deshaun Watson is an interesting one because he could become, in some respects, the comeback player of the year.
1: Oh, wow. You think he has, I mean,
0: Todd Monken's there with him now. Yeah. And Todd was a quarterback. He's the head coach. He was brought there to fix their offense. They've had 13 starting quarterbacks since 2020 in Cleveland, which blows away the league. So,
1: rough in Chicago.
0: You know, for whatever you think about Deshaun Watson, look at him as a football player right now. I think he's had a really good offseason. I think you've seen signs of his legs again. You know, back-to-back Achilles ruptures to the same foot.
1: That's tough.
0: He hasn't played since January 25. So those are some storylines I'm always going to look at when it ever comes to the quarterbacks.
1: Oh, man. That's so fascinating.
0: Seahawks, Niners are going to be a hell of a good team.
1: Why, you know what? I was talking with some friends about this the other day on Good Morning Football. We were talking about the Seahawks and why are they being overlooked this season? Like they're kind of not being talked about, even in their own division. It's the 49ers with Mike Evans, and it's the Rams with Miles Garrett. And like Seahawks are just sort of sitting there. Defending Super Bowl champions, returning a good chunk of their roster. Mm-hmm. Like, why are they being overlooked? Do they like that? Is that a part of their identity? You know, what's going on?
0: Yeah, I think so. Their defense blew me away last year.
1: And
0: I mean,
1: the league.
0: Super Bowl 19 unaccounted for pressures on Drake May.
1: On 19?
0: I think they sacked him 6 times. If I'm not mistaken, I'd have to double check. But they look different. Anytime a super team wins a Super Bowl, you're going to question them because the roster looks entirely different. So, like, for instance, Kenneth Walker, the Super Bowl MVP, is now a Chief. Mm. And their starting running back is going to be a rookie in Jadarian Price, the Golden Domer.
1: That's
0: like,
1: true.
0: Zach Charbonnet is, starting the season on PUP. But they still have JSN.
1: Still got JSN.
0: And that defense is a hell of a defense. And Mike McDonald's a hell of a coach.
1: Yeah.
0: I think Brian Flurry's the new offensive coordinator. So there's just a lot of continuity. He comes from San Francisco. Like, I think they're going to be just fine in Seattle.
1: I think you're right. You are going to be on Women's Sports Now.
0: Yeah.
1: Later today.
0: Yay.
1: 6 p.m. Eastern.
2: Love it.
1: There
2: it
1: is.
2: Yeah.
1: What do we have in store there? Talk to us about that. Who we got? What are we talking
0: about? I'll be with Colleen Wolf today, who, you know, I'm going to say we'll try to avoid giggling through the entire show. Because Colleen is hysterical. We're going to talk a lot of WNBA, just because the All-Star game is coming up. We're going to talk about WNBA officiating. Certainly the stars of the game coming up this weekend in Chicago.
1: Yep.
0: It's ironic that I'm here and that's taking place in Chicago. I think we've got a feature coming on, but it's going to be fun. We're going to break down some different elements. And the WNBA is super polarizing right now.
1: Is it the WNBA or is it just Caitlin Clark? Which part is polarizing?
0: Caitlin's at the forefront of a lot of it because she's an extraordinary basketball player. And I think social media is a hell of a beast.
1: That's right.
0: And the way things have gone this season, it's worthy of discussion. And so that's what we're going to be doing.
2: Yeah, Stace, we want to play some sound. Let's tee this up. Speaking of tees, Caitlin got her seventh last night. She's one away from a one-game suspension.
0: Yes.
2: And she was obviously asked about it last night, and here's what she had to say.
3: I mean, like, I'm never going to back down. And, you know, I think it was the same thing with the way Kelsey was in the first half, too. Like, you know, she got one in the eye. Like, she's never going to back down from a moment. And I think just, like, continue to try to control your emotions the best you can. And that intensity and that fire is what makes me me. But also, like, knowing my team needs me and finding a good balance of that. But, you know, I don't think, like, I'm going to be playing, like, with that in the back of my head. I think that might hinder my play a little bit. So I think just continue to be myself and then just try to refocus to, you know, focusing on my teammates and how I can help them.
2: Your reaction?
0: Great. Great. So that technical was like, I'm not allowed to swear on here.
1: Please don't.
0: It was a joke.
1: Okay.
0: I forget who the player is. Sanaya. Who is the player? Sanaya? I can't remember. But she said to Caitlin, basically, I'm locking you down.
1: Okay.
0: Caitlin had 27. They had their big three, like they dominated. They had 123 points. And Caitlin said was scoreboard. She got a technical. Scoreboard.
2: Yes.
0: Scoreboard.
2: Sanaya Rivers.
0: Like the last one, what?
2: Sanaya Rivers.
0: Yeah, Sanaya Rivers. Yeah.
1: Are they not allowed?
0: I love watching. She's a feisty player. I love watching her.
1: Are they just not allowed to talk to each other in the game? Is it what?
0: So you get eight technicals. And as Brockman just said, you're suspended for a game.
1: It's a game, right?
0: So she's on her last, like, she got one more card. Like, she's about to hit a red card here.
1: We're halfway through the season.
2: It feels like it's inevitable that she's going to get suspended.
0: Well, and this is the thing, actually, because you have the All-Star break. The Fever are just hitting their stride, and now you need to be playing your best basketball because the playoffs you're on the cusp of the playoffs. Yeah. And now she's potentially going to do something else. Like, she might blow a kiss. I'm blowing you a kiss. If she blows a kiss at the next team she plays against, she just got issued her last yellow card.
1: Okay, I see. So she's going to be in a suspension.
0: What are we doing?
1: So let me ask you this. So, and look, this.
0: I don't care what player this is, Seth.
1: Yeah, that's what I mean. That's what I want to know. Do we feel, are the women officiated in this manner differently than the men in the NBA?
0: I don't know if it's that.
1: No? Is it this player specifically?
0: The WNBA needs a better system. The officials are not bad. They're not bad people, but the league needs to elevate the officiating in the WNBA. For instance, we're going to talk about this on the show.
1: Yeah.
0: They need to be full-time salaried employees.
1: Of course.
0: The NBA has such, okay? Secondly, they need a replay center. The NBA uses a replay center in Secaucus, New Jersey. Yep. That has helped the game immensely. These are the best players in the world. Like I said, the officials aren't bad people. They don't want to make bad calls. But in order to have more consistency, you have to invest more. They need more confidence. The players need more confidence in them. And then the messaging, the responsiveness from the league. Mm. When there are controversial moments, how responsive and how quickly and timely do messages get out to support the players and the referees? But Caitlin talks a lot. She's one of the most competitive players I've ever seen. Like, there's so many competitive. Asia Wilson is an absolute beast when you watch her play for Vegas. Yeah. She's a monster. She can hit you with the inside, the outside, the Sigma. She's incredible. She's probably going to be the MVP again this year. She is a competitor now. She is very, you know, body language. She shows you how she feels. You have to let athletes do that. And I don't know if it's some of, like, the officials are sick of some of Caitlin's, you know, she's competitive. Like, mm-hmm. Some of her gestures or whatever. I don't know if it's that. You probably have to go. But it's a long conversation. But the officiating needs to be improved. And we're going to, again, just touch on now. We're going to go over those in our show.
1: It's very fascinating. And we can't wait to hear you talk more about it later on.
0: I wanted to talk wrestling, but about it.
2: Wait.
0: Forget about it.
1: Yeah. You can stay.
4: We still got 20 minutes.
1: Yeah. Stay around and we can talk wrestling.
0: I just want to know how real it is.
1: I can give you all the information you need. If you want to stick around, we can talk wrestling after this, and I will sell you on it, and you're going to be a fan for the rest of your life.
0: Okay.
1: Deal?
0: Deal.
1: All right. She's in. Stacey Dales, everybody's going to stick around for one more segment. You can check her on ESPN. Women's Now, later tonight. Women's Sports Now. And we'll be back with more in a minute.
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1: I'll eat a stale donut.
0: What's your go-to junk food, though? Like, in all seriousness.
1: Pizza. Well, we are back here, and we're talking junk food with Stacey Dales. And my go-to is pizza.
21: Yeah.
0: Okay.
1: Pizza is my number one. I love a pizza. I love an ice cream.
0: Okay.
1: And I love beer.
0: Okay.
1: Oh. I'm a simple man.
2: Let's go.
1: Very simple. I'm a simple man. And like I can't consider like a sushi or steak really like a proper junk food.
0: No.
1: You know what I mean? Because sushi it's just fish and rice. And I'm a classic sushi guy. I'm not like a roll where I want all the stuff on it. I just want a little omakase, a little rice, and a little
0: sugar fish.
1: You know, there you go.
22: Oh, beautiful. Great.
0: Yeah.
1: I like that. And then, like, steak is steak, you know? It's just red meat. Like, I don't need it all crazy. I don't need butter all over it, nothing like that. I just need a nice, good, medium, rare piece of red meat. Mm-hmm. So, yeah. So, I'm more of the pizza guy.
0: Okay.
1: So just fried.
0: I'm a Five Guys.
1: Oh, ooh. Burgers and fries?
0: Yeah, I get about three. After, like, the Combine, for instance, or the Super Bowl, I'll get, like, three cheeseburgers.
1: Yes.
0: And French fries.
1: Yes.
0: And crush them.
1: They have the best fries. That's
0: beautiful.
22: Yeah. Opinion. Yeah. All right, there's a Five Guys 5 minutes away from here, Steve.
1: Five Guys. But there's also a place called Hi Ho that if you want a burger, get you a Hi Ho.
0: Everybody's salivating.
22: Is that in Marina Del Rey?
1: It's in Marina, yeah. Yeah, okay. Yeah, it's very good.
0: So you're gonna have a match with, hit the ring with Roman Reigns?
1: Roman Reigns and I, yes, going toe-to-toe, the heavyweight title. You had some questions about wrestling. I'll try to answer them in the few minutes we have left. So what do you got?
0: How real is it? Like, what?
1: That's an interesting question. So it's real in the sense that there's a lot of physicality that goes on, and a lot of it is very painful. And every time I fall on my back or come flying off the top rope and fall on my stomach, bad things can happen. And those bumps, as we call them, do accumulate over time. And it's like getting hit by a car. Like the mat is, it's literally steel, it's plywood, and it's about this much padding and then canvas over top, and that's it. There's no, like, magic.
0: So how many fractures have you sustained over the years? Because you're one of the best to ever do it. Like,
1: yeah. So, I mean, some guys go their whole career not getting hurt, but I've had some bad ones. I've torn my whole right knee, so MCL, meniscus, ACL. I've done my meniscus on my left knee as well. I had rotator cuff surgery last October. I've broken my jaw, separated both my shoulders multiple times. You know, I've had my fair share of concussions as well.
0: So what brings you back?
1: Oh, my God.
0: You're obsessed with it.
1: I'm obsessed with it. I've loved it since I was a little kid.
0: Is there ever a moment where, like, you're looking across the ring at Roman, for instance, and you're like, dude, you just crossed the line? Like, or is that... None of it's rehearsed.
1: So some of it is rehearsed. Yeah.
0: It is.
1: Some of it... It's like an improv comedy set a little bit where, like, oh, we've talked about what we might go over. Here are the set pieces, you know what I'm saying? And we speak a common language when we're out there, so we all kind of know where we're going, at least if we're good at what we do. And usually there's someone in there who's a leader, you know, someone that can, like, kind of take... Like, I could take you and get you through the paces, you know what I'm saying, with enough training. And so... Then it's vibe with the crowd. It's the live audience interaction because you don't know what kind of ride they're going to take you on. You have a design. You're saying, oh, this is the story we want to tell. This is what we want to get done in there. But sometimes the crowd takes you in a direction that you're not ready for, and you got to be able to pivot to get it done. So it's a
0: What's your favorite wrestling move?
1: My favorite wrestling move is one that I'm delivering, and it's my finishing move, and it's called the stomp, and it's just where I put somebody's head directly into the mat. Oh. And then I pin them, and I go 1, 2, 3. That's my favorite one. It's the easiest one. It's the simplest one. It's the one where I win. But yeah, wrestling is a wild...
0: Andre the Giant was my favorite.
1: Andre,
0: my favorite wrestler of all time.
1: What a king.
2: There you go, Stacey. Look at that picture.
1: Unbelievable.
2: That's the stomp.
1: Oh, there it is.
0: There it is. There that I is am. Amazing.
1: Giving it to Penta.
2: Yeah.
0: Look at how athletic you are, dude. Like, that's just...
1: Still got it.
0: It's sick, man. And it is like a, it looks painful when I watch.
1: Yeah.
0: But it also, how much rehearsal does go into it? Like for this match coming up?
1: It's just more of a conversation.
0: Just a conversation right before?
1: Yes.

0: It's more of a conversation. That's it. Thank you for asking about professional
1: wrestling.
0: You're welcome.
1: Though. Thanks for enlightening
0: Stacey me. Stacey Dales, everybody. She's one.
2: When you tell someone what team you cheer for, do they apologize? Does your first childhood memory involve crying on a Jumbotron?
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24: Oh, it is a great day to be alive on this Thursday, Kyle and Brust. No Brust, no Sea Cat. Kyle's here, though.
21: Oh, what a surprise. Outside of getting married in a honeymoon, I'm always here.
24: Yeah, that's true.
25: Outside of the 3 weeks, I'm always here.
24: Nice to done.
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24: Yeah, he's been part-time well recently.
21: 1 week. You have... He's been part-time well recently.
24: Nah, all right, real quick. Nah. Alex Strofe in for Ben Brust. He's Kyle Wallace. Will Summers is in for C-Cat. Will and I, your cousin subs of the day, cousin subs. We believe in better. And it is a great Thursday to be alive indeed as the big news today. 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
24: 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Good to see everybody chiming in early. Levi, Maddie, Tyler, Josh chiming in on YouTube as we get going. The Cardinals Target text line is open for you right now. 800-990-3776, 800-990-ESPN, 800-990-3776 is the Cardinals Target text line, because we're asking you today, what is your I was there when Wisconsin moment? You know where you were. What was the holy smokes moment in terms of Badgers athletics for you?
21: There's so many moments that the Badgers have given us great, great, great memories. But I just recall when the Badgers played Ohio State, right? Ohio State came to Wisconsin.
24: Oh, David Gilreath.
21: David Gilreath. I remember I had a chance to go to Madison that weekend, but I decided not to. It was around Halloween. I said, you know what? I'm going to have a busy weekend coming up here soon. I'm going to just relax. And I watched it from inside of my dorm room. And he opened that game up with a long kick return for a touchdown to set the tone as the Wisconsin Badgers upset Ohio State that day. Another great memory I have when Booker Stanley ran for over 100 yards against Ohio State. So many great memories. But then on the flip side, you go to basketball. There's a lot of great memories with basketball, but some of them that stick out to me the most are the misses, right? When we played in the national championship game.
24: That's what we're doing right now.
21: No. I'm used to you.
24: It's a positive day.
21: It's everything. It's the sports is not always positive. You know why sports isn't always positive? Because at the end of the year, at the end of the season, there is always one team that has a happy ending. Every other team doesn't have a happy ending, but the journey and the entertainment is what I'm here for, and I'm so happy that entertainment will be right here on 94.5 ESPN.
24: Pause for a moment. In college football, there was many teams that go home happy.
21: No, I mean, are you really?
24: How many bowl games are there?
21: So you really?
24: If you win a bowl game, you end your season on a win. You know how that is.
21: Are you really happy that you didn't make it to the college playoffs? Are you really happy you didn't make it to the BCS national championship game back in the day? Are you really happy?
24: Yes.
21: I mean, you feel good, but it's like,
24: if the Badgers go 7-5 this year and win the Outback Steakhouse Bowl, which may not even exist, I will be happy. Because that's an improvement off the crap in terms of football we've witnessed the last few years.
21: That's, but

0: To go back to the positivity I was trying to preach, and you went negative on me.
1: No, just going back off of.
0: I was there when moment, right? Like, what were you doing? The moment where you think back and you go, oh, I know exactly what I was doing.
1: Yeah, when Wisconsin lost in the national championship game to Duke, I was at a hotel room, and I remember that I used to work for UW Parkside at the time, and I was doing a recruitment event in Illinois, and I left the event like 15 minutes early because I needed to get back to the hotel, so I did not miss any of that.

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1: One hat when Melvin Gordon went for over 400 yards.
2: No, I do know where I was for that, though. I did not watch that game, though. I was busy with
1: something. Oh, I watched it. It was ridiculous.
2: I was busy with something.
1: He didn't even play in the fourth quarter.
2: Oh, I know.
1: 20-some carries.
2: He would have gone for 500 yards.
1: It was ridiculous to run that.
2: So my first one is I was in eighth grade, maybe, 2013. I was on like a weird little date at the mall.
1: Oh.
2: It was a double date, actually.
1: Oh, so
2: it was
1: wow.
2: With my very good friend at the time. He had like a little girlfriend. We were like I said, we were
1: little tag team partners.
2: And she had a best friend. And I was like, all right, we should give them their time. We'll go walk around the mall. And the Badgers were playing the number two team in the country that day in basketball, Michigan.
1: Mm-hmm.
2: And it was coming down to the wire. It was a really close game, a couple seconds left. So we stopped at the Lids in this mall.
1: Oh, my gosh.
2: Watched the end of the game. We watched the end of the game. And this guy by the name of Ben Brust caught the ball and just past half court, threw one up to tie the game and bring it to overtime. And then we watched the entirety of overtime in this Lids location.
1: Amazing.
2: Years later, it was the summer. I was at this Lids location. And they were hiring for jobs. So I applied for a job. And I got the job. I worked at this Lids years later. And a year later, Wisconsin was hosting LSU at Lambeau Field up the street. And we listened to the game on the radio because they revoked TV access for Lids employees at this time. Very strange. So we listened to Badgers LSU on the radio at this Lids that I ended up working at and watched the infamous Ben Brust shot in years prior. And after the game, obviously, all the LSU fans came into the mall and the Lids all sad and deflated and defeated. But that was a holy crap moment. And the Badgers had the opportunity to do that again against mm-hmm. what's likely going to be like the number four team in the country, Labor Day weekend, Notre Dame, at Lambeau Field.
1: Yeah.
2: And that could end up being a where were you then moment. So I'm young, as we have just established. I'm only 27 years old.
1: I was in grad school and you're having these conversations.
2: I have been a Badgers fan my whole life. My mom is a UW grad. I was raised a Badgers fan. There were so many where were you when moments, and I want to hear from you on this. If you call in, you're going to get on the air, 800-990-3776. What was your where were you when Badgers moment? Ideally positive, unlike Kyle has been the first 8 minutes of the show.
1: Yeah, I mean, I can be positive as well. There's a lot of great positive moments. I remember when Ron Dayne ran all over UCLA in the Rose Bowl, New Year's Day, I believe, or maybe it was the day after, whatever it was. I was at my grandma's house. I remember that. It's a great, great moment. It's a lot of great moments. I remember when the Badgers beat Kentucky. I was at my parents' house, and they beat them, and I remember I went out downtown Milwaukee that night to go celebrate. So, yeah, great moments.
2: You seem very negative today.
1: What? I can't be happy? It's just, for me, the problem is that there's so many amazing moments, but then also there's the bad moments that I remember because the bad moments stand out the most, just like in life.
2: Yeah, of course bad moments stand out the most because let's talk about, the national championship game in 2015. Everybody knows what they were doing then, right? I mean, you know what you were doing when you were watching Wisconsin on the precipice of winning a national championship game.
1: Mm-hmm.
2: But I'd rather you talk about the Final Four victory.
1: I loved it.
2: Because today is a happy day. Today is a great day for us at Good Karma. It's a great day for the University of Wisconsin.
1: Yeah.
2: This partnership is awesome.
1: I remember when they upset Villanova, when Villanova had the number one seed and Wisconsin was the eighth seed, I was at my friend Nick Ballore, who plays in the NFL. I was at his wedding, and it was in between. We're at a bar.
2: If you call and you get past Will, you will get on the air. 800-990-3776 is the Carbless Talk and Text.
1: Let's hear those memories, baby.
2: With Carbless. What is your where were you when moment? With Wisconsin athletics, I'd prefer if it's positive because Kyle's really doing his best to drag me down right now.
1: No, wait, I just gave you some
2: but
1: positive
2: But it might be negative
1: one.
2: Because the losses do hurt. They do sting. I understand that.
1: Yeah,
2: let's start in the beautiful city of Madison, Wisconsin, somewhere on the beautiful isthmus. Jay, you are on Kyle and Bruss. Your where were you when moment with Wisconsin athletics.
3: All right, my best two. We're within a month of each other. Early December, 1993, and Barry Alvarez takes the Badger football team to Tokyo
2: yes.
3: to claim a spot in the Rose Bowl.
2: Yes. Michigan that, State, the employee,
3: one.
2: Right?
3: Number two?
2: Or the employee, the opponent.
3: Michigan State was the opponent in Japan.
2: Were you in Japan? Where were you,
3: then,
2: Jay?

0: was sitting in my basement with about 20 of my friends watching, and I believe it was about 1 in the morning when we finally put it to bed. But the next one was a month later at the Rose Bowl in Pasadena, which I was at, and I watched Barry Alvarez's Badgers smoke UCLA, and nobody gave us a chance to beat UCLA.
1: Jay, before I let you go,
0: that was a great moment.
2: Was that 1996 where they did the second UCLA one?
0: 94. It was 94. 93 was the December 93. We won the Japan Bowl to qualify for that Rose Bowl. Okay.
1: So Jay, before I let you go, you're reflecting on what was the come up period. Of Wisconsin football, right? The Barry Alvarez, the golden days. Do you have any confidence, Jay, that Wisconsin football can get back to that now under the leadership of a new athletic director? Are you feeling positive and optimistic about the football team going forward?
0: I'm going to give that a cautious yes.
1: Okay.
0: Because I feel that Wisconsin Badger history is too strong to let us sit here in the doldrums. I think we're going to have a marginal breakthrough year this year, and then I think we're going to be looking good again.
1: Yeah, that is the positivity I am looking for on a day like today, a historic day, Good Karma Brands, the Wisconsin Badgers back together. Jay bringing the positivity.
2: I love that. And the Rose Bowl, I remember, was 1999 when Ron Dane and Wisconsin beat UCLA. But now I'm looking at some of the old Rose Bowls. Boy, I miss Wisconsin great football, and hopefully we can turn it around. Basketball's fantastic. All the sports right now at UW are really, really good, except for football at this point. But boy, oh boy.
1: Dude.
2: Oregon 28, Wisconsin 27. Stanford 20, Wisconsin 14. Yeah. I was at this game. Oregon 45, Wisconsin 38. I'm still mad at Nick Toome.
1: You were at that game.
2: I'm still, it was a Rose Bowl. I was so mad at Nick Toome because we were trying to drive downfield, and Nick Toome got hurt, and he was laying on the ground, and we had a little momentum. Russell Wilson was trying to lead us down the field, so I was at that Rose Bowl game.
1: I think that one stings the most.
2: And then
1: TCU.
2: TCU, because you had the two-point conversion that got knocked down 21-19. That's the Wisconsin football I remember, is if we lost, it was by a score.
1: Hey, Will, how do you think we're going to keep getting to the calls because we have a bunch lined up, but how do you think Kyle's doing right now in terms of being positive on a positive day?
3: Not good.
1: Yeah, well, not good at all.
3: You can be negative any other day, not today.
2: Well, there's so much
3: heart. It's a celebration.
2: This is what we're all missing. Sports is not always about being the winner.
1: But here's the thing. We're with you until 5 o'clock at ESPN Milwaukee, until 4 o'clock ESPN Madison, but available until 5 anywhere you listen, ESPN Wisconsin app and YouTube at ESPN Milwaukee, at ESPN Madison. We're going to talk Packers, which we are less than a week from training camp, and Kyle's going to be all sunshine and rainbows when it comes to that. But on a day we're like celebrating, we're excited. I'm wearing my Motion W sweatshirt on my chest, and we're going all negative. Losses, bad moments.
2: So how about this? You know it's a great moment?
1: What's that?
2: The Big Ten Championship game where Wisconsin won 70-31 against Nebraska.
1: Yeah,
2: I think, do we have 3 rushers go for over 100 yards that game?
1: Yeah,
2: I think Melvin, Monty Ball, and then
1: James
2: White all got 100 plus. Like I feel like the game started off where it wasn't close at first. Oh, not close, but like Wisconsin. I think, did Nebraska score first?
1: They may have, but then it was all Buckeyes.
2: Yeah, and they just went crazy.
1: All right, that's a positive moment from Kyle Wallace. Let's get more positive moments going. I see you on hold. I see you waiting. There's a bunch of you waiting. Keep coming with your where were you when moments with Wisconsin Athletics. We're going to take a quick break. We're going to come back. We're going to take all your calls. We're going to reminisce on the great things about Wisconsin Athletics, because Sean Eichhorst is the new athletic director.
2: Yeah.
1: And I'm encouraged. I think there are more bright days ahead.
2: There are.
1: Might not be immediate for football, but you know me. I am the staunchest Greg Gard defender on planet Earth. The Wisconsin basketball team, again, will be a great surprise despite being picked 10th in the Big Ten. I saw last week on sub-publication. They were like in the middle of the Big Ten. Won't happen. They'll be top 4 because that's what Greg Gard does. I want to hear your where were you when moments for Wisconsin Athletics as we continue to celebrate all day long here on ESPN Wisconsin. The Badgers' new home in Milwaukee is 620 WTMJ and 94.5 ESPN Milwaukee. 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
13: There just kind of seems like there's a renewed enthusiasm about Wisconsin athletics. And obviously the football team is going to be leading the charge in that. 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

0: Badgers volleyball as well. And you can hear all these games on the ESPN Wisconsin app. We're also with you on YouTube at ESPN Milwaukee, at ESPN Madison, where you can chime in the comment section there. 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This is the Carbless Talk and Text Line. I'm Alex Stroop in for Ben Brust alongside Kyle Wallace. Will Summers running the show. What's going on?
1: It's just amazing is that we always have Wisconsin College game day, and now we have, you know, you have the postgame show as well, and now we have Wisconsin Badgers football, Wisconsin Badgers basketball on 94.5 ESPN Milwaukee. You know exactly where it is. Easy to find.
0: And the voice of those teams is the legendary Matt LePay, who is scheduled to appear with us about an hour from right now. He'll join us at 3:15. Will, Matt LePay. I can't wait to talk about football with Matt LePay.
1: Yeah.
0: I'm starting to get the itch a little bit.
1: Itch of?
0: Football season.
1: Oh, yeah.
0: Because Packers training camp is, what, 6 days from
1: next
0: today?
1: Week?
0: Next Wednesday is the first training camp practice up in Green Bay. And that means Badgers football has got to be a week away from getting going as well with summer practices. Just over a month away from their season opener at Lambeau Field against Notre Dame. All right, asking you, where were you when moments? What sticks out in your mind? Preferably positively, because Kyle's been the negative one today. This guy's never that negative, though. He's an all-timer. Our guy. He is Mr. Wisconsin. He wears a cheese head. He goes by Bucky. It's Cheesehead Bucky on the Talk and Text Line, who joins us now. Cheesehead Bucky, your where were you when moment with Wisconsin Athletics. Go ahead.
2: What's up, my guys? How are you guys doing today?
0: Dude,
2: doing
0: life good. Couldn't be better. It's good to hear from you. Thank you. Thank you. Big day. Big day.
2: Huge day. So the two things that I remember where, even though for some reason, and I'd like to hear Kyle's thought on this as well, because Kyle, you know, they basically did a whole segment on me being from down south, that I have some type of accent.
0: That did happen. Kyle was off that day, actually.
1: That was, yeah.
0: That was the day after Kyle's wedding on Sunday Karma, where Greg's.
2: Oh, yeah, congratulations, Kyle.
1: Thank you, I appreciate
0: Greg Scalzo was blown away by Cheesehead Bucky's accent, though he is from Madison, Wisconsin. Will, you may not know Cheesehead Bucky as well as Kyle and I. Do you sense a southern accent?
3: I do not. He's from Texas?
0: No, he's from Madison, Wisconsin.
3: Okay, never mind. I'm thinking of someone else.
2: Madison, Wisconsin.
0: Okay, go ahead, Cheesehead Bucky.
2: My two moments, okay? One of my first moments was obviously the Ron Dayne game when he broke the record against Iowa. I was in the stands selling peanuts when that did happen. So that was obviously a great moment. Another moment happened November 27th at Camp Randall, 2009, with the famous picture of J.J. Watt walking around with the rose in his mouth as I was sitting in the third row of the student section. Then we went to storm the field after a nice 70-23 victory against Northwestern.
0: Hold on. Cheesehead Bucky, I got to cut you off for a moment. You said something that I can't get out of my head now. You said you were selling peanuts?
2: Yes.
0: Can you give me your best peanuts call? What are you yelling in the stadium?
2: I'm going to keep it real with this trophy. I really just kind of did that to be at the games for free.
0: Oh, okay.
2: I didn't really care too much about selling the peanuts.
0: But you're telling Cheesehead, come on. You're making a couple bucks. You're telling me you're not running around going, get your peanuts here. Nothing?
2: Yeah. Peanuts, get your peanuts. We got the best peanuts.
1: There it is.
0: You still got your fastball, bro.
2: Man, I try. I try to never lose it. That storm in the field, that was awesome. Hanging out with, giving fives to all the Badgers as we're going back to the Rose Bowl. That was a great moment. But my favorite moment, the one that meant the most to me, because I grew up playing youth football with Michael Flowers from 4th to 8th grade. Then he went on to Madison La Follette. I went on to Madison East. Mm-hmm. But we came full circle. This was in 2008.
1: Mm-hmm.
2: Okay? March 5th. The Badgers are playing Penn State at home. We beat Penn State to clinch the Big Ten championship. We storm the court. Me and Michael, we lock arms. We jump up and down in celebration of the Badgers winning the Big Ten championship. And to see somebody that I grew up, that I knew was a super athlete since we were little kids, win the Big Ten championship for my favorite team of all time, the Wisconsin Badgers. It was a moment I'll never forget where I was, and I was on the floor at Camp Brandt at the Kohl Center.
1: That's what's up. Michael Flowers.
0: She said Bucky doesn't sound like a Badgers fan at all.
1: No, yeah, not,
0: like, he he doesn't sound like he bleeds Cardinal and white whatsoever.
1: No, Michael Flowers was a hell of a basketball
0: player.
1: I mean, he was one of those gritty role players that you need in your team.
0: One of
1: exactly what he needs to do.
0: One of Madison Memorial's head coach legend, Steve Collins, all-time greats.
1: Oh, okay.
0: Over there. I mean, he produced some products in the early 2000s.
1: Oh, man, yeah, they were cooking.
0: Steve Collins just retired from coaching at Madison Memorial. But one of our buddies on Prep Mania at ESPN Madison as well.
1: So Wes Matthews.
0: Here's what I've learned in the last 25 or so minutes. And you can still get in with your where were you when moment as we celebrate the Wisconsin Badgers being back with us at Good Karma Brands. Your new home in Milwaukee is 620 WTMJ and 94.5 ESPN Milwaukee for Badgers Athletics. This is such an important part of our state,
1: mm-hmm.
0: right? And it's so important to people because there are like these formative moments of watching, whether it's Badgers basketball or Badgers football, and whether that be with your parents or your friends, or being in the stadium selling peanuts and locking arms with a friend from childhood as you celebrate a Big Ten championship. There are so many moments, and we are blessed that we have an elite university in this state. And again, it goes back to something I talked about with our very first caller, Jay, in the last segment. There has been this newfound optimism and energy about Wisconsin athletics, I think, since the hiring of Sean Eichhorst as the athletic director. I think we've always been excited about basketball because Greg Gard does that. Men's and women's hockey, amazing. Women's volleyball is the premier program in the country. But we know what drives the bus around here, right, Kyle?
4: Football!
0: And we're not blind. We're aware of what the product has been the last few years. It's been underwhelming. It's been disappointing. I was on WTMJ earlier today, and I mentioned being at that introductory press conference for Luke Fickell and feeling the energy in the room going, holy crap, they got the guy.
1: Mm-hmm.
0: And it just hasn't lived up to that yet. And I don't think that Luke Fickell is necessarily a bad football coach, but in this era of NIL and transfer portal, it hasn't clicked. But with an easier schedule this year, with more assets and more money spent, with more transfers, it feels like this could be the year that Wisconsin is finally an 8-4 team or a 9-3 team under the direction of Luke Fickell. Now, that might not be a college football playoff team, but that's a team that's probably right around the top 25. That's a team that's back in conversations of, oh, they're building something here if they go 9-3. Why are you giving me that look? I don't think that's off the table for 2026.
1: It's off the table. I don't want to be negative. But we should be focusing on how entertaining it's going to be able to listen to Badgers football and the legendary calls and the voices and how they paint the picture of what's happening on the field or on the court versus trying to sell people in a dream of top 25 football. But
0: I'm not saying all season, but by the end of the year. What if they go 8-4 and win a bowl game? That's probably the 25th best team in the country at the end of the season.
1: Okay, I'll let you keep going with your...
0: That's not insane.
1: No, it's just I can't wait to be able to get in my car and not have to change my dial. I can't wait to have to not have to worry about where is it at? Where's the game at? It's right here. It's right here on 94.5 ESPN Milwaukee. Right. And on 620 WTMJ.
0: Yeah, you will hear every football game right here on 94.5 ESPN Milwaukee, as well as 620 WTMJ. It will be available on both stations for the football season. And, of course, Matt LaPay and our guy Mark Tauscher will be on the call for all of those games. 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And Mark Tauscher, of course, you hear each and every day from 9 until noon on ESPN.
1: It's going to be a dynamic. Now, with the football season, can't wait to talk football at some point when we get closer. Dynamic ground game. You got a quarterback that can run.
0: You just said they're going to stink.
1: Great. Well, no. It's going
0: to
1: be
0: easy. You said what you're looking forward to is listening to them
1: you
0: in your
1: said
0: call.
1: Top 25. I didn't say stink. You said
0: I think
1: top.
0: They, I think they,
1: you said 9-3.
0: This is a huge year. Yeah, their schedule's not that hard. Notre Dame is a hard start.
1: Okay, you realize that other schools are looking at their schedule and saying...
0: I do realize what you're saying.
1: So I'm just saying, while we're doing that, I do realize schools are looking at our schedule, so that's not the old Wisconsin. But again, there's still going to be great memories made this year. Colton Joseph at quarterback.
0: He needs to stay healthy because Luke Fickell is not as a healthy transfer quarterback since he's gotten to Wisconsin.
1: That
0: is something we choose to ignore quite a bit, I feel like.
1: Well, I mean, it is what it is. The cards you were dealt, you got to figure it out. But with the running back and Abu Samad that they brought in and all the other backs that they have still, I'm excited because they still got Darian Dupree as well.
0: I can't get a good feel for Kyle today, Will.
3: Are you excited or not?
0: I can't get a good feel at all.
5: I'm sorry that I live in a reality.
3: You're excited that it's very accessible to listen, but you're not.
5: No,
3: but
5: I'm
3: then
5: excited.
3: Don't think they're going to be
0: but
3: good.
0: Then he said it's going to be exciting because
3: about
0: they've got
3: the
0: a ground
3: dynamic
0: game.
3: Ground game.
5: No, they are. But no, he said 9-3.
3: All right, what's yours?
0: I think that's the ceiling,
5: dude. 7-5
0: is the ceiling.
5: Yeah, that would be what you should hope for.
0: I'd be okay with 7-5.
3: That's not that crazy of like a disparity between what Stroh said.
5: There's a huge
3: two
5: disparity
3: wins.
0: I said if they go 8-4 or 9-3.
5: Do you know how ridiculous y'all realize winning 9 games in a regular season versus winning 7 is huge when you only play 12 games in a regular season. That's a huge difference. That's the difference between
0: it's two games. The difference is 2 games.
5: The difference is if you play in the SEC or you play in the Big Ten, depending on what your schedule is being a bubble team of trying to make an argument maybe for saying I'm maybe a playoff team. Versus a 7-win team, you're just hoping for a bowl.
0: The hardest games on the schedule this year are obviously the opener against Notre Dame, at Penn State, but that's a first year head coach.
5: Do you
0: at Iowa, and that's about it that jumps off the screen to me. Or how is USC supposed to be this year?
5: USC is better than Wisconsin.
0: I mean, I understand what Wisconsin has been. I'm very familiar with what Wisconsin has been the last several years. Very familiar. But I have the optimism. I have the excitement that this could be different than past years under Luke Fickell.
5: No, I hope. You're absolutely right. You're talking about a Purdue. You're talking about Minnesota. You're talking about a Maryland. I mean, you lost to two of those three teams. You're talking about Rutgers. Like, oh, these are all, it should be.
0: You end your season, Rutgers, Maryland, Purdue, Minnesota.
5: You can go on a nice run.
0: That's 4 wins.
5: You can go in a nice run. But
0: Western Illinois, Eastern Michigan, that's 6 wins.
5: Okay.
0: Just got to find a couple others. I don't know that they're winning at Iowa.
5: So you said 9 wins.
0: Yeah. I said that's a ceiling, yeah. That means they beat Michigan State, they beat UCLA, they beat USC. They lose at Penn State, they lose at Iowa, they lose at Notre Dame. That's 9-3.
5: Yeah, I mean, it could be a good season. You're right. It could be a good season if the Badgers figure it out. But then again, Maryland thinks they're probably good. Minnesota thinks they're probably good. Rutgers probably thinks they're building something. Like you're playing all evenly matched teams. You are. That's why if you don't win 7 games, we'll be having different conversations.
0: You are being negative today?
5: I'm not being negative. I'm being real. What's wrong being real? It's exciting to be able to watch how it all plays out.
0: And I don't appreciate
5: it. And listen how it all plays out.
0: But what I do appreciate is that your new home for Badgers Athletics in Milwaukee is 620 WTMJ and 94.5 ESPN Milwaukee. And your flagship station for Wisconsin volleyball is 100.5 ESPN Madison. All right, we're going to turn the tables a little bit. We're going to talk a little Brewers coming up next because Adam McAlvey with a interesting report over the course of the last 48 hours as we are just 10 days away from the MLB trade deadline coming up on August 3rd. We've got lots to talk about in the world of the MLB, in the world of the Brewers. How aggressive should they be come the trade deadline? We'll dive into that coming up next on Kyle and Brust.
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22: By the way, you played that Ben Brust clip. I don't know if you can tell, but over my shoulder is the snapshot of that, yes, of that beautiful shot from just inside a half court from Ben that he still has not autographed. He charges a lot of money, so it remains unautographed, but a prized possession in my little office.
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0: Yeah, I don't know about that, Vince Petrano. That's Matt LePay, Vince Petrano, Wisconsin's Morning News, over on our sister station, 620 WTMJ, as we celebrate all day long. The Wisconsin Badgers back with good karma, your new home in Milwaukee of the Wisconsin Badgers. 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I'm Alex Stroh, your cousin sub of the day, in for Ben Brust alongside Kyle Wallace. Will Summers is in for CCAT. We are your cousin subs of the day.
5: Wait, so,
0: here
5: so
0: on
5: we
0: Kyle and Brust.
5: Men's and women hockey on the ESPN Wisconsin app.
0: That is correct. Men's and women's basketball on the ESPN Wisconsin app. Football on the ESPN Wisconsin app?
3: You're never going to want to leave your car, Kyle.
5: I don't. I can leave my car. I can got the app. I can download the app.
3: Yeah, there you go.
5: You can have that anywhere with
3: them. Anywhere I go. Or listen to it in the car on the app. You can do anything.
0: Wow, you're clever, Will. Yeah,
5: that's the youth.
0: What do you mean?
5: They use the app to listen instead of the radio.
3: Nah, you're just old.
0: Actually, we will get to that.
5: Wait, do
0: later.
5: You? Do,
0: Kyle's age is do you really listen starting
5: to,
0: the show.
5: Do you listen to ESPN Wisconsin on the app in your car? You don't listen to.
3: So then you can listen to it wherever. But like, no, if you're driving,
0: yeah, I drove from Door County
3: to
0: Milwaukee
3: driving
0: yesterday.
3: In Illinois.
0: No, I drove from Door County to Milwaukee yesterday.
5: No, I
0: listened to Kyle and Brust and then the Homer Hour on the ESPN Wisconsin.
5: No,
3: in your car.
0: In my car.
5: I understand that.
0: It seems like you don't.
5: No, just riding around the city, like you have the app on instead of the actual.
0: That's what I said, yes. Charge my phone, let the app play. I don't understand your confusion here.
5: No, that's
3: you're going to be shocked when you learn about Bluetooth.
5: Cut his mic.
3: Well, I
5: was using Bluetooth when using your mama's womb.
0: Yeah, you were doing ringtones on Bluetooth.
5: Yeah,
0: I remember. Will, did you ever have a flip phone?
3: I did.
0: You did?
3: Yeah. How? It was like my first phone.
0: My first phone is also a flip phone.
3: It's like a great
0: two phones.
3: It's a great first phone for kids that like want to venture off on their own, communicate with their parents.
5: I'm sure they do.
3: Burner phones.
0: You think?
5: Yeah.
0: Yeah. Well, they show that in the movies. Burner phones. I don't know that burner phones are as real of a thing as they show in the movies.
3: Burner phones. They're definitely real.
0: Am I that innocent?
3: Are
5: burner phones not as real as they're in the movies? Where do you think the movies get this stuff from? You think they just came up with the idea?
0: No, I'm just saying.
5: Do you never go to Walgreens? There's somebody listening to the show right now who has a burner phone on their lap in their main phone.
0: Let me tell you a story. So we were out to dinner last week. We were getting our engagement photos taken, which apparently is a thing now. But they look very nice. It just looked like we got married again. A first time before getting married, second time. Thank you, Will. I appreciate that. But we were at a restaurant with a bar. And I went up to the bar to order a drink. And the dude next to me had three phones. And I went, that's not right. Like, sometimes people have work phones and personal phones. Three seems like a lot, no?
5: Three is a lot. Three's a lot, but there's a rapper named Kevin Gates that got two phones, one for the plug, one for the load.
0: Yeah, I'm familiar with the song. Yeah,
5: there's a lot.
0: Yeah, but that's a drug reference.
5: Do you know how many people get arrested for drug dealing around America?
0: Several. Yes.
5: You think they got one phone?
0: Some of them might.
5: No, a lot of them got two phones. The hotline, you got the main line, the hotline. I ain't finna tell nobody.
3: You should watch The Wire.
0: Why do you know so much about this?
5: Because I'm from Milwaukee. You see, but you know people. I might have grew up on a certain side of Milwaukee, but everybody ain't from the side I'm from. So you got friends, you know people. And they got two phones.
0: One for the plug, one for the load.
5: Yeah, you ain't got to be a drug dealer, too. You do other stuff, too.
0: Like what?
5: Well, I'm not going to get into that. But one's the business line, one's the main line.
3: You got to watch The Wire.
0: I don't know what that is.
3: It's one of the best TV shows of all time.
0: We've talked about this before. Number one, I'm not a movie guy. And number two, I'm very far behind on television. I just started watching the show New Girl. Like, I'm on the first season.
3: That's not something to be proud of.
5: Have you ever read the lyrics to Two Phone?
0: I don't know if we're allowed to, given FCC guidelines.
5: I got two phones, one for the women and one for the dough. He used to count money while they ring, ring, ringing. This is a great song. I love it. I wish we could still play licensed music.
0: Is Kevin Gates a one-hit wonder?
5: The hell no.
3: No.
5: Kevin Gates got a lot of good songs.
0: What's he up to? I know nothing about him.
5: He got two phones.
0: Okay, very good. Very good. You only have one phone, correct?
5: Yes.
0: You actually technically have two phones, don't you?
5: I
0: within
5: do have
0: one phone.
5: Are?
0: Don't you? Was that Scooby Doo? What was that?
3: Yeah, are you a pirate?
5: What are you talking about?
0: Don't you have?
5: Thank you. Chill. You can't tell you everything. How you? You?
3: He's saying because you have WhatsApp.
5: Because
3: you have a different number on WhatsApp.
0: Google Voice is what I'm referring to. Yeah.
5: Damn, kid.
0: What?
5: Chill.
0: What's wrong?
5: Chill. You're not putting my business out there like that.
0: I'm just saying you have two phones.
5: No, I got two phones because I got my old phone at the crib.
0: What do you use that phone for?
5: It's just there just in case this phone. Like when this
0: does
5: phone
0: it work?
5: When this phone, my screen broke for a little bit. I had to get it replaced. I used my old phone. I just took the SIM card out and put it in my old phone.
0: You can still do that in the year 2026?
5: On Google or on Android, you can. I don't know about iPhones. I don't deal with the
0: you
5: iPhone.
0: Fascinate me.
5: You fascinate me. You and Ben, between you two, I don't know what to do. Ben's a snitch.
0: What did he do?
5: Yesterday when you tried to snitch on me, he a little snake snitch.
0: I'm not familiar with the story.
5: Oh, you didn't hear about what happened?
0: No.
5: With the food?
0: No, I was busy yesterday. I was up in Door County. Well, I didn't hear the whole show.
5: Well, he lied. He told an executive vice president
0: that of the company?
5: Yes, that I eat food inside a place I'm not supposed to eat food. Meanwhile, he
0: like
5: didn't
0: a conference room. Or
5: yes,
0: what? Okay.
5: Yes. And he didn't tell her that he also eats food in a conference room. He tried to throw me under the bus.
0: Oh, just you?
5: Just me.
0: Why would he do that?
5: Because he's a snake.
0: Here's the thing.
5: And a snitch.
0: As you're well aware, I no longer produce the show, but when I did, every day I was eating lunch in the conference room.
5: Well, I don't know why you're admitting that.
0: Well, I don't do it anymore.
5: I don't do it anymore either.
0: Yesterday?
5: No. As of once I stopped having to do two shows, I didn't. I can eat at noon. I don't have to wait till 1 o'clock to eat. Ben just did it for the hell of it because he's just not a rule follower. He breaks the rules. He does what he wants,
0: and
5: he just kisses the ass of everybody. Who's his best friend in the office?
0: Our vice president and market manager, Greg Scales.
5: And then he goes and takes a trip over the weekend with an executive vice president.
0: Oh, really?
5: Yeah. And then he's just chumming it up with another executive vice president. All he does is put his lips to ass around here. Lips to ass. Yep. And then you over here telling my business.
0: I just said you have two phones. Bro, relax, you know,
3: I didn't need you. And then did I not say chill? What is chill? When somebody say chill, bro, chill. What
0: stop.
3: Does that mean?
0: Stop. I did stop.
3: You just did it again.
0: You got two phones.
3: No, I don't. I have one phone.
0: With a second phone number.
3: Thank you. Now, when I say chill, that means stop.
1: I tried to give you a way out, too, on the WhatsApp thing.
3: Yeah, like, I said, WhatsApp. He said, no.
0: Well, okay. Can we just get this out of the way? I'm not, like, implying he's got side chicks. Like,
3: no.
0: That's not what I'm implying.
1: I don't thought that until you just said that.
0: What are you doing?
3: Why are you putting that
0: in
3: the atmosphere?
0: But again, I'm not implying that. I'm being very explicit. That is not what I'm implying.
3: Well, don't put that out there because I'm damn sure ain't got two chicks. I can't afford two chicks. I only love one chick. And I for damn sure, after signing the paperwork, can't afford to pay one chick while looking for other chicks. Okay? So I'm done. I love one. This is crazy.
0: As I said.
3: You outrageous.
0: Well, as I said, that's not at all what I'm implying. I don't know what you're implying. I'm being very straightforward about this. I'm not at all implying any malfeasance. Nothing like that.
3: I don't even have two phones. That's the crazy thing.
0: You got two phone numbers.
3: No, I don't have two phone numbers. When have I ever called you from this other random phone number?
0: Well, I don't think that phone number's for me. It's for other adventures.
3: I can't stand this guy. I really can't. I don't have two phone numbers. I have one phone number. And the phone number is 800-990-3776.
0: That's the Carbless Target text line. Your way in to Kyle and Brust as we are hanging with you until 5 o'clock this afternoon. I'm Alex Strofin for Ben Brust alongside my buddy Kyle Wallace, who definitely doesn't
1: have
0: two phones.
1: Just shut up. Don't say it.
0: He definitely doesn't have two phones. I just said that.
1: Okay.
0: Doesn't have two phone numbers.
3: And the reason why people have two phones is for what, Strofe?
0: One for the plug and one for the load.
3: Yeah. I love that song. Anybody has two phones, suspicious. I will say that. Suspicious. Unless it's a work phone.
1: You've just been admitting that you have two phones.
3: I don't have two. Well, I have another phone I don't use, but that's very suspicious behavior. If you have a friend that has two phones, I'll be very honest. I had a friend that had two phones but had no job. I said, bro, what do you need two phones for? Like, what are we doing here? Like,
0: How is this paying for two phone bills?
3: Am I in trouble of danger in this house at any moment? Like, bro, two phones? For what?
0: You're unemployed. Why?
3: Yeah. Not a friend anymore. But.
0: Why not?
3: Was he doing
0: some shady stuff?
3: The older you get, you got to drop certain people. You can't be in certain situations the older you get. When you start getting to a point where you start having a good career, you know what? This guy here, he's a little bit too high. I'm getting too old for this. Too old to be in these situations.
0: All right, I intended to talk Brewers here. That did not happen. We will do that coming up next. It's Kyle and Brust, ESPN Wisconsin.
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0: Yeah, Kyle and Brust continues ESPN Wisconsin, the ESPN Wisconsin app, and on YouTube at ESPN Milwaukee and at ESPN Madison. I'm Alex Stropin for Ben Brust alongside Kyle Wallace with you until 5 o'clock this afternoon. Over at MLB.com, Brewers.com, Brewers writer Adam McAlvey details what the Brewers are looking at just 10 days out from the MLB trade deadline and pretty much confirms the team will be buyers come the trade deadline just 10 days away. August 3rd is the trade deadline. McAlvey writes, Milwaukee officials have touched base with Detroit about starter Tarek Skubal and with San Diego about closer Mason Miller. So inquiring about very good arms are the Milwaukee Brewers a week and a half away from the MLB trade deadline, Kyle, over at ESPN.com.
5: Love it.
0: Listed that they will be actively adding at the trade deadline. So this is what we all want to see, right? We are all under the impression, Kyle, that this Brewers team in 2026 is even better than the Brewers team in 2025, as they are just a half game back from the best record in all of baseball and in the National League behind only the Dodgers, the team they lost to in last year's NLCS. This is the year to recognize you have a golden opportunity, so you better make the most of it over the course of the next week and a half. But this article on the team's website tells you they are looking to add. That's an encouraging sign for me.
5: You know what? I am very excited because I've always been apprehensive when it comes to going all in with my mindset that the Brewers are actually going to be buyers at the deadline. And so I'm excited to hear from Adam McAlvey, who covers the Brewers for so long. So if he reported this, that means he has some type of inside information that the Brewers are making calls. Now, this is the thing I am concerned about, is that the Green Bay Packers in the past, you know, before we got Micah Parsons, what did they always say about the trade deadline? They would make the call, right? Yep. Oh, we do our due diligence. I hope this isn't just a due diligence call, and I hope this is a call where the Brewers are actually thinking, what is it that we have to do to make this happen? Because the Brewers have the assets not only in the majors, because you got some good young arms in the major leagues. You got some players up here at the major leagues when it comes to, you know, fielders. But you got some good young arms on the pitching staff that are major league ready arms. You know, you've seen a couple of them pitch before. You've seen Logan Henderson pitch, Robert Gasser, Brandon Sproat. So you have some guys that are up here, and then you have some good guys in the minor league. So you have what it takes to get the job done to get Scooble, and you have what it takes to get the job done to get Mason Miller as well. So I'm just very curious of how genuine it is for the Brewers to actually say, are we just making the call to see exactly gauging what we would need to offer, or is it, hey, we're locked in, we want to get this? Because when it came to the Micah Parsons deal for the Packers wanted Micah. The Packers wanted Micah Parsons. That's exactly what they wanted to do. Just like when it came to the Bucks, and then when they wanted Drew Holiday, they wanted Drew Holiday. And what did we do in both those deals? We overpaid. And Micah, I don't think we overpaid for Micah, but we paid a pretty penny for him. Drew Holiday, we paid a lot of money for him, right?
0: And I do it all over again both times.
5: Exactly. So when you really want something, you go all in. And so I'm very interested to see whether or not if the Brewers do win this sweepstakes, what they put in and like what they had to do to get him. But when I look at the two guys, give me Mason Miller. I know Scooble is the guy.
0: Really?
5: Oh, yeah. Because here's my problem. If Scooble is a rental, and I would love him, and especially with Brandon Woodruff being down, Kyle Harrison, he's a rookie this year. He hasn't been in a big moment in the playoffs. And we're looking at this. We don't know exactly what's happening with the Miz, whether or not they're limiting his innings, his pitch count, whatever it is. But it would be nice to get Scooble, because he can definitely shore up your bullpen in a great way. But Mason Miller isn't a rental. He's a guy that now you have the 7, 8, and 9 inning locked up with the three relievers that you have, and then you also have him locked up for three more seasons. Like that to me, when I think about the Brewers, this isn't just a window of opportunity for 2026. I think this Brewers team, though they have been so good when they had Craig Counsell and now under Pat Murphy, I think the sky is the limit for the Brewers this year and moving forward for the next 3 to 4 seasons. And I think getting a closer in here that can really help that back end of the bullpen be lights out and electric, I take that as well. Because the pitching wasn't an issue in the playoffs last year.
0: Mm-hmm.
5: It wasn't, right?
0: Mm-hmm.
5: It was the bats.
0: But you're down to Freddie Peralta, right? You lose your ace from last year. Obviously, you have a very good ace in this year in Jacob Mazarowski.
5: And even the guy, just Pat Murphy finds a way. Chad Patrick last year in the playoffs was magnificent for the Brewers, right? They find a way to get these guys to get them there. Imagine if you can find a way to get to inning number 7 and the game's over. Imagine that.
0: Yeah, I'm going to make it very simple for you, though. You can never have enough pitching. You can never have enough pitching. It's as simple as that.
5: That's true, right?
0: So a Tarek Skubal would be a terrific addition, the back-to-back Cy Young Award winner in the American League. Now, obviously, he's not pitching as well. He's dealt with some injuries this year, and the Tigers aren't as much in contention as they were in past years, so that's what makes him available. But he is a very intriguing idea to me. And adding a starter to this rotation that has dealt with so many injuries throughout this season. Obviously, Quinn Priester has not even sniffed a start this season.
5: I don't think he'll pitch this year.
0: Brandon Woodruff is done for the season.
5: He sure is.
0: You've got some inconsistencies in the guy that you mentioned, Kyle Harrison, who, by the way, is in his third season, debuted in 2023.
5: This is like his first full season.
0: No, he started 24 games in 24.
5: Did he? And then 25.
3: His second full or third full season.
5: Was he up the whole time last year with Boston?
0: Well, he started the season in San Francisco, was traded to Boston, and then traded to Milwaukee.
5: So did he start the whole time in Boston last year?
0: He started 2 games, played in 3 in Boston, started 4 games, played in 8 for San Francisco.
5: Okay, so last year was not...
0: as good of a year as it started out to be this year, but like there's some serious concerns about what his future looks like. So adding a starter to this rotation, now Shane Drouin has been an awesome story.
5: Crazy. Right?
0: Robert Gasser's been a pretty good story for the little time he's been back.
5: Shane's been the big surprise to me.
0: I totally agree.
5: I mean, Kyle Harrison...
0: But can you rely on that 3 months from now?
5: And that's the thing is that we're not sure, but to us, the pitching has not, in multiple postseasons. Now, Pat Murphy's been a coach and manager for 2 postseasons now, and pitching wasn't the issue. It wasn't. We've had the same consistent issue, but I get it. You can't have too many arms, especially with the fact that pitchers have a bigger impact on a game consistently than a bat. Because when you talk about a pitcher can give you 6 innings, 7 innings, and then on a couple of days rest can come back out there. Right, and they can keep you in the game. So I fully understand that. So my biggest question mark with the Brewers in the playoffs has been, even if your pitchers keep you in the game like the Brewers have done in the past, 1 run, 2 run, 3 runs is not going to get it done. It's not.
0: Ben pulling out on the Cardinals talking text line. Ben in the 262 just simply says, "Why not get them both? Just go all in. If you're going to go all in, get them both." Yeah. I think that's a pretty tall task.
3: The Brewers that wouldn't even give up any prospects for Gino Suarez is going to give up their entire farm system for those two players? No way.
0: Yeah, no. Mason Miller, you mentioned, is under team control for what?
5: 2029.
0: Now, and Scott, the 262, points out, with next season up in the air, you got to go all in for the rental this year, in his opinion, because baseball. There may not be a season next year.
5: They'll be baseball. They'll have a shortened season next year. Don't you worry.
0: I hope you're right.
5: We've been here before. They'll have a shortened season. Might be even better for the Brewers. A little sprint, short sprint, the Miz, and a short sprint.
0: That could be good for him. Could be good for him.
3: I think the Brewers are a marathon team.
5: I don't know. The Brewers are...
0: I think they're both. I mean, I just think they're that good.
3: 100 games. I think the Dodgers are like a sprint team where they just get everyone healthy at once. Like, if you have to run 100 meters as fast as you can,
0: the Dodgers are much more of a sprint team.
3: If you need a 1,600 team that's going to wear you out and then win a lot of games, it's the Brewers.
0: Nice analogy on the track and field there. Well done.
3: Thank you.
5: I guess I'm so used to the Brewers just consistently playing well.
0: They're on pace to win 100 games this year. That is not something you mess with, man. That's not something you just stumble into. So I think it would be idiotic to not do your thorough research on both the guys listed as well as other guys that might be on the market.
5: So which one is it more imperative to you for the
0: I'd rather have a starter because I feel good enough about the back end of the bullpen.
5: So we'll go starter, bat, then closer.
3: That's got to be first.
5: I don't know, man. Joey
0: Ortiz, pretty damn good third baseman.
3: If Woody was still healthy, it would be bat first, but now it's starting pitcher.
5: Yeah, with the injuries, it has developed in starting pitcher. My biggest concern, call me crazy, but I really do think the Brewers pitching staff, even as is, right, not having Brandon Woodruff, I think once we get to the playoffs, though you have a lot of inexperienced guys who haven't been there, they'll some way find a way to patch it together. They'll some way find a way to keep the Brewers in the game. It has been the best that has continuously been our Achilles heel in the playoffs over and over and over. And so that's why I just want that to be resolved. And that's why I'm concerned if we trade, we're not going to trade Bidet. But, hopefully they don't trade Fisher because Fisher's the big bet that you've been clamoring for. And he's going to be up in the major leagues probably next year at some point. Like, you can't trade any guys who can really hit for power because you need some power bats for the long term.
3: To the starting pitching argument in the playoffs, though, the Dodgers last year, starting pitching dominated the Brewers. What was it? Snell, Yamamoto,
5: yes.
3: Glasnow, Shohei. They gave up four runs in four games?
5: Yeah, but look at the Brewers' pitching staff wasn't bad in those games. You're talking about 5-1, 4-1, 3-1, like 2-1, I think, or maybe it was 3-1 and 4-1 twice, or whatever it was. That's not bad. You know what I'm saying?
3: Like, but I take Skubal, who pitched very well in the playoffs last year.
5: Correct. But you're still losing 3-1. You're still losing 3-1.
3: Not if he only gives up one.
0: Yeah, but the good news is, like, maybe Christian Yelich is just getting the slump out of the way early.
5: I hope he
0: doesn't slump in the postseason.
5: That's the hope.
0: It's been rough. I've been open for over a week at this point, maybe longer than that, to the conversation of moving him out of that leadoff.
5: I'm not open to
3: that's
5: it.
3: That's the problem.
0: No, he can still be the DH. I just don't want him at leadoff. I'd rather have Jackson at leadoff.
5: Whatever Pat Murphy wants to do, he can do.
0: He has earned that blind faith.
5: That's what I'm going to do. Let's poll, though. Would you rather have a bat, pitcher, or relief pitcher?
0: Let's do that on YouTube at ESPN Milwaukee. Before we hit a break, I do want to hear from Nate in Orlando, who's got some thoughts on what could benefit the Brewers on the Carbo Stock and Text line, 800-990-3776. Thanks for holding, Nate. What do you got?
14: What's up, guys? Great show today. So,
5: thank you, sir.
14: Here's my thing. I don't think people have been talking enough about how the strike or lockout or whatever you technically call it actually is going to benefit the Brewers inordinately more than any other organization. When you think about an organization actually having to operate within payroll constraints, right? So let's set the Dodgers aside. The Brewers have probably been the best franchise, best team over the past 10 years. But then you just have this big, bad behemoth that can spend $500 million. So if that upcoming strike were to actually result in a salary cap, that's absolutely massive news for the Brewers, for Brewers fans. Because now it's actually easy to make the, you can actually win. I mean, you actually have the Dodgers not just being able to spend, not being able to spend $65 million on Kyle Tucker for him to play below a replacement level player like he is this year.
5: Mm-hmm.
14: So they just can do whatever they want. Even if you go and get Skubal, you still might not have like that big of an edge over the Dodgers. And then look at their lineup and the power in their lineup when home runs matter in the playoffs more than the Brewers.
5: Yes.
14: I don't want to give up on the Brewers in advance. I don't want to be that guy. Guys, if you say if the Brewers play the Dodgers 10 times in the NLCS this year, how many times are they going to win? I'm going to say two at most.
0: I think it's off against each other. I think it's like three. I'm not far from you, Nate. But to go back to your initial comment on the strike, here's what's complicated about a potential strike next year, because they're going to debate more than just a salary cap, which many teams are not going to be in favor for, which is what's going to lead to likely a shortened season is what
5: teams,
0: a lot of us think.
5: You mean players?
0: Well, right, that too.
5: Players aren't going
0: to
5: be in favor for
0: that too, right, because if you're
5: more teams are going to say yes to that. Players are going to say,
0: Bonko Bucks. I think what's very likely is a salary floor. Right? You have to spend at least X amount of dollars on your roster.
5: A salary floor comes with a salary cap.
0: Right. But
5: you're not, you can't tell.
0: The Brewers obviously aren't going to max out their cap because that's just not how they operate. Mm-hmm. But if there's a floor, I think that could actually benefit the Brewers. Because maybe you decide to keep a Willy Adames around, right? That's just a recent free agent that popped in my brain.
5: A salary floor benefits players a lot, especially new young players too, if you allow for young players to come up. But at the end of the day, I'm not focused on whether or not how many games the Brewers are going to play next year. I'm more focused on, are the Brewers going to make a deal this year, right? Like, how serious are the Brewers about winning a championship? We will find out on August 3rd, by the time Kyle and Bruss is over, whether or not the Brewers are serious about going all in or the Brewers believe they have what they need in order to compete for a championship this year. I do not believe we are a scoobble away from going to a World Series.
0: Joshua P. Vegas on YouTube says, I'd rather pay for a pitcher than a hitter. They are less slump prone. That's on YouTube at ESPN Milwaukee.
5: And the actual pitcher, Lance McCullers.
0: Ken in the 608 said, Will, isn't the 1,600 meter a sprint now? I don't think that's technically
3: true. It's like the longest track and field. Besides, like, some have the 3,200, but that's only in like the Olympics in college, I think. In high school, it's the 1,600.
0: All right, well, there you have
5: it. How fast are you, Will? What's your 40?

0: Can't miss game days when the Brewers take on the Rockies Friday, July 24th through the 26th. 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
10: 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Alex Strofe, Kyle Wallace with you. Thanks for hanging out with us on this Thursday. Appreciate you being here. We're with you until 5 o'clock tonight across ESPN Wisconsin. Matt LePay, the voice of the Badgers, is going to join us in 6 minutes. Is the matter. What are you talking about, dude? You can faintly hear you yelling in the background. What's going on?
11: Will, did you hear anything I was saying?
12: Yep.
11: For real?
12: All of it.
11: What'd I say?
12: I don't want to repeat it.
11: Exactly. You were lying.
10: You should know I'm very easily distracted, and but you were not being quiet.
11: They can't hear me on air.
10: Very faintly.
11: No, they can't.
10: What are you yelling about? What's wrong?
11: My computer was dying. I need to charge. I need some juice, baby. Juice.
10: Got it. All right. So the poll is in the field on YouTube at ESPN Milwaukee, at ESPN Madison. Which position should the Brewers add at the trade deadline? Starting pitcher, singular, not plural. Bat or relief pitcher? Right now, 56% of people lead with the starting pitcher.
11: Yeah. I think that's a really good thought. Because pitching is so impactful in a game.
10: Weren't you in on the relief pitcher, though?
11: No. See, the problem is that I'm looking for the future. I'm not just looking for now. Like, I'm looking for now and the future.
10: But you got to capitalize on the now before you look at
11: the future. I think Mason Miller can help you capitalize on the now as well to make that back-end bullpen lights out. And if you look at the Brewers historically, at least in the last playoff series, and you can go 2 years ago as well, the Brewers have lost a lot of close playoff games, not 8-7. A lot of close games have been 4-1, 3-1, yeah. Even the game against when they lost, when Devin Williams blew the save against the Mets, was that 4-3?
10: Yeah.
11: 3-2, something like that. So, like, those are
10: 4-3 of them.
11: Yeah, they're all close games, right?
10: Oh, so, that one was a heartbreaker.
11: Talking about
10: where were you when moments, as we were talking about with the Badgers earlier, man. Oof. I know which bar stool I was sitting on.
11: Yeah, very sad. But my whole point is that I just understand starting pitcher is exactly what you want, but I do believe that the Brewers, just based off of history, they find a way to get it done with the starting pitcher pitching in the playoffs. It's just been the bats. And so we can go there and we might find ourselves in the 2026 postseason where we have great starting pitching. But again, if you can't get runs, you can't generate runs the way that you do in a regular season, it's all for naught.

0: Like, at this point now, playing in the regular season is just all fun. The Brewers need to be gearing up to get themselves ready for the postseason. They've shown that they can make the playoffs. They've shown they can win the NL Central. Now it's about showing you can actually get to a World Series and win a World Series. That's what it needs. This organization needs to be about from now until 2032, when they have this window. Mm-hmm. It needs to be about winning a World Series.
1: 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Chef Ed chimes in. I'll be ruffling feathers, but I think this roster is good enough right now. I believe that with Ohtani not being 100%, I like our chances versus the Dodgers. I think the Brewers are really good, really good. I think they're right there to being a World Series level team, right there. I don't think they're quite there.
0: I think they
1: need to add a piece or two between now and the next 10 days.
0: Uh-huh.
1: And I think they're right there.
0: I think they're a World Series team. I just don't think they're better than, you know, another team, the Dodgers. Like, it's not the realm of possibility for the Brewers to make it to the World Series. They're just, to me, not the front runner to make it to the World Series out of the NL. I think the Los Angeles Dodgers are a clear front runner. I think the Phillies and the Braves are two teams that you can definitely beat and compete with.
1: No.
0: I mean, and you can beat the Cubs well.
1: He's Kyle Wallace. I'm Alex Stroph in for Ben Brust today here on Kyle and Brust across ESPN Wisconsin. Exciting day for us here at ESPN Wisconsin as your new home for Badgers Athletics in Milwaukee. 620 WTMJ and right here on 94.5 ESPN Milwaukee. Of course, 100.5 ESPN in Madison, your flagship for Wisconsin volleyball. 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
4: In Racine County, north and southbound 94 closed between Highway 20 and Highway K. Also northbound is closed at Highway KR because of yet another crash. So this whole area has been just a big old headache all morning long. Avoid 94 through Racine County. We've got eastbound 894 backing up from about Forest Home all the way to Loomis. Westbound 94 backing up through the stadium interchange to Holly Road. Eastbound 94 is slowing down from Barker Road to Calhoun. And again, from about 68th Street through to 35th. Southbound 43 heavy from before Good Hope Road to Bender Road and then from before Capitol Drive down to Locust. 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And check out the TMJ4 Storm Team forecast today. Touch warmer, sunny with a high of 77. Tonight, partly cloudy, a low of 63. From the WTMJ Traffic Center, I'm Debbie Lazaga on 94.5 ESPN.
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2: You know, I mean, your home is about as personal as it gets, right?
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2: us. Yeah, the interview goes both ways. 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It's so much more than just, okay, we're replacing your roof.
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5: Milwaukee's new home for Badgers Athletics, the 620 WTMJ, and right here on 94.5 ESPN Milwaukee, 100.5 ESPN Madison, of course, your flagship for Badgers volleyball. But the man who's been behind so many iconic moments, we were talking earlier about where were you when moments, the man who highlighted that, it's of course the legendary Matt LePay, who joins us now in the Yingling guest hotline. Yingling, the oldest brewery in America, now officially in Wisconsin, DG Yingling & Son, Pottsville, PA, enjoy responsibly. Matt, I know you're maybe disappointed that Ben Brust is on his 14th vacation of the summer, because Will, who's producing the show for us today, told us that you've brought a prop with you.
6: I did. As I told the guys on WTMJ this morning, I still have yet to get an autograph from Ben.
5: Oh my God.
6: The big shot that tied the game against Michigan, sent it into overtime. I wonder how many of these Ben has in his own home office. What do you think? What's the over-under?
5: I have been to his house, so I can confidently set the over-under at 4.5.
6: I'll take the over.
5: Yeah, you should. That would be the smart play there. Yeah. That would be the smart play there.
6: The shot that made him famous.
5: Correct. He doesn't like when we say that, though.
7: But he said, I was old.
6: He made bigger ones. He made bigger, but he hasn't. I've been trying forever to get him to autograph this thing, and his price tag's a little high.
5: It is.
6: So I'm thinking now that we're on over there with you guys, maybe I could get a discount, but we'll see.
5: We'll see what we can do. He's a tough negotiator. Yeah, I know that much.
7: I'll tug his shirt a little bit, just a little bit. But Matt, I mean, you've been a legend here in Wisconsin for so long. When you first arrived here at Wisconsin, did you ever envision that you would be the voice of the Badgers?
6: No, not for this long. I figured I would bounce around because that's how this business works. When I first got here, there was no exclusive rights. We had four different broadcast teams for football, two different ones for basketball. And then by the late 80s, by 1989, it became exclusive. This will be season 39 for Old Dude here with basketball and, I think 33 with football coming up on. It goes back to 1994 with football, 1988-89 with basketball when I had darker hair and maybe weighed a few pounds less and all of that stuff. But now I've grown old. I've grown old with the Badgers, but it's been fun.
5: Matt, Sean Eichhorst, the new athletic director, have you had the opportunity to spend some time with him? And obviously he was here a decade and a half ago, which not to age you, Matt, but you were also certainly here. So I imagine you knew him prior to coming in as the athletic director, but what's the relationship like? What do you make of the new athletic director at the University of Wisconsin and Sean Eichhorst?
6: Yeah, I've known him for for 20 years. He's become a friend, even since the time he left Madison, his stops in Miami and Nebraska and then at Texas. We've had a chance to talk a few times here. He's just starting the gig, but we've had some conversations already, and I'm sure that'll pick up. I'm sure he's got 8 million things on his plate right now. But to me, guys, this is just such a good fit because he has institutional knowledge, which I think at the University of Wisconsin is important, but he also has experience in other places and, in his own words, been knocked down. But he's had great success as well at other stops. And I think this last one in particular at Texas, being a deputy AD in a very, very successful program We know football is the sport that you really need to be good with. But Texas is really good across the board. The Learfield Directors Cup standings, the all-sports standings, they've won that now 5 of the last 6 years. Wisconsin takes a lot of pride in being good in as many sports as possible. But I think there are things maybe that Sean learned at Texas that can translate to here. So I think it's a really fit matters. And I know that's cliche, but I think it does matter. And to me, Sean is a great fit for the Badgers.
7: With camp getting ready to start for our Wisconsin Badgers, beloved Wisconsin Badgers, what is the reason why fans should be excited for this 2026 season? A lot of new faces that we've seen over the years, but why is this finally the year where the Wisconsin Badgers get back to a bowl game?
6: Well, yeah, we all hope so that that's the case. I think right now they're in the fans are saying, prove it to me. You know, I think, you know, for the longest time with football, you would give them the benefit of the doubt if there was a big turnover. With basketball, they've been good enough long enough that even with new faces, there's benefit of the doubt. And with football, it's like, okay, you got to show us. And I think where some of the optimism comes into play, one, I think, you know, they've had an improvement in resources. Now, where that ranks in the Big Ten, I don't know, but I feel like it's far better than where the ranking would have been had we all known the measurements, had that been public knowledge. I feel confident it is better now than what it has been the last few years. I think the quarterbacks, the new faces, when I say quarterbacks, definitely we're talking plural, with the three new guys, with Colton Joseph, Deuce Adams, and Ryan Hopkins, there's a lot of talent there. I think there has been an upgrade there. The depth in the running back room, I think there's more of it. Abu Sama from Iowa State, I think, can be a really effective player. Brian Jackson from USC can be a bruising running back. And Derrion Dupree, we saw flashes, you know, certainly in that Illinois game of what he's capable of doing. So those are a couple of pieces. I think defensively there's more speed in the secondary. They've made some upgrades there. They have some guys who have proven an ability to perform at the college level who are coming into this program. So those are some reasons. I know the schedule, it looks lighter than what it has been. I don't want to fall into that trap completely because I think USC is going to be very good this season. Penn State is almost always very talented. But, you know, they don't play Michigan. They don't play Ohio State. They don't play Indiana. They don't play Oregon. They had a brutally difficult schedule last season. You measure it this year on paper, whatever that's worth, and instead of being the toughest, it's going to be probably toward the bottom. So we'll see if they're good enough to take advantage of that. But as Luke Fickell, in talking with him even back in the spring, Wisconsin's not at a point right now where it can just go out there and put, you know, just put on the helmet and whoever will beat them. They have to prove that they can do that to the fans and I think even more importantly to themselves, that they've got what it takes to win some of these bigger games that they're going to have on their schedule beginning on September 6th.
5: The voice of the Badgers, Matt LePay, with us here on the Yuengling Guest Hotline. I'm Alex Stroh in for Ben Brust alongside Kyle Wallace here on Kyle and Brust on ESPN Wisconsin.
7: I'm kind of stoked that Matt LePay is going to be on 94.5 ESPN Milwaukee.
5: Yeah, we got
7: very stoked.
5: I think that also implies he's going to spend even more time with Tausch, which I don't know that he's stoked about that, Matt.
7: How is that relationship?
5: I don't want to speak for you, but I imagine you're probably going to be appearing on Wilde and Tausch more. I know you're filling in for Jason tomorrow on Wilde and Tausch. You're spending more time with Tausch. Is that a good thing?
7: Yeah.
6: Well, I mean, I don't know. They may want to ask Tausch that. I'm not sure if he's real crazy about it. Yeah, you know, any time with Tausch, that's, you know, that's always a gift, right? I mean, he's America's host or maybe America's guest. Who knows? But he's a lot of fun to be around. And I think he's got to put up with me for 3 hours tomorrow. But I'm playing like third fiddle tomorrow. Like play by play, that's, you know, I'm probably the most talkative, right? It's just the nature of the position. Tomorrow, it might be the flip of that. Say, Jesse, Tausch, you guys take it, and I'll fill in a few blanks here. But no, we broke bread together last week here in Madison.
5: No kidding.
6: Mark and I and John Richter, the incredible director of operations with football. So yeah. There were no arguments, no deep discussions, really. A lot of small talk, a lot of laughs. And so, yeah, I think it'll be a good thing. I think.
5: I also think so. Yeah. Matt, 2016 was the last time the Badgers played at Lambeau Field when they beat number 5 LSU. They've got a similar season opener this year when they host Notre Dame. Number one, the vibe of hosting a game at Lambeau Field. What is that like? And number two, is there a similar maybe upset brewing? Should we get excited like there was in 2016?
6: This would be bigger. I think in LSU, that was definitely an upset. I can't pay attention to point spreads. That's kind of prohibited in my line of work. But I think it's more significant for this Notre Dame game than what it was for LSU. But LSU was a very, preseason top 10, I believe. The hat, Les Miles, was still the coach there. And the atmosphere was just electric. I mean, I just remember being down in the field talking to some of the folks, working security at Lambeau Field, and they mentioned how loud it was, how the crowd popped at the end when Dakota Dixon had the big interception that sealed the win. LSU had great fan representation there. It was a perfect day in Green Bay. The weather was unbelievable. I don't know if they ran out of beer, but I'm guessing pretty close to that between Badger fans and LSU fans. And I'm thinking, hoping it'll be a very similar atmosphere. I know Notre Dame fans will be very well represented because they are thought to be a legitimate national championship contending team with a lot of returning production from a year ago, starting with their quarterback. But it was, you walk into that place, you guys know this, you could walk into Lambeau Field today and there's just a vibe. And when you add that to a season opener under the lights, Notre Dame, the big brand, I think as much as changed with college athletics, and a lot of that is uncomfortable for us with the portal and NIL and all that, the atmosphere of a college game day is still hard to beat. And I'm setting the bar real high for what I think the vibe is going to be at Lambeau Field that night.
7: That team has so much talent in 2016. A lot of guys that play in the NFL and a couple guys that are making waves in the NFL currently.
5: Bronco
7: right now.
5: Bucks in the NFL.
7: Now. But you've been doing this for such a long time at a very, very high level. We've been asking our fans here on Kyle and Bruss, what is their favorite moment, their best memory? What is your best memory from football or basketball calling it on the radio?
6: Oh, man, it's hard to pick one. The day Ron Dane broke the rushing record, which that should still stand, a silly NCAA statistical glitch, has taken that record away. But for a lot of us, Ron still has the rushing record. It was a game in middle of November, a beautiful day. They're boat racing Iowa. Ron has a big run. And I say that having called, multiple Rose Bowls, including the back-to-back wins after the 98 and 99 seasons. But that the 99 game against Iowa is right up there. The first Big Ten championship game in 2011. When Brett's team went down to Indianapolis and beat Michigan State, a real wild back and forth game. Those are the fun moments. In basketball, it's kind of hard to beat, the win over Kentucky in the Final Four, But I would also tell you, it's a kind of a sentimental thing, or not sentimental, it's a very emotional. One of my favorite calls actually was when we brought Howard Moore back to the Kohl Center a couple of years ago, after the awful car accident that he and his family were involved in 2019. Howard had not been at the Kohl Center since that tragic accident in May of 2019, but we surprised everybody at the Kohl Center and we announced that Howard was coming back on the floor. So that wasn't a game moment. That was as real gets. And just the reaction of the fans at the Kohl Center that day, there was surprise, there were tears, there were cheers. That's probably the one.
8: Yeah, I was at that game, and that was – I get goosebumps thinking about it. The atmosphere of the Kohl Center that night was something I've never experienced, frankly, as Matt LePay joins us here on Kyle and Brust. Matt, before we let you go, obviously you filled in on Brewers for so many years, Brewers TV. Do you have any Brewers takes for us as they have broken just about like every franchise record at this point in the season? They're trending towards 100 wins. We were just talking about the trade deadline in 10 days. You've got any Brewers takes for us?
6: I'm trying to think back of those days. That was some broadcasting malpractice when I was first filling in. That was, they talk about a fish out of water, but it was a lot of fun. I really compare, the Brewers with the Badgers. And I think right now of basketball where you're not going to go dollar for dollar. Like the Badgers aren't going to go dollar for dollar with the Blue Bloods of college basketball in terms of resources. The Brewers aren't going to go dollar for dollar with the Dodgers, the Yankees, the Red Sox, so on and so forth, but they figure it out. They're just, I mean, do you have to have a little bit of luck? Yeah, but you have to be really smart in your player identification, your roster retention, making the right moves, and the Brewers are masters of that. Would we love to see another bat who could hit the ball out of the ballpark? Absolutely. Or do we have concerns with pitching and the Miz and his health? Yeah, but I just speak of benefit of the doubt, and the Brewers just figure it out. I mean, look what they're doing right now. They just swept the Mets, a team that everybody thought would be right there in the thick of it as a legitimate World Series contender. They're stumbling. They haven't used their resources well. They've had bad luck, but they haven't used their resources nearly as effectively as the Brewers have working with less. So do I expect the Brewers to get to the World Series? I think expect is a strong word, but there's a lot of reason to hope they can get there. And I know hope is not a method, but hope is what drives us as fans. And the Brewers every year are right there in the mix. And as an old guy, I've been here long enough where they were the cool kids on opening day and maybe through the month of May into June. And by now, you shove them to the side and it's countdown to Packers training camp. And we haven't had to say that for the last almost 10 years with the Brewers. They are always right there, and they always give you reason to believe that this is the year they break through.
7: Matt, you have been here a long time, so you've been around Wisconsin sports. So you saw Wisconsin sports. When you came to Wisconsin in 88, all the teams weren't good, right? And so which team is the most improbable one? Are you like, oh, my gosh, they're great? Is it the Brewers actually being as good as they are now, the Packers going from being terrible to all of a sudden being this model franchise of the NFL, Wisconsin Badgers football or basketball all of a sudden becoming really, really dominant in both, you know, their fields that they have, or is it the Milwaukee Bucks winning a championship?
6: I would put the Brewers and Badgers on the same line because there's no salary cap. We don't have that. And, you know, I know there's a revenue share cap in college athletics, but, you know, the NIL, there is no cap. And the Brewers deal with similar challenges, or the Badgers and Brewers deal with similar challenges in that regard, where they're in the NFL, we know there's a cap. In the NBA, what the Bucks did was remarkable. And I know they're in the rebuild mode right now, but they've done it once. So now we think, yeah, in time, you make the right moves, you get some good fortune, and you could get right back up there into the mix because of how the NBA is structured. Baseball hasn't been that way, and yet the Brewers are always there. And it's not that way in college athletics. And, you know, we hope to see football get back into that mix, and basketball always is. There's always that chance. Yeah, they want to be better in March. That's Captain Obvious. But they put themselves in position to play in March Madness. So this, you know, this next year, who knows? Maybe that's the year that they break through. The one thing with the football stuff that maybe now is it hurts, but in the long run, it's maybe not a bad thing. It makes us better appreciate those teams in the previous 30 years, or even more recently from 2010 to 2019, when they were a regular in the Big Ten, in the Rose Bowl, a regular in the Big Ten championship game starting in 2011. That's hard to do. And it makes us, I mean, we can get kind of complacent with it, always expecting they're going to be in a bowl game and many times a big bowl. And it doesn't always just work out that way. And maybe what we're going through now as fans, thinking, man, that stuff was pretty good. And let's see if this group can get back on the course to getting back to postseason games beginning this year and build from there.
7: I mean, you're talking about you got to call games where the Badger football team was scoring 70 points. They scored 83 against Indiana. They scored more against Indiana probably in that season than what the basketball team scored against Indiana.
8: I think if they scored 83 points against Indiana in a football game anytime soon, I think we'd all fall out of our seats.
7: Like, that's crazy.
6: What's also great. Yeah, and what's also crazy, when I first started doing this in basketball, Wisconsin was not beating Indiana here, there, or anywhere.
8: Right.
6: There was like a 31-game losing streak in that series.
7: Wow.
6: And now they always beat Indiana here in Madison. They beat them often in Bloomington, had a coulda, shoulda this last year.
7: Yeah.
6: But they just to see how that has turned around. But you're right, though, that the 83 against Indiana, I mean, they had 2 years where they were averaging better than 40 points a game. One was Scott Tolzien at quarterback, and then Russell in 2011. You know, 40-plus points a game. That's crazy.
7: Right now,
6: we'd be, you know, if we could get to like 25 to 30, fans would be, excited.
5: State Street would look different.
7: We would be.
6: It just makes you appreciate that more and maybe hopefully understand how hard it is to put together. And you guys talked about it a couple of minutes ago with that 16 game. I mean, think about the dudes, you know, TJ Watt was, you know, starting to emerge and you just, there were so many guys on the field in any number of games in that decade who are in the NFL, either are still playing or have played. The 2011 game for the Big Ten championship, Wisconsin and Michigan State. You had dudes all over the place. And that's, you know, the Badgers trying to get back to that. And hopefully, and I think there's reason to believe they have taken some steps to get back on that kind of a path this year.
5: Matt, you've been so kind with your time. We appreciate it. We know you're going from the Yuengling guest hotline now to the Cousin Sub of the Day tomorrow, filling in for Jason Wilde on Wilde and Tausch. Now, this just came across my desk moments ago. You will be joined tomorrow at 11 a.m. by head coach Luke Fickell. Tausch, LePay, Fickell, 11 o'clock tomorrow on Wilde and Tausch. So prepare your hardballs, all right, Matt?
6: We're coming in. We're going to miss with him. So we're coming in at 103, 104, so be ready.
7: All right.
5: Appreciate the time, Matt. Thanks a lot.
6: All right, guys. Take care. Have a good one.
5: The great Matt LePay, the voice of the Badgers, which you can now hear, starting with that Notre Dame game at Lambeau Field in early September, right here on 94.5 ESPN Milwaukee, 620 WTMJ, Milwaukee's new home for Badgers athletics.
7: Strofe, do you remember when the Badgers were really good when you were younger, and they literally were just running over teams, and you had offensive linemen running downfield with John Clay because they had nobody to block, because they had already mauled people over, Gabe Kareemi, John Moffitt. They're just all running with them downfield with their hands up in the air. That was probably, for me, the greatest time of Badger football, when they were going to those Rose Bowls and they were just dominating teams. Yeah, they lost games here and there, but they were so good, and they were just running over teams. It was just fun to watch. We had a brand of football that we knew exactly what it's going to be, but more importantly, we competed every week. Every time a team had to play Wisconsin, they knew we were going to hit with them, they knew they were going to have to play four quarters, and they knew that after that game, they're going to feel it. Whether we win or loss, they was going to feel it.
8: Matt LePay is the best, and you could hear some of the optimism in his voice. Like, okay, the tide's turning a little bit. Maybe my 9-3 ceiling I referenced earlier in the show, that might be a little high.
7: Oh, wait a minute. Kyle's out of Debbie Downer.
8: I think that is the absolute best case scenario because he referenced the schedule, right? There's no Oregon, there's no Indiana, there's no Michigan, there's no Ohio State on the schedule this year.
7: Thank goodness.
8: I'm curious what Penn State is. They have a first-year head coach, so they're kind of the Penn State Cyclones. Matt Campbell, yeah.
7: So I
8: am curious, but I don't know, like, new quarterback, can he stay healthy? Is the offensive line going to be better than it's been in past years? All of a sudden, you might have a recipe for winning and scoring. You know, what do you say, 25 points would get people out on State Street. Might be onto something there. Big thanks to Matt LePay, but again, big day for us here at Good Karma Brands, ESPN Wisconsin, as Milwaukee's new home for Badgers Athletics is 94.5 ESPN Milwaukee and our sister station, 620 WTMJ. So you'll be hearing a lot more from that fella, Matt LePay, starting this fall across our stations and, of course, the ESPN Wisconsin app. We'll talk some Packers finally. We've gotten this far and not talked any Packers today. We'll talk some Packers coming up next. Kyle and Brust on ESPN Wisconsin and the ESPN Wisconsin app.
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10: Starting off with delays along southbound 41 coming in from Good Hope Road. Pretty solid all the way to Capitol Drive. Northbound from Mayfair Road, going to be slow to Hampton. Southbound 43, heavy before Good Hope Road down to about Bender Road. Then again from Keith through the Marquette interchange. Westbound 94 is backed up from 35th to Mitchell Boulevard. Eastbound from 70th Street to 35th. Traffic is brought to you by IKEA. 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Thank you, teachers. And check the TMJ4 Storm Team forecast. Tonight, partly cloudy skies, low of 63. Tomorrow, mostly sunny with a high of 78. 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From the WTMJ Traffic Center, I'm Debbie Lazaga on 94.5 ESPN.
5: Patio season is here, and there's no better place to soak it in than Veer North. 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
0: Mr. Irrelevant with Alex Stroph and Josh DiMaggio.
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7: We went on a motorcycle trip.
6: But somewhere in Wyoming, Jim and Rita were in a serious accident.
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1: Big thanks to the legendary voice of the Badgers, Matt LePay, for celebrating with us on this awesome day. If you missed the news, ESPN Milwaukee 620 WTMJ, your new home in Milwaukee for Wisconsin Badgers athletics, beginning with the Badgers-Notre Dame game at Lambeau Field. Pretty darn exciting day for us and for you. It's an awesome day as Badgers Athletics is back on 620 WTMJ and will also be, at least the football side and some other select games, will be here on ESPN Milwaukee and ESPN Madison, of course, your flagship for Wisconsin volleyball, who's on the search for another national championship under head coach Kelly Sheffield. Alex Stroph, Kyle Wallace with you here on Kyle and Bruss across ESPN Wisconsin with you until 5 o'clock. Levi and Stevens Point has been waiting for a while to talk a little Badgers. Let's go to the lovely city of Stevens Point, my alma mater. Levi, you're on Kyle and Bruss. What's up, man?
9: What is up, Strofar, man? And what is up, Kyle Wallace?
10: What up, Levi?
1: What is up, Levi, in Stevens Point? What you got, buddy?
9: Oh, I'm doing pretty, really good. Before I get to my Badger take, I just want to let Kyle Wallace know that it's pretty funny, Kyle, that you... I know your birthday was back in June 7th. That's the same birthday as my brother, believe it or not.
10: Oh, what year was your brother born?
9: 1990.
10: Oh,
9: same
10: wow.
9: As you.
10: You're twins. Wow.
1: You're twins.
10: Wow, look at that. Sounds good. That's a great day to be alive.
9: Yes, sir. Okay, now I'll get to my point.
10: Actually, don't like sharing my birthday, Levi.
9: Best moment was... Well, with my brother, but he's not
1: that.
9: Really.
1: Yeah, you gotta deal with
10: that.
1: What do you mean?
10: I get it.
1: Strange opinion to have. All right, continue, Levi.
9: All right. I was going to say about the Badgers back in 2015 when back in the Final Four when it went to the Final Four when they beat Kentucky. I was with my brother. We visited my cousin up in Duluth, Minnesota. We went to a bar to watch the Final Four and the Badgers beat Kentucky, which was great, but I can tell you this, I had too much to drink then. I thought I was broke. But let me finish. I thought because I thought I was going to do dishes in the back of

0: the bar, but I did not. But my brother and cousin saved my butt on it. So,
1: that's what family's
0: kind of
1: for.
0: Funny,
2: that's what family's for. Spend too much on the bar tab.
1: You never pour around family. Never broke around family.
2: That's true.
1: Unless family's broke too. Then
2: you're all broke. Yeah, that would be the situation there. Well, there you go. Great. You got a little too drunk during the Final Four.
1: I mean, it was a great day. I still remember the emotions I had when we beat Kentucky. Is I was so excited. Again, I was fresh out of grad school, and I remember being at my parents' house, and I was watching the game inside my bedroom at that time because I don't like watching it around people. And just the level of excitement that I had that, yes, we knocked off Kentucky. We got our revenge after the year before. And I know people on State Street were celebrating. People in downtown Milwaukee were absolutely celebrating the fun of the Wisconsin Badgers going to a national championship game. Like, that is unbelievable that Wisconsin was going to a national championship game. But, you know, I'm big on the story and journey, as a lot of us who work in media are. Is Bo Ryan takes over this team. He makes sure they never finish out of the top four when he's the coach in the Big Ten. But then year after year, they're trying to break through. But it's Wisconsin. Will they ever do it? He finally got the team and the roster to be able to break through and get to a Final Four. Lost in, you know, terrible fashion against Kentucky the year before, only to come back with a vengeance and beat that same Kentucky team that knocked you out the year before to get to the national championship game. Just a beautiful story. It didn't end the way we wanted it to end, but it still is great memory. So, I mean, we all remember kind of where we were the day the Badgers ended up winning in the national semifinal to go to the Final Four.
2: Absolutely. I believe that is
1: game.
2: Yeah, absolutely. All-time stuff. All-time stuff. Fun to reminisce on the good old days. Some of the best moments in Badgers history. And again, thanks to Matt LePay, the voice of the Badgers, for hanging out with us for a few minutes. He will be on Wilde and Tausch tomorrow with Tauschy. Jason still on his, what they believe they are calling his summer sabbatical. He'll be back next week.
1: I take one of those. Anybody else take a sabbatical?
2: Luke Fickell going to join Wilde and Tausch
3: tomorrow. Taking like three.
1: No, Will, when did I take a sabbatical?
3: A couple weeks ago.
1: I took 1 week off.
3: A honeymoon time is a sabbatical.
1: Other than that, I was out here grinding. I was here from, January all the way to May for my bachelor party.
2: Kyle, you know I will never question your work ethic.
1: Yeah, I was here to the bachelor
2: party. If there's somebody in this building, not named Gabe Neitzel, whose work ethic I will never question, it's yours.
1: Yeah,
2: you know that. Calm down. You're getting very defensive. Well, you call him the kid because you're an ornery old man. And I'm worried about how old you were getting. We will talk about that as we wrap up the 3 o'clock hour of Kyle and Bruss right after this on ESPN Wisconsin and the ESPN Wisconsin app.
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1: I was in New Orleans. Tell a story. 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
8: 85-59, 694 winning percentage as the head coach of the Philadelphia Eagles. However, last year fell short of their expectations because they were coming off such a dominant Super Bowl victory. And he knows that the A.J. Brown drama caused a lot of discontent within that locker room. And if you listen to him and you read about what the Eagles have been doing, they've been putting a huge emphasis on team bonding and team building this offseason. Not only the coaching staff, but the players too. They've had team dinners. They've been going bowling. They're playing basketball. The players did a golf event. They realize that they need to find that cohesiveness that escaped them last year because of A.J. Brown and because of the way that he publicly told everybody that things were disjointed. So for Nick Sirianni, he doesn't need to worry about what people like us say. He needs to focus on the task at hand, which is getting the Eagles back to being a true Super Bowl contender.
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2: Yeah, Kyle and Brust continues ESPN Wisconsin, the ESPN Wisconsin app, ESPN Milwaukee, ESPN Madison on YouTube. I'm Alex Struff, your cousin sub of the day, in for Ben Brust alongside Kyle Wallace. And Will Summers, also a cousin sub of the day, in for C-Cat, who I believe is celebrating his birthday a couple days late, if I'm not mistaken.
1: He is.
2: Hey, you suck. You didn't know it was his birthday.
1: How would I know it was his birthday?
2: Our office administrator.
1: I don't read every. Some emails are higher priority than the others.
3: This is the same guy that forgot my name a couple months ago.
1: You listen, kid. All right, I get old.
3: He's a kid. Okay, he doesn't remember.
2: Kyle is getting old, by the way.
1: Yeah, I don't remember your name.
3: He's been old.
1: Bill, I don't always know your name.
2: Here's the thing. So we do a show prep meeting before the show.
1: Yeah,
2: about an hour long. We all get in a room. We pretty much just jam. It's jam session, right? We're talking about what we're going to do on the show, what we're going to talk about. And you have this tendency to...
3: It's an addiction.
2: Rather than Google something...
1: I'm not addicted to anything.
2: You talk to your phone, which you have been doing on the air more and more recently. Yeah. Take a listen earlier this week on Kyle and Brust.
1: Goldfish. What is the chances of me getting eaten by a goldfish?
17: That's an idiot.
2: Actually, stop it right there. You had to ask your phone the chance of you getting eaten by a goldfish, which I think we can all acknowledge is zero. That's like asking, what if you could get eaten by an ant?
1: Well, sometimes people like Homer, they come in and they make these wild statements that are completely false.
2: Well, people like Homer would be fair, but given that it's just Homer.
1: And so what I do, instead of me trying to say, Homer, what are you talking about? That's not. I say, no. Let me ask the internet to just get all the facts. Because if you don't believe me, you got to believe the internet.
2: An old person feature, though, like young people weren't excited about Apple's edition of Siri. Old people were.
1: Oh, I love talking to my family.
2: I'm sorry to those of you that may be listening on the device I'm about to say, but
1: they're
2: like
1: ageist.
2: Alexa's in their house, right? Hey, Alexa, what is the last time you did this? Hey, Alexa, listen to ESPN Milwaukee. You know, like,
3: hey, Siri.
2: Right. Hey, Siri, listen to ESPN Milwaukee.
1: If I only listen to my voice.
2: So, I'm just astonished by the fact that you talk to your phone as often as you do.
1: Yeah, I don't understand. Like, here's the thing.
2: I never talk to my phone.
1: The whole thing is how stupid you sound is that you started off saying you Google stuff by talking to your phone. Bro, you can Google stuff by typing it or you can Google it by texting it. I'm just literally talking to text into my phone and it's reading it versus me having to type it out. Hey, newsflash, I actually speak faster than I type.
3: Do you know what sources are coming back at you, though, when it talks back to you? Yeah. Or is it just AI?
17: No. Oh, no. What question do you want to believe?
2: Ask your phone a question.
17: What question should I ask it?
2: How old is Alex Stroff?
17: The phone.
2: Who is Alex Stroff?
17: No, my phone doesn't know who Alex Stroff is.
2: If you Google it, you get an answer.
17: No, you didn't know.

0: Google that for me, Will.
1: Who is Alex Strofe? They don't even know how to spell your name. They spelled it Strofe. S-T-R-O-H.
2: I just looked up, I Googled Alex Strofe in that time that you were doing that and got multiple results.
1: You Googled it, but I asked the name. That was bad. That was bad. You something else.
0: something what else. Was the Badgers football record last year?
1: What was the Badgers football record in 2025?
0: No. Last year. That's not the question I asked.
3: The Badgers football team finished the 2025 season with an overall record of 4 wins and 8 losses.
0: Yikes.
3: And the conference record was 2 wins and 7 losses.
1: And it gives me sources of Wikipedia. Wisconsin.
0: Oh, yeah, you know what they always say in school, Wikipedia.
1: In Wisconsin Badgers football.
0: You don't type things.
2: Didn't Nick Sirianni just get, ousted for doing this?
0: Yes, he did. He compared Dontayvion Wicks to Keenan Allen, the former Packers wide receiver.
1: Did Nick Sirianni get outed for something? No.
3: Nick Sirianni wasn't exposed.
2: Nick Sirianni hit news, it would come up.
0: He was asked who Dontayvion Wicks, the former Packers wide receiver, reminds him of, and he said Keenan Allen. And if you go onto, ChatGPT or Claude or any of those AI sites, and you say, compare Dontayvion Wicks to one former NFL wide receiver, the answer is Keenan Allen.
2: Well, he also was asking it to come up with storylines to motivate his team, and it was just making up fake storylines.
1: It did say he became the target of viral social media hoax claiming accidentally leaked a ChatGPT prompt in a team email. It wasn't real, y'all. It was a hoax.
0: I love a good hoax. I got hoaxed. Hopefully no more hoaxing as we turn our attention to the Green Bay Packers coming up after this. Molly and Jim are coming up next on ESPN Madison. The Dam Sports Show coming up next on ESPN Beaver Dam. Kyle and I roll on with you. 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
4: Things are still a bit slow on southbound 43 from Good Hope Road to Bender and then from Capitol Drive down through the Marquette to about the KK River crossing. Northbound, just seen a little bit of a backup from Fond du Lac Avenue to North. Southbound on 41, backing up from Good Hope Road down to Capitol Drive. The northbound side's heavy from about Mayfair Road all the way to Silver Spring. We've also got some big delays westbound 94, mainly through the stadium interchange, starting at about 30th Street all the way to Holly Road. You're back on the brakes west of Highway 100 to the county line and again right past Highway F. On the eastbound side, got delays from 164 past Highway F, and then you're back on the brakes from about 68th Street to 35th. Painting doesn't have to be overwhelming. 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And check the TMJ4 Storm Team forecast. Tonight, partly cloudy skies, low of 63. Tomorrow, mostly sunny with a high of 78. 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From the WTMJ Traffic Center, I'm Debbie LaHazaga on 94.5 ESPN.
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1: Are we not rapping anymore?
0: No, I never wanted to rap.
1: Oh, okay. That's not true. You used to rap all the time.
0: That's not true. When we had the old open, I did not rap.
1: Got it.
2: Skyler Bruss.
1: We roll on. I'm Alex Stroh, your cousin, 7 of the day. In for Ben Bruss alongside the aforementioned Kyle Wallace, because I don't know how. Will Summers.
3: Me either. Please don't subject anyone. I promise you no one wants to hear that.
0: He just said, I don't know how to rap. Do I look like I know how to rap? Do I look like a rapper to you?
1: You've been rapping for months on the show.
0: Well, I wouldn't even call it rapping. I would say putting words together.
1: All right, let's just
3: not
1: move
3: even
1: on.
3: That.
1: Let's just move on.
0: Dude, I
1: don't need you to
3: it's
1: fight
3: like vegetables.
0: No,
1: I don't need you to fight.
0: No,
1: again.
0: Will is actually accurate. I'm not a good freestyler. Can I write some rhymes? Yeah, I can write some rhymes, but you want me to rap about the current events happening in sports world? I'm not that good now.
1: So this came across my social media feed earlier today. It's Gabe Neitzel and Jen Latta of Jen, Gabe, and Chewy weekday mornings from 7 to 9 here on ESPN Milwaukee. They were over at our friends at Revival Boxing Fitness and Wellness, and they are doing like hot takes in a sauna. If you're watching on YouTube, it's a very funny visual because Gabe is about to spout off a hot take that we're going to react to, but he's in a 130-plus degree sauna while he does it. Take a listen to what Gabe Neitzel had to say about Packers cornerback Keyshawn Nixon.
4: We're talking about hot takes and cold takes, specifically hot in here. It's 137 degrees here in the sauna. What's one take in Wisconsin that would get you booed?
5: Oof. Oh, man. Because everyone hates Keyshawn Nixon so much. Keyshawn's not that bad. Like, Keyshawn's fine. It's not Keyshawn's fault. He's your number one cornerback. And if he held out, now I don't think it would work out for him, but I'd be fine with it because he's underpaid. I know people don't like him, but Keyshawn Nixon is underpaid as the Packers cornerback number one.
1: So here's the thing. Gabe is right on both fronts. Keyshawn Nixon is not that bad. It's not his fault he's the number one corner. He shouldn't be the number one corner.
0: Agreed.
1: I'll say that, right? Like, I don't think he's any team's number one corner. He shouldn't be a number one corner. But he is the Packers' number one corner. If you want to be mad at that, be mad at Brian Gutekunst, not Keyshawn Nixon. Secondly, he has paid $4 million, $4.3 million salary. That's number 47 in the NFL this season. So he's getting paid less than many cornerback twos.
0: And here's what you got.
1: Your guy Benjamin St. Juice, who probably won't see the field that much, is making that much money.
0: The thing is that some of those are first round pick rookies too.
1: Right. Which tells you how underpaid he is.
0: No, I mean, but first round pick rookies get paid well. Those are guys that actually have a really good future to be pretty dang good. So like I mean, yeah, he's going to get paid more money probably next year, hopefully by somebody else. And Keyshawn Nixon is good. I mean, as a number two, he's a fine number two. I wouldn't say you wouldn't say he's a solid, great number two corner. I mean, the guy allowed
1: he allowed
0: a 100.5.2 passer rating last year when he was targeted. Like that's not great, right? Like he's fine. I think his best position still is in the slot, but you already got your slot guy. I mean, he's just fine, right? He's not your ideal guy to be your number one.
1: But
0: I feel like
1: he needs to get paid like
0: he's
1: it.
0: No. You don't get paid like a number one because a team decides to put you as their number one. You get paid like a number one when you play like a number one. Teams go bargain hunting all the time. The Packers are bargain hunting at the cornerback position. They're going cheap at the cornerback position. Just because you're the best on our roster doesn't mean you're the best on our team. Dude isn't a top 32 corner in the NFL, so he shouldn't get paid.
1: Well, first off, he is the best on your team. He's the best you have to offer.
0: Okay, yeah, but if you can find better,
1: but they haven't found better.
0: Investing your resources in a smart way is not saying, well, since you're the best that we have, we're going to pay you top dollar. No, you only pay people top dollar when you believe either they're good or they're trending to be great. Keyshawn Nixon is getting up in age. He's 29 years old. Keyshawn Nixon is not a lockdown number one corner. Would he be a good number two corner? Yeah. Does he compete? Hell yeah, he goes out there and compete. But when it comes down to it, if you find yourself in a Super Bowl against, let's say, the New England Patriots, and he got to go mano a mano with A.J. Brown, who are you picking, A.J. Brown or Keyshawn Nixon?
1: You know the answer.
0: Okay, so that's
1: But I'm not sitting here saying pay him Denzel Ward money, Kyle.
0: What are you?
1: I'm not saying
0: you said pay him like a number one corner. Yeah. He's not.
1: Pay him like a number one corner means pay him as one of the top 32 cornerbacks in the National Football League, which is not happening.
0: Well, a lot of
1: and if you're Keyshawn Nixon, you don't step foot on a practice field.

0: until you're guaranteed more than $5 million, which is what your number five corner is making for this upcoming season, and Benjamin St. Jude.
1: How big of a gap is there between Carrington Valentine and Keyshawn Nixon?
0: I don't know that that gap is that big, but okay, one of them is on a rookie contract.
1: So exactly.
0: One of them has been an all-pro twice.
1: So why would I sit here and let... So if Keyshawn Nixon decides he wants to sit out, I'm not paying you. You know I'm not paying you because I don't believe the gap between Keyshawn Nixon and Carrington Valentine is that great. I don't believe the gap between Benjamin St.

0: Can't miss game days when the Brewers take on the Rockies Friday, July 24th through the 26th. 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
1: Hey, it might be a little bit cheaper. I already got my plan moving on.
2: This is going to go one of two ways. It's either going to go the way you just described, which is he might hold in, he might hold out. He might get the Elgton Jenkins treatment, which is we're not going to pay you more money. Or it's going to go the other way, which I think is very much on the table. And that is he signs a contract extension, and that could happen before Tucker Kraft gets his contract extension because I think we might still be a few weeks
1: out
2: from
1: that. Why would we give Keyshawn Nixon, a 29-year-old, a contract extension when you already have Brandon Cisse?
2: But that's not a proven commodity. That's like saying, oh, you drafted Jordan Morgan in the first round. There's your left tackle in the future, and we're 4 years in and still don't have an answer.
1: Would you say Rashid Walker and Keyshawn Nixon? Would you say Rashid Walker was better at doing his job than Keyshawn Nixon?
2: I would say probably a toss-up.
1: Okay, well, and what did you do with Walker?
2: You let him walk, but you also gave the rookie behind him several years and opportunity to play in other positions.
1: You gave him 2 years because that's what was available. They wanted him to win the job, and then he had to move. He didn't win the job, but because you knew you were going to have Walker for 2 years, you did. In this case, you're only going to have Keyshawn Nixon for 1 year. You have Brandon Cisse. Brandon Cisse is going to be your starting corner in 2027, 100%. There's no ifs, ands, or buts about that. Who will be across from him? We'll figure it out. It won't be Keyshawn Nixon. The Packers, I get it, this offseason was different. The Packers gave guys extension, but the Packers are not giving Keyshawn Nixon an extension to be a starting corner at the age of 29. When the Packers let Rasul Douglas go, how old was he? I think he was like 29 years, because Rasul's only 31, so it might have been 28. Rasul Douglas is 31 years old. He'll be 32 coming up soon. But I'm just saying, like, the Packers don't like older guys.
2: Hold on a minute.
1: The narrative has shifted quite a bit.
2: The narrative Javon Hargraves, Zaire Franklin, Tyrod Taylor all signed this offseason.
1: Excuse me. Javon Hargrave has played in the Super Bowl and been an impact player.
2: Keyshawn Nixon's a two-time All-Pro.
1: At what position?
2: Kick return. Doesn't matter.
1: What do you mean it doesn't matter?
2: He's played his way into being the number one corner of this team, so clearly he's earned something.
1: You just said he was an All-Pro at kick return when he plays the cornerback position. When you talk about Zaire Franklin is 29 years old, but what was he in the past? An All-Pro. So all I'm saying is that Keyshawn Nixon, he's fine. He's fine at corner. I'm good with having Keyshawn Nixon at cornerback, especially knowing that Michael Parsons will eventually be back. You saw how Keyshawn Nixon was able to jump routes, had 13 passes defended last year. Like, Keyshawn Nixon is fine. But at the age of 29, I would prefer that the Packers look to try to get somebody who's better. For a team that wants to play,
2: I prefer that too, Kyle. A team
1: that wants to compete for championships, if you are giving Keyshawn Nixon a contract extension, what you're telling me is that, we're okay with okay. And you should not be okay with okay, especially when you want to have a championship in this window that you have.
2: Well, very clearly, this was never the plan, right? The Jaire Alexander thing went totally off the rails.
1: He was always
2: supposed to be your number one corner, and now he's not even in the league. But Keyshawn Nixon has stepped up and delivered at every opportunity. Okay. Now, don't get me wrong. He's had his down moments. But for a guy you brought in to be a special teamser to develop and evolve into your number one corner is by no fault of him. That is by the fault of the roster construction. And yes, Brandon Cisse is somebody that everybody's going to be excited about, especially with training camp and preseason right around the corner. I understand that. But let's understand something else. He's a second round pick. He was your first draft pick. I remember exactly 1 year ago when we were sitting in this very studio, Kyle, and everybody was doing backflips, effectively, over the Packers' first draft pick and how effective he was going to be in his rookie season. And guess what didn't happen? Matthew Golden didn't do a whole heck of a lot in the regular season for the Packers. I wouldn't be shocked if that happens with Brandon Cisse. There's going to be more of a path to opportunity for Brandon Cisse in year one than there was for Matthew Golden. But it's not a sure thing, like nothing in the NFL draft ever is. You're very critical often of Brian Gutekunst's inability to draft impact players, so we can't sit here and operate like Brandon Cisse is already a sure thing.
1: No,
2: Keyshawn Nixon is not an elite corner. I'm not asking for you to make him the highest paid corner in football. But I would not be shocked if by the time the season rolls around that Keyshawn Nixon signs a 2 or 3 year extension that boosts his base salary other than $5 million, which, by the way, for the number one corner and the highest paid corner on each team ranks 30th of 32 teams in the NFL. He is making the 30th in terms of the team's highest paid corner.
1: Listen,
2: $5 million is it.
1: I understand.
2: That's nothing. That's pennies if you're a number one corner in the league.
1: When a guy is coming up on his contract and he is replaceable,

0: I am not giving him more money to stay here when I know he is replaceable. Every single offseason and during the regular season, Brian Gutekunst's job and his scouting department's job and his pro scouting department's job is to scout who they can, how they can upgrade the roster. And you cannot sit here and tell me that after this season, if Keyshawn Nixon does not get a contract extension, anybody would be saying he is a priority free agent for the Green Bay Packers to bring back.
1: For that price?
0: No.
1: If he's cheap?
0: No.
1: You're not paying him. I'm not saying pay him $17 million, but no. Maybe you boost it to $7 million in a base salary. You give him $2 extra million to play with?
0: I believe
1: and all of a sudden you tack on a year or two?
0: You can attack.
1: I think that's very much in the cards.
0: You can attack the position of cornerback in the draft next year where you draft a cornerback in the second and fourth round again. You get it. You know, you got one in
1: but
0: the second.
1: But again, Kyle, and you can't say rookies are going to become impact players for the Packers because we just haven't seen that in this rendition of this team.
0: You can find guys who have a higher ceiling than Keyshawn
1: Nixon.
0: Who
1: was the most impactful rookie on the Packers team last year?
0: Last season, the most impactful. Last year was not good. It was not good.
1: It was Anthony Belton.
0: Yeah, it was like it was not good. But the year before, they were really good.
1: Yeah, really I would agree with that. Yeah, and they've swung from that philosophy. They're no longer the youngest team in football. They have strengthened the philosophy of being the youngest team in football. It's not what they are anymore.
0: They are not the youngest.
1: They're going to be the middle of the pack this year because they're signing 30-year-olds. They want to be more experienced. They want more leadership. They realized, okay, if we're building up a young quarterback, maybe we can get away with being the youngest team in football. It's just not their approach anymore. That's why they're re-signing all these guys this offseason. So what we've been so hyper-focused on is these guys that are entering their second contract. And that's what they've done, right? They checked the Jaden Reed box. They checked the Christian Watson box. They just checked another box, Devontae Wyatt. They checked that box earlier this week. And now we're all kind of waiting, going, all right, when's that Tucker Kraft contract extension coming? Which, don't get it twisted, we all want to see that get done as soon as possible he is going to be such a focal point
0: that
1: of this offense for years and years to come. But I think Keyshawn Nixon has kind of an interesting case as your number one corner entering the 2026 season, entering an expiring contract.
0: If you keep Keyshawn Nixon in, it's not a lot of guaranteed money to him, you're not locked in for a long time, then I'm fine with it. I wholeheartedly believe, like, I'm a believer that I think Carrington Valentine has a higher ceiling than Keyshawn Nixon. Not that much higher. They're not too much different. But I just don't believe that a guy who's turning
1: 30. Contract year for Carrington Valentine as well,
0: Exactly. And so I just don't believe that Keyshawn Nixon is a guy that you need to be making a priority to make sure that you ensure that you give another contract. The dude will be 30. You know what I'm saying? Like, again, he is a serviceable corner. He's a number two. As a number two corner, he's fine, right? As a number two corner. Because number two corners will have their ups and they'll have their downs. But I'm not keeping him around. I'm not. I would rather see what Carrington Valentine can give me and do than think about paying him $7 million. I'd rather pay Carrington Valentine based off how he plays this season to $4 million or sign him to a contract than trying to sign Keyshawn Nixon to $7 million or whatever you said because he's your number one corner. No.
1: I just don't know.
0: I don't.
1: If it is such a sure thing that you can reinvent the cornerback position in 1 year. They did a couple years ago with the safety position.
0: Yeah, they definitely did it with the safety position.
1: I just don't know if it's as easy at corner as it was at safety. And they got lucky, obviously, with some of the draft picks.
0: I do believe if you were to – if it is coaching, a scheme, and with this defensive – I mean, with the coach you have with Jonathan Gannon, who's coached defensive backs before, maybe that's something, too, that could help if you have some, bring some young guys around. I'm in the same boat as you are in when it comes to Brandon Cisse. I think Brandon Cisse's impact is later in the season versus earlier in the season. I think he's young. I mean, he was the youngest guy in the draft. He also has some rawness to him, but he's clearly going to be the guy of the future. By the end of the year, he might be the number one corner. By week 14, 15, he might be the guy that say, damn, he's come along quickly. But I just don't believe in investing that money in Keyshawn Nixon.
1: I hope you're right. I just don't know if I see it.
0: I cannot believe that Gabe even said that. I don't think Keyshawn Nixon's underrated. I think he's appreciated for what he is.
1: No, he's not. Packers fans are not fans of Keyshawn Nixon.
0: Well, probably because of the personal foul penalties, the boneheaded play.
1: He did lead the team in penalties last season.
0: That within itself should get his ass benched sometimes. But overall, again, I think the dude does a great job doing what we need him to do. He's playing out of position being the number one corner for a team, but I'm not paying him like a number one when he's truly just a number two.
1: If you're Keyshawn Nixon.
0: And he's 30.
1: If you're Keyshawn Nixon.
0: We'll be 30. If I'm Goody,
1: I got to look at my paychecks. It's a little low for what you're expecting me to do this season.
0: I'm expecting you to go out there and be your best you can be. Be the best you can be.
1: And that's why you're not a general manager in the National Football League. 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
0: I'm very smart when it comes to my windows, and I upgraded my windows. 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
5: I'm Debbie Lazaga. Things are slowing down westbound 94 even more from 27th Street right now all to about Holly Road, back on the brakes from Highway 100 to Sunny Slope, and again past Springdale Road all the way to about 164. Eastbound side, couple of pockets of heavy traffic, heavy right around Barker Road, back on the brakes from 70th Street to 35th. And southbound 43, watch for delays from Good Hope Road to Bender, and then from Capitol Drive down through the Marquette to the KK River Crossing. 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And check the TMJ4 Storm Team forecast. Tonight, partly cloudy skies, low of 63. Tomorrow, mostly sunny with a high of 78. 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

0: Wisconsin, the ESPN Wisconsin app, and on YouTube at ESPN Milwaukee, ESPN Madison. I'm Alex Strofe in for Ben Brust alongside Kyle Wallace. An exciting day for us here at Good Karma Brands as Milwaukee's new home of Wisconsin Badgers everything. 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And one of the greatest players in the history of Wisconsin football, the Pro Football Hall of Famer, Joe Thomas, joins us now on the Yingling Guest Hotline. Joe, good afternoon. How are you, my friend?
1: I'm doing fantastic. Having a great day, just like you guys. We got our Hall of Fame experience on our Hall of Fame Farms YouTube page with Charlie Behrens. Hosted and doing the play-by-play is Matt LePay, releasing at 6 o'clock tonight. So pretty excited about that one. Obviously, I'm a huge fan of Charlie Behrens and Matt LePay. What a legend. And so to get both those guys on our YouTube series that's going to be dropping tonight, pretty tickled myself.
0: Pretty tickled. On YouTube at Hall of Fame Farms is where you can find that.
2: Wait a minute. Before you go, you said one of the – I would argue that we are speaking to the greatest Badger football player.
0: Barry Alvarez would agree with you.
2: I mean, he not only did he do it in college, I mean, the guy didn't miss a game in the NFL. Not a game.
0: So Hall of Fame Farms on YouTube is where you can find that. Like he mentioned, it drops at 6 o'clock. The Cowbine, can you explain to me what we are witnessing at 6 o'clock with Charlie Behrens? You're putting him through a series of challenges at the farm in the Driftless region, is my understanding?
1: That's right. What you're going to be witnessing is pure Wisconsin joy there with myself being able to enjoy Charlie Behrens, who, as you know, he's got a sketch comedy type thing that goes on with his YouTube and his social media where it's kind of like Dirty Jobs, but with Charlie Behrens' Wisconsin version, where he's going and he's doing these different jobs all throughout the state. And, of course, he gets fired by all of them because he's no good. And so we have him out to the farm, and he's trying out, going through the Cowbine to see if he has what it takes to be one of my farm interns. And so we run him through the Cowbine. And you'll have to watch tonight because I was dying laughing. By the end of the night when we were sitting around the fire having a beer with Charlie, I just was exhausted because I just spent the entire day laughing at everything he was doing and everything he was saying. It was just one of the most memorable days of my life.
0: You can find that on YouTube at Hall of Fame Farms.
2: Speaking of great memories, I mean, you had a phenomenal career at Wisconsin. I know you being from Wisconsin, it just means so much to you. What made Wisconsin and playing for Barry Alvarez the right fit for you?
1: Well, it was interesting because growing up, didn't travel a whole lot outside the state, you know. Didn't have a reason to, right? It was a great place to be a kid and playing all sorts of sports. And so when I started getting recruited for football, I kind of had this thought that maybe the grass was greener somewhere else and that I'd end up going to USC or Miami or Nebraska or something like that. And then I started visiting all these other places, and I realized, yeah, they've got some awesome things that are fantastic. But as a son of a banker, I had to make a list, you know, pros and cons, cost benefit. And every time I did that, all the different things I was looking for in my college, Wisconsin was at the top, or they were the top or tied with somebody else. When you look across the board, you know, developing great offensive linemen, great culture, great family feel, Madison, Wisconsin, you know, one of the great colleges, great college experiences across the board at the time. You know, I'm going to say I held them up a little bit. Number one party school in the country, incredible academics. I was in the real estate program, number one real estate program in the country, beautiful campus. I mean, everything they had was exactly what I was looking for. And so it was kind of a no-brainer, honestly, when it came down to it, to commit there and never looking back. And I think that obviously set me on the course to be able to go play in the NFL and be a Hall of Famer with the Cleveland Browns. So so happy I got a chance to play for Barry in his last three seasons and then one season with Brett Bielema. So kind of got a little diversity of coaching staffs. And it was the four best years of my life. I think it's pretty easy to say.
0: And Joe Thomas is joining us on the Yingling Guest Hotline here on Kyle and Brust. Obviously, you stay so connected to the university and a little bit of a change this offseason as Sean Eichhorst, the new athletic director, introduced just a couple of weeks ago. Joe, have you had the opportunity to connect with Sean at all? Is there a relationship between the two of you? Obviously, a Badgers great who's still so connected and integral to everything that goes on in the university and the new athletic director.
1: Yeah, I actually know Sean from way back, believe it or not, kind of a small world thing. My farm's in Muscadet, Wisconsin, and right down the road in the Driftless, just up the Wisconsin River from us is Lone Rock, where Sean Eichhorst was born. And then he was Milwaukee or Marquette University Law School guy, and had a good relationship with my youth basketball coach, and we're good friends with the Holman. So I've known him for a really, really long time. And so he reached out after he got the job, and I was really excited to hear the vision that he had for Wisconsin football, specifically being able to bring us back to not only respectability, but being one of those leaders in the Big Ten. And I think he's going to do a great job, but obviously he's got a hard job, and this is going to be a humongous test this season, because this is Fickell's make or break year.
2: When you say make or break year for Fickell, how many wins does this football program need to get in order for you to feel optimism for the future under Fickell?
1: I'm not sure there's actually a number that we're going to say, because what it really comes down to is much more of the eye test, right? What happened last year, being blown out, you know, all across the board. I remember going to the Iowa game. I think it may have even been homecoming, and people were leaving at halftime, and it was not fun to be a Badger fan last year. So you have to be competitive in all your games, I think. You obviously have to win more games than you did previously, but you have to show that significant progress that the plan that they have right now, which is much different than it was when they started, is working. And so you need to be able to look at this team and say, this is a significantly better team than they were last year and the year before. We're seeing that progress. We're seeing the growth. And we understand the plan that they put forward, because that's really going to be the big thing is, you know, you're not going to flip the program in one day. I know you could possibly, like Indiana, right, with a ridiculous amount of spending, but we just don't have those boosters like in Indiana or a Texas Tech that you can just buy an entire new roster. Although they have done a great job, they've reinvested in the program, they found some more money to be able to bring the right talent in, and I think that you're going to be able to see that difference right off the bat in that first game of the year against Notre Dame. I mean, I know everyone's going to be watching the quarterback, Colton Joseph, being a guy that we have a lot of hope in, and if they can keep that quarterback healthy for once, I got to believe that my guy Luke Fickell is going to turn this thing around this year.
3: Joe, are you still blown away by the NIL portion of college athletics that we're living in 5 years later? Because it still kind of blows my mind.
2: Joe would have had a farm years ago before that.
3: Yeah, that's true. Hall of Fame farms would have existed before Joe was in the Hall of Fame. That is an accurate statement.
1: I might still be playing college ball if that was the case. But no, I mean, it's pretty incredible. And I was saying for a long time, even going back 15 years or so when I was first in the NFL, like, how in America are we saying that just because you play college sports, you're not able to own your own name, image, and likeness in your own brand, and that some team or somebody else that you're playing for is allowed to make money on it, but you can't? So I think that premise was pretty ridiculous, and unfortunately went on for so long that now they're trying to reverse the wrong, that it's turned into chaos all across college sports. And I think they're moving in the right direction, but because it was a problem and it was this lie that they were telling people forever, like, oh, these aren't athletes. They're students first,
2: yeah.
1: And that's why they're here. Is not because they're in this university, not because they're great athletes and they're going to help our team make millions of dollars and give our university great pride. It's because, you know, they're really looking at our real estate program or our, agricultural economics studies, which, you know, of course, that guy's not going to be a farmer. But I thought it was kind of silly. And so because it's gone on so long, it's difficult now because there is so much money in sports, college football in particular, with the TV rights deals and the tickets deals, that it was a challenging thing to navigate. And it's still not in a great position, but at least it's a little bit better than when the floodgates got open. And I hope that they continue to move towards that model that the NFL has been so successful with some type of salary cap, some type of actual contracts. And we start getting back to the days where, hey, we brought in a guy, we signed a freshman, and he's going to be here for 4 years. Yeah, after two or three years, maybe there's a renegotiation or something like that, but they need to have the team that you signed with first maybe needs to have the rights to be able to potentially match another team that's trying to pull you away. And there needs to be just a lot more structure around it, because I do hate the position that college sports are in right now, where you hardly know any of the players on the team because it's completely different from year to year.
2: You know what's crazy? He's talking about NIL. I just remember back at the turn of the century where there was the whole shoebox scandal with UW Athletics and how the football players were getting discounts on shoes. Not even free shoes, discounts on shoes. That was like a whole thing. Now that's the least of people's worries.
1: Yeah, isn't that crazy? Like, the only bad season that Barry Alvarez had, other than, you know, the first year he got there, was the year that everybody was suspended because of the shoebox, which, you know, if you remember, like, I remember hearing about it, even as a freshman, I'm like, man, this doesn't even make sense. So, like, players get shoes, like, they're your shoes, right? And if you don't need all these shoes, you take them and return them at the store, and they give you store credit. Like, that's what happens. If I get a gift for Christmas and I don't need that gift or it doesn't fit, I take it back to the store and I get what I want. Like, somehow we had to basically destroy the program for a year because this is what the players were doing. And I think that just gives you a little view into the ridiculous nature that college football was operating under when they were trying to purvey this lie of, you know, students, athletes, and, you know, they don't deserve to own their own NIL or even the clothes and shoes that they give them. I mean, I think the Terrell Pryor at Ohio State, who has ended up being a teammate of mine in Cleveland, and, you know, they get bowl gifts like we all did when we were playing, and, you know, they were trading jerseys and some of their bowl gifts for stuff that they wanted. In Terrell's case, it was tattoos for me. Don't have any tattoos, don't need them. But in that case, it was like, wow, what a horrible, unethical, immoral person for doing these terrible things and, you know, trading the items that were legal.
2: Your property, yes.
1: Your property. You're not allowed to trade your property. It's like, come on, what are we doing here?
2: It is crazy. I'm glad times have changed. Now they got to get it under control. But talking about talent, at the left tackle position, we have Jordan Morgan here for the Green Bay Packers. I know you played in the NFL, but I'm sure the Packers fandom is somewhere deep down in your heart. You went up there earlier this offseason to work with Jordan Morgan. What makes you believe that Jordan Morgan can be the franchise left tackle to protect the blind side of Jordan Love?
1: Yeah, it was awesome being up there in Green Bay. Matt LaFleur, a friend of mine, actually his brother was one of our offensive line assistants when I was in Cleveland. So I was actually on the air with Wilde and Tausch when the Packers announced that they were hiring Matt LaFleur, and of course nobody knew who he was. And I was like, oh man, he's going to be awesome. You know, he runs Kyle Shanahan's system. And at the time they had Aaron Rodgers, and I thought it was just a great system with the outside zone and the play action and the shot plays. And so I've been a huge fan of Matt LaFleur since then, and being able to go up there and sit in the offensive line room and talk to the team a little bit and, you know, give a few tips here and there to the offensive line. I mean, Jordan Morgan really impressed me with how quick and athletic he was, never getting out of position, just extremely fast footwork, great technique in the run game, and always puts his body in the correct position to be between his man and the quarterback. And I think that's so important because as a left tackle, you get measured not by the number of good plays that you have, but by the number of bad plays you have. How many times you get your quarterback hit? How many times are you missing a block in the run game? And a lot of that comes down to not athleticism anymore, because that's how you win in college. It comes down to, are you technically sound from one play to the next play? Because when you get out of balance, that's how people take advantage of you, and that's how you get beat. And Jordan's rarely out of balance, and he was really a lot of fun. And actually, at the end of the day, I was up there with him. I just said to him, like, hey, man, I thought I was going to come up here and have all these great things to say to you, and your style's a little different than how I did it, but, like, everybody's body is different. So I'm not going to be saying to all my tackles that I work with, like, oh, you have to do it like I did it. Like, but I really don't have a whole lot to tell you. I mean, you're doing a heck of a job. The technique you have, the balance, the way that you play with this great mindset of focus from one play to the next, I think he's a winner, and I think he's going to be the left tackle for the Packers for a long time.
2: Do you think it's just like a confidence issue for him this year, is saying, hey, I'm finally at left tackle, I can do this?
1: Yeah, I think with anything, I mean, I went through that during my career. You know, you always are the last one to believe that you're as good as other people say that you are, right? It's kind of that imposter syndrome. And I think that's one of the things that you have to fight to overcome, right? Because if you get beat, and everyone gets beat, you got to be able to quickly go back to the huddle and wipe that last play from your mind and not worry about what just happened and worry about what's the next play and how do I be the best on the next play. And sometimes you get beat and then you start questioning your technique. I mean, it happened to me against the Falcons in like 2012 or something. And we had Seneca Wallace, the quarterback. He wasn't dropping to the right spot because he was a backup. He came in and played, and I got beat for a sack because the quarterback was deeper than he was supposed to. And then you start questioning everything, and you can't do that. You just got to always rely on your fundamentals. If you get beat, you got to think quickly. All right, why did I get beat? Let's watch the video monitor and figure out, all right, how did I get beat? All right, that's not going to happen again. I know I can do this. And you just reflect back on the training. It's the same thing. The Navy SEALs came in and talked to us and trained with us in Cleveland my last 2 years. And I think I learned more from a mindset standpoint in those 2 weeks that we were with them than probably the 12 years I played football before, because they just do such a great job of understanding, like, you just always fall back in your training, finding a way to be calm, control your breath. It controls the mind. And I think those things are so important for left tackles, for cornerbacks, for guys that, you know, you are measured not by the great plays, but you're measured by the bad plays. And when a bad play happens, how do I bounce back and how do I respond?
3: Joe Thomas has some great insight on both the Badgers and the Packers. Left tackle Jordan Morgan over on YouTube at Hall of Fame Farms. In 82 minutes from right now, the Charlie Barron's Hall of Fame experience with Joe Thomas and play-by-play by the legendary Matt LePay, who joined us earlier in the show over on YouTube at Hall of Fame Farms. Joe, appreciate the insight and the thoughtfulness as always, buddy. Thanks for the time.
1: Awesome. Thanks for having me on, guys. 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
3: That's the great Joe Thomas, the Pro Football and College Football Hall of Famer on an exciting days for us here at Good Karma Brands, Milwaukee's new home of Badgers Athletics, ESPN Milwaukee and 620 WTMJ. 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
6: We've got backups heading right past Good Hope Road to about Bender, and then back on the brakes from Keefe down through the Marquette interchange that stretches all the way down to about Oklahoma Avenue. Off on the right shoulder, we do have a broken down vehicle right about at that point at Oklahoma Avenue, so careful with that. Northbound is going to be slow heading through the Marquette interchange up to North Avenue. Westbound 94, backups from about 30th Street to Holly Road, back on the brakes crossing the county line, and again from Springdale all the way to Highway 164. Eastbound is backing up from before 164 to Springdale Road, and again from 76th Street to 35th. 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And check the TMJ4 Storm Team forecast. Tonight, partly cloudy skies, low of 63. Tomorrow, mostly sunny with a high of 78. 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
0: Kylan Brust continues. 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
3: Yes.
0: Satisfaction guaranteed, you said to us in show prep.
2: I was just pondering. So, you know, we all have to eat, we all have to live.
0: That is accurate.
2: And you know, I was going and I go to these stores. And sometimes when I go to these stores, I get a itch and a little craving for something. And I had a craving for some chips. But I was like, I need to have some sauce or something with these chips. So I decided I didn't want to get the French onion dip because, you know what, that's too fattening. I want to be healthy. I want to get the hummus. Give me that red pepper roasted hummus. So nice, I got the red roasted pepper hummus, big old carton of it, $4.48. I got it, took it home, opened it up, spun it around to get the stuff mixed up, and I dipped my chip in it. And I said, I don't like this. I don't like this one bit.
5: Okay.
2: Yeah. And so.
5: Did you have too much dip on your chip?
2: And I don't know, but I didn't like the taste of it. And I put it away and I said, boy, that was a waste of $5. And then I thought to myself, you know, they always say satisfaction guaranteed. Let me Google to see what the return policy is.
3: You're going to return a $48 hummus that you dipped your chip in.
2: Well, satisfaction guaranteed. So, yes, I do plan on returning it. Yes. Get my $5 back and get something else that I want.
3: You realize how insane that is.
2: I didn't say. I mean, that is what
3: that's
2: it is.
3: That's asinine.
0: Hello, Homer.
2: That's normal. I mean, I don't know if it's normal.
0: Don't say it's normal.
17: Take a poll question. How many people have ever returned something like that?
0: Opened at a grocery store?
2: It's
0: you can text and call it can say
17: you're the Pope. That doesn't make you the Pope.
0: Homer, have you ever returned something to a grocery
2: guarantee.
0: Store?
17: Oh yeah, but not like that.
0: What
2: did
0: you return
2: like
0: to a grocery store?
17: I don't know. So I generally haven't opened it. I got the wrong thing or something like that and took it back.
0: But you did it right away.
17: Yeah.
0: You didn't have go home, try
17: how,
0: it.
17: No, how often have I taken something back at a grocery store after I ate it?
0: Zero times.
17: There may be one that I don't remember, but zero is pretty close.
0: Will, have you ever done that?
17: After having eaten it.
2: After having eaten it.
17: Or opened it.
2: I've done it before.
17: I like that. Get a big box of Cocoa Krispies.
0: Yeah,
17: eat half
0: the
17: of
0: box.
17: It.
0: This stuff is not good.
18: Excuse me, sir. You almost
2: excuse finished me.
18: It.
2: The place that I went to covers food and grocery purchases under 100% satisfaction guaranteed, allowing you to get a refund or replacement for items you do not like or that spoil early. So
17: I don't like it. You know what? Better than that. This was mine. It's almost as good as that. So I go to get cigarettes for my kid. You don't have to ask me why.
2: I said,
17: I want the black ones. And she said, we don't have the black ones. I'll take the gold ones or whatever. She says, you get $8 off if we don't have the cigarette that you want.
2: Oh, wow.
17: I said, oh, wow.
2: Damn, cigarettes cost more than $8 a pack.
17: Yes, they do. But they sure do. I'd never heard of that.
2: Oh, wow.
17: And I've purchased cigarettes before, and it never.
0: You happily purchase cigarettes.
17: Yeah, I'm going to go every place I go. I order some they don't have.
2: Yeah, like what don't you
17: do? I get $8 off? I bet it's not often done, but she must have been the manager.
18: Imagine a 16-year-old kid getting paid minimum wage, and some guy walks in and tries to return his hummus that he already ate.
0: Yeah, correct.
2: What do you mean? They have a process. All they got to do is scan it. And then put the money back on the card.
17: I agree. If I was the kid, I'd go like, suck.
2: That's not my pride. I don't.
17: He would be known as Hummus every time I saw him at the store.
2: I just took some salad back.
17: Hey, that's Mr. Hummus.
2: I took the salad back because you don't want to eat salad right now. So I don't need to have a tummy ache.
17: I may have taken fruit back once if it was
0: rotten or something.
17: Yeah, sure. Yeah.
2: I've done that before and exchanged the bag. And I'll
17: do it. Come on, do a poll question. How many have you ever purchased hummus? eating it and taking it back.
2: It wasn't good.
3: Kyle will be the only man in America.
2: Like
17: we understand what you did. Homework. We just don't think anybody else has ever done it.
2: No, you should be, everybody listening should be thanking me for letting them know that these stores have 100%
17: they know, everybody knows
2: satisfaction
17: that.
2: Everybody, guarantee.
17: Everybody knows that about everything.
3: Well, I can't believe you bought something
17: what do you buy that, just so we can set this straight.
2: Yeah.
17: Anything anybody of you has ever bought that is not satisfaction. Guaranteed. It sucks. Too bad for you.
3: Right.
2: Well, no. If you go to a restaurant,
3: I don't think
2: something
3: do
2: like
3: to him. That's too bad.
2: No.
3: I remember one time I didn't finish my lunch and I threw it away. And you know what Kyle said to me?
17: Yeah.
3: There's kids starving in Africa.
2: Yeah, eat
3: your hummus. What's he doing with his hummus?
18: I've returned a hamster before. So
17: that's different.
18: Yeah.
3: But that's a pet. That's not
18: after a week.
3: You didn't.
2: No, that's
3: you
2: terrible.
3: Didn't eat the hamster.
2: I returned it. No, that's terrible. You can't return a pet after a week.
3: Sure, you can.
2: That store already took it out the inventory. This is different food. This is.
3: You can put a hamster back in the inventory.
2: 100%.
17: Well, which is worse, hamster after a week or hummus? I actually think hummus is worse.
3: I also think hummus is worse.
2: No, it should have been a lesson by your parents that when you commit to something. No, it should be a lesson to your parents. If you say you're going to do something, you follow through.
17: And if you buy hummus, you're going to damn eat it and then pay for it.
3: We'll get Brian Belaga's opinion on this coming up next as we wrap up Kyle and Brust on ESPN Wisconsin.
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3: He's Kyle Wallace. I'm Alex Stroup, your cousin, 7 of the day in for Ben Brust. I am surrounded by a bunch of weirdos, so it's nice to get Brian Bulaga into the fold. So, Kyle, Brian, just told us this story.
6: What was wrong with him?
3: Kyle?
2: Oh, yeah. So, basically, Brian, I went to the store. I was hungry. I got hummus. I don't even like hummus like that, but it looked good at the store. I dipped my chip in it, did not like it, and I'm taking it back to the store. Because I don't like it, because it's 100% satisfaction guarantee.
3: So Kyle told me that story last night.
17: And we believe no one's ever done that with food.
3: No, not hummus. I don't believe
2: it. It wasn't good. I wasn't satisfied.
3: And then Brian, Homer told me this story in the break.
17: Yeah. I get to Costco, and I go there to get something, and I get back, and my car won't start. So I'm thinking, I'm going to have to call AAA. I go, no, I'm going to go into Costco, get a charger, and use it. Start on my car, and I thought I wasn't going to maybe keep it, but after I was surprised that you didn't have to charge it, you know, like with a, like you do most things if it's a, you know, with a plug-in, whatever. And then I never got done. I thought, well, I don't need it. I'm just going to return it right away. So I returned it after, and my car is running in the parking lot because I can't turn it off. I'm afraid it wouldn't start up again. So, yeah, I don't think that's weird. I just think I'm a criminal.
3: Brian, my question to you is, which one is worse, the hummus or the car?
17: I want to admit, charger? Mine is way worse.
7: I think the hummus.
3: Yeah,
17: really? Wow.
2: What does satisfaction guarantee mean to you? My taste buds didn't like it.
7: I don't even know what that means.
2: It means
7: the satisfaction guarantee.
17: If you're cheap enough, you can bring anything back.
2: On the website, it says this covers food and grocery purchases. It's 100% satisfaction guarantee, allowing you to get a refund or replacement for an item you do not like. I didn't like the hummus.
3: So on the text line, Dave from Aaron chimes in and said, Kyle successfully just took the cheap ass award away from Homer. Okay. And then Kirk chimes in. Kyle is an expletive. I've been in the service industry for 22 years, and Kyle is the nightmare customer.
2: No,
3: food that was good. You just didn't like it. It's nobody's fault but your own.
2: No. This isn't a restaurant. This is a conglomerate store. They ain't worried about the $4.48.
7: All right. So question, right? Like, so that means you can go to the grocery store at the place that you're shopping. Where are you shopping?
17: Eat anything and return it. Yes, you can.
2: At Sam's Club. Yeah.
7: So you can go to Sam's Club, pay $500 for stuff, right?
2: Mm-hmm, mm-hmm.
7: Take a bite out of everything, or eat more than half of everything, of every item. Like, none of this was good. You could take it back and get refunded for that.
2: Brian, welcome to America.
7: That's unbelievable.
2: 100% satisfaction guaranteed. You are not satisfied to the last drop.
3: I could go to the store. I could buy a pound of Italian meat. I could buy a box of noodles, a jar of marinara, let's say. I could use half the meat, half the marinara, half the box of noodles, bring it back to the store after I eat my dinner and say, yeah, this sucked.
2: Well, if you really want to be over the top, you can actually take a picture of the dinner and say, I threw it in the garbage right here. I don't like it. I didn't like it. I didn't even eat the rest of it.
3: This is idiotic and sad.
2: I ate a little bit of that.
7: So what are you going to do? What are you going to do? Bring in a spoon dipped thing of hummus to Sam's and say, take this back and refund me my $4.
2: I'm going to say, hey, this didn't taste good. I didn't like it. And so you guys have the satisfaction guarantee. Can I get a refund?
7: How much gas are you going to burn going to return that $4?
17: More than $4,
2: Brian,
17: telling you when you pull this off, do it for more money.
2: I'm strategic. It's
3: quite, no, you're not.
2: It's not far.
3: You're picking.
2: It's not far from a place I need to go on Saturday, so that's why I'm going to balance it out. It's on the way.
3: Gosh. Absolutely idiotic.
7: Oh, my God.
3: There you go. Brian Belaga at home.
17: You know they would ask and say, well, was it spoiled? No.
3: No, I just didn't like it.
17: I just didn't like it.
2: I said, it didn't taste good. Maybe it was. All right. It tastes good.
3: That does it for Hummus and Brust, the Homer Hour with Brian Belaga is next.
8: Southbound 43, we've got an accident right now. It's on the ramp from Brown Deer Road to southbound 43. Watch out for that. Beyond that, we do have delays from Good Hope Road down to Bender and then from Capitol Drive down through the Marquette. Northbound is a bit backed up from Kilbourne up to North Avenue. Westbound 94 backing up from 27th Street to Holly Road. More delays from just west of Highway 100 on and off the brakes to Highway 164. And then the eastbound side is slowing down from about Brookfield Road to Moreland and 70th Street to 35th. 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And check the TMJ4 Storm Team forecast. Tonight, partly cloudy skies, low of 63. Tomorrow, mostly sunny with a high of 78. From the WTMJ Traffic Center, I'm Debbie Lazaga on 94.5 ESPN.
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0: 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Any questions you have for Brian Bulaga, 1-800-990-3776, the Carbless Talk and Text Line. Otherwise, Liz is more, the Carbless Talk and Text Line. Otherwise, it'll be just my questions. I am never disappointed about Twitter and comments about me. And I don't know if it was a result of Wisconsin joining Good Karma and what's going to happen. But it did prompt Badger Pack Sports, Brian Bulaga. How would you answer this? When are they going to get you off the air? I don't think that was in reference to you. That was in reference to me. If you heard that on Twitter, and people should know, I'm never offended by anything on Twitter. The all-time great is somebody was upset with me talking about Hank the dog, and then he should get into the Brewers Walk of Fame. And they tweeted, F you and the dog. To which I said, what do you got against the dog? Come on. This is not really fair. And then someone else was so offended by what I said. They said, I wish you hadn't survived that car accident that you were in. I thought, oh, that's pretty good. I want to emphasize the greatness of Twitter is it doesn't tell anything about me. It tells you about them. You know a little bit more about that person, assuming they're not a, I don't know if you can do AI on Twitter. So good afternoon, Brian Bulaga. How are you today?
1: I'm good. How are you?
0: I'm fine. And how would you answer? When are they going to get you off the air?
1: I would answer. I'm too valuable.
0: Yeah.
1: They'll never pull me. They'll never pull me.
0: I've said that. Humanity needs me more. But this one I said, I heard 2046. So.
1: Yeah, I mean that's a good.
0: Yeah, I mean they have the Euchre show now. Euchre went on to the 90s, and so I'm 71. So yeah, that would be 91.
1: You got plenty of time.
0: I could do a 1 hour show until I'm 91. I just let everybody know my answer off the air when people say some who think I'm retired now, which is not a good sign of the listening audience. I said that's not how it works. What do you mean? I go, they retire you.
1: Yeah.
0: So, and I would say that applies in most cases in professional sports as well.
1: Correct.
0: They tell you, unless I guess you're injured or you're that rare exception, but often even if you're a Hall of Fame player, many times they would like to play longer than they do. And at some point, in one way or another, or indirectly, they say you're retired.
1: Yeah. Right? The market retires.
0: Yes. By how much?
1: That's essentially what it is. The market will retire you.
0: They did tell me one time in, I won't say radio or TV, that you can stay if you want, but we're not going to pay you.
1: Yeah, well, there you go.
0: Well, I know what they were thinking. Like, you'd get some benefit from, so if it was TV, you're doing radio, and they would help your radio show. But I was a man of principle.
1: Yeah,
0: I'll work for a dollar. No, I won't. No. We have questions already. Is that true?
2: We have one relating to our last segment on KMB.
1: Oh, yeah.
0: Brian.
1: We do have to talk about that.
0: I've never, have you ever even heard of somebody buying food and not liking it? I think with produce or fruits, if it's sour or something.
1: Yes.
0: You know,
1: yes.
0: Or bread, if it's moldy inside or something like that. But just, I ate it. I didn't like it.
1: Yeah, I've literally never heard of that.
0: Ashley in Tulsa, you're on with Brian Bulaga. Let her fly.
3: Thank you. Yep, thank you. So, Mr. Bulaga, do you have a comparable story to Hummus Wallace's story from from KB, from the last
0: this
3: show.
0: This is a man of immense principle. I'm curious to see if there's any strange thing.
3: Do you have a comparable story to Battery Homer? If not.
1: To Battery Homer? Do I have a comparable to either of those? I'm going to be honest with you. Like, if there's something that I buy and I don't end up liking it, like, I just eat that. Like, that's just what it is. Like, you bought it. You bought it, you keep it.
0: I told you that. It's a man of principle.
1: Doesn't matter if you don't like it. That's your problem. Like, I mean, and I'm pretty sure the label said what it was. It wasn't like he thought he was getting marshmallow dip and he bought hummus instead.
0: You were working at the store and somebody did that and you went, was it sour? No. I'm not giving you a refund. The boss says, no, you're supposed to. No, I won't do it. Get somebody else. It's against my humanity principles.
1: Yeah, literally. I mean, the battery one, I mean, since you had a battery issue,

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1: I will admit that I'm embarrassed by it, but that doesn't count because if I was that embarrassed, I wouldn't have done it.
2: Yeah, I mean, you're not that embarrassed.
1: No.
2: And you should say what the product was because it works clearly.
1: Yes. No, so it's one of those small portable ones. I was worried that when I took it out of the box that you'd have to charge it up before it would work.
2: Yeah.
1: I was afraid I was buying it and it was not going to be worth anything. But I thought, hey, it's worth a shot. So
2: save
1: me
2: a
1: AAA. Yeah, so those are anybody that doesn't have something in their car now in which you can start your car. It just is not thinking because they're not that expensive and they make them actually one. The last one I got is like a little bit bigger than a deck of cards and you charge it up and it works pretty well. Cause
2: yeah, I guess the one comparable, I don't even think it's comparable because it's not even in the same ballpark. Like if I order a thing of energy drinks from Amazon and they're like exploded, like I contact customer service and be like, hey man, like these things, I have like three of them that are exploded, and then they normally end up refunding me. Like that's
1: legit,
2: but that's like damaged product that I get sent to my house.
1: Right.
2: Like that's different than taking a bite out of something.
1: That's why you go to Costco, where they have all these people that when you go there, everybody goes to Costco to eat for free with all the samples they have.
2: Yeah. Yeah. The samples. That's why Sam's Club, there's got to be a policy on like how many days you could do this after, right? Like, I mean,
1: again, we'd have to find somebody that worked there. I would tend to agree with you. I mean, they know and have a pretty good idea of if somebody kept doing that. Yeah.
2: Yeah. I mean, like I said on KBN or, you know, sorry, KB. If you spend $300-$400 at Sam's Club, eat half of it and then say 2 days, 3 days later, or a week later, I don't like any of this. You bring it back and you get all your money back after you ate your dinners and lunches for the full week.
1: Like, I think if we asked somebody that had managed a store or something like that, they would probably have such a story, but you're right. Food. Now, if I'm not sure that I wouldn't like it, you know what? I don't buy it.
2: Yes. Exactly. You don't buy it.
1: Somebody in the house would probably eat it. Josh in Kenosha, you're on 94.5 ESPN. Brian Bulaga, normally with Jason Wilder, but he's on assignment. So it's my questions or yours, and you've decided it's going to be yours.
3: Good afternoon, guys. Just on the topic of guys on air, do either of you have a favorite broadcaster that you like to watch or listen to?
1: And Brian can tell you who mine is. Brian knows who my favorite announcer is, play-by-play.
2: You like me. Well, no.
1: I can't say me.
2: Oh. You like my guy in Iowa.
1: Yes.
2: Gary Dolphin.
1: Gary Dolphin.
2: You like Gary Dolphin. I mean, and I like Gary Dolphin. That was probably, and to be honest with you, I love Gary Dolphin too. I think he's fantastic. Not because I went to Iowa, but I think he's really good. Ian Eagle? Is that his name?
1: Yeah.
2: Yeah, I like him a lot as well. I think he's really good.
1: I lose track of one's the dad and one's the kid.
2: Yeah, I know. Both of them I think are really good. Maybe this is showing my favoritism. I think Larrabee's really good as well. Yep. I mean, now that I'm out of the game, right, and I'm driving home from soccer games, and I have to find a way to watch the game. Do I want to watch the TV guys, or do I turn on Sirius XM and listen to Wayne Larrabee? I turn on Sirius XM and listen to Wayne, and then just turn my phone on silent so I can see both. Right, like that's what I normally do, and. I think he's really good, and you know, obviously he's Packer biased, but like he'll say it straight. Like if it's not good, he will say that was not good. Like
1: yes, he can be a little edgy at times.
2: Yeah,
1: as he's
2: exactly.
1: gotten older. I do want to let you know that I give credit to Mark Tauscher because he was talking about, you know, when you're the voice or when you're part of the broadcast, like when.

0: People ask me about Marquette. I say, well, you know, I do the games. Like, what do you mean? Like, I understand if you don't think I'm accurate, if you think I'm biased, because I am biased.
1: Yeah.
0: And so then you have to decide, based on what you hear me say and what you watch, whether there's any credibility whatsoever. And that, I accept that. That's
1: your, well, that's the, well, listen, but, you're broadcasting for Marquette. What are you going to be bashing them?
0: Well, again, but, you know, you can be positive. How negative can you be? But I accept that as part of it. So if they don't want to give much credibility, but I said that to Tausch, and he goes, yeah, I'm biased, but fair. And I thought, what a great line. That's one of the greatest lines forever for anybody. Whatever your position, I said, coach, player, announcer, parent. How are you as a parent? Biased, but fair. You know, yeah. I mean, it fits for anything. I said he just created something that that's what you would like people to say, but it doesn't mean they will. But what a great way to describe anything.
1: Yeah, and I would like to have heard him on the broadcast when I think Iowa beat Wisconsin like 45-7 or something like that. I would have liked to hear him, some clips of what he was saying, if he was fair.
0: I don't know. Well, right. That's his view of it. That's what you'd like.
1: Yeah.
0: Do I think you can be biased and fair? No. Biased by definition means not fair, right?
1: Correct.
0: But to cannot combine the two is just brilliant. I wish I had thought of it. So when they asked me about Marquette, I understand. I'm biased, but fair.
1: Yeah, I think if you go with that, you cover all your bases.
0: Yeah.
1: Like, I think you're good.
0: I'm not sure anybody's going to believe it. But that's good.
1: Yes. That's very, he's thought about that. Like, that's been thought out.
0: I mean, it would work for you with Iowa. Yeah, but you played at Iowa. Excuse me. I'm biased, but fair.
1: Correct. I think I'm extremely fair about them.
0: I would say when they're also asking about announcers, and I aid myself, but the greatest college announcer ever is a guy by the name of Bob Ufer. He was the voice of Michigan, and you just have to listen to some of the highlights. You cannot believe when you listen that this was over the air. He was incredibly biased and not fair. You cannot believe it. I heard him long, and I mean, I wasn't very old. A friend of mine was a Purdue fan, and they were playing Michigan, and they were able then to get in Indiana the station, I guess, would be Ann Arbor. And it was live, and it turned out, I said, that can't be on your radio. And he's like crying, and there's no way to describe it. You just have to go on YouTube and get the best of Bob Ufer. And when I was in Nebraska, there was, before me, Lyle Brimser was his name, and he did Johnny Rogers, and he was the same way. And he closed the windows when he did football, because he didn't want the crowd noise to disrupt his voice.
1: Oh.
0: And granted, that was when Nebraska was really, really good. So you still heard some of the crowd, but I loved it because I hate it when I'm watching on TV. Fox to me is the worst, where the crowd noise is just too loud. I can't hear the announcers. And I'm thinking, there's a producer somewhere. What are they, out having breakfast? The crowd noise is too loud.
1: It doesn't matter who the announcer is,
0: but he's the only one that I've seen do that. And basketball, I was going to Wisconsin and worked a job on Monday making pizzas at the Brat and Brow, and they had a radio, and I turned it on, and the Bucks were on. So it's 1975 or something. I didn't know who Eddie Doucette was. I'd never heard him, and I couldn't believe how good he was. I went in and said, "Who is that? Who is that? That's the greatest basketball announcer I've ever heard in my life." He had sayings for everything. He was incredible, and I mean, everybody in the state knew how good Eddie Doucette was. But to this day, greatest basketball announcer on radio. And
1: I can't say that I've heard him. You can't copy him,
0: but you should go look up and the number of phrases that he came up with. The guy who did the Lakers, Chick Hearn, was the same way. He invented stuff. He was so good that they put his radio on TV.
1: Oh.
0: So they didn't want to bring it. And clearly you talk too much. And I believe, someone can check this because Tony Smith says I make stuff up. Al Michaels was the analyst with Chick Hearn and did it only for a year and then quit because Chick didn't ever want him to talk. I don't need an analyst. Michaels went on to be the great play-by-play guy. So you better check that up. It's possible I'm wrong on that, but no, they're part of it is our age, and you're significantly younger than I am. But radio, that's what people love in terms of their teams. And I've always thought that at some point, because all the games are on TV, schools will just have their radio people on TV. I mean, let's say Wisconsin. You know, I don't know if they Matt Marquette. Who wouldn't love Matt LaPay doing the TV?
1: Yep.
0: Because you get that local flair. There's no way the national people, as good as they might be, can understand. I mean, think of watching Iowa football on TV with Gary Dolphin.
1: Well, yeah.
0: Everybody would love it. And nobody's ever done that. And every game is on TV now, and I just don't get it.
1: And I'm not trying to rag on, like, the Big Ten Network, but they would be much better than the Big Ten Network announcers. I'm just being honest.
0: Yeah.
1: Like, when I watch the Iowa games on the Big Ten Network, it's a little bit, it's a little rough, man. Like,
0: right.
1: I'm not even going to lie.
0: But if they were good, you would still say they can't be as good and know as much as Gary Dolphin, who's lived it.
1: Yep.
0: And everybody in the state, you know, knows it. And to me also, then most people now watch on TV more than they listen on radio. But then you'd have both. But clearly I'm wrong as other ideas because nobody does it. There are a couple of examples, but not often. It is the Brian Bulaga Homer Hour with Jason Woolley. That would be the next segment, but he is on assignment. So the calls, Jeremy's already lined up. I said, Brian Bulaga loves to take your calls. So do it. And do remember, of course, whenever or wherever you're listening, we're live on YouTube as well. Subscribe. 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
3: We do have a crash on 894 eastbound on the ramp to get on to 27th Street southbound. So watch out for that. We've also got some delays westbound 94, pretty hefty ones from 27th Street to Holly Road, back on the brakes from about Highway 100 all the way to Calhoun. We do have a crash on eastbound 94 just about at Elm Grove Road. Everything is off on the right shoulder, luckily. On southbound 894, delays now from National Avenue down and around the Hale Interchange to Forest Home. 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And check the TMJ4 Storm Team forecast. Tonight, partly cloudy skies, low of 63. Tomorrow, mostly sunny with a high of 78. From the WTMJ Traffic Center, I'm Debbie Lazaga on 94.5 ESPN.
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0: 1-800-990-3776. The Carveless Talk and Text Line list is more. Generally, you'd have Jason Wilde, but he is on assignment, so he is not on the Jason Wilde Yuengling Hotline. You get the calls with Brian Bulaga. Biased, but fair. All right, Jeremy, you're on with Brian Bulaga. Letterfly.
11: Hey, Hope. Hey, Homer, love the show.
0: Thank you.
11: Hey, I like this hummus talk and the battery talk, but a couple questions for Brian. Thinking about training camp coming up, I know it's a lot of hard work and stuff, but what was your favorite thing about training camp? You may have answered that in the past. And the second question is, if you had to pick maybe two former Packer teammates to be in your foxhole, who would those guys be?
0: Yeah, foxhole question. Love it.
1: Good question. So my favorite thing about training camp, obviously, you know, the practices and things like that, those are a grind, man. Like, those are tough. But my favorite thing would probably be the meeting rooms. You know, you're watching the tape, but you're with the offensive line. You're with those guys so much that the meetings are – they become fun because, like, after you watch so much training camp tape and you get through it and you got time to burn, you just kind of have fun in there. And you just, I don't want to say goof around because you got to get your work done, but the offensive line room's a little bit different. At least with Campy it was. And you kind of make the time go by, right? You get your work done, you watch film, you be critical of yourselves, you make the corrections, and then you have fun. And that makes camp a little more enjoyable. I mean, you're away from your family, your wife, your kids, whatever it may be. So the guys in that room are your home away from home, essentially, and you spend the most time with them once the season starts, period. You see your wife and kids barely, and you see these dudes every day for forever. And that's kind of what training camp is. So the more enjoyable it can be, the better for everyone. So that was my favorite part. And then foxhole guys, man, I have a lot of them.
0: You offensive line people all stick together. Come on.
1: Yeah, exactly. I mean, between that group of Lang, Bakhtiari, Lindsley, Sitton, like those guys, I mean, those would be the guys. I mean, two is very hard. I mean, we're a group of five. So two is very difficult for me. But I would say those four is an easy choice. Those are foxhole guys. And obviously I spent a lot of time playing next to Lang. So he for sure is in that foxhole because I know the type of guy he is, but, it's hard to pick two. That's for sure.
0: Thanks for the call. 1-800-990-3776. I love to ask players questions about other players, but I understand there are just some things you can't say. I wouldn't.
1: Of course. Yeah, of course.
0: And they're the best things.
1: Yeah, exactly. The best things you can't say. That's exactly right. I mean, there's no doubt about that. I mean, you could say good things about guys, right, and say some things, but the best things are the stories and private moments that happen inside the building or at family gatherings those are better kept for the people that were there. We'll just put it that way.
0: Right. I don't want to say it. I don't, whatever comes with me saying that isn't worth what me saying it. So when people, and I don't know if it's a violation, I've asked you this before, and I think it's the part that people don't understand is just how, with everybody being so competitive, how close you get to your teammates because they determine to such a large degree the success that you have. Mm-hmm. You know, you understand, and it's the thing you can't say. Like, I was a great player, but my team sucked. You can't say that. But
1: maybe Myles Garrett can.
0: Yeah, but it's right. But it's true. And that's why when you find a group that you're good, I guarantee you, you're going to like each other. There's just the victories and the respect for knowing. And that's another thing I think people don't believe in. You can say it. The respect people have for everybody they play with and against because they know how hard it is to make it in the NFL and stay there.
1: Yes.
0: Even though they've done it.
1: And a big part of this is, too, you and I have talked about this a bunch, and it's true. Like, the guy you play next to, whether people believe it or not, is responsible in some point for your potential earnings down the road. If he makes you look like crap and he's bad, And say for offensive linemen, you know, he can't hang on a double team or he whiffs on three techs or on TEs. He's whiffing on the three tech and the TE's picking me all the time and we're giving up sacks and pressures. That makes me look like crap. Like that makes me look really bad. So into a certain point, he has some impact on my earning potential. So like, you want the guy next to you to be as good as possible, obviously. You want him to be a fantastic player, but you want to have that tight relationship with them so that you feel responsible for each other. And, like, those are the best groups is that when guys feel responsible for each other, right? Like, you don't want to let the guy down next to you because you know how that can impact them down the road. Like, and it's true. I mean, maybe – certain positions are a little bit more lone operators and things like that. The quarterback obviously has to rely on 10 other guys to make sure that he gets his job done, but obviously they get paid the most, but 10 other guys have to do their job, like for him to make this thing work, right? Like, and that's where you rely on everybody you have to block, you have to get open, you have to catch the ball. I mean, you could be Aaron Rodgers as good as you are, and if Jordy Nelson dropped every single pass, if Davante Adams couldn't get free off the line, right? If David Bakhtiari couldn't hold up in pass protection, it's really tough for Aaron Rodgers to be Aaron Rodgers, as great and like spectacular as he was. He made everything work. But like, if guys can't catch the ball, what's he supposed to do?
0: No, and that's why I would understand if a quarterback wanted to leave.
1: Yeah, I mean, to an extent, yeah. Yeah, I mean, so like, that's why I feel like the best teams and the best groups end up being the guys that feel like they're responsible for each other. And like, that's why I regard that group that I played with so highly of offensive linemen, because like, I felt like we had that responsibility to each other. Like, because everyone comes up at contracts at different times, right? Like, and everyone knows, this is a big year for him or whatever it may be. And like, you want to make sure that guy's performing at the highest level possible. So if I screw up and he gets and it looks like he gave up a sack, well, that looks really bad. That's bad for me and really bad for him. So like, there's financial responsibility to it too. That people don't really look at it that way, but it's the truth. Like there is a financial, incentive to, have a group that is tight-knit, because not only do you get great performances, but then everyone gets paid because everyone's looking pretty damn good. And that's the plus of having a really solid group.
0: I think it would be hard if I was a player, and like if you just have a bad coach. We got no chance. But I don't know. I would defer to you on this. I don't know what's worse, a bad coach or a bad GM. Yeah. To where you go, we are good enough. Versus, doesn't have a clue what he's doing. Again, things you can't say. That's why I'm more amazed, or as amazed by Joe Thomas as any great player ever played in the NFL. There's no way I could have done it. There's no way I could have stayed in Cleveland that long. I want to experience something special, given the ability that I have and how I could contribute to a good team. Not my whole career, but come on.
1: Some of it. I think because of how much time you spend around that coach, if you had a really bad coach that just the meetings were awful, the practices were awful, when you watched film, how he did things and the atmosphere, I think that would be worse. Because, the GM, the decisions are being made, and it doesn't matter if you agree with it or don't agree with it. Like, the decisions are being made. That's above our heads, and it always will be, unless you're the quarterback or people that have input on that or can have input on that. You become big enough that you have a seat at that table. For guys like us, it's irrelevant, right? Like, they're going to cut that guy. They're going to sign this guy. Whatever, that's going to happen regardless. But, day in and day out, our interactions with our coach, that's something that, impacts us majorly daily. And if that was off, and I can honestly say this, in all my time in the NFL, I have not had a bad offensive line coach. I've had great offensive line coaches, from Campy, Steno it's been fantastic. So I've been very lucky with that, and from that standpoint, because I couldn't imagine being in an O-line room with an O-line coach that stunk and it was just a snooze fest and boring.
0: Am I correct? You'd know in a week, or how fast would you know? This is hopeless.
1: Yeah. Well, I think the biggest experience I had for that was, and I had Frank Smith, who was the OC in Miami with McDaniel. He was awesome in LA. He was fantastic. But the experience I had with those two guys, I think the one with Steno was the biggest feeling out process, because we were used to Campy. We were still in Green Bay and new coming from a different system, different scheme. Obviously he was a younger guy. So how is this going to work out? And I think by the second, third week, every guy in the room had a really good vibe for Steno and how this was going to turn out and how he was as a coach and things like that. And that worked out really, really well. And then with Frank in LA, because obviously I went out there during COVID, didn't really get to do anything out there until we showed up for training camp. That was my second year, because he came in with Staley. I had Campy my first year in LA. You don't know what to expect, but he came in right away and he was who he was, and great personality, great guy. Just great teacher and all those things. So you find out really quick. It doesn't take a month. It takes about a week or two for you to be all right, this is going to be brutal, or This is going to be really good. This is going to work out. This meshes really well with this group and how he wants to do things, and guys are buying in. So that to me, is a way bigger, what would suck worse would be the offensive line.
0: Cause it's every day.
1: Every day. And it's hours and hours on end. So
0: it applies, but I would think in high school, especially, and a little degree in college, you understand the range of what's there. I would say even more in high school. But to the pros, the first step, you go, how does this happen?
1: Yes. Exactly. This is professional football. This is supposed to be the best 32 guys. Like you know what I mean? Like
0: what were they thinking when they hired this guy? Family friend or something? I don't know. It's everybody's so good and so competitive. Even the bad are good. It's
1: exactly. So like that to me would be the biggest drag. And then it gets to the point too. Like you're at practice, and this guy that you think has no idea what they're talking about is ragging you at practice. You're turning around looking at him going, like, you need to leave me alone, man. Like that's what you would be thinking. Like, and that's where, like, players you would see lose respect for coaching. It's like, dude, I don't like anything that you say to me, and I don't think you know what you're talking about, but you're ragging me at practice. And he's going to be there tomorrow and the next day. Exactly. Yeah. Where the GM, it's you don't really have too much interaction with them.
0: Yeah.
1: Right? Like depending on what team you're in. And like they're gonna make the decisions they're gonna make. And that's final. That is what it is.
0: And you've said this before. We'll take a break in a second, because I've asked it. I'm just always fascinated by people that are good at what they do. Like, what's the most important thing? Like if you had a friend who you knew as a player and is becoming a coach for the first time in the NFL or whatever, what you would tell them to say, this is just one tip I'm going to tell you. This really matters. What would you say?
1: I would say, listen to the guys.
0: Oh, I'd be a bad coach.
1: Like, listen to what, like, you may have, like, but it's a two-way road, right? Like, you may have your ways as a coach, but that doesn't mean it's the only way, right? Like there's multiple ways to win blocks or to run. Like there's multiple ways to do things. So don't go into this thing my way or the highway, because a lot of the times, if you go into it that way, like you're going to get railroaded by the group, because the group normally sticks together. And like, unless you're Bill Belichick or someone like that, like, you're going to get run out of that room one way or another if you go into it that way. So it's better off to show them your way, show them how it may work and how it may be effective, and then see how they're doing it and see if you can integrate them together and come up with a solution. Like, that to me is the best way as a coach going into a room for the first time, is how can both of your ways coexist? And if you can get to that happy medium, everything's good.
0: Everything's good. You never know when someone you care about might need a place like Curative Care. For more than a century, Curative Care has been helping children, adults, and families across Southeast Wisconsin navigate developmental disabilities and find the support they need to thrive. What stands out is Curative Care doesn't just provide therapy. They get it. And you know what I mean if you've lived it. You want someone that gets it. And it's hard. They help families every step of the way, from early childhood through adulthood. They connect parents with resources, provide guidance during challenging times, and create a community where people truly belong. 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They get it. You'll feel that right away. Homer's right. They get it. This is tough, and they get it. Curative.org. Next.
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3: Eastbound on 94. Got a problem. We have a crash. This is just past Elm Grove Road on the right shoulder. So that is going to be slowing things down through that area. In fact, we're seeing delays from before Sunny Slope Road to that point. Then more backups from 76th Street to 35th. Westbound slowing from 27th to about Holly Road. More delays crossing over the county line and all the way over to Calhoun. Back on the brakes from Barker Road to Highway 164. We've also got a crash on the ramp from 894 eastbound to southbound 27th Street. That is also going to be causing some issues, so you do want to give yourself extra time to get through that. 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And check the TMJ4 Storm Team forecast. Tonight, partly cloudy skies, low of 63. Tomorrow, mostly sunny with a high of 78. 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
0: This is the Brian Bulaga Homer Hour. No Jason Will today. He's on assignment. So the best segment of the Homer Hour all week, and that is Brian Bulaga and Jason Will, is gone. I don't have any difficulty saying that. I can appreciate others that are better than I am. There aren't very many, but I do appreciate those. No, on because everybody now watches YouTube. There was some mention there about that I handle. How about YouTube comments? And I said, nothing gets to me. I know how great I am. And as I said, YouTube comments doesn't apply to me, but and Twitter comments don't speak of the person they refer to. They speak of the person who makes the comment. And I've said this, when people say I'm an idiot or whatever, if you can't respond to whatever it is I say as to why it's wrong or why you disagree, it's a waste of your time and mine. I mean, If you think I'm wrong, then tell me where I'm wrong, and then I'll decide and address it to see if it fits. Like, for example, I don't know that Brian's going to agree. I want everybody to know that this is Luke Fickell's first year as head coach at Wisconsin. I give him a total pass. If I had been his agent, I'd have told him to quit before last season and sue the university for lying about how much money he was getting. There's no way he would ever come to Wisconsin without the first question being, you got the money to compete with Michigan and Ohio State? I'm not saying as much, but they clearly told him yes, and as we now know, it wasn't. They were bottom third, and so I quit. Why? They lied to me, and I'm suing the university for lying to me, and we'll see what happens. They have ruined his image. It's not banner. What's the word? His brand. He was the hottest coach in the country. And now he's got to prove he's worthy of even coaching because of what's happened. And it's all because they had no money. So I say this is the first year. If I'm the AD, I don't care if they go 3-9. He got another year because this is his first year. I don't know if Brian Bulaga agrees with me on this. So you have that look like, Homer, why do you always just go a little too far?
1: Yeah. Well, you know, I agree to the point that they had no money or whatever it may be. But there's no way that they were, I guess, from a financial standpoint, I mean, how much worse off were they than teams like Iowa and places like that, I guess, is my question.
0: That's a great question, yes. I don't know the answer to that, but worse than you would think. But either way, certainly not to what he was promised. Yeah, that's the issue. But even with less talent because you have less money, shouldn't you have done better? That's legit. And now we'll find out. That's why I said first. Now you find out if he can win with money. Because they clearly have a competitive amount. Go ahead. Sorry.
1: Yeah, and to the point where I think it, now that he's gotten more funds to spend on players, I definitely think you got to give him at least 2 years to see how this goes.
0: Yeah.
1: Right? Like, good. I think
0: makes me feel better with my opinion when you agree. 3-9, he might be in trouble.
1: Yeah, 3-9, he may be in trouble.
0: You can't, that's my rule. I don't know if it's yours. You can lose, but you cannot embarrass.
1: Yeah, if you get blown out like some of the times he got blown out last year and the year prior, it's not good. Like, you just can't do that. If you're playing the bigger teams and the teams that you normally compete with and you play them tight and you don't get over the line, I think that's more respectable and it shows you're going in a certain direction. But if you're just getting mopped again after they've gotten you more money, supposedly go get better players, that means there's a question on who you think is good and who you think is bad. And that's like, in the NIL era, that is the biggest no-no, that you have a coach that can't identify who's good and who's bad. And that's where he'll run into trouble. But
0: I agree totally. That's the amazing thing about Indiana. Because the first year when they made the play, they didn't have all the money. He came from James Madison, brought players from James Madison, because nobody else probably wanted him. And they won. And then, you know, I do this, I just feel so sad for someone like you. I know you made it, but if I were you, I would have been at $2 million and then another $2 million. I would have graduated from college with $7-8 million.
1: Yeah.
0: I don't know if you ever do that. I would, but
1: I think about it from time to time of how much NIL money I could have made. I certainly think about it. And what that experience would have been like having that much money being on a college campus and the perks that they have now being on a college campus. Yeah.
0: I mean, how would you have spent the money?
1: I probably wouldn't have done anything different. I probably would have lived a little bit nicer place than I did. I'll put it that way. But I probably wouldn't have done anything different. Because I'd loved my college experience and kind of how I went about it. But like, her example is like, I had no money. My wife, Abby, she paid for all the dinners. Like, when we would go out, she would pay for everything. She's an only child. She'd pay for everything. I didn't have any money. I had nothing. My parents, they would give me X amount of money, like, every...
0: Like, I lived,
1: Every semester.
0: And then I'd go to the dog track at Arizona and lose, and then I had to eat peanut butter and crackers
14: and return hummus
0: a week.
1: and then return hummus to Sam's. And then, like, once I ran out of that, like, normally Abby took care of me. And she paid for the food and did all that. And because, like, people thought, like, we just got, like, food from the university. Like, no, we had one training table a day.
0: It's different now. Now they get all meals, right?
1: All meals. And they have, they all have, like, these credit cards that they can use on campus. Like, that they, that work at, like, all the restaurants on campus that they get loaded every month. And then they have their NIL money that comes in. I mean,
0: what a country.
1: Yeah. Well, I mean, just amazing stuff. And, like, I couldn't, I mean, I just picture what my experience would have been like if I had that. And obviously that would have enhanced it tenfold, but, is what it is.
0: It is what it is. Yes, it is. Brian Bulaga, we'll close next.
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0: One Don Coge, 71 Dean Meminger, 72 Jim Jones, 78 Butch Lee, 2003 Dwayne Wade, 2020 Marcus Howard, and George Thompson, Marquette's all-time leading scorer for 40 years. 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In 69, Lou Alcindor, Spencer Haywood, Pete Maravich, Rick Mount, and Calvin Murphy. It's still wrong. I don't know who to take out, but brute force must be one of Marquette's first-team All-American players.
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0: The Brian Bulaga Homer Hour. Now, this one's tough, but I got to vote what I think. Who is the best coach in the NFC North? The Discount Liquor Twitter poll question. LaFleur, Johnson, O'Connell, and Campbell. Right now, Matt LaFleur, 39%. Ben Johnson, 25%. Kevin O'Connell, 19%. Dan Campbell, 17%. I voted for Ben Johnson. I think Matt LaFleur is a good coach. I think Ben Johnson's a little bit better. And we will see. I will be proven to some degree by how Detroit does, because I have them as worse than everybody else, because I think Campbell really misses, and Ben Johnson made Campbell a little bit better, or as good as he can be. Take it away, Brian.

0: Liga.
1: Yeah, I mean, I'm going to put LaFleur at the top, but I think O'Connell gets underrated.
0: Yes, I should say something. Yes. I could see somebody voting for him at the top. Yes.
1: Yeah. Yep. I think Connell's underrated. I think he's a really good football
0: We'll find
1: coach.
0: Out this year with what he does at quarterback, because I'm anticipating there's going to be one quarterback very, very lucky that he's playing for Kevin O'Connell now.
1: I agree.
0: Yeah.
1: Ask Sam Darnold.
0: Yes.
1: Honestly. Like, yes. I get Sam had a good year in Seattle. But
0: he didn't
1: like,
0: make him. He didn't change him. He didn't make him. You're right. 100%
1: like,
0: right.
1: Like, O'Connell is the guy that made that ship start going in the right direction.
0: Yes, yes. If the Titanic had ended up making a good cruise, it still would have been the one who got it from the bottom.
1: Exactly.
0: Yes, O'Connell. So we'll see. I can't wait for the year. I've said I'm still on record. Every team will finish 3-3. You haven't agreed with me. The best you would go is that there'd be a tie for the top, but not four away. Brian Bulaga. Sorry you didn't have Jason. I feel bad for you.
1: I'm okay.
0: You're okay. So it's fine. Good. I still feel bad for you and the audience. Hey. It's not bad being Avis, but I wish I was hurt.
1: He may be on assignment and can't do shows, but I always make sure that even if I'm on assignment, I try to jump on Wilby's couch when I have to.
0: Good point. Nice shot.
1: He's busy. He's very busy, so it is what it is.
0: You already took the shot. You can turn your mic off. You can drop the mic now. The shot has been taken. I can't wait till he hears his response to that next Thursday.
1: He's about to start training camp, so he needs to get his R&R in. So I get it.
0: All right. Brian Bulaga, as he earns. ESPN National, in progress.
2: On 94, got a problem. We have a crash. This is just past Elm Grove Road on the right shoulder. So that is going to be slowing things down through that area. In fact, we're seeing delays from before Sunny Slope Road to that point. Then more backups from 76th Street to 35th. Westbound slowing from 27th to about Holly Road. More delays crossing over the county line and all the way over to Calhoun. Back on the brakes from Barker Road to Highway 164. We've also got a crash on the ramp from 894 eastbound to southbound 27th Street. That is also going to be causing some issues. So you do want to give yourself extra time to get through that. 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And check the TMJ4 Storm Team forecast. Tonight, partly cloudy skies, low of 63. Tomorrow, mostly sunny with a high of 78. 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
1: Breaking news.
2: Oh, yeah, breaking news. My son and my husband have made it home. The eagle has landed. I just got to hug my baby for the first time in a week. It has been a long and complicated travel nightmare if you've been listening to us here over the last week on Amber and Ian, but they have made it. I'm not sure that they're ever leaving again.
1: When were they supposed to be on Saturday? Is that right? Saturday
2: they were supposed afternoon. To be here Saturday around noon was the original flight plan, and it is Wednesday at 8:48 on the East Coast.
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3: Here I come, but I ain't the same.
2: You're not going to believe this, Ian.
3: Mama, I'm
2: you know what my husband
3: home.
2: Said to me today? Hey, you
1: one more
2: go
1: time?
2: To North, he said, hey, you want to go to North Carolina this weekend?
1: Your husband?
2: Yes. I'm like, I thought you would never want to get back on an airplane ever again with the travel nightmare that has happened to you here over the last week where you got home 4 days later than you were supposed to get home because you couldn't get back here because of nightmare travel. Man's relentless. I was actually hoping that it would buy me a little time here of him just being like, oh, I just want to stay. Let's
1: you
2: just chill.
1: You were not joking when you told me yesterday that the man would travel every weekend if he had
2: it
1: goes up to him.
2: Every weekend.
1: Hell
2: we would never
1: no.
2: stay in the same spot if it was up to him.
1: I love the fact that I had to remind you that we had breaking news. You're like, huh? What?
2: Well, I didn't know what you
1: oh,
2: were
1: yeah,
2: referring
1: my,
2: to.
1: Oh, yeah. My husband and son are home. Oh, yeah. I forgot about those guys. Yeah, they're home. The boys are back. There we
2: the
1: go.
2: The boys are back. That was breaking news last night. We'll see what the breaking news is tonight. You're listening to Amber and Ian. We're presented to you by Progressive Insurance. We've been keeping a close eye on SEC Media Days. They've been happening. Oof. Not tons of breaking news coming out of them. The coaches, they've been talking. We've gotten some good sound out of SEC Media Days, though, including from Mr. Lane Kiffin. He took the podium today. He did all the Q&As today, all the interviews today. Here is Lane being asked if diversity hurt in Ole Miss's talent acquisition.
4: When you were at Ole Miss, you led them to the third most wins in the conference since 22. You had 10 players drafted or signed as free agents in the 25 draft, 8 players drafted or signed as free agents in the 26 class. You had a top 4 portal class each of the last 3 portal cycles you were there. Jackson Dart, first round pick. Yet in a Vanity Fair article, you said Oxford diversity hurt you in talent acquisition. So is it your belief that if there was a little bit more diversity, all those numbers I cited could have been even better?
5: I had a feeling that was going somewhere. You were doing like really positive stuff the whole way through. I'm like, man, this guy's good. It sounds like you should go work for Jimmy Sexton, man. You're like going a good direction there. You know, I made a challenging decision and change. And I think as I look back to that, I thought I could find a way for everybody to understand. And now as I look back later on, that was never going to happen. And I made a decision that I changed jobs. And as I get older and I go through things and losing both parents, I was actually talking to Ross Dellinger and I kind of said something that might sound kind of funny to you, but, you know, I watched the Hulk Hogan special. And I realized that I was like, we're all going to die. And so some of the things that we put importance on, we worry about and what this person says and that, like, really aren't going to matter. And when I lost my dad, I started thinking that. And I really started thinking when I grew up, there were two people that I thought just wouldn't die. My dad and Hulk Hogan. And then I watched that special and really like Hulk Hogan died too. Like, there's no way Hulk Hogan was ever going to not wrestle and die. And he did. And so it just made me reflect really on like, I can't be so concerned about little things and what people say and this. And you got to make decisions. You got to go with them. And you do things and you make really good decisions and you make poor decisions. And that was a poor usage of a term that I believe, just like many coaches that have been there for, was factual. But over the course of a long interview, was bad timing and bad usage of the word. So it is what it is. I apologize when I said it. And moving on.
1: All right. Moving on. Like poor choice of words. Lane said a lot today that was entertaining. Lane said a lot today that was informative. I don't buy any bit of that he has a regret about how he left Ole Miss, Amber. He also went on to say that, you know, when my athletic director at Ole Miss, when I went to him and said, hey, I want to coach this team through the playoff, even after he'd taken the LSU job, he's like, hell no. You take that job, you're out. And he kept fighting and fighting. He said, I should have just left. I shouldn't have tried to continue to want to coach the team. And I don't believe that either. I believe a lot of what Lane said today, but I don't believe either one of those, that he has a regret about how he left and that he has a regret about, quote, poor choice of words.

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1: Not only was he leaving them, but he was kicking them when they're down. And down, I put in air quotes. Obviously, they go on to be 10 seconds away from playing in a national championship or 18 seconds, whatever it was. But the way that Lane handled that with that fan base that had just loved him 10 seconds ago, that was what was strange to me. And so I could see him having some regrets about that because it was just such a jerk move. And I know we've seen Lane be a jerk over and over again in his career, but I don't know what he gained from that Vanity Fair article.
2: I don't either, but I don't believe that he regrets it. That's just me. You know, look at the way he left the Raiders. Look at the way he left Tennessee.
1: I know.
2: I mean, the way even Saban just punted his ass out of Tuscaloosa, right? Where Pat Shon, then the Florida Atlantic athletic director, now Washington, you know, takes a big old risk, man. I mean, if that doesn't work out for Shon, he's probably canned as the AD at FAU. It did work out. Lane got stuff, you know, right in his life. He quit drinking and all this stuff, and now has immense success at Ole Miss. And then what's he do? Takes a flamethrower to that place also. It's what he's done at every single stop. Now, today, it wasn't just about, you know, me not believing and he has a regret as to how he left and this and that, but because he did have some very entertaining and informative things to say. But staying on this topic in particular, yeah, I'm not buying it. Not for one moment.
1: Did you see the Hulk Hogan special?
2: Yeah, you saw it?
1: Yeah, I mean, it was awesome. It's emotional because it's the last we saw of Hulk Hogan. He has lots of regrets in that documentary. I wonder if that is sort of some of the perspective there that Lane was referencing. I mean, Hulk does have, you know, when he's talking about his marriage, and boy, did he have a very public and very, very ugly divorce. And then when he's talking about it and the happiest time in his life, he was asked point blank by the Netflix director, what's the happiest that you've ever been? And he said, when I was married with little kids, which, by the way, is a very common thing. That's it. That's the most common answer. When you ask people at the end of their lives, what was the happiest moment of their lives? Most people answer it's when their kids were little. And that for him, I guess, was the happiest time when he looked back on it, even though he didn't appreciate it enough at that time. And so there's a theme throughout that whole special about sort of Hulk Hogan and how he lived his life, but also some of the regrets and the way that he treated people along the way and that sort of thing. And so Lane referencing that specific special, I thought was interesting.
2: Yeah, and he got a sense of mortality when, as he went on to say, and I'm paraphrasing a bit, but, you know, I look back and I never dreamed that there were two people that I thought would, you know, were basically immortal, would never die. His dad and Hulk Hogan. Hulk Hogan was one of his favorite, you know, guys and characters growing up. And so when he watched that doc, as you're referencing, it kind of gave him a sense of mortality and to correct things and maybe remove certain things from his life, like alcohol, and move on. And by getting rid of things, He added a lot to his life. But, and we'll get into that also because he's quit social media, which is, I'm taking bets. How long does he stay off of social media? That's also going to be an interesting topic. Is he still going to be off social media by the time the Clemson Tigers roll in to play the LSU Tigers in week one at Death Valley in Baton Rouge? Look, he's a lightning rod. Everyone has an opinion on him. But when he said, I regret how I left, didn't buy it. And what he said right there about the Vanity Fair piece and using a poor choice of words. There's a big part of me doesn't buy that either.
1: Certainly not the first time Lane Kiffin has used a poor choice of words. Coming up next here, Lane Kiffin also talked about an off-season challenge from his son. Ian just referenced it and how that affected his perspective. We're going to dive into more of Lane Kiffin right here on Amber and Ian.
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2: 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They threw up the signal.
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0: Fitzsimmons was born on the bayou.
1: Damn,
0: he knows a little something about Louisiana. Lane Kiffin, he's learning a little something about Louisiana there at LSU. You're listening to Amber and Ian. We've been reacting to all the sound coming out of SEC Media Days from Tampa, Florida all week long. All the SEC coaches are giving us the goods. And it's no surprise that the SEC would schedule Lane Kiffin for the last day.
1: They finally wised up, Amber.
0: They're saving the fireworks for last.
1: I mean, I know you've been there also. I've done it, you know, good gosh, probably for 20-some-odd years. First year that I haven't gone to SEC Media Day in a long time. I'll be heading to Big Ten next week. But normally, no one sticks around for the entire day on the fourth day.
0: Mm-hmm.
1: And fans of these schools don't take it the wrong way, but it's normally like a Mississippi State, you know, South Carolina, Vandy before they won 10 games, you know, and someone else on that last day. So a lot of people have 2 o'clock departure flights. Finally, they clued
0: in. Would
1: people
0: be taking that the wrong way? Is there another way to take that? I think there's only one way.
1: There really is, but that's just a fact. I mean, I'm telling you, Ryan McGee will join us tomorrow. He'll tell you the same damn thing. I promise you.
0: That's just
1: the way it's been. So finally, the SEC and the schedule makers, whoever slot the teams and when they're supposed to show up, they finally went, you know what? We need some heavy hitters on day four. How about Lane Kiffin and Sark?
0: You also had Mississippi State today.
1: That'll do. Yeah.
0: But you mixed in Lane and Sark.

0: as well.
1: By the way, State's getting better, man. Marked improvement from year one to year two. Watch out. That could be a sleeper team, like an 8-win type team this year in Stark Vegas. Jeff Levy's getting better and better every year. Matter of fact, he'll join us coming up bottom half of the hour.
0: Yes, he will. He will join us tonight here on Amber and Ian. But let's stick to Lane for now, the head coach of LSU. He talked about the challenge that his son gave him to get off social media. Take a listen.
2: Knox, my son, one day was sitting there, and he's like, you're on social media all the time. I bet you couldn't get off. And if you kind of follow me, if you tell me I can't do something, that's really a good way to get me to do it. So I said, yeah, I can watch. So I just got off of everything. Got off of it. Don't even have the apps. So it's not even like I read it either. And it wasn't a plan for very long. I just wanted to show him I could do it. And it's been really interesting. I think as I look back over my life, my journey, that a lot of great things have come when I've subtracted things out of my life, when I've eliminated them. And that wasn't the plan to do, but then I did it. Now it's been a couple months. It's been really refreshing. And I've talked to a lot of family, friends, even players, and encouraged them to take a break. Because what happens is, when you're on it, this is what I found, it's you don't really realize until you're off of it. How many people, I mean, I had to work out this morning 5 o'clock at Camp Tampa, and I just watched, like, afterwards how many people just can't get out fast enough to get on their phone and scroll away. That has really taken over what we used to say we were worried about our kids doing. The adults are just as bad. And so it's been really freeing, because what you do at the end of the day is you don't compare anything. Kevin Elk, who you speak to our team, we always say, comparison's the thief of joy. And I realized that, okay, think about it. You're scrolling all day long. You see things, people that do that, okay. You start to compare your job, your city, your vacation, your car, your clothes, your significant other, all those things that happen throughout the day. And then when you're completely off of it, you're much more present in the moment you're in, because you're not seeing all the stuff all day and seeing everybody paint how perfect their life is. So it's been pretty refreshing.
1: I get it. I understand it. And I do agree completely with sometimes when you subtract something from your life, it's addition by subtraction. Like, I quit drinking at home. I started to hear my dad's tone of voice with my kids about 6-7 years ago. Nothing at home. And so that was addition by subtraction. I'm a better
0: Lincoln
1: dad.
0: Well, Lane doesn't drink at all.
1: He completely gave it up a few years ago. So there can be addition by subtraction. And I love Lane Kiffin on social media. I know Commissioner Sankey was thanking Knox for getting his dad off of social media, saying this is the best version of Lane Kiffin that, as a commissioner of the SEC, that I can have, not having him on social media. You and I, we're going to miss Lane Kiffin on social media. Mm-hmm. And I really hope he comes back to social media, because those digs that he takes at other teams and coaches and fan bases are absolutely priceless. Now we'll only get them when he's on the radio or TV. But the social stuff was absolutely just genius. It was awesome, and now we don't have it anymore.
0: It was when he was having success. I also do wonder if, from Lane's perspective, is you get off now, and then if LSU does go through some tough times, and you know the noise will be very, ooh, very loud around LSU, then if you're Lane, you don't have to deal with it, and you don't have to fight with it on social media anyway. So I sort of wonder if it was a preventative measure, because he knows that right now he's in a pressure cooker.
1: If Knox was looking to help out dad, yeah, this is Clemson, we're going to have some problems. You might want to get off social now.
0: Like, right? This ain't FAU, this ain't Ole Miss. Like, this is a whole different ball game that we're dealing with now here at LSU. And so we'll see. You're right. He is going to be missed. I mean, listen, the things he said are obviously true. And I mean, we know. I mean, he referenced there that the adults are just as bad as the kids. I mean, there's all these studies now, because everybody, when you have little kids, you see a million things about screen time. And the studies are starting to show that it may not even be actually the kids' screen time that's damaging to their development, that it may actually be the adults around the kids and the adult screen time. Because when you're hanging out with your kids, you're just buried in your phone and you're not paying attention to your kids. Some people, you're not interacting with your kids like you used to, and you're just ignoring your little kids while they're trying to get your attention. And so that's one of the things that a lot of people battle with, that the studies are showing ain't so great. And we all know that we battle with this addiction that's in our hands. And so there's a lot of people that might benefit from cutting it out. He also said there, the whole envy, the joy, comparison is the thief of joy thing, which is true. And a lot of people struggle with that on social media. I know a lot of women that have talked about that. They follow these influencers, and there's all these influencers on social media that actually, you know, that seem like they have these perfect lives. And so then you watch them and then you feel bad about yours. You know, you're like, you're not the mom that she portrays to be, or you're not the cook she portrays to be, or you don't have the house she portrays to have, or whatever, right? It's not as clean as hers or whatever. So I have found my strategy is I don't deal with any of that. I follow influencers that I don't actually want to be anything like.
1: The complete antithesis.
0: Yes,
1: of what you want to
0: like
1: be.
0: Not bad people, but just people like, you know, I follow like these influencers, like these women that like, you know, are trying to like sell you clothes or fashion or whatever, and I don't like their fashion. So I'm like, we're good, but I still follow you.
1: You're out of your
0: but
1: mind.
0: I don't actually like what you're wearing, so we're good. I'm not tempted to buy your stuff or feel bad about it if I can't afford it.
1: That's a unique way to go about it. No doubt about it. I mean, that is absolutely hilarious. I'm not going to buy a damn thing that you're hawking here.
0: Not buying a damn thing because that is
1: but
0: ugly.
1: I do want to keep up with fashion, even though I would never wear that ugly bleep. But, hey, I'm going to follow you, right?
0: 100%.
1: Now, Kiff went on to say, you know what's crazy is like when we're growing up, we look at our parents and certain things they say or the, you know, or discipline or whatever, and you're like, I will never do that as a parent. You know what I do now?
0: Everything that your parents
1: I say
0: did.
1: Almost the same bleep that my mom. That's, hey, you hurt your foot, right? You break your foot. That's a long way from your heart. You're right. What the hell's that supposed to mean? Yeah, I know it's my foot. I know it's a long way. Can we go to the doctor? You know what I start saying now when my kids get hurt?
0: What?
1: It's like a knee or quad or whatever. And, you know, they hurt a quad during the game. Long way from your heart. You're right. Put some ice on it.
0: Mm-hmm.
1: And then I caught myself the first time I said it. I cannot believe I just said that. Kiffin talked about that, how he learned those kind of lessons, and he used to think Saban was nuts for certain things he did, and then he realized, you know what, I'm doing the same damn thing that my mentor did. Give it a listen.
3: I think sometimes I've said this before, like in parenting, you know, you don't understand your dad at the time. And then later on you come back and go, man, he was onto something. I say this in coaching. A lot of times now I find myself doing something. And whenever you, like Charlie Weiss, who was there with the coach, is like, man, you know, you sound like coach. I was like, oh. And I was like, ooh. Now that I've done it long enough, I basically realized that coach had it all figured out. It's why he's the greatest of all time in all the national championships. He wasted no time what? On social media. So now I'm sitting here trying to preach, but man, if you get off social media, you'll be so much more focused. You'll be a better coach. You'll be present. He's probably sitting back and like, hey, no, man. I was trying to tell you that
4: 10 years ago.
3: Yeah, like a dad does. Yeah. Like I do now with my son.
4: Exactly right.
0: That wasn't Saban's on the podium.
1: Saban is just sitting there. I was at the SEC Network. Okay. Saban is just sitting there going, I told you. He keeps mad. I told you. You didn't want to listen. And then Kiffin goes, I didn't understand why we were having recruiting meetings the morning after we just won the national championship. I didn't get it. I'm going, why are we doing this? Well, he gets it. You know what we do now after bowl wins or big meetings the next morning? He is turned into Saban when it comes to discipline and coaching style. It's amazing
0: how
1: that happens.
0: We all, to some extent, turn into our parents. You have to make a conscious decision not to if you don't want to. For me, I find comfort in it sometimes when I find I sound like my mom or something, you know, because I lost my mother.
1: Yeah.
0: And she was a hell of a woman, that woman. And so sometimes I find comfort in it when I do, like, something that's like her, but it still strikes me. I'm like, oh, wow. I'm old, man. I'm like mom. Coming up, plenty more on ESPN Radio.
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18: I'm Christine Lisi. Another solid outing for Chris Sale in the Braves series finale versus the Padres. Three runs all in the second inning, five hits, one walk. He tied a season high with 11 strikeouts in six innings. Rick Baldwin, Ozzie Albies, Michael Harris II, Dom Smith all went deep. NL East leading Atlanta defeated San Diego 6-5. Elsewhere in Major League Baseball, Twins scored twice in the top of the 12th in a 3-1 victory over the Guardians. In the loss, Cleveland's Gavin Williams struck out 11 in seven innings, including three on nine pitches in his immaculate inning in the fourth. Shane Bieber, a run on three hits in seven. He won his second straight start. Blue Jays got by the Rays 3-1 and avoided the four-game sweep. Diamondbacks, six unanswered runs, including a two-run homer by Tyler Locklear. They lead the Cardinals 6-2 top of the eighth. Royals and Tigers are scoreless, bottom three. With the trade deadline less than 2 weeks away, all eyes remain on Tarek Skubal. The Tigers haven't given any clues if they'll trade their ace. He said today his preference is to finish the season with Detroit and compete for a championship in what could be his final start for the Tigers. He is slated to get the call against the Royals tomorrow. NFL Panthers second-year outside linebacker Nick Skorton tore the ACL in his right knee at practice today, the first day of training camp. He'll undergo surgery in the coming weeks. Giants receiver Malik Nabers not expected to begin training camp on the PUP list. It is a step in the right direction following a serious knee injury last season. The Ravens waived former Heisman finalist and undrafted rookie quarterback Diego Pavia before training camp. That move made to make room for center Ethan Posick on the 90-man roster.
19: It's your resident Super Bowl champ Chris Candy coming up Friday. Last year, I said Lamar Jackson needs to win before it becomes the next Dan Marino. So is this finally the year he gets over the hump? 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
1: Lane Kiffin, head coach LSU, has quit social media. His son Knox gave him a challenge. Dad, I don't think you can do it. He said, and by the way, if you challenge something like that to Lane Kiffin, he's so obtuse, he is going to try to prove you wrong. He's off social media. So we'll get to your phone calls on that. How long could you stay off of social media? 888-SAY-ESPN, 888-729-3776. With Amber Wilson, I'm Ian Fitzsimmons. You're on ESPN Radio, the ESPN app, Sirius XM Channel 80. 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Joining us right now is a guy who went toe-to-toe with Lane Kiffin for years in the Egg Bowl, third-year head coach at Mississippi State. Marked improvement from year one, bowl game last year, and they've got a boatload coming back this season. Jeff Levy returns here to ESPN Radio from SEC Media Days. And, Coach, before we get to ball, your family get-togethers are kind of legendary between the Levy family and the Bryles family. So what was it this year for vacation? Was it 38? Was it mountains? What do we got?
20: We were actually all together in the mountains in North Carolina this summer. So it was it was great to be able to spend time together for the 4th. We had a great time.
1: So who is it? Are you cooking? Is it takeout? I mean, are you going to dinner? How's that work with that clan? Because folks, it's enormous. So what do we got?
20: Hey, it's a little bit of everything. Then we cooked a couple nights. We went out a couple nights. We did a little bit of everything. And so, we had a ball. Just enjoyed being able to spend time together as we were on break.
1: Do you fire up the grill? And if you do, how many of you guys are all hovering over it and over-coaching whoever's supposed to be quarterbacking that thing?
20: Yeah, micromanaging nonstop. No, it's me and Kendall that'll stand over the top of it and work it. It's just us two. We might get some verbiage from the cheap seats, but me and Kendall are going to be the ones working it.
1: What is it about us as men, and we're such Neanderthals, when you get a flame going and some flesh on top of it, we all have to try and get involved. Why is that? Why can't we let the quarterback run the play?
20: I don't know, but we can't. And we're incredibly consistent that way, that's for sure.
1: Ain't no doubt, man. Ain't no doubt. You mentioned Kendall. September 19th just got a little bit more interesting because your Bulldogs are going to be over there at South Kakalaki, where your brother-in-law, Kendall Bryles, is now Shane Beamer's OC. I'm sure you heard about it and you knew about it, but when it was official, what was the first thing that went through your mind?
20: Just excited for Kendall and his family, obviously, to be able to go lead that unit, being back in the SEC at a great place, obviously. So excitement for him and his family as they, man, continue on this journey.
1: Hey, amen. And that dude can flat out coach. And they're going to go fast. There is no doubt about it. Year
20: no
1: one,
20: doubt.
1: Not what you wanted, but you're coming in and implementing a whole new scheme. Marked improvement in year two. You go to a bowl game. Year three, what are a couple key things, key elements that you focused on to take another step there in Starkville with the Bulldogs?
20: You know, for us, it is. It's about taking the next step. It started with retention, you know, retaining the guys that we needed to retain to give us a chance to take that next step. We were able to do that. Incredibly proud of that. And then the next piece was, man, player acquisition, having the ability to add the pieces that we needed in the offensive and defensive line, and then as well as the secondary. And, you know, we've done that and excited about those groups. And look forward to getting back on the grass with them here in a couple weeks to be able to go chase this thing.
1: What is the hardest part about just constantly retaining, recruiting your own roster and keeping the guys that you know you have to keep?
20: It is. It's just constant. And, again, probably the thing that I'm most proud of over the last couple of years is the retention piece of it for us. A huge deal for us as we got into it and got ready for the off season. But, man, we did. We accomplished some great things during that period with acquisition as well that we're excited about.
1: Jeff Levy, head coach, Mississippi State Bulldogs, joining us here on Amber and Ian from SEC Media Days. The last day of SEC Media Days here on ESPN Radio. Year three as a head coach. What did you learn in the first 2 years that you can either improve on, either change, whatever it might be? What have you learned the first 2 years going into year three that it makes you a better coach?
20: Yeah, I think continuing to create more experience on our staff, which obviously we did this offseason, over 25 years of coordinating or head coach experience in the offensive room added, which is a huge deal. And then defensively, having the ability to bring Zach back and a guy that's called defense at a really high level inside our conference. And then Matt Brock joining and coming back as well. So that was a huge deal for me. The experience piece of it, living it, and knowing that we had to get that in both rooms was important to me.
1: Zach being Zach Garnett, who for three straight years, he had top five defenses, folks, in the SEC, then became the head coach. Obviously, it wasn't what he wanted. Saban talked about this, by the way. This is part of the marked improvement coming into year three. Just go ahead and elaborate a little bit more on bringing Zach back. What does it say about him, the person, being willing to come back? And as the coach, what do you have in him coming back?
20: Yeah, I think it shows that, man, he loves Starkville and he loves Mississippi State. And for him to come back and take this challenge on and jump right in the middle of it, knowing that we have a real opportunity to improve in a great way defensively, and he has. He's been awesome. You know, I coached against him when I was in Oxford, and he was here at State. And I didn't enjoy it, and it was something that was incredibly stressful, and that's what I wanted. And so again, he has been awesome as he's got back in the building. I got asked multiple times today, something I'm most excited about. Man, I'm excited about our defense. I'm excited about how we're going to go play on that side of the football.
1: What's that like when you know you're going up against a guy like that? It's constant movement. He's bringing guys from the second level, the third level. When you're going up against that and preparing for it, and you're going start, stop. What's that like?
20: It creates stress, and it stretches you. It really, really does. And so that was a huge piece of it. One of the biggest reasons of my conviction in Zach was obviously – again, going against him and knowing how he did what he did while he was here as a defensive coordinator.
1: Jeff Levy, head coach Mississippi State from SEC Media Days here on ESPN Radio on Amber and Ian. We appreciate you spending part of your time with us. Kamario Taylor, your quarterback. I don't think a lot of people realize how talented this young man is. I think he's going to be more of a household name come November. What do you have in your signal caller there in Starkville?
20: Yeah, we got a guy that's got a chance to be an elite player. He's put himself in position to go have a great year. He's worked in a great way. His leadership ability is special, and he's serious about being great, and that's what I love. And he is. He's a young man that's just getting started and got an incredibly bright future.
1: You're always good on big picture stuff, Coach. There's this debate now. Who has the best conference versus who has the deepest conference? Titles resigned right now for the last 3 years in Big Ten country. The deeper conference is in SEC country. How do you evaluate that? Is the best who has is wearing the crown, or is the best conference the deepest conference?
20: Yeah, to me, it's the deepest, and the depth of our conference right now is incredible. And going on the road in this conference and playing in the venues that you play in every single week, there's not another one like it in all of college football. And that's the reality of it. And so love the challenge, love having the ability to take these guys into our home stadium along with all these other incredible venues and, man, go play ball and find ways to win.
1: All right, right up the road, you got there was Ole Miss, and there used to be a guy there named Lane Kiffin. Now he's to your left over there in Louisiana in Baton Rouge. He's off social media. I'm taking bets. How long do you think Lane Kiffin stays off of social media?
20: I would like to think it'll kick back up before the start of the season, but we'll know soon enough.
1: Week one, September 4. Watch out for that tweet, right? Coming from Baton Rouge.
20: That's it.
1: Hey, who picks up the tab at dinner? I know I ask you this every year, and it kind of rotates. Who picked it up this year when it comes to that family get-together in the mountains of North Carolina?
20: We do. We trade off. Everybody's fighting to get it. That's what I love. But every single night, somebody different's fighting to get it. Coach Riles obviously was the one who wants it all the time. But, man, we try to take some of the load off him. He's been carrying the load for a long time.
1: Yeah, heavy is the crown, right? Because that family.
20: Yeah, that's right.
1: Hey, folks, that bill's got a comma in it. I promise you.
20: No doubt.
1: No doubt about it. Coach, safe travels back to Starkville, man. We hope to see you soon. Best of luck to you, man, and come away healthy.
20: All right, brother. Appreciate it.
1: That's our pleasure. Jeff Levy, head coach of Mississippi State, joining us here on ESPN Radio. He says week one, Lane Kiffin's back on social media. Amber, you buying it?
0: I think he'll give it a few weeks. I think it'll take a little bit. Because I think part of this is avoiding some of the potential heat that's coming his way at LSU. So I think Lane's trying to be smart about it. I don't think it's just that Lane's going through... some sort of metamorphosis about what's best for him in life. I think he knows that he's in a pressure cooker there, and maybe he doesn't want to hear what's about to happen on social for a little bit.
1: I think the more people doubt it, the longer he'll go. That's Lane's mentality. You tell him he can't do something, he will continue to do the complete opposite.
0: If they win a national title, he is back on social media so fast to rub it in everybody's face.
1: They even hit the locker room.
0: I mean, he'll be on the field. The confetti will be falling, and all of his accounts will be live to rub it in everybody's face. Believe that. Coming up next here on Amber and Ian, we will take your phone calls because the question is, how long could you go without social media? What about your phone generally? Ooh. I think that's the harder test. How long could you go without your smartphone? That would be difficult. Or how long could you survive without social media? Maybe somebody out there has done it. 888-SAY-ESPN if you want to chime into anything here on ESPN Radio.
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27: Like we saw from the New York Knicks winning their first NBA championship in 53 years, going 16-3 in the playoffs. And when you think about it, they were down 2-1 the Atlanta Hawks, only lost one game after that while winning 15 games. Then there's what Spain did in the World Cup. The way they won the game yesterday, the championship, Argentina did not even get a shot on goal or even take a shot until the second extra period. After more than 110 minutes of action before they finally were able to get a ball anywhere near the net. But Spain had done that the entire World Cup run. They only allowed one goal to Belgium in the quarterfinals. That was it, and that was all. There's dominance, and then there's a ball constricted kind of dominance. That's what Spain did to every team in the World Cup, and all that were left were carcasses of great players and great teams. In 60 seconds, thank you, Leo Messi.
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27: Yeah, yeah, I get it. If Leo Messi of Argentina had his way, it would not have looked like that, what happened to his country, to his team, against a dominant Spain defense and also ball control by the Spaniards winning their second World Cup ever and keeping Argentina from making it back-to-back World Cup championships after they were able to finally climb that mountain 4 years ago. But if that was the last time we were going to see Leo Messi on a pitch to that kind of significance in a World Cup setting, I'm not going to worry about the ending. I'm sure he wanted a better ending. I just want to say thank you, not just for all he has done for soccer, but what we were able to see at 39 years of age and maybe more than likely his final World Cup performances representing his country of Argentina. He may have had tears in his eyes, but I had tears in my eyes knowing we're never going to see that again from Leo Messi. So Leo Messi, thank you, thank you, thank you. For the ESPN Radio Sports Beat, I'm Freddie Coleman of ESPN Radio's Freddie and Harry.
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0: Cell phone or social media. Lane Kiffin is claiming he's taking an indefinite hiatus from social media. There's no timetable for his return. It has already lasted a couple months for a man who is very popular and very entertaining, to say the least, Amen. On social media. 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You can find Ian at Ian Fitz ESPN. You can find me, Amber, at Amber W Sports. 888-SAY-ESPN if you want to chime into the conversation about phones. And that's exactly what Jeff is doing from Nashville. Hey, Jeff, thanks for the call. How long can you go?
6: Well, the plan, I had just eased into it where I found myself like on Instagram. I'm 46. I was just kind of, I learned what doom scrolling was because I did it. I was bored. I would sit there and before you know it, it's 2 a.m. and I'm just scrolling through looking at nothing. And I thought, this is insane. I've got to do something better with my time. So I said, I'm going to take a month off thinking I wouldn't make it 3 or 4 days because it took up so much of my life. I mean, if I was sitting anywhere at any time, I would jump on and just kind of scroll. I'm telling you, after a week, I was so happy that it has been so easy. That was the end of March, and now we're going into August. And
0: wow.
6: I will reactivate Facebook. I did it today to find a bookshelf for my daughter. I bought the bookshelf and I deactivated it again immediately. It's the most wonderful thing you can do for yourself is to just get rid of all of it, struggle for the first 3 or 4 days, and then watch how wonderful life is. You don't have to listen to people's nonsense and all of the misinformation and the goofy drama. I cannot tell you how beautiful it is to not have any social media anymore.
1: All right, Jeff, I'm with you. I quit Facebook like 5 years ago. I think that's more for grandparents now anyway. I don't know how to use Instagram. I do have an Instagram account, but I have no idea how to use it.
0: His daughters run it.
1: Yeah. Amber says it in disgust every time that comes up.
0: Well, they're quite active on it. It's an excellent follow. It's much better than if Ian actually ran his own Instagram account. At Ian Fitzsimmons ESPN if you want to check him out on the gram.
1: But here's the thing. How long could you go without your phone? Because that's also another topic of conversation. I don't know how long, with having daughters and one away at school and, you know, elderly parents and whatnot, and my brothers are all spread out across the country. I don't think I could go more than probably a day without the phone.
0: I don't want disconnected. To go without my phone. Now, here's the thing.
1: I could leave social media forever.
0: Right.
1: Forever.
0: So social media I could do without. I'm not terrible with the social media. In fact, I've been criticized many times by bosses and important people in my career for not being more active on social media and not trying harder on social media and not getting more followers. It's something that has plagued me over the last 20 years in this business because back in my day and your day, Ian, when we decided to become sports broadcasters, social media wasn't a thing. Becoming an influencer wasn't a darn part of it. And that's not why we came into this business. And then it became part of it. And so it sucks for those of us who don't love that. So maybe to a fault, I'm not so bad at getting absorbed. I do think I could go without the social media, but without my phone? Like, what are we talking about? How am I going to get anywhere? I'm going to start printing out stuff on MapQuest again? Nay.
1: Triptychs. Remember triptychs? If you're going on a road trip, called AAA and they sent you like your map. You tell them where you want to go and then they sent you like a flip card of here's your trip that's mapped out.
0: I forgot about that.
1: How did we even find parties in like high school and our first few years in college before cell phones? How did we know where our friends were all going? Because if a party was canceled and you weren't waiting around, then how'd you know where to meet up with anybody? I don't even remember how we worked that out.
0: You guys just used to show up at each other's houses. Like by the time I was in high school, first of all, there were people who had cell phones when I was in high school. I was not one of those people. It was at the precipice of it all. So it was, are your parents going to let you? Are your parents not? You know, it was only a select few and only the rich kids that had cell phones when I was in high school. But everybody had pagers. And so there was that. And then also there was payphones everywhere back in my day. When I was in high school, there was these things called payphones. And we used to put quarters in them. Now a payphone's like 75 cents. Did you know that, Ian?
1: I didn't even know that payphones still existed.
0: They very rarely exist, but I think they're far more expensive than they used to be. Nevertheless, when you were in high school, you didn't have even pagers. So I think you guys just used to show up at each other's houses.
1: We're going to Crosby's. Meet at 7. Okay.
0: You know how annoying that must have been to everybody's parents? The kids just showing up all the time.
1: That's exactly what happened.
0: But yeah, everyone's just knocking on each other's doors. Back then, it was exciting, though, in high school when somebody would knock on your door. And now, in 2026, you cringe, right, when somebody knocks on your
1: door
0: unannounced?
1: You have a firearm if you're not expecting them.
0: And you get annoyed when somebody calls your phone in 2026 without texting. We didn't have cell phones. We went back to house phones. I can't text. I have to actually speak to people. What are we doing? 888-SAY-ESPN if you want to chime into this conversation. James is calling us from Indy. Hey, James, go ahead.
5: Yeah, I've been trying to think of how I wanted to form my answer to this question. Essentially, I can still claim to this day at 43 years old that I really haven't ever gotten into social media.
1: God bless you.
5: So when
0: you're not
5: I
0: on any social
5: early,
0: media, James? Like anything at 43?
5: Yeah, so the big thing when I was younger was the AOL Instant Messenger. So that was kind of the big thing at first that we would all do, sit around, you know, texting each other through our computers.
0: Right.
5: MySpace came and went. Never got a MySpace account.
0: You never had
5: Facebook
0: a MySpace
5: came.
0: Account? How did
1: either.
0: You know who your eight best friends were, James?
5: No. Right. My lone Facebook account was only created by another gentleman who insisted that I had to have one because we were going to go into some mural painting business that never happened. So he felt that I needed to, you know, have a Facebook account for, you know, whatever, you know, networking reasons. Never had a Twitter or X or Blue Sky. I guess from a sports standpoint, I've never really understood the need to be watching a game and decide to put my opinion on what's happening in that game for thousands to read or not read, I guess. So I guess the concept has just always eluded me.
0: Wow. That is impressive because you and I are the exact same age, James, and I can't imagine not have ever dabbled in any because we've seen so, I mean, James and I are at the exact age that of like the dawn of social media, but during young enough in our lives, like he was just referencing, you know, MySpace was high school for us, you know, like really pivotal moments where the temptation to hop onto these things would be so great when they came out and got popular. Facebook, you had to have a .edu when I was in college to be on Facebook. It was the glory days of Facebook.
1: Those I have a buddy of mine.
0: To never be on an account is pretty wild.
1: John Stevenson's a great friend of mine, one of my best friends, and he's a big time medical attorney here in Dallas, one of the best. Zero social imprint. He's never been on Facebook.
0: Never.
1: Instagram, Twitter, MySpace, zero. Never. And he's probably one of the most content, happiest human beings I've ever
0: really?
1: Met. Yep.
0: See, I don't know, but you miss out on so much. I don't know if I agree with this. And you know, shout out to the people who do it because God bless you. But, I mean, my 86-year-old father is on Facebook and Instagram. My dad's on the gram. Now just basically to follow
1: us. You know
0: us
1: he's not? Lane Kiffin.
0: And to keep up with us, that's true. He's not. But it is a great way to keep up with family. Like, there's so many people that I was going to delete Facebook. I wanted to delete Facebook years ago, like you mentioned.
1: I did.
0: And then my mother passed away. And it's my only way to keep up with her friends and her extended family and the family that I have in England. Otherwise, I really would have no way of sort of keeping in touch with my mom and my grandmother's lives. So there's that, you know, element to it of connection. Coming up next, we're going to continue with your phone calls. So continue to chime in. 888-SAY-ESPN here. Mike, Bobby, everybody, be a little bit patient with me because we're up against it. But we are going to continue with this conversation. I'm surprised, Ian, that Lane Kiffin taking a couple months off of social media has inspired the world and inspired this conversation.
1: If you're just tuning in, his son Knox challenged him a few months back in May to just get off social media. You can't do it, Dad. It's impossible. You're addicted to it. And when you tell Lane Kiffin something like that, he's going to do it in spite, just to show you he can. And Greg Sankey, commissioner of the SEC, said, Knox should be sainted. You got to thank you so much for this, Knox. Knox, I'm going the opposite, because Lane Kiffin was great on social media, but
0: yeah,
1: he's quit.
0: Rob us
1: can you?
0: Of it.
1: Yeah. Yep.
0: Yeah. So it depends how you look at it. It might be good for Lane. Healthy for Lane, not healthy for the rest of us that now don't get to consume him that way. Coming up next, more of your phone calls, 888-ESPN, right here on ESPN Radio.
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0: I'm Christine Lisi. Major League Baseball on this Thursday. Make it 6 wins in 8 games for the NL East leading Braves. The latest fueled by the long ball and Chris Sale. Sale gave up a couple of runs on 5 hits. 1 walk, tied a season high with 11 strikeouts in 6 innings. Dom Smith, 3-run homer. Drake Baldwin, Michael Harris II, Ozzy Albies each hit solo shots in Atlanta's 6-5 victory over San Diego. After being shut out the first 7 innings by Gavin Williams, the Twins rallied off the Guardians bullpen, tied it in the 8th, scored a pair of runs in the top of the 12th, beat Cleveland 3-1. Blue Jays defeated the Rays 3-1. Toronto just 2-5 since the All-Star break, scoring 13 runs in that span. 10 unanswered runs for the Diamondbacks. They currently lead the Cardinals 10-2 in the top of the 9th inning. 3 hits, 3 RBI, 2 runs scored for Tyler Locklear. Royals and Tigers still scoreless, top of the 5th, each team with 3 hits. Speaking of the Tigers, plenty of intrigue surrounding that team and what they'll do with ace Tarik Skubal ahead of the August 3rd trade deadline. He told reporters today he'd like to stay with Detroit and compete for a championship. He is scheduled to start tomorrow versus the Royals in what might be his last start for the Tigers. NFL. Panthers second-year outside linebacker Nick Skorton tore the ACL in his right knee at practice today, the first day of training camp. Giants receiver Malik Nabers not expected to begin training camp on the PUP list. It is a step in the right direction following a serious knee injury last season. Quarterback Fernando Mendoza, top overall pick in the draft, signed his rookie contract with the Raiders. 4 years, $57 million. The lone first-round pick still unsigned, Rams QB Ty Simpson.
17: Hey, it's Michelle Smallman, and coming up Friday, Lamar Jackson is ranked 13 spots behind Jalen Hurts in this year's NFL Top 100. I'll tell you if the players got their vote right or wrong. It's on Sportsmanlike, 6 a.m. Eastern, right here on ESPN Radio, ESPN2, and ESPNU.

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1: How long can you go without social media or your cell phone? We're talking about it right here on Amber and Ian. We're presented to you by Progressive Insurance. Why are we talking about that, you might wonder? Because it's SEC Media.